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I'll tell you which divisions I'm ready to say are already over. It's Unsportsmanlike, weekday mornings at 6, right here on ESPN Radio, ESPN2, and ESPNU.

0: Hello and welcome in. It's Always College Football. I'm your host, Greg McElroy. So happy to have you here with us. It is our 10 takeaways show. Welcome in. It's Sunday afternoon. Had a chance to watch all the tape, all the clips. Some games I really enjoyed watching back. Others made my eyes just want to shut. One in particular in which it was like a walking turnover fest in the first half. It was like, goodness gracious alive, can we please hold on to the football? It was tough. You'll probably know which one I'm talking about. It was an entertaining day of college football. I mean, you have number one that loses, number six loses, number 10 loses in overtime, number 13 turns the ball over seven times and loses, number 16 loses at home by nearly 20 points. And for the third time in the AP poll era, three top 10 SEC teams lost in the same regular season week. That's five of the top 16 that all suffered a defeat on one Saturday, and each one of them lost for a very specific reason. You can watch it. You can point to it. I went back and watched all the games, and it was pretty clear. As you guys know how Sunday works for us, we've already done our recaps. That was our morning show. Now we're going to do the reasons. Here's why these things happen. Here's what they mean going forward. We do 10 of them every single week. It's one of our favorite shows, and we're glad that you're here with us today. Go ahead and subscribe to the podcast wherever you get the podcast. Doesn't matter where. You can also go and check us out on the ESPN College Football YouTube page. All right, let's buckle up and dive in with takeaway number one. Oklahoma just delivered the ultimate team win. 27-24 over their arch rivals, the number one ranked Texas Longhorns. Tate Sandell from 47 yards, clock down to zero, right through the middle. The first time Oklahoma has ever beaten a number one ranked Texas team, and it's Oklahoma's eighth win over an AP number one. That's the fourth most of any program. And the amazing thing is that the Sooners did it with just 238 yards of total offense against a Texas team that put up 382. I mean, for a team to win the yardage battle by 144 yards and to lose the game kind of tells you exactly which game Oklahoma came to Dallas to play. So let's start with the problem with Oklahoma. Everyone's been talking about the offense, right? And Ben Arbuckle and the challenges that they've had putting forth a competitive group. And honestly, in this game in particular, especially early on, the problem was Colin Simmons for Texas. I mean, third play of the game, he goes right around, strip sacks John Mateer. Oklahoma recovers the ball, but it was pretty clear, all right, this is going to be a problem for the offensive line, right? It was going to be an issue. And from that point forward, you saw a lot of quick game. You saw some throws at or behind the line of scrimmage, trying to get the ball out before Simmons could really get home and take over the game. So that was an offense that was built to avoid the big mistake. It was an offense that was built the way that you need to kind of stay out of the way. And it didn't help them a ton, right? They went three and out on their first five possessions. They gained 15 yards on five of those drives. They had one rushing yard at halftime. Their 69 first half yards, the fewest in any half in head coach Brent Venables' 5 years. But it worked anyways. Here's why. Because Mateer and the Oklahoma offense, they never gave Texas the football. They never gave them the short field. Zero picks, zero lost fumbles from a quarterback that had turned it over six times in the previous three games. And I think Venable summed it up beautifully by saying, hey, it was complimentary football, not trying to go out and do too much in the first quarter. And complimentary means, hey, we got to have all three phases. It's all hands on deck to try to knock off the Horns. So it was the special teams that got things started. Overloaded the right side of Texas's punt protection. Danny Okoye takes advantage of a really bad shield. Came free. He blocks it. Dakota Fields falls on it in the end zone. And then Peyton Bowen, he also picked off Arch Manning, takes it 42 yards the other way. So you get a touchdown on offense, a touchdown on defense, and a touchdown on special teams. Oklahoma had not done all three in the same game since they played against Kansas back in 2016. And everybody had to contribute here. Everybody needed to step up when a play was there to be made. And if you look at Texas, their first five drives of the second half, they had 15 plays for 40 yards, four punts, and a pick six. And if you look at kind of the numbers and really the Texas mistakes, you had a blocked punt. That's now twice in the last two games where Texas's punt unit has surrendered a touchdown. It was a return against Tennessee, and then it was a punt block in this game against Oklahoma. They also had two interceptions and a pair of drive-extending penalties. Those mistakes accounted for 24 of Oklahoma's 27 points. That was the big key. So it looked like Texas, even in spite of all the mistakes, they're going to be in a pretty good spot, right? They're going to be in a spot where they might be able to go and steal it because the game's tied at 24. Texas has 4th and 2 at the Oklahoma 35, about 1:55 left in the game. Head coach Steve Sarkisian decides to go out and kick it because they had had a couple 3rd and shorts earlier in the game. They didn't convert, so they had enough confidence. I think it was the right call to send the kicker out. People have kind of looked back and said, well, it doesn't work. That wasn't right. Well, yeah, hindsight's 20/20. But given the fact that the offense has already come up empty on a couple of 3rd and shorts, I think it makes sense to try to hit that 53-yarder. And by the way, your kicker's been really good this season. However, it's a little wide right. That was the first miss of the season after 8-for-8 start. Oklahoma then goes 3 and out. They give it right back. And then Corton Guillory, one snap after he'd been flagged for pass interference, jumps the curl route that Arch Manning was trying to throw with 19 seconds left to the offense that spent the whole night kind of hiding in the shadows. Just, hey, don't try to do too much. Don't make a big mistake. And then Mateer delivers probably his two best throws of the day. You got 3rd and 13, left sideline to Isaiah Satania. And then, boom, back shoulder throw down the right sideline to Satania for 20 more. Two toe taps, two replay reviews, two catches that stood. And then Mateer kneels it down, left center of the field. And Sandell, who had missed from 53 in the first half, buries the 47-yarder. So what does it mean for Oklahoma? This was enormous. It was a season-saving victory. They're now 3-2, still on thin ice, still a lot to clean up. Still a lot of room to grow, but it was amazing the difference between the first half and second half with their offense's performance, particularly running the football. Now, they're alive. Nothing's fixed just yet. They still only had 238 yards of offense. They still went just 2 of 13 on third down. They had 7 3-and-outs. So this is a formula that you're going to need the other team to make some mistakes. And look, Saturday night, Norman, Kentucky comes to town. They just played an entire overtime game against LSU with 0 turnovers and 2 penalties. So if Oklahoma plays the same game against Kentucky, it's probably not going to be enough. You got to have the offense show up for a little more than just 19 seconds in a got to have it situation. But hey, great win, all hands on deck win, season saving win to at least keep them afloat. On the other side for Texas, what does it mean? I think they can probably look in the mirror and say, hey, we beat ourselves. I mean, that I think is probably the, if I were a Texas Longhorn, that's how I feel. Because they're sitting there, they're up 17-7 at halftime, they're up 17-10 going into the fourth quarter. They had won 38 straight games when entering the fourth quarter with the lead. That was the second longest active streak in the FBS. And Arch Manning, he threw two very costly fourth quarter interceptions. The first was the first pick six of his career. He's the only SEC quarterback with two different games of two fourth quarter interceptions at the start of last season. The last one was against Florida in last year's loss. He's only had one loss since that loss. So it's been a bit. So, and it wasn't only on the quarterback. They didn't, I think, give the ball enough to Hollywood Smothers. He had just 6 carries for 41 yards in the first half. And then in the second half, he gets 2. No Texas back got more than 12 carries all night. So they got to do better collectively. And here's probably what makes it very maddening about the whole situation is that every single number says that Oklahoma's offense is in tough shape. But if you look at Texas's defense, I mean, they allowed 13 points. The offense and the special teams, they're the ones that allowed the other 14. So I think when you look at everything with coordinators, I still think Sarkisian calls a great game. Yes, the special teams needs to be cleaned up for sure. But at the end of the day, Texas is still a playoff team in all the national projections. And I think even though it could end up with a couple more losses down the road, they're in a pretty good spot. And you look at the next 5 opponents, you got Florida, Ole Miss, Mississippi State, Mizzou, and LSU. All came into the weekend ranked. So this is a stretch right now where they have to absolutely do everything in their control not to beat themselves because they have a great playoff caliber, championship caliber defense. They have a playoff roster, but they got to get things fixed. And to do so against five ranked teams will be incredibly difficult.
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12: 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Coming up Wednesday, we'll react to Game 2 of the American League Championship Series. 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

Let's go to takeaway number two. Georgia just showed y'all what a number one team's depth chart looks like. They win the game 20-17 in Tuscaloosa over the Alabama Crimson Tide. It's Georgia's first win at Bryant-Denny since 2007. And that was Kirby Smart's first regular season win over Alabama. Now, Kirby Smart is now 3-7 against the Tide. And before Saturday, both those wins came with the trophy on the line, right? It came in the SEC championship last year and the national championship a few years back. But here's what the depth chart looks like. And Georgia has prided themselves. Maybe they don't have the star power they once had, but guess what they do have? Outrageous depth. They played this game without their top two running backs. And Nate Frazier was out with a rib injury. Chauncey Bowen's out with a lower leg injury. And Smart didn't even know if Frazier could go until shortly before kickoff. So they decided to hand the football to Dwight Phillips, whose career high coming into the night was 8 carries. He got 17. He goes for 120. Bo Walker added 69 on 10 more yards. So Georgia goes for 206 against an Alabama defense that had come in as one of the top teams in the country against the run. Most teams, you lose your top two running backs, that completely changes the game plan. Well, Georgia loses their top two, didn't affect their rushing production whatsoever. And Dwight Phillips was terrific. I mean, he was terrific in the game. But he was overshadowed by the performance of Gunnar Stockton, who was 18 of 22, 249. On third down in particular, he was outrageous. 9 of 10 for 104 on third down. 9 of 10 in Bryant-Denny. And if you look at the windows he was having to throw it into, guys, it was well defended most of the time. I mean, he was throwing it in places where only his receiver could catch the ball. And the Alabama defenders, I don't even know what you do. You kind of just shrug and tip your cap because of just how good some of those throws were. And you look at it too. I mean, if you're looking at field position and things like that, I mean, Alabama played the game they wanted to play. I mean, Alabama's punter, Alex Asperuha, he punted 5 of his punts inside the 20. And Georgia's go-ahead drive, it started at its own 11 after a muffed punt that Georgia nearly coughed up. And then, boom, it was Phillips for 9. Boom, it was Phillips for 22. Boom, it was Walker for 37. 10 plays, 84 yards, capped off by Peyton Woodring's 23-yard field goal with 5 minutes and 25 seconds left. Now, that was the drive that ended the game. It started on Georgia's own 7-yard line. And on 3rd and 7 from the 10, offensive coordinator Mike Bobo, he calls a pass, gets aggressive, finds Elias Williams, and Stockton hits him for 17 yards. I mean, that call on 3rd down backed up. I mean, that won the game. And that was an incredibly impressive throw, incredibly impressive execution. You also look at Georgia's defense. They held Alabama just 3 points after half. Their 17 points were their fewest in a home game since 2011. Now, here's what everyone's arguing about right now. With 3 minutes and 28 seconds left, Alabama had 2nd and 10 at the Georgia 34, down 3. And Georgia's defensive back, K.J. Bolden, he goes and hits Rico Scott in the end zone before the ball did. No flag came. To be honest with you, it was pass interference. It was. The rules analyst Matt Austin agreed with that. I think it was pass interference. But if you look at what Georgia did in the game, and look, everybody has an opinion on penalties, what should have been called, what shouldn't have been called, what was called in the past, what wasn't called in the past. Guys, it never comes down to one singular play. It doesn't. Because Georgia, they made the plays. They made the plays to win the game. And if you look at kind of how things went, there were a couple big plays wiped out by Georgia with holding penalties. And so the flags didn't necessarily go just in one direction. It's just the one at the worst possible moment happened to go against the Crimson Tide. On the next snap, after the no-call PI, Glenn Schumann sends a blitz, Bolden gets home, and Keelan Russell all of a sudden takes a 9-yard loss. Now you're out of field goal range. Alabama has to punt, and Dijon Lee, he has a personal foul after the whistle on 2nd and 3. That hands Georgia the first down. That allows Stockton to kneel it out. And I look, Kalen DeBoer, I think, has handled this really well. He said, quote unquote, we cannot put this game in that situation where the officials come into play. He also referenced Lee's performance in the game, referencing emotional maturity. And he showed a lot of fire. And I think Alabama fans
have responded very positively to that, because Lee had a tough day. He also had a big pass interference on the third and long that gave Georgia a fresh set of downs as well. So all things considered, Georgia made the plays they needed to make. There were a couple bounces that went their way, but when you're a great team, you capitalize on those bounces. Georgia did that. They're now 6-0, 4-0 in the SEC, the projected number one across all national projections. I think they are the best team in the country, not just because it wasn't the prettiest win in Tuscaloosa, because it won in Tuscaloosa without being at 100%. So very, very impressive performance from Georgia. Moving over to the other side for Alabama. Let's start with what they did right. I mean, they were down 10-0 there in the second quarter. They found a way to lead the game at halftime 14-10. And the second touchdown, a two-minute drive by Russell. He also had a three-play, 83-yard drive earlier. But the two-minute drive, 12 plays, 80 yards, started his own 20 with a minute 32 left. That drive got to the one with 6 seconds left. And I love that Kalen DeBoer decided to pass on the tying field goal a couple times before Alabama decides to hand it off. I mean, as a head coach, you came into the game trying to win, and you got to take advantage of those situations. And the offense, they made it happen. You look at where things are in kind of the fringe area and kind of how they handled stuff. There were some moments where Alabama showed some youth. There were some moments where Alabama showed some mistakes. And there were some times where Bama just flat out got a little unlucky. Sometimes you don't get the breaks in the game. And there were four Georgia fumbles that were recovered by Georgia players. And when the ball's on the ground a couple times, I mean, you got to go and take advantage of those plays. You give Georgia credit for taking advantage. You got to acknowledge that Alabama didn't take advantage of those situations. When you look at Keelan Russell, I think he grew in this game a lot. He learned a lot in this game. It was moving really fast early. He settled in. Then it was moving really fast late. But when you look at things, look, I also appreciated very much his approach. He didn't talk about the penalties. He didn't talk about what was missed. He took ownership, said, we got to be better. I love that. That is the right mindset for Alabama long term. You never leave it up to the official. If you do, you run the risk of being on the wrong side. Winners take ownership. And I think that's a really important thing for Alabama moving forward. Now, there are a couple things to monitor for the Tide, too. You have a center that got injured, Ryan Coleman-Williams, a little bit banged up as well. But they lose by 3 at home to arguably the best team in the country on possibly a pass interference call that never came. They're still going to be very much in the mix for the college football playoff. Now, they go to Tennessee next week. This is a really massive rivalry and a really massive game. So it'll be important for Alabama not to sulk or be disappointed with the performance last week. You got to flip the script. You can't look in the rearview mirror. You got to move forward, and you got to bring your A game next week to what will be one of the most hostile environments in the country. Takeaway number 3, Kentucky won the same game twice. That is not luck. Kentucky 35, LSU 34 in overtime. 1 week after Kentucky beat South Carolina, 35-34 in overtime on a walk-off two-point conversion both times. Kentucky's the first team in FBS history to win back-to-back games by 1 point in overtime. You look at the box score, you would have sworn that LSU won the game. LSU outgained Kentucky 410-401. They won first downs 26-19. They converted 7-13 on third down to Kentucky's 5-14, and they held time of possession. But when you look at the columns that actually determine the result in a one-point game, turnovers. LSU had 2. Penalties. Kentucky had 2 for 20. LSU had 7 for 50. So, yeah, well, LSU might have won a couple areas of the stat sheet. Kentucky won the parts of the game that really made a significant impact. And if you look at it, man, they beat you by making sure you make the mistakes, they're sound, and they execute. And on the first snap, they showed some explosiveness with C.J. Baxter, 77 yards right up the middle, touchdown on the very next play, very simple duo scheme, and they were able to move what was, at the time, one of the best defenses in the country off the spot. In the second quarter, you return a punt to the house by Brock Kaufman. Then, defensive coordinator Jay Bateman's group, playing a little bit short on all three levels, they held LSU to 94 yards rushing at 2.5 a carry. So they were down some linebackers, and they were down a couple defensive linemen. They lost a couple secondary guys, and they really battled on defense.
Now, to be fair to LSU, Kentucky kind of spent the fourth quarter trying to hand it back because they had five red zone trips after halftime that produced a combined 6 points. Adam Zuagi, he missed from 42 with 4:57 left. Then, right after Jamarian Harkless strip-sacked Sam Levitt and Kentucky recovered at the LSU 13, they missed from 26. Then head coach Lane Kiffin, in a decision that has been heavily scrutinized, on 4th and 1 from his own 43, up 3 with 1:46 left, he decided to punt it away. I think he thought about going for it on 4th and 1, and to be honest with you, I would have gone for it. Hindsight's 20/20. There were some great plays made by Kentucky in the 2-minute drive. I would have gone for it, though, try to win it with my own offense as opposed to putting my defense back out there that had had some challenges throughout the game.

0: Now, if I only knew someone to call for a husband makeover.
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1: I'm Ed Benkin. Game 2 of the American League Championship Series has moved to the top of the second inning on ESPN Radio. There is no score between the Guardians and the Rays, although Cleveland has a runner on second with one out of the top of the second. Guardians trying to go back home with a 2-0 series lead. Rays trying to even things up. No score, top of the second. The National League Championship Series resumes tomorrow in L.A. with the defending champion Dodgers down 2-0 and questions about the health of Shohei Ohtani. Manager Dave Roberts said he spoke to a slugger and says he's ready to go tomorrow.
2: I did talk to Shohei, had a great conversation. He's adamant. He feels good enough to be in there. He's close to finding something with his swing, and I feel great about it. And so, yeah, he wants to be in there and help us win a ball game and win a championship. So great conversation, and I'm excited about having him in there.
1: All postseason games can be heard on ESPN Radio. Now to football. We're recording the NFL Network scene Rappaport and Mike Garofalo. Rams have cut kicker Harrison Meavis this after he had a field goal blocked in overtime last night and his team's lost to the Bills. There was an altercation afterwards, and Rams offensive lineman Alaric Jackson has been suspended for 2 games for punching Bills pass rusher Bradley Chubb. The league has also suspended Bears defensive end Montez Sweat for 2 games for violating the league's policy on performance-enhancing substances. Versatile ESPN Patriots tackle Will Campbell has an MCL sprain and will miss time. The Patriots play the Jets on Sunday. In hockey, the Frozen Frenzy on ESPN. Right now, the Devils and Red Wings heading to overtime, tied at 4.
3: Hey, it's Evan Cohen. Coming up Wednesday, we'll react to Game 2 of the American League Championship Series. 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
4: You went all in on this, Michael Douglas, because there's

0: I did.
1: I did. And then I started thinking, well, look, what about my films? I'm kind of got this image of sort of that gray area. You know, a lot of my movies always are struggling with the moral dilemmas of doing the right thing, but there's always that bad side of us, and will the guy make the right decision and all of that. And so I decided I got to go all in. If I'm going to write a biography and my life, yes, your work is your sort of major, but you have to also deal with the pain and the good side, the bad side. And so I started about 18 months ago and working hard with Shane. Mostly I was living in Spain, and time change, we do 2-3 hours a day back and forth. And then I got really scared, because as opposed to a movie where you're playing a character, an actor, you know, your book, you're just laying out your whole story in your life. And so I'm just been shocked and surprised, and here we are. I'm going number one with a lot of bad stories. And
2: let's call them interesting.
1: All right.
2: You know, and so it started 18 months ago. So it's not true that you said, I'm not writing a book until the Knicks win a championship again.
1: The Knicks win was my motivation to finish, you know.
2: That's how great was that?
1: I was just old-fashioned, brought me back to Earl of Pearl Monroe and the Knicks, the old days. Walt Frazier, just total guts.
2: Yeah, and the fact that Walt Frazier was at some of these games too, right? And Brunson's doing this stuff for Ewing in a way, and for, you know, in
1: it was
2: with Frazier. Why I'm getting goosebumps.
1: This completed the generation and pulled it together.
2: Yeah,
1: why can't the Jets do that? I mean,
2: well, we're out of time. We don't have enough time to get into that. But yeah, I know, because you're a Jet fan from the Namath days, or something?
1: No? I was a Giants fan. I was Y.A. Tittle,
2: right?
1: Frank Gifford, and everything, and then Broadway Joe came on, you know, and that fur coat, that announcement on Super Bowl III, we're going to win.
2: Yeah.
1: And they did it. And I love these guys. They were fantastic.
2: Right.
1: And that was it.
2: to the current day.
1: Yeah.
2: I'm with you. All right. So your book, again, one hell of a ride, where all books are acquired right now. The number one nonfiction selling book on planet Earth. We have a game called, there it is up on the screen right there. One hell of a ride. So we play a game called Celebrity True or False.
1: Okay.
2: Where, you know, we're wondering what's true and what's not about what's been written about your work, but you've written about your work. So instead of playing Celebrity True or False, we're going to play, is this really true?
1: Okay.
2: Okay. And then that we, you know, it's a little high register. Where we're like, I gotta believe it. But still, we still have the production value, which we appreciate you as a producer, an Academy Award winning producer. Here we go. Celebrity True or False with Michael Douglas. Please hit it.
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4: You can't handle the truth.
2: Sure you recognize that voice? Yes. You recognize that voice of Jack Nicholson?
1: Jack Nicholson, sure.
2: And that's the way we start here. Is it true, really true, that you attempted to convince Deborah Winger to take on the role of Joan Wilder in Romancing the Stone over dinner with Danny DeVito, Jack Nicholson, and the director, Robert Zemeckis? That happened.
1: No, but okay. there's you with an explanation.
2: Please,
1: for it?
2: Yes.
1: Okay.
2: Yeah, yeah, yeah.
1: So the studio wanted Deborah Winger for the role.
2: Okay.
1: And I had an initial lunch. It started as a lunch with her at Lucy's El Adobe down here in Los Angeles. Yes. And all I can tell you is lunch ended at about 6 o'clock at night, and I don't know how many margaritas later, and I was staggering out of there, and I didn't have a yes answer from her yet. Wasn't sure. Then Bob Zemeckis and I went down to Mexico to scout, to do the scouting for the movie.
2: For the movie, yeah.
1: For Romancing the Stone.
2: Yes.
1: And it's sort of like that movie that's read in the script, you know, Rome Burns, two words, which could mean 2 months. And Romancing the Stone, which we loved the script, but then when we got into the realities of mudslides, and this is before Greens, we saw it was going to be a really, really tough picture.
2: Mm-hmm.
1: And very hard. And for Joan Wilder, the character. So she was making terms of endearment in Texas. Mm-hmm. So Bob Zemeckis and I come up to Texas to meet with Deborah. And, you know, we're kind of scared because we've just been seen. And we have another one of those dinners. Mm-hmm. And but she's not making a decision. And we're walking home after dinner. We're all walking home and feeling good. And you know how somebody go, "Oh, you," and it hits you in the arm? Mm-hmm. Well, Deborah goes, "Oh, you," and she leans over and bites me. It bites me in the arm. Oh! Oh, it bites me in the arm. We laugh about it. We laugh. I go back to the hotel room. I got, geez, it's bleeding. And so I'm going, "I don't know, man." I said, "I don't know about the jungle, you know." And so I go back to the studio, and they want to get the update on how our location sound go and everything. And Deborah Winger, I said, "Well, how is it?" I started crying. I said, "I can't do it. I can't go to the desert with Deborah. You know,
2: she bit you in the arm just walking the streets of Texas."
1: Yeah. Well, I mean, it was, she did it in a fun way. Okay. You know, I mean, it was nothing bad about it. Mm-hmm. But we realized, so the studio executive, had a neighbor next door. Said, "Well, this actress came over for get a sugar the other day. Her name was Kathleen Turner. She just did a movie called Body Heat."
2: Oh, yes.
1: "And she might be really, really, really good." And so that was how Deborah could not make a decision on what she wanted to. And so Kathleen said yes, and that's how that came about. But no Danny, no Jack Nicholson, just...
2: No Jack, huh?
1: No Jack.
2: Okay. So were you obviously knew Jack from Cuckoo's Nest, right? Is that where you first met Jack Nicholson?
1: Yeah.
2: When he was on the set of...
1: Well, before that, but yeah, that was where we first met him.
2: Good Jack story. I know it's open-ended. What's a good Jack Nicholson story that you have, Michael Douglas?
1: A good Jack Nicholson story. Where do we start? Well, I guess the first really one we got was that he was late for rehearsal. We had 2 weeks of rehearsal up at the Oregon State Mental Hospital where we were shooting. And our cast, which was a mix of New York and L.A. actors,
2: yes,
1: were really into it. We had all the cooperation of the mental hospital from Dr. Brooks, who played the actual doctor in the movie, and he had arranged for actors to be in group therapy sessions, mm-hmm, with characters that would match what their disease might be. Mm-hmm. We had actors sleeping the nights in their beds at the hospital. And I just remember, Jack arrived the second week for the rehearsal, mm-hmm, didn't recognize any of these guys. I watched him the first morning, and he's, you know, then we break for lunch, and he's looking all around. And finally, he throws his tray, and he walks outside. And I'm worried, "Oh, my God, what's happening?"
2: Yeah.
1: I go outside. It's Jack, you all right? "Who are these guys? Who are these people?" He was sure they all were nuts. You know, they don't even break character at lunch. Nothing, they never break. But he's just Jack's magic is that he is more open, mm-hmm, in front of a camera than he is outside in real life.
2: No kidding.
1: He uses the camera as an excuse to be totally vulnerable. And I think that's why he's such a wonderful actor.
2: Celebrity True or False here with Michael Douglas. True or False, the ending of Fatal Attraction was rewritten twice during the course of the movie being greenlit and made.
1: False.
2: Okay.
1: It was the end of the movie was changed once.
2: Once.
1: And that was when we saw the cut, the final cut, the picture worked like gangbusters.
2: Mm-hmm.
1: And without telling them the whole plot, remember this movie and everything else about this woman taking over. But in the movie, there was a fight that I have with Glenn Close with a knife, and she comes at me with the knife in the picture, and I grab the knife from her and take it. And then the end of the picture was her, Madame Butterfly, was playing the opera, mm-hmm, and the camera moved in, and she was sort of in a lotus position, and she took the knife, and she slit her throat and killed herself, but you knew that my fingerprints were on the knife.
2: Mm-hmm.
1: And so she won.
2: Set you up.
1: She set me up.
2: Bonk.
1: So the audience What happened was she had done such a brilliant performance and was so strong. Mm-hmm. The audience went, no, you got to kill her. Somebody's got to kill her. You can't let her get away with this. Mm-hmm.
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1: 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Number 6, Alabama, at 14th-ranked Tennessee. 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
13: From the superstar moves to the next gen revolution.
14: Let's get who we are, boy.
15: Another trade. Bang!
13: We don't just live it, we love it. Because the NBA is a world of its own. So from the biggest names to the biggest moments, ESPN is where

0: Now, Kurt Cignetti, they kind of played the first half to kind of survive it. They weren't really getting anything done. The clock was running down. So just survive it, stop the bleeding and punt. And it worked because Nebraska's 16 play drive at the end of half ended in a missed 40-yard field goal. And Indiana went to the locker room down just 10-3, even though it felt like a bigger margin than that. It felt like an insurmountable lead given the way Nebraska played in the start. Now, Anthony Calandria, he ran 39 yards for a touchdown, made it 17-6 with 12:01 to go. 10 seconds of game clock later, it was 17-13. First snap after the kickoff, you get an RPO. Nebraska's free safety stepped up on the run fake. Marsh catches it near the sticks, sheds two tacklers, and boom, he was gone. So think about what that safety did in trying to come up and stop the RPO. Indiana had just 12 rushing yards in the first half. So is it a run fake? I don't know. Then the game winner on 4th-and-1, that was at the Nebraska 44, Indiana subbed in jumbo. I mean, they were big. Extra offensive linemen lined up tight. And Nebraska answered with their own goal line personnel. Marsh and Becker then both slipped out uncovered. Hoover hits Marsh for the 44-yard touchdown. And I think if Matt Rhule could have it back, probably should have called timeout when they had goal line personnel on the field. Defense coordinator Brian Haynes for Indiana, he did the rest. Sent some extra rushers after halftime, too. Indiana finishes with 5 sacks. 4 of those came in the second half. Nebraska's last 4 possessions produced 0 points. And Marsh, what an arrival he had. 6 catches, 187, and 2 touchdowns. Indiana is now 7-0 in one-score games under Kurt Cignetti. That's the most wins without a loss by any FBS coach since 2024. So what does it mean for them? Ohio State comes to Bloomington Saturday with a rematch of last year's Big Ten title game. We know Indiana won that game 13-10. But they're going to need to play much better. They are. They do. Because the biggest play in Lincoln worked because a safety made a bad decision in RPO. And they got a really favorable substitution from Nebraska. Against Ohio State, you're going to have to be more balanced. You're going to have to find something to run game. Now, on the other side for Nebraska, gut-wrenching. That's now 31 straight losses against ranked teams. And in this one, Nebraska played well enough to win for 3 quarters. 3 quarters and change. So there's not this massive talent gap anymore. I mean, Rhule kind of named it himself. They didn't capitalize enough. They allowed Indiana to hang around, whether it was missing the field goal or not finishing in the red zone. They obviously gave up some explosive plays. But they got to be able to be better in the red zone. That's enormous. And then there's a couple things that they might like to have back. I mean, they're down 20-17 with about 4 minutes and 40 seconds left. Nebraska decides to go for it on 4th-and-9 from its own 44. They ended up throwing it incomplete. Now, at that point, they had 2 timeouts. A punter was averaging 57 yards a kick, and a defense had held the defending national champs to just 1 of 10 on 3rd down. So in that scenario, yeah, hindsight 2020, punt that thing away. And then let your defense go. I mean, the defense forced a 3-and-out anyways. So, look, Rhule, to his credit, he didn't hide from it. He said he's angry, he's upset, and he wants to make it very clear that he's not embarrassed by the guys. He shouldn't be. He shouldn't be embarrassed. Those guys played hard. They just got to learn how to finish now. They got to learn how to make the pivotal plays in the fourth quarter when these games are decided. Because 31 straight doesn't end by being the better team for 3-plus quarters. It ends by being the better team for the last 5 minutes. Now, they can get it all back. They go to Oregon on Saturday. Ohio State and Iowa are still on the schedule to close out the regular season. So for Nebraska, the next chance to make it comes in Eugene against a desperate Oregon team that is needing to kind of find themselves as well. Takeaway number 6. Look, Saturday, that was for the blowouts, right? Next Saturday, that's for the bracket. All right, we will start in South Bend, Indiana, where the third-ranked Notre Dame Fighting Irish, 58, Stanford 7. On Stanford's first snap, Boubacar Traore comes off the edge unblocked, takes the ball right out of Davis Warren's hands. 4 plays later, it was 7-0. That was it. This game lasted 15 seconds, it felt like. And you look at it, look, Traore added an interception in the second quarter, and Notre Dame, they say he's the first Irish player since at least 1998 with a strip sack and an interception in the same game. At halftime, it was 37-0. The final yardage mark was nearly 3-1 at 598-202. Now, here's why the margin keeps getting bigger after the game is decided, because Notre Dame, they ran for 361 yards. And the back who did it is a true freshman. And we've been talking about Jonas Walton for a bit. Ran 13 times, 181. That's the most ever by our Notre Dame true freshman. 97-yarder on the first play of the second quarter. That was his first career touchdown. It was the third longest play in Notre Dame history. So, Notre Dame stadium history, that is. And that's a long history, by the way. And I think you look at this, six different Notre Dame players scored touchdowns. Three of them had never scored a touchdown in college. Five of the touchdowns went for 30 yards or more. So that's kind of the engine, right? But the defense, they end the game early and then hand it to the young guys and allow them to continue to play at a really high level. That's 16 straight wins. Every single one of those wins by the Irish dating back to September 20th of last year has come by double digits. In the AP poll era, only Army with 21 straight wins by double digits in the 1940s and Miami with 17 straight wins from 2000 to 2001 have strung together a longer streak than that. One more ties Miami. And Ohio State and Ole Miss, they ran their own versions of it as well. Ohio State beats Maryland 45-16, held Maryland to 146 yards. Julian Sand threw four touchdown passes. Two went to Jeremiah Smith. That's three straight games with multiple touchdowns for Smith. That's 38 for his career. Michigan's Braylon Edwards, he holds the Big Ten record with 39 career touchdowns. So the next one Smith scores, he'll tie it. DraftKings had him at minus 220 to win the Heisman on Saturday night. That's the shortest odds after week six since Lamar Jackson in 2016. Now, here's the catch. Of the last 14 Heisman favorites after week six, only one won the award. Kind of crazy, right? So minus 220 in October isn't necessarily a coronation. It's certainly a nomination, that's for sure. Moving on to Nashville in the rain, you had number nine Ole Miss, who felt like we hadn't seen them play football in a year. They win 52-17. They're up 42-3 at half. 43 seconds left in the half. Ole Miss had led 28-3. Vanderbilt had the ball. Well, Blake Purchase sacks Jared Curtis, knocks it loose. Santarin Perkins scoops it up. He scores. Then on the kickoff, Mark Trigg forces a fumble. Israel Solomon recovers. 13 seconds later, Trinidad Chambliss hits Michael Smith from 4 yards out. That's 14 points in 20 seconds of game clock. And the Ole Miss offense was on the field for just 13 of those 20 seconds. Ole Miss scored 24 points off 4 Vanderbilt turnovers and ended Vanderbilt's 10-game home winning streak. Chambliss missed his first two throws, completed his next 11, and accounted for 4 touchdowns, including a 2-yard pass to defensive tackle Jamarius Brown. So add it all up. You got Notre Dame, Ohio State, Ole Miss. They won by a combined 115 points. But next week, they all step up in class. Ohio State goes to Bloomington, Ole Miss gets Missouri, and Notre Dame heads to Provo to take on an undefeated BYU team. So what does it mean for Notre Dame? Look, BYU beat Iowa State 24-10 on Friday night to get to 5-0. They're doing so right now without their star running back, L.J. Martin. And Barrett Bachmeier just threw for 329, added 109 on the ground himself. BYU's defense held Iowa State to 200 yards. That's the fewest that they've had in a game since 2018. And they had just 6 offensive yards in the second quarter. Now, College Game Day will go to Provo for the first time since 2009, and Notre Dame will be the highest-ranked team to visit since USC went to Provo back in 2004. That USC team was number one. The early line has Notre Dame by exactly 10. So that's not necessarily a point spread, right? That's a referendum on the streak.
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1: I'm Ed Benkin. We start with Game 2 of the American League Championship Series on ESPN Radio. They have moved to the bottom of the third in Tampa. Plenty of hits, but no runs yet. Rays and Guardians are scoreless. Tampa out, hitting Cleveland 4-2. Just had first and second did the Rays with nobody out, but the Guardians getting a double play now, getting out of the inning. Third inning complete. The Rays and the Guardians remain scoreless. Tomorrow, it's Game 2 of the NLCS. Dodgers and Brewers. Milwaukee have 2-0. All postseason games can be heard on ESPN Radio. Football, recorded the NFL Network season wrap report. Mike Garofalo, the Rams have cut kicker Harrison Mevis. He had a field goal blocked in overtime last night. Also, Rams lineman Alaric Jackson has been suspended for 2 games for punching Bills pass rusher Bradley Chubb. This after last night's game. The league has suspended Bears defensive end Montez Sweat for 2 games for violating the league's policy on performance-enhancing steroids. League sources have told ESPN's Jeremy Fowler and the NFL Network's Ian Rappaport that Jaguars tackle Anton Harrison will have arthroscopic surgery on his right knee. The team has placed Harrison on injured reserve. Two hockey in the frozen frenzy with all 32 teams playing tonight, including the Devils, who picked up an overtime win on ESPN earlier tonight in Detroit.
2: Looks to angle one left. Oh, and the pass is behind Arvidsson. The Devils race out. Pass up ahead for Jack. It's a breakaway, Jack, and he scores!
1: That call the Devils radio network as New Jersey wins it 5-4. Philadelphia is still winless on the season. And the Flyers trail the Kraken 2-0 as they are through 2 periods. Rangers on top of the Lightning 3-1. Sabres and Canadians tied at 3.
3: Hey, it's Evan Cohen. Coming up Wednesday, we'll react to Game 2 of the American League Championship Series. Plus, as they head home down 0-2, will the real Dodgers finally show up? 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

0: Welcome to the Hoop Collective Podcast. We talk about the NBA, which today is the Pacific Division. Joining us from one of the hubs of the Pacific Division in Sacramento is Anthony Slater.
1: It's kind of a bleak time for California basketball. We're about to unveil that, but if you really think about it, I don't know a bleaker collective time for the four teams since I've been around them.
0: Along those lines, joining us from Dallas, Texas, Ben, actually, you're in Los Angeles right now.
2: I'm in another one of the hubs.
0: Yeah, that's right. We're all in the Pacific Division lay of the land right now. As I ask this to you, Ben McMahon, can you tell me who the current Pacific Division champion is?
2: Howdy, partners. You keep on trying to get me with this. I'm going to say it's the Los Angeles Lakers.
0: And you are correct.
1: Proud. Did they win like 52 games or something?
2: I think it was 53, was it not? Yeah.
0: Despite Luka's late injury, mid-season injury and then another late injury, they were able to overcome and claim the Pacific Division. 53 wins.
1: I believe I heard that was the most regular season wins for a Luka Doncic team ever, which is kind of crazy considering he's made the finals.
0: Great stat.
1: It's also, you know, I would say, credit to J.J. Redick. He has seemed to, like, squeeze out regular season wins.
2: I mean, well, he's got a playoff win without Luka in uniform, a playoff series win.
0: J.J.'s done well. I think J.J. has acquitted himself very well. I think I'll tell you one thing. Whether it's in Los Angeles, I think J.J. Redick's going to coach in the league for a long time. A long time. If he wants to.
2: I was going to say, unless he just drives himself so crazy. This is that broadcasting game wasn't bad.
0: I know. Will the winner of this year's Pacific Division title win 53 games or, in fact, 50 games, Slater?
1: I would take the under 53. I would take the defending champion Lakers to probably be the champs again. But what's their, I mean, y'all probably done some Vegas over-unders at this point.
2: Their over-under was in the mid-40s.
0: Yeah, I'm just saying, like, last year, all these Western teams got to, or at least most of them, got to play Utah four times. All those East teams that were tanking,
2: Memphis was tanking hard. There were some, they weren't alone.
0: Memphis was tanking so hard.
2: Yeah.
0: Well, I don't know if Memphis is going to win that many more games this year, but they're not going to be trying to lose.
2: Right.
0: Okay. So let's start with the Lakers, Slater. Very different roster. They won 53 games and turned over a big chunk of their roster. I have a basic question here. Walker Kessler, we know, fits with Luka. It was premium choice. Obviously, they paid a premium to get him two swaps, $130 million. They re-signed Austin Reeves. The other acquisitions that they made, Quentin Grimes, Colin Sexton, Mamu Shvili. Do those guys fit with Luka?
2: Yes, you Slater.
0: Well, go ahead. You're the Luka expert.
1: Mamu.
0: I should have asked you. McMahon. My bad.
1: Yeah, McMahon could maybe relate it to some of those Dallas teams that Luka kind of dragged their talent further than we would have predicted. I think in a vacuum, you could say each player has his own skill set that could help Luka. Right, Mamu, because he's a bigger player who could shoot it. That's helpful. Quentin Grimes, I think, is a nice little 3-and-D piece. I think he's going to be a little higher on their pecking order than he probably should be. Played with Luka, right? So there's a little bit of history.
2: Very briefly, half a season.
1: Yeah, Colin Sexton, he's a final like bench scorer at his price tag, but at the same time, did this team need to use that price tag for another like go get it score when they have, the team's built around Luka and Austin Reeves? So, the collective doesn't necessarily fit, even though I think almost every player you could make an argument, decent value contracts, I guess, ish.
2: Quentin Grimes, is certainly a three. The D, he's got a reputation for being a good defender. The Dallas coaches did not share that opinion. Yeah, I'll just be real honest with you. They felt like he was pretty overrated defensively. He needs to prove that wrong in the Lakers, or with the Lakers. And the things you need to surround Luka with, are another legitimate playmaker. Boom. They've got Austin Reeves. They've got great chemistry. Check.
0: Yeah, he was already there, just for the record.
2: Right. A rim-protecting, rim-running big man. That's why they went out and got Walker Kessler. I'll give that a check. I will also say Kessler needs to be a much better screener than he had been in Utah. Like, he needs to focus on that aspect of the job. That's going to be awfully important. And I still think he needs to improve defensively. He's a great shot blocker. Can you be a great defensive anchor? There's a difference. He needs to be a great defensive anchor. Length, athleticism, and shooting. You can argue they got the shooting part. This is not a team that has length and athleticism on the wings. And how they're going to get it at this point, I don't know. Who's their best on-ball defender?
1: I mean, Matisse Thybulle could, you know, theoretically.
2: You're right. They got but he's
1: Zaire Williams.
0: They're hoping for these minimum signings to help. How does hoping for minimum signings to help work? I mean, you know, it's sometimes.
2: I think that was a good swing for them because he is a really good defender. The problem is the problems that he solves on the defensive end is he creating more problems on the offensive end. Because let's be honest, you're playing 4-on-5 offensively, and teams don't guard him.
1: Yeah, I mean, at the risk of triggering the Brian Windhorst, Jonathan Kuminga clock, I mean, they went after Kuminga hard this summer, which told you they know how, you know, thin they were at the power forward position, right? They made the same pitch that the Timberwolves did, like, come please be the starting power forward. So they're going to have to try to patch it without him with what I mentioned, Zaire Williams, Matisse Thybulle.
0: How did you feel about Kuminga's explanation for choosing Minnesota over the Lakers?
1: Jonathan Kuminga, I know him pretty well. Like, he's just like extremely diplomatic. I didn't take anything from his press conference with any like type of like real like substance to it. I know he said the winning culture thing, but that was just like the boilerplate like term that he got to the next question with, if I'm being honest.
0: I understand. Honestly, you know, he had talked to the Bulls. The Bulls didn't have the money to offer him. Didn't have the money to offer him the $6 million that he got in Minnesota. They would have had to pay him less, I'm pretty sure. People keep talking about the Lakers and Wolves, but from what I understand, the Bulls were right there. Like, he could have gone to the Bulls.
1: Portland came in late too.
0: Portland, that's right.
1: Yeah.
0: Yeah. Mm-hmm. Anyway,
1: but we can talk about him on another conversation.
2: More Kuminga content coming soon.
0: Subscribe.
1: You know who feels more on the clock than anybody in Lakerland right now, to me, is Pelinka. You know, obviously you have the ownership situation that continues to shift and evolve. So you just wonder, you know, who new ownership will want, you know, long-term leading the team. But also he threw out a bunch of what you would seem like desperation type contracts this summer. I'm looking at him. Kessler Edwards, 4-129 player option. Mamos Vanley,
2: Kessler Edwards, Walker Kessler.
0: Boy, if
2: Walker
0: he had Kessler. Signed Kessler Edwards to that contract, she would have been fired. No offense to Kessler Edwards.
1: Mamos Vanley, 452 player option. Quentin Grimes, 460 player option. Sexton, 219 player option. Reeves, 4184 player option. That is just monstrous long-term money.
0: Maybe it's just because he's a former agent, but the player option, somebody's going to stop giving out player options. The team that stops handing out player options on every contract is going to benefit. Somebody at some point will remember that, but I'll move on.
2: And the role players getting four-year deals is really interesting because that absolutely bucks the trend. Like, you're not seeing a lot of guys that are not star-caliber players getting four-year deals.
0: Four-year deals with player options.
2: Yeah, and again, the Sexton thing, I just didn't get that one, to be honest with you. And I see Sexton, I think there's teams where he would fit. The Lakers didn't need more, you know, creation.
0: All the role players on their whole roster, okay? If they all had 1 year less on their contracts, you would look at them completely differently. I know that's a big if, but like, if Jared Vanderbilt didn't have the player option and he was just an expiring $12 million contract, that's something you could do something with. If if Colin Sexton just had the 1 year, $9 million deal, he's hugely incentivized to play well this year. And Vanderbilt and Sexton together are $21 million. You know, if Grimes is on a 3 year deal instead of four, if Mamu's on a 3 year deal instead of, now look, they got to win, you know, they're in some cases negotiating against other teams that, you know, they got to try to win. But I'm just saying, like, it's like every guy on their contract, every guy that they signed this year, and Vanderbilt was signed a couple years ago, but still signed by Palinka. Every contract is a year too long. The only guy whose contract I wish was a year longer is Lucas.
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5: Hey, it's Evan Cohen. 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

0: live. 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
4: He's outrageous and usually off base, I might add, but I love him anyways. That's why I sit across from the Mad Dog, Christopher Mad Dog Russo, every Wednesday to set him straight. 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

0: And Luka is, you know, Luka's a fascinating case. He looks like he's in the best shape that he's been in since his rookie year. Like, he's as lean as he's been since he came in the league. I don't think there's any question that the guy is going to, like, I expect he'll defend his scoring title. I expect he's going to average something like 34-9-9, which is production that we've seen from him before. He is at the caliber of star and at the age now in his career where we'll turn 28 this year, where it's like a player who is that good, who's yet to win a championship. There starts to be a weight that comes along with that. And he's about at that point in his career.
1: Remind me, so one of the things that you have, as especially seeing Luka in this kind of shape, you're going to be watching is the Luka dunks. So just as a reminder, let's establish this right now. Last year, Luka had 4 dunks. The year before, he had 0. The year before, he had 1. The year before, he had 1. Actually, I take that back.
0: He had 2 a couple of years before that.
1: The 1 year he got traded. He has not had more than 4 dunks since 22-23. And his career high is 25 as a rookie. What are you seeing this Luka? Just looking at him. What do you are watching the dunks. What do you think?
0: We set an over-under on this, and I took over at 7.5. Yes, we did.
1: Jackson,
0: I forgot which pot it was, but we did this.
1: What did we do it? What was the number?
0: Oh, 7.5.
2: Yes, it was set at 7.5 on our August 28th episode.
1: God, it was just like a month ago, and I made the bet.
0: You bet.
2: Yes, you're both involved.
1: What did I bet?
3: Who has the under?
0: Wendy has you bet dinner, and Wendy took the under. Now, what's interesting is
1: not because I don't think he can do it. I just think that it's not something, I don't think he's looking for dunks.
0: Interestingly, I just think that he's leaner. He's going to be, and just the dunks are, he'll be a little bit more explosive. He'll be a little bit quicker. I just think you're going to have the most athletic version of Luka that you've had since he was a rookie. And the dunks aren't even that important of a stat. It's just a measure of kind of like, okay, he's a little bit more athletic. What's interesting is despite the fact that Luka has barely dunked, he's been one of the best finishers in the league in the restricted area year over year over year. And that's a combination of just the finesse and the touch and the craft that he has in his game. And
1: how about 6'8", 200 whatever pounds? Like that's...
0: Yeah. Like skinny Luka's 240. Okay. And just the fact that he bullies people just to get in position to finish. But again, we talked about this last month with relatively low expectations for the Lakers. Who, Jackson, what was their over under again? I think it was 46.5, 45.5.
1: You got it right. By the way, I've got the restricted area. So restricted area is 3 feet. Okay, inside 3 feet. You see what his restricted area shooting percentage was last year?
0: It's like in the high 60s.
1: Oh, no. I mean, basketball reference. Now, 2 years ago, he shot 72. That's really good.
0: That's elite. What did he shoot last year?
1: It's 83%.
0: I mean, it's insane. That's like what you would expect from a lob threat.
3: That's what you get from the centers that he plays with. He also gives them about 83%.
0: Right. And that, that for a guy who the vast majority of those are off the dribble layups, and like that's just an insane number. Like the guy, offensive skill wise, it's a real short list of dudes we've seen that are at his level.
1: Luka, you were at 83% in the restricted area last year. He would say. Getting fouled?
0: Yeah. No way. It was 100%.
1: Yeah. No way. It was 83. It was 100.
3: Luka, if you dunk 8 times, you get McMahon a dinner, and he'll keep it to 7. It'll be like the technical dunk, you get right up into it.
1: Yes.
0: No question about it.
1: He'll have his 7th dunk like, March 2nd, and then that's it. All lays it in.
3: Yeah, he's shooting fast break layups. It don't matter.
0: The other thing with Luka being as lean as he is now is, you're talking about it's a conditioning thing. And why has he been as abysmal defensively as he's been at times? A lot of it's been fatigue or a lack of effort because he's tired or is just not quick enough to move his feet. This should be as good of a defensive season as Luka's had. And like, look, there are things Luka does very well defensively. People don't want to hear it, but the Mavericks, you know, the year they went to the finals, the final quarter of that year, they were the number one defense in the league. The year they went to the West Finals, they were seventh in the league in defense. Like Luka, as an off-ball defender, when he's locked in, can be very good because he's strong, because he rebounds.
1: His defensive performance, his last full year in Dallas, was excellent. And unfortunately, that has set the standard for what you expect from him, and he has not equaled that.
0: Well, and although the Lakers have overachieved what you thought they'd be defensively, he's got really good hands. He's got really good instincts.
1: Hey, we talk about crediting J.J. Redick. The Lakers improved, maybe not exactly, but the Lakers improved month by month defensively. One of the big reasons why they got to 53 wins was that they got better and better and better as the season went along. And J.J. built in some zones that created some things. Like, the Lakers were a competent defensive team by the end of the season.
3: True, but part of that issue was you had Marcus. That issue now is no more Marcus Smart, no more Rui Hachimura, no more LeBron. You know, so many.
0: I'm not sure LeBron was helping too much on the defensive end last year.
3: By the time he was playing, remember he when he throttled back some of the offense, he was still having bursts of defense. I think, and the brains are always there.
1: When you talk to scouts, they say if LeBron plays the role in Philly that he played in with the Lakers last year, that Philly will thrive with him playing that role, if that's the role he's willing to keep playing in Philly.
3: I would just say the last thing I wanted to say on the Lakers was Doncic and Reeves played. This is the case for them to be at least a really good regular season team. They played 41 games together last year, 30-11 in those 41 games, 118.5 offensive rating in their 1,092 minutes when they're on the floor together.
1: I absolutely think the Lakers are going to get a lot of regular season wins. I think there will be, I think Reeves and Doncic will be, that's a powerhouse duo, at least in the regular
0: season. If it's 50 something, then I think Luka will have a legitimate MVP case.
1: Agree. Absolutely. There's if he stays healthy, the numbers he's going to put up and the games that I think the Lakers are going to win, I think he will be a strong MVP candidate. And by the way, he should be at this point. Last year the injury derailed him. Are the Warriors good enough to finish second in the Pacific Division this year?
0: Can you damn the Warriors with some faint praise?
3: I was going to say, by process of elimination.
1: Well, you're talking about the Clippers, Suns, and Kings.
3: Should we build out the best case, worst case Warriors? I mean, I think we know the worst case. Old guys are hurt, blah, blah, blah. But best case is Kristaps Porzingis plays, 50, 60 games? He really does a lot for them that they haven't had. The 7-footer who can rim protect and can shoot the three, spread the floor the way they need the floor spread from the five position, particularly with Draymond out there. So you just get a healthier than expected Kristaps Porzingis season. Jimmy Butler, we'll see where he's at in his rehab. He's going to be just doing individual stuff when camp opens. But, you're talking maybe January, February. Can you get 35-ish Jimmy Butler games down the stretch? We can get into their trade, possibilities, where they could jolt their team at some point in the middle of the season. I think, I'm already hearing very good reports about Yaxel behind the scenes on some of these pickup games and some of the stuff. 24-year-old, he's turning 24 this month. He should be mid-prime ready. But everything about him,
1: why wouldn't the oldest team in the league draft the oldest rookie? Come on.
3: So if he's 32 minutes of high production, 6'9" wing, it's man, that's really something that they needed.
0: Yaxel is significantly older than Jalen Duren, who one of the big stories of the summer has been Jalen Duren in an all out brawl with the Pistons on his second contract.
3: Yeah. Look, he's older than Kuminga. He's older than Pajemski. He's older than a lot of these guys we've known for the Warriors forever. But to the point where if we're building out the best case, like, boom, there's like an injection of 32 minutes per night, should play a lot of games.
0: And by the way, like, we've focused so much on these top four guys in the rookie of the year discussion, Yaxel might be a sleeper.
3: Opportunity is there. Steve Kerr openly is talking about, like, you know, he's used the start word, which surprised me. And Yaxel has used it himself, because as you can see, he certainly believes he's going to step in.
1: Yes, I was going to say, yes, Yaxel, what I know about him, he's not afraid to call.
3: Some of his quotes this summer, I believe he said is at minimum he should average 14-5-3. Somebody asked him about Dylan Brooks, and he says, I believe the quote is, I'm giving him belt.
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1: He's outrageous and usually off base, I might add, but I love him anyways. 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
1: I'm Ed Benke. The American League Championship Series second game has moved to the top of the fifth inning and finally runs on the board as the Rays play three in the bottom of the fourth with the help of an error by Jose Ramirez to open the floodgates. 3-0 Tampa on ESPN Radio. The Guardians now batting in the top of the fifth. Tampa trying to even that series at one apiece. The National League Championship Series resumes tomorrow in L.A. with the defending champion Dodgers down 2-0. As far as the Brewers, Milwaukee manager Pat Murphy was asked how his team is handling having a 2-0 series lead and being halfway to the pennant against the team that swept them last year.
2: When you're climbing a mountain, the way I look at it, you're climbing a mountain and you're getting really close to the top. And when you are, usually that path narrows a little bit. You know what I mean? It's not as wide. When you start the mountain, it seems like this wide. And then as you get closer and closer, most mountains are like that.
1: Meanwhile, the Dodgers have confirmed that Shohei Ohtani will be in the lineup for Game 3. The football, according to the NFL Network, seeing Rappaport of Mike Garofalo, the Rams have cut kicker Harrison Meavis. He had a field goal blocked in overtime last night against the Bills. Also, Rams lineman Alaric Jackson has been suspended for 2 games for punching Bills pass rusher Bradley Chubb after last night's game ended. The league has suspended Bears defensive end Montez Sweat 2 games for violating the league's policy on performance-enhancing substances. League sources have told ESPN's Jeremy Fowler and the NFL Network's Ian Rappaport that Jaguars tackle Anton Harris will have arthroscopic surgery on his right knee. The team has placed him on injured reserve, and he will not play over the next 4 weeks.
3: Hey, it's your resident Super Bowl champ, Chris Candy, coming up Wednesday, heading into Week 6. I'll tell you which divisions I'm ready to say are already over. It's Unsportsmanlike Weekday Mornings at 6, right here on ESPN Radio, ESPN2, and ESPNU.

0: ask this. You mentioned the possibility of a jolt with a mid-season trade. Where are you on the possibility of Jimmy Butler's expiring deal being a trade chip?
1: It doesn't even necessarily have to be a trade chip. It can just be an expiring $52 million contract, which has a lot of value in itself. Again, I think we mentioned it last time we talked about the Warriors, but think about what the Lakers did with LeBron. I know we just questioned some of the deals they signed, but the fact that they could sign all those deals were because LeBron James took all his money and walked away. So you could let Jimmy somewhat walk away. The other thing is, like, you know, they Jimmy and the Warriors really are fond of each other. And we'll see what he looks like when he does come back. And we'll see what, you know, obviously Jimmy's going to want every dollar he can get. But there's a chance Jimmy and Draymond could take pay cuts next season, right? They might have, you know, market might demand that they do. So Jimmy fits really well with Steph Curry. Like, we've seen that. Draymond is another player that you're going to hear a lot of noise in the first week of camp from the Warriors about, like, shifting Draymond's role and some of the numbers last year where Draymond and Steph Curry on the floor together, it was still plus 105 last year, still good offensive rating, 117.7. But the moment Steph's been was off the floor, and last year he was off the floor a lot, their offense cratered when Draymond was on the floor and was actually okay when it was no Draymond, no Steph. I've had these conversations with Steve, and again, I think you're going to hear it a lot publicly in their messaging, is they're going to adapt the offense at times away from Draymond. They're going to try to make him more of a spot-up shooter at times instead of giving him the ball. They're trying to limit his turnovers.
2: I saw Draymond said that on his podcast. How do you feel about the idea of Draymond the spot-up shooter?
1: Part of their point is, like, you know, the points per possession. If you look, he didn't shoot a horrible percentage last year. Now he's wide open on them. And they are backbreaking when he hits them, because he then turns to the bench and just, like, roars in the bench's face for about 5 minutes. But the other thing is, I just think they want to take the ball out of his hands a little bit, which, you know, it's a touchy subject with him, but, like, they just felt like he was very turnover prone at times last year.
0: Well, and that was what the whole beef, like the whole blow up between him and Steve Kerr was on the bench, was it was about Draymond's turnovers, was it not?
1: Well, that's the funny part. Draymond fought Steve called the timeout to rip him about a turnover and preemptively freaked out about it. And so, yes, it stemmed from that, although in the moment it wasn't necessarily that. But look, like, I think Draymond's offensive role will evolve to a degree. And also, like, I think you could see him on the bench a lot when Steph's on the bench. I think they're going to really tie him and Steph at the hip because they still love that two-man game, but I think they're trying to figure out what they are without the two-man game. And that bigger picture, Yaxel is an important person, part of this conversation, because he's kind of the next, you know, in line in that position. And Draymond, you know, the Warriors could have signed him to 3 for $60 this summer, something like that. Like, Draymond would have been very interested in a multi-year deal at a little bit lower number, but they're like, nah, it's good. We'll just give you back 127. We want our future flexibility. And I think that says a little something about, like, the unknown of Draymond Green's future with the
0: Warriors. Well, and that's interesting because, look, whatever you want to say about Draymond Green, he's a first ballot Hall of Famer who was an essential part of delivering four championships to that franchise. But while it's a complete non-starter to consider Steph Curry in any other uniform, that doesn't extend to Draymond, just like it didn't extend to Klay Thompson.
1: If Klay wanted to, but that's another story. But yeah, Draymond Green thought about himself in a Milwaukee Bucks uniform during the last trade deadline, to the point that he told the Warriors, you know, try to find a third team if that's the case. Which, you know, he's openly said. He said he didn't want to play on the Bucks to them, but correct. Clearly, like, the Warriors continue to tell me that, like, they are not actively looking to trade Draymond. In their ideal world, Draymond Green walks away in, as a one uniform player, just like Steph, but clearly he is more vulnerable. There is no question about that.
2: You know what this reminds me of? I'm going to totally date myself, and so many of our listeners are, you know, younger, and they're going to... I'm totally dating myself. Back in, like, the 90s, when I was, like, going into high school, NBC had Johnny Carson, and they had Jay Leno and David Letterman, and they were like, someday Johnny's not going to be here, and who's going to get it? And, like, for years, they had to, like, sort of talk out of the side of their mouth, David, it's going to be you. Jay, it's going to be you. And, like, it ended up blowing up in their face because Letterman left. Anyway, that's what it's kind of like with, and it's, you know, this would be something that that Jimmy Butler and Draymond, you know, would remember. because they're old, like me.
0: You know what? You kind of remind me of Johnny Carson.
2: Well, Johnny Carson's from Nebraska.
0: I remind myself of Ed McMahon, Uncle Ed.
2: Yeah.
0: Here's Wendy.
2: Listen, Ed got paid a lot of money. Ed did very well.
0: I don't relate.
2: Like on the one side, you know, they're like, oh yeah, we're going to try to look at big trades, you know, to teach up, you know, we've got all these first round picks. And then Draymond's like, well, are you going to trade me? No, Draymond. We're not after looking to trade you. Jimmy, no. We're not, you know, like they're telling both of them, don't worry. You are not being traded. You're not being traded. But like at the same time, they're involved in these trade negotiations. You know, at some point, NBC was going to have to choose between Leno and Letterman. They had to choose at some time.
1: They told Draymond at the deadline, it was awkward because Dunleavy gave the press conference afterwards like, oh, you know, don't pin me into a corner of which one it would have been. But if you were behind the scenes, I mean, Draymond did a podcast about having conversations with Mike Dunleavy about being in those trade talks.
0: Well, and Dunleavy tried to deny that Draymond was in trade talks. And you're just like, dude, everybody can do math. Like,
1: well, it was also like, I remember being in the press conference. People were like, should we pull up the Draymond Green clip today where he said you had a phone call with him?
2: Handled everything really well. That was not his best moment. Jackson, do you have any idea who Jay Leno is?
3: Yes. Not that young.
2: All right, good. I was just trying to see whether we should edit that out. Okay, you can leave it in. All right. Also in the Pacific Division, the Phoenix Suns, who have taken some off-season injuries here.
0: Yeah, the Mark Williams one, you know, unfortunately, the problem with injury-prone players is they get hurt a lot, but he's hurt again. And he's going to miss most of the season. The shoulder deal he had, it's the same surgery, I believe, that Walker Kessler had that ended his season last year when he had it in the first couple of weeks. So he's like a miss most of the season. Their lottery pick that they got in the KD trade, Kalamon Maiwak, like they need him. They need him to produce right now. He's a project, but like they need him to produce right now. And the Suns had a feel good overachieving season last year. The reason it was feel good is because they were such an epic disappointment in the previous years when they had all that star power. I'm curious to see how they try to find a path to being better than an 8 seed that got bounced in the first round.
2: So change of scenery here for Miles Bridges. That was a significant mid-season or mid-summer pickup. Going out and getting him. Nobody loves to trade with the Suns more than the Hornets. Those two teams love to make trades with each other.
0: And listen, man, that Suns pick, there's teams that were like, damn, wish we'd have been able to get in on that one.
2: Miles Bridges, I'm not going to say he's a difference maker, but he will change what they can do offensively. And in theory, help Devin Booker out. And they also got Luke Kennard. I liked a number of their signings. Like the Colin Gillespie contract was excellent value, I thought.
0: Yeah, I like that contract.
2: The Jordan Goodwin contract that they did was excellent value. I like, you know, Luke Kennard he's one of the most elite shooters. He's going to space the floor. He's you know, a one-way player, but he's going to space the floor. I think that helps Devin Booker. And I think a guy like Miles Bridges, an athlete or a floor-running athlete, I think that helps Devin Booker. And if Dylan Brooks is going to score, if that's the new Dylan Brooks, the offensive force that he was last year, because, you know, the thing about the Suns is that Devin Booker, I mean, he's being paid like he's a top 10 player, and he hasn't been a top 10 player the last couple years.
0: You know what else Devin Booker isn't? A point guard. So can you not start Jalen Green alongside him? Can you let not all white point guards are alike. Can you let Colin Gillespie be the starting point guard so Devin Booker doesn't have to handle those responsibilities and can do what he does best?
2: Well, that would help Devin Booker too.
1: Yeah, I mean, Jalen Green, then you're talking about minimizing him, which I'm
0: talking
1: you
0: about
1: know,
0: bringing him off the bench. I'm talking about put him in a sixth man role.
2: He's their second highest paid player, and he can opt out of his contract at the end of the year. Did you think he's going to be happy about
1: 36.2 million this year, 36 million next year.
2: But it's a player option.
1: He's interesting because I've been at two incredible playoff games by him in the last, like, what, 15 months, which was, you know, McMahon, you might have been at least one of them, but game two, Rockets, Warriors on that, remember that seven-game war of a first-round series? He had, like, 38. But I will also say the rest of the series, he, I think, was, like, you know, basically shot sub-30%, and the Warriors were happy at times when he was on the floor.
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7: The SEC has reestablished themselves as the best conference in college football. 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
10: 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Stroud and the Texans look to take down Trevor Lawrence and the Jaguars. 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

0: people could go look it up, but yeah, he's gonna come in. He's gonna make sound bites, and he's gonna be get to McMahon's point. He's gonna be given a long
1: run. Have you ever said
0: on
1: a pickup
0: team.
1: Run, McMahon? I'm gonna give you belt.
2: I don't think that's in my vernacular, but I'm more. He's old, and I'm more than twice his age.
1: Oh yes, I'm so sorry. I'm exactly twice his age. I'm not thrilled about it. I mean,

0: But then you go to the play-in last year. Jalen Green barely played last year. I think he only played 32 regular season games. Remember, he had like some really bad recurring hamstring issues.
1: Yeah, hamstrings.
0: Yeah, but play-in game, 35 against Phoenix in the first play-in game. And then I was there the night that they, you know, this is the night that Steve Kerr, Draymond Green, and Steph Curry basically looked like they were having their goodbye moment over there on the sidelines.
1: Yeah, I didn't know
0: that was delivered by Jalen Green in that game. 36 points, 8 of 14 from 3, 14 of 20 in that game. They could not guard him. So there's still something there, and I feel like we just, like, he wasn't around much last year, but then McMahon, I know you covered the first round series where they played the Thunder, and it was, you know, what were his shooting splits in that series?
2: I mean, he averaged 22, but the shooting splits were 386, 206, and listen, for the, he's played in two playoff series in his career, he's a 38% from the floor guy and a 25.6% from 3-point range guy in the playoffs. And Jalen Green is a flash player. Like, there's talent there, and he can have a 35-point game any given night, but he's not proven to be consistent. I do think, like, his future in the league long-term is going to be as a microwave type of gunner off the bench. And if he doesn't like the role and it makes him opt out of his contract, so be it.
0: He might be the tradable. If Phoenix, you know, you mentioned, like, this lack of, like, upside or like the ceiling above them right now, where you can't really see growth beyond a play-in team. Maybe his contract, although I don't know, do they even have a pick to attach now that they use the one in the bridges, right?
2: They're really good at swaps.
0: And people are interested in their swaps at this point. So
2: the problem is they're swapping somebody else's swap. I mean, they're like,
0: yeah, that's true.
2: You know, it's like swap to the fourth degree with him at this point.
1: They turn one first round pick into three and then swap them and all kinds of stuff for that.
2: They are creative. And listen, they do a good job on the margins. Like, you know, we're talking about Gillespie, they got as a two-way guy and developed him. Jordan Goodwin was a journeyman hanging on to the bottom of rosters. Oso Igudora, who's going to have to start at center for them probably, is a really nice player. Who was a second round pick. Like, they've done some really good things around the margins. It's just, it's tough to make big leaps when you've mortgaged so much of your future in terms of the draft capital and your super expensive team because of the big swings that you took.
1: If they make the play-in, we'll have done well. Agree?
2: Sure.
0: Yeah.
1: All right.
0: Sounds like that's the slogan for the Pacific Division, by the way.
2: Speaking of a team that's mortgaged their future.
1: Well, has it been mortgaged or has it been stripped?
2: Foreclosed.
1: Yeah. So, look, I don't know. We're not going to get answers this year, but the guys picked 5 through 8 in the draft. It was 4 guards. They're not all exactly the same, but 4 guards were taken in a row. Keaton Wagler taken 5th by the Clippers with the Pacers pick. Mykel Brown to Brooklyn, Darius Acuff to Sacramento, Kingston Flemings to Atlanta. Those 4 guys who go 5 through 8, that will be, you know, in the decisions that the teams have made, specifically the Clippers, who made the decision with Wagler, that is going to be legislated for years into the future. So, and frankly, with where the Clippers are, having a lot of flexibility with their picks. They have their Toronto picks now. How he looks this year is going to be important. Now, I don't think he's going to be a rookie of the year candidate. I think the Clippers see him as a guy who may blossom a little bit later. Like, I don't think you're going to see, you know, out of those guys, Acuff may be the guy who puts up the most points as a rookie. But mission number one for this year for the Clippers, Garland and Wagler, how do they look together? Because after this season, they have to make a decision on Garland, whether to extend him or not. And the Clippers are in position to have cap space next summer. And so, you know, I have argued, McMahon, people disagree with me because they keep calling the penalty a death penalty. I don't think it's a death penalty. I think the Clippers are definitely badly wounded, but I think that they can survive. And a big thing that will determine that is, how does Wagler look with the top 5 pick, and what do they do with this cap space that they've got coming to them? But one of the big things for that. And by the way, like, there's also Brandon Ingram. Now, I don't know when Jackson's going to roll this podcast out. I don't think Brandon Ingram is going to be 100% to start the season coming off of this heel surgery. Now, on media day, whenever that happens, I think we'll get an update from the Clippers. I'm not sure you're going to see Brandon Ingram 100%. However, at some point this year, I expect him to be fully back. And he's a factor, but it's the guards and the cap space for me, and that's where the Clippers' short-term future is.
2: It's not a pretty future, man. I mean, it would be much bleaker if they didn't get good lottery luck, you know, with the pick from the Pacers. You know, if this pick was a future pick and not the fifth overall pick who's going to be showing up for training camp and is on your roster. But, you know, this is kind of like where the Nets were after the KG and Pierce trade, where they just had so many picks out the door, and there's no benefit to being bad. There's no benefit to bottoming out. Forget the new lottery rules. But there's no, like, they don't have control of their own pick for a long time. I don't, like, when's the next year they have it? I might be retired by then. Yeah, they're going to have to be able to kind of build from, they hope, the middle of the pack. But, you know, we will see on the value of cap space as a team that's resides in sunny Southern California and has a lot of very generous team sponsors.
0: I don't know how generous they're going to be in the near future.
1: Less now.
2: But mainly they've got to have Keaton Wagner emerge as a foundation player. Any hope for the near to relatively long-term future of the franchise starts with him being a bona fide, if not franchise guy, at least foundation guy.
0: Yeah. I mean, you know, they're going to have to make a lot of, like, philosophical, existential type, you know, questions in the next couple of years of how they attack this, you know, death penalty period. And I'm not sure we know who's going to be in charge of all that, right? I mean, are we considering what Trent Redden is, like, the interim right now? Is he, you know, Brian, you may know that, you know, how the evolving structure is, but I don't think they necessarily fully know what it's going to look like.
1: Well, Lawrence Frank is out for 6 months. He's not out for, like, 5 years. So Lawrence Frank will be back in charge before the end of the season. The question is, do they want Lawrence Frank in charge long term?
0: Seems like there's some dynamics at play there.
1: That's true. And look, right now, Trent Redden is in charge. And, you know, whether or not the Clippers do anything during the season before the trade deadline, like, I'm not sure if that's something Trent's going to do. But right now, it's Trent Redden. Yes.
0: So, yeah, it's, you know, they got some deadline guys. Like, if they wanted to sell off at the deadline and try to, like, kind of reaccumulate some of their, you know, draft capital, like Max Strus at $16 million. Rui signed a 2-year 28, but the second year is a team option. Like, that's a maneuverable contract. He's been good. Derek Jones Jr. is on the last year of a $10.4 million deal. Like, you know, they could kind of, again, I think they have to be smart and strategic about how they attack the next several years. But, you know, there's ways to make them, you know, profitable years, even while you're kind of under this umbrella.
1: I don't know how profitable they're going to be. I don't know how many fans are getting at those games.
2: Productive years.
1: Ah,
0: productive. Good. There you go.
1: Sorry. I was taking you too literally.
2: It'll be profitable for Ballmer as long as Microsoft stock does all right. It'll be fine.
1: Yeah, I'm not worried about Ballmer's pockets.
0: I'm not worried about Kawhi's pockets either. After that latest extension.
1: Yes. Kawhi's post-career, he should teach players. All right. Thank you so much, Slater. Thank you to all of our producers. Tucker and Jackson are with us here. And thank you to McMahon. Thank you for listening and watching the Hoop Collective. We'll be back soon with another divisional preview.
2: Light the beam and adios, amigos.
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11: 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Coming up Wednesday, we'll react to Game 2 of the American League Championship Series. 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
1: Matt Hill, Stories from the Summits of Sport, a collection of this man's ESPN work, is available on Tuesday, September 22nd. So 3 weeks from today, wherever you get your books is where you can get Seth Wickersham's newest book, Beyond That Hill. And so you're saying this is just a collection of stories from your quarter century of work with ESPN that have not made it in any of your pieces or works, or and this, you're sort of hoovering up all the good stuff and putting it in a book.
2: It's an essentials. And so, you know, and I think that, like, what you try to do with something like that is, you know, you're not only trying to give the readers, you know, your best stories, but you know, you're trying to reflect, you know, how sports and maybe even the country has changed so that the book has a point. Right. And so, you know, there's stories that I've done on people like Kobe Bryant or Tom Brady. There's stories that Don Van Natta and I did in there that, you know, especially our Goodell Jerry Jones story from 2017. I think of all the ones we've done, that one is the one that, you know, I'm proudest of. There's just a ton of great backstory to that one. And
1: like what?
2: Well, remember, so that was the fall of 17, and it was a tough year for the league. Remember, President Trump in his first term was coming after the Kneelers. They were scrambling. You know, Don and I had that piece of reporting from Bob McNair, you can't have the inmates running the prison. I mean, it was a tough fall. And in the middle of it, Jerry Jones was threatening to sue the NFL to block Rodgers' contract extension. And it was a cold war between two of the most powerful people in sports. And, you know, we felt like we could tell a really insidery story about that one. And we just have a ton of colorful reporting in that story. But I'll never forget, the story was about to go to print. And I was driving from New York to Connecticut. And I got a call from Don. And he said he had just gotten off the phone with an impeccable source who said, at the beginning of the year, there was this phone call with Roger Goodell, Jerry Jones, and Jeff Pasch, who was the league's general counsel.
1: Right.
2: And it was about Zeke Elliott, when they were going to tell Jerry that Zeke was suspended, which Jerry was surprised about, to put it mildly.
1: Oh, he was pissed.
2: He was
1: upset. Right.
2: And the source said, we're not at liberty to say what happened, but there was some colorful language, and you guys should try to figure out what was said. And so we're both working the phones, and we end up learning that, you know, Roger and Jeff tell Jerry about Zeke's suspension. Jerry, you know, got very upset, and he says, you know, you think Bob Kraft came after you hard. Bob Kraft is blank compared to what I'm going to do to you. And, you know, the process of gathering that reporting and getting it into print and showing readers a deeper look at the sport that, you know, look, I think people love football most and know about it the least. That was our goal with that story and all of our stories, and that was a particularly fun one.
1: So, out of the names of the folks that you have in here, my goodness, Mahomes, Brady, Prime, Kobe, just the name four, who is the most fierce competitor that you've come across, whether it was gleaning something from the interview with him or her, or stories that were told by others about this subject?
2: That's a great, I mean, once you get to a certain level of the uber competitors, obviously Brady. I think, you know, I first met Tom, you know, so I was hired in 2000. He graduated from Michigan in 2000. Fall of 2001, I'm getting my first kind of shot to go write big feature stories for ESPN. They send me to Foxborough to write about this young guy who's coming on well and playing well in relief of Bledsoe, and then we'll probably go back to the bench. And so I meet with Brady. This is like October of 01. He's wearing like a gray sweatsuit and a backpack. He looks like a junior at Michigan.
1: Mm-hmm.
2: And I'll never forget, he said, you know, football's always come really easy to me. And, you know, at the time, we were both young men kind of getting our career breaks at the same time, and I didn't have the perspective to understand what he was saying then. But I think that, like, anytime he says something like that, he means it to the bottom of his soul. And I think that, like, the intensity that the fire within him compared to other people, I think, is pretty unique. And I mean, that's not like a groundbreaking statement.
1: There's, well, I mean, when you're comparing it to someone like Kobe, though, right? I mean,
2: yeah, Kobe was motivated, but Kobe was different, obviously, because he had the spotlight on him being a first round pick from the beginning, and so he had something to kind of live up to, whereas Brady was under the radar for a bit.
1: And also at Michigan, had a share time with Drew Henson, mm-hmm. and he showed up after Greasy won the national championship, mm-hmm. so he had those big shoes to fill. And I guess Kobe was a massive prep star in Philadelphia.
2: He was.
1: You know?
2: I think Brady just, you know, the little things he said over the years that you look back on and you think, those were the clues. You know, football's always come easy to me. It doesn't mean that he never had to work at it, because he obviously worked his tail off. But I think that, like, those are the things where he had, like, an innate sense of the game, and he kind of took to it in a special way that, in retrospect, you kind of see those little moments as lore or little clues. And another one happened, like, about a decade later. I was in his living room, and he says, you know, my first 10 years in the league have prepared me for my last 10. And I was like, what? Like, this dude is just saying he's going to play 20 years? And, you know, I didn't take it, you know, I took him at his word, but I didn't think he would do it. I thought that was an admirable goal. I think he did okay on that.
1: Well, and then also, you could make the case his last 10 were better than his first 10.
2: Huge case.
1: Or at least his last 10 will be better than anybody's 10.
2: He was a complete...
1: You know, mostly, you know, obviously mostly.
2: Yeah.
1: But the way that he finished mm-hmm. as a 40-year-old,
2: mm-hmm.
1: his stats... I mean, you're seeing Rodgers attempt it now. I mean, Breeze barely cracked his 40s before, mm-hmm. you know, he retired. You know, you're looking at the league right now, and the only comparison you could make is to somebody who is in your book, Beyond That Hill, and Mahomes.
2: Yeah.
1: Because Mahomes has, in his 20s, surpassed Brady in his 20s. Now comes the hard part.
2: Yep.
1: To try and stay with Brady, right?
2: And there's so many things that have to go right. You know, when Brady was in his mid-30s, Belichick, and this is in the book, Belichick presented a study to Kraft that showed how quarterbacks tail off mm-hmm. after their mid-30s. And he kind of used it as justification as why we're going to draft Jimmy Garoppolo and we're going to start this transition plan. And obviously, Brady outlasted Garoppolo. And the story that's in the book is about the last days of the Patriot way, when Belichick and Kraft finally parted ways. But one of the things that Kraft told a confidant, because Belichick had obviously opened the door for Brady to leave after the 19th season, and Brady walked right out and goes and wins the Super Bowl. And Kraft says, you know, Bill told me he couldn't play anymore. And then he goes out and wins an effing Super Bowl. I mean, can you imagine, like, you know, Kraft and Belichick have been through a lot together, but can you imagine, you know, saying that to your boss, and your boss having that, having to watch Tom Brady win a Super Bowl as a Tampa Bay Buck?
1: That's tough, but in retrospect, if you really want to, let's be real about it, wouldn't you say Brady had a better chance to win a Super Bowl in Tampa in that one season than mm-hmm. staying put with the roster that the Patriots had around him at that point in time? Chris, you're also an expert on this subject.
3: 100%, yeah.
1: Right?
3: Yeah.
1: You know what I mean? So
3: that 2019 Patriots team was not equipped to win.
1: Even with Brady playing at the top of his game, I don't...
3: I mean, they lost at home in the wild card.
2: They did.
1: Yeah, I didn't see it, but Belichick commissioned a report, or it landed on his desk?
2: No, he kind of did it internally and saying, you know, this is why we're going to make this pick. We're looking at a quarterback, and we'll look to... you know, set up a transition.
1: Uh-huh.
2: Obviously, that all came to a head during the 2017 season, and, you know, Jimmy was surprised everybody with that trade when he was moved to San Francisco. But again, you know, Brady's a fascinating guy because, unlike almost any unique athlete, his body outlasted his will for football, which is almost every time it's the other way around.
1: No doubt about it. No doubt about it. But he's also, you know, living through it, living it on still mm-hmm. as a broadcaster, mm-hmm. going to the stadium. You can hear he gets better every week. I think he's a much better broadcaster now than he was when he first started. And he works at it. You could tell, like, he truly does work at it, which no surprise based on the work ethic you're describing. What's your favorite Mahomes story that you've grabbed then? Because, well, I mean, again, he is set up if he can continue on and create another dynastic run
2: totally
1: in Kansas City to try and catch Brady. And
2: yeah, the story
1: is nuts, but
2: the story about Mahomes that's in there, I mean, it's a long story about, you know, how he came to be. And I had like three sentences in there about how he liked to put ketchup on steak, and that took off. Like, that became the buzzworthy thing for, like, I want to say our guy Peter Schaefer or Peter Schrager was talking about it on Good Morning Football. I want to say like 2 weeks after the fact.
1: Right.
2: I think the most interesting thing about Mahomes is how different he is from Brady in a couple essential ways. Obviously, they have an incredible innate drive where they're running for a finish line that doesn't really exist. I mean, they're competing only against themselves. But Mahomes was under the radar in Texas as a quarterback, and it seems staggeringly ridiculous to think about right now, but it's true. And you know, they have the Elite 11 regionals, which are like the high school showcase. And then if you do well enough, you go down the road and you're in the Elite 11 nationals. And he didn't qualify for the regional. Patrick Mahomes, with that skill set, didn't qualify in Texas. And I asked him about it, wondering if like that was the cliched chip on his shoulder. You hear it with Tom all the time, talking about how UCLA pulled their scholarship and USC, you know, ended up not wanting him and, you know, dropping to the sixth round. And he was so level-headed about it. He goes, no, you know, East Texas isn't really known for quarterbacks, and I was kind of lost. I was more known for baseball, and that was that. And I thought that was interesting because where his greatness comes from, and really, you know, the subtext of the book is, like, where greatness comes from and what the price of it is, I thought was so much different than Tom's. I mean, they overlap. The Venn diagrams overlap. But the thing that I think Jordan kind of brought to the culture of finding slights and nurturing them and inventing them at times, that was never the case with him. I think that he's someone who's always been running his own race, and you know, it's worked out well for him.
1: Well, I mean, this year, you want to continue the Brady analogy in terms of a career. In the middle of his two dynastic runs, Brady blew out his knee and had to come back from that.
2: Mm-hmm.
1: And we'll see if Mahomes has another dynastic run in him, but he's coming back from a knee injury. And, you know, you're hearing how, you know, and you know, Jeremy Fowler's, you know, I guess top tens. Mahomes isn't number one on that list. Everyone's overlooking the Chiefs potentially, maybe for good reason.
2: Mm-hmm.
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11: 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A division rivalry abroad is on in the London game as C.J. 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
13: Hey, it's Evan Cohen. Coming up Wednesday, we'll react to Game 2 of the American League Championship Series. 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
1: Our radio audience has returned. Will Forte is here. We just saw a clip of Coyote versus Acme in theaters nationwide this Friday, August 28th. John Cena was already on in support of this a few weeks ago. And it's the live action, the animation, and just everything. It looks amazing. It looks so great to see this on the screen. And, of course, so many folks of, you know, our generation will remember Roger Rabbit and things like that. And it kind of has a similar feel to that.
2: Yeah, obviously. Big shoes to fill, obviously, like that. You know, that's the top of the heap when it comes to the mixture of live action and animation. And so that, you know, we were just trying to do something that lived up to these wonderful Looney Tunes characters that we grew up loving. And, you know, the whole thing was just made with such love and respect for Looney Tunes. So we're really excited by how it turned out.
1: Okay, yeah. And Cena's just a great human.
2: He's so good. Right? And it's really fun to watch him work. He just is. He's got these really long chunks of dialogue, and I've never seen him chunk anything. He's so prepared, and then he's also a really gifted improviser. So he can slip in some incredibly funny dialogue seamlessly into this written word and get right back into the next thing he's supposed to say, and I don't have that talent. Like, I can maybe every once in a while think of something funny to say, but then I'll chunk it when I'm trying to get right back into the prepared dialogue.
1: Man, he's veering into your lane, and you say he has skill set that you're...
2: Oh, he's amazing. I actually learned a lot from him.
1: What about wrestling? Can you get in his lane?
2: He knows that I'm very, very strong and powerful. Wily moves, pun intended.
1: Look at you, man. Yeah, obviously.
2: Thank God we're in a different weight class, right?
1: Yeah. Otherwise, you'd have to teach him a lesson.
2: Exactly.
1: Understood. And just acting with not... Like, how did you do this? Like, we just saw you holding up an Acme rocket in your hands.
2: Yeah.
1: And an evidence box that looked real, that was put on the table by, you know, Wile E. Coyote. How did you pull this sort of stuff off?
2: A lot of that stuff is pretty easy. Like the rocket skates, you're just holding a pair of blades or something, right?
1: Okay.
2: So they can just animate over it. But there are some very intricate things. Like there's a scene in here where an animated piano falls onto a car, an actual car, and smashes the car. So you just seeing how they implode the car, and you have to do so many different takes, and then they composite the shots, and you can actually see there on the day how it's going to work. And it was so fun. But like, actually, when we're talking to a character, it's a different story. Cause like, there's a traditional thing where you just hold a tennis ball on the end of a stick, so you know where the character's eyes are.
1: Yes.
2: Well, Dave Green, the director, had this really smart thing. He took this guy, this iconic puppeteer, Dave Barclay, who like did Jabba the Hutt and Yoda and all the Fraggle Rock characters, just a ton of stuff. Uh-huh. And he had a Wile E. Coyote puppet. So during rehearsals, we would move around with that puppet, and he would be able to be as expressive as Wile E. is. And it, you know, by the time we got to shooting the scene with the tennis ball, you really kind of knew what Wile E. was going to do.
1: So someone else is holding the stick with the tennis ball, obviously, while you're at it.
2: Yes. Yeah. Or sometimes it's just like a little pole with a tennis ball on it.
1: Dude. Just when you thought, it's cool. So high tech and all that stuff, it's just a tennis ball.
2: Oh, yeah.
1: At the end of the day.
2: Always
1: a sometimes
2: tennis
1: as simple as that.
2: Yeah.
1: Coyote versus Acme, available in theaters nationwide this Friday, August 28th. It's been a while since you've been here. Are you still a fan of the Raiders? Are we still in on this?
2: I'll be honest, I was a little upset by them moving to Las Vegas.
1: Right.
2: I was born in Oakland. You know, my A's have done it too, so it's tough to take, but they're still my team.
1: Yes.
2: I haven't like moved off of them, but it's just a little different not having them be in Oakland.
1: Yeah.
2: And that's how I felt when they went to Los Angeles too, back in the day, back in the 80s. It just felt so right when they came back home. So
1: you spent time in the black hole in your life.
2: Oh yeah. I got to go hang out with Phil Villapiano in the black hole. I got to hang out with him and Franco Harris together.
1: Dude.
2: Like pretty, you know, right before Franco passed away. I think it was like within that next year.
1: Yeah.
2: He had come because it was some anniversary of the Immaculate Reception.
1: Uh-huh. Yeah.
2: And And so it was really fun to be down there because you're with like all these people dressed up in Raiders stuff, and they just had such respect for Franco Harris. It was really fun to see how they embraced him.
1: Yes.
2: And Phil Villapiano is just an amazing guy.
1: They didn't drop a
2: meet Dave Casper through him, and just it was, you know, it's like royalty.
1: They didn't drop a Phil Villapiano on a car. Right?
2: No, they did not. Okay. This is a regular piano. Thank you for the clarification.
1: There would have to be a stunt Villapiano for something like that. Understood. All right. I've got a list of celebrity true or false aspects about your career. I want to know what's true and what's not.
2: Okay.
1: And we have, as always, great production value to kick it off. Please hit it.
3: Celebrity true or false.
4: You can't handle the truth.
1: All right, and that's all. That's also a harbinger. Jack Nicholson's voice, right there.
2: True.
1: celebrity true or false with Will Forte. True or false? First up, you roomed with Val Kilmer, and the two of you actually considered competing on the Amazing Race together.
2: That's true.
1: All right.
5: What?
1: All right. Let's start from the beginning. You and Val Kilmer are
2: so we were in MacGruber together.
1: Okay.
2: He had a place in New Mexico.
1: Mm-hmm.
2: That he had to sell, and he was living in a rented place in Malibu, and he was going to find a new place in Malibu. So he asked me, would it be okay if he stayed with me for what I thought was a couple of days while he was locking down a new place in Malibu?
1: Mm-hmm.
2: It ended up being like 2.5-3 months, and it was a blast. So I would watch Amazing Race every week, and he would come in and say, this stuff is going to rot your mind. What are you doing watching this reality crap? And I said, it's pretty good. You should watch it.
1: It's a reality competition.
2: I know.
1: Reality. It's a reality
2: exactly.
1: competition.
2: I loved it. So he sat down, and by the end of the first time watching it, he's like, oh, this is pretty good. So every Sunday, it was Sunday, right?
1: Yeah.
2: We would watch it together.
1: Yeah.
2: And at a certain point, a couple weeks in, we just looked at each other. We're like, we got to do the Amazing Race. And we called our reps the next day.
1: Yeah.
2: And they were like, no way. No. What are you doing? And we kind of just let it go. And then when he just sadly passed away recently, I called them all up and I reminded them like, oh, remember we wanted to do the Amazing Race? And they're like, oh man, you should have done that. Like, you were the people who told us not to.
1: Damn it.
2: Yeah.
1: What was he like as a roommate? Messy?
2: It was the coolest experience. There was a time, we were both kind of Oscars in a way, and both kind of Felixes also in a way.
1: Yeah.
2: But I just will always remember there was this one time when we were both doing something at the kitchen table, and a Doors song came on, and we just started singing a Doors song together.
1: Come on,
2: and it just made me remember back when the Doors movie was coming out.
1: Yeah.
2: Never in a million years would have thought that I'd even get a chance to shake Val Kilmer's hand.
1: Yes.
2: And now he's my roommate. That I want to move out of my house because I'm. it was so fun.
1: That's so great. I love that.
2: He was a magical dude.
1: Second one for you here. Speaking of MacGruber, true or false, you owned the Mazda Miata that he drove in the film?
2: I did.
1: So that was your car?
2: I didn't own it.
1: You owned it.
2: We used it.
1: Uh-huh.
2: And then I just asked as production was ending, oh, what are you doing with the car? And they said, oh, we're just going to sell it. And I said, how much? And they said, $1,000. So me and John and Yorma, who made the movie together, we said, let's do it. It was a great deal for them because they didn't put in any of the money. I bought it, but the three of us owned it. And it was just like sitting in my garage for, I don't know, 15 to 13 years. So finally I sold it for charity.
1: Okay.
2: This wonderful guy, Mike, bought it for like $55,000.
1: Whoa.
2: He let us sell it again the next year for charity, the same charity.
1: Uh-huh.
2: Again, bought it to keep it for $55,000 again. And then we sold it a third time. And now somebody else has it up in Canada somewhere.
1: So is it any point in time here? Was it here in Southern California that you
2: oh, yeah.
1: Okay. So you could be. Did you drive around like somebody could like be at a red light and turn and there's Will Forte and the Mazda Miata from.
2: I didn't,
1: from MacGruber?
2: I didn't drive it because we had to go straight from the set in Albuquerque where we shot MacGruber to the whole season in SNL. So by the time I got back and the car was in my garage, the battery was dead and the tires were flat. And so it wasn't till we made the MacGruber TV series in 2021 that they came and loaded it onto a flatbed and we used it for the TV series too.
1: Love it.
2: Yeah.
1: Next up, true or
2: but
1: false?
2: But I did then when I was getting it ready to be auctioned off, I did drive it down to the place I had to try to get it smogged and stuff like that. And I did
5: smog testing
1: the Miata from MacGruber.
2: Well, because it's not just this Miata. Yeah. It's also like in the TV series, we drew a bunch of like nasty sayings on the car. So like I'm driving around with pictures of, I think there's a picture of a penis on it, and stuff like that.
1: Safe for driving, but not safe for work.
2: Yeah.
1: Got it. Will Forte right here on the Rich Eisen Show. Back to wrap it in a sec.
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0: at the top of the flow chart. Great to see you, Matt.
1: Thank you, buddy. Good to see you.
0: That's this movie, brother.
1: Yeah, this one is intense. I've been in a lot of movies. I've played some pretty memorable characters, but this one definitely is right at the top of the list.
0: What drew you to playing Greg Scarpa?
1: The material, the unlikely partnership, and the partnership and the bond that was created between these two guys. You know, this is based on a true story. And when I knew a lot about Greg Scarpa, a.k.a. the Grim Reaper, who's probably had more, you know, recorded murders in the history of the mob than any other mob figure. And when I found out that he was involved in cracking the Mississippi Burning case and this other case in 66 with a voting activist, I was just blown away. And, you know, it wasn't like he was the typical, you know, FBI informant. This guy thought he was James Bond. Mm-hmm. And he was out there doing things that nobody expected. And, you know, when people couldn't get answers and information, he had a very specific method of getting lots of information quickly. Mm-hmm. And he was trying to encourage his partner that this is the way things need to be done. And it was just such a great script. You know, Elegance Bratton, who I was a fan of seeing his first film, he was directing the movie. It was one of the blacklist scripts and one of the best unproduced screenplays in Hollywood. And, you know, I had flirted with the idea of playing Scarpa in the past with Antoine Fuqua in a film that he had based on Greg's life in and around the Colombo Wars. Mm. And so this was an opportunity for me to go and play that part and to play a supporting role, which has a lot of bite to it.
0: No doubt, man. And you could see there's you got something.
1: Yeah, we got a little bit of prosthetics, put on a lot of weight, spent the entire time with Greg Jr.
0: Yeah.
1: Who was also, you know, he actually rose further in the ranks than his dad in the mob. And he was new to being home. And he worked on the movie with me the entire time.
0: No kidding.
1: And I think the thing for me that really humanized Scarpa, which kind of set it off for me, when I was finally in costume, you know, that was my real hair. People think I was wearing a wig. I was like the departed hair. It was just like, I have to have this crazy comb over. That's all my real hair.
0: Nice.
1: And I was like, I got ready, came out, was in wardrobe, makeup, and Greg and Linda were sitting together, and he was like, oh my God, that's Daddy. And I was like, it just put it in perspective. It just humanized him for me in a way. It was like, okay, here's a guy who just lived in this world,
0: mm-hmm.
1: which a lot of us don't really understand, and what he had to do to survive. You know, I felt like, okay, I got a connection to this guy, and you know, just, you know, this guy, he makes up his own rules.
0: And the FBI to this date has never acknowledged
1: yes.
0: that Scarpa was part of helping the federal government
1: yeah.
0: in this crucial period
1: yeah.
0: of our country.
1: And oddly enough, he never helped the government convict anybody who was in the mafia. You know, he utilized all of his relationships, connections to help his guys get away with things. So, yeah, it's a crazy story.
0: Fascinating. Wow. And this is in theaters near you tomorrow. And what a cast, too.
1: Yeah.
0: Giancarlo Esposito, not pictured
1: Phenomenal.
0: In the trailer. He's yep. in it.
1: Yep. David Strathairn.
0: Yeah. Yep. Josh Lucas as well.
1: Yep.
0: And Yahya Abdul-Mateen, who's been
1: phenomenal.
0: Yeah,
1: he's amazing.
0: He's red hot right now.
1: Amazing. Yeah, yeah. He's been doing a lot. I said, but I was saying yes, yes.
0: Yes, yes, yes.
1: He's been doing a lot of amazing work. And, you know, it was just so cool to be in there with this, like, younger kind of serious actor, you know, obviously classically trained. But it was amazing to see him play this part and carry this movie. I think people are going to be blown away.
0: All right. Again, it by any means available in theaters nationwide tomorrow, September 4th. Mark Wahlberg here on the program. You excited for your Patriots season? What do we got here?
1: I am. We had a pretty good year last year.
0: I should say a little bit
1: above what the expectations were.
0: I should say so.
1: And look, obviously we got a tougher schedule this year, according to everybody else. But I think Mike's got those guys really believing in themselves. Drake May is definitely the truth, and I think you know, they've added some nice pieces. It's exciting to see what's going on now. The Red Sox are playing good. I was just trying to figure out who was going to beat the Yankees for me. I was rooting for the Dodgers, and then you know, I was like, well, wait, we might actually be able to do this ourselves because the Blue Jays are now kind of, you know, at the bottom of the barrel. Tampa looks good. But it's fun. It's nice to see those guys playing and young kids playing together and you know, sweeping the Dodgers.
0: Doing it without Roman Anthony.
1: Yeah.
0: Without
1: incredible.
0: You know, without Crochet. They're coming on.
1: It's incredible.
0: Strong. But, you know, I guess, so when did you go to the

0: old, you know, the old Foxborough when you were like on the on those metal.
1: I did. I did. I was at the I was at Foxborough quite a few times.
0: Steve
1: I
0: actually, Grogan, Tony Eason, what are we talking
1: about? Grogan, Eason, and I also in 1990 opened for the New Kids at Gillette. I opened for them there.
0: How about that?
1: Yeah. 2 days there, 2 days at Dodger Stadium. It's craziness.
0: So you're in Foxborough opening what the just the
1: Foxborough, yeah.
0: Fox.
1: Yeah. Okay. Yeah. 60,000, whatever the number
0: was.
1: Got
0: that going for you.
1: Craziness. You know, always being such a diehard fan and seeing them do so well for such a long time, obviously, what Brady and those guys did and Bill Belichick.
0: No, yeah.
1: You know, there's some rumors and some talk. I haven't read the script yet, but there was supposed to be a Bill Belichick biopic script coming my way.
0: Oh,
1: we'll see. And you know, we've been working on Pete Rose for quite some time.
0: All right.
1: We're hoping to be into production sometime in early 2027.
0: Mm. But the Belichick biopic.
1: That'd be crazy.
0: Who plays Belichick?
1: Hopefully me.
2: Oh, yeah.
0: Okay.
1: They asked. They said, would I be interested? I said, why wouldn't I be?
2: Wow.
1: Of course I would be. I haven't read the script. A friend of mine, actually, I think, who actually produced and financed this film, has the rights. And according to them, I haven't heard this or anything from Bill, that he is interested and involved. So that makes it a lot easier.
0: Ah, you know? Interested and involved.
1: Yes.
0: About a biopic on himself.
1: Yes.
0: And you would play Bill.
1: I would be very interested to explore that the possibility. That's for sure.
0: Okay, and so do you already do a Belichick or
1: no? But I got you know. Listen, I don't want to put it out there like that. You know, the same thing with Pete. Like this would be endless amount of time and preparation. Same thing like with Scarper. You know, this would be months, if not a years, of work to prepare.
0: So would you play Pete? Would you play Pete Rose?
1: Yes. Yeah, but this is Pete. That's this is Pete when he's about to break the record, when he's managing,
0: right?
1: And then you know, dealing with Giamatti and all that stuff. And so we've had a script, and we've been working on various. There's been various versions of the script, but we're getting very close.
2: Mm. Wow!
0: So it would be the Pete Rose era of when he got popped. Is what
1: you're
0: saying?
1: Yeah, but starting with him, you know, kind of chasing, breaking the record, managing the Reds,
0: right?
1: Player manager. And then, you know, all the other stuff that was going on. Very colorful life.
0: I always thought if he came out and did like an Oprah Winfrey tour.
1: Yeah.
0: Saying, don't be like me. Gambling can break up families. Gambling just destroys. I don't want to gamble anymore.
1: Yeah.
0: And just be like. He'd be in the Hall of Fame. I really swear.
1: Yeah, I think there was many things that he could have done, but I don't, you know, maybe he was just so far down that path that it was like now to come clean, where maybe he just thought it would be embarrassing for him or whatever. But I think now, posthumously, he'll walk right in, I think, first.
0: Well, I mean, now that he's here, but unfortunately no longer with us.
1: It's very unfortunate.
0: You know what I mean?
1: But for me, he was such an amazing player. And look, we have all had seen many, many great people fall from grace.
0: Mm-hmm.
1: But I think he really learned his lesson. And I think who he came out, how he came out on the other side, I think, is the thing that matters. And there is a cautionary tale there. But there's also a kind of raging bull, Wolf of Wall Street, kind of amazing, wildly entertaining, fun ride. And, you know, I just adore him. I think he was one of the greatest, obviously, ever.
0: That's in 27?
1: Yeah. Yeah, hopefully. Yeah, we've been working on it. It's like The Fighter and, you know, a couple of other movies that we've done that take the good ones take time and to develop them to get them right they take time. I just hope I'm still, you know, believable in playing him at that age, which is, you know, kind of toward the end of his career.
0: I think you'll pull it off. I've got a bunch of questions for you about so many things that you've been awesome and in so many some pop culture iconic pop culture moments that you've been involved in. I got questions for you. We have a segment called Celebrity True or False, where we run down your list of stuff that you've done to see what's true or not,
1: sure,
0: or what we've read. And we've got some great production value, including somebody you were in The Departed with. Hit it.
3: Celebrity True or False.
4: You can't handle the truth.
0: I think that voice sounds familiar to you right there, right? Pretty much.
1: My guy.
0: Okay, great. We'll get to that in a second. First up, true or false, Mark Wahlberg, the first Boogie Nights prosthetic was way too long and had to be shortened, and you've kept the second one at home, and you still own it.
1: I think the only one that I actually tried, fitted, wore, there was one that just kind of came up and hit me in the head. And that was not the kind of, you know, have the one.
0: The one.
1: Yes.
0: So it, but I guess.
1: The one that I wore in the film.
0: The one you wore in the film, yeah. Which was not the original one, is what you're saying.
1: Alan, ask Howard. These gentlemen were actually putting it on me.
0: Okay. Is that
1: the
0: right?
1: Brave man.
0: I had no idea. Oh, royalty was here. My goodness. Wow. I imagine, Alan, is that what you said?
1: Yeah.
0: Oh, I imagine Alan's got a very deft touch.
1: We're working with Roger Corman days. So.
0: Okay. Wow. Had no idea. But I guess, if you will, this was a two-part question, but you still have the other one.
1: I do.
0: Do you ever bring it out at all?
1: I don't. I moved it once when I moved it. It was like, you know, it's like a Homie the Clown thing. You just sort of bob him over the head with it. You wanted to get crazy, but I think those days are past us.
5: Don't play that.
0: What a movie, man. I got a second one for you from this film. True or false? We had Thomas Jane on. He was kind of talking about this, so now we can follow up here.
1: Love Thomas.
0: Paul Thomas Anderson told the kid in the firecracker scene to light them whenever he wanted so you and the rest of the actors didn't know when they would explode.
1: Yeah, he was just randomly lighting them off for 4 days.
0: Four days?
1: We were in that scene. I think it was up to 4 days.
0: With Alfred Molina and you and Thomas Jane?
1: Yeah.
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1: Ladies and gentlemen, our radio audience has returned here on the program. The only way, I guess, now that we have our full audience, I could introduce you is, ladies and gentlemen, Sam Morillo's live, Nixon 5.
2: Yes. I feel like I started Nixon 5, by the way.
1: Oh, you started Nixon 5?
2: I feel like I did, because during the Hawks series, when it was 1-1, you can look it up. There's footage of me behind C.J. McCollum giving his post-game interview after he beat us, and I'm behind him, and I go Nixon 5.
3: Wow.
2: And I gave a thumbs up. I was thinking about giving a middle finger, but I knew I was on camera.
3: Oh.
2: So I was like, if I give a finger, they're going to pull it off me. So I was like, let me troll Nixon 5. We lost the next game to the Hawks, too. We went down 2-1.
1: And then how many did...
2: Nixon 6.
1: Nixon 6.
2: Yeah.
1: Well, that'll be this year's tryout with the Philadelphia 76ers.
2: It was the most stressful, non-stressful run. Because every game, like that first game against the Cavs, it felt like so many of these games we came back from, it felt like, you ever watch like Shawshank the first time? Yeah. And you're like, this is miserable. And then the last like 3 minutes, you're like, all right, that was fun. That's
1: that
2: what
1: was,
2: every Knicks
1: game
2: was.
1: Game one against the Cavs?
2: Oh my God, we were down like how much?
1: Oh,
2: we
1: I
2: down?
1: Remember that.
2: Yeah.
4: Something.
2: Oh, that's, yeah.
1: I remember that.
2: Stav and Judd Apatow. That was, that was right after we won. Yeah.
1: That Stavi baby?
2: That's Stavi baby and
1: Judd Apatow.
2: Yeah, we had fun, man. That was pretty epic. You know what's fun about that? So that outfit that I'm wearing with Stavi before the last pick, and Stav's outfit is the exact same outfit we wore when we beat the Celtics in game 6 the previous year, because we were at that game together,
1: right?
2: And we're superstitious, so we didn't even coordinate that. That was just, we just showed up that way.
1: Listen, this run was just as magical as it gets, and you know, it's amazing that again that they started dominating, though. I know the Hawks series looked like every other series that the Knicks have been playing in the playoffs.
2: Yeah.
1: To only serve to leave us all disappointed forever, pretty much forever. It had the hallmarks, C.J. McCollum starring as Trey Young or Halliburton or Reggie. Like, it's just, okay, here it goes again. And then a switch hit, only to have Cleveland, as you point out, in game one come in and just rain points on them until they just watch the Knicks come back on them and then just... 120 points here, 130 points here, 140 points there. And it's just like, what the hell is going on?
2: It was crazy. And I didn't expect to really dislike Wembanyama, because I was like, yeah, he seems like kind of fun, you know? And then I was like, I really don't like him. Like, I started just spiraling. I was like doing research. I'm like, oh, his dad's 6'7", his mom is 6'3". It feels like they did this on purpose, you know? Like, it feels like eugenics. It feels like Hitler would have liked it. And, yeah.
1: That's a take.
2: That's my take.
1: Okay.
2: Hitler would have liked Wemby. Maybe not. He didn't like black people, so that's a reach, I guess.
1: And but, you know, French.
2: In the French. French. Yeah, he didn't like any. No, I took a reach.
1: Probably didn't like basketball either.
2: Probably not.
1: Throw it out there.
2: Yeah.
1: Certainly not New York. But, Wemby pointing to his head.
2: Oh, well, you're the clear villain.
1: That's it right there. When he told, because like Mitchell Robinson, you know, committed the offensive foul.
2: Yeah.
1: Points like, I'm in your head. And then it devolved from there. Only to have OG pop one in on him, you know?
2: OG, if Brunson doesn't have that game 5, OG is the finals MVP. I mean, he was dominant, man. He was so good and fearless, dude. Throwing down dunks. And, I mean, that tip-in was...
1: Were you there for that one?
2: I wasn't at that one.
1: All right, which ones did you go to?
2: I went to game 1 in San Antonio.
1: What was that like?
2: Epic. It was amazing. I flew down with my friend, one of my childhood friends, Chase. We fly down to Austin. You couldn't get a ticket into San Antonio. It was all booked. I get a text from Shane Gillis, a comedian, who's like, are you going to the game? I said, yeah, I just landed in Austin. He goes, come over, I'm going. So we had like a drunk bus with all these other comics, Matt McCusker, Tommy Pope, all these comedians.
1: Yeah.
2: And we were pounding drinks. We go there. We end up in a Knicks row, thankfully. I'm next to a bunch of Knicks fans.
1: Yeah.
2: We made friends. I didn't realize this till after the game, because I guess I was behind Chris Tucker. I was like, man, that guy looks like a fat Chris Tucker. And then after the thing, they were like, this is Chris Tucker. And I was like, holy love Chris Tucker, you know? And clearly a Spurs fan. He's a Texas guy.
1: Right.
2: And then...
1: And then,
2: you know, Knicks are down. It's one of those things where I'm like, oh, man, we're going to lose. And I will say, the San Antonio fans, there's like a few crazy ones, but for the most part, they were pretty cool. They were pretty friendly. They were like, And they were talking trash, but I was like, guys, you've won five in my lifetime. Like, just.
1: Well, including the last time the Knicks made the finals.
2: I know. They've taken five. And it's like, it's not like you're not going to win one with Wemby. You're going to win probably a few with this young core of Wemby and Dylan Harper and Castle. They're unbelievable players.
1: Harper's so good.
2: He's unbelievable.
1: I thought he was going to get the Knicks, that he was going to be the one to get him. That it wasn't going to be Wemby.
2: Castle's tough, too. He's physical.
1: And he also doesn't.
2: And Champagne?
1: Well, and the thing with Castle is he's a UConn guy, so yeah. You know he's not spooked by Madison Square Garden.
2: Champagne's a St. John's guy.
1: Right, I know that. So you know those kids know what it's like to play in Madison Square Garden, right? So, but they just didn't know how to finish.
2: They didn't know how to finish.
1: And the Knicks did. And the Knicks, you know, would pull one rabbit out of a hat after another. I know they lost to the Cavs in the analytics department, right? They
2: lost. We heard that a lot. Series, right? That was embarrassing.
1: And the Spurs said the same thing, essentially, in a way. But
2: that is the epitome Brunson, of loser talk.
1: I love going down this road here because it's also previewing what we're going to be talking about for much of the season that's upcoming. That Brunson has flipped the script for all of us. And he has now entered New York lore forever by being the Michael Jordan of the equation. The Knicks were supposed to lose all of these games because somebody else was raising their level to a point in crunch time that the Knicks could not overcome. And now the Knicks have one of those guys.
2: Oh, totally.
1: Themselves and the numbers support it. His ability, his 45 points in the closer was the most in a closer since Jordan did it on the Jazz.
2: 45.
1: If I'm not
3: mistaken. Yeah, Giannis had a 50 piece. Yeah,
2: not in a closer, did he?
1: Not in a closer.
3: Yeah, it was in. Yeah, he did.
1: Oh, he did.
2: Oh, really?
1: Oh,
2: whatever. He's great. 7 feet.
1: But then exactly. But put up the photograph. This one actually made me
2: beautiful.
1: Feel
2: yeah, same.
1: That Ewing feels that he's got a championship now.
2: Imagine if Ewing had a guy like Brunson on his team.
1: Well, he had Bernard King in his rookie season.
2: Well, yeah,
1: and Bernard was at the end of
2: it. But they never really.
1: Right. They never, like, it was never peak Bernard. But the fact that Brunson's like, all right, I'll hold the MVP trophy, but Pat, you take the Larry O'B
2: on
1: this photograph. And the look on Brunson's face is just like, yeah, I did this. And I'm happy to share this with Patrick. Like, there's so many emotions when I see this.
2: A lot of emotions. The shot of Ewing in the Newsies cap, you know, when he's just kind of nodding like a proud dad, is beautiful. And Brunson, the way Brunson carried himself this whole run, like, just there's that shot of him walking out looking like Batman, just so, you know, stoic, stone-faced.
1: Right.
2: And you see Wemby, when they went to the finals, I know he's younger, but he's, like, crying, he's emotional. And I'm like, dude, you're 7'5". Like, this guy's 6 feet tall.
1: Right.
2: And he's carrying himself like, yeah, let's, business isn't over yet.
1: And he refused to be in a room with the trophy or have a photograph of it or even a rendering of it on a backdrop. Like whenever he was being interviewed by ESPN or ABC, it was like a dark backdrop. It didn't have like the trophy. He didn't want anything.
2: It's psycho stuff.
1: But
2: in a good way.
1: He's our psycho, right?
2: Oh, dude.
1: You know, like, as opposed to somebody else's. Like, you need that. Like, this is going to be, it's. Now about this, let's go here. Their follow-up, all right? They're putting LeBron in the building on his first night as a Sixer. Mm-hmm. And everybody's going to be sitting here thinking, Knicks can be had, that this is just a one-off. Because it's been, when was the last time we had repeat champions? Was the Warriors.
3: Warriors, yeah, it's been a while.
1: And so the Knicks are just going to be that other one. What if the Knicks go ahead and do it again?
2: Why
1: shouldn't they be able to, right? You know, that's...
2: I mean,
1: let's go.
2: Yeah, the Sixers are going to be tough, no question. I mean, losing Paul George is a good move for them. Gaining Jaylen Brown is a good move. Gaining LeBron, like, you look at like the Warriors, you're like, how did you not trade for Jaylen Brown? Because then you get LeBron with Steph Curry. You know, I don't. The Warriors front office talk about letting down Steph Curry in these last few years. I think when that guy does that, what he's done in the Olympics, like, you know, he's got a little left in the tank. So. The Sixers look tough for sure. Edgecombe's really good. Maxey is like incredible. But yeah, why can't the Knicks do it again? Why not? Who's the biggest competition? Can the Pistons figure it out? Who's
1: Go ahead, Chris. I'm sure you want to chime in here, although you're the team that acquired Paul George for Jaylen Brown.
3: I still think Boston's going to be right there too. Yeah.
2: Really?
3: Yeah.
2: Maybe. I mean, I don't. You never know, right? I mean, maybe. Just it's weird to have guys as good as Tatum and Brown, and it just doesn't work. I mean, they won one, but it's weird that it's like you can't just coexist.
1: Right.
2: I also, for the Celtics, I always kind of resented that they were like, it's Tatum's team. I'm like, why can't you just be like, we're co-pilots? I didn't get, to me, that was just weird. It's like, you're just trying to create
1: the
2: stuff.
1: There was something going on.
3: It feels like there's something going on. Also, just cap purposes, you're paying two guys more than 50% of the salary. That's just not sustainable in the way the NBA is kind of set up right now.
1: Who'd you run into or meet in the Knicks playoff run that you'd never met before? You know, down there on the old Celebrity Row.
2: I mean, I'd met most of them before. I ran to Bernard King. I shot with him for a while. I had a show on MSG for a brief minute, and I interviewed him, and he always remembered me from it, which is just so strange.
1: He's the best.
2: He's the nicest guy, and got to say what up to Walt a couple times. He's just the legend.
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1: Matt Hill, Stories from the Summits of Sport, a collection of this man's ESPN work, is available on Tuesday, September 22nd. So 3 weeks from today, wherever you get your books is where you can get Seth Wickersham's newest book, Beyond That Hill. And so you're saying this is just a collection of stories from your quarter century of work with ESPN that have not made it in any of your pieces or works, or and this, you're sort of hoovering up all the good stuff and putting it in a book.
2: It's an essentials. And so, you know, I think that, like, what you try to do with something like that is, you know, you're not only trying to give the readers, you know, your best stories, but, you know, you're trying to reflect, you know, how sports and maybe even the country has changed so that the book has a point. Right. And so, you know, there's stories that I've done on people like Kobe Bryant or Tom Brady. There's stories that Don Van Natta and I did in there that, you know, especially our Goodell Jerry Jones story from 2017. I think of all the ones we've done, that one is the one that, you know, I'm proudest of. There's just a ton of great backstory to that one. And
1: like what?
2: Well, remember, so that was the fall of 17, and it was a tough year for the league. Remember, President Trump in his first term was coming after the Kneelers. They were scrambling. You know, Don and I had that piece of reporting from Bob McNair. You can't have the inmates running the prison. I mean, it was a tough fall. And in the middle of it, Jerry Jones was threatening to sue the NFL to block Rodgers' contract extension. And it was a cold war between two of the most powerful people in sports. And, you know, we felt like we could tell a really insidery story about that one. And we just have a ton of colorful reporting in that story. But I'll never forget, the story was about to go to print. And I was driving from New York to Connecticut. And I got a call from Don. And he said he had just gotten off the phone with an impeccable source who said, at the beginning of the year, there was this phone call with Roger Goodell, Jerry Jones, and Jeff Pasch, who was the league's general counsel.
1: Right.
2: And it was about Zeke Elliott, when they were going to tell Jerry that Zeke was suspended, which Jerry was surprised about, to put it mildly.
1: Oh, he was pissed.
2: He was so upset.
1: Right.
2: And the source said, we're not at liberty to say what happened, but there was some colorful language, and you guys should try to figure out what was said. And so we're both working the phones, and we end up learning that, you know, Roger and Jeff tell Jerry about Zeke's suspension. Jerry, you know, got very upset, and he says, you know, you think Bob Kraft came after you hard. Bob Kraft is blank compared to what I'm going to do to you. And, you know, the process of gathering that reporting and getting it into print and showing readers a deeper look at the sport that, you know, look, I think people love football most and know about it the least. That was our goal with that story and all of our stories, and that was a particularly fun one.
1: So, out of the names of the folks that you have in here, my goodness, Mahomes, Brady, Prime, Kobe, just the name four, who was the most fierce competitor that you've come across, whether it was gleaning something from the interview with him or her, or stories that were told by others about this subject?
2: That's a great, I mean, once you get to a certain level of the uber competitors, obviously Brady. I think, you know, I first met Tom, you know, so I was hired in 2000. He graduated from Michigan in 2000. Fall of 2001, I'm getting my first kind of shot to go write big feature stories for ESPN. They send me to Foxborough to write about this young guy who's coming on well and playing well in relief of Bledsoe, and then we'll probably go back to the bench. And so I meet with Brady. This is like October of 01. He's wearing like a gray sweatsuit and a backpack. He looks like a junior at Michigan.
1: Mm-hmm.
2: And I'll never forget, he said, you know, football's always come really easy to me. And, you know, at the time, we were both young men kind of getting our career breaks at the same time. And I didn't have the perspective to understand what he was saying then. But I think that, like, anytime he says something like that, he means it to the bottom of his soul. And I think that, like, the intensity that the fire within him compared to other people, I think, is pretty unique. And I mean, that's not like a groundbreaking statement.
1: When you're comparing to someone like Kobe, though, right? I mean,
2: yeah, Kobe was motivated, but Kobe was different, obviously, because he had the spotlight on him being a first round pick from the beginning, and so he had something to kind of live up to. Whereas Brady was under the radar for a bit,
1: and also at Michigan had a share time with Drew Henson, mm-hmm. and he showed up after Greasy won the national championship, mm-hmm. so he had those big shoes to fill. And I guess Kobe was a massive prep star in Philadelphia.
2: He was,
1: you know.
2: I think Brady just, you know, the little things he said over the years that you look back on and you think those were the clues. You know, football's always come easy to me. It doesn't mean that he never had to work at it, because he obviously worked his tail off. But I think that, like, those are the things where he had, like, an innate sense of the game, and he kind of took to it in a special way that, in retrospect, you kind of see those little moments as lore or little clues. And another one happened, like, about a decade later. I was in his living room, and he says, you know, my first 10 years in the league have prepared me for my last 10. And I was like, what? Like, this dude is just saying he's going to play 20 years? And, you know, I didn't take it, you know, I took him at his word, but I didn't think he would do it. I thought that was an admirable goal. I think he did okay on that.
1: Well, and then also you could make the case his last 10 were better than his first 10.
2: Huge case.
1: Or at least his last 10 will be better than anybody's 10.
2: He was a complete...
1: You know, mostly, you know, obviously mostly.
2: Yeah.
1: But the way that he finished mm-hmm. as a 40-year-old,
2: mm-hmm.
1: his stats... I mean, you're seeing Rodgers attempt it now. I mean, Breeze barely cracked his 40s before, mm-hmm. you know, he retired. You know, you're looking at the league right now, and the only comparison you could make is to somebody who is in your book, Beyond That Hill, and Mahomes.
2: Yeah.
1: Because Mahomes has, in his 20s, surpassed Brady in his 20s. Now comes the hard part.
2: Yep.
1: To try and stay with Brady, right?
2: And there's so many things that have to go right. You know, when Brady was in his mid-30s, Belichick, and this is in the book, Belichick presented a study to Kraft that showed how quarterbacks tail off mm-hmm. after their mid-30s. And he kind of used it as justification as why we're going to draft Jimmy Garoppolo and we're going to start this transition plan. And obviously, Brady outlasted Garoppolo. And the story that's in the book is about the last days of the Patriot way, when Belichick and Kraft finally parted ways. But one of the things that Kraft told a confidant, because Belichick had obviously opened the door for Brady to leave after the 19th season, and Brady walked right out and goes and wins the Super Bowl. And Kraft says, you know, Bill told me he couldn't play anymore. And then he goes out and wins an effing Super Bowl. I mean, can you imagine, like, you know, Kraft and Belichick have been through a lot together, but can you imagine, you know, saying that to your boss and your boss having that, having to watch Tom Brady win a Super Bowl as a Tampa Bay Buck?
1: That's tough, but in retrospect, if you really want to, let's be real about it, wouldn't you say Brady had a better chance to win a Super Bowl in Tampa in that one season than mm-hmm. staying put with the roster that the Patriots had around him at that point in time? Chris, you're also an expert on this subject.
3: 100%, yeah.
1: Right?
3: Yeah.
1: You know what I mean? So
3: that 2019 Patriots team was not equipped to win.
1: Even with Brady playing at the top of his game, I don't...
3: I mean, they lost at home in the wild card.
2: They did.
1: Yeah, I didn't see it, but Belichick commissioned a report, or it landed on his desk?
2: No, he kind of did it internally and saying, you know, this is why we're going to make this pick. We're looking at a quarterback, and we'll look to... you know, set up a transition.
1: Uh-huh.
2: Obviously, that all came to a head during the 2017 season, and, you know, Jimmy was surprised everybody with that trade when he was moved to San Francisco. But again, you know, Brady's a fascinating guy because, unlike almost any unique athlete, his body outlasted his will for football, which is almost every time it's the other way around.
1: No doubt about it. No doubt about it. But he's also, you know, living through it, living it on still mm-hmm. as the broadcaster mm-hmm. going to the stadium. You can hear he gets better every week. I think he's a much better broadcaster now than he was when he first started. And he works at it. You could tell, like, he truly does work at it, which no surprise based on the work ethic you're describing. What's your favorite Mahomes story that you've grabbed then? Because, well, I mean, again, he is set up if he can continue on and create another dynastic run
2: totally
1: in Kansas City to try and catch Brady. And
2: yeah, the story
1: is nuts, but
2: the story about Mahomes that's in there, I mean, it's a long story about, you know, how he came to be. And I had like three sentences in there about how he liked to put ketchup on steak, and that took off. Like, that became the buzzworthy thing for, like, I want to say our guy Peter Schaefer or Peter Schrager was talking about it on Good Morning Football. I want to say like 2 weeks after the fact.
1: Right.
2: I think the most interesting thing about Mahomes is how different he is from Brady in a couple essential ways. Obviously, they have an incredible innate drive where they're running for a finish line that doesn't really exist. I mean, they're competing only against themselves. But Mahomes was under the radar in Texas as a quarterback, and it seems staggeringly ridiculous to think about right now, but it's true. And you know, they have the Elite 11 regionals, which are like the high school showcase. And then if you do well enough, you go down the road and you're in the Elite 11 nationals. And he didn't qualify for the regional. Patrick Mahomes, with that skill set, didn't qualify in Texas. And I asked him about it, wondering if like that was the cliched chip on his shoulder. You hear it with Tom all the time, talking about how UCLA pulled their scholarship and USC, you know, ended up not wanting him and, you know, dropping to the sixth round. And he was so level-headed about it. He goes, no, you know, East Texas isn't really known for quarterbacks, and I was kind of lost. I was more known for baseball, and that was that. And I thought that was interesting because where his greatness comes from, and really, you know, the subtext of the book is like where greatness comes from and what the price of it is, I thought was so much different than Tom's. I mean, they overlap. The Venn diagrams overlap. But the thing that I think Jordan kind of brought to the culture of finding slights and nurturing them and inventing them at times, that was never the case with him. I think that he's someone who's always been running his own race, and you know, it's worked out well for him.
1: Well, I mean, this year you want to continue the Brady analogy in terms of a career. In the middle of his two dynastic runs, Brady blew out his knee and had to come back from that.
2: Mm-hmm.
1: And I will see if Mahomes has another dynastic run in him, but he's coming back from a knee injury. And, you know, you're hearing how, you know, and Jeremy Fowler's, you know, I guess top tens. Mahomes isn't number one on that list. Everyone's overlooking the Chiefs potentially, maybe for good reason.
2: Mm-hmm.
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1: Our radio audience has returned. Will Forte is here. We just saw a clip of Coyote versus Acme in theaters nationwide this Friday, August 28th. John Cena was already on in support of this a few weeks ago. And it's the live action, the animation, and just everything. It looks amazing. It looks so great to see this on the screen. And, of course, so many folks of, you know, our generation will remember Roger Rabbit and things like that. And it kind of has a similar feel to that.
2: Yeah, obviously. Big shoes to fill, obviously, like that. You know, that's the top of the heap when it comes to the mixture of live action and animation, and so that, you know, we were just trying to do something that lived up to these wonderful Looney Tunes characters that we grew up loving, and you know, the whole thing was just made with such love and respect for Looney Tunes, so we're really excited by how it turned out.
1: Okay, yeah, and Cena's just a great human.
2: He's so good, and it's really fun to watch him work. He just is. He's got these really long chunks of dialogue, and I've never seen him chunk anything. He's so prepared, and then he's also a really gifted improviser. So he can slip in some incredibly funny dialogue seamlessly into this written word and get right back into the next thing he's supposed to say, and I don't have that talent. Like, I can maybe every once in a while think of something funny to say, but then I'll chunk it when I'm trying to get right back into the prepared dialogue.

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2: The pitch. Ground ball up the middle. Wells, the shortstop there behind the bag. Throws to first, and the ball game is over. Brian Baker remains perfect. Closing games for the Rays here in the postseason. And Tampa Bay wins it 3-1. This best of seven ALCS heads to Cleveland, Ohio, tied one game apiece.
3: Final call, Mike Cousins right there. ESPN Radio, the Rays get the dub over the Cleveland Guardians 3-1. And now the series, the ALCS, is knotted up at 1. 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He's Emmett Golden. I'm Q Myers. And Emmett, for the Guardians, they pick up the victory in game number one. They dropped this one. We knew Tampa Bay would make some adjustments. Tampa Bay hadn't played in a handful of days. The Guardians were coming fresh off a series. They're a little bit more into the rhythm. Seems like the Tampa Bay Rays got their sea legs under them in game number two.
4: Yeah, and the Guardians didn't play guards ball, right? Because they're really good defensively, and the three runs came on essentially an error. You know, at least two of them did anyway. And that changed the game. That was the difference right there. And it was an error from Jose Ramirez, who never, you know, kind of does that, especially in big moments and big games. So this was a game that it could be an extras right now, 1-1. You know, if that doesn't happen because the Guardians go on to tack on one in the seventh, we could be an extra right now. But, hey, que sera, sera, right? This is, kind of what it is. But a great game overall, and Tampa evens the series.
3: Well, and the thing about that is, you know, when we talked about it, with Mike Cousins last night after game number one, he said Tampa Bay, you know, didn't play for a while. Cleveland seems like they don't need any rest. It feels like that with the errors that they made, the way that they didn't really quite play Guardians ball, it almost feels like the lack of rest started to catch up to them, like a little concentration mistake here or there. And that's what happens when you're riding this high and you've got to come back and win three in a row, and then you got to start another series, and then you're on that high because you just won. At some point, that juice and that adrenaline, you start to lose it, and it felt like they had just a little bit of their juice they had lost in this game.
4: Yeah, no question. Because they were playing just about every day, and, yep, you know, the bullpen was super fatigued. They only used three pitchers out of the pen tonight. I mean, same thing for the Rays. So both pitching staffs with the day off tomorrow as they travel back to Cleveland should be reset almost. Mm-hmm. You know, I know Gavin Williams will go for the Guardians, so you got to feel really good, if you're Cleveland and you're going to be at home. I knew it was going to be a close series, to be honest with you.
3: Yeah, it should be.
4: Yeah, Guardians were big-time underdogs, probably still are, but they go back to Cleveland 1-1, and even Tampa, I think they feel great because you cannot drop the first two games at home, so now things are evened out, and I got a feeling this is going six, if not seven.
3: Yeah, it feels like it. And look, that's how it should be. It's the ALCS, right? They should, you should leave it all out there on the diamond. There's no doubt about that. The Guardians did what they were supposed to do. They were on the road. They picked up one, right? Mm-hmm. Now, if they picked up two, great, right? For them, that would have been fantastic. Obviously, Tampa Bay did not want to have the same situation that the Dodgers are in right now, where they're down 0-2, right? They're down two games already at the Milwaukee Brewers. Like, whoa, what's going on? So they even the series back up at one and headed to Cleveland. So, again, no harm, no foul. And this looks like it's going to be a really good series. Liam Hicks, Tampa Bay Rays catcher, he was 2-for-3 on the night, had two RBI. Clearly, that's all that Tampa Bay needed as they win the game 3-1. And after the game, he caught up with our Buster Olney.
5: Freddy Peralta's velocity was up tonight. What did you think of his stuff?
6: Unbelievable. I mean, yeah, they call him Fastball Freddy for a reason, and it was working today. Just so happy for him. I mean, he works his butt off to see how good he is right now. This is unbelievable.
5: First pitch strikes is 17 to 24 batters he faced. How important was that and what he was doing tonight?
6: I think that establishes everything. You know, no one likes hitting in a 0-1 count, and it makes it so much tougher. So credit to him for being able to land all kinds of pitches in the zone. That was great.
5: You had a good view of the ground ball hit to Jose Ramirez. What was your reaction as you see it go through his legs?
6: I mean, you got to take advantage of those moments when that happens. So, when I was coming up to the plate, I thought about that. And, you don't really see that happen with him. He's such a good player. but luckily we were able to capitalize.
5: And you get the two-run single. How did that feel?
6: Oh, unbelievable. I mean, yeah, I've been pressing a little bit here, trying to get some hits, trying to help the team win as much as I can, so that felt great.
5: How you feeling about the series 1-1?
6: Yeah, I mean, it's a dogfight. This is a good team we're up against, so every game comes right down to the wire, so it's been a ton of fun, but hopefully we can keep it going.
5: William, thanks.
4: Yeah, great stuff there, too. That's Liam Hicks, catcher for the Tampa Bay Rays, about Peralta.
3: Man.
4: Peralta was amazing. You know,
3: the game was flying by the way that he was pitching.
4: Yeah,
3: I mean, at first I thought, I was like, man, this game's going to be over fast, and then it slowed down towards the end, but it was going quick, fast, in a hurry, and that's because Fastball Freddy was dealing.
4: Yeah, and it was a combination of him throwing strikes and the Guardians being aggressive, you know, swinging early and popping everything up.
3: Yeah.
4: I mean, how many pop-ups did you see tonight?
3: There were another one just happened right now. Hold on.
4: Right, yeah. It was six, seven pop-ups.
3: Right.
4: And Freddie was the guy on the mound every time that they happened. So you got to tip your cap to him because he was awesome. And I understand the, you know, the way of approaching things at the plate. Hey, he's going to pound the zone, so let's be let's be aggressive early, but you got to make solid contact. Guardians couldn't do it tonight.
3: 99 pitches he threw. 68 were strikes.
4: Yeah, there it
3: right?
4: is.
3: I mean, and a lot of those were first pitch strikes, right? I mean, again, just like you heard Liam talk about, no one likes to hit when they're down 0-1. He had them in that situation quite a bit, 0-1. And like you said, the Guardians helped out by being really aggressive. Peralta goes six innings pitched, four hits, giving up no runs, no earned runs, obviously, only two walks and striking out six. So he was in his bag. He was doing his thing. And it really made the game, especially early on, go by really quickly.
4: And gave him six innings. I think that's super, super important. When you can get, if you can get a starter to get to the at least the fifth, and they go any further than that, then you're playing with house money because you know how important the bullpen is in the playoffs and how much is used. It's used a lot. Like, it's not weird to see the bull, you know, a manager go to the bullpen in the third inning, you know, in the playoffs, let alone the fifth or sixth. So he gave them some innings and, you know, really didn't give up a run.
3: And Messick wasn't bad for the Guardians. Like, make no mistake about it, he wasn't bad. The runs he gave up weren't earned runs.
4: They were all unearned. Yeah.
3: Right, exactly. He went five innings that you, like you mentioned, you know, six hits he gave up, three runs, but again, unearned, two walks and three strikeouts. I mean, he threw 82 pitches and had 47 strikes, so he wasn't Freddy Peralta.
4: No.
3: But he wasn't bad. He gave him an opportunity.
4: He pitched good enough to win.
3: Exactly. That's what he gave them an opportunity, and that's the biggest key, is just giving the team an opportunity. They've got to go out there and they've got to get it done at the plate. They've also got to do it in the field. And in the field is where they weren't able to get it done. And, you know, Ramirez isn't going to make mistakes too often.
4: Yeah.
3: I mean, that's just
4: that ain't happening again.
3: No, that's what you feel confident about.
4: Yeah, seeing this guy, this team for 162, they don't make a ton of errors. So, the Rays made the most of it, and we got a great series.
3: Yeah, 3-1, Tampa Bay wins. Series is now knotted up at 1. Coming up next, which undefeated team in the NFL do we have the most confidence in? That's next on ESPN Radio.
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1: 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Now the 6th-ranked Crimson Tide head to Knoxville, where 101,000 fans and the 14th-ranked Volunteers await in a massive SEC showdown.

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2: I got the 49ers and Chiefs in my room of trust. What other teams should be there, and will Harry Douglas agree? Plus, it's getting late early for the Hollywood swingers known as the Dodgers. All that and so much more on the Wednesday groove known as Freddie and Harry. 5 p.m. Eastern Time, the mighty ESPN Radio and the ESPN app.

0: In the NFL, Rams left tackle Alaric Jackson has been suspended 2 games without pay for punching Bills linebacker Bradley Chubb following Monday night's game. Jackson was disciplined for violating the league's sportsmanship rules after the Rams' 37-34 overtime loss to Buffalo. Rams coach Sean McVay said Jackson needs to make better decisions. The Rams are also making a change at kicker. They have released Harrison Meavis, and they are signing Blake Groupie off of the Jets practice squad. Meavis missed a 50-yard field goal in the first quarter and had a 48-yard attempt blocked in overtime that would have won the game. In Major League Baseball, Dodgers manager Dave Roberts says Shohei Ohtani is convinced he is close to breaking out of his slump and will remain in the lineup for Game 3 of the NLCS. Ohtani went 0-for-4 with 2 strikeouts in Monday's loss to Milwaukee, which put the Dodgers in a 2-games-to-none hole. Ohtani is expected to play Wednesday night as long as he feels healthy enough. Tonight, the Tampa Bay Rays beat the Cleveland Guardians 3-1 to even the series at 1 game apiece in the ALCS. Freddie Peralta gets the win for the Tampa Bay Rays. Coming up, more Game Night with Q Myers and myself, Emmett Golden.
1: Coming up on the Wednesday edition of Unsportsmanlike with Chris Canty, Michelle Smallman, and me, Evan Cohen, we'll react to Game 2 of the American League Championship Series. 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
2: Alongside Emmett Golden, I'm Q Myers. It is Game Night here on ESPN Radio. The all-new ESPN app, SiriusXM Channel 80, and TuneIn were presented by Progressive Insurance. Emmett, 5 weeks is in the books when it comes to the National Football League, and out of 32, 3 remain undefeated. You've got the Vikings, you've got the 49ers, and you've got the Kansas City Chiefs. Those are the last of the undefeated crew there in the league after 5 weeks. Not the Rams, not the team that everyone said there's a good chance they're going to go 17-0. Nope. Not the Rams. They're 2-3. They've got the same record as the Jets right now, which, you know, take that for what it's worth. No shade to the Jets. Yeah, just saying. Baby. Hey, no shade to the Jets. Just saying. I heard everybody say that the Rams, they had a good shot at going 17-0. I don't think anyone on this fine program we call Game Night believed that at all, but there you go.
3: Yes,
2: so those are the three teams right now that remain undefeated. So I'll ask you, which team do you have most confidence in? Or multiple teams if you feel multiple teams are worthy.
0: Have the most confidence in. I got to go with the 49ers. Yeah, I mean, the way they're playing right now, Brock Purdy is doing his thing, and Kyle Shanahan, easily the best play caller in the NFL, in my humble opinion. I know there's some other good ones out there in the National Football League, but he is the cream of the crop, in my humble opinion. So, yeah, man, I know the 49ers got to deal with that substation and everything that's going on and guys getting hurt, but they've been able to overcome it. To me, they're the best team in the NFL right now.
2: Well, I'll tell you, man, I don't know how they overcome injury year after year, but they do. So I give them a ton of credit for that. I give Kyle Shanahan and company a ton of credit. I give John Lynch a lot of credit for that as well. I feel like a lot of the guys that they bring in, they have what they believe is a 49er and what they need that 49er to do. So when they have a guy that goes down and someone has to come in and fill that void, or they lose someone

0: in the free agency and someone has to come in and fill that void, they feel comfortable with letting that guy go just because they have someone behind him that they feel he might not be that guy, but he's close mm-hmm. because that's right. what we go and draft. So I give them a ton of credit. That victory over the Seahawks on Sunday was a heck of a game, very entertaining. I'm going to go with the team that didn't have a game this week, the Kansas City Chiefs. They're 4-0. I just think, you know, Kenneth Walker, that addition, that free agent acquisition, not always do free agents work out. A lot of times you say guys are free agents for a reason. And a lot of times you overpay for someone that the other team didn't necessarily want to hold on to. Well, at this stage of the game, I bet you the Seahawks wish they still had Kenneth Walker. And what he's been able to do for Kansas City and making them a team that can not only throw the ball, but obviously run the rock and not make Patrick Mahomes have to be Superman game in and game out. That just has made this that team that much more dangerous. And I know that they've only played four games. I know they had an early bye, so they got a lot of tough sledding that they still got to do. But that addition to Kenneth Walker has been so big. I think if you're looking at potential MVP right now of the league, mm-hmm. you're looking at Kenneth Walker, you're looking at Brock Purdy, and you're probably looking at Trevor Lawrence.
1: And Josh Allen? I think Josh Allen might be there.
0: You could put him in that conversation. I mean, if you're going four deep, five deep, maybe Bijan Robinson as well, even though he got bottled up the other night. But that's it. It's a small crew.
1: Oh, it definitely is.
0: And again, Kenneth Walker and Brock Purdy are my two leaders in the clubhouse right now. So when you say you think the 49ers are the one team that you believe in the most, and I say the Chiefs, no surprise, they're led by two players that we look at and say those could be MVPs right now in the National Football League.
1: Yeah, and it went, you know, at least as it goes with the Kansas City Chiefs, they have so much equity, right? At least with me, knowing, you know, who Andy
0: I wish
1: Reed
0: they'd take
1: is.
0: That equity somewhere else, man. Could I interest you in the NFC South? Can I interest you in a different division?
1: Put it in the NFC West, right? You know, so
0: I mean,
1: you'll
0: anywhere
1: take,
0: else.
1: Like the Cardinals,
0: yeah.
1: Right? As Q covers the Raiders, right. in the same.
0: I'm
1: division,
0: just saying,
1: so.
0: Like, hey, man, Sharon is Karen, man. You know, pass the division crown around a little bit. Denver took it last year, and they didn't get comfortable with it. They decided, you know what? We don't like this that much. Here, y'all take it back.
1: That's what the Chiefs did. Said, we gave y'all an opportunity last year.
0: Exactly.
1: The Raiders weren't ready last year. You know what I'm saying? The
0: Raiders ain't ready this year, brother. They're playing better, but they ain't ready this year yet.
1: They're better. I will say this. Raiders, Jets, and Browns all took, like, steps. They're not there yet at all.
0: Right.
1: Yeah, but they're not where they were last year. Last year, you're talking about three horrible teams.
0: Yeah.
1: And now they all, you know, with good draft class, they've all raised their ceilings, and they're hoping to get to where the Chiefs are, the 49ers are. And how about the Vikings? You talk about a surprise. The MVP? Brian Flores, how about that? Listen, because I think a lot of that has to do with how well they're playing defense.
0: Well, yeah, I mean, their defense is incredible. I just don't know how long they can sustain that without their offense doing some heavy lifting. Mm-hmm. Right? That's the problem I have with the Vikings. I like the Vikings. Love what Brian Flores is doing with that defense. You show me a defense that's giving up 12 or 13 points a game, you're going to win a lot of games.
1: Right.
0: But there's going to be those games where it's just – you're not going to be able to stop them. It's just those things happen. It's the National Football League. Sometimes, I mean, it's not 85 when the Bears are just going through everybody. It's not the Baltimore Ravens of the early 2000s when, you know what I mean? Like, you just knew you weren't scoring. And at some point, the dam is going to break, and they're going to give up some points. Is their offense going to be able to, you know, stay pace, and is it going to be in a game that's going to be a critical one, like potentially a playoff game or a game that you got to win the division championship on, and then all of a sudden you take an L because that's the one game that your defense isn't on their A game?
1: I'll even flip it and say there you can lose games when the defense is on their A game. If you give up 10 points to a good football team, but your squad only scores 7 or only gets a field goal, then it's I saw
0: well, thanks
1: it last
0: for
1: year.
0: That math class. Thank you. that, ladies and gentlemen, was our teacher. His name is Emmett Golden. He
1: simple
0: just taught
1: math by Mr.
0: basic
1: Golden.
0: Math 101.
1: Yes, simple
0: I took
1: math
0: that
1: by
0: for
1: Emmett
0: four
1: Golden.
0: Years in high school. Thank you.
1: Yeah, and I'm still taking it. but I saw it last year. Browns had a great defense. You know, I'm covering them, and there were times when they just didn't score, and it didn't matter what the defense did. So offensively, I think they're still working on some things, mm-hmm. but I think they got the best defense in the NFL right now, and they have carried them to a 5-0 record.
0: Well, what is about the our resident Super Bowl champ, Chris Canty, from Unsportsmanlike here on ESPN Radio? He was talking about the team that you think is the one you believe in the most, the 49ers. What are his thoughts?
2: Brock Purdy leads the NFL in QBR. He's got 14 total touchdowns to only 2 picks. He has been otherworldly. And, of course, their defense is top 3 when it comes to opponent scoring. This is a phenomenal, phenomenal football team. I was concerned a little bit about the offensive line, but Colton McKibbitz is kind of coming to his own opposite of Trent Williams, that left tackle spot. I love what they're doing. And here's the scary part about the 49ers. They don't have Nick Bosa, and we haven't seen the best version of Christian McCaffrey yet this season.
1: And that's the story of them every year. Yeah. You know, they are always injured and always pretty good, too. You know, typically in it, you might see an off year here or there, but you always have to deal with the 49ers, and you're going to have to deal with them this year for sure. I know everybody looked at the NFC West and was like, man, it's going to be the best division in football. Currently, at the moment, I would say it's not, but it's top heavy because the Seahawks are really good. They're 3-2, and then you got the undefeated 49ers, and I also believe the Rams at some point they'll get it together when they get a little healthier, and you're going to see them go on a little bit of a run because they can score.
0: They can score. They definitely can. I do have questions about that team, though, right? Mm-hmm. Because, again, when you form a super team in the NFL, it doesn't always work out. Right. More times than not, that super team works out in the NBA. That super team works out in other sports that's not named the NFL. It's just hard to get that, get the super team on both sides of the ball. You know what I mean? It's not that easy.
1: There's no superstars on special teams. Right. You know what I'm saying? And that's an important phase of the game, right? You need guys that aren't household names to make huge impacts. So, and I don't leave it just to special teams. My point is, in the NFL, you need more than just 5, 6, 7 superstars. It helps. Mm-hmm. It helps. I'm not saying it doesn't.
0: Right.
1: But if you don't have depth behind them, then all it takes is a turned ankle, a knee scope, and next thing you know, you're under 500.
0: Well, and that's the thing about it, man. You mentioned it before, is that the injury rate in the NFL is 100%.
1: Yep.
0: You know, there's going to be an injury. There's going to be multiple injuries, and how do you deal with it? How does that impact you? Who do you have behind that player if they're going to miss some time? And, you know, the Rams didn't expect Myles Garrett to, play one game, then have knee surgery.
1: Right. Right? At all.
0: Nobody expected that. When they acquired Myles Garrett, we're like, oh, my goodness.
1: Uh-huh.
0: Now it's like, okay.
1: Yeah. They didn't expect that he'd be on the shelf for 6 weeks when they gave up Jared Verse, first round, second, all the picks that they gave up. But as somebody who has seen Myles Garrett throughout his entire career, he'll be all right. You know, when he does get healthy and he gets on the field.
0: I mean, we assume.
1: Hey, he'll be all right. He'll be all right. As long as, I'm saying, if he's healthy. If Myles Garrett is healthy.
0: Well, that's the thing. Like, yeah, but do we know when he's going to be healthy? I know that, the 6 weeks was the way that they broke it down. Okay, 6 weeks, he should be ready. So does that mean he's going to start practicing this week and be ready next week? Does that mean maybe he gets a handful of reps in? How healthy is he? Is he starting to decline? Like, the NFL, man, I mean, we talk about Father Time. Yeah. Father Time is a real animal, man. And when Father Time comes and taps you on your shoulder, you can't really run away from him. So. Yeah. Is Myles Garrett is are we starting to see him start to have a few breakdowns here and there? Is that going to be something more consistent? Is that why Cleveland was willing to move on from him?
1: The fact that I feel like this is the first time he's had surgery, to be honest, with you, unless I'm forgetting something. So maybe, but when Myles Garrett steps on the field and he's healthy, and maybe he won't be healthy until next year. He is a force to reckon. You remember last year he broke the record for the most sacks.
0: I know who he is when he's
1: on the bad team that was always trailing.
0: Again, totally understand that. My question is, there's a reason why the Browns were willing to move on from him. What was that reason?
1: It was Jared Verse and it was the picks. I think that's exactly what it was. I think it was Jared Verse and it was the picks, and it was also where the Browns are in their development. And it wasn't no secret. He told everybody he didn't want to be here. So I think it had a lot, all of those things kind of combined. But to your point, did they pull a Bill Belichick and get rid of a guy right before
0: he starts
1: to decline?
0: A year early. That's what I'm saying. Yeah, get rid of him a year early instead of holding on to him a year late.
1: Maybe. All I'm saying is I'll be shocked if Myles Garrett falls completely off.
0: Yeah.
1: You know what I'm saying?
0: No, I don't expect that either. I'm looking at him kind of like Chandler Jones. When Chandler Jones, when the Patriots moved on from him, and he had some good years with the Cardinals after that, mm-hmm. but it still seemed like the Patriots knew, okay, it's time to shed this guy and his salary and bring in someone new because he's going to start the decline. And that's just kind of what good teams do. They would rather move on from a guy a year early than hold on to him a year late. I'm not saying it happened with Myles Garrett, but we also have only seen him for one game so far this year. That is what I'm saying. He's Emmett Golden. I'm Q Myers. It's game night here on ESPN Radio. The Cowboys, did they just admit a mistake? Not the Cowboys. It's ESPN Radio, the ESPN app, SiriusXM, Channel 80.
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5: Kickoff return for a touchdown nullified by penalties, and then on top of it, two dudes are fighting. 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
3: 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Number 6, Alabama, at 14th-ranked Tennessee. 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

0: He's Emmett Golden. I'm Q Myers. Every once in a while, we just got to peel back the curtain.
1: Yeah.
0: And I apologize. Right now, I have to pull back the curtain. Because everyone can't see us. Because we're, you know, Emmett's in Cleveland. I'm in Las Vegas. But we're on video chat. So we can see each other almost like we're in the studio together. So right before we come back, all of a sudden, I make a comment about the Silver Knights, the Henderson Silver Knights, which are related to the Golden Knights, the Vegas Golden Knights. The Golden Knights are the NHL team here in Las Vegas, and the minor league team is the Silver Knights. All I said was I saw the Silver Knights play the other day, and Emmett got this look on his face like he was so lost, and then his camera froze. So not only did he have this look on his face of being confused, it was frozen in time. Oh, so all hilarious. I'm doing is staring at Emmett like, huh?
1: Right, I'm like Silver Knights. Come on, I know you know it's the Golden Knights. It's a VGK, right?
0: Yeah, yes.
1: So they're VSK.
0: They are just the they're the Henderson. HSK. No, actually, you know what's funny? I'm glad you said that. I'm glad you said that because look, they're the Henderson Silver Knights. And when we went to the game, and we went there, and I just went as a fan. Me, the wife, my pops is in town, so we all went there and we're checking it out, right? And we were sitting at these really cool seats. But there was a dude that was so adamant, two seats ahead of us, because people in the audience were saying, "Go Knights, go! Go Knights, go!" And he got so mad, he said, "This is Henderson! This is Henderson!" Like, he was adamant, "Go Knights, go is the Vegas Golden Knights. We are the Silver Knights." He was so drew his line in the sand. Emmett, on the Jumbotron, it says, "Go, Knights, go." He's all, "Let's go, Henderson." Like, he was coming up with any catchphrase he could come up with that was not "Go, Knights, go," because he didn't want anything to do with VGK, who's Vegas, and he's saying, "This is Henderson. We're the Henderson Silver Knights." It was comical. And for once in my life, I didn't have to say a word, and I was entertained.
1: Man, I love people who really love their minor league team, right? Because that's what that is right there. Like, look, I know with the Akron Rubber Ducks, right? They're the double A team for the Guardians. There are some people that love, like, "Why don't y'all talk more Rubber Ducks?"
0: Right.
1: It's like, we were not going to talk a lot of Rubber Ducks.
0: No, you talk about the Rubber Duck, man, you're talking about a bathtub. You're talking about, you know what I mean? Like, you're talking about a childhood poem or something. Yes. Or some kind. You know what I mean?
1: But
0: like, what
1: people are we talking
0: about?
1: Their minor league squad. Oh, my goodness. They love their minor league squad.
0: This dude was, and he was kind of a big dude, bald-headed dude. Like he looked like he could tell you a thing
1: or two. I already knew.
0: You know
1: what I mean? Exactly how he looked. As soon as you started describing it, I was like, I know exactly how this dude looked.
0: My man was fired up, and I was dying laughing, because every time, and I'm telling you, man, it could be kids, it didn't matter who it was, they were across the thing, and "Go Knights, go," and he's like, "Let's go, Henderson," like, he just immediately, he
1: by
0: let
1: himself,
0: it
1: too.
0: Rip, yeah, he wasn't playing, so.
1: Oh, that's hilarious.
0: So there you go. So when you come to town, because I know you do, and you come frequent town,
1: yes,
0: I want you to make sure you know, there's a difference.
1: Okay.
0: According to my man, there's a difference.
1: Yes.
0: It's the Vegas Golden Knights, and then it's the Henderson Silver Knights. Let's not intermingle the two that are actually related, but let's not intermingle them.
1: No.
0: Because that would not be right, according to my guy. I'm just throwing it out there.
1: Cool. Well, I want that gentleman to know that when I do touch down, I'm touching down in Vegas, and I'm getting the VGK gear. I'm getting not a Silver Knights gear. I'm getting VGK gear. Got some love for them.
0: I know. That's right. It is game night here on ESPN Radio on the ESPN app. SiriusXM Channel 80 and TuneIn. 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And the Dallas Cowboys, they're trying to get it right, especially when it comes to their defense. They still have a problem there. They can't stop the run. You know, they've actually given up more yardage in the running game than they did when they had Micah Parsons. And remember, that's the reason why they traded Micah Parsons, was to get all the assets and get all the guys in there that can stop the run. We got to stop the run, E. That's what Jerry says.
1: Yes.
0: They ain't stopped the run, not one bit, since Micah Parsons.
1: They stopped the run, the pass, nothing. They went and got Caleb Downs.
0: Yes.
1: Caleb Downs in the draft.
0: Yes.
1: And he's an amazing player. You know, I'm not saying he's not playing well, but as a unit, man, that defense is still struggling.
0: Well, now they've brought in Mike Pettine as a senior defensive assistant. And I don't know what that means, besides the obvious. It's just another guy that's a defensive mind. I don't know how he improves the defense. I don't know what that means for Christian Parker, who is the guy that was, you know, handpicked to be the savior of the Cowboys defense. He was the guy that Vic Fangio handpicked. You know, that's what that's what all the people smarter than me said. Look, I'll take Vic Fangio for 1,000, please, Alex. I'm not, you know what I mean? Give me the guy that is the guy, not the guy that the guy picked. I want the guy who actually is the guy, because what they're doing right now in Big D is not it.
1: Well, when you all in, you know, early on in the season, you bring in a new coach, a defensive assistant, you're basically telling everybody our defensive coordinator is not good enough.
0: Right.
1: And it's kind of like what was happening with Sean Payton and Webb in Denver, right? You take play calling away. You're basically saying you're not good at calling plays.
0: Right.
1: So I don't know why they kind of tiptoe around these things. If the Cowboys don't believe that their defensive coordinator is good enough, fire him and hire Mike Pettine.
0: Right.
1: You know, because right now you're bringing Mike in, and I'm sure it's uncomfortable. They won't say it is. They'll be like, oh, no, we're all collaborative and we're working, and Mike's going to be a great addition. And look, Mike Pettine is a good football coach. He is. He's a good defensive mind. But you don't bring in Mike Pettine if everything's all right. If you believe in your coordinator, if you believe in your staff, you don't bring in Mike Pettine.
0: No, no, you don't need him if you believe in your coordinator and your staff. Clearly they don't. And so now he's going to assist Christian Parker. He's going to be the senior defensive assistant. So it's basically saying, hey, we're not going to move on from you. We still want you to be our DC, but you just need a lot of help. So we're going to bring in a veteran, a guy who's been there, done that for many, many moons, and he's hopefully going to assist you. But at some point, Emmett, you can have too many cooks in the kitchen. How do I know that Mike Pettine does things the way Christian Parker wants to do? He's still the DC. How do I know that, hey, this guy's really going to assist me, or is this guy going to point me and tell me what to do?
1: Yeah, or is that guy going to go to the coach after something doesn't work out and go, I mean, I would have did, you know, there's something else. Or how did I? Like, it just
0: so he's Doc Rivers.
1: Maybe. You know what I'm saying? Maybe. It's a Band-Aid. And, you know, if you're clipping artery, a Band-Aid ain't going to do much.
0: No, it does not at all. So we'll see how that plays out. Coming up next, the ALCS is tied up at 1. Who has the upper hand going to Cleveland? It's ESPN Radio, the ESPN app, SiriusXM Channel 80, and tune in.
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0: Center.
1: In the NFL, the Rams left tackle Alaric Jackson has been suspended for 2 games without pay for punching Bills linebacker Bradley Chubb following Monday night's game. Jackson was disciplined for violating the league's sportsmanship rule after the Rams' 37-34 overtime loss to Buffalo. Rams head coach Sean McVay says Jackson needs to make better decisions. The Rams decided on getting a new kicker. They've released Harrison Mavis, and they are signing Blake Groupie off of the Jets practice squad. Mavis missed a 50-yard field goal in the first quarter and had a 48-yard attempt blocked in overtime that would have won the game. In Major League Baseball, Dodgers manager Dave Roberts says Shohei Ohtani is convinced he's close to breaking out of his slump and will remain in the lineup for Game 3 of the NLCS. Ohtani went 0-for-4 with 2 strikeouts in Monday's loss to Milwaukee, which put the Dodgers in a 2-games-to-none hole against the Brewers. Ohtani is expected to play Wednesday night as long as he feels healthy enough. Earlier tonight in the ALCS, the Rays even things up against the Guardians with a 3-1 win. Freddie Peralta, 6 innings pitched, 4 hits, no earned runs, 6 strikeouts, and 2 walks as he got the win for Tampa Bay. Coming up, more game night with Q Myers and myself, Emmett Golden.
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5: The pitch. Ground ball up the middle. Wells, the shortstop there behind the bag. Throws to first, and the ball game is over. Brian Baker remains perfect. Closing games for the Rays here in the postseason. And Tampa Bay wins it 3-1. This best-of-7 ALCS heads to Cleveland, Ohio, tied 1 game apiece.
6: 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He's Emmett Golden. I'm Q Myers. It is game night here on ESPN Radio, the ESPN app, SiriusXM Channel 80 and TuneIn. 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The man that was on that final call and does all the play-by-play for us here on ESPN Radio is Mike Cousins. And, Mike, thanks so much for your time. Appreciate you. And I got to start with fastball Freddie Peralta, and he had everything going this evening. 6 innings pitched, only 4 hits given up, no earned runs, struck out 6. What did, besides everything, it seemed like, did Freddie Peralta have going for him this evening?
7: Well, it was the fastball. You know, what's been so interesting about Freddie Peralta this year, for those who don't know, he really came to prominence with the Brewers, went to the Mets this year, didn't have a great start to the season. He gets traded to the Rays. They say, what do you like to do best? He says, I like to throw my changeup. So he throws the changeup way more than he ever has before. Tonight, though, he flips the script and really throws everybody off balance. He threw his fastball 72% of the time tonight. That's the most he's thrown that pitch in any start, including the playoffs, since June of 2019. He was able to locate it, especially up in the zone against Cleveland. And so by doing that, he really limited his own arsenal in doing that, but proved to be the most effective. He threw it at a higher velocity than he's ever thrown it throughout the course of his career. You got to have some surprises in the postseason. That was a good one for Freddie Peralta. He carried the way and turns it over to the bullpen, which has been great here in the postseason, save for yesterday, of course. But it was really impressive from Freddie Peralta, who, since they've gotten him, has been one of, if not the best pitchers in baseball.
1: Mike, it felt like last night the Guardians lineup, even when they weren't scoring runs, were still going deep in the counts and really making the Rays pitching staff work. Tonight it felt like the Guardians were super aggressive and they kept popping everything up. Did you see a switch in approach from the Guardians at the plate tonight?
7: Yes and no. Yes, in that I think they were more aggressive than they usually are. and know and that they didn't really back off of that strategy against Peralta. He got off to a really quick start. He threw just 7 pitches in the first inning, and then they really made him work as the game went along. As you go into the second inning, he threw 25 pitches. The third inning, he threw 20 pitches. He didn't have a 1-2-3 inning. There wasn't a 1-2-3 inning until the sixth inning. So I should say he had one, which was his last inning, which was coincided with his 6 strikeout, 99 pitches. And we talked about it on the broadcast too. Should they leave him in because of how effective he is? Or as Eduardo Perez, who called the game with me, said, with that type of adrenaline, add 10 pitches to his pitch count. So it would have been at 109. They had guys ready to go in the bullpen. So I think Kevin Cash really managed a good game tonight, and Freddie Peralta really rose to the occasion.
6: Mike Cousins, ESPN Radio, play-by-play voices with us here on Game Night on ESPN Radio and the all-new ESPN app. And on last night, you joined the show and said that apparently the Guardians like to play with little rest because they played really well. They had a lot of energy. Did it seem like maybe the high of that game last night, they didn't quite come in with the energy, and they had a few issues in the field? We saw Jose Ramirez have an uncharacteristic error at third base.
7: Well, I think when I was talking about that last night, it was more about the energy that they had coming out of their bullpen, especially using Cade Smith, their closer, for the 6th time in 6 games, which is basically unprecedented to do that, especially when they were in a non-save situation last night. So today the game turned in the 4th inning, 2 outs, runners on base, and there's a ground ball to Jose Ramirez, who I think is pretty universally believed to be a future Hall of Famer, and he boots the ball. It gets by, and it leads to 3 runs scoring in the inning. All of them were unearned, and so the final score, 3-1, you can say, yeah, that's a definitive play in this game. Ramirez has been great at the plate. He wasn't stellar tonight, necessarily. He chased some pitches early in at-bats, too, if it seemed like part of that team strategy. And for as good as he is, for as much as he's given to the franchise, nobody's going to be perfect. And unfortunately for Jose Ramirez, that spotlight was on him tonight. It's going to hang over him tomorrow when that team flies back to Cleveland. And no doubt he'll come out looking for a redemption arc on Thursday with that first pitch at Progressive Field.
1: Which team do you think is feeling better, you know, as they are on the plane back to Cleveland tied at 1 game apiece?
7: Well, I think it's going to be Cleveland because they're going back home. And the last time that they played there was when they were able to clinch the division series against the White Sox. What they didn't do early in that series was win the first 2 games at home. I don't know if they've announced who their game starter, or their starter is going to be in game 3. If they want it to work out this way, it'll line up to have a Gavin Williams, who's one of their best pitchers, to be able to go in game 3. He'd be on 4 days rest, which is what you normally have in a 5-man rotation. So I think they're going to feel good about being back at home. But, you know, it's anybody's series right now with 1-1. That's the beauty of it. Teams that win game 3, though, all time in a best of 7, go on to take the series 70% of the time. So I don't want to go with the sports cliche that this is a must-win game, but it's certainly very important if past is prologue for the way the series could play out.
6: Well, with that being said, how much do you think this is going to help both of these teams have this travel day and have a day off? I know the Guardians have played more games in the last handful of days than Tampa Bay, but still, just to kind of have that reset, knowing the series is knotted up at 1.
7: I think it's huge. It's better for us as fans, too, that you know that when the bullpen gets a day of rest. We saw Brian Baker, the Rays closer today, talk about great pitching. He's 4-for-4 in save opportunities in the postseason. He's closed every single one of their wins. He hasn't allowed a hit, so he's basically been untouchable. The Rays are 89-0 this year when they're leading after 8 innings. It's really just remarkable the way that they have shut down games in the back end of the bullpen. But I think it's better for all of us as fans to say, okay, these teams are going to have all of their best arms available. You're not going into the 8th inning or the 9th inning with guys who aren't usually pitching in high leverage situations. So I'm happy to see that. And I know the managers will be too, that they can go in with their cabinets fully stocked, so to speak, for their bullpen and have everybody on a little bit more rest than what we saw at the beginning of this series.
1: He's Mike Cousins, ESPN Radio play-by-play. I'm Emmett Golden alongside Q Myers. It's game night on ESPN Radio. What have you thought of the way both managers have handled the first 2 games of this series?
7: I think they've made really smart moves. I'm just looking at my scorecard from today's game, and the Guardians had the most platoon advantages in baseball this year, meaning that their batter at the plate was of the opposite hand of the pitcher on the mound. So a righty on the mound, left-handed batter at the plate. They've got switch hitters in their starting lineup with Jose Ramirez and Brian Rocchio. And the last couple of games, Stephen Vogt has taken out Petey Halpin to put in Angel Martinez. And that was a big change, too, going into game five of the last round, because Martinez was 0 for 15 with 8 strikeouts. He struck out tonight, but did reach base last night. They made a change for Patrick Bailey and Austin Hedges, because Bailey's been swinging the bat well. And then the Rays made the change at second base today to take out Ben Williamson and put in Richie Palacios. So they've been very strategic with their moves of finding the small tweaks to be able to get upgrades. And I think they've been really smart about it. These are two teams that I said at the beginning of game one yesterday, these teams are not identical twins, but I think they're fraternal twins. They're related from the same parents and very closely related to each other. They don't hit a ton of home runs. They put the ball in play. They pitch well. They play great defense. I think the Rays overall this year have been the better team. But what do we know? Because we're tied at one going into game three.
6: Well, we'll close out with this, and we do appreciate you. Again, Mike Cousins is with us here on Game Night on ESPN Radio and the ESPN app. Liam Hicks, he drove in two runs. I know they were unearned, but he drove in two runs after the game, talked to Buster Olney, and said he, you know, felt like he was in a slump and really needed that to kind of get out of that slump. How much do you think that two-run drive-in that he had, how much that helped him moving forward?
7: I think it can be huge for him. He was 1 for 12 with one RBI in the postseason. They dropped him to hitting eighth in the order, and he comes through today going 2 for 3 and driving in a couple of runs. He was also at a disadvantage, too, because Parker Messick was a lefty starting today for the Guardians, and Hicks is a well-below-average hitter against left-handed pitching this year. He's been such a great addition for them, though. Coming over, they traded for him at the deadline from Miami. We had him on the pregame show as well, and he talked about how Nick Fortes, one of the other Rays catchers, who was acquired last year from Miami to Tampa Bay, helped him learn this staff, how welcoming everybody has been. That's a really hard job to do. So you got to imagine that the guy who is their regular backstop, to have him feeling well and also playing defense well, no doubt will be a boost for the Rays going forward.
1: And Mike, one last thing for you. You said you looked at your scorecard. How often do you make a mistake on your scorecard? I try to keep score every game I go to, and it's inevitable. At some point, I'm going to go down the sixth inning instead of the fifth inning. I always mess up. How often do you make mistakes on your scorecard?
7: Well, you know, I avoid that, Emmett, because I count on my fingers to go when the next inning is. So I can only count to 10. So extra innings can't go past 11 for me. But I've been calling baseball in some form or fashion since 2008. So it's kind of like breathing air for me, is basically whenever anything happens in the game, I'm immediately writing it down. I am a little riskier than others in that I score the game in pen.
1: Ooh.
7: So I do keep whiteout with me at all times. And that does burn me a few times a game. But I don't feel like I can see the pencil as well on the paper. And I want to be able to look down and know exactly what's going on. And I've got terrible handwriting. So if anything, it's my handwriting that hurts me more than actually what I'm writing down on the piece of paper. That's a great question, though. I've never been asked that before.
6: Well, Mike, Emmett makes a lot of mistakes. So, you know.
1: But I ask good questions.
6: He does ask good questions. He does host a good radio show. But he makes a lot of mistakes. And that's why we work so well together.
1: Yep.
7: It takes two to make a thing go right. I know what
1: yes,
7: you're saying.
1: Yes, it does.
6: There
1: yes.
6: you go. Shout out to Rob Bass. I like that. Mike, fantastic stuff. Great job on the call, as always. Have a safe travel. Continue the great job on the call, and we appreciate you, and I know we'll talk soon.
7: All right, Q. Emmett, thanks. Appreciate it.
6: Appreciate you. Great stuff. Mike Cousins right there, ESPN Radio play-by-play voice with us here on Game Night on ESPN Radio and the ESPN app. All I can always go back to, Emmett, is that your wife thought you couldn't read. So it's not like it's not like I'm talking trash. I mean, these are facts.
1: But listen, keep a score. You don't write words. You know what I'm saying?
6: But you got to write something.
1: You just, you know, write 4-3. You know what I'm saying?
6: But you got to write 4-3 in the right inning, in the right numbers.
1: That's what burns me, is let's say the fifth hitter in the third inning makes the last out. Instead of going over to the fourth inning, I stay right in that lane, and I go, oh, man, I messed it up, and I got to throw my scorecard.
6: So what I just learned is if we ever go bowling, you're not keeping score, golf or anything like that.
1: No.
6: Not that I can golf.
0: I mean, you got to use a pencil, bro. Easy to erase.
1: I guess you correct your mistakes.
0: I don't use pencils ever, but I'm just, you know, just a suggestion.
1: Pencils are for suckers.
6: Look, what we learned here, fine gentlemen and ladies, don't let Emmett keep score of anything. Emmett keep score, because it's bound to go wrong.
0: Unless it's 2K.
1: There you go.
6: No,
1: thank you.
6: Ring the bell.
0: And not the Silver Knights.
6: He's Evan Golden. I'm Q Myers. I'm done with all y'all. Be your own people. Coming up next, are the hands-down Super Bowl favorites in trouble? They're starting at 2-3. It's ESPN Radio, the ESPN app, SiriusXM, Channel 80.
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0: weeks are in the books. 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He's Emmett Golden. I'm Q Myers. Emmett, how much trouble are the Rams in at 2-3 through 5 weeks?
1: They're not in any trouble at all. Okay. You know, they're not.
0: Speak on it.
1: So, first, let me start off by saying it's hard to win games in the NFL. We'll just start there.
0: Okay.
1: But let's look at the, you know, who they got coming up.
0: Mm-hmm.
1: The Cardinals at home, okay. On the road against the Raiders, the Chargers at home, the Commanders on the road, the Cardinals on the road, then the Packers. I got a feeling they're going to win at least half of those games.
0: Yeah,
1: right?
0: Probably, you know, the majority of those games.
1: Right, right. So, look, I get it. They're not hitting on all cylinders. They're not what we projected them to be. They're still a good football team. Like, they lost last night in overtime from a missed kick against a really good football team. You know, when that happens, when you have two teams playing at a high level, somebody's going to lose. And I don't look at it as necessarily a big problem for either team, whoever were to lose the game.
0: Yeah, but they also gave up 37 points. And in their three losses, what has been the common denominator? 37, 30, 27.
1: Right.
0: Right? They've given up a lot of points. So their defense, which was their Achilles heel, which is what they went out and tried to address in the offseason to make sure that they were a lot better, going out and getting corners, acquiring them from the Chiefs, going and acquiring Myles Garrett, making sure that they Aaron Donald, bringing him out of retirement. Like, what they did is they specifically made sure they loaded up defensively so they didn't have the same problem that they had a year ago. We know they can score. Can they stop somebody? That's the question. And so when they play, and I'm not talking about when they play the Cardinals or the Raiders or the Chargers, even the Commanders. I'm talking about when they play the Niners, when they play
1: the
0: Bills, when they play the Chiefs, when they play, you know, teams in
1: Seahawks,
0: the Seahawks. Are you going to be able to stop them? Because that's what the challenge is. And now, I'm not saying they're in trouble, but they are sitting in third place in the NFC West. And that might be hard to hurdle the teams in front of them.
1: Yeah, it may be. You know, they are third, but you look, how many games are they behind? Was it? So they're probably three games behind the top team.
0: Yeah.
1: It's a long season.
0: For sure.
1: It's a lot of time left. And you know, Myles Garrett, even if it takes him, let's say he's not back 100% until week 10. You got a strong 7-8 games or whatever, you know, is left in your season at that point that I think he could make an impact on. So, it ain't as easy as we thought it would be, but I'm not worried about it, man. They're a game behind the Seahawks right now for second in that division. And, you know, who knows? We've seen teams start off hot. You know, last year I think of the Bucks, right? Tampa Bay.
0: Yeah.
1: They start off 9-2, 7-2, something like that, and then they fell off a cliff. So I don't think the 49ers will fall off a cliff, but they got to play each other a few times, at least one more time, because they lost in the opening game of the year, which was a weird first week of the season. Everything's crazy. They were playing in Australia, and somebody had the really smart idea of flying out there the day before.
0: Yeah, them.
1: Yeah, right.
0: Them. Yeah, so that was
1: Sean
0: on them.
1: McVay. Yeah,
0: that's the thing, though. That's what I'm talking about. Like, you're looking at some of these teams, and the last quarter, I always like to break up the season into four quarters, even though I know there's 17 games. But the last quarter, Niners, Cowboys, Seahawks, Buccaneers, Seahawks. So two out of the last 3 weeks of the season, you want to talk about what might come down to the wire.
1: Right.
0: Those last 3 weeks right there where they play Seattle, two out of the last three games of the year, that's going to be something right there. And that's the thing is, I'm not saying that they're in trouble, but you want to have a little bit of wiggle room. You want to have a little bit of, if you slip up here and there, then you're okay. Well, they've had their slip-ups. So now they're going to be looking at a situation, since they're sitting there in third place in the NFC West, that they want to be just about perfect. And again, you rattled off a bunch of those games that they should win.
1: Right.
0: But don't slip up and not win one.
1: Oh,
0: you know what I mean?
1: Then it'll be a problem.
0: Yeah, exactly.
1: Then it'll be a problem. you know, I kind of dismiss week one for every team, whether they won or lost.
0: Yeah, but that was, you know, but unfortunately, that was a divisional game. That's the problem. That's why I don't 100%. Like division games in the first week. Actually, yeah. I don't like division games in the first month for that exact reason.
1: Because nobody knows who they are in the first month of the season. You lose a close game on the road against Denver. Like, no shame in that to me. You lose a close game at home to the Bills, and again, in overtime, no shame in that. Now, they got six games here. All six are very winnable. Yep. And if they win four out of those six, I think they're right back in it. But to your point, if they split them, or God forbid, they only win two of those, then their season is over. And, you know, as a guy that covers the Browns, who would – there's no way at the beginning of this I thought the Rams pick would be lower than the Browns pick, you know, at the end of the season, because they traded a first rounder for Myles Garrett. So obviously we keep our eye on that out here. I don't think they're in trouble, though. I'm not there yet. They can score. And if you can score in the NFL, you're going to have, because look, you know what, like the Cardinals, can the Cardinals score with the Rams? No, they can't.
0: No.
1: The Raiders can score a little bit, but can they score with the Rams? I don't know.
0: Yeah, I don't know either.
1: Yeah, Chargers, nah. Commanders, nah. Cardinals again, nah. So they should win, and they have to win these games. Not necessarily go undefeated in that six-game stretch, but they better be 5-1, 4-2.
0: That's what I'm saying. So there's a lot of pressure that they have on them now. I mean, and there's a lot of pressure that was put on them before the season even started. Because, again, everybody who's way smarter than me said this team had a chance to go in 17-0. This team is just going to...
1: Nobody that said that is smarter than you.
0: I understand, but they have titles that are smarter than mine. Let's just put it like that.
1: Okay.
0: And all of us here on game night kept thinking, like, yeah, I don't know about that. And I remember you said, the minute Aaron Donald came out of retirement, you're like, yeah, I'm out.
1: Said, nope. The moment. I was like, nah, this is too much. You know what I'm saying? Because you need some worker bees. I know that sounds weird, but you really do.
0: Yeah, you're right.
1: Yeah, on a football team, you are as good as your role players, as your special teams group. That is where you really shine. Yeah, you got to have a quarterback, but if you got a quarterback and you have no depth, then it almost doesn't even matter. So, I didn't think that they were winning the Super Bowl once they really went all after the super team, but I'm not ready to say, like, they'll miss the playoffs.
0: No, I don't think they're going to miss the playoffs at all. I think that their overall record is going to be better than the Browns when it's all said and done. I'm sure it's going to be better than the Raiders when it's all said and done. But the problem is they're not playing in the Browns or the Raiders division. They're playing in the NFC West, right? That's the problem. So those are some really good teams at the top when you're looking at the 49ers who haven't lost a game and the Seahawks who just took the 49ers to the brinks. Like, Seattle still has a really good defense. We're not even giving them that much props. They're the defending champs. So that division is so loaded outside of the Cardinals. That's why it's going to be difficult, in my opinion. You mentioned the Chargers. Could they be looking for a new franchise quarterback? Say it ain't so. It's next on ESPN Radio, the all-new ESPN app, SiriusXM, Channel 80, and tune in.
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0: This is SportsCenter.
1: The NFL suspending people up in here. That's right. The Rams left tackle Alaric Jackson just got suspended for 2 games without pay for punching Bills linebacker Bradley Chubb following Monday night's game. Jackson was disciplined for violating the league's sportsmanship rule in the Rams 37-34 overtime loss to Buffalo. Rams coach Sean McVay says Jackson needs to make better decisions. The Rams are also making a decision at kicker. They have released Harrison Meavis, and they're signing Blake Groupie off of the Jets practice squad. Meavis missed a 50-yard field goal in the first quarter and had a 48-yard attempt blocked in overtime that would have won the game. In Major League Baseball, Dodgers manager Dave Roberts says Shohei Ohtani is convinced that he's close to breaking out of his slump. He will be in the lineup for Game 3 of the NLCS. Ohtani went 0-for-4 with 2 strikeouts in Monday's loss against Milwaukee. Let's take a look at the ALCS. The Guardians fall to Tampa Bay 3-1, and there was a wonderful night from Freddy Peralta, who had 6 innings, 4 hits, no earned runs, 6 strikeouts, and 2 walks. Things even at 1 as it heads back to Cleveland. More game night in DMX with Q Myers and myself, Emmett Golden, here on ESPN Radio.
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3: 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Emmett, I just have to give you so much props. I don't know how you managed to get through a sports update knowing that I was on the other end laughing.
1: Oh, you were dying laughing.
3: I could not help. I was laughing so hard.
1: I couldn't look at you. I couldn't look at you because every time I looked up, it made me want to laugh. Oh, man, that was great. That was my favorite sports center I've ever done.
4: I've never seen Q laugh that hard.
3: This dude said the NFL is suspending folks up in here. Now I want to hear you do a sports update with DMX party up in the background. That's what I want to hear.
1: Or even just different references, you know what I'm saying, of rap music throughout the day. That was, that was awesome.
3: Like, the next time you do a sports update, can we do, like, Snoop Dogg Ain't No Fun?
1: Yeah.
3: Right?
1: Ain't no fun if the kickers can't have none.
3: Apparently, if you're watching social media, apparently there's a little bit with the kicker and the homie's getting some as well. So, that's another subject. But wow, I was in full tear mode. Like, I was dying laughing. Renee was in my ear. I was up here. I was glad you couldn't
1: Renee
3: hear me.
1: Ben Renee gets in my ear as I'm doing the SportsCenter update, too, talking about how hard you're laughing.
3: Oh, that's hilarious. Yeah. I don't know how you muscled through that and handled it, but hats off to you. Yes. Well done, because I would have been done. I'd have been, like, just gone to the next thing.
1: I've only seen you laugh harder once, and it is when I messed up Bo Nix's name. I didn't say Nix. I said something else. And, I mean, we came off the rails.
3: Yeah.
1: All right? We came off the rails when that happened.
4: I mean, we really got to peel back the onion, though.
1: Yeah.
4: This is all on Justin.
5: The common denominator for both of those instances was, in fact, me.
1: Really?
5: Okay. I was there for that one, too.
3: See?
1: Right. Okay.
5: Obviously, I was the one to press party up instead of the
1: Sports Center band. Right.

0: As we both looked at each other like, well, all right.
1: I was like, I'm off the hook.
0: You know? I didn't know where we were going with that.
2: He's sitting here like, oh.
0: Oh, that was too funny. That was like live radio.
1: Ain't nothing like it.
0: Yeah, that was, like I said, well done by you in L.A. with the Chargers. There's not a party going on right now. No. They're 0-5 on the season. We talked about, are the Rams in trouble? What about their roommates, right? What about the guys that pay rent there at SoFi Stadium? The Chargers, they're 0-5. And to the point now, Emmett, you know it's bad. But now they're talking about, could the Chargers move on from their quarterback?
1: Yeah,
0: wait, what?
1: It makes no sense at all. Listen, I'm not a huge Justin Herbert fan, and not that I have anything against him. I just think people believe he's better than I believe that
0: Agreed.
1: He is. And I don't think he's bad. I just don't believe he's with Pat Mahomes, no. Josh Allen, Lamar Jackson, Brock Purdy, those guys.
0: Right.
1: I think he, you know, you could do
0: a
1: lot worse.
0: I think he's a good quarterback.
1: Exactly.
0: And
1: he's
0: that's okay.
1: Baker Mayfield.
0: Yeah, that's
1: Baker
0: fair.
1: And that's no disrespect to anybody. Baker Mayfield's a good quarterback. Justin Herbert's a good quarterback. There's just another level above those guys. But I wouldn't trade him.
0: I don't see them doing that either. But the fact that the conversation is something, like, you don't hear conversations about quarterbacks that are really good being traded. And I know Lamar was a different situation. That was a money type thing. And obviously no team stepped up to the party to do that. Deshaun Watson, when he got traded to Cleveland, where you're at right now, he wasn't good. He was going through legal issues. He had all kind of stuff going on at the time when they made that trade. Baker Mayfield, they moved on from him because they traded for Deshaun Watson.
1: Right.
0: Like, that's when quarterbacks get moved, when they're either at the end of their career and there's a young guy behind them that they're ready to, you know, pass the keys and hand the keys to the car over to that guy, or they're just not that good anymore. Justin Herbert doesn't fit in any one of those categories because, oh, by the way, the Chargers don't have someone that's waiting in the wings to take over.
1: No.
0: So I think that that's a silly conversation. But Adam Schefter, ESPN senior NFL insider, was asked about teams looking to trade for Justin Herbert this morning on Unsportsmanlike. Check it out.
3: There was a team I was talking to last week that was like, you know, it'd be interesting that if the Chargers were to consider trading Justin Herbert, they're like, maybe you could get 3 first-round draft picks for him. This team was saying, you know what? The Chargers should think about that because they would get 3 ones. They'd have their own one. You start over. They've had Justin Herbert for 7 years. They haven't won a playoff game with him there. They're winless this year. Why not start it over? And I reached out to somebody with the Chargers, and I shared what somebody said, and they were very clear. We never once have brought up the idea nor thought about whether we should trade Justin Herbert. That is a sentence that has never been uttered in their building, nor would they consider it. Now, maybe they could change their mind in the next month. Maybe something would change it. That was not the sense I got last week at all.
1: Yeah, and I'm not surprised by that at all. What could they get for him? They could obviously get 3 ones or whatever.
0: Let me ask you this. Let me stop you here. Why would you give up 3 ones for Justin Herbert, who's played for the Chargers for 7 years and doesn't have 1 playoff win? And, oh, by the way, he comes with a $52.5 million salary.
1: Because people are desperate for quarterbacks in the NFL. I mean, in simplest terms, look, it just is what it is. That's why they don't let guys go, you know, because it's so hard to find a quarterback. Like, again, the Browns obviously messed it up, but they had Baker Mayfield and thought, oh, we could get a guy that's even better. He was not, you know, and I think that was a cautionary tale for a lot of people. Also, Jim Harbaugh has went way too deep in his love for Justin Herbert for them to even to do that, because he's essentially throughout the first 4 or 5 weeks of the season said, we got to do more for Justin. We're letting Justin down. Teammates need to step up. Have really just been like, Justin's awesome. It's everybody else's fault to a certain extent. Maybe I'm embellishing a little bit, but they're in too deep with Justin Herbert. And to your point, if you don't have anything, they'll trade Justin Herbert when they're tearing it down to the studs and rebuilding, and Harbaugh won't be there when they do it.
0: Right, and when they have someone that could replace Justin Herbert.
1: Mm-hmm.
0: Right. It's like a job. Don't leave the job until you have the replacement. You know what I mean? Like, they're, it doesn't make any sense. It is too hard to get a quarterback. That's the hardest position to find. You getting a franchise quarterback in the NFL, I don't care how many picks you have. That don't guarantee that you're going to get your franchise quarterback. It'll give you ammunition to go get your guy,
1: yeah.
0: But you know you don't know until you have that guy. Look, I cover a team that made the decision to sit down their franchise quarterback in Derek Carr. They moved on from him. And then they went through a carousel of quarterbacks from that time till now when they have Fernando Mendoza. And it, look what it took for them to go and get Fernando Mendoza. It literally took them winning three games last year to be in position to go get Fernando Mendoza. But they went through Jimmy G. They went through Brian Hoyer. They went through Aiden O'Connell, who's still on the team, Desmond Ritter. They went to Geno Smith. I mean, you know what I mean? Like, they went through all Kirk Cousins is here now. I mean, you know what I mean? Like, they've gone through all these quarterbacks in the time when they had one quarterback who might not have been the greatest quarterback, but at least you consistently knew who you had.
1: Yeah, same.
0: Look at the Browns.
1: I'll say same situation where I'm at. You did say what you want to about Baker Mayfield. He's been better than Deshaun Watson over the past 5 years.
0: Yeah.
1: You know, that's for sure.
0: He won a playoff game.
1: And, dog, we've had P.J. Walker. All right, Bailey Zappi, you know, and a partridge in a pear tree. It's been a whole bunch of Joe Flacco, a whole bunch of quarterbacks. So I'm with you. The only way I see them moving on from Justin Herbert is years down the line when they go, we're tearing it down.
0: Right.
1: It's a full rebuild. Let's go ahead and get as many picks as we can, and let's try to start this thing over. And they're nowhere close to that because you don't bring in Jim Harbaugh and have him as your head coach if you're going to start over.
0: No, they have problems. They're 0-5, but right now their number one problem is not their quarterback. He's not playing well.
1: Yeah.
0: Nobody on that team is playing well.
1: No.
0: I would say their OC is probably highly overrated.
1: Mm-hmm.
0: Their head coach at this time might be a little overrated as well, just because he hasn't got this thing figured out. Their defense, their running game, their offensive line is at struggles, and they're injured again. Like, they've got a lot of things that are going wrong. Justin Herbert isn't their number one issue and shouldn't be the guy that they're talking about, you know, potentially moving on from it. And I'm with you. When they do that, it'll be because, one, he's much older. Jim Harbaugh's long gone. Like the Rams, when they move on from Matt Stafford at some point, guess what? They've got a young fella waiting in the wings that they just drafted in the first round.
1: Yep. And that's why they picked them this year, because they don't expect to be picking high.
0: Exactly.
1: You know, and they traded away their first-round pick next year, too, because they said, let's go ahead and get our guy now. Let's raise him in this system so there won't be, at least they don't believe that there'll be a tremendous drop-off. Obviously, there's going to be some type of drop-off because Stafford is awesome. But we'll see, you know, what happens. So, no, you got to get – you better have the guy before you get rid of a quarterback. If he leaves, he leaves, but usually don't let quarterbacks leave.
0: Big facts. Big facts. Real quick. If you can hit us up on socials, you can at eGoldie80, at ESPN Radio, at your boy Q254. Rashard said, since we're quoting DMX, what these coaches want from a kicker. Somebody let me know.
1: Yeah. That I was about great. To mix in some other songs, but I was like, I'm not going to force it. Ian.
0: Right.
1: I'm not going to force it.
0: Well, that one guy has a suggestion for you. He said, next update, use LL. Mama said knock you out because that's what Freddie Peralta did to the Gardos.
1: Hey, wow. Man, come on.
0: Wow. That's
1: cool, man. Thank you for
0: that. Wait, why are we ringing the bell? He did knock him out.
1: That was wrong.
0: No,
1: they
0: it was,
1: knock
0: it,
1: him out. It's 1-1.
0: I know, but he knocked him out of this game.
2: Yeah, but why are you wagging it on?
1: Yeah, it's 1-1.
0: Because if we get to, no, hold on.
2: You're beyond people, man.
0: No. We got to keep it a buck.
1: What?
0: This is not Cleveland Guardians Radio Network.
1: It's not.
0: ESPN Radio. So if we could play Gardos all the time, and then Freddie Peralta goes out there and balls out, we got to give him props. Mama said knock you out. Freddie Peralta said gotcha.
1: We can give them props. We don't thank you for the contest. Thank you.
0: That's proud.
1: You see the shirt? We standing on ground.
0: You don't even know how to say it right.
1: I don't, but that's all right because it's Gardos all the time. That's all I know. Listen, hat tip, Freddie Peralta and all that, and Justin Herbert ain't getting traded. Back to you, Q.
0: Yeah, that one guy said, so the Jets have multiple first rounders for the next draft. Do they pull the trigger for Herbert? No. No, yeah.
1: they want to get a guy that's theirs.
0: Yeah, you know, get their fresh, guy, get him on a rookie contract, and go from there.
1: Yep.
0: They don't need to be in. They don't need to try to fast track it with a guy that has not won any playoff games in 7 years.
1: Right. No, they don't want to do it.
0: Zero, none, nada, cero. It don't matter what language you say it in.
1: You said,
2: hey, great job, man.
0: Hey, look, every once in a while I hit that Espanol, you know what I'm saying?
1: Yeah, oh, all right.
2: Así me gusta, así me gusta.
0: Hey, me gusta.
1: Hey,
0: you know what I'm saying?
2: So.
0: Señor Q, I'm just saying.
1: Okay.
0: He He's Emmett Golden. I am Senor Q. It's game night here on ESPN Radio. Coming up next, should the Dodgers lose their mind and sit Shohei Ohtani for game number 3? It's coming up next on ESPN Radio, the ESPN app, and SiriusXM Channel 80.
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18: Hey, it's Gola. 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But we're not worried. 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

0: 3-2 again. Swing and a miss, strike three. Change up for Freddy Peralta. He pumps his fist, pounds it against his chest as he walks off with very likely his last pitch of the night.
1: Hey, man, Freddy Peralta was not allowing the homies to get none. Mm-hmm. Not on this evening as he pitched six innings strong, six strikeouts. And, of course, the Guardians, they took the L. Tampa Bay, they win 3-1. I don't know why it had to be of course, but I just dropped it in there anyway because that's kind of what I do at times.
2: Yeah, that's how you do now.
1: I know. That highlight coming in is courtesy of ESPN Radio. It is game night on ESPN Radio, the all-new ESPN app, SiriusXM Channel 80, and tune in. 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He's Emmett Golden. I'm Q Myers. And, I mean, it was the Freddy Peralta show. There's no doubt about it. I mean, just six innings long, six innings strong, and just dominant pitching. Fastball was rolling. They don't call him Fastball Freddy for no reason. And, I mean, he was getting it done early. The first inning, he threw seven pitches. I mean, at first it looked like that game was just going to – I was going to snap and the game was going to be over. And, I mean, it started to slow down towards the end. But, man, it was rolling early, and it's because Freddy Peralta and the way he was pitching.
2: Yeah, Peralta was dealing. Messick for the Guardians was it was rolling. Even as great as Peralta was, Messick didn't give up any earned runs.
1: Right.
2: You know, everything that came through kind of came off of an error that happened. So, you know, it was a well pitched game. And look, Peralta, when I felt good as somebody who is a Guardians fan and covers them in Cleveland, because I tell myself the Guardians hit the fastball really well. They couldn't tell. He was elevating it, you know. And then second time through the lineup, he started switching up, you know, throwing stuff off of the fastball and really had the Guardians tied up in knots. So, you know, not a ton of hits in a game for either team. It was a well-pitched game tonight.
1: Yeah, it really was. And so the Rays did what they had to do after the Guardians took game one on their home field. They had to make sure they knotted it up. They did not want to go back to Cleveland down 0-2, but they didn't. It's 1-1. Here's Kevin Cash, the Rays manager, on the way that Peralta came up big pitching tonight.
3: He's been pretty confident, and a lot of reason why, just given the month that he put together in September and the previous start against the Yankees. I think the velocity really stood out today. I don't know for a fact, but it felt like that might have been his highest velocity we've seen. He had to have been, you know, averaging or carrying 97 plus. There were some 98s, 99s in there. But, you know, when you have that arsenal, no reason not to be confident.
2: Yeah, he was on, and you know, we'll see how long this thing goes. They might need him again. You know, they might need him for game seven, you know, or game six. We'll see how it goes. But tied up at one apiece, and I think if you're the Rays, you're like, man, it'd been great to be up 2-0 right now. But ultimately, when you look and go, we could have been down 0-2, I think the Rays feel good, and I think the Guardians feel great about going home knowing this thing is tied at a game apiece.
1: Absolutely. I mean, again, they did what they had to do. They went there and they won one. That's all that you got to ask for. Matter of fact, Stephen Vogt, their manager, here he is on going back home, tied up at one.
4: Yeah, we feel great. Obviously, we would have loved to have taken tonight. That would have been really big, and we had our position and our opportunities to do that, but going home 1-1 to go have three games in front of our fans and in Cleveland, we feel really good about that, and we're excited to get it going.
2: Yeah, it's the best of five, and you got three at home, the first three.
1: Yeah.
2: You know, so you should feel really, really good about that, and I know that they do, and Progressive Field will be rocking. I know I was looking, it wasn't completely sold out there in Tampa Bay. You know, the crowd was loud, crowd was into it.
1: So now he's throwing shade at the fans.
2: There was some empty seats. It was some empty seats in there, which I was surprised to see.
1: Yeah, man, it's a tough crowd, man.
2: I'm not judging. I'm just saying there were some empty seats. There will not be empty seats.
1: Now, next thing you're gonna know, next thing we're gonna hear is that Tampa Bay is not a baseball city. Oh, hey, watch out! Now that we're gonna hear.
2: No, I'm not. I have a belief, Q. You never give highly motivated professional athletes more motivation. So I'm not going to get on here and take shots at the Tampa Bay Rays. They're the best team in the American League. They've been that way all year long. It's going
1: to
2: be difficult for the Guardians to beat them.
1: Now, that's the cleanup right there. I hear you. I see you. I'm picking up what you're laying down right there. Emmett Golden with the ultimate cleanup job. And look, there is pressure on Tampa Bay now. Their job is they have to go to Cleveland and win one.
2: Yep, they got to get it back.
1: They have to get back to Tampa Bay and not on a one-way flight. You know what I mean? They have to be on one where they're not the only team flying, I guess I should say. Right? They've got to make sure that when they head back to Tampa Bay, there's a team on their flight headed back with them. They have to force it back to Tampa Bay. That's the pressure that the Guardians have put on them.
2: No doubt. No doubt. And, you know, I think it's a tall task to beat the Rays three games in a row.
1: For sure.
2: But if you're the Guardians, you got to take two or three. You take two or three, you feel really good, you know, heading back to Tampa, but you got two games to win one.
1: Absolutely. Look, you feel a lot better than the Dodgers feel right now as they're down.
2: That's the
1: truth. Yeah, they're down 2-0 right now to the Milwaukee Brewers. And now there's questions about Shohei Ohtani. Should he not be in the lineup? Should they sit him down? Should they bench him? Heaven forbid you use the word bench and Shohei Ohtani at the same time. That's almost like dog cussing someone.
2: Sacrilege.
1: But that conversation is out there right now. So here's Dave Roberts, the Dodgers manager, on, you know, if Shohei should be in the starting lineup in game three.
5: I did talk to Shohei, had a great conversation. He's adamant. He feels good enough to be in there. He's close to finding something with his swing, and I feel great about it. And so, yeah, he wants to be in there and help us win a ball game and win a championship. So, great conversation, and I'm excited about having him in there.
2: Yeah, you man, listen, you just win or lose with Shohei.
1: You got to, right?
2: Yeah.
1: You have to.
2: Yeah, you just, if Shohei doesn't show up, okay, so what?
1: Right.
2: You only won back-to-back World Series,
1: right,
2: you know, with him, and who knows how many more you'll win with him. You don't bench a guy like Shohei.
1: No.
2: I don't care how he's playing.
1: No, if I'm going down, I'm going down with my best in there.
2: Yep.
1: It's that simple. I can move him around the lineup. That's fine.
2: Mm-hmm.
1: You know, we can shuffle the lineup a little bit. We can put him in a position where we think, okay, maybe he'll benefit here.
2: Yeah.
1: But there ain't no way.
2: Mm-hmm.
1: I'm talking about benching Shohei Ohtani. Not a chance. Not even thinking about it.
2: You're talking about arguably the best player in baseball. You don't bench that guy. I don't care how much he struggles. If they want an example, all they got to do is look at Jose Ramirez with the Guardians. Jose had a bad season. And since the playoffs have started, he's really picked it up. So you don't punt on Shohei.
1: And the only way I see them sitting him down is if he's just too injured to go. If he just can't go.
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1: 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I'm Q Myers. 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

0: on SportsCenter all night. We have game two of the ALCS between the Guardians and Rays.
1: Biggest at bat of the night after an error on Ramirez. Left on left. He drops into the gap right center field. That's a base hit. And Liam Hicks with a two-out, two-run single. Now it's 3-0 Tampa Bay.
0: We have the latest with Shohei Ohtani and the Dodgers as they get ready for Game 3 down 0-2.
2: To be clear, it was never a benching. It was more of, hey, man, if you're not feeling good enough that you can feel like you can perform up to your ability, then we'll pivot. We'll give you a couple days. And so he'll be in there.
0: All 32 NHL teams are in action for the Frozen Frenzy.
3: It's in the Devils race out. Pass up ahead for Jack. It's a breakaway, Jack, and he scores! Breakaway overtime. Game-winning goal for Jack Hughes.
0: Plus, the football world reacts to a classic between the Bills and the Rams.
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5: 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Will baseball's best player be playing baseball this week? That's straight ahead. NLCS resumes on Wednesday. Tuesday, the ALCS in the spotlight. Guardians taking the series opener on the road in St. Petersburg. As for game two at the Trop, it was scoreless to the fourth.
1: Count is 2-1. Here it comes. Swinging a grounder, third base. Ramirez, and it gets by Jose Ramirez into left field. The Rays are on the board as Mesa scores. Simpson goes to third, and Williamson is into second base. It's the Rays 1, the Guardians nothing in the bottom of the fourth as the ball got by the Cleveland cornerstone at third, Jose Ramirez.
5: Rays breaking through, taking advantage of that error. And Tampa Bay was not done.
1: Second and third with two out for Liam Hicks. Biggest at bat of the night after an error on Ramirez. Left on left. He drives into the gap right center field. That's a base hit. Simpson scores. Williamson touches home coming in from second. And Liam Hicks with a two out, two run single in the last of the fourth. We were tied 0-0, and now it's 3-0 Tampa Bay.
5: Rays out in front by three. Unearned runs, all of them. Then the Rays starter does his job.
1: 3-2 again. Swing and a miss, strike three. Change up for Freddy Peralta. He pumps his fist, pounds it against his chest as he walks off with very likely his last pitch of the night.
5: Cleveland would get on the scoreboard with an RBI double in the seventh. But that's as close as the Guardians would get.
1: The pitch. Ground ball up the middle. Wells, the shortstop there behind the bag. Throws to first, and the ball game is over. Brian Baker remains perfect. Closing games for the Rays here in the postseason. And Tampa Bay wins it 3-1. This best of seven ALCS heads to Cleveland, Ohio, tied one game apiece.
5: Mike Cousins calling it here on ESPN Radio. 3-1 the final. First two are split at the Trop. The Rays even the series. They are 4-0 in franchise history when trailing 1-0 in a best of seven. They're the only unbeaten franchise. They get 300 runs in the fourth en route to the win. Tampa Bay manager Kevin Cash.
6: Yeah, big knock by Liam Hicks there after the one run came in through the air, but put some pressure on the defense. I mean, Jose Ramirez is as good as any third baseman there is in the game. And, you know, we were fortunate to maybe catch a break there. But once you catch the break, it's kind of what you do with it. And Liam picked us up in a big way. He had a lot of good at-bats against Messick tonight, who's obviously very tough.
5: Liam Hicks goes 2-for-3 with the 2 RBI, and after the win, chatted with our Buster Olney.
7: Freddy Peralta's velocity was up tonight. What did you think of his stuff?
8: Unbelievable. I mean, yeah, they call him Fastball Freddy for a reason, and it was working today. Just so happy for him. I mean, he works his butt off. To see how good he is right now, this is unbelievable.
7: First pitch strikes is 17 to 24 batters he faced. How important was that and what he was doing tonight?
8: I think that establishes everything. You know, no one likes hitting in a 0-1 count, and it makes it so much tougher. So credit to him for being able to land all kinds of pitches in the zone. That was great.
7: You had a good view of the ground ball hit to Jose Ramirez. What was your reaction as you see it go through his legs?
8: I mean, you got to take advantage of those moments when that happens. So, when I was coming up to the plate, I thought about that. And, you don't really see that happen with him. He's such a good player. But luckily, we were able to capitalize.
7: And you get the two-run single. How did that feel?
8: Oh, unbelievable. I mean, yeah, I've been pressing a little bit here, trying to get some hits, trying to help the team win as much as I can. So that felt great.
7: How are you feeling about the series 1-1?
8: Yeah, I mean, it's a dogfight. This is a good team we're up against. So every game comes right down to the wire. So it's been a ton of fun, but hopefully we can keep it going.
7: William, thanks.
5: William Hicks, 2-for-3. He had been 1-for-12 with one RBI this postseason. He was dropped to 8th in the order, drove in 2 runs en route to the win for the Rays, 3-1 over the Guardians in Game 2. Cleveland's loss, snapping a 4-game win streak. They are headed home, though, with the series tied at 1. Cleveland manager Stephen Vogt.
9: Yeah, we feel great. Obviously, we would have loved to have taken tonight. That would have been really big. And we had our position and our opportunities to do that. But going home 1-1 to go have 3 games in front of our fans and in Cleveland, we feel really good about that. And we're excited to get it going.
5: He did see, though, Jose Ramirez with that fourth inning error that led to 3 unearned runs.
9: Yeah, I haven't seen a replay from straight on yet, but what it looked like is took that first hop. Jose kind of got stuck. It looked like he just didn't move his feet. And I don't know if it hit the lip or not on the second hop, but kind of looked like he sat back a little bit with his feet set instead of moving his feet. So tough break right there, and obviously they capitalized.
5: At the plate, Jose Ramirez 1-for-4 with his 49th career postseason hit, but Cleveland comes up short. They lose Game 2, 3-1, series even at a game apiece. Game 3 Thursday from Cleveland, 6 o'clock Eastern. Wednesday, Game 3 of the NLCS. Dodgers heading home after dropping the first 2 in Milwaukee. And L.A. will likely have Shohei Ohtani in the lineup. Manager Dave Roberts saying Ohtani was convicted and adamant that he's close to recovering, so he will be in the lineup for Game 3. He went 0-for-4 with a pair of strikeouts in the 7-4 loss to the Brewers in Game 2 on Monday. Dave Roberts said he would be checking with Ohtani to gauge whether he would continue playing.
10: I did talk to Sho, had a great conversation. He's adamant. He feels good enough to be in there. He's close to finding something with his swing, and I feel great about it. And he wants to be in there and help us win a ball game and win a championship. So great conversation, and I'm excited about having him in there. It's everything. It's the upper body. It's the knee, and he's just not perfect. He's not. But in his words, he's ready to go.
5: Ohtani hasn't homered since August 18th. He's driven in 1 run since then. 11-for-70 with 29 strikeouts to finish the regular season. ESPN insider Tim Kirkchen.
11: I understand it, 3-for-20. He also finished the season in a 13-for-70. And the 24 straight games without a homer ties his longest such streak in his major league career. However, I spoke to 2 major league managers today and asked them point blank, what would you do with Ohtani? And they said, if he's healthy, he has to play. The presence in the order, for one, and it would be embarrassing to take him out of the lineup if he is healthy enough to play. You can't tell me there are 9 better hitters on the Dodgers. So the only way you take him out of the lineup, if he says, my body is killing me, the knee is not responding, and I shouldn't be in there, now they have an excuse to take him out. But as long as he says, I can do this, you have to put him out there because he's the best player most people have ever seen. You can't sit him down in almost a must-win situation.
12: Right. And this, by the way, is not to make any excuses for Shohei Ohtani, but it's not just Shohei Ohtani. L.A. is 2-for-26 with runners in scoring position.
11: Right, and Andy Páez is 2-for-3. The rest of the team is 0-for-23 with runners in scoring position. So, again, Ohtani is swinging the bat right now as badly as I've ever seen. He chased a pitch I've never seen him go after. He looked that bad on it. But this is going to come around. Every time we question this guy, he then seems to follow up and do something really impressive. I'm not suggesting it's going to happen here, but he needs to be in the lineup unless he's too injured to do so.
5: Dodgers trail the best of 7, 2 games to love. Game 3 Wednesday. 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Every pitch of baseball's postseason is here on ESPN Radio. Right now, SportsCenter All Night. Speaking of postseasons, the WNBA Finals getting underway this week. Valkyries hosting the first two. The Dream, they've been busy trying to find a spot to host in Atlanta since their home court holds about 3,500. Tuesday, we learned games 3 and 4 will be at State Farm Arena, home of the Hawks. ESPN's Alexa Philippou.
13: I just got off the phone with Hawks CEO Steve Kunin, and he told me that, look, this is a very complicated situation because you have multiple teams involved, including multiple NBA teams, because the Hawks season opener was involved there. You have different ownership groups for those teams between the W and the NBA. Then you also have multiple TV partners. You have multiple leagues involved. But this was a situation where everyone was kind of rowing in the same direction, and there was a shared commitment to make this work for the Dream fans and the WNBA as a whole. And so it is a little complicated because you have the league and the networks agreeing to then, as you said, move up game 3 a day early. Then game 4, we have this sort of doubleheader situation, and it sounds like what they're actually going to do is they're going to do a whole kind of flipping their arena situation in between this WNBA Finals game and the Hawks season opener. I asked that it takes 3+ hours to actually change out the court. They're going to go from the Dream's court to the Hawks court. They have to then get the seats all set up again. They have to even change the broadcast camera. So it sounds like maybe it would be an easy fix if, you know, like us looking from the outside in, but there's a lot of moving parts here to make it work. But there is a shared commitment that even if this is a sort of messy situation, even if it's not perfect, that they wanted to make sure they got it right.
5: WNBA Finals begin Saturday with the best of 7 between the Valkyries and the Dream. SportsCenter All Night, ESPN Radio.
14: There's only 7 seconds on the clock. There are no timeouts. This is going to end up in a tie if they don't spike it. Wow. It ends up in a tie.
15: Trying to gain more for the kick. The right call is honestly that we can go clock it early.
16: I'm happy it wasn't a loss, and I'm sad it wasn't a win. That's how I feel.
5: Dallas played a winless team using an undrafted rookie quarterback. Eagles kicked a go-ahead field goal with 8 seconds left in the game. Giants, Commanders played each other. They were each inside the other's 25 in overtime. Yet none of those four teams in the division won in week 5. In Washington, the seat's been warm under coach Dan Quinn. Sunday's tie there didn't help. Lack of clock management in the end. The game ending without the Commanders able to stop the clock or getting the kicking team on the field. Packers defensive end Micah Parsons on his podcast saying what Jalen Daniels did at the end of the game probably cost Quinn his job. Dan Quinn was the defensive coordinator in Dallas a few years ago when Parsons was there.
17: Jalen Daniels probably cost my man Dan Quinn his job, to be honest with you.
18: That's tough.
17: To be honest with you. And I'm a big Jalen Daniels fan. But the reality is, like, he probably cost a lot of people their jobs this past weekend.
18: So you put none of that on the coaches here?
17: Hey, bro, and all respectfully, we get coached so much on these situations that, like, I'm a defensive player, and it's programmed in me. I know what to do in those situations.
18: 100%.
17: There's no way I'm taking a sack with 14 seconds of no timeouts. Like, and then, like, this is just, and mind you, it would be different if Jaden Daniels was a rookie. This is your third year. You've been to the NFC Championship game. You've been in big moments before. And to me, like, even after sack, you're casually getting up.
5: Micah Parsons on the edge with Micah Parsons. Then there was the Rams and Bills on Monday Night Football, and specifically special teams. Buffalo kicker Tyler Bass, 3 for 3 on field goal attempts. Rams kicker Harrison Mevis missed both of his tries, including one that was blocked in overtime.
19: I thought offensively and defensively we battled. Thought some of the coverage units, we did some really good stuff. And in the kicking game, especially, with our PAT field goal, not even close to good enough, it cost us the game tonight.
5: Rams coach Sean McVay, who moved on from his kicker on Tuesday. Ian Rappaport from the NFL Network.
20: Harrison Mevis is out with the Los Angeles Rams. Obviously, you had the block last night. You had the missed field goal earlier. It has been a struggle all season with that unit. They're bringing in Blake Groupie. He was with the Jets practice squad, actually. He spent some time with the Rams himself. They know him well. It's a significant change. And we saw the Sean McVay press conference. That is as real as it gets. Talk about accountability with your team, with players. The media is hearing. Players are hearing that as well. They heard him stand up there and go, I needed to be better, and today he made a major change.
5: Rams falling to 2-3 with the loss on Monday Night Football. Earlier on Unsportsmanlike, Our Michelle Smallman.
2: You're probably feeling the pressure of all the expectations that everyone had for you at the beginning of this season. You were favored to win every game. You're favored to win the Super Bowl. And now the 49ers are undefeated. The Seahawks just lost a close game to them. They're sitting above you in the standings. And you've got injuries. You have to wonder what the vibes are like in the building with the Rams right now based on the results given the expectations this group had before the season. They have to be frustrated.
21: Feeling the pressure to get this group to the postseason and to have them contend for a championship. They came close last year. They lost in the NFC Championship game. This year, they added Myles Garrett, somebody that hasn't had any success once you get to the postseason football. You're talking about Devontae Adams, who's never won a championship. There are guys on this roster that are decorated, that have Hall of Fame resumes, that don't have a Super Bowl ring on their finger. And so I think Sean McVay feels that. Remember, Aaron Donald came back this season for the chance to play with Myles Garrett in hopes of contending for a championship. I got to imagine that Sean McVay feels all of that. And the question then becomes, if the pressure is on him, does that have a trickle-down effect to the rest of his locker room? Are the Rams the best version of themselves, or are they feeling the pressure of the expectations that everybody placed on them coming into this season?
5: That's our Chris Candy. Rams releasing their kicker after that showing on Monday Night Football. As for the Bills, running back James Cook essentially got a strongly worded email. Coach Joe Brady saying there would have to be consequences if his fumbling issues continue. Cook had two fumbles Monday, including one in overtime. That's now four on the season and 11 since the start of last season. Making your mark in your debut. That's next. SportsCenter All Night continues. It's ESPN Radio.
0: 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Arch Manning leads the Longhorns into a pivotal showdown with the Florida Gators. 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
2: You're somewhere in there. Is it?
3: Here we go. We got a fight.
4: And it's Peterson that's going to drop the gloves in his NHL debut. He gets a taker to go, and it's Jorian Donovan, whose dad at one point played for the Senators. Peterson, 3, 4, 5, right. Dan Donovan comes back with a couple. He lands a few on Peterson. Peterson shakes it off, lands another couple rights, and they switch to their lefts. Peterson with an uppercut and a haymaker over the top. Follows back with another uppercut. Donovan returning a few and some more uppercuts from Peterson. A fantastic tilt between two rookies in the National Hockey League. Welcome to the NHL, young man. Blues fans are going to love you.
3: There's mom and dad. Look at mom. She's so disappointed. She needs to take a breath. Get a beer, mom.
1: Go ahead, mom. Order one up. 101 ESPN. Memorable debut there, and it comes in a blowout win.
4: Now there's 12-11 to go here in the third. Suter to the front of the net. He scores! A slapper to the goal. Beats Erson. And the Blues have gone on top 4-1. 12:06 to go. Suter with two in the game.
1: 4-1 there. They go on to a 7-2 win. Three different players scoring two goals for the Blues in the same game for the first time since 2022. Blues, the 7-2 win over the Senators. St. Louis, not the only team putting up seven on Tuesday.
5: Off a face-off, puck picked up here, and failure to clear from Soucy in front of Kitts, and they score. Matthew Tkachuk to Brady Tkachuk, and this game is tied. Brady Tkachuk has his first goal as a Panther, and this game is tied at 1 with 17:33 to go in the second. Seth Jones across Brady Tkachuk. Seth Jones straight on Matthew in the circle. A shot from Reinhart wide off the inboards, bounces, and they score, and it's Brady Tkachuk completing the hat trick. 3-1 Panthers, a power play goal. Brady Tkachuk, three consecutive goals here in the second period, and the Panthers lead by a pair, and Brady Tkachuk, a hat trick.
1: Natural hat trick for Brady Tkachuk, also picked up an assist in the 7-3 win over the Blue Jackets. Brady Tkachuk, first player in NHL history with a natural hat trick, where his brother assisted on all three. Matthew Tkachuk tying a franchise record with 5 assists in a game. Panthers beat the Blue Jackets 7-3, 104.3 WQAM with the call. Mammoth and Maple Leafs.
6: Penalty coming up, and it's going to be against Toronto. Here's a 2-on-1 shorthanded. This is Hayden and Stenlund. Hayden shoots, canceled out by Blankenberg. They score! Sergachev shorthanded, and it's 3-0.
1: 3-0 there. Mammoth go on to a 5-4 win over the Maple Leafs. Mammoth 41-0 when scoring at least 5 goals in a game in their franchise history. KSL Sports Zone with the call. Mammoth a 5-4 win. 5 different goal scorers tying their most in a game this season. Maple Leafs scoring 2 goals after trailing 5-2. Still never been a 3-goal comeback win on Frozen Frenzy night. Golden Knights and Predators.
7: Hanifin threw it across the top of the crease, but wide. Out the back door. Coghlan chips it on from distance. And a save by Saros. Hanifin centers. They score! Trevor Connolly, a one-time shot. Vegas leads 4-2 on Trevor Connolly's third goal of the season.
1: Fox Sports 98.9. Golden Knights a 5-2 win over the Predators. Jack Eichel scores for the fourth time this season. He has 13 points on the season, tied with Sebastian Aho for third in the NHL behind Connor McDavid and Evan Bouchard. Golden Knights' fifth win in their last 6 games. They score 5 in the win over the Predators. Jets score 5. They beat the Wild 5-2. Jets 4 wins in their first 6 games for the third consecutive season. They won the President's Trophy in the 24-25 season, missed the playoffs last year. Blackhawks also scoring 5. They get past the Penguins 5-3. Patrick Kane reaches 894 career assists. Connor Bedard, first point of the season. Blackhawks get the win, scoring 5. The team that would score in overtime gets a 5th goal between the Devils and the Red Wings.
2: Looks to angle one left. Oh, and the pass is behind Arvidsson. The Devils race out. Pass up ahead for Jack. It's a breakaway. Jack, and he scores! Breakaway overtime. Game-winning goal for Jack Hughes as the Devils defeat the Detroit Red Wings 5-4.
1: Devils Hockey Network. Jack Hughes, 11th career overtime game winner. Second most in Devils franchise history. Patrick Elias with 16. Jack Hughes now has 11. Islanders get past the Canucks 3-2. Matthew Schaefer gets 2 assists. 14th career multi-point game.
8: We went up by 2 goals and then they, you know, fought back. So I think we just had to, you know, stick back to our game in that third. Get pucks deep. We can't force plays, but we just got to work them low, get pucks to the net. And, you know, I think we had one good shift there in Palmsbury, that one to go up. So then we got a, you know, power play at the end of the game. And I think we just had to end it there, play hard D-zone, and, you know, just play our Islanders hockey.
1: Islanders with a 3-2 win over the Canucks. Heading home, all evened up. That's next. It's ESPN Radio.
0: 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Up 2-0, the Milwaukee Brewers head to Los Angeles looking to move one step closer to the World Series. Standing in their way is a desperate Dodgers team facing a critical Game 3. 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
16: Hey, it's Matt Jones. 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I'll be on the road. 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
0: Rams make a roster change, releasing their kicker as part of the fallout from the Monday Night Football loss. Shohei Ohtani will be in the lineup for Game 3 of the NLCS. ALCS moves to Ohio after a split in Florida.
2: The pitch. Ground ball up the middle. Wells, the shortstop there behind the bag. Throws to first, and the ball game is over. Brian Baker remains perfect. Closing games for the Rays here in the postseason. And Tampa Bay wins it 3-1. This best of seven ALCS heads to Cleveland, Ohio, tied one game apiece.
0: Rays even the series. They are 4-0 in franchise history when they dropped the opener of a best-of-seven series. You heard Game 2 here on ESPN Radio. Mike Cousins had the call. Back to the Trop. Mike?
3: Thank you, Jay. Jose Ramirez is at the center of everything that has to do with Cleveland baseball over the last 15 years. On Tuesday night, though, it was on the wrong side of things for the Cleveland Guardians. A two-out error in the fourth that led to three unearned runs by the Tampa Bay Rays. Final score was the Rays 3, the Guardians 1, and that ties the series one game apiece.
4: Yeah, and it was a hard chopper by Williamson. That one ball hits dirt, and you're taught this when you're young, when you're playing professional baseball. You charge automatically. You go in and you straddle that one. Jose Ramirez hesitated. And when he was going to make a play that he makes usually with his eyes closed, that hesitation cost him. He stayed flat-footed, came up early, and did not have the ball in hand. And that just opened the floodgates for the Tampa Bay Rays as they took advantage of not one, but two more runs and put a three spot in that fourth inning.
3: Rays starter Freddy Peralta was not perfect, but he was excellent. Six innings scoreless, four hits, two walks, six strikeouts. There weren't clean innings for Freddy Peralta. In fact, the Guardians stranded nine throughout the course of the game. But as Freddy Peralta, once known as Fastball Freddy with the Brewers, became Changeup Freddy this year with the Rays, he reverted to his old successful ways, throwing that pitch almost three-quarters of the time tonight.
4: And he had control of it. He pitched upstairs with it. The extension was fabulous, but most importantly, the velocity was there, and he was able to sustain that velocity. A lot of foul balls against Freddy Peralta, but he did not bend at all. And usually you see guys bend and not break. This guy didn't bend. One hitter, Nathaniel Lowe, had a 2-0 count on Freddy Peralta. That was the only 2-0 count. And oh, by the way, when he got the 2-0, he said, okay, ya basta, enough. He ended up striking out Lowe as well.
3: The only Guardians run came in the seventh. Chase DeLauder with an RBI double. He remains fabulous. His first postseason strikeout tonight. But other than that, the RBI double, two walks. So he got the job done. The rest of the offense did not come through. And on the capping end of things, Brian Baker, the closer for the Rays, he's 4-for-4 in save opportunities and has yet to allow a hit in the postseason.
4: It's an uncomfortable at-bat versus both righties and lefties. And he was economical as well, being able to get outs, quick, easy, day off tomorrow. Now Kevin Cash can have him possibly for two of the three games in Cleveland, but it's not going to be easy for the Tampa Bay Rays in Cleveland. They have a lot of confidence there. They play well, and Jose Ramirez is going to play with a chip on his shoulder.
3: On Tuesday night at Tropicana Field, the Rays win 3-1 over the Guardians, tying the best-of-seven series at one game apiece. The winner of Game 3, historically speaking, in a best-of-seven, goes on to take the series 70% of the time. And Game 3 is on ESPN Radio Thursday night. For Eduardo Perez, I'm Mike Cousins, right here on your home for every pitch of the postseason. 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
0: All right, Mike, well done. At the Trop, the series is tied at a game apiece. The Guardians lost, snapping a four-game win streak, was tied for their second longest in playoff history. The three runs they allowed, all unearned. They're the seventh team to allow at least three runs in a postseason game, all unearned. It's the first since the Brewers did it in 2008 in the division series against the Phillies. Speaking of the Brewers, NLCS returns on Wednesday. Brewers taking the first two at home against the Dodgers. Game 3 in L.A., and we will see Shohei Ohtani. Manager Dave Roberts saying Ohtani was convicted and adamant that he's close to recovering from his slump, so he will be in the lineup for Game 3.
5: To be clear, it was never a benching. It was more of giving him, it's kind of what we did with Freddie in 2024. In 2024, he was ailing, wasn't feeling great. Give him a couple of days, potentially, to then.

0: and reset. He ends up winning the MVP in the World Series. So it's more of, hey, man, if you're not feeling good enough that you can feel like you can perform up to your ability, then we'll pivot. We'll give you a couple days. And talking to him, he feels like he's close to finding something and was close yesterday in finding something mechanically. With that, I'm excited. So I'm all about it, and so he'll be in there.
1: Ohtani 0 for 4 with a couple of strikeouts in the Game 2 loss on Monday. He's been in the slump since his last home run, August 18th, 3 for 20 in the postseason, but will be in the Game 3 lineup for the Dodgers. As for how Brewers manager Pat Murphy sees it,
2: I mean, we remember vividly at this time last year that he, maybe had the best baseball game ever played the day he pitched against us and, you know, hit a home run every time up, it seemed like. You know, it's like, well, you can't forget that, his capabilities, whatever. But still, all that being said, you know how tough it is to execute what he did? You still have to go at him. You have to go at everybody.
1: Speaking of those feelings from a year ago, the series between these two teams, did the feeling that the Brewers had when they left L.A. last year stay with them?
2: 2 years ago in 24, we gave up the home run to Alonso when we had the series won, and whatever inning that was, ninth inning, Alonso hits the homer and puts them ahead, and we were shell-shocked. And I announced at that time, look, guys, somehow, I don't know how, but somehow this is going to help us. The awareness of that and what can happen. Somehow this is going to help us. The next year, we came here and offered an incredibly emotional division series and didn't have to play that wild card series. So we took a step in the right direction and then won that whatever divisional series. And I said at the end, hey guys, remember this. It hurts. Remember it. I think they remembered so far. It seems like they remembered, and they're not going to roll over. You know, they're going to put up a fight.
1: And as for what he's told the team about being two wins away this year from the World Series?
2: When you're climbing a mountain, the way I look at it, you're climbing a mountain, and you're getting really close to the top. And when you are, usually that path narrows a little bit. You know what I mean? It's not as wide. When you start the mountain, it seems like this wide. And then as you get closer and closer, most mountains are like that. And I think as you get closer, you just got to keep your footing, keep your head down, make sure you keep your footing, and you can't look too far ahead. When you look up for the prize, oh, where's the top? You might step in a crack or a pothole, right? You got to just keep your head down and go forward. You know, adversity's coming, you know, all that kind of stuff could possibly come whenever. Just keep responding, keep your head down, and keep going. The belief had to be there at some point. You know, like they didn't just wake up yesterday morning or this morning and say, you know, we could do this thing. You know, I think their belief has been there. You know, Yelich just spoke openly about it. I think the guys followed the lead. Contreras has spoke openly about it. This is what we're doing. But you got to keep your head down and take each step.
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3: Bass lines it up. Snap by Ferguson, hold by Domann, kick on the way, and it is good, and the Bills have won it in overtime. Tyler Bass from 45 yards out lifts the Bills to a dramatic 37-34 overtime victory.
1: We saw it on Monday Night Football, 97 Rock with the call. Bills escape with the win after blocking what would have been a game-winning field goal from the Rams. Rams fall to 2-3 with the loss. ESPN analyst Mina Kimes.
4: I'm not worried, obviously, that I can go undefeated, but I think this offense is fine, and I think the defense, honestly, given the fact that they're still missing their best player, Myles Garrett, they've been quite good over the course of the season, and I do think they're going to get him better and better as the season goes on, especially if Garrett returns healthy and looks anything like he has in recent years. But this special teams problem in Los Angeles, it's concerning because it's not just a problem this season. This has been now the fatal flaw of this team for multiple seasons, even thinking back to the championship game, you know, in the playoffs. They just had these issues crop up over and over. It's not just blocked field goals. It's returns. It's punts. It's all of it. And they've tried to make changes. They hired a new special teams coordinator this year, but it seems like it's not getting better anytime soon. And as you know, in these important games, in these big games, especially when it goes to overtime in the postseason, all three phases matter, and if they can't fix special teams, that is a serious area of concern.
1: Rams make a change on special teams, releasing kicker Harrison Mivas on Tuesday. ESPN's Dan Graziano.
5: They're 2-3. They're lucky they're not 1-4. They should have lost the Eagles last week. This is what I'm saying, the real issues. Every team has issues to solve. The Rams were not exempt from that just because they had a monster offseason, and that's what we're seeing. I'm watching Greg Rousseau block a kick in overtime, and I'm thinking to myself, pretty cool if your best pass rusher plays.
6: Right.
5: And the Rams guy is out for we don't know how long, and they haven't really had him all season. Aaron Donald made an impact last night, but he's played in three of their five games, and frankly, at times, he's looked like a guy that didn't play the last 2 years. Their left tackle threw a punch after this game. Is probably,
7: that was crazy.
5: I doubt he'll be playing next week when they face the Cardinals, who they should beat, but it's a division game. Look, the Rams, I think, ultimately will be a good team, but they are an older team. They are a little bit of a top-heavy, thinner kind of roster, and that stuff shows up when you start getting into these games. That was my only point all summer with the Rams. Not that I think they're going to be bad, but I think just like every other team in the league, they're actually going to have to earn it, and that's what we're seeing.
1: And Dan, touching on that other fallout from the Monday night matchup, that little dust-up at midfield as players were milling around post-game, exchanging jerseys, Bills linebacker Bradley Chubb, Rams tackle Alaric Jackson exchanging words, and then Jackson took a swing. And it is costing him 2 games without pay, suspended by the NFL on Tuesday. ESPN analyst Jeff Saturday.
8: Can't do it, man. After the game, jerseys are off. We're all done. Why are you hanging around? Go to the locker room. Yeah. Like, these kind of things are such a waste. I don't know how many games you know he's going to get suspended.
9: Sure.
8: I mean, we just saw a guy who gets caught up in a ruckus on the sideline. There's 30 dudes around grabbing him, and he headbutts, and he's getting kicked out for a game. You know throwing a punch after a game, you're going to get games. It just, it's such a waste. He's such a valuable asset to that team. Tony Dungy used to say it best, Jim Moore, Jim Caldwell, all my coaches, you say the same. There is not a player on their sideline that's as important as you are for our team. Jackson, that's exactly, nobody on their team is nearly as important as what you are to that Rams organization. You can't make decisions like that. You can't go swing. And now ultimately we all pay the price because you lost your head in that moment. Just can't have it. Can't do it.
1: And as a result, Jackson gets the suspension. He's eligible to appeal under the CBA. The team says they understand Jackson will do so. SportsCenter All Night, ESPN Radio. College football with some big matchups this weekend. UCLA, though, going to be shorthanded. Looks like for the rest of the season, ESPN's Pete Thamel.
10: Nico Ibaileava is dealing with a knee injury. The expectation is that he will miss the rest of the season. That has not been made official. Bob Chesney was waiting, he said yesterday, for UCLA's doctors to take a look at Nico. But obviously, he took that awkward fall, and they wanted to get retested before they said anything officially. But it looks like it's going to be Ty Diefenbach's show going forward. Now, look, Bob Chesney made clear that Madden Ibaileava, Nico's younger brother, is in the mix to get reps. And if Ty Diefenbach struggles, Madden Ibaileava could end up getting snaps for UCLA. But for now, the expectation is no more Nico the rest of the year, and it'll be Ty Diefenbach to keep the undefeated Bruins on the unlikely playoff hunt.
1: And this weekend, giving us a handful of impressive matchups, Notre Dame, BYU, one of them. What do the Irish need to prove? ESPN's Booger McFarland.
11: Competition hasn't been very good so far, so I want to see CJ Carr. I want to see him against a tight defense, especially playing man coverage. I want to see if Notre Dame can run the football. You lose Jeremiah Love, you lose Jadarian Price. Can you run the football against big-time competition? And their Achilles heel on defense last year was rushing the passer. Can Boubacar Traore and the rest of his defensive line mates, can they get after the quarterback? Everything that we thought we knew about Notre Dame, we still need to see it against big-time competition. And like it or not, this will be their first big test of the season. No disrespect to Wisconsin. I think BYU will provide the biggest test until they take on Miami. So, quite frankly, I got to see everything because this is their first test.
1: Notre Dame and BYU in a top 10 matchup, 7:30 Eastern on ABC. Aforementioned Wisconsin, they play at UCLA this weekend. We'll also see the big matchup between Florida and Texas and Ohio State, Indiana. That one from Bloomington to kick off things on Saturday afternoon. Does LA have five? That's next. SportsCenter All Night continues. It's ESPN Radio.
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1: 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NBA preseason is continuing this week. Lakers-Warriors meeting on Tuesday. Walker Kessler, 11 points in his L.A. debut. ESPN's Dave McMenamin.
2: Obviously, the Lakers are used to having momentum from their big man in the middle, right? You go back to Kareem Abdul-Jabbar, Wilt Chamberlain, George Mikan, Shaquille O'Neal, Pau Gasol, Anthony Davis, on and on and on. And they're hoping that the 7'2" Kessler can be the defensive anchor for a team that was 19th in defensive rating last year. Certainly, he already, you know, hurt that pinky blocking a shot by hitting his pinky against the backboard. They hope he can block shots and just try to stay a little healthier when the games start to count.
3: J.J. Redick hasn't shared who will round out the starting five. How's Redick figuring that out?
2: It's been a little disjointed, in J.J. Redick's words, about as he has tried to evaluate these pieces because of some cascading injuries, knick-knack injuries, but still he hasn't had the luxury of having all his guys available at one time. He hopes that he can really mix and match some of these players and see what will fit best. Like, obviously, next to Austin Reeves and Luka Doncic, you're going to want to have a 3-and-D threat, so that's why they've been looking at guys like Zaire Williams, Matisse Thybulle. Jake LaRavia was a longtime starter last year. He's shooting 6-for-11 from three in preseason thus far. That was kind of one of the knocks on his game last year, that he was very durable, played all 82 games, but didn't consistently hit the outside shot. And there's also second-year forward Adu Thiro, who's been very intriguing, had a very good summer. He's maybe the best athlete on this Lakers roster. And, you know, there's an outside chance that they want to have him in there because he can not only be a staunch defensive player, but also be a lob threat above the rim for Luka Doncic.
1: NBA regular season right around the corner. 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Back to the ice. Flames double up the Ducks 4-2. Calgary getting its first win this season, snapping a five-game losing streak to start the season. Bruins on the road double up the Sharks 6-3 in San Jose. Avs edge the Stars 3-2. Colorado with 29 goals scored this season, tied for the third most through their first six games of a season in franchise history, and their most since relocating to Colorado in 1995. Canadiens get past the Sabres in a shootout. Rangers a 4-1 win over the Lightning. Tampa Bay's second loss this season. Both of them coming against the Rangers on the road. They've allowed more goals to the Rangers than the other four teams they've played combined. The night, not all bad for Tampa Bay, though.
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4: How good is that? Are you not entertained?
0: Number five.
1: The ALCS is now a best of five. Guardians and Rays wind up splitting the first two with the Trump.
5: Biggest at bat of the night after an error on Ramirez. Left on left. He drives into the gap right center field. That's a base hit. Simpson scores. Williamson touches home coming in from second. And Liam hits with a two-out, two-run single in the last of the fourth. We were tied 0-0, and now it's 3-0 Tampa Bay.
0: Number four.
1: For Tampa Bay area fans, Rays were playing at home. Lightning were not. They lose in New York to the Rangers, part of Tuesday's full slate of hockey, the Frozen Frenzy, in Detroit on the Devils Hockey Network. There was a 4-4 game in overtime.
6: Looks to angle one left. Oh, and the pass is behind Arvidsson. The Devils race out. Pass up ahead for Jack. It's a breakaway. Jack, and he scores! Breakaway overtime. Game-winning goal for Jack Hughes as the Devils defeat the Detroit Red Wings 5-4.
0: Number three.
1: In Raleigh, Hurricanes rally in the third against Washington. 99-9 the fan.
7: It's Carolina going to work out in front. Svechnikov, he scores! It's a power play goal! What a backhand! And that is how you cash in! It's 3-2 Carolina.
0: Number two.
1: In Philly, Kraken come away with a win over the Flyers in a shootout. A game that also featured a milestone moment in the second. 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
8: Down for Samoskevich to the high slot. Autobiden shoots. Scores! Philly
9: Kraken. His first goal in the National Hockey League has given the Kraken a 2-0 lead with 11:06 to play in the second period.
10: Number one.
1: Otto Vainen had one for the Kraken in Philly there, while in Columbus, one guy would score the first three for the Panthers. 4-3 WQAM.
11: Seth Jones straight on Matthew in the circle. A shot from Reinhart wide off the end boards. Bounces and they score. And it's Brady Tkachuk completing the hat trick. 3-1 Panthers, a power play goal. Brady Tkachuk, three consecutive goals here in the second period. And the Panthers lead by a pair. And Brady Tkachuk, a hat trick.
1: With his brother Matthew assisting on all three of those goals. In fact, Matthew Tkachuk tying a franchise record with five assists in the Panthers' win over the Blue Jackets. Baseball, Rays, Guardians tied up at a game apiece. Brewers up 2-0 on the Dodgers. L.A. says they will have Shohei Ohtani in the lineup for Game 3 tonight. But it's been a up-and-down season. A lot of downs for Ohtani. Steve Mason from ESPN 710 L.A.
12: Now, I think that what we're seeing from Shohei is the byproduct of trying to do both, trying to pitch and trying to hit. I think that was a mistake this year. Maybe his days of doing that are over, or at least they should be very, very limited. Shohei should not be starting at the beginning of the season. You work him in starting in August, so he's usable, but too many innings, and I think this is the byproduct of trying to do both.
1: Hasn't homered since mid-August. Mistakes have been costly. We learned that in Game 2 at the Trop. We'll have more on that next. The SportsCenter All Night continues. It's ESPN Radio.
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21: Hey, it's Gola coming up Wednesday. 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
24: 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I'm Matt Myram. 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
22: 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A division rivalry abroad is on in the London game as C.J. Stroud and the Texans look to take down Trevor Lawrence and the Jaguars. 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
3: Hey, it's Evan Cohen. Coming up Wednesday, we'll react to Game 2 of the American League Championship Series. 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

0: coming up on SportsCenter All Night. We have game two of the ALCS between the Guardians and Rays.
1: Biggest at bat of the night after an error on Ramirez. Left on left. He drives into the gap right center field. That's a base hit. And Liam Hicks with a two-out, two-run single. Now it's 3-0 Tampa Bay.
0: We have the latest with Shohei Ohtani and the Dodgers as they get ready for Game 3 down 0-2.
2: To be clear, it was never a benching. It was more of, hey, man, if you're not feeling good enough that you can feel like you can perform up to your ability, then we'll pivot. We'll give you a couple days. And so he'll be in there.
0: All 32 NHL teams are in action for the Frozen Frenzy.
3: It's in the Devils race out. Pass up ahead for Jack. It's a breakaway, Jack, and he scores! Breakaway overtime. Game-winning goal for Jack Hughes.
0: Plus, the football world reacts to a classic between the Bills and the Rams.
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5: 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Will baseball's best player be playing baseball this week? That's straight ahead. NLCS resumes on Wednesday. Tuesday, the ALCS in the spotlight. Guardians taking the series opener on the road in St. Petersburg. As for game two at the Trop, it was scoreless to the fourth.
1: Count is 2-1. Here it comes. Swinging a grounder, third base. Ramirez, and it gets by Jose Ramirez into left field. The Rays are on the board as Mesa scores. Simpson goes to third, and Williamson is into second base. It's the Rays 1, the Guardians nothing in the bottom of the fourth as the ball got by the Cleveland cornerstone at third, Jose Ramirez.
5: Rays breaking through, taking advantage of that error. And Tampa Bay was not done.
1: Second and third with two out for Liam Hicks. Biggest at bat of the night after an error on Ramirez. Left on left. He drives into the gap right center field. That's a base hit. Simpson scores. Williamson touches home coming in from second. And Liam Hicks with a two-out, two-run single in the last of the fourth. We were tied 0-0, and now it's 3-0 Tampa Bay.
5: Rays out in front by three. Unearned runs, all of them. Then the Rays starter does his job.
1: The 3-2 again. Swing and a miss, strike three. Change up for Freddie Peralta. He pumps his fist, pounds it against his chest as he walks off with very likely his last pitch of the night.
5: Cleveland would get on the scoreboard with an RBI double in the seventh, but that's as close as the Guardians would get.
1: The pitch. Ground ball up the middle. Wells, the shortstop there behind the bag, throws to first, and the ball game is over. Brian Baker remains perfect. Closing games for the Rays here in the postseason. And Tampa Bay wins it 3-1. This best of seven ALCS heads to Cleveland, Ohio, tied one game apiece.
5: Mike Cousins calling it here on ESPN Radio. 3-1 the final. First two are split at the Trop. The Rays even the series. They are 4-0 in franchise history when trailing 1-0 in a best of seven. They're the only unbeaten franchise. They get 3 unearned runs in the fourth en route to the win. Tampa Bay manager Kevin Cash.
6: Yeah, big knock by Liam Hicks there after the one run came in through the air, but put some pressure on the defense. I mean, Jose Ramirez is as good as any third baseman there is in the game. And, you know, we were fortunate to maybe catch a break there. But once you catch the break, it's kind of what you do with it. And Liam picked us up in a big way. He had a lot of good at-bats against Messick tonight, who's obviously very tough.
5: Liam Hicks goes 2-for-3 with the two RBI. And after the win, chatted with our Buster Olney.
7: Freddie Peralta's velocity was up tonight. What did you think of his stuff?
8: Unbelievable. I mean, yeah, they call him Fastball Freddy for a reason. And it was working today. Just so happy for him. I mean, he works his butt off. To see how good he is right now, this is unbelievable.
7: First pitch strikes is 17 to 24 batters he faced. How important was that and what he was doing tonight?
8: I think that establishes everything. You know, no one likes hitting in a 0-1 count, and it makes it so much tougher. So credit to him for being able to land all kinds of pitches in the zone. That was great.
7: You had a good view of the ground ball hit to Jose Ramirez. What was your reaction as you see it go through his legs?
8: I mean, you got to take advantage of those moments when that happens. So, yeah, when I was coming up to the plate, I thought about that. And, I mean, yeah, you don't really see that happen with him. He's such a good player. But luckily, we were able to capitalize.
7: And you get the two-run single. How did that feel?
8: Oh, unbelievable. I mean, yeah, I've been pressing a little bit here, trying to get some hits, trying to help the team win as much as I can. So that felt great.
7: How you feeling about the series 1-1?
8: Yeah, I mean, it's a dogfight. This is a good team we're up against. So every game comes right down to the wire. So it's been a ton of fun, but hopefully we can keep it going.
7: Liam, thanks.
5: Liam Hicks, 2-for-3. He had been 1-for-12 with one RBI this postseason. He was dropped to 8th in the order, drove in 2 runs en route to the win for the Rays, 3-1 over the Guardians in Game 2. Cleveland's loss, snapping a 4-game win streak. They are headed home, though, with the series tied at 1. Cleveland manager Stephen Vogt.
9: Yeah, we feel great. Obviously, we would have loved to have taken tonight. That would have been really big. And we had our position and our opportunities to do that. But going home 1-1, to go have 3 games in front of our fans and in Cleveland, we feel really good about that. And we're excited to get it going.
5: He did see, though, Jose Ramirez with that 4th-inning error that led to 3 unearned runs.
9: Yeah, I haven't seen a replay from straight on yet, but what it looked like is took that first hop, Jose kind of got stuck. It looked like he just didn't move his feet. And I don't know if it hit the lip or not on the second hop, but looked like he sat back a little bit with his feet set instead of moving his feet. So tough break right there, and obviously they capitalized.
5: At the plate, Jose Ramirez 1-for-4 with his 49th career postseason hit, but Cleveland comes up short. They lose game 2, 3-1, series even at a game apiece. Game 3 Thursday from Cleveland, 6 o'clock Eastern. Wednesday, game 3 of the NLCS. Dodgers heading home after dropping the first 2 in Milwaukee, and L.A. will likely have Shohei Ohtani in the lineup. Manager Dave Roberts saying Ohtani was convicted and adamant that he's close to recovering, so he will be in the lineup for Game 3. He went 0-for-4 with a pair of strikeouts in the 7-4 loss to the Brewers in Game 2 on Monday. Dave Roberts said he would be checking with Ohtani to gauge whether he would continue playing.
10: I did talk to Sho, had a great conversation. He's adamant. He feels good enough to be in there. He's close to finding something with his swing, and I feel great about it. And he wants to be in there and help us win a ball game and win a championship. So great conversation, and I'm excited about having him in there. It's everything. It's the upper body, it's the knee, and he's just not perfect. He's not. But in his words, he's ready to go.
5: Ohtani hasn't homered since August 18th. He's driven in 1 run since then. 11-for-70 with 29 strikeouts to finish the regular season. ESPN insider Tim Kirkjian.
11: I understand it, 3-for-20. He also finished the season in a 13-for-70. And the 24 straight games without a homer ties his longest such streak in his major league career. However, I spoke to 2 major league managers today and asked them point blank, what would you do with Ohtani? And they said, if he's healthy, he has to play. The presence in the order, for one, and it would be embarrassing to take him out of the lineup if he is healthy enough to play. You can't tell me there are 9 better hitters on the Dodgers. So the only way you take him out of the lineup, if he says, my body is killing me, the knee is not responding, and I shouldn't be in there, now they have an excuse to take him out. But as long as he says, I can do this, you have to put him out there because he's the best player most people have ever seen. You can't sit him down in almost a must-win situation.
12: Right. And this, by the way, is not to make any excuses for Shohei Ohtani, but it's not just Shohei Ohtani. L.A. is 2-for-26 with runners in scoring position.
11: Right, and Andy Páez is 2-for-3. The rest of the team is 0-for-23 with runners in scoring position. So, again, Ohtani is swinging the bat right now as badly as I've ever seen. He chased a pitch I've never seen him go after. He looked that bad on it. But this is going to come around. Every time we question this guy, he then seems to follow up and do something really impressive. I'm not suggesting that's going to happen here, but he needs to be in the lineup unless he's too injured to do so.
5: Dodgers trail the best of 7, 2 games to love. Game 3 Wednesday. 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Every pitch of baseball's postseason is here on ESPN Radio. Right now, SportsCenter all night. Speaking of postseasons, the WNBA Finals getting underway this week. Valkyries hosting the first two. The Dream, they've been busy trying to find a spot to host in Atlanta since their home court holds about 3,500. Tuesday, we learned games 3 and 4 will be at State Farm Arena, home of the Hawks. ESPN's Alexa Philippou.
13: I just got off the phone with Hawks CEO Steve Kunin, and he told me that, look, this is a very complicated situation because you have multiple teams involved, including multiple NBA teams, because the Hawks season opener was involved there. You have different ownership groups for those teams between the W and the NBA. Then you also have multiple TV partners. You have multiple leagues involved. But this was a situation where everyone was kind of rowing in the same direction, and there was a shared commitment to make this work for the Dream fans and the WNBA as a whole. And so it is a little complicated because you have the league and the networks agreeing to then, as you said, move up game 3 a day early. Then game 4, we have this sort of doubleheader situation, and it sounds like what they're actually going to do is they're going to do a whole kind of flipping their arena situation in between this WNBA Finals game and the Hawks season opener. I asked that it takes 3+ hours to actually change out the court. They're going to go from the Dream's court to the Hawks court. They have to then get the seats all set up again. They have to even change the broadcast camera. So it sounds like maybe it would be an easy fix if, you know, like us looking from the outside in, but there's a lot of moving parts here to make it work. But there was a sure commitment that even if this is a sort of messy situation, even if it's not perfect, that they wanted to make sure they got it right.
5: WNBA Finals begin Saturday with the best of 7 between the Valkyries and the Dream. SportsCenter all night, ESPN Radio.
14: There's only 7 seconds on the clock. There are no timeouts. This is going to end up in a tie if they don't spike it. Wow. It ends up in a tie.
15: Trying to gain more for the kick. The right call is honestly that we can go clock it early.
16: I'm happy it wasn't a loss, and I'm sad it wasn't a win. That's how I feel.
5: Dallas played a winless team using an undrafted rookie quarterback. Eagles kicked a go-ahead field goal with 8 seconds left in the game. Giants, Commanders played each other. They were each inside the other's 25 in overtime. Yet none of those four teams in the division won in week 5. In Washington, the seat's been warm under coach Dan Quinn. Sunday's tie there didn't help. Lack of clock management in the end. The game ending without the Commanders able to stop the clock or getting the kicking team on the field. Packers defensive end Micah Parsons on his podcast saying what Jalen Daniels did at the end of the game probably cost Quinn his job. Dan Quinn was the defensive coordinator in Dallas a few years ago when Parsons was there.
17: Jalen Daniels probably cost my man Dan Quinn his job, to be honest with you.
18: That's tough.
17: To be honest with you. And I'm a big Jalen Daniels fan. But the reality is, like, he probably cost a lot of people their jobs this past weekend.
18: So you put none of that on the coaches here?
17: Hey, bro, and all respectfully, we get coached so much on these situations that, like, I'm a defensive player, and it's programmed in me. I know what to do in those situations.
18: 100%.
17: There's no way I'm taking a sack with 14 seconds of no timeouts. Like, and then, like, this is just, and mind you, it would be different if Jaden Daniels was a rookie. This is your third year. This is your third year. You've been to the NFC Championship game. You've been in big moments before. And to me, like, even after sack, you're casually getting up.
5: Micah Parsons on the edge with Micah Parsons. Then there was the Rams and Bills on Monday Night Football, and specifically special teams. Buffalo kicker Tyler Bass, 3 for 3 on field goal attempts. Rams kicker Harrison Mevis missed both of his tries, including one that was blocked in overtime.
19: I thought offensively and defensively we battled, thought some of the coverage units, we did some really good stuff. And in the kicking game, especially, with our PAT field goal, not even close to good enough, it cost us the game tonight.
5: Rams coach Sean McVay, who moved on from his kicker on Tuesday. Ian Rappaport from the NFL Network.
20: Harrison Mevis is out with the Los Angeles Rams. Obviously, you had the block last night. You had the missed field goal earlier. It has been a struggle all season with that unit. They're bringing in Blake Groupie. He was with the Jets practice squad, actually. He spent some time with the Rams himself. They know him well. It's a significant change. And we saw the Sean McVay press conference. That is as real as it gets. Talk about accountability with your team, with players. The media is hearing. Players are hearing that as well. They heard him stand up there and go, I needed to be better, and today he made a major change.
5: Rams falling to 2-3 with the loss on Monday Night Football. Earlier on Unsportsmanlike, our Michelle Smallman.
2: You're probably feeling the pressure of all the expectations that everyone had for you at the beginning of this season. You were favored to win every game. You're favored to win the Super Bowl. And now the 49ers are undefeated. The Seahawks just lost a close game to them. They're sitting above you in the standings. And you've got injuries. You have to wonder what the vibes are like in the building with the Rams right now based on the results given the expectations this group had before the season. They have
21: to
2: be frustrated.
21: Feeling the pressure to get this group to the postseason and to have them contend for a championship. They came close last year. They lost in the NFC Championship game. This year, they added Myles Garrett, somebody that hasn't had any success once you get to the postseason football. You're talking about Devontae Adams, who's never won a championship. There are guys on this roster that are decorated, that have Hall of Fame resumes, that don't have a Super Bowl ring on their finger. And so I think Sean McVay feels that. Remember, Aaron Donald came back this season for the chance to play with Myles Garrett in hopes of contending for a championship. I gotta imagine that Sean McVay feels all of that. And the question then becomes, if the pressure is on him, does that have a trickle-down effect to the rest of his locker room? Are the Rams the best version of themselves, or are they feeling the pressure of the expectations that everybody placed on them coming into this season?
5: That's our Chris Candy. Rams releasing their kicker after that showing on Monday Night Football. As for the Bills, running back James Cook essentially got a strongly worded email. Coach Joe Brady saying there would have to be consequences if his fumbling issues continue. Cook had two fumbles Monday, including one in overtime. That's now four on the season and 11 since the start of last season. Making your mark in your debut. That's next. SportsCenter All Night continues. It's ESPN Radio.
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28: Hey, it's Gola. 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
29: Oh, my. 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
29: Yamal and Mbappe. 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
2: You're somewhere in there. Is it
3: clear? Here we go. We got a fight.
4: And it's Peterson that's going to drop the gloves in his NHL debut. He gets it, taken to go, and it's Jorian Donovan, whose dad at one point played for the Senators. Peterson, 3, 4, 5, rights. Dan Donovan comes back with a couple. He lands a few on Peterson. Peterson shakes it off, lands another couple rights, and they switch to their lefts. Peterson with an uppercut, and a haymaker over the top, follows back with another uppercut. Donovan returning a few, and some more uppercuts from Peterson. A fantastic tilt between two rookies in the National Hockey League. Welcome to the NHL, young man. Blues fans are going to love you.
5: There's mom and dad. Look at mom. She's so disappointed. She needs to take a breath. Get a beer, mom.
1: Go ahead, mom. Order one up. 101 ESPN. Memorable debut there, and it comes in a blowout win.
4: Now there's 12-11 to go here in the third. Suter to the front of the net. He scores! A slapper to the goal. Beats Erson. And the Blues have gone on top 4-1. 12:06 to go. Suter with two in the game.
1: 4-1 there. They go on to a 7-2 win. Three different players scoring two goals for the Blues in the same game for the first time since 2022. Blues, the 7-2 win over the Senators. St. Louis, not the only team putting up seven on Tuesday.
6: Off a face-off, puck picked up here, and failure to clear from Soucy in front of chance, and they score. Matthew Tkachuk to Brady Tkachuk, and this game is tied. Brady Tkachuk has his first goal as a Panther, and this game is tied at one with 17:33 to go in the second. Seth Jones across Brady Tkachuk. Seth Jones straight on Matthew in the circle. A shot from Reinhart wide off the end boards, bounces, and they score, and it's Brady Tkachuk completing the hat trick. 3-1 Panthers, a power play goal. Brady Tkachuk, three consecutive goals here in the second period, and the Panthers lead by a pair, and Brady Tkachuk, a hat trick.
1: Natural hat trick for Brady Tkachuk, also picked up an assist in the 7-3 win over the Blue Jackets. Brady Tkachuk, first player in NHL history with a natural hat trick, where his brother assisted on all three. Matthew Tkachuk tying a franchise record with five assists in a game. Panthers beat the Blue Jackets 7-3, 104.3 WQAM with the call. Mammoth and Maple Leafs.
7: Penalty coming up, and it's going to be against Toronto. Here's a 2-on-1 shorthanded. This is Hayden and Stenlund. Hayden shoots, canceled out by Blankenberg. They score! Sergachev shorthanded, and it's 3-0.
1: 3-0 there. Mammoth go on to a 5-4 win over the Maple Leafs. Mammoth 41-0 when scoring at least five goals in a game in their franchise history. KSL Sports Zone with the call. Mammoth a 5-4 win. Five different goal scorers tying their most in a game this season. Maple Leafs scoring two goals after trailing 5-2. Still never been a three-goal comeback win on Frozen Frenzy night. Golden Knights and Predators.
8: Hanifin threw it across the top of the crease, but wide. Out the back door, Coghlan chips it on from distance, and a save by Saros. Hanifin centers, they score! Trevor Connolly, a one-time shot. Vegas leads 4-2 on Trevor Connolly's third goal of the season.
1: Fox Sports 98.9, Golden Knights a 5-2 win over the Predators. Jack Eichel scores for the fourth time this season. He has 13 points on the season, tied with Sebastian Aho for the third in the NHL, behind Connor McDavid and Evan Bouchard. Golden Knights' fifth win in their last six games. They score five in the win over the Predators. Jets score five. They beat the Wild 5-2. Jets four wins in their first six games for the third consecutive season. They won the President's Trophy in the 24-25 season, missed the playoffs last year. Blackhawks also scoring five. They get past the Penguins 5-3. Patrick Kane reaches 894 career assists. Connor Bedard, first point of the season. Blackhawks get the win, scoring five. The team that would score in overtime gets a fifth goal between the Devils and the Red Wings.
8: Looks to angle one left. Oh, and the pass is behind Arvidsson. The Devils race out. Pass up ahead for Jack. It's a breakaway. Jack, and he scores! Breakaway overtime. Game-winning goal for Jack Hughes as the Devils defeat the Detroit Red Wings 5-4.
1: Devils Hockey Network. Jack Hughes, 11th career overtime game winner. Second most in Devils franchise history. Patrick Elias with 16. Jack Hughes now has 11. Islanders get past the Canucks 3-2. Matthew Schaefer gets 2 assists. 14th career multi-point game.
2: We went up by 2 goals and then they, you know, fought back. So I think we just had to, you know, stick back to our game in that third. Get pucks deep. We can't force plays, but we just got to work them low, get pucks to the net. And, you know, I think we had one good shift there and Palms buried that one to go up. So then we got a, you know, power play at the end of the game. And I think we just had to end it there, play hard D-zone and, you know, just play our Islanders hockey.
1: Islanders with a 3-2 win over the Canucks. Heading home all evened up. That's next. It's ESPN Radio.
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1: Where does the NLCS head from here, even with a two-game lead for the Brewers? That's coming up on Unsports. 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
1: Rams make a roster change, releasing their kicker as part of the fallout from the Monday Night Football loss. Shohei Ohtani will be in the lineup for Game 3 of the NLCS. ALCS moves to Ohio after a split in Florida.

0: one game apiece.
1: Rays even the series. They are 4-0 in franchise history when they dropped the opener of a best-of-seven series. You heard Game 2 here on ESPN Radio. Mike Cousins had the call. Back to the Trop. Mike?
2: Thank you, Jay. Jose Ramirez is at the center of everything that has to do with Cleveland baseball over the last 15 years. On Tuesday night, though, it was on the wrong side of things for the Cleveland Guardians. A two-out error in the fourth that led to three unearned runs by the Tampa Bay Rays. Final score was the Rays 3, the Guardians 1, and that ties the series one game apiece.
3: Yeah, and it was a hard topper by Williamson that when ball hits dirt, and you're taught this when you're young, when you're playing professional baseball, you charge automatically. You go in and you straddle that one. Jose Ramirez hesitated. And when he was going to make a play that he makes usually with his eyes closed, that hesitation cost him. He stayed flat-footed, came up early, and did not have the ball in hand. And that just opened the floodgates for the Tampa Bay Rays as they took advantage of not one, but two more runs and put a three spot in that fourth inning.
2: Rays starter Freddie Peralta was not perfect, but he was excellent. Six innings scoreless, four hits, two walks, six strikeouts. There weren't clean innings for Freddie Peralta. In fact, the Guardians stranded nine throughout the course of the game. But as Freddie Peralta, once known as Fastball Freddie with the Brewers, became Changeup Freddie this year with the Rays, he reverted to his old successful ways, throwing that pitch almost three-quarters of the time tonight.
3: And he had control of it. He pitched upstairs with it. The extension was fabulous, but most importantly, the velocity was there, and he was able to sustain that velocity. A lot of foul balls against Freddie Peralta, but he did not bend at all. And usually you see guys bend and not break. This guy didn't bend. One hitter, Nathaniel Lowe, had a 2-0 count on Freddie Peralta. That was the only 2-0 count. And oh, by the way, when he got the 2-0, he said, okay, ya basta, enough. He ended up striking out Lowe as well.
2: The only Guardians run came in the seventh. Chase DeLauder with an RBI double. He remains fabulous. His first postseason strikeout tonight. But other than that, the RBI double, two walks. So he got the job done. The rest of the offense did not come through. And on the capping end of things, Brian Baker, the closer for the Rays, he's 4-for-4 in save opportunities and has yet to allow a hit in the postseason.
3: It's an uncomfortable at-bat versus both righties and lefties. And he was economical as well, being able to get outs, quick, easy, day off tomorrow. Now Kevin Cash can have him possibly for two of the three games in Cleveland, but it's not going to be easy for the Tampa Bay Rays in Cleveland. They have a lot of confidence there. They play well, and Jose Ramirez is going to play with a chip on his shoulder.
2: On Tuesday night at Tropicana Field, the Rays win 3-1 over the Guardians, tying the best-of-seven series at one game apiece. The winner of Game 3, historically speaking, in a best-of-seven, goes on to take the series 70% of the time. And Game 3 is on ESPN Radio Thursday night. For Eduardo Perez, I'm Mike Cousins, right here on your home for every pitch of the postseason. 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
1: All right, Mike, well done. At the Trop, the series is tied at a game apiece. The Guardians lost, snapping a four-game win streak, was tied for their second longest in playoff history. The three runs they allowed, all unearned. They're the seventh team to allow at least three runs in a postseason game, all unearned. It's the first since the Brewers did it in 2008 in the division series against the Phillies. Speaking of the Brewers, NLCS returns on Wednesday. Brewers taking the first two at home against the Dodgers. Game three in L.A., and we will see Shohei Ohtani. Manager Dave Roberts saying Ohtani was convicted and adamant that he's close to recovering from his slump, so he will be in the lineup for game three.
4: To be clear, it was never a benching. It was more of giving him, it's kind of what we did with Freddie in 2024. In 2024, he was ailing, wasn't feeling great. Give him a couple of days, potentially, to then reset. He ends up winning the MVP in the World Series. So it's more of, hey, man, if you're not feeling good enough to, you can feel like you can perform up to your ability, then we'll pivot. We'll give you a couple of days. And talking to him, he feels like he's close to finding something and was close yesterday and finding something mechanically. With that, I'm excited. So I'm all about it, and so he'll be in there.
1: Ohtani 0-for-4 with a couple of strikeouts in the Game 2 loss on Monday. He's been in the slump since his last home run, August 18th. 3-for-20 in the postseason, but will be in the Game 3 lineup for the Dodgers.

0: Brewers. As for how Brewers manager Pat Murphy sees it.
1: I mean, we remember vividly at this time last year that he, you know, maybe had the best baseball game ever played the day he pitched against us and, you know, hit a home run every time up, it seemed like. You know, it's like you can't forget that, his capabilities, whatever. But still, all that being said, you still, you know how tough it is to execute what he did? You still have to go at him. You have to go at everybody.
0: Speaking of those feelings from a year ago, the series between these two teams, did the feeling that the Brewers had when they left L.A. last year stay with them?
1: 2 years ago in 24, we gave up the home run to Alonso when we had the series one and whatever inning that was, ninth inning, Alonso hits the homer and puts them ahead and we're shell-shocked. And I announced at that time, look, guys, somehow, I don't know how, but somehow this is going to help us. The awareness of that and what can happen. Somehow this is going to help us. The next year, we came here and offered an incredibly emotional division series and didn't have to play that wild card series. So we took a step in the right direction and then won that whatever divisional series. And I said at the end, hey, guys, remember this. It hurts. Remember it. I think they remembered so far. It seems like they remembered, and they're not going to roll over. You know, they're going to put up a fight.
0: And as for what he's told the team about being two wins away this year from the World Series?
1: When you're climbing a mountain, the way I look at it, you're climbing a mountain, and you're getting really close to the top. And when you are, usually that path narrows a little bit. You know what I mean? It's not as wide. When you start the mountain, it seems like this wide, and then as you get closer and closer, most mountains are like that. And I think as you get closer, you just got to keep your footing, keep your head down, make sure you keep your footing, and you can't look too far ahead. When you look up for the prize, oh, where's the top? You might step in a crack or a pothole, right? You got to just keep your head down and go forward. You know, adversity's coming, you know, all that kind of stuff could possibly come whenever. Just keep responding, keep your head down, and keep going. The belief had to be there at some point. You know, like they didn't just wake up yesterday morning or this morning and say, you know, we could do this thing. You know, I think their belief has been there. You know, Yelich just spoke openly about it. I think the guys followed the lead. Contreras has spoke openly about it. This is what we're doing. But you got to keep your head down and take each step.
0: Game three of the NLCS Wednesday. It's here on ESPN Radio. As is every pitch of baseball's postseason, Game 3 of the NLCS, our coverage begins at 7:30 Eastern Time. Right now, SportsCenter all night.
2: Bass lines it up. Snap by Ferguson, hold by Domann, kick on the way! And it is good! And the Bills have won it in overtime! Tyler Bass from 45 yards out lifts the Bills to a dramatic 37-34 overtime victory.
0: We saw it on Monday Night Football. 97 Rock with the call. Bills escape with the win after blocking what would have been a game-winning field goal from the Rams. Rams fall to 2-3 with the loss. ESPN analyst Mina Kimes.
3: I'm not worried, obviously, they're going to go undefeated. But I think this offense is fine. And I think the defense, honestly, given the fact they're still missing their best player, Myles Garrett, they've been quite good over the course of the season. And I do think they're going to get better and better as the season goes on, especially if Garrett returns healthy and looks anything like he has in recent years. But this special teams problem in Los Angeles, it's concerning because it's not just a problem this season. This has been now the fatal flaw of this team for multiple seasons, even thinking back to the championship game, you know, in the playoffs. They just had these issues crop up over and over. It's not just blocked field goals. It's returns. It's punts. It's all of it. And they've tried to make changes. They hired a new special teams coordinator this year, but it seems like it's not getting better anytime soon. And as you know, in these important games, in these big games, especially when it goes to overtime in the postseason, all three phases matter, and if they can't fix special teams, that is a serious area of concern.
0: Rams make a change on special teams, releasing kicker Harrison Mevis on Tuesday. ESPN's Dan Graziano.
4: They're 2-3. They're lucky they're not 1-4. They should have lost the Eagles last week. This is what I'm saying, the real issues. Every team has issues to solve. The Rams are not exempt from that just because they had a monster offseason, and that's what we are seeing. I'm watching Greg Rousseau block a kick in overtime, and I'm thinking to myself, pretty cool if your best pass rusher plays.
5: Right.
4: And the Rams guy is out for we don't know how long, and they haven't really had him all season. Aaron Donald made an impact last night, but he's played in three of their five games, and frankly, at times, he's looked like a guy that didn't play the last 2 years. Their left tackle threw a punch after this game.
6: That was crazy.
4: I doubt he'll be playing next week when they face the Cardinals, who they should beat, but it's a division game. Look, the Rams, I think, ultimately will be a good team, but they are an older team. They are a little bit of a top-heavy, thinner kind of roster, and that stuff shows up when you start getting into these games. That was my only point all summer with the Rams. Not that I think they're going to be bad, but I think just like every other team in the league, they're actually going to have to earn it, and that's what we're seeing.
0: And Dan, touching on that other fallout from the Monday night matchup, that little dust-up in midfield as players were milling around post-game, exchanging jerseys. Bills linebacker Bradley Chubb, Rams tackle Alaric Jackson exchanging words, and then Jackson took a swing. And it is costing him 2 games without pay, suspended by the NFL on Tuesday. ESPN analyst Jeff Saturday.
7: Can't do it, man. After the game, jerseys are off. We're all done. Why are you hanging around? Go to the locker room. Yeah. Like, these kind of things are such a waste. I don't know how many games he's going to get suspended.
8: Sure.
7: I mean, we just saw a guy who gets caught up in a ruckus on the sideline. There's 30 dudes around grabbing him, and he headbutts, and he's getting kicked out for a game. You know, throwing a punch after a game, you're going to get games. It's such a waste. He's such a valuable asset to that team. Tony Dungy used to say it best. Jim Moore, Jim Caldwell, all my coaches, you say, there is not a player on their sideline that's as important as you are for our team. Jackson, that's exactly, nobody on their team is nearly as important as what you are to that Rams organization. You can't make decisions like that. You can't go swing. And now ultimately we all pay the price because you lost your head in that moment. Just can't have it. Can't do it.
0: And as a result, Jackson gets the suspension. He's eligible to appeal under the CBA. The team says they understand Jackson will do so. SportsCenter All Night, ESPN Radio. College football with some big matchups this weekend. UCLA, though, going to be shorthanded. Looks like for the rest of the season, ESPN's Pete Thamel.
9: Nico Imaleava is dealing with a knee injury. The expectation is that he will miss the rest of the season. That has not been made official. Bob Chesney was waiting, he said yesterday, for UCLA's doctors to take a look at Nico. But obviously, he took that awkward fall, and they wanted to get retested before they said anything officially. But it looks like it's going to be Ty Diefenbach's show going forward. Now, look, Bob Chesney made clear that Madden Imaleava, Nico's younger brother, is in the mix to get reps. And if Ty Diefenbach struggles, Madden Imaleava could end up getting snaps for UCLA. But for now, the expectation is no more Nico the rest of the year, and it'll be Ty Diefenbach to keep the undefeated Bruins on the unlikely playoff hunt.
0: And this weekend, giving us a handful of impressive matchups, Notre Dame, BYU, one of them. What do the Irish need to prove? ESPN's Booger McFarland.
10: Competition hasn't been very good so far, so I want to see C.J. Carr. I want to see him against a tight defense, especially playing man coverage. I want to see if Notre Dame can run the football. You lose Jeremiah Love, you lose Jadarian Price. Can you run the football against big-time competition? And their Achilles heel on defense last year was rushing the passer. Can Boubacar Traore and the rest of his defensive line mates, can they get after the quarterback? Everything that we thought we knew about Notre Dame, we still need to see it against big-time competition. And like it or not, this will be their first big test of the season. No disrespect to Wisconsin. I think BYU will provide the biggest test until they take on Miami. So, quite frankly, I got to see everything because this is their first test.
0: Notre Dame and BYU in a top 10 matchup, 7:30 Eastern on ABC. Aforementioned Wisconsin, they play at UCLA this weekend. We'll also see the big matchup between Florida and Texas and Ohio State, Indiana. That one from Bloomington to kick off things on Saturday afternoon. Does LA have 5? That's next. SportsCenter All Night continues. It's ESPN Radio.
11: Hey, this is Rich Eisen. Coming up on Wednesday, Kurt Warner fresh back from London, but he's watching tape. Why is Drake May playing so well? What's going on with Justin Herbert? Kurt joins us on all of that. Josh Pate on the latest in college football. 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
12: 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Number 6 Alabama at 14th-ranked Tennessee. 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
1: 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NBA preseason is continuing this week. Lakers-Warriors meeting on Tuesday. Walker Kessler, 11 points in his L.A. debut. ESPN's Dave McMenamin.
2: Obviously, the Lakers are used to having momentum from their big man in the middle, right? You go back to Kareem Abdul-Jabbar, Wilt Chamberlain, George Mikan, Shaquille O'Neal, Pau Gasol, Anthony Davis, on and on and on. And they're hoping that the 7'2" Kessler can be the defensive anchor for a team that was 19th in defensive rating last year. Certainly, he already, you know, hurt that pinky blocking a shot by hitting his pinky against the backboard. They hope he can block shots and just try to stay a little healthier when the game starts to count.
3: J.J. Redick hasn't shared who will round out the starting five. How's Redick figuring that out?
2: It's been a little disjointed, in J.J. Redick's words, about as he's tried to evaluate these pieces because of some cascading injuries, knick-knack injuries, but still he hasn't had the luxury of having all his guys available at one time. He hopes that he can really mix and match some of these players and see what will fit best. Like, obviously, next to Austin Reeves and Luka Doncic, you're going to want to have a 3-and-D threat, so that's why they've been looking at guys like Zaire Williams, Matisse Thybul. Jake LaRavia was a longtime starter last year. He's shooting 6-for-11 from three in preseason thus far. That was kind of one of the knocks on his game last year, that he was very durable, played all 82 games, but didn't consistently hit the outside shot. And there's also second-year forward Adu Thiro, who's been very intriguing, had a very good summer. He's maybe the best athlete on this Lakers roster. And, you know, there's an outside chance that they want to have him in there because he can not only be a staunch defensive player, but also be a lob threat above the rim for Luka Doncic.
1: NBA regular season right around the corner. 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Back to the ice. Flames double up the Ducks 4-2. Calgary getting its first win this season, snapping a five-game losing streak to start the season. Bruins on the road double up the Sharks 6-3 in San Jose. Avs edge the Stars 3-2. Colorado with 29 goals scored this season, tied for the third most through their first six games of a season in franchise history, and their most since relocating to Colorado in 1995. Canadiens get past the Sabres in a shootout. Rangers a 4-1 win over the Lightning. Tampa Bay's second loss this season. Both of them coming against the Rangers on the road. They've allowed more goals to the Rangers than the other four teams they've played combined. The night, not all bad for Tampa Bay, though.
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4: How good is that? Are you not entertained?
0: Number five.
1: The ALCS is now a best of five. Guardians and Rays wind up splitting the first two with the Trop.
5: Biggest at bat of the night after an error on Ramirez. Left on left. He drives into the gap right center field. That's a base hit. Simpson scores. Williamson touches home coming in from second. And Liam Hicks with a two-out, two-run single in the last of the fourth. We were tied 0-0, and now it's 3-0 Tampa Bay.
0: Number four.
1: For Tampa Bay area fans, Rays were playing at home. Lightning were not. They lose in New York to the Rangers, part of Tuesday's full slate of hockey, the Frozen Frenzy in Detroit on the Devils Hockey Network. There was a 4-4 game in overtime.
6: Looks to angle one left. Oh, and the pass is behind Arvidsson. The Devils race out. Pass up ahead for Jack. It's a breakaway. Jack, and he scores! Breakaway overtime. Game-winning goal for Jack Hughes as the Devils defeat the Detroit Red Wings 5-4.
0: Number three.
1: In Raleigh, Hurricanes rally in the third against Washington. 99-9 the Fan.
7: It's Carolina going to work out in front. Svechnikov, he scores! It's a power play goal! What a backhand! And that is how you cash in! It's 3-2 Carolina.
0: Number two.
1: In Philly, Kraken come away with a win over the Flyers in a shootout. A game that also featured a milestone moment in the second. 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
6: Down for Samuskevich to the high slot. Otto Vainen shoots. Scores! Ville Otto Vainen!
8: His first goal in the National Hockey League has given the Kraken a 2-0 lead with 11:06 to play in the second period.
9: Number one.
1: Ottavainen had one for the Kraken in Philly there, while in Columbus, one guy would score the first three for the Panthers. 4-3 WQAM.
10: Seth Jones straight on Matthew in the circle. A shot from Reinhart wide off the inboards. Bounces and they score. And it's Brady Tkachuk completing the hat trick. 3-1 Panthers, a power play goal. Brady Tkachuk, three consecutive goals here in the second period. And the Panthers lead by a pair. And Brady Tkachuk, a hat trick.
1: With his brother Matthew assisting on all three of those goals. In fact, Matthew Tkachuk tying a franchise record with five assists in the Panthers' win over the Blue Jackets. Baseball, Rays, Guardians tied up at a game apiece. Brewers up 2-0 on the Dodgers. L.A. says they will have Shohei Ohtani in the lineup for Game 3 tonight. But it's been a up-and-down season. A lot of downs for Ohtani. Steve Mason from ESPN 710 L.A.
11: Now, I think that what we're seeing from Shohei is the byproduct of trying to do both, trying to pitch and trying to hit. I think that was a mistake this year. Maybe his days of doing that are over, or at least they should be very, very limited. Shohei should not be starting at the beginning of the season. You work him in starting in August, so he's usable, but too many innings, and I think this is the byproduct of trying to do both.
1: Hasn't homered since mid-August. Mistakes have been costly. We learned that in Game 2 at the Trop. We'll have more on that next. The SportsCenter All Night continues. It's ESPN Radio.
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0: SportsCenter all night. We have game two of the ALCS between the Guardians and Rays.
1: Biggest at bat of the night after an error on Ramirez. Left on left. He drops into the gap right center field. That's a base hit. And Liam Hicks with a two-out, two-run single. Now it's 3-0 Tampa Bay.
0: We have the latest with Shohei Ohtani and the Dodgers as they get ready for Game 3 down 0-2.
2: To be clear, it was never a benching. It was more of, hey, man, if you're not feeling good enough that you can feel like you can perform up to your ability, then we'll pivot. We'll give you a couple days. And so he'll be in there.
0: All 32 NHL teams are in action for the Frozen Frenzy.
3: It's in the Devils race out. Pass up ahead for Jack. It's a breakaway, Jack, and he scores! Breakaway overtime. Game-winning goal for Jack Hughes.
0: Plus, the football world reacts to a classic between the Bills and the Rams.
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5: 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Will baseball's best player be playing baseball this week? That's straight ahead. NLCS resumes on Wednesday. Tuesday, the ALCS in the spotlight. Guardians taking the series opener on the road in St. Petersburg. As for game two at the Trop, it was scoreless to the fourth.
1: Count is 2-1. Here it comes. Swing and a grounder, third base. Ramirez, and it gets by Jose Ramirez into left field. The Rays are on the board as Mesa scores. Simpson goes to third, and Williamson is into second base. It's the Rays 1, the Guardians nothing in the bottom of the fourth as the ball got by the Cleveland cornerstone at third, Jose Ramirez.
5: Rays breaking through, taking advantage of that error. And Tampa Bay was not done.
1: Second and third with two out for Liam Hicks. Biggest at bat of the night after an error on Ramirez. Left on left. He drives into the gap right center field. That's a base hit. Simpson scores. Williamson touches home coming in from second. And Liam Hicks with a two out, two run single in the last of the fourth. We were tied 0-0, and now it's 3-0 Tampa Bay.
5: Rays out in front by 3. Unearned runs, all of them. Then the Rays starter does his job.
1: 3-2 again. Swing and a miss, strike 3. Change up for Freddy Peralta. He pumps his fist, pounds it against his chest as he walks off with very likely his last pitch of the night.
5: Cleveland would get on the scoreboard with an RBI double in the seventh. But that's as close as the Guardians would get.
1: The pitch. Ground ball up the middle. Wells, the shortstop there behind the bag. Throws to first, and the ball game is over. Brian Baker remains perfect. Closing games for the Rays here in the postseason. And Tampa Bay wins it 3-1. This best of seven ALCS heads to Cleveland, Ohio, tied one game apiece.
5: Mike Cousins calling it here on ESPN Radio. 3-1 the final. First two are split at the Trop. The Rays even the series. They are 4-0 in franchise history when trailing 1-0 in a best of seven. They're the only unbeaten franchise. They get 300 runs in the fourth en route to the win. Tampa Bay manager Kevin Cash.
6: Yeah, big knock by Liam Hicks there after the one run came in through the error, but put some pressure on the defense. I mean, Jose Ramirez is as good as any third baseman there is in the game. And, you know, we were fortunate to maybe catch a break there. But once you catch the break, it's kind of what you do with it. And Liam picked us up in a big way. He had a lot of good at-bats against Messick tonight, who's obviously very tough.
5: Liam Hicks goes 2-for-3 with the 2 RBI, and after the win, chatted with our Buster Olney.
7: Freddy Peralta's velocity was up tonight. What did you think of his stuff?
8: Unbelievable. I mean, yeah, they call him Fastball Freddy for a reason, and it was working today. Just so happy for him. I mean, he works his butt off. To see how good he is right now, this is unbelievable.
7: First pitch strikes is 17 to 24 batters he faced. How important was that and what he was doing tonight?
8: I think that establishes everything. You know, no one likes hitting in a 0-1 count, and it makes it so much tougher. So credit to him for being able to land all kinds of pitches in the zone. That was great.
7: You had a good view of the ground ball hit to Jose Ramirez. What was your reaction as you see it go through his legs?
8: I mean, you got to take advantage of those moments when that happens. So, yeah, when I was coming up to the plate, I thought about that. And, I mean, yeah, you don't really see that happen with him. He's such a good player. But luckily, we were able to capitalize.
7: And you get the two-run single. How did that feel?
8: Oh, unbelievable. I mean, yeah, I've been pressing a little bit here, trying to get some hits, trying to help the team win as much as I can. So that felt great.
7: How you feeling about the series 1-1?
8: Yeah, I mean, it's a dogfight. This is a good team we're up against. So every game comes right down to the wire. So it's been a ton of fun, but hopefully we can keep it going.
7: William, thanks.
5: William Hicks, 2-for-3. He had been 1-for-12 with one RBI this postseason. He was dropped to 8th in the order, drove in 2 runs en route to the win for the Rays, 3-1 over the Guardians in Game 2. Cleveland's loss, snapping a 4-game win streak. They are headed home, though, with the series tied at 1. Cleveland manager Stephen Vogt.
9: Yeah, we feel great. Obviously, we would have loved to have taken tonight. That would have been really big. And we had our position and our opportunities to do that. But going home 1-1 to go have 3 games in front of our fans and in Cleveland, we feel really good about that. And we're excited to get it going.
5: He did see, though, Jose Ramirez with that fourth inning error that led to 3 unearned runs.
9: Yeah, I haven't seen a replay from straight on yet, but what it looked like is took that first hop. Jose kind of got stuck. It looked like he just didn't move his feet. And I don't know if it hit the lip or not on the second hop, but kind of looked like he sat back a little bit with his feet set instead of moving his feet. So tough break right there, and obviously they capitalized.
5: At the plate, Jose Ramirez 1-for-4 with his 49th career postseason hit, but Cleveland comes up short. They lose game 2, 3-1, series even at a game apiece. Game 3 Thursday from Cleveland, 6 o'clock Eastern. Wednesday, game 3 of the NLCS. Dodgers heading home after dropping the first 2 in Milwaukee, and L.A. will likely have Shohei Ohtani in the lineup. Manager Dave Roberts saying Ohtani was convicted and adamant that he's close to recovering, so he will be in the lineup for Game 3. He went 0-for-4 with a pair of strikeouts in the 7-4 loss to the Brewers in Game 2 on Monday. Dave Roberts said he would be checking with Ohtani to gauge whether he would continue playing.
10: I did talk to Sho, had a great conversation. He's adamant. He feels good enough to be in there. He's close to finding something with his swing, and I feel great about it. And so, yeah, he wants to be in there and help us win a ball game and win a championship. So great conversation, and I'm excited about having him in there. It's everything. It's the upper body. It's the knee, and he's just not perfect. He's not. But in his words, he's ready to go.
5: Ohtani hasn't homered since August 18th. He's driven in 1 run since then. 11-for-70 with 29 strikeouts to finish the regular season. ESPN insider Tim Kirkchen.
11: Well, I understand it, 3-for-20. He also finished the season in a 13-for-70. And the 24 straight games without a homer ties his longest such streak in his major league career. However, I spoke to 2 major league managers today and asked them point blank, what would you do with Ohtani? And they said, if he's healthy, he has to play. The presence in the order, for one, and it would be embarrassing to take him out of the lineup if he is healthy enough to play. You can't tell me there are 9 better hitters on the Dodgers. So the only way you take him out of the lineup, if he says, my body is killing me, the knee is not responding, and I shouldn't be in there, now they have an excuse to take him out. But as long as he says, I can do this, you have to put him out there because he's the best player most people have ever seen. You can't sit him down in almost a must-win situation.
12: Right. And this, by the way, is not to make any excuses for Shohei Ohtani, but it's not just Shohei Ohtani. L.A. is 2-for-26 with runners in scoring position.
11: Right, and Andy Páez is 2-for-3. The rest of the team is 0-for-23 with runners in scoring position. So, again, Ohtani is swinging the bat right now as badly as I've ever seen. He chased a pitch I've never seen him go after. He looked that bad on it. But this is going to come around. Every time we question this guy, he then seems to follow up and do something really impressive. I'm not suggesting that's going to happen here, but he needs to be in the lineup unless he's too injured to do so.
5: Dodgers trail the best of 7, 2 games to love. Game 3 Wednesday. 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Every pitch of baseball's postseason is here on ESPN Radio. Right now, SportsCenter All Night. Speaking of postseasons, the WNBA Finals getting underway this week. Valkyries hosting the first two. The Dream, they've been busy trying to find a spot to host in Atlanta since their home court holds about 3,500. Tuesday, we learned games 3 and 4 will be at State Farm Arena, home of the Hawks. ESPN's Alexa Philippou.
13: I just got off the phone with Hawks CEO Steve Kunin, and he told me that, look, this is a very complicated situation because you have multiple teams involved, including multiple NBA teams, because the Hawks season opener was involved there. You have different ownership groups for those teams between the W and the NBA. Then you also have multiple TV partners. You have multiple leagues involved. But this was a situation where everyone was kind of rowing in the same direction, and there was a shared commitment to make this work for the Dream fans and the WNBA as a whole. And so it is a little complicated because you have the league and the networks agreeing to then, as you said, move up game 3 a day early. Then game 4, we have this sort of doubleheader situation, and it sounds like what they're actually going to do is they're going to do a whole kind of flipping their arena situation in between this WNBA Finals game and the Hawks season opener. I asked that it takes 3+ hours to actually change out the court. They're going to go from the Dream's court to the Hawks court. They have to then get the seats all set up again. They have to even change the broadcast camera. So it sounds like maybe it would be an easy fix if, you know, like us looking from the outside in, but there's a lot of moving parts here to make it work. But there is a sure commitment that even if this is a sort of messy situation, even if it's not perfect, that they wanted to make sure they got it right.
5: WNBA Finals begin Saturday with the best of 7 between the Valkyries and the Dream. SportsCenter All Night, ESPN Radio.
14: There's only 7 seconds on the clock. There are no timeouts. This is going to end up in a tie if they don't spike it. Wow. It ends up in a tie.
15: Trying to gain more for the kick. Right call is honestly that we can go clock it early.
16: I'm happy it wasn't a loss, and I'm sad it wasn't a win. That's how I feel.
5: Dallas played a winless team using an undrafted rookie quarterback. Eagles kicked a go-ahead field goal with 8 seconds left in the game. Giants, Commanders played each other. They were each inside the other's 25 in overtime. Yet none of those four teams in the division won in week 5. In Washington, the seat's been warm under coach Dan Quinn. Sunday's tie there didn't help. Lack of clock management in the end. The game ending without the Commanders able to stop the clock or getting the kicking team on the field. Packers defensive end Micah Parsons on his podcast saying what Jalen Daniels did at the end of the game probably cost Quinn his job. Dan Quinn was the defensive coordinator in Dallas a few years ago when Parsons was there.
17: Jalen Daniels probably cost my man Dan Quinn his job, to be honest with you.
18: That's tough.
17: To be honest with you. And I'm a big Jalen Daniels fan. But the reality is, like, he probably cost a lot of people their jobs this past weekend.
18: So you put none of that on the coaches here?
17: Hey, bro, and all respectfully, we get coached so much on these situations that, like, I'm a defensive player, and it's programmed in me. I know what to do in those situations.
18: 100%.
17: There's no way I'm taking a sack with 14 seconds of no timeouts. Like, and then, like, this is just, and mind you, it would be different if Jaden Daniels was a rookie. This is your third year. You've been to the NFC Championship game. You've been in big moments before. And to me, like, even after sack, you're casually getting up.
5: Micah Parsons on the edge with Micah Parsons. Then there was the Rams and Bills on Monday Night Football, and specifically special teams. Buffalo kicker Tyler Bass, 3 for 3 on field goal attempts. Rams kicker Harrison Mevis missed both of his tries, including one that was blocked in overtime.
19: I thought offensively and defensively we battled, thought some of the coverage units, we did some really good stuff. And in the kicking game, especially, with our PAT field goal, not even close to good enough, it cost us the game tonight.
5: Rams coach Sean McVay, who moved on from his kicker on Tuesday. Ian Rappaport from the NFL Network.
20: Harrison Mevis is out with the Los Angeles Rams. Obviously, you had the block last night. You had the missed field goal earlier. It has been a struggle all season with that unit. They're bringing in Blake Groupie. He was with the Jets practice squad, actually. He spent some time with the Rams himself. They know him well. It's a significant change. And we saw the Sean McVay press conference. That is as real as it gets. Talk about accountability with your team, with players. The media is hearing. Players are hearing that as well. They heard him stand up there and go, I needed to be better, and today he made a major change.
5: Rams falling to 2-3 with the loss on Monday Night Football. Earlier on Unsportsmanlike, Our Michelle Smallman.
2: You're probably feeling the pressure of all the expectations that everyone had for you at the beginning of this season. You were favored to win every game. You're favored to win the Super Bowl. And now the 49ers are undefeated. The Seahawks just lost a close game to them. They're sitting above you in the standings. And you've got injuries. You have to wonder what the vibes are like in the building with the Rams right now based on the results given the expectations this group had before the season. They have to be frustrated.
21: Feeling the pressure to get this group to the postseason and to have them contend for a championship. They came close last year. They lost in the NFC Championship game. This year, they added Myles Garrett, somebody that hasn't had any success once you get to the postseason football. You're talking about Devontae Adams, who's never won a championship. There are guys on this roster that are decorated, that have Hall of Fame resumes, that don't have a Super Bowl ring on their finger. And so I think Sean McVay feels that. Remember, Aaron Donald came back this season for the chance to play with Myles Garrett in hopes of contending for a championship. I got to imagine that Sean McVay feels all of that. And the question then becomes, if the pressure is on him, does that have a trickle-down effect to the rest of his locker room? Are the Rams the best version of themselves, or are they feeling the pressure of the expectations that everybody placed on them coming into this season?
5: That's our Chris Candy. Rams releasing their kicker after that showing on Monday Night Football. As for the Bills, running back James Cook essentially got a strongly worded email. Coach Joe Brady saying there would have to be consequences if his fumbling issues continue. Cook had two fumbles Monday, including one in overtime. That's now four on the season and 11 since the start of last season. Making your mark in your debut. That's next. SportsCenter All Night continues. It's ESPN Radio.
0: 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Arch Manning leads the Longhorns into a pivotal showdown with the Florida Gators. 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
3: He's outrageous and usually off base, I might add, but I love him anyway. 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
2: You're somewhere in there. Is it
3: clear? Here we go. We got a fight.
4: And it's Peterson that's going to drop the gloves in his NHL debut. He gets a taker to go, and it's Jorian Donovan, whose dad at one point played for the Senators. Peterson, 3, 4, 5, right. Dan Donovan comes back with a couple. He lands a few on Peterson. Peterson shakes it off. Lands another couple rights, and they switch to their lefts. Peterson with an uppercut. And a haymaker over the top. Follows back with another uppercut. Donovan returning a few. And some more uppercuts from Peterson. A fantastic tilt between two rookies in the National Hockey League. Welcome to the NHL, young man. Blues fans are going to love you.
3: There's mom and dad. Look at mom. She's so disappointed. She needs to take a breath. Get a beer, mom.
1: Go ahead, mom. Order one up. 101 ESPN. Memorable debut there, and it comes in a blowout win.
4: Now there's 12-11 to go here in the third. Suter to the front of the net. He scores! A slapper to the goal. Beats Erson. And the Blues have gone on top, 4-1. 12:06 to go. Suter with two in the game.
1: 4-1 there. They go on to a 7-2 win. Three different players scoring two goals for the Blues in the same game for the first time since 2022. Blues, the 7-2 win over the Senators. St. Louis, not the only team putting up seven on Tuesday.
5: Off a face-off, puck picked up here, and failure to clear from Soucy in front of chance, and they score. Matthew Tkachuk to Brady Tkachuk, and this game is tied. Brady Tkachuk has his first goal as a Panther, and this game is tied at one with 17:33 to go in the second. Seth Jones across, Brady Tkachuk, Seth Jones straight on Matthew in the circle, a shot from Reinhart wide off the inboards, bounces, and they score, and it's Brady Tkachuk completing the hat trick. 3-1 Panthers, a power play goal. Brady Tkachuk, three consecutive goals here in the second period, and the Panthers lead by a pair, and Brady Tkachuk, a hat trick.
1: Natural hat trick for Brady Tkachuk, also picked up an assist in the 7-3 win over the Blue Jackets. Brady Tkachuk, first player in NHL history with a natural hat trick, where his brother assisted on all three. Matthew Tkachuk tying a franchise record with five assists in a game. Panthers beat the Blue Jackets 7-3, 104.3 WQAM with the call. Mammoth and Maple Leafs.
6: Penalty coming up, and it's going to be against Toronto. Here's a 2-on-1 shorthanded. This is Hayden and Stenlin. Hayden shoots, canceled out by Blankenberg. They score! Sergachev shorthanded, and it's 3-0.
1: 3-0 there. Mammoth go on to a 5-4 win over the Maple Leafs. Mammoth 41-0 when scoring at least five goals in a game in their franchise history. KSL Sports Zone with the call. Mammoth a 5-4 win. Five different goal scorers tying their most in a game this season. Maple Leafs scoring two goals after trailing 5-2. Still never been a three-goal comeback win on Frozen Frenzy Night. Golden Knights and Predators.
7: Hanifin threw it across the top of the crease, but wide. Out the back door, Coghlan chips it on from distance, and a save by Saros. Hanifin centers, they score! Trevor Connolly, a one-time shot. Vegas leads 4-2 on Trevor Connolly's third goal of the season.
1: Fox Sports 98.9, Golden Knights a 5-2 win over the Predators. Jack Eichel scores for the fourth time this season. He has 13 points on the season, tied with Sebastian Aho for the third in the NHL, behind Connor McDavid and Evan Bouchard. Golden Knights' fifth win in their last six games. They score five in the win over the Predators. Jets score five. They beat the Wild 5-2. Jets four wins in their first six games for the third consecutive season. They won the President's Trophy in the 24-25 season. Missed the playoffs last year. Blackhawks also scoring five. They get past the Penguins 5-3. Patrick Kane reaches 894 career assists. Connor Bedard, first point of the season. Blackhawks get the win, scoring five. The team that would score in overtime gets a fifth goal between the Devils and the Red Wings.
7: Looks to angle one left. Oh, and the pass is behind Arvidsson. The Devils race out. Pass up ahead for Jack. It's a breakaway, Jack, and he scores! Breakaway overtime. Game-winning goal for Jack Hughes as the Devils defeat the Detroit Red Wings 5-4.
1: Devils Hockey Network, Jack Hughes, 11th career overtime game winner, second most in Devils franchise history. Patrick Eliash with 16. Jack Hughes now has 11. Islanders get past the Canucks 3-2. Matthew Schaefer gets 2 assists. 14th career multi-point game.
2: We went up by 2 goals and then they, you know, fought back. So I think we just had to, you know, stick back to our game in that third. Get pucks deep. We can't force plays, but we just got to work them low, get pucks to the net. And, you know, I think we had one good shift there in Palms buried that one to go up. So then we got a, you know, power play at the end of the game. And I think we just had to end it there, play hard D-zone, and, you know, just play our Islanders hockey.
1: Islanders with a 3-2 win over the Canucks. 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
1: Where does the NLCS head from here, even with a two-game lead for the Brewers? 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
1: Rams make a roster change, releasing their kicker as part of the fallout from the Monday Night Football loss. Shohei Ohtani will be in the lineup for Game 3 of the NLCS. ALCS moves to Ohio after a split in Florida.
2: The pitch. Ground ball up the middle. Wells, the shortstop there behind the bag. Throws to first, and the ball game is over. Brian Baker remains perfect. Closing games for the Rays here in the postseason. And Tampa Bay wins it 3-1. This best of seven ALCS heads to Cleveland, Ohio, tied one game apiece.
1: Rays even the series. They are 4-0 in franchise history when they dropped the opener of a best of seven series. You heard game two here on ESPN Radio. Mike Cousins had the call. Back to the Trop. Mike.
3: Thank you, Jay. Jose Ramirez is at the

0: And it was a hard chopper by Williamson that when ball hits dirt, and you're taught this when you're young, when you're playing professional baseball, you charge automatically. You go in and you straddle that one. Jose Ramirez hesitated. And when he was going to make a play that he makes usually with his eyes closed, that hesitation cost him. He stayed flat-footed, came up early, and did not have the ball in hand. And that just opened the floodgates for the Tampa Bay Rays as they took advantage of not one, but two more runs and put a three spot in that fourth inning.
1: Ray starter Freddy Peralta was not perfect, but he was excellent. Six innings scoreless, four hits, two walks, six strikeouts. There weren't clean innings for Freddy Peralta. In fact, the Guardians stranded nine throughout the course of the game. But as Freddy Peralta, once known as Fastball Freddy with the Brewers, became Changeup Freddy this year with the Rays, he reverted to his old successful ways, throwing that pitch almost three quarters of the time tonight.
0: And he had control of it. He pitched upstairs with it. The extension was fabulous, but most importantly, the velocity was there, and he was able to sustain that velocity. A lot of foul balls against Freddy Peralta, but he did not bend at all. And usually you see guys bend and not break. This guy didn't bend. One hitter, Nathaniel Lowe, had a 2-0 count on Freddy Peralta. That was the only 2-0 count. And oh, by the way, when he got the 2-0, he said, okay, ya basta, enough. He ended up striking out Lowe as well.
1: The only Guardians run came in the seventh. Chase DeLauder with an RBI double. He remains fabulous. His first postseason strikeout tonight. But other than that, the RBI double, two walks. So he got the job done. The rest of the offense did not come through. And on the capping end of things, Brian Baker, the closer for the Rays, he's 4-for-4 in save opportunities and has yet to allow a hit in the postseason.
0: It's an uncomfortable at-bat versus both righties and lefties. And he was economical as well, being able to get outs, quick, easy, day off tomorrow. Now Kevin Cash can have him possibly for two of the three games in Cleveland, but it's not going to be easy for the Tampa Bay Rays in Cleveland. They have a lot of confidence there. They play well, and Jose Ramirez is going to play with a chip on his shoulder.
1: On Tuesday night at Tropicana Field, the Rays win 3-1 over the Guardians, tying the best-of-seven series at one game apiece. The winner of Game 3, historically speaking, in a best-of-seven, goes on to take the series 70% of the time. And Game 3 is on ESPN Radio Thursday night. For Eduardo Perez, I'm Mike Cousins, right here on your home for every pitch of the postseason. 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
2: All right, Mike, well done. At the Trop, the series is tied at a game apiece. The Guardians lost, snapping a four-game win streak, was tied for their second longest in playoff history. The three runs they allowed, all unearned. They're the seventh team to allow at least three runs in a postseason game, all unearned. It's the first since the Brewers did it in 2008 in the division series against the Phillies. Speaking of the Brewers, NLCS returns on Wednesday. Brewers taking the first two at home against the Dodgers. Game three in L.A., and we will see Shohei Ohtani. Manager Dave Roberts saying Ohtani was convicted and adamant that he's close to recovering from his slump, so he will be in the lineup for game three.
3: To be clear, it was never a benching. It was more of giving him, it's kind of what we did with Freddie in 2024. In 2024, he was ailing, wasn't feeling great. Give him a couple days, potentially, to then reset. He ends up winning the MVP in the World Series. So it's more of, hey, man, if you're not feeling good enough that you can feel like you can perform up to your ability, then we'll pivot. We'll give you a couple days. And talking to him, he feels like he's close to finding something and was close yesterday and finding something mechanically. With that, I'm excited. So I'm all about it, and so he'll be in there.
2: Ohtani 0-for-4 with a couple of strikeouts in the Game 2 loss on Monday. He's been in the slump since his last home run, August 18th, 3-for-20 in the postseason, but will be in the Game 3 lineup for the Dodgers. As for how Brewers manager Pat Murphy sees it,
4: I mean, we remember vividly at this time last year that he maybe had the best baseball game ever played the day he pitched against us and, you know, hit a home run every time up, it seemed like. You know, it's like, you can't forget that, his capabilities, whatever. But still, all that being said, you know how tough it is to execute what he did? You still have to go at him. You have to go at everybody.
2: Speaking of those feelings from a year ago, the series between these two teams, Did the field

0: feeling that the Brewers had when they left L.A. last year? Stay with them.
1: 2 years ago in 24, we gave up the home run to Alonso when we had the series one and whatever inning that was, ninth inning, Alonso hits the homer and puts them ahead and we're shell-shocked. And I announced at that time, look, guys, somehow, I don't know how, but somehow this is going to help us. The awareness of that and what can happen. Somehow this is going to help us. The next year, we came here and offered an incredibly emotional division series and didn't have to play that wild card series. So we took a step in the right direction and then won that whatever divisional series. And I said at the end, hey, guys, remember this. It hurts. Remember it. I think they remembered so far. It seems like they remembered, and they're not going to roll over. You know, they're going to put up a fight.
0: And as for what he's told the team about being two wins away this year from the World Series?
1: When you're climbing a mountain, the way I look at it, you're climbing a mountain and you're getting really close to the top. And when you are, usually that path narrows a little bit. You know what I mean? It's not as wide. When you start the mountain, it seems like this wide. And then as you get closer and closer, most mountains are like that. And I think as you get closer, you just got to keep your footing, keep your head down, make sure you keep your footing. And you can't look too far ahead. When you look up for the prize, oh, where's the top? You might step in a crack or a pothole, right? You got to just keep your head down and go forward. You know, adversity's coming, you know, all that kind of stuff could possibly come whenever. Just keep responding, keep your head down, and keep going. The belief had to be there at some point. You know, like they didn't just wake up yesterday morning or this morning and say, oh, you know, we could do this thing. You know, I think their belief has been there. You know, Yelich just spoke openly about it. I think the guys followed the lead. Contreras has spoke openly about it. This is what we're doing. But you got to keep your head down and take each step.
0: Game 3 of the NLCS Wednesday. It's here on ESPN Radio, as is every pitch of baseball's postseason. 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Our coverage begins at 7:30 Eastern time. 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
2: Bass lines it up. Snap by Ferguson. Hold by Domann. Kick on the way. And it is good. And the Bills have won it in overtime. Tyler Bass from 45 yards out lifts the Bills to a dramatic 37-34 overtime victory.
0: We saw it on Monday Night Football. 97 Rock with the call. Bills escape with the win after blocking what would have been a game-winning field goal from the Rams. Rams fall to 2-3 with the loss. ESPN analyst Mina Kimes.
3: I'm not worried, obviously, that I can go undefeated, but I think this offense is fine, and I think the defense, honestly, given the fact that they're still missing their best player, Myles Garrett, they've been quite good over the course of the season, and I do think they're going to get in better and better as the season goes on, especially if Garrett returns healthy and looks anything like he has in recent years. But this special teams problem in Los Angeles, it's concerning because it's not just a problem this season. This has been now the fatal flaw of this team for multiple seasons, even thinking back to the championship game, you know, in the playoffs. They just had these issues crop up over and over. It's not just blocked field goals. It's returns. It's punts. It's all of it. And they've tried to make changes. They hired a new special teams coordinator this year, but it seems like it's not getting better anytime soon. And as you know, in these important games, in these big games, especially when it goes to overtime in the postseason, all three phases matter, and if they can't fix special teams, that is a serious area of concern.
0: Rams make a change on special teams, releasing kicker Harrison Mivas on Tuesday. ESPN's Dan Graziano.
4: They're 2-3. They're lucky they're not 1-4. They should have lost the Eagles last week. This is what I'm saying, the real issues. Every team has issues to solve. The Rams were not exempt from that just because they had a monster offseason, and that's what we are seeing. I'm watching Greg Rousseau block a kick in overtime, and I'm thinking to myself, pretty cool if your best pass rusher plays.
5: Right.
4: And the Rams guy is out for we don't know how long, and they haven't really had him all season. Aaron Donald made an impact last night, but he's played in three of their five games, and frankly, at times, he's looked like a guy that didn't play the last 2 years. Their left tackle threw a punch after this game. It's probably,
6: that was crazy.
4: I doubt he'll be playing next week when they face the Cardinals, who they should beat, but it's a division game. Look, the Rams, I think, ultimately will be a good team, but they are an older team. They are a little bit of a top-heavy, thinner kind of roster, and that stuff shows up when you start getting into these games. That was my only point all summer with the Rams. Not that I think they're going to be bad, but I think just like every other team in the league, they're actually going to have to earn it, and that's what we're seeing.
0: And Dan, touching on that other fallout from the Monday night matchup, that little dust-up in midfield as players were milling around post-game, exchanging jerseys, Bills linebacker Bradley Chubb, Rams tackle Alaric Jackson exchanging words, and then Jackson took a swing. And it is costing him two games without pay, suspended by the NFL on Tuesday. ESPN analyst Jeff Saturday.
5: Can't do it, man. After the game, jerseys are off. We're all done. Why are you hanging around? Go to the locker room. Yeah. Like, these kind of things are such a waste. I don't know how many games you know he's going to get suspended. Sure. I mean, we just saw a guy who gets caught up in a ruckus on the sideline. There's 30 dudes around grabbing him, and he headbutts, and he's getting kicked out for a game. You know, throwing a punch after a game, you're going to get games. It just, it's such a waste. He's such a valuable asset to that team. Tony Dungy used to say it best. Jim Moore, Jim Caldwell, all my coaches, you say the same. There is not a player on their sideline that's as important as you are for our team. Jackson, that's exactly, nobody on their team is nearly as important as what you are to that Rams organization. You can't make decisions like that. You can't go swing. And now ultimately we all pay the price because you lost your head in that moment. Just can't have it. Can't do it.
0: And as a result, Jackson gets the suspension. He's eligible to appeal under the CBA. The team says they understand Jackson will do so. SportsCenter all night, ESPN Radio. College football with some big matchups this weekend. UCLA, though, going to be shorthanded. Looks like for the rest of the season, ESPN's Pete Thamel.
6: Nico Iigbalea is dealing with a knee injury. The expectation is that he will miss the rest of the season. That has not been made official. Bob Chesney was waiting, he said yesterday, for UCLA's doctors to take a look at Nico. But obviously, he took that awkward fall, and they wanted to get retested before they said anything officially. But it looks like it's going to be Ty Diefenbach's show going forward. Now, look, Bob Chesney made clear that Madden Iigbalea, Nico's younger brother, is in the mix to get reps. And if Ty Diefenbach struggles, Madden Iigbalea could end up getting snaps for UCLA. But for now, the expectation is no more Nico the rest of the year, and it'll be Ty Diefenbach to keep the undefeated Bruins on the unlikely playoff hunt.
0: And this weekend, giving us a handful of impressive matchups, Notre Dame, BYU, one of them. What do the Irish need to prove? ESPN's Booger McFarland.
7: Competition hasn't been very good so far, so I want to see CJ Carr. I want to see him against a tight defense, especially playing man coverage. I want to see if Notre Dame can run the football. You lose Jeremiah Love, you lose Jadarian Price. Can you run the football against big-time competition? And their Achilles heel on defense last year was rushing the passer. Can Boubacar Traore and the rest of his defensive line mates, can they get after the quarterback? Everything that we thought we knew about Notre Dame, we still need to see it against big-time competition. And like it or not, this will be their first big test of the season. No disrespect to Wisconsin. I think BYU will provide the biggest test until they take on Miami. So, quite frankly, I got to see everything because this is their first test.
0: Notre Dame and BYU in a top 10 matchup, 7:30 Eastern on ABC. Aforementioned Wisconsin, they play at UCLA this weekend. We'll also see the big matchup between Florida and Texas and Ohio State, Indiana. That one from Bloomington to kick off things on Saturday afternoon. Does LA have five? That's next. SportsCenter All Night continues. It's ESPN Radio.
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1: 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NBA preseason is continuing this week. Lakers Warriors meeting on Tuesday. Walker Kessler, 11 points in his LA debut. ESPN's Dave McMenamin.
2: Obviously, the Lakers are used to having momentum from their big man in the middle, right? You go back to Kareem Abdul-Jabbar, Wilt Chamberlain, George Mikan, Shaquille O'Neal, Pau Gasol, Anthony Davis, on and on and on. And they're hoping that the 7'2" Kessler can be the defensive anchor for a team that was 19th in defensive rating last year. Certainly, he already, you know, hurt that pinky blocking a shot by hitting his pinky against the backboard. They hope he can block shots and just try to stay a little healthier when the game starts to count.
3: J.J. Redick hasn't shared who will round out the starting five. How's Redick figuring that out?
2: It's been a little disjointed, in J.J. Redick's words, about as he's tried to evaluate these pieces because of some cascading injuries, knick-knack injuries, but still he hasn't had the luxury of having all his guys available at one time. He hopes that he can really mix and match some of these players and see what will fit best. Like, obviously, next to Austin Reeves and Luka Doncic, you're going to want to have a 3-and-D threat, so that's why they've been looking at guys like Zaire Williams, Matisse Thybulle. Jake LaRavia was a longtime starter last year. He's shooting 6-for-11 from three in preseason thus far. That was kind of one of the knocks on his game last year, that he was very durable, played all 82 games, but didn't consistently hit the outside shot. And there's also second-year forward Adu Thiro, who's been very intriguing, had a very good summer. He's maybe the best athlete on this Lakers roster. And, you know, there's an outside chance that they want to have him in there because he can not only be a staunch defensive player, but also be a lob threat above the rim for Luka Doncic.
1: NBA regular season right around the corner. 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Back to the ice. Flames double up the Ducks 4-2. Calgary getting its first win this season, snapping a 5-game losing streak to start the season. Bruins on the road double up the Sharks 6-3 in San Jose. Avs edge the Stars 3-2. Colorado with 29 goals scored this season, tied for the third most through their first 6 games of a season in franchise history, and their most since relocating to Colorado in 1995. Canadiens get past the Sabres in a shootout. Rangers a 4-1 win over the Lightning. Tampa Bay's second loss this season. Both of them coming against the Rangers on the road. They've allowed more goals to the Rangers than the other 4 teams they've played combined. The night, not all bad for Tampa Bay, though.
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4: 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Are you ready to take?
0: Number 5.
1: The ALCS is now a best of 5. Guardians and Rays wind up splitting the first 2 with the Toronto.
5: Biggest at bat of the night after an error on Ramirez. Left on left. He drives into the gap right center field. There's a base hit. Simpson scores. Williamson touches home, coming in from second. And Liam Hicks with a 2-out, 2-run single in the last of the 4th. We were tied 0-0, and now it's 3-0 Tampa Bay.
0: Number 4.
1: For Tampa Bay area fans, Rays were playing at home. Lightning were not. They lose in New York to the Rangers, part of Tuesday's full slate of hockey, the Frozen Frenzy, in Detroit on the Devils Hockey Network. There was a 4-4 game in overtime.
6: Looks to angle one left. Oh, and the pass is behind Arvidsson. The Devils race out. Pass up ahead for Jack. It's a breakaway. Jack, and he scores! Breakaway overtime. Game-winning goal for Jack Hughes as the Devils defeat the Detroit Red Wings 5-4.
0: Number 3.
1: In Raleigh, Hurricanes rally in the 3rd against Washington. 99-9 the Fan.
7: This Carolina going to work out in front. Svechnikov, he scores! It's a power play goal! What a backhand! And that is how you cash in! It's 3-2 Carolina.
0: Number 2.
1: In Philly, Kraken come away with a win over the Flyers in a shootout. A game that also featured a milestone moment in the 2nd. 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
8: Down for Samuskevich to the high slot. 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Ville
9: His first goal in the National Hockey League has given the Kraken a 2-0 lead with 11:06 to play in the second period.
10: Number one.
1: Ottavainen had one for the Kraken in Philly there, while in Columbus, one guy would score the first three for the Panthers. 4-3 WQAM.
11: Seth Jones straight on Matthew in the circle. A shot from Reinhart wide off the end boards. Bounces and they score. And it's Brady Tkachuk completing the hat trick. 3-1 Panthers, a power play goal. Brady Tkachuk, three consecutive goals here in the second period. And the Panthers lead by a pair. And Brady Tkachuk, a hat trick.
1: With his brother Matthew assisting on all three of those goals. In fact, Matthew Tkachuk tying a franchise record with five assists in the Panthers' win over the Blue Jackets. Baseball, Rays, Guardians tied up at a game apiece. Brewers up 2-0 on the Dodgers. L.A. says they will have Shohei Ohtani in the lineup for Game 3 tonight. But it's been a up-and-down season. A lot of downs for Ohtani. Steve Mason from ESPN 710 L.A.
12: Now, I think that what we're seeing from Shohei is the byproduct of trying to do both, trying to pitch and trying to hit. I think that was a mistake this year. Maybe his days of doing that are over, or at least they should be very, very limited. Shohei should not be starting at the beginning of the season. You work him in starting in August, so he's usable. But too many innings, and I think this is the byproduct of trying to do both.
1: Hasn't homered since mid-August. Mistakes have been costly. We learned that in Game 2 at the Trop. We'll have more on that next. The SportsCenter All Night continues. It's ESPN Radio.
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0: SportsCenter all night. We have game two of the ALCS between the Guardians and Rays.
1: Biggest at bat of the night after an error on Ramirez. Left on left. He drives into the gap right center field. That's a base hit. And Liam Hicks with a two-out, two-run single. Now it's 3-0 Tampa Bay.
0: We have the latest with Shohei Ohtani and the Dodgers as they get ready for Game 3 down 0-2.
2: To be clear, it was never a benching. It was more of, hey, man, if you're not feeling good enough that you can feel like you can perform up to your ability, then we'll pivot. We'll give you a couple days. And so he'll be in there.
0: All 32 NHL teams are in action for the Frozen Frenzy.
1: It's in the Devils' race out. Pass up ahead for Jack. It's a breakaway, Jack, and he scores! Breakaway overtime. Game-winning goal for Jack Hughes.
0: The football world reacts to a classic between the Bills and the Rams.
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4: 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Will baseball's best player be playing baseball this week? That's straight ahead. NLCS resumes on Wednesday. Tuesday, the ALCS in the spotlight. Guardians taking the series opener on the road in St. Petersburg. As for game two at the Trop, it was scoreless to the fourth.
1: Count is 2-1. Here it comes. Swing and a grounder, third base. Ramirez, and it gets by Jose Ramirez into left field. The Rays are on the board as Mesa scores. Simpson goes to third, and Williamson is into second base. It's the Rays 1, the Guardians nothing in the bottom of the fourth as the ball got by the Cleveland cornerstone at third, Jose Ramirez.
4: Rays breaking through, taking advantage of that error. And Tampa Bay was not done.
1: Second and third with two out for Liam Hicks. Biggest at bat of the night after an error on Ramirez. Left on left. He drives into the gap right center field. That's a base hit. Simpson scores. Williamson touches home coming in from second. And Liam Hicks with a two out, two run single in the last of the fourth. We were tied 0-0, and now it's 3-0 Tampa Bay.
4: Rays out in front by three. Unearned runs, all of them. Then the Rays starter does his job.
1: 3-2 again. Swing and a miss, strike three. Change up for Freddy Peralta. He pumps his fist, pounds it against his chest as he walks off with very likely his last pitch of the night.
4: Cleveland would get on the scoreboard with an RBI double in the seventh. But that's as close as the Guardians would get.
1: The pitch. Ground ball up the middle. Wells, the shortstop there behind the bag. Throws to first, and the ball game is over. Brian Baker remains perfect. Closing games for the Rays here in the postseason. And Tampa Bay wins it 3-1. This best of seven ALCS heads to Cleveland, Ohio, tied one game apiece.
4: Mike Cousins calling it here on ESPN Radio. 3-1 the final. First two are split at the Trop. The Rays even the series. They are 4-0 in franchise history when trailing 1-0 in a best of seven. They're the only unbeaten franchise. They get 300 runs in the fourth en route to the win. Tampa Bay manager Kevin Cash.
5: Yeah, big knock by Liam Hicks there after the one run came in through the error, but put some pressure on the defense. I mean, Jose Ramirez is as good as any third baseman there is in the game. And, you know, we were fortunate to maybe catch a break there. But once you catch the break, it's kind of what you do with it. And Liam picked us up in a big way. He had a lot of good at-bats against Messick tonight, who's obviously very tough.
4: Liam Hicks goes 2-for-3 with the two RBI, and after the win, chatted with our Buster Olney.
6: Freddy Peralta's velocity was up tonight. What did you think of his stuff?
7: Unbelievable. I mean, yeah, they call him Fastball Freddy for a reason, and it was working today. Just so happy for him. I mean, he works his butt off. To see how good he is right now, this is unbelievable.
6: First pitch strikes is 17 to 24 batters he faced. How important was that and what he was doing tonight?
7: I think that establishes everything, you know. No one likes hitting in a 0-1 count, and it makes it so much tougher. So credit to him for being able to land all kinds of pitches in the zone. That was great.
6: You had a good view of the ground ball hit to Jose Ramirez. What was your reaction as you see it go through his legs?
7: I mean, you got to take advantage of those moments when that happens. So, yeah, when I was coming up to the plate, I thought about that. And, I mean, yeah, you don't really see that happen with him. He's such a good player. But luckily, we were able to capitalize.
6: And you get the two-run single. How did that feel?
7: Oh, unbelievable. I mean, yeah, I've been pressing a little bit here, trying to get some hits, trying to help the team win as much as I can. So that felt great.
6: How you feeling about the series 1-1?
7: Yeah, I mean, it's a dogfight. This is a good team we're up against. So every game comes right down to the wire. So it's been a ton of fun, but hopefully we can keep it going.
6: William, thanks.
4: William Hicks, 2-for-3. He had been 1-for-12 with one RBI this postseason. He was dropped to 8th in the order, drove in 2 runs en route to the win for the Rays, 3-1 over the Guardians in Game 2. Cleveland's loss, snapping a 4-game win streak. They are headed home, though, with the series tied at 1. Cleveland manager Stephen Vogt.
8: Yeah, we feel great. Obviously, we would have loved to have taken tonight. That would have been really big. And we had our position and our opportunities to do that. But going home 1-1 to go have 3 games in front of our fans and in Cleveland, we feel really good about that. And we're excited to get it going.
4: He did see, though, Jose Ramirez with that 4th-inning error that led to 3 unearned runs.
8: Yeah, I haven't seen a replay from straight on yet, but what it looked like is took that first hop, Jose kind of got stuck. It looked like he just didn't move his feet. And I don't know if it hit the lip or not on the second hop, but just looked like he sat back a little bit with his feet set instead of moving his feet. So tough break right there, and obviously they capitalized.
4: At the plate, Jose Ramirez 1-for-4 with his 49th career postseason hit, but Cleveland comes up short. They lose game 2, 3-1, series even at a game apiece. Game 3 Thursday from Cleveland, 6 o'clock Eastern. Wednesday, game 3 of the NLCS. Dodgers heading home after dropping the first 2 in Milwaukee, and L.A. will likely have Shohei Ohtani in the lineup. Manager Dave Roberts saying Ohtani was convicted and adamant that he's close to recovering, so he will be in the lineup for Game 3. He went 0-for-4 with a pair of strikeouts in the 7-4 loss to the Brewers in Game 2 on Monday. Dave Roberts said he would be checking with Ohtani to gauge whether he would continue playing.
9: I did talk to Shohei, had a great conversation. He's adamant. He feels good enough to be in there. He's close to finding something with his swing, and I feel great about it. And so, yeah, he wants to be in there and help us win a ball game and win a championship. So great conversation, and I'm excited about having him in there. It's everything. It's the upper body. It's the knee, and he's just not perfect. He's not. But in his words, he's ready to go.
4: Ohtani hasn't homered since August 18th. He's driven in 1 run since then. 11-for-70 with 29 strikeouts to finish the regular season. ESPN insider Tim Kirkchen.
10: Well, I understand it, 3-for-20. He also finished the season in a 13-for-70. And the 24 straight games without a homer ties his longest such streak in his major league career. However, I spoke to 2 major league managers today and asked them point blank, what would you do with Ohtani? And they said, if he's healthy, he has to play. The presence in the order, for one, and it would be embarrassing to take him out of the lineup if he is healthy enough to play. You can't tell me there are 9 better hitters on the Dodgers. So the only way you take him out of the lineup, if he says, my body is killing me, the knee is not responding, and I shouldn't be in there, now they have an excuse to take him out. But as long as he says, I can do this, you have to put him out there because he's the best player most people have ever seen. You can't sit him down in almost a must-win situation.
11: Right. And this, by the way, is not to make any excuses for Shohei Ohtani, but it's not just Shohei Ohtani. L.A. is 2-for-26 with runners in scoring position.
10: Right, and Andy Páez is 2-for-3. The rest of the team is 0-for-23 with runners in scoring position. So, again, Ohtani is swinging the bat right now as badly as I've ever seen. He chased a pitch I've never seen him go after. He looked that bad on it. But this is going to come around. Every time we question this guy, he then seems to follow up and do something really impressive. I'm not suggesting that's going to happen here, but he needs to be in the lineup unless he's too injured to do so.
4: Dodgers trail the best of 7, 2 games to love. Game 3 Wednesday. 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Our coverage starts at 7:30 Eastern time. Every pitch of baseball's postseason is here on ESPN Radio. Right now, SportsCenter All Night. Speaking of postseasons, the WNBA Finals getting underway this week. Valkyries hosting the first two. The Dream, they've been busy trying to find a spot to host in Atlanta since their home court holds about 3,500. Tuesday, we learned games 3 and 4 will be at State Farm Arena, home of the Hawks. ESPN's Alexa Philippou.
12: I just got off the phone with Hawks CEO Steve Kunin, and he told me that, look, this is a very complicated situation because you have multiple teams involved, including multiple NBA teams, because the Hawks season opener was involved there. You have different ownership groups for those teams between the W and the NBA. Then you also have multiple TV partners. You have multiple leagues involved. But this was a situation where everyone was kind of rowing in the same direction, and there was a shared commitment to make this work for the Dream fans and the WNBA as a whole. And so it is a little complicated because you have the league and the networks agreeing to then, as you said, move up game 3 a day early. Then game 4, we have this sort of doubleheader situation, and it sounds like what they're actually going to do is they're going to do a whole kind of flipping their arena situation in between this WNBA Finals game and the Hawks season opener. I asked that it takes 3+ hours to actually change out the court. They're going to go from the Dream's court to the Hawks court. They have to then get the seats all set up again. They have to even change the broadcast camera. So it sounds like maybe it would be an easy fix if, you know, like us looking from the outside in, but there's a lot of moving parts here to make it work. But there was a sure commitment that even if this is a sort of messy situation, even if it's not perfect, that they wanted to make sure they got it right.
4: WNBA Finals begin Saturday with the best of 7 between the Valkyries and the Dream. SportsCenter All Night, ESPN Radio.
13: There's only 7 seconds on the clock. There are no timeouts. This is going to end up in a tie if they don't spike it. Wow. It ends up in a tie.
14: Trying to gain more for the kick. Right call is honestly that we can go clock it early.
15: I'm happy it wasn't a loss, and I'm sad it wasn't a win. That's how I feel.
4: Dallas played a winless team using an undrafted rookie quarterback. Eagles kicked a go-ahead field goal with 8 seconds left in the game. Giants, Commanders played each other. They were each inside the other's 25 in overtime. Yet none of those four teams in the division won in week 5. In Washington, the seat's been warm under coach Dan Quinn. Sunday's tie there didn't help. Lack of clock management in the end. The game ending without the Commanders able to stop the clock or getting the kicking team on the field. Packers defensive end Micah Parsons on his podcast saying what Jalen Daniels did at the end of the game probably cost Quinn his job. Dan Quinn was the defensive coordinator in Dallas a few years ago when Parsons was there.
16: Jalen Daniels probably cost my man Dan Quinn his job, to be honest with you.
17: That's tough.
16: To be honest with you. And I'm a big Jalen Daniels fan. But the reality is, like, he probably cost a lot of people their jobs this past weekend.
17: So you put none of that on the coaches here?
16: Hey, bro, and all respectfully, we get coached so much on these situations that, like, I'm a defensive player, and it's programmed in me. I know what to do in those situations.
17: 100%.
16: There's no way I'm taking a sack with 14 seconds of no timeouts. Like, and then, like, this is just, and mind you, it would be different if Jaden Daniels was a rookie. This is your third year. You've been to the NFC Championship game. You've been in big moments before. And to me, like, even after sack, you're casually getting up.
4: Micah Parsons on the edge with Micah Parsons. Then there was the Rams and Bills on Monday Night Football, and specifically special teams. Buffalo kicker Tyler Bass, 3 for 3 on field goal attempts. Rams kicker Harrison Mevis missed both of his tries, including one that was blocked in overtime.
18: I thought offensively and defensively we battled, thought some of the coverage units, we did some really good stuff. And in the kicking game, especially, with our PAT field goal, not even close to good enough, it cost us the game tonight.
4: Rams coach Sean McVay, who moved on from his kicker on Tuesday. Ian Rappaport from the NFL Network.
19: Harrison Mevis is out with the Los Angeles Rams. Obviously, you had the block last night. You had the missed field goal earlier. It has been a struggle all season with that unit. They're bringing in Blake Groupe. He was with the Jets practice squad, actually. He spent some time with the Rams himself. They know him well. It's a significant change. And we saw the Sean McVay press conference. That is as real as it gets. Talk about accountability with your team, with players. The media is hearing. Players are hearing that as well. They heard him stand up there and go, I needed to be better, and today he made a major change.
4: Rams falling to 2-3 with the loss on Monday Night Football. Earlier on Unsportsmanlike, Our Michelle Smallman.
20: You're probably feeling the pressure of all the expectations that everyone had for you at the beginning of this season. You were favored to win every game. You're favored to win the Super Bowl. And now the 49ers are undefeated. The Seahawks just lost a close game to them. They're sitting above you in the standings. And you've got injuries. You have to wonder what the vibes are like in the building with the Rams right now based on the results given the expectations this group had before the season. They have to be frustrated.
21: Feeling the pressure to get this group to the postseason and to have them contend for a championship. They came close last year. They lost in the NFC Championship game. This year, they added Myles Garrett, somebody that hasn't had any success once you get to the postseason football. You're talking about Devontae Adams, who's never won a championship. There are guys on this roster that are decorated, that have Hall of Fame resumes, that don't have a Super Bowl ring on their finger. And so I think Sean McVay feels that. Remember, Aaron Donald came back this season for the chance to play with Myles Garrett in hopes of contending for a championship. I got to imagine that Sean McVay feels all of that. And the question then becomes, if the pressure is on him, does that have a trickle-down effect to the rest of his locker room? Are the Rams the best version of themselves, or are they feeling the pressure of the expectations that everybody placed on them coming into this season?
4: That's our Chris Candy. Rams releasing their kicker after that showing on Monday Night Football. As for the Bills, running back James Cook essentially got a strongly worded email. Coach Joe Brady saying there would have to be consequences if his fumbling issues continue. Cook had two fumbles Monday, including one in overtime. That's now four on the season and 11 since the start of last season. Making your mark in your debut. That's next. SportsCenter All Night continues at ESPN Radio.
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0: 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Number 6 Alabama at 14th-ranked Tennessee. 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Evan, Canty, and Michelle are unsportsmanlike.
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2: You're somewhere in there. Is it
3: clear? Here we go. We got a fight.
4: And it's Peterson that's going to drop the gloves in his NHL debut. He gets it, taker to go, and it's Jorian Donovan, whose dad at one point played for the Senators. Peterson, 3, 4, 5, rights. Dan Donovan comes back with a couple. He lands a few on Peterson. Peterson shakes it off, lands another couple rights, and they switch to their lefts. Peterson with an uppercut, and a haymaker over the top, follows back with another uppercut. Donovan returning a few, and some more uppercuts from Peterson. A fantastic tilt between two rookies in the National Hockey League. Welcome to the NHL, young man. Blues fans are going to love you.
5: There's mom and dad. Look at mom. She's so disappointed. She needs to take a breath. Get a beer, mom.
1: Go ahead, mom. Order one up. 101 ESPN. Memorable debut there, and it comes in a blowout win.
4: Now there's 12-11 to go here in the third. Suter to the front of the net. He scores! A slapper to the goal. Beats Erson. And the Blues have gone on top 4-1. 12:06 to go. Suter with two in the game.
1: 4-1 there. They go on to a 7-2 win. Three different players scoring two goals for the Blues in the same game for the first time since 2022. Blues, the 7-2 win over the Senators. St. Louis, not the only team putting up seven on Tuesday.
6: Off a face-off, puck picked up here, and failure to clear from Soucy in front of chance, and they score. Matthew Tkachuk to Brady Tkachuk, and this game is tied. Brady Tkachuk has his first goal as a Panther, and this game is tied at one with 17:33 to go in the second. Seth Jones across Brady Tkachuk. Seth Jones straight on Matthew in the circle. A shot from Reinhart wide off the end boards, bounces, and they score, and it's Brady Tkachuk completing the hat trick. 3-1 Panthers, a power play goal. Brady Tkachuk, three consecutive goals here in the second period, and the Panthers lead by a pair, and Brady Tkachuk, a hat trick.
1: Natural hat trick for Brady Tkachuk, also picked up an assist in the 7-3 win over the Blue Jackets. Brady Tkachuk, first player in NHL history with a natural hat trick, where his brother assisted on all three. Matthew Tkachuk tying a franchise record with five assists in a game. Panthers beat the Blue Jackets 7-3, 104.3 WQAM with the call. Mammoth and Maple Leafs.
7: Penalty coming up, and it's going to be against Toronto. Here's a 2-on-1 shorthanded. This is Hayden and Stenlund. Hayden shoots, canceled out by Blankenberg. They score! Sergachev shorthanded, and it's 3-0.
1: 3-0 there. Mammoth go on to a 5-4 win over the Maple Leafs. Mammoth 41-0 when scoring at least five goals in a game in their franchise history. KSL Sports Zone with the call. Mammoth a 5-4 win, five different goal scorers tying their most in a game this season. Maple Leafs scoring two goals after trailing 5-2. Still never been a three-goal comeback win on Frozen Frenzy night. Golden Knights and Predators.
8: Hanifin threw it across the top of the crease, but wide. Out the back door, Coghlan chips it on from distance, and a save by Saros. Hanifin centers, they score! Trevor Connolly, a one-time shot. Vegas leads 4-2 on Trevor Connolly's third goal of the season.
1: Fox Sports 98.9, Golden Knights a 5-2 win over the Predators. Jack Eichel scores for the fourth time this season. He has 13 points on the season, tied with Sebastian Aho for the for third in the NHL behind Connor McDavid and Evan Bouchard. Golden Knights' fifth win in their last six games. They score five in the win over the Predators. Jets score five. They beat the Wild 5-2. Jets four wins in their first six games for the third consecutive season. They won the President's Trophy in the 24-25 season, missed the playoffs last year. Blackhawks also scoring five. They get past the Penguins 5-3. Patrick Kane reaches 894 career assists. Connor Bedard, first point of the season. Blackhawks get the win, scoring five. The team that would score in overtime gets a fifth goal between the Devils and the Red Wings.
2: Looks to angle one left. Oh, and the pass is behind Arvidsson. The Devils race out. Pass up ahead for Jack. It's a breakaway, Jack, and he scores! Breakaway overtime. Game-winning goal for Jack Hughes as the Devils defeat the Detroit Red Wings 5-4.
1: Devils Hockey Network, Jack Hughes, 11th career overtime game winner, second most in Devils franchise history. Patrick Elias with 16. Jack Hughes now has 11. Islanders get past the Canucks 3-2. Matthew Schaefer gets 2 assists. 14th career multi-point game.
3: We went up by 2 goals and then they, you know, fought back. So I think we just had to, you know, stick back to our game in that third. Get pucks deep. We can't force plays, but we just got to work them low, get pucks to the net. And, you know, I think we had one good shift there and Palms buried that one to go up. So then we got a, you know, power play at the end of the game. And I think we just had to end it there, play hard D-zone and, you know, just play our Islanders hockey.
1: Islanders with a 3-2 win over the Canucks. Heading home all evened up. That's next. It's ESPN Radio.
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1: Where does the NLCS head from here, even with a two-game lead for the Brewers? That's coming up on Unsports. 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
1: Rams make a roster change, releasing their kicker as part of the fallout from the Monday Night Football loss. Shohei Ohtani will be in the lineup for Game 3 of the NLCS. ALCS moves to Ohio after a split in Florida.
2: The pitch. Ground ball up the middle. Wells, the shortstop there behind the bag. Throws to first, and the ball game is over. Brian Baker remains perfect. Closing games for the Rays here in the postseason. And Tampa Bay wins it 3-1. This best of seven ALCS heads to Cleveland, Ohio, tied one game apiece.
1: Rays even the series. They are 4-0 in franchise history when they dropped the opener of a best-of-seven series. You heard Game 2 here on ESPN Radio. Mike Cousins had the call. Back to the Trop. Mike?
3: Thank you, Jay. Jose Ramirez is at the center of everything that has to do with Cleveland baseball over the last 15 years. On Tuesday night, though, it was on the wrong side of things for the Cleveland Guardians. A two-out error in the fourth that led to three unearned runs by the Tampa Bay Rays. Final score was the Rays 3, the Guardians 1, and that ties the series one game apiece.
4: Yeah, and it was a hard chopper by Williamson. That one ball hits dirt, and you're taught this when you're young, when you're playing professional baseball. You charge automatically. You go in and you straddle that one. Jose Ramirez hesitated. And when he was going to make a play that he makes usually with his eyes closed, that has

0: spot in that fourth inning.
1: Rays starter Freddy Peralta was not perfect, but he was excellent. Six innings scoreless, four hits, two walks, six strikeouts. There weren't clean innings for Freddy Peralta. In fact, the Guardians stranded nine throughout the course of the game. But as Freddy Peralta, once known as Fastball Freddy with the Brewers, became Changeup Freddy this year with the Rays, he reverted to his old successful ways, throwing that pitch almost three-quarters of the time tonight.
0: And he had control of it. He pitched upstairs with it. The extension was fabulous, but most importantly, the velocity was there, and he was able to sustain that velocity. A lot of foul balls against Freddy Peralta, but he did not bend at all. And usually you see guys bend and not break. This guy didn't bend. One hitter, Nathaniel Lowe, had a 2-0 count on Freddy Peralta. That was the only 2-0 count. And oh, by the way, when he got the 2-0, he said, okay, ya basta, enough. He ended up striking out Lowe as well.
1: The only Guardians run came in the seventh. Chase DeLauder with an RBI double. He remains fabulous. His first postseason strikeout tonight. But other than that, the RBI double, two walks. So he got the job done. The rest of the offense did not come through. And on the capping end of things, Brian Baker, the closer for the Rays, he's 4-for-4 in save opportunities and has yet to allow a hit in the postseason.
0: It's an uncomfortable at-bat versus both righties and lefties. And he was economical as well, being able to get outs, quick, easy, day off tomorrow. Now Kevin Cash can have him possibly for two of the three games in Cleveland, but it's not going to be easy for the Tampa Bay Rays in Cleveland. They have a lot of confidence there. They play well, and Jose Ramirez is going to play with a chip on his shoulder.
1: On Tuesday night at Tropicana Field, the Rays win 3-1 over the Guardians, tying the best of seven series at one game apiece. The winner of Game 3, historically speaking, in a best of seven, goes on to take the series 70% of the time. And Game 3 is on ESPN Radio Thursday night. For Eduardo Perez, I'm Mike Cousins, right here on your home for every pitch of the postseason. 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
2: All right, Mike, well done. At the Trop, the series is tied at a game apiece. The Guardians lost, snapping a four-game win streak, was tied for their second longest in playoff history. The three runs they allowed, all unearned. They're the seventh team to allow at least three runs in a postseason game, all unearned. It's the first since the Brewers did it in 2008 in the division series against the Phillies. Speaking of the Brewers, NLCS returns on Wednesday. Brewers taking the first two at home against the Dodgers. Game three in L.A., and we will see Shohei Ohtani. Manager Dave Roberts saying Ohtani was convicted and adamant that he's close to recovering from his slump, so he will be in the lineup for Game 3.
3: To be clear, it was never a benching. It was more of giving him, it's kind of what we did with Freddie in 2024. In 2024, he was ailing, wasn't feeling great. Give him a couple of days, potentially, to then reset. He ends up winning the MVP in the World Series. So it's more of, hey, man, if you're not feeling good enough that you can feel like you can perform up to your ability, then we'll pivot. We'll give you a couple of days. And talking to him, he feels like he's close to finding something and was close yesterday in finding something mechanically. With that, I'm excited. So I'm all about it, and so he'll be in there.
2: Ohtani 0-for-4 with a couple of strikeouts in the Game 2 loss on Monday. He's been in the slump since his last home run, August 18th. 3-for-20 in the postseason, but will be in the Game 3 lineup for the Dodgers. As for how Brewers manager Pat Murphy sees it,
4: I mean, we remember vividly at this time last year that he maybe had the best baseball game ever played the day he pitched against us and, you know, hit a home run every time up, it seemed like. You know, it's like, well, you can't forget that, his capabilities, whatever. But still, all that being said, you know how tough it is to execute what he did? You still have to go at him. You have to go at everybody.
2: Speaking of those feelings from a year ago, the series between these two teams, did the feeling that the Brewers had when they left L.A. last year stay with them?
4: 2 years ago in 24, we gave up the home run to Alonso. We had the series one and whatever inning that was, ninth inning, Alonso hits the homer and puts them ahead, and we were shell-shocked. And I announced at that time, look, guys, somehow, I don't know how, but somehow this is going to help us. The awareness of that and what can happen. somehow.

0: how this is going to help us. The next year, we came here and offered an incredibly emotional division series and didn't have to play that wild card series. So we took a step in the right direction and then won that whatever divisional series. And I said at the end, hey, guys, remember this. It hurts. Remember it. I think they remembered so far. It seems like they remembered, and they're not going to roll over. You know, they're going to put up a fight.
1: And as for what he's told the team about being two wins away this year from the World Series?
0: When you're climbing a mountain, the way I look at it, you're climbing a mountain, and you're getting really close to the top. And when you are, usually that path narrows a little bit. You know what I mean? It's not as wide. When you start the mountain, it seems like this wide. And then as you get closer and closer, most mountains are like that. And I think as you get closer, you just got to keep your footing, keep your head down, make sure you keep your footing. And you can't look too far ahead. When you look up for the prize, oh, where's the top? You might step in a crack or a pothole, right? You got to just keep your head down and go forward. You know, adversity's coming. You know, all that kind of stuff could possibly come whenever. Just keep responding, keep your head down, and keep going. The belief had to be there at some point. You know, like they didn't just wake up yesterday morning or this morning and say, you know, we could do this thing. You know, I think their belief has been there. You know, Yelich just spoke openly about it. I think the guys followed the lead. Contreras has spoke openly about it. This is what we're doing. But you got to keep your head down and take each step.
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2: Bass lines it up. Snap by Ferguson. Hold by Domann. Kick on the way. And it is good. And the Bills have won it in overtime. Tyler Bass from 45 yards out lifts the Bills to a dramatic 37-34 overtime victory.
1: We saw it on Monday Night Football. 97 Rock with the call. Bills escape with the win after blocking what would have been a game-winning field goal from the Rams. Rams fall to 2-3 with the loss. ESPN analyst Mina Kimes.
3: I'm not worried, obviously, that I can go undefeated. But I think this offense is fine. And I think the defense, honestly, given the fact they're still missing their best player, Myles Garrett, they've been quite good over the course of the season. And I do think they're going to get him better and better as the season goes on, especially if Garrett returns healthy and looks anything like he has in recent years. But this special teams problem in Los Angeles, it's concerning because it's not just a problem this season. This has been now the fatal flaw of this team for multiple seasons, even thinking back to the championship game, you know, in the playoffs. They just had these issues crop up over and over. It's not just blocked field goals. It's returns. It's punts. It's all of it. And they've tried to make changes. They hired a new special teams coordinator this year, but it seems like it's not getting better anytime soon. And as you know, in these important games, in these big games, especially when it goes to overtime in the postseason, all three phases matter, and if they can't fix special teams, that is a serious area of concern.
1: Rams make a change on special teams, releasing kicker Harrison Mivas on Tuesday. ESPN's Dan Graziano.
4: They're 2-3. They're lucky they're not 1-4. They should have lost the Eagles last week. This is what I'm saying, the real issues. Every team has issues to solve. The Rams were not exempt from that just because they had a monster offseason, and that's what we are seeing. I'm watching Greg Rousseau block a kick in overtime, and I'm thinking to myself, pretty cool if your best pass rusher plays.
5: Right.
4: And the Rams guy is out for we don't know how long, and they haven't really had him all season. Aaron Donald made an impact last night, but he's played in three of their five games, and frankly, at times, he's looked like a guy that didn't play the last 2 years. Their left tackle threw a punch after this game.
6: That was crazy.
4: I doubt he'll be playing next week when they face the Cardinals, who they should beat, but it's a division game. Look, the Rams, I think, ultimately will be a good team, but they are an older team. They are a little bit of a top-heavy, thinner kind of roster, and that stuff shows up when you start getting into these games. That was my only point all summer with the Rams. Not that I think they're going to be bad, but I think just like every other team in the league, they're actually going to have to earn it, and that's what we're seeing.
1: And Dan, touching on that other fallout from the Monday night matchup, that little dust-up in midfield as players were milling around post-game, exchanging jerseys. Bills linebacker Bradley Chubb, Rams tackle Alaric Jackson exchanging words, and then Jackson took a swing. And it is costing him 2 games without pay, suspended by the NFL on Tuesday. ESPN analyst Jeff Saturday.
5: Can't do it, man. After the game, jerseys are off. We're all done. Why are you hanging around? Go to the locker room. Yeah. Like, these kind of things are such a waste. I don't know how many games you know he's going to get suspended.
6: Sure.
5: I mean, we just saw a guy who gets caught up in a ruckus on the sideline. There's 30 dudes around grabbing him, and he headbutts, and he's getting kicked out for a game. You know throwing a punch after a game, you're going to get games. It just... It's such a waste. He's such a valuable asset to that team. Tony Dungy used to say it best. Jim Moore, Jim Caldwell, all my coaches, used to say, there is not a player on their sideline that's as important as you are for our team. Jackson, that's exactly, nobody on their team is nearly as important as what you are to that Rams organization. You can't make decisions like that. You can't go swing. And now ultimately we all pay the price because you lost your head in that moment. Just can't have it. Can't do it.
1: And as a result, Jackson gets the suspension. He's eligible to appeal under the CBA. The team says they understand Jackson will do so. SportsCenter All Night, ESPN Radio. College football with some big matchups this weekend. UCLA, though, going to be shorthanded. Looks like for the rest of the season, ESPN's Pete Thamel.
7: Nico Imaleava is dealing with a knee injury. The expectation is that he will miss the rest of the season. That has not been made official. Bob Chesney was waiting, he said yesterday, for UCLA's doctors to take a look at Nico. But obviously, he took that awkward fall, and they wanted to get retested before they said anything officially. But it looks like it's going to be Ty Diefenbach's show going forward. Now, look, Bob Chesney made clear that Madden Imaleava, Nico's younger brother, is in the mix to get reps, and if Ty Diefenbach struggles, Madden Imaleava could end up getting snaps for UCLA. But for now, the expectation is no more Nico the rest of the year, and it'll be Ty Diefenbach to keep the undefeated Bruins on the unlikely playoff hunt.
1: And this weekend, giving us a handful of impressive matchups, Notre Dame, BYU, one of them. What do the Irish need to prove? ESPN's Booger McFarland.
8: Competition hasn't been very good so far, so I want to see C.J. Carr. I want to see him against a tight defense, especially playing man coverage. I want to see if Notre Dame can run the football. You lose Jeremiah Love, you lose Jadarian Price. Can you run the football against big-time competition? And their Achilles heel on defense last year was rushing the passer. Can Boubacar Traore and the rest of his defensive line mates, can they get after the quarterback? Everything that we thought we knew about Notre Dame, we still need to see it against big-time competition. And like it or not, this will be their first big test of the season. No disrespect to Wisconsin. I think BYU will provide the biggest test until they take on Miami. So, quite frankly, I got to see everything because this is their first test.
1: Notre Dame and BYU in a top 10 matchup, 7:30 Eastern on ABC. Aforementioned Wisconsin, they play at UCLA this weekend. We'll also see the big matchup between Florida and Texas and Ohio State, Indiana. That one from Bloomington to kick off things on Saturday afternoon. Does LA have five? That's next. SportsCenter All Night continues. It's ESPN Radio.
9: Hey, this is Rich Eisen. Coming up on Wednesday, Kurt Warner, fresh back from London, but he's watching tape. Why is Drake May playing so well? What's going on with Justin Herbert? Kurt joins us on all of that. Josh Pate on the latest in college football. 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
1: 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NBA preseason is continuing this week. Lakers-Warriors meeting on Tuesday. Walker Kessler, 11 points in his L.A. debut. ESPN's Dave McMenamin.
2: Obviously, the Lakers are used to having momentum from their big man in the middle, right? You go back to Kareem Abdul-Jabbar, Wilt Chamberlain, George Mikan, Shaquille O'Neal, Pau Gasol, Anthony Davis, on and on and on. And they're hoping that the 7'2" Kessler can be the defensive anchor for a team that was 19th in defensive rating last year. Certainly, he already, you know, hurt that pinky blocking his shot by hitting his pinky against the backboard. They hope he can block shots and just try to stay a little healthier when the game starts to count.
3: J.J. Redick hasn't shared who will round out the starting five. How's Redick figuring that out?
2: It's been a little disjointed, in J.J. Redick's words, about as he's tried to evaluate these pieces because of some cascading injuries, knick-knack injuries, but still he hasn't had the luxury of having all these guys available at one time. He hopes that he can really mix and match some of these players and see what will fit best. Like, obviously, next to Austin Reeves and Luka Doncic, you're going to want to have a 3-and-D threat, so that's why they've been looking at guys like Zaire Williams, Matisse Thybulle. Jake LaRavia was a longtime starter last year. He's shooting 6-for-11 from three in preseason thus far. That was kind of one of the knocks on his game last year, that he was very durable, played all 82 games, but didn't consistently hit the outside shot. And there's also second-year forward Adu Thiro, who's been very intriguing, had a very good summer. He's maybe the best athlete on this Lakers roster. And, you know, there's an outside chance that they want to have him in there because he can not only be a staunch defensive player, but also be a lob threat above the rim for Luka Doncic.
1: NBA regular season right around the corner. 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Back to the ice. Flames double up the Ducks 4-2. Calgary getting its first win this season, snapping a five-game losing streak to start the season. Bruins on the road double up the Sharks 6-3 in San Jose. Avs edge the Stars 3-2. Colorado with 29 goals scored this season, tied for the third most through their first six games of a season in franchise history, and their most since relocating to Colorado in 1995. Canadiens get past the Sabres in a shootout. Rangers a 4-1 win over the Lightning. Tampa Bay's second loss this season. Both of them coming against the Rangers on the road. They've allowed more goals to the Rangers than the other four teams they've played combined. The night, not all bad for Tampa Bay, though.
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4: How good is that? Are you not entertained?
0: Number five.
1: The ALCS is now a best of five. Guardians and Rays wind up splitting the first two with the Toronto.
5: Biggest at bat of the night after an error on Ramirez. Left on left. He drives into the gap right center field. That's a base hit. Simpson scores. Williamson touches home coming in from second. And Liam Hicks with a two-out, two-run single in the last of the fourth. We were tied 0-0, and now it's 3-0 Tampa Bay.
0: Number four.
1: For Tampa Bay area fans, Rays were playing at home. Lightning were not. They lose in New York to the Rangers. Part of Tuesday's full slate of hockey, the Frozen Frenzy in Detroit on the Devils Hockey Network. There was a 4-4 game in overtime.
6: Looks to angle one left. Oh, and the pass is behind Arvidsson, and the Devils race out. Pass up ahead for Jack. It's a breakaway, Jack, and he scores! Breakaway overtime. Game-winning goal for Jack Hughes as the Devils defeat the Detroit Red Wings 5-4.
0: Number three.
1: In Raleigh, Hurricanes rally in the third against Washington. 99-9 the fan.
7: It's Carolina going to work out in front. Svechnikov, he scores! It's a power play goal! What a backhand! And that is how you cash in! It's 3-2 Carolina.
0: Number two.
1: In Philly, Kraken come away with a win over the Flyers in a shootout. A game that also featured a milestone moment in the second. 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
8: Down for Samuskevich to the high slot. Otto Biden shoots! Scores! Philly!
9: His first goal in the National Hockey League has given the Kraken a 2-0 lead with 11:06 to play in the second period.
10: Number one.
1: Ottavainen had one for the Kraken in Philly there, while in Columbus, one guy would score the first three for the Panthers. 4-3 WQAM.
11: Seth Jones straight on Matthew in the circle. A shot from Reinhart wide off the inboards. Bounces and they score. And it's Brady Tkachuk completing the hat trick. 3-1 Panthers, a power play goal. Brady Tkachuk, three consecutive goals here in the second period. And the Panthers lead by a pair. And Brady Tkachuk, a hat trick.
1: With his brother Matthew assisting on all three of those goals. In fact, Matthew Tkachuk tying a franchise record with five assists in the Panthers' win over the Blue Jackets. Baseball, Rays, Guardians tied up at a game apiece. Brewers up 2-0 on the Dodgers. L.A. says they will have Shohei Ohtani in the lineup for Game 3 tonight. But it's been a up-and-down season. A lot of downs for Ohtani. Steve Mason from ESPN 710 L.A.
12: Now, I think that what we're seeing from Shohei is the byproduct of trying to do both, trying to pitch and trying to hit. I think that was a mistake this year. Maybe his days of doing that are over, or at least they should be very, very limited. Shohei should not be starting at the beginning of the season. You work him in starting in August, so he's usable, but too many innings, and I think this is the byproduct of trying to do both.
1: Hasn't homered since mid-August. Mistakes have been costly. We learned that in Game 2 at the Trop. We'll have more on that next. The SportsCenter All Night continues. It's ESPN Radio.
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10: A 2-0, the Milwaukee Brewers head to Los Angeles looking to move one step closer to the World Series. 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

0: SportsCenter all night. We have game two of the ALCS between the Guardians and Rays.
1: Biggest at bat of the night after an error on Ramirez. Left on left. He drops into the gap right center field. That's a base hit. And Liam hits with a two-out, two-run single. Now it's 3-0 Tampa Bay.
0: We have the latest with Shohei Ohtani and the Dodgers as they get ready for Game 3 down 0-2.
2: To be clear, it was never a benching. It was more of, hey, man, if you're not feeling good enough that you can feel like you can perform up to your ability, then we'll pivot. We'll give you a couple days. And so he'll be in there.
0: All 32 NHL teams are in action for the Frozen Frenzy.
3: It's in the Devils race out. Pass up ahead for Jack. It's a breakaway, Jack, and he scores! Breakaway overtime. Game-winning goal for Jack Hughes.
0: Plus, the football world reacts to a classic between the Bills and the Rams.
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5: 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Will baseball's best player be playing baseball this week? That's straight ahead. NLCS resumes on Wednesday. Tuesday, the ALCS in the spotlight. Guardians taking the series opener on the road in St. Petersburg. As for game two at the Trop, it was scoreless to the fourth.
1: Count is 2-1. Here it comes. Swinging a grounder, third base. Ramirez, and it gets by Jose Ramirez into left field. The Rays are on the board as Mesa scores. Simpson goes to third, and Williamson is into second base. It's the Rays 1, the Guardians nothing in the bottom of the fourth as the ball got by the Cleveland cornerstone at third, Jose Ramirez.
5: Rays breaking through, taking advantage of that error. And Tampa Bay was not done.
1: Second and third with two out for Liam Hicks. Biggest at bat of the night after an error on Ramirez. Left on left. He drives into the gap right center field. That's a base hit. Simpson scores. Williamson touches home coming in from second. And Liam Hicks with a two out, two run single in the last of the fourth. We were tied 0-0, and now it's 3-0 Tampa Bay.
5: Rays out in front by three. Unearned runs, all of them. Then the Rays starter does his job.
1: The 3-2 again. Swing and a miss, strike three. Change up for Freddy Peralta. He pumps his fist, pounds it against his chest as he walks off with very likely his last pitch of the night.
5: Cleveland would get on the scoreboard with an RBI double in the seventh. But that's as close as the Guardians would get.
1: The pitch. Ground ball up the middle. Wells, the shortstop there behind the bag. Throws to first, and the ball game is over. Brian Baker remains perfect. Closing games for the Rays here in the postseason. And Tampa Bay wins it 3-1. This best of seven ALCS heads to Cleveland, Ohio, tied one game apiece.
5: Mike Cousins calling it here on ESPN Radio. 3-1 the final. First two are split at the Trop. The Rays even the series. They are 4-0 in franchise history when trailing 1-0 in a best of seven. They're the only unbeaten franchise. They get 300 runs in the fourth en route to the win. Tampa Bay manager Kevin Cash.
6: Yeah, big knock by Liam Hicks there after the one run came in through the air, but put some pressure on the defense. I mean, Jose Ramirez is as good as any third baseman there is in the game. And, you know, we were fortunate to maybe catch a break there. But once you catch the break, it's kind of what you do with it. And Liam picked us up in a big way. He had a lot of good at-bats against Messick tonight, who's obviously very tough.
5: Liam Hicks goes 2-for-3 with the two RBI, and after the win, chatted with our Buster Olney.
7: Freddy Peralta's velocity was up tonight. What did you think of his stuff?
8: Unbelievable. I mean, yeah, they call him Fastball Freddy for a reason, and it was working today. Just so happy for him. I mean, he works his butt off. To see how good he is right now, this is unbelievable.
7: First pitch strikes is 17 to 24 batters he faced. How important was that and what he was doing tonight?
8: I think that establishes everything, you know. No one likes hitting in a 0-1 count, and it makes it so much tougher. So credit to him for being able to land all kinds of pitches in the zone. That was great.
7: You had a good view of the ground ball hit to Jose Ramirez. What was your reaction as you see it go through his legs?
8: I mean, you got to take advantage of those moments when that happens. So, yeah, when I was coming up to the plate, I thought about that. And, I mean, yeah, you don't really see that happen with him. He's such a good player. But luckily, we were able to capitalize.
7: And you get the two-run single. How did that feel?
8: Oh, unbelievable. I mean, yeah, I've been pressing a little bit here, trying to get some hits, trying to help the team win as much as I can. So that felt great.
7: How you feeling about the series 1-1?
8: Yeah, I mean, it's a dogfight. This is a good team we're up against. So every game comes right down to the wire. So it's been a ton of fun, but hopefully we can keep it going.
7: William, thanks.
5: William Hicks, 2-for-3. He had been 1-for-12 with one RBI this postseason. He was dropped to 8th in the order, drove in 2 runs en route to the win for the Rays, 3-1 over the Guardians in Game 2. Cleveland's loss, snapping a 4-game win streak. They are headed home, though, with the series tied at 1. Cleveland manager Stephen Vogt.
9: Yeah, we feel great. Obviously, we would have loved to have taken tonight. That would have been really big. And we had our position and our opportunities to do that. But going home 1-1 to go have 3 games in front of our fans and in Cleveland, we feel really good about that. And we're excited to get it going.
5: He did see, though, Jose Ramirez with that fourth inning error that led to 3 unearned runs.
9: Yeah, I haven't seen a replay from straight on yet, but what it looked like is took that first hop, Jose kind of got stuck. It looked like he just didn't move his feet. And I don't know if it hit the lip or not on the second hop, but looked like he sat back a little bit with his feet set instead of moving his feet. So tough break right there, and obviously they capitalized.
5: At the plate, Jose Ramirez 1-for-4 with his 49th career postseason hit, but Cleveland comes up short. They lose Game 2, 3-1, series even at a game apiece. Game 3 Thursday from Cleveland, 6 o'clock Eastern, Wednesday, Game 3 of the NLCS. Dodgers heading home after dropping the first 2 in Milwaukee, and L.A. will likely have Shohei Ohtani in the lineup. Manager Dave Roberts saying Ohtani was convicted and adamant that he's close to recovering, so he will be in the lineup for Game 3. He went 0-for-4 with a pair of strikeouts in the 7-4 loss to the Brewers in Game 2 on Monday. Dave Roberts said he would be checking with Ohtani to gauge whether he would continue playing.
10: I did talk to Sho, had a great conversation. He's adamant. He feels good enough to be in there. He's close to finding something with his swing, and I feel great about it. And he wants to be in there and help us win a ball game and win a championship. So great conversation, and I'm excited about having him in there. It's everything. It's the upper body, it's the knee, and he's just not perfect. He's not. But in his words, he's ready to go.
5: Ohtani hasn't homered since August 18th. He's driven in 1 run since then. 11-for-70 with 29 strikeouts to finish the regular season. ESPN insider Tim Kirkchen.
11: Well, I understand it, 3-for-20. He also finished the season in a 13-for-70. And the 24 straight games without a homer ties his longest such streak in his major league career. However, I spoke to 2 major league managers today and asked them point blank, what would you do with Ohtani? And they said, if he's healthy, he has to play. The presence in the order, for one, and it would be embarrassing to take him out of the lineup if he is healthy enough to play. You can't tell me there are 9 better hitters on the Dodgers. So the only way you take him out of the lineup, if he says, my body is killing me, the knee is not responding, and I shouldn't be in there, now they have an excuse to take him out. But as long as he says, I can do this, you have to put him out there because he's the best player most people have ever seen. You can't sit him down in almost a must-win situation.
12: Right. And this, by the way, is not to make any excuses for Shohei Ohtani, but it's not just Shohei Ohtani. L.A. is 2-for-26 with runners in scoring position.
11: Right, and Andy Páez is 2-for-3. The rest of the team is 0-for-23 with runners in scoring position. So, again, Ohtani is swinging the bat right now as badly as I've ever seen. He chased a pitch I've never seen him go after. He looked that bad on it. But this is going to come around. Every time we question this guy, he then seems to follow up and do something really impressive. I'm not suggesting that's going to happen here, but he needs to be in the lineup unless he's too injured to do so.
5: Dodgers trail the best of 7, 2 games to love. Game 3 Wednesday. It's here on ESPN Radio. Our coverage starts at 7:30 Eastern time. Every pitch of baseball's postseason is here on ESPN Radio. Right now, SportsCenter all night. Speaking of postseasons, the WNBA Finals getting underway this week. Valkyries hosting the first two. The Dream, they've been busy trying to find a spot to host in Atlanta since their home court holds about 3,500. Tuesday, we learned games 3 and 4 will be at State Farm Arena, home of the Hawks. ESPN's Alexa Philippou.
13: I just got off the phone with Hawks CEO Steve Kunin, and he told me that, look, this is a very complicated situation because you have multiple teams involved, including multiple NBA teams, because the Hawks season opener was involved there. You have different ownership groups for those teams between the W and the NBA. Then you also have multiple TV partners. You have multiple leagues involved. But this was a situation where everyone was kind of rowing in the same direction, and there was a shared commitment to make this work for the Dream fans and the WNBA as a whole. And so it is a little complicated because you have the league and the networks agreeing to then, as you said, move up game 3 a day early. Then game 4, we have this sort of doubleheader situation, and it sounds like what they're actually going to do is they're going to do a whole kind of flipping their arena situation in between this WNBA Finals game and the Hawks season opener. I asked that it takes 3+ hours to actually change out the court. They're going to go from the Dream's court to the Hawks court. They have to then get the seats all set up again. They have to even change the broadcast camera. So it sounds like maybe it would be an easy fix if, you know, like for us looking from the outside in, but there's a lot of moving parts here to make it work. But there was a shared commitment that even if this is a sort of messy situation, even if it's not perfect, that they wanted to make sure they got it right.
5: WNBA Finals begins Saturday with the best of 7 between the Valkyries and the Dream. SportsCenter all night, ESPN Radio.
14: There's only 7 seconds on the clock. There are no timeouts. This is going to end up in a tie if they don't spike it. Wow. It ends up in a tie.
15: Trying to gain more for the kick. Right call is honestly late. We can go clock it early.
16: I'm happy it wasn't a loss, and I'm sad it wasn't a win. That's how I feel.
5: Dallas played a winless team using an undrafted rookie quarterback. Eagles kicked a go-ahead field goal with 8 seconds left in the game. Giants, Commanders played each other. They were each inside the other's 25 in overtime. Yet none of those four teams in the division won in week 5. In Washington, the seat's been warm under coach Dan Quinn. Sunday's tie there didn't help. Lack of clock management in the end. The game ending without the Commanders able to stop the clock or getting the kicking team on the field. Packers defensive end Micah Parsons on his podcast saying what Jalen Daniels did at the end of the game probably cost Quinn his job. Dan Quinn was the defensive coordinator in Dallas a few years ago when Parsons was there.
17: Jalen Daniels probably cost my man Dan Quinn his job, to be honest with you.
18: That's tough.
17: To be honest with you. And I'm a big Jalen Daniels fan. But the reality is, like, he probably cost a lot of people their jobs this past weekend.
18: So you put none of that on the coaches here?
17: Hey, bro, and all respectfully, we get coached so much on these situations that, like, I'm a defensive player, and it's programmed in me. I know what to do in those situations.
18: 100%.
17: There's no way I'm taking a sack with 14 seconds of no timeouts. Like, and then, like, this is just, and mind you, it would be different if Jaden Daniels was a rookie. This is your third year. This is your third year. You've been to the NFC Championship game. You've been in big moments before. And to me, like, even after sack, you're casually getting up.
5: Micah Parsons on the edge with Micah Parsons. Then there was the Rams and Bills on Monday Night Football, and specifically special teams. Buffalo kicker Tyler Bass, 3 for 3 on field goal attempts. Rams kicker Harrison Mevis missed both of his tries, including one that was blocked in overtime.
19: I thought offensively and defensively we battled, thought some of the coverage units, we did some really good stuff. And in the kicking game, especially, with our PAT field goal, not even close to good enough, it cost us the game tonight.
5: Rams coach Sean McVay, who moved on from his kicker on Tuesday. Ian Rappaport from the NFL Network.
20: Harrison Mevis is out with the Los Angeles Rams. Obviously, you had the block last night. You had the missed field goal earlier. It has been a struggle all season with that unit. They're bringing in Blake Groupie. He was with the Jets practice squad, actually. He spent some time with the Rams himself. They know him well. It's a significant change. And we saw the Sean McVay press conference. That is as real as it gets. Talk about accountability with your team, with players. The media is hearing. Players are hearing that as well. They heard him stand up there and go, I needed to be better, and today you made a major change.
5: Rams falling to 2-3 with the loss on Monday Night Football. Earlier on Unsportsmanlike, Our Michelle Smallman.
2: You're probably feeling the pressure of all the expectations that everyone had for you at the beginning of this season. You were favored to win every game. You're favored to win the Super Bowl. And now the 49ers are undefeated. The Seahawks just lost a close game to them. They're sitting above you in the standings. And you've got injuries. You have to wonder what the vibes are like in the building with the Rams right now based on the results given the expectations this group had before the season. They have
21: to
2: be frustrated.
21: Feeling the pressure to get this group to the postseason and to have them contend for a championship. They came close last year. They lost in the NFC Championship game. This year, they added Myles Garrett, somebody that hasn't had any success once you get to the postseason football. You're talking about Devontae Adams, who's never won a championship. There are guys on this roster that are decorated, that have Hall of Fame resumes, that don't have a Super Bowl ring on their finger. And so I think Sean McVay feels that. Remember, Aaron Donald came back this season for the chance to play with Myles Garrett in hopes of contending for a championship. I got to imagine that Sean McVay feels all of that. And the question then becomes, if the pressure is on him, does that have a trickle-down effect to the rest of his locker room? Are the Rams the best version of themselves, or are they feeling the pressure of the expectations that everybody placed on them coming into this season?
5: That's our Chris Candy. Rams releasing their kicker after that showing on Monday Night Football. As for the Bills, running back James Cook essentially got a strongly worded email. Coach Joe Brady saying there would have to be consequences if his fumbling issues continue. Cook had two fumbles Monday, including one in overtime. That's now four on the season and 11 since the start of last season. Making your mark in your debut. That's next. SportsCenter All Night continues. It's ESPN Radio.
0: 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For the first time all season, Texas is looking to bounce back after a stunning loss. Arch Manning leads the Longhorns into a pivotal showdown with the Florida Gators. 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
3: Hey, it's Matt Jones coming up Wednesday. 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I'll be on the road. 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
2: You're somewhere in there. Is it
3: clear? Here we go. We got a fight.
4: And it's Peterson that's going to drop the gloves in his NHL debut. He gets a taker to go, and it's Jorian Donovan, whose dad at one point played for the Senators. Peterson, 3, 4, 5, rights. Dan Donovan comes back with a couple. He lands a few on Peterson. Peterson shakes it off, lands another couple rights, and they switch to their lefts. Peterson with an uppercut, and a haymaker over the top, follows back with another uppercut. Donovan returning a few, and some more uppercuts from Peterson. A fantastic tilt between two rookies in the National Hockey League. Welcome to the NHL, young man. Blues fans are going to love you.
3: There's mom and dad. Look at mom. She's so disappointed. She needs to take a breath. Get a beer, mom.
1: Go ahead, mom. Order one up. 101 ESPN. Memorable debut there, and it comes in a blowout win.
4: Now there's 12-11 to go here in the third. Suter to the front of the net. He scores! A slapper to the goal. Beats Erson. And the Blues have gone on top, 4-1. 12:06 to go. Suter with two in the game.
1: 4-1 there. They go on to a 7-2 win. Three different players scoring two goals for the Blues in the same game for the first time since 2022. Blues, the 7-2 win over the Senators. St. Louis, not the only team putting up seven on Tuesday.
5: Off a faceoff, puck picked up here, and failure to clear from Soucy in front of chance, and they score. Matthew Tkachuk to Brady Tkachuk, and this game is tied. Brady Tkachuk has his first goal as a Panther, and this game is tied at one with 17:33 to go in the second. Seth Jones across, Brady Tkachuk, Seth Jones straight on Matthew in the circle, a shot from Reinhart wide off the inboards, bounces, and they score, and it's Brady Tkachuk completing the hat trick. 3-1 Panthers, a power play goal. Brady Tkachuk, three consecutive goals here in the second period, and the Panthers lead by a pair, and Brady Tkachuk, a hat trick.
1: Natural hat trick for Brady Tkachuk, also picked up an assist in the 7-3 win over the Blue Jackets. Brady Tkachuk, first player in NHL history with a natural hat trick, where his brother assisted on all three. Matthew Tkachuk tying a franchise record with five assists in a game. Panthers beat the Blue Jackets 7-3, 104.3 WQAM with the call. Mammoth and Maple Leafs.
6: Penalty coming up, and it's going to be against Toronto. Here's a 2-on-1 shorthanded. This is Hayden and Stenlin. Hayden shoots, canceled out by Blankenberg. They score! Sergachev shorthanded, and it's 3-0.
1: 3-0 there. Mammoth go on to a 5-4 win over the Maple Leafs. Mammoth 41-0 when scoring at least five goals in a game in their franchise history. KSL Sports Zone with the call. Mammoth a 5-4 win, five different goal scorers tying their most in a game this season. Maple Leafs scoring two goals after trailing 5-2. Still never been a three-goal comeback win on Frozen Frenzy night. Golden Knights and Predators.
7: Hanifin threw it across the top of the crease, but wide. Out the back door, Coghlan chips it on from distance, and a save by Saros. Hanifin centers, they score! Trevor Connolly, a one-time shot. Vegas leads 4-2 on Trevor Connolly's third goal of the season.
1: Fox Sports 98.9, Golden Knights a 5-2 win over the Predators. Jack Eichel scores for the fourth time this season. He has 13 points on the season, tied with Sebastian Aho for the third in the NHL, behind Connor McDavid and Evan Bouchard. Golden Knights' fifth win in their last six games. They score five in the win over the Predators. Jets score five. They beat the Wild 5-2. Jets four wins in their first six games for the third consecutive season. They won the President's Trophy in the 24-25 season. Missed the playoffs last year. Blackhawks also scoring five. They get past the Penguins 5-3. Patrick Kane reaches 894 career assists. Connor Bedard, first point of the season. Blackhawks get the win, scoring five. The team that would score in overtime gets a fifth goal between the Devils and the Red Wings.
2: Looks to angle one left. Oh, and the pass is behind Arvidsson. The Devils race out. Pass up ahead for Jack. It's a breakaway. Jack, and he scores! Breakaway overtime. Game-winning goal for Jack Hughes as the Devils defeat the Detroit Red Wings 5-4.
1: Devils Hockey Network. Jack Hughes, 11th career overtime game winner. Second most in Devils franchise history. Patrick Eliash with 16. Jack Hughes now has 11. Islanders get past the Canucks 3-2. Matthew Schaefer gets 2 assists. 14th career multi-point game.
8: We went up by 2 goals and then they, you know, fought back. So I think we just had to, you know, stick back to our game in that third. Get pucks deep. We can't force plays, but we just got to work them low, get pucks to the net. And, you know, I think we had one good shift there in Palmsbury, that one to go up. So then we got a, you know, power play at the end of the game. And I think we just had to end it there, play hard D-zone, and, you know, just play our Islanders hockey.
1: Islanders with a 3-2 win over the Canucks. Heading home, all evened up. That's next. It's ESPN Radio.
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15: Facial Tutin keeps getting like a ton of volume. 19 touches. He's a huge part of the offense. He does touch the ball a ton. He's there clearly, although Chris Rodriguez was the one that got the rushing touch.
16: I keep pointing this out. He's very game script dependent. They are still using 4 running backs. He doesn't have much passing game involvement. If they're in games where they're more competitive, the ceiling's just not going to be there. And that's one of the concerns. I don't know if he's going to get, like, is he going to be more than Tony Pollard?
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5: 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Number 6 Alabama at 14th-ranked Tennessee. 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
1: Where does the NLCS head from here, even with a two-game lead for the Brewers? 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
1: Rams make a roster change, releasing their kicker as part of the fallout from the Monday Night Football loss. Shohei Ohtani will be in the lineup for Game 3 of the NLCS. ALCS moves to Ohio after a split in Florida.
2: The pitch. Ground ball up the middle. Wells, the shortstop there behind the bag. Throws to first, and the ball game is over. Brian Baker remains perfect. Closing games for the Rays here in the postseason. And Tampa Bay wins it 3-1. This best of seven ALCS heads to Cleveland, Ohio, tied one game apiece.
1: Rays even the series. They are 4-0 in franchise history when they dropped the opener of a best-of-seven series. You heard Game 2 here on ESPN Radio. Mike Cousins had the call. Back to the Trop. Mike?
3: Thank you, Jay. Jose Ramirez is at the center of everything that has to do with Cleveland baseball over the last 15 years. On Tuesday night, though, it was on the wrong side of things for the Cleveland Guardians. A two-out error in the fourth that led to three unearned runs by the Tampa Bay Rays. Final score was the Rays 3, the Guardians 1, and that ties the series one game apiece.
4: Yeah, and it was a hard chopper by Williamson that one ball hits dirt, and you're taught this when you're young, when you're playing professional baseball. You charge automatically. You go in and you straddle that one. Jose Ramirez hesitated. And when he was going to make a play that he makes usually with his eyes closed, that hesitation cost him. He stayed flat-footed, came up early, and did not have the ball in hand. And that just opened the floodgates for the Tampa Bay Rays as they took advantage of not one, but two more runs and put a three spot in that fourth inning.
3: Rays starter Freddie Peralta was not perfect, but he was excellent. Six innings scoreless, four hits, two walks, six strikeouts. There weren't clean innings for Freddie Peralta. In fact, the Guardians stranded nine throughout the course of the game. But as Freddie Peralta once...

0: there, and he was able to sustain that velocity. A lot of foul balls against Freddy Peralta, but he did not bend at all. And usually you see guys bend and not break. This guy didn't bend. One hitter, Nathaniel Lowe, had a 2-0 count on Freddy Peralta. That was the only 2-0 count. And, oh, by the way, when he got the 2-0, he said, okay, ya basta, enough. He ended up striking out Lowe as well.
1: The only Guardians run came in the seventh. Chase DeLauder with an RBI double. He remains fabulous. His first postseason strikeout tonight. But other than that, the RBI double, two walks. So he got the job done. The rest of the offense did not come through. And on the capping end of things, Brian Baker, the closer for the Rays, he's 4-for-4 in save opportunities and has yet to allow a hit in the postseason.
0: It's an uncomfortable at-bat versus both righties and lefties. And he was economical as well, being able to get outs, quick, easy, day off tomorrow. Now Kevin Cash can have him possibly for two of the three games in Cleveland, but it's not going to be easy for the Tampa Bay Rays in Cleveland. They have a lot of confidence there. They play well, and Jose Ramirez is going to play with a chip on his shoulder.
1: On Tuesday night at Tropicana Field, the Rays win 3-1 over the Guardians, tying the best-of-seven series at one game apiece. The winner of Game 3, historically speaking, in a best-of-seven, goes on to take the series 70% of the time. And Game 3 is on ESPN Radio Thursday night. For Eduardo Perez, I'm Mike Cousins, right here on your home for every pitch of the postseason. 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
2: All right, Mike, well done. At the Trop, the series is tied at a game apiece. The Guardians lost, snapping a four-game win streak, was tied for their second longest in playoff history. The three runs they allowed, all unearned. They're the seventh team to allow at least three runs in a postseason game, all unearned. It's the first since the Brewers did it in 2008 in the division series against the Phillies. Speaking of the Brewers, NLCS returns on Wednesday. Brewers taking the first two at home against the Dodgers. Game three in L.A., and we will see Shohei Ohtani. Manager Dave Roberts saying Ohtani was convicted and adamant that he's close to recovering from his slump, so he will be in the lineup for game three.
3: To be clear, it was never a benching. It was more of giving him, it's kind of what we did with Freddie in 2024. In 2024, he was ailing, wasn't feeling great. Give him a couple days, potentially, to then reset. He ends up winning the MVP in the World Series. So it's more of, hey, man, if you're not feeling good enough to, you can feel like you can perform up to your ability, then we'll pivot. We'll give you a couple days. And talking to him, he feels like he's close to finding something and was close yesterday and finding something mechanically. With that, I'm excited. So I'm all about it, and so he'll be in there.
2: Ohtani 0-for-4 with a couple of strikeouts in the Game 2 loss on Monday. He's been in the slump since his last home run, August 18th, 3-for-20 in the postseason, but will be in the Game 3 lineup for the Dodgers. As for how Brewers manager Pat Murphy sees it,
4: I mean, we remember vividly at this time last year that he maybe had the best baseball game ever played the day he pitched against us and, you know, hit a home run every time up, it seemed like. You know, it's like, you can't forget that, his capabilities, whatever. But still, all that being said, you know how tough it is to execute what he did? You still have to go at him. You have to go at everybody.
2: Speaking of those feelings from a year ago, the series between these two teams, did the feeling that the Brewers had when they left L.A. last year stay with them?
4: 2 years ago in 24, we gave up the home run to Alonso when we had the Series 1 and whatever inning that was, ninth inning, Alonso hits the homer and puts them ahead, and we were shell-shocked. And I announced at that time, look, guys, somehow, I don't know how, but somehow this is going to help us. The awareness of that and what can happen. Somehow this is going to help us. The next year, we came here and offered an incredibly emotional division series and didn't have to play that wild card series. So we took a step in the right direction and then won that whatever divisional series. And I said at the end, hey, guys, remember this. It hurts. Remember it. I think they remembered so far. It seems like they remembered, and they're not going to roll over. You know, they're going to put up a fight.
2: And as for what he's told the team about being two wins away this year from the World

0: series.
1: When you're climbing a mountain, the way I look at it, you're climbing a mountain and you're getting really close to the top. And when you are, usually that path narrows a little bit. You know what I mean? It's not as wide. When you start the mountain, it seems like this wide. And then as you get closer and closer, most mountains are like that. And I think as you get closer, you just got to keep your footing, keep your head down, make sure you keep your footing. And you can't look too far ahead. When you look up for the prize, oh, where's the top? You might step in a crack or a pothole, right? You got to just keep your head down and go forward. You know, adversity's coming, you know, all that kind of stuff could possibly come whenever. Just keep responding, keep your head down and keep going. The belief had to be there at some point, you know, like they didn't just wake up yesterday morning or this morning and say, you know, we could do this thing. You know, I think their belief has been there. You know, Yelich just spoke openly about it. I think the guys followed the lead. Contreras just spoke openly about it. This is what we're doing. But you got to keep your head down and take each step.
0: Game three of the NLCS Wednesday. It's here on ESPN Radio, as is every pitch of baseball's postseason. 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Our coverage begins at 7:30 Eastern time. 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
2: Bass lines it up. Snap by Ferguson. Hold by Domann. Kick on the way. And it is good. And the Bills have won it in overtime. Tyler Bass from 45 yards out lifts the Bills to a dramatic 37-34 overtime victory.
0: We saw it on Monday Night Football. 97 Rock with the call. Bills escape with the win after blocking what would have been a game-winning field goal from the Rams. Rams fall to 2-3 with the loss. ESPN analyst Mina Kimes.
3: I'm not worried, obviously, that I can go undefeated. But I think this offense is fine. And I think the defense, honestly, given the fact they're still missing their best player, Myles Garrett, they've been quite good over the course of the season. And I do think they're going to get him better and better as the season goes on, especially if Garrett returns healthy and looks anything like he has in recent years. But this special teams problem in Los Angeles, it's concerning because it's not just a problem this season. This has been now the fatal flaw of this team for multiple seasons, even thinking back to the championship game, you know, in the playoffs. They just had these issues crop up over and over. It's not just blocked field goals. It's returns. It's punts. It's all of it. And they've tried to make changes. They hired a new special teams coordinator this year, but it seems like it's not getting better anytime soon. And as you know, in these important games, in these big games, especially when it goes to overtime in the postseason, all three phases matter, and if they can't fix special teams, that is a serious area of concern.
0: Rams make a change on special teams, releasing kicker Harrison Mevis on Tuesday. ESPN's Dan Graziano.
4: They're 2-3. They're lucky they're not 1-4. They should have lost the Eagles last week. But this is what I'm saying, the real issues. Every team has issues to solve. The Rams were not exempt from that just because they had a monster offseason, and that's what we are seeing. I'm watching Greg Rousseau block a kick in overtime, and I'm thinking to myself, pretty cool if your best pass rusher plays.
5: Right.
4: And the Rams guy is out for we don't know how long, and they haven't really had him all season. Aaron Donald made an impact last night, but he's played in three of their five games, and frankly, at times, he's looked like a guy that didn't play the last 2 years. Their left tackle threw a punch after this game. It's probably,
6: that was crazy.
4: I doubt he'll be playing next week when they face the Cardinals, who they should beat, but it's a division game. Look, the Rams, I think, ultimately will be a good team, but they are an older team. They are a little bit of a top-heavy, thinner kind of roster, and that stuff shows up when you start getting into these games. That was my only point all summer with the Rams. Not that I think they're going to be bad, but I think just like every other team in the league, they're actually going to have to earn it, and that's what we're seeing.
0: And Dan, touching on that other fallout from the Monday night matchup, that little dust-up at midfield as players were milling around post-game, exchanging jerseys, Bills linebacker Bradley Chubb, Rams tackle Alaric Jackson exchanging words, and then Jackson took a swing. And it is costing him 2 games without pay, suspended by the NFL on Tuesday. ESPN analyst Jeff Saturday.
7: Can't do it, man. After the game, jerseys are off. We're all done. Why are you hanging around? Go to the locker room. Yeah. Like, these kind of things are such a waste. I don't know how many games you know he's going to get suspended.
8: Sure.
7: I mean, we just saw a guy who gets caught up in a ruckus on the sideline. There's 30 dudes around grabbing him, and he headbutts, and he's getting kicked out for a game. You know, throwing a punch after a game, you're going to get games. It's such a waste. He's such a valuable asset to that team. Tony Dungy used to say it best. Jim Moore, Jim Caldwell, all my coaches, you say, There is not a player on their sideline that's as important as you are for our team. Jackson, that's exactly, nobody on their team is nearly as important as what you are to that Rams organization. You can't make decisions like that. You can't go swing. And now ultimately we all pay the price because you lost your head in that moment. Just can't have it. Can't do it.
0: And as a result, Jackson gets the suspension. He's eligible to appeal under the CBA. The team says they understand Jackson will do so. SportsCenter All Night, ESPN Radio. College football with some big matchups this weekend. UCLA, though, going to be shorthanded. Looks like for the rest of the season, ESPN's Pete Thamel.
5: Nico Ibaleava is dealing with a knee injury. The expectation is that he will miss the rest of the season. That has not been made official. Bob Chesney was waiting, he said yesterday, for UCLA's doctors to take a look at Nico. But obviously, he took that awkward fall, and they wanted to get retested before they said anything officially. But it looks like it's going to be Ty Diefenbach's show going forward. Now, look, Bob Chesney made clear that Madden Ibaleava, Nico's younger brother, is in the mix to get reps. And if Ty Diefenbach struggles, Madden Ibaleava could end up getting snaps for UCLA. But for now, the expectation is no more Nico the rest of the year, and it'll be Ty Diefenbach to keep the undefeated Bruins on the unlikely playoff hunt.
0: And this weekend, giving us a handful of impressive matchups. Notre Dame, BYU, one of them. What do the Irish need to prove? ESPN's Booger McFarland.
6: Competition hasn't been very good so far, so I want to see C.J. Carr. I want to see him against a tight defense, especially playing man coverage. I want to see if Notre Dame can run the football. You lose Jeremiah Love, you lose Jadarian Price. Can you run the football against big-time competition? And their Achilles heel on defense last year was rushing the passer. Can Boubacar Traore and the rest of his defensive line mates, can they get after the quarterback? Everything that we thought we knew about Notre Dame, we still need to see it against big-time competition. And like it or not, this will be their first big test of the season. No disrespect to Wisconsin. I think BYU will provide the biggest test until they take on Miami. So, quite frankly, I got to see everything because this is their first test.
0: Notre Dame and BYU in a top 10 matchup, 7:30 Eastern on ABC. Aforementioned Wisconsin, they play at UCLA this weekend. We'll also see the big matchup between Florida and Texas and Ohio State, Indiana. That one from Bloomington to kick off things on Saturday afternoon. Does LA have five? That's next. SportsCenter All Night continues. It's ESPN Radio.
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12: Hey, it's Matt Jones. 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
8: 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Number 6, Alabama, at 14th-ranked Tennessee. 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
1: 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NBA preseason is continuing this week. Lakers-Warriors meeting on Tuesday. Walker Kessler, 11 points in his L.A. debut. ESPN's Dave McMenamin.
2: Obviously, the Lakers are used to having momentum from their big man in the middle, right? You go back to Kareem Abdul-Jabbar, Wilt Chamberlain, George Mikan, Shaquille O'Neal, Pau Gasol, Anthony Davis, on and on and on. And they're hoping that the 7'2" Kessler can be the defensive anchor for a team that was 19th in defensive rating last year. Certainly, he already, you know, hurt that pinky blocking a shot by hitting his pinky against the backboard. They hope he can block shots and just try to stay a little healthier when the games start to count.
3: J.J. Redick hasn't shared who will round out the starting five. How's Redick figuring that out?
2: It's been a little disjointed, in J.J. Redick's words, about as he's tried to evaluate these pieces because of some cascading injuries, knick-knack injuries, but still he hasn't had the luxury of having all his guys available at one time. He hopes that he can really mix and match some of these players and see what will fit best. Like, obviously, next to Austin Reeves and Luka Doncic, you're going to want to have a 3-and-D threat, so that's why they've been looking at guys like Zaire Williams, Matisse Thybulle. Jake LaRavia was a longtime starter last year. He's shooting 6-for-11 from three in preseason thus far. That was kind of one of the knocks on his game last year, that he was very durable, played all 82 games, but didn't consistently hit the outside shot. And there's also second-year forward Adu Thiro, who's been very intriguing, had a very good summer. He's maybe the best athlete on this Lakers roster. And, you know, there's an outside chance that they want to have him in there because he can not only be a staunch defensive player, but also be a lob threat above the rim for Luka Doncic.
1: NBA regular season right around the corner. 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Back to the ice. Flames double up the Ducks 4-2. Calgary getting its first win this season, snapping a five-game losing streak to start the season. Bruins on the road double up the Sharks 6-3 in San Jose. Avs edge the Stars 3-2. Colorado with 29 goals scored this season, tied for the third most through their first six games of a season in franchise history, and their most since relocating to Colorado in 1995. Canadiens get past the Sabres in a shootout. Rangers a 4-1 win over the Lightning. Tampa Bay's second loss this season. Both of them coming against the Rangers on the road. They've allowed more goals to the Rangers than the other four teams they've played combined. The night, not all bad for Tampa Bay, though.
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4: How good is that? Are you not entertained?
0: Number five.
1: The ALCS is now a best of five. Guardians and Rays wind up splitting the first two with the Trump.
5: Biggest at bat of the night after an error on Ramirez. Left on left. He drives into the gap right center field. That's a base hit. Simpson scores. Williamson touches home, coming in from second. And Liam hits with a two-out, two-run single in the last of the fourth. We were tied 0-0, and now it's 3-0 Tampa Bay.
0: Number four.
1: For Tampa Bay area fans, Rays were playing at home. Lightning were not. They lose in New York to the Rangers, part of Tuesday's full slate of hockey, the Frozen Frenzy in Detroit on the Devils Hockey Network. There was a 4-4 game in overtime.
6: Looks to angle one left. Oh, and the pass is behind Arvidsson. The Devils race out. Pass up ahead for Jack. It's a breakaway. Jack, and he scores! Breakaway overtime. Game-winning goal for Jack Hughes as the Devils defeat the Detroit Red Wings 5-4.
0: Number three.
1: In Raleigh, Hurricanes rally in the third against Washington. 99-9 the fan.
7: It's Carolina going to work out in front. Svechnikov comes. He scores! It's a power play goal! What a backhand! And that is how you cash in. It's 3-2 Carolina.
0: Number two.
1: In Philly, Kraken come away with a win over the Flyers in a shootout. A game that also featured a milestone moment in the second. 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
8: Down for Samoskevich to the high slot. Otto Biden shoots. Scores! Philly on a League has given the Kraken a 2-0 lead with 11:06 to play in the second period.
0: Number one.
1: Otto Vainen had one for the Kraken in Philly there, while in Columbus, one guy would score the first three for the Panthers. 4-3 WQAM.
9: Seth Jones straight on Matthew in the circle. A shot from Reinhart wide off the end boards. Bounces and they score. And it's Brady Tkachuk completing the hat trick. 3-1 Panthers, a power play goal. Brady Tkachuk, three consecutive goals here in the second period. And the Panthers lead by a pair. And Brady Tkachuk, a hat trick.
1: With his brother Matthew assisting on all three of those goals. In fact, Matthew Tkachuk tying a franchise record with five assists in the Panthers' win over the Blue Jackets. Baseball, Rays, Guardians tied up at a game apiece. Brewers up 2-0 on the Dodgers. L.A. says they will have Shohei Ohtani in the lineup for Game 3 tonight. But it's been a up-and-down season. A lot of downs for Ohtani. Steve Mason from ESPN 710 L.A.
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1: The task is very clear tonight for Tampa Bay here at home. They may not be back here for three more games. Left on left. He drops into the gap right center field. That's a base hit. And Liam Hicks with a two-out, two-run single. Swing and a miss, strike three. Change up for Freddy Peralta. He pumps his fist, pounds it against his chest.
2: You know, when you have that arsenal, no reason not to be confident.
1: And Tampa Bay wins it, heads to Cleveland, Ohio, tied one game apiece.
3: Okay, welcome to the show. 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You heard the game as you hear all the baseball games here on ESPN Radio. Thanks to Gusto, as last night, Tampa Bay Rays even the series, the ALCS with the Guardians, with a 3-1 victory. Series tied at one game apiece. How could you falter with Freddy Peralta? Six innings, four hits, no runs, six strikeouts, two walks. As Liam Hicks has the big shot for the Rays, he was 2-for-3, two ribbies. That comes after a huge error by Jose Ramirez, who is a god in Cleveland, but he did not make a great play last night.
4: No, give him a game ball from the Rays.
3: That series now tied at one game apiece. Along with Michelle Smallman, Chris Canty, Evan Cohen with you. Good morning, everybody. CC, you're looking good. I know everybody's been talking about how good you've been looking recently. Not previously, from what I've gathered.
4: But you know what's looking even better? My prediction about the Rams missing the playoffs. Nothing to see here. Anybody worried about what's going on out in L.A.?
3: The Rams? Where did that just come from?
4: Well, it just came from their starting left tackle getting suspended for two games.
3: Yeah, he did.
4: It came from them scapegoating the thicker kicker and getting him out of there and going to a guy from the New York Jets. I believe his last name is Groupie. Mm-hmm. That's who they're turning to fix their special teams? Mm-hmm. Congratulations. Good luck to you guys.
3: Smalls?
5: You hate to see it, don't you?
4: Yeah.
5: Do we hate to see it with the Rams?
4: I feel like we're reveling in it, Smalls, because everybody was on one end of the spectrum saying how great the Rams were. Are they going to go undefeated? Can they win every game by double digits? They got the reigning MVP, the reigning defensive player of the year. They got maybe the greatest defensive player of all time coming back to join the team, the ring chase. Everything was looking up for the LA Rams until they actually put the ball on the tee and kick it off. And then you got to go earn your wins. But what do I say about super teams? Best players don't always make the best team, but the best team always wins. Rams looking real 2011 Philadelphia Eagles-ish.
5: I love to hear that. And meanwhile, the San Francisco 49ers are like, hold our beer.
4: Yeah.
5: You guys are favored to win every game. You guys are favored to win the Super Bowl. Okay, yeah. Hold our beer. Doesn't matter what's going on. We're going to find a way to get it done.
4: Yeah, look pretty good.
3: Well, I guess, sorry, Rays. You got a minute. Not even 3-1 their win last night.
4: You think I want to talk about the Tampa Bay Rays? Do you think I want to talk about the Tampa Bay Rays?
3: No, I picked up on that.
5: As a Yankees fan? Yeah.
4: Come on, man. My pick of the day was the Gardos. I wanted to be just right there with Hammer and Emmett Golden and Riz, the whole crew.
3: Gardos all the time. Gardos. Yeah, not last
4: Gardos
3: night.
4: Gardos all the time. Not last night.
3: Gardos some of the time? Still got the job done. I mean, you still won a game in Tampa.
5: You did.
3: A lot of people think that Tampa is the team to beat overall. Why? Because the Dodgers and Brewers could beat each other up in theory for seven games. It's 2-0. Otani's going to play tonight, thankfully. Dave Roberts, the manager of the Dodgers, basically said he's insisting on playing, which, by the way,
5: he's adamant is the word.
4: So he's the opposite of Michael Penix.
3: Boy, you are coming out firing
5: today. Wednesday.
3: A Shevitz. I'm not taking shots at Michael Penix through all of this.
4: I just think it's odd. Usually we talk about the organization protecting the player from himself. In this instance, Michael Penix is saying, nope, I'm not good. If we win the coin toss, I'll play. If we lose the coin toss, don't get the ball first, I'm not going to play.
3: What? Yeah, he did say that. And that's, boy, you know, maybe you're right to go there. Actually.
5: Good point.
3: Because that's the second time he's had that kind of moment.
4: He disqualified himself from being a week one starter out of training camp.
5: Even though he was cleared for 11-on-11.
4: Yes.
3: You know what? I'm going to report something that's not being reported. So here we go. Chris Canty is reporting that Kawhi Leonard is Michael Penix Jr.'s mentor. I think that's what it comes down
5: load
3: to
5: management.
3: At this point. I mean, that
4: Kawhi
3: is a
4: look good. Kawhi's got a ball. It look good.
3: A little too hyped on the Raptors, I think, by some people. Like, I'm not saying they're not going to be good, but, like, some people have said there's... You're a pain. Like, there's too much separation, I think, between the people's takes on the Raptors and the Heat. I know it's a hot topic this morning.
5: The Rays are like, how many other teams are you going to talk about this morning before you can give us our flowers? We got to the Raptors somehow.
4: As many teams as it takes.
3: All right, let's do it. Here we go.
4: As many teams.
3: Let me see what other
4: we
3: got
4: to throw at it.
5: You know what
4: you
5: else? While we're here, we haven't talked enough about that. Green Bay Packers went over the Chicago Bears.
3: By the way.
5: Have the Bears been exposed?
3: No, no, no.
5: Are the Packers?
3: You got to connect them. Connect every dot, right? So the last dot we've had is Kawhi. Did you see that Pablo Torre is now looking into the Kelly Clarkson incident?
5: I was watching the video this morning. I was watching the surveillance video this morning. I'm very into this story.
3: Yeah. And for those who don't know, there was a back and forth between
4: Kelly
3: Clarkson.
4: They're not going to sell it. They're just not going
3: to
4: sell it.
3: Well, they have the.
5: But I need to know, was she pretty womaned? Was she rebuffed, brutally rebuffed?
3: Because they didn't think she could afford something.
5: Correct.
3: But Kelly Clarkson, what is she known for? Reality shows. Last night, Dancing with the Stars, Tyler Cameron was on. And I'm trying to connect as many dots as we possibly can.
5: South Florida. Played football in South Florida.
3: Right. So did Lamar Jackson. Is he going to play this week? We don't know. Right, Lamar's health.
5: I was trying to bring us back to the Rays.
4: But it sounds like, Florida, same state. But it sounds like Lamar was closer to playing against the Atlanta Falcons than we actually thought he was,
3: right,
4: based on what we're hearing from all of our insiders.
3: One of the insiders is Adam Schefter. Yesterday on our show, had a great take.
5: So we're just not going to talk about the Rays.
3: No, we're going to get back
4: there.
3: We're going to find a way.
4: The scenic route.
3: Yeah.
5: Okay.
3: We're going to find a way.
5: Everyone listening and watching
3: is enjoying what's happening right now. So don't stop. Here's what's happening. So Schefter reported yesterday about Justin Herbert and how he's the guy that one team inquired about. The Chargers said no. Right? We said, hey, should they consider it? What's interesting is quarterback decisions. The Bucs made a quarterback decision like the Chargers did in investing in a guy who hasn't gotten them over the hump. Where do the Bucs play? Tampa. What were they focused on last night? The Rays. And their win 3-1 over the Guardians. And you heard it right here on ESPN Radio. All of the MLB postseason on ESPN Radio. Catch every pitch of the postseason, ESPN Radio, ESPN app, presented by Gusto. The other big story in baseball, as we mentioned, is that game number 3 tonight, again on ESPN Radio, between the Dodgers and the Brewers, in a game that Blake Snell, former Cy Young Award winner, is going to have to try to save the Dodgers here. Otani's going to play. And I think it is 1,000% the right move, everyone involved. I think that Ohtani should be in charge of whether or not he plays. And I don't think that there's any reason to protect the player from himself in this spot. Why? You're trying to make history. You're trying to have a three-peat. And he's one of the greatest players to ever play the sport. If he wants to play, he plays. Simple as that.
5: But he's not producing, and he could be physically compromised. And if he's not adding to your lineup when you're already at a two-game deficit in the CS, why are you playing him? He went 0-for-4 with two strikeouts on Monday. He hasn't homered since August 18th. August 18th.
3: Mm-hmm.
5: 11-for-70 with 29 strikeouts to finish the regular season. He has been ice cold for months and clearly isn't right. He's clearly not whole. He's dealing with the bicep. He's dealing with the knee. I mean, when you see him in the batter's box, you can tell that something is off. And I know that he is the greatest baseball player that I will ever witness in my lifetime. But I don't know if this is the right decision. He's been neutralized.
4: Well, here's my issue with how Dave Roberts is handling this. You can't be half pregnant. If Shohei Ohtani is saying that he's got something figured out mechanically and he's about to break through and you want to back him as an organization, you want to back him as his coach, then why do you have him hitting in the five hole instead of leadoff? He's the leadoff batter for the Dodgers. Like, there's a reason why you put your biggest bat as the leadoff, because they're going to get more at-bats than anybody else.
5: Mm-hmm.
4: And so if you trust that Shohei Ohtani is going to break through, if you want to support him, if you want to make sure that everybody else is slotted into the roles that they've already assimilated to and conformed to throughout the course of the entirety of the season, then why are you switching up and having Ohtani bat fifth instead of having him as your leadoff? Clearly, you're hedging against something. And if you feel the need to hedge against him to that degree where you've got him batting fifth as opposed to batting leadoff, then why is he playing at all? That doesn't make any sense to me. Again, you can't be half pregnant. So it's very interesting to see Dave Roberts handle it in this way. I have no issue with deferring to the player because the player knows his body better than anybody else. And if you want to put it on the line at this time of year, God bless, because this is what you play sports for.
5: Totally.
4: This is why you go through 162-game regular season. This is what you do all of the off-season sprints, conditioning, all of the extra work, refining your craft. You do all of it to have the opportunity to help your team win in moments like this. So I get why Ohtani wants to be out there, and I get why they don't want to hold him back. But if you're going to be in the business of saying you publicly support your player, then do it full-throated. Have him in his normal role as the leadoff batter instead of burying him at fifth in the lineup.
3: By the way, I like that idea. I like that idea. I think that's a good idea. I think instead, you know, if he's going to play tonight, which he is, then go the exact opposite way. Say, you know what? You want in. We're going to treat you as if you're 100%. You're going to bat leadoff. We're going to lean into the positivity here. Again, the randomness. This is so random. I was talking the other day, and I was a guest on NBA Radio, and they're asking me about Evan Mobley of the Cavs. And I said, here's the best thing you could do if you're them. You could say, hey, by the way, we wouldn't trade you for Giannis nor Jaylen Brown. That's how good we think you are. Be great. Go be great. You're going to be awesome. Like, lean into the positivity with Ohtani. We think even with a bum knee and back, you're going to be so great. We're moving you back up in the lineup.
5: He is 3-for-20 in these playoffs.
3: I don't care.
5: I do.
3: All right. Well, then you would bench him?
5: Yes.
3: Oy vey. So you have somebody better that you put in the lineup?
5: He is not right, and he is ice cold. They are at a 2-game deficit. They are trying to make history. And listen, I am all for someone saying, I'm close. Trust me. The last time the Cardinals won the World Series in 2011, they almost took David Freese out of the lineup. He said that he was close. Mark McGwire, the hitting coach, told Tony La Russa, I see it. He's turning a corner. Keep him in there. CS MVP, World Series MVP, down to their final strike twice. He was the hero twice in Game 6. So I understand that sometimes it takes a while for guys to find their rhythm and get hot. But this is beyond that. This is not just somebody who is going through a very significant slump. He's not right. And so I know he's adamant, he's convinced, and he's certainly convinced his manager, Dave Roberts. But it's hard for me to believe, based on what we've seen since mid-August, that all of a sudden in Game 3, it's going to turn around and click for him.
3: Yeah, and I guess just to finish out the most random segment in the history of radio, I will make one more random reference. The great Billy Joel song, Good Night Saigon, and we would all go down together. That's how I'm looking at it. If we're going down, if we're the Dodgers, I'm not with them, but I'm looking at it. If we're going to go down and we're not going to three-peat, we're going to go down together, and he's part of the together. I'm not going down with him sitting there watching. I can't do it.
4: I can't do it either. And I would just say this, because Smalls, you always bring up this point. Even when you're not hitting, your presence in the lineup affects others in a positive way.
5: Absolutely.
4: My question to you is, based on what you're seeing, does it still feel like Shohei Ohtani has that impact in terms of setting the table for others, in terms of how opposing pitchers decide to approach his at-bats?
5: Yes, if they're looking at him and they're saying, okay, the mechanics look a certain, they're watching the video, they're saying the mechanics look off. If he's still battling those injuries and he's physically compromised, the mechanics are off, he's not as much of a threat. Therefore, I don't need to attack other batters in the lineup differently in anticipation of Ohtani. If I'm not worried about him to the same degree, it changes the game plan.
4: So other pitchers aren't worried about him when he's in the batter's box?
5: Currently, I mean, it's Shohei Ohtani. There will always be some level.
4: And that's the point.
5: But I don't know if you're a pitcher at this stage of the playoffs, at this stage of the game, if the lore and the history of him is going to supersede what you're actually witnessing from a physical standpoint.
3: Yeah, I mean, I just assume Robert Gasser, a 27-year-old pitching tonight for the Brewers, is still going to be conscious of that guy hitting for the LA Dodgers. All right.
5: I hope I'm wrong, by the way. And I hope we see him go nuclear tonight. I hope we see him be awesome tonight. It's better for baseball, which is fun.
3: Coming up.
4: Why are you rooting for the Dodgers?
5: I didn't say that.
3: Yeah. Why one player on one team thinks a coach on another team just got fired because of his quarterback. We will get to that after Smalls says this from the Wellness Company.
5: There is nothing worse than waking up sick. And at this time of year, kids are back in school. They're surrounded by hundreds of others. 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And one ugly strain just showed up. 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
1: We are unsportsmanlike here on ESPN Radio, ESPN2. 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Well, a lot has been made of the ending of the Giants and Commanders game. 27-all tie, the Commanders run out the clock, they don't get the field goal in overtime. We said on Monday morning this was just going to be the beginning of all of this. We knew in that moment this was not ending, especially since what's Monday Night Football this upcoming week? The Commanders and the Niners on ESPN and ABC. You don't think there's going to be some pregame coverage around the end of the previous game? Rightfully so, and it'll be phenomenal coverage by our team.
2: And terrible timing for Dan Quinn, who does not wear 28-3, even though he was the head coach of the Atlanta Falcons, more than Kyle Shanahan does, who was the offensive coordinator. All of a sudden, now we have the 28-3 bowl between these two head coaches coming off of this blunder from Dan Quinn. Terrible timing for him.
1: The Magic Johnson tweet questioning the clock management. Then Dan Quinn kind of goes through everything that happened the next day, as we knew he would. So we knew this would extend. I don't know that we predicted this part of this storyline that's now developing, but I guess we should have. You could take the man out of the Cowboys, but you can't take the Cowboys out of the man. Micah Parsons last night on his Edge, or two nights ago on the Edge with Micah Parsons podcast by way of Bleacher Report, had this to say about the end of the Giants-Commanders game. And a reminder, Dan Quinn was the defensive coordinator in Dallas when Micah was there.
3: Jaden Daniels probably cost my man Dan Quinn his job, to be honest with you.
4: That's tough.
3: To be honest with you. And I'm a big Jaden Daniels fan. But the reality is, like, he probably cost a lot of people their jobs this past weekend. We get coached so much on these situations that, like, I'm a defensive player, and this is programmed in me. It would be different if Jaden Daniels was a rookie. This is your third year. This is your third year. You've been to the NFC Championship game. You've been in big moments before. This is your job to be prepared, to understand the game, and understand situations. That's in your job profile. And you're telling me, oh, we're going to want to pay this guy eventually $60 million? This cannot happen.
1: Did Jaden Daniels cost Dan Quinn his job?
5: Dan Quinn came into the season on the hot seat. And it's on the board that he ends up getting clipped. Now, the injuries, how the Washington Commanders as an organization handled things last year, the offensive scheme, being in shotgun as much as they were, opening the door for Jaden Daniels to take all of the hits that he did. It feels like Dan Quinn, with a lot of the controversy that's swirling with that franchise, invited this level of scrutiny. So, no, I don't think that Jaden, in this specific instance, with the tie against the Giants, cost Dan Quinn his job. It just made it harder for Dan Quinn to hang on to the job going into 2027. Now, we'll see what ends up happening the rest of the way, but I will frame it as an uphill climb for him to be able to prove that he deserves to be the head coach of this franchise moving forward.
1: Smalls, this is now a player on your team in Micah Parsons. This was, previously, when we hear these comments, a player on the Dallas Cowboys. It's different now for you because you are a Packers fan.
2: Mm-hmm.
1: Are you okay with what Micah said, or did he cross a line here in the critique of a player on another team, this case, Jaden Daniels?
2: So, just to make sure I'm refining the question, are you suggesting that athletes shouldn't have these type of platforms, and if they do, they shouldn't be calling out their peers?
1: What? I don't know how you got that from what
2: is that the question? Because
1: I'm
2: Mike,
1: saying he's on the Packers. His team played a game against the Bears. The Commanders and Giants played, and he's telling us that a quarterback got a coach fired on a team he has nothing to do with.
2: Yeah, I guess in this world of media that we exist in, almost every big-time player has a podcast or some sort of a platform to get their point of view across, and that's across all sports, not just in football. Micah Parsons has this podcast because people care what he has to say. And I value that perspective, by the way, from a current player in the league who's looking at this, who knows the people involved, who knows the circumstances, who was coached by Dan Quinn, and who can say, I have been in these situations where I was told to be prepared as a player. Because when we view it, yes, Jaden Daniels took some of the responsibility and some of the blame from the public. But a lot of people want to point this squarely on Dan Quinn. So to have another player come out and give this perspective, I appreciate it. And maybe you're getting at the fact that he still hasn't played a game yet for the Green Bay Packers, and worry about your rehab and not about the microphone, which I'm sure there are a lot of people that think that. But he's making money doing this, and I'm not going to fault him.
1: I'm not trying to imply literally anything. I'm just simply asking a question about this. If I was, I'll say it. There's no implications. I will say this part of it that I am thinking. There's something in the NBA where, like, players feel like it's okay all the time to go after Rudy Gobert. I have no idea why.
2: He is a target.
1: Jaden Daniels, it feels like people are his peers are more okay going at him than they are others. And I'm trying to understand the why behind that, whether it's the LSU situation. I mean, I don't know. Take the Brandon Ayuk stuff, I guess, take it for what it is, because I think obviously he was going after everybody, but he felt okay going after Jaden Daniels. You see a lot of reported, like a lot of conversation about, like, why his teammates didn't have his back in that and in some moments. I guess
2: when he was injured,
1: yeah, I'm
2: the way that his teammates
1: Jaden
2: reacted.
1: Jaden Daniels' treatment right now. Micah could have done this without pinpointing it on Jaden. He could have said, I was really upset that my guy Dan Quinn was in that spot.
5: Yeah, I mean, listen, Micah got another nerve talking about getting coaches fired, right? I mean, listen, he's got one sack in his postseason career. How'd that work out for Mike McCarthy? Not great. So I don't like pointing the finger at the quarterback to absolve the head coach of his responsibilities in critical moments, critical phases of the game. Jaden Daniels wasn't the only one on that field that didn't know what time it was on the clock and in the situation at the end of that Giants game. There were 10 other guys that seemed oblivious to what was happening. And I don't understand how you get to that point. Is the quarterback responsible in the huddle? Should he remind his guys of the time and score and the situation and what needs to happen? Absolutely. But I also understand that the quarterback has a helmet on that has a communication system with the sideline that the head coach has access to. And in real time, in the huddles, the head coach can remind the quarterback of certain things before the play clock hits 15 seconds. So it is on the board that Dan Quinn had the opportunity to relay what should have been happening with the play call and the execution of it to Jaden Daniels, who can then in turn remind the rest of the players. And none of that communication seemingly happened. So ultimately, it is on the head coach.
1: You bring up a very interesting point just very quickly. I think we are in a bit, not you, CeCe, because you've done it, but like Michelle and I and others who are in the entertainment journalism business, we are hopefully fairly critical of those that can do what we can't. I think it's interesting when people within the same business critique each other that haven't. Micah, he's talking about, well, Jaden Daniels got the NFC Championship game. You haven't. I thought that part was interesting. It's like, well, he got there.
5: It's wild.
1: Wild. Oh, you have a national show and you haven't done this. Well so do we. Like, what do you mean? We have the same opportunities that you have,
2: right?
1: And we haven't accomplished that. That part of it was interesting to me also in that clip.
5: Very, very strange for Micah to come out and do that. Very strange.
1: You sounded like you were doing Wendy there for a second. Why would he do that? It's very interesting. Why would he do that? Do you think there's ulterior motives?
5: Very strange.
1: Interesting. All right, coming up. A decision has been made by one team on their quarterback. Do we agree with that decision? 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
6: 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Coming up on Wednesday, Kurt Warner fresh back from London, but he's watching tape. Why is Drake May playing so well? What's going on with Justin Herbert? Kurt joins us on all of that. Josh Pate on the latest in college football. 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
2: Trips left, single receiver right. Herbert in the shotgun. They move again. No penalty flag. Herbert throws. Ball is intercepted in the flat. Intercepted and down the sideline. That is Brandon Jones with the pick. Brandon Jones, his second interception of the season.
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3: Also on TikTok.
4: Yes.
3: So yesterday on our show, Adam Schefter joined us, as he does each and every Tuesday, 8 a.m. Eastern. And we asked him about whether or not any team has actually called the 0-5 Chargers about their quarterback, Justin Herbert. And here's what he had to say.
5: There was a team I was talking to last week that was like, you know, it would be interesting that if the Chargers were to consider trading Justin Herbert, they're like, maybe you could get 3 first-round draft picks for him. This team was saying, you know what, the Chargers should think about that because – they would get 3 ones. They'd have their own one. You start over. They've had Justin Herbert for 7 years. They haven't won a playoff game with him there. They're winless this year. Why not start it over? And I reached out to somebody with the Chargers, and I shared what somebody said, and they were very clear. We never once have brought up the idea nor thought about whether we should trade Justin Herbert. That is a sentence that has never been uttered in their building, nor would they consider it. Now, maybe they could change their mind in the next month. Maybe something would change it. That was not the sense I got last week at all.
3: Last part's certainly interesting. Maybe something would change it. But as we look at this team right now, they're 0-5. If it's not Herbert, then is it Harbaugh that would be in jeopardy at the end of this?
4: But I guess my question is, if you're a 14, 15, 16 loss team, God forbid you don't win a game, why is there a sacred calf in the organization? Why is somebody considered untouchable? I don't understand that part of it. If you do that amount of losing, given what the expectations were coming into this season, everything that you're doing and who you're doing it with should come into question. And that includes Jim Harbaugh remaining the head coach and Justin Herbert remaining the quarterback. And when you look at the remainder of Justin Herbert's contract, he's got $160 million in cash that's left to be paid out. If you couple that with the potential opportunity cost of foregoing, you know, multiple first-round draft picks and what you could get back in a trade, it becomes an expensive proposition to hang on to him, considering he's a guy that's been there across 3 different head coaches over 7 years and hasn't won a playoff game. So I guess my question is, why? Mm-hmm. Why is Justin Herbert considered untouchable if your team hasn't done any winning when it matters most?
6: I don't know. Those conversations should happen. If you're an organization and you get off to a start like this, I would think it would behoove you to do your due diligence with every facet of the team, including the head coach and the quarterback, even as talented and or as successful historically as those parties have been. But what were the Chargers? What do we think of them as an organization before Justin Herbert?
4: The same thing that I think about them now. They had a good quarterback in Phillip Rivers, and they underachieved.
6: But we would always talk about them as being an organization that wouldn't want to spend the money or perhaps dysfunctional, things of that nature, right? Justin Herbert comes in, and I'm not suggesting that he transforms the organization, but he provides a little bit of juice because of the talent that he has. Harbaugh wants to go there in large part because Justin Herbert is the quarterback. Jim Harbaugh is a very successful coach that had a lot of options in the NFL. He could have gone a lot of different places. He wanted to go there, not because of the laundry or not because of ownership, but because of that guy. We were excited that Mike McDaniel was going there because of the possibility of what he could do with that guy. And what have we seen in the NFL? It's hard to walk away from bias that you have on someone. We always talk about Brock Purdy not getting the love that he deserves because of his draft bias, because he was Mr. Irrelevant. So many people

0: don't want to look at him and what he's accomplished and give him the same credit they would give somebody like Trevor Lawrence, who was the number one overall pick. With Justin Herbert, there are so many people in this league, and I'm sure so many people in that organization, that want the confirmation bias that he is going to grow into one of the best quarterbacks in the league, that he's got all the tools in the world, that he just needs to turn the corner. But this could get way worse. They've got some really tough games coming up on their schedule. This is already going downhill. It could take a nosedive in the next 4 weeks. And while I don't think that they're going to move on from him, I think what was Adam's word yesterday, that they were convicted in what they were saying, that they are not considering trading him at all. I do think if this continues to go downhill, those are conversations that will ratchet up.
1: Do you think they're going to make the playoffs this year?
0: No.
1: Okay. So Justin Herbert would then have been their starting quarterback for 7 years. Do you realize in the 2 years prior to his arrival, they won more playoff games in the next 7 years combined, and they only went to the playoffs one time in those 2 years? We misremember some organization's history because we assume dysfunction because they were able to get the quarterback. We misremember in Cincinnati how many times they got to the playoffs with Marvin Lewis. They just didn't win in the playoffs.
2: Yeah.
1: We misremember with the Chargers because they had the opportunity to get Justin Herbert that – they were in the playoffs. I am not a Philip Rivers on-field fan. I don't think he's as big-time of a quarterback as others do. Irrelevant, they still got to the playoffs all the time, and they won playoff games. Like, I think we've got to kind of do a better job of tracking the history of some of these franchises because we assume dysfunction because it felt dysfunctional in a moment versus year after year. Like, the Miami Dolphins are year after year after year dysfunction. We don't look at them that way because, like, oh, 72 undefeated Marino. You know how long ago that was? They haven't won a playoff game since the year 2000. The Chargers, and they made the wrong pick in Tua over Herbert, obviously. But I think I can actually summarize the Justin Herbert thing this way. And this is maybe on Harbaugh and the organization more. They brought Justin Herbert in to be the best player on the team and to be great. If you ask him to be good, he has a shot of being great. If you ask him to be great, he has a shot of not being very great. They need to ask him to be what Darnold was a year ago. Sam Darnold won the Super Bowl because the Seahawks did not ask him to be the best player on the team. Never did that. It's why when we play hypothetical QB trade game, we, not Adam, we play that. I always go to Minnesota because I'm like, well, he can go there and be Darnold. He doesn't have to be the best player on the team. He doesn't have to be great. He just has to be good. He's on a team that's asking him to be great, and I don't know that he's great. In fact, numbers, wins, losses would indicate he's not great. He's very good. Ask him to be good, and maybe he can be very good. Ask him to be great, he's still very good to good, and it's below what you want him to be. Coming up, bruh, Jeff Saturday, Bro of the Week, next. We're on Sportsmanlike.
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7: I got the 49ers and Chiefs in my room of trust. 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
1: Here on Unsportsmanlike, here on ESPN Radio. ESPN2. 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And joining us now, ESPN NFL analyst Jeff Saturday, former Colts player, coach. Also, there's always something with
2: and
1: Jeff
2: Packer,
1: and I.
2: And Packer.
1: And Packer. Yeah. Well, yeah, 1 year.
2: Yeah.
1: And
3: Packer. You want to claim him this week? You want to claim him after that beatdown of the Bears?
2: That's true.
1: Yeah.
2: Which my other team didn't win. So yeah. I mean, whichever one wins. That's where we're going.
1: There's always something with Jeff and I. Usually it's around coffee creamer.
2: Uh-huh. Yes.
1: Today we were bombarded out of nowhere, and more him than me, but shout out to Anthony Calhoun and the ABC Indianapolis news team.
2: Yes.
1: That all of a sudden was on the floor this morning. I don't know where they came from or why they were there, but my God, Jeff Saturday is such a god. Four members of their news team, and you would have thought it was Peyton Manning, but it was Jeff Saturday instead. They were so happy to see you.
2: The great people, man. Great people. You know, Hoosier hospitality is a real thing. Those are great folks. They're here for Good Morning America because they're going to do the Super Bowl this year, and their network just got ABC, so they're affiliates. So they're going to do GMA and do the whole thing.
1: Nice.
2: And Anthony Calhoun, longtime friend. That I've done a number of different things with, does great things in the community and has been a sports kind of, you know, efficient there in Indy for 20 plus years.
1: And they love our show.
2: They love y'all.
1: They love our show.
2: I told them, who doesn't love y'all show?
1: Oh,
2: I
1: mean,
2: it's the thing. Y'all crush it, dog. I tell Kenny that every week, dog. Y'all crush it.
1: Well, we appreciate that.
2: Yes.
1: Let's wheel you into a conversation we were just having. Justin Herbert, Adam Schefter comes on with us yesterday. We asked about whether or not anybody's called about Justin Herbert. He said one team has, Chargers shot it down. So we know they're not trading him.
2: Yeah.
1: But should they after the season?
2: It depends on how this thing goes. I mean, if it continues to go down the train wreck, you know, the rails that it's on right now, everything is a possibility. The only thing I would tell you about trading him, and this is whoever is going to come in, because that would mean it's everybody's going. If they're going to trade him, coaches are going, GM's going, they're not going to be, that's going to be a full reset. Are any of the quarterbacks coming up in the draft somebody you want to build your team around? It doesn't matter how many picks you have. If that position's not right, you're not going to be relevant until you get that position right. So if you feel like you're better off winning or trying to rebuild with Justin Herbert as opposed to and I'm just throwing a name out there, so for all you college football fans, I don't know who the top draft pick is going to be, but let's just say it's Chambliss. And they're like, Chambliss is a C compared to Herbert being an A, then you wouldn't trade Herbert. And I don't know that that's how they would view it. But that's the reality is, if you think he's going to be your best rebuilding piece, you wouldn't trade him no matter what, because it's hard to find that position and get that position right. He has now, I will say this, from my opinion, he has not done anything. If I were a team, because I heard somebody say three first-rounders.
1: Well, Adam brought that up, that a team said to him.
2: I mean, no. We've got 52, dude. There's a lot of pieces and parts that he's going to have around him to be successful. So I would – there's a limit to everything, and how much or how willing you are as an organization to go out there that would limit it for me. So if it's a one and a three or maybe something, you get into a different conversation. But when you're talking about multiple ones – most, other than the Jets, I think the Jets have three this year.
1: Correct.
2: Most teams, that would go into years of trying to fix it. That's hard. It's not easy in the NFL, and especially as fast as we are getting rid of quarterbacks now and doing retreads, if you're another team, you just build around and find another guy.
4: Yeah, I mean, that's a huge swing. That's
2: huge.
4: A huge gamble when you talk about three first-round draft picks.
2: Yes.
4: Ask the Cleveland Browns how that worked out for them with the Deshaun Watson move.
2: Thank you.
4: But, Jeff, speaking of limits, apparently there's no limit to what Micah Parsons is willing to say on his podcast.
2: And most you gotta love it.
4: And most recently, he decided to call Jaden Daniels to the front of the congregation, and he said that he's going to get his man Dan Quinn fired. His words, not mine.
2: Right.
4: Fair foul for Micah Parsons to call out Jaden.
2: Fair. Listen, I get it. He is a lightning rod. Micah Parsons is a lightning rod, but he's not. He told no lies. That's for everybody. And I said this yesterday, and you and I had this discussion. I had discussion on Get Up and all the different shows on the PTI. You name it. Everybody was talking about it. At some point, y'all, we're the ones across the white lines. I love Howard Mudd. It was my offensive line coach, Hall of Fame coach. Tom Moore, Hall of Fame coach. Tony Dungy, Hall of Fame. All of that's well and good. It's perfect. When I walk out, they're not out there. You better be a problem solver for yourself at some point. Not just Daniels, but everybody in that huddle has a responsibility. We all have jobs. As a center, I would constantly be looking at the play clock for Peyton, for the game clock, constantly reminded. They got a lot going on. There's a lot going in that headset. There's a lot of cover. 25 seconds, bro. Let's go. 15 seconds. We got to hurry the line. So we would rush the line, get the snap off. But all, that's teamwork. And that's when everybody has a role and responsibility. But when it goes as bad as it did for the Commanders, unfortunately or fortunately, however you view it, the coach is going to take the fall. And so it's ultimately his responsibility. But there's 11 dudes on there, man. Not one of them showed a sense of urgency with 50 seconds left. That's not good enough. I'm just telling you right now, that's not good enough for any of them. And I heard, let me say this too from the receiver perspective, because people were like, well, they're running fly or they're running go routes or whatever. We actually had plays in Indy where we did that because Peyton would throw the ball over their head and it would extend more time off the clock. So let's say it was 10 seconds. That may take 4 seconds to throw the ball deeper as opposed to like a short out where it's only going to be 1 or 2 seconds. So there are plays. We have all kinds of things that for end of game scenario that you talk about. So for them running, I don't know what was called in the huddle, but I know this. You either freaking spike it or throw the thing out of bounds.
4: Yes.
2: Either way.
4: You got to throw it.
2: You got to throw the ball.
4: You can't take a sack.
2: And then look up and not even try to get up. It was a catastrophe from a coaching perspective, but don't miss. It was a catastrophe for the guys wearing white from the Commanders. They didn't do it right either.
3: Wow. We saw another questionable coaching decision at the end of the game between the Eagles and the Jaguars with Nick Sirianni, who took blame for it. The Eagles are sitting there at 2-3. We've talked about the offensive line issues. They're decimated with injuries. The offense isn't finding the rhythm. They are stagnant, and that's complimentary to say
2: for
3: that
2: sure.
3: In the second half. Where's your concern level with the 2-3 Philadelphia Eagles?
2: Okay, I'm going to say this just because I have been a Sirianni apologist, and I'm not going to stop now.
3: Mm.
2: Eight seconds, and you kick the ball off, that is not on the coach. Make a freaking tackle. Like, no. At some point, we got 11 dudes that you signed up for a job. Because the week before, we're butchering people for kicking it in the end zone and giving them it to the 35 and being able to complete a pass. Or was it Cowboys Ravens, right? The week before, the coach should have made them return it. So then we make them return it. When can they be right? You know when they're right? When players execute.
4: When they win.
2: That's right. That's exactly right.
4: Jeff, I do want to ask you this question because Nick Saban famously said this on the Art of Coaching documentary. He said, good players can't overcome bad coaching. And it feels like that was a bad coaching moment for Nick Sirianni. Now, you had the privilege of not only wearing a helmet, but wearing a headset, being a coach in the National Football League. So I gotta reframe the question. Can the players overcome a coach making a really bad call in a critical moment?
2: They can. Listen, I have played on a number of different teams that have been extremely successful. And I will tell you, there have been a lot of calls that have come in that you kind of look sideways. You're like, probably not going to be our best right here. And it happens, right? It's the moments of the game. You have 40 seconds to decide something and get something worked out. Not all things go according to plan. And there are bad calls, and then there are moments when we make bad decisions as players. What you try to avoid is when both of those happen together, right? Bad call, and then make it worse with a bad decision. So it's you limit the damage when things don't go right. But, man, at some point, it is about execution, and it's about knowing where your weaknesses really are and not, again, exasperating the problem. And I think that's kind of what we see is when a bad decision or a bad coaching, it goes to a bad decision by players or bad execution, and then it all looks like it's falling apart.
5: Well, go ahead and execution.
3: We got about a minute left. Please pause for production, Jeff.
2: Oh.
3: It is time. Write down your answers, guys, for the Bro of the Week.
6: Bro.
2: That's where we are, people.
6: Bro.
0: This is Bro of the Week.
3: What's Jeff Saturday's Bro of the Week?
5: Bro of the Week.
0: With Jeff Saturday.
2: Bro. Mike Evans.
5: Wow.
3: Oh, I should have known it.
5: Wow.
3: I went Greg Rousseau.
4: Interesting.
5: I went David Bailey.
2: Rousseau was
5: Bailey, get out of the Jets.
2: He had three sacks.
5: Come on, man.
4: I actually went off the board. I went Jalen Daniels.
2: Oh, I like that. I didn't think about Jalen. That was a Thursday, so that's out of my head.
3: Evans was awesome.
2: Mike Evans was an absolute beast. Absolutely, again, what I thought was going to be the best game of the weekend, it was sloppy. Don't get me wrong. All the great games were sloppy this weekend. But You talk about a man making, again, you talk about play calls and talk about players making things. Look, go watch some of them catches. They ain't perfect dimes. That man is snatching balls out the air on top of people. That was a thing of beauty, bro. That dude is a baller.
6: I will be right by your side.
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6: 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Five people, teams, leagues, sports, whatever you want to say, within the world of sports, that go into the week looking okay, and come out of the week looking like an absolute hot mess. Along with Michelle Smallman, Chris Canty, Evan Cohen with you. We started off with number five.
0: Number five.
6: This may take you for a little loop. You may not be expecting this one. Florida State football.
2: Oh, wow.
6: Now, let me go through a few things. First of all, their last game, they led 14-0 before 35 consecutive points by Louisville. They are 3-3. They have the Canes this weekend. Good luck on that. Yeah. Mike Norvell, 4-15 in ACC games since winning the conference championship in 23. They haven't won a regular season road game since November of 2023. Pete Dammel did an unbelievable job this week, as always, on ESPN.com, talking about buyout market in college football and some of the coaches on the hot seat. So Norvell would cost nearly $51 million on a buyout, potentially $68 million for his staff. And this is the note that Dammel really dug into and figured out, which was unreal. The athletic department at FSU is already more than $430 million in debt. So the conventional wisdom was, well, if they get rid of Norvell, Dion's the guy. Is Dion the guy? Colorado has been kind of stinky. They have a change of quarterback. One of their assistants left a playbook in the hotel, and the other team, like, they're a mess. I could have put Colorado
2: yeah,
6: on the
2: totally.
6: Hot mess. But wait, there's more. Chuck Kennan, FSU's highest rated recruit in the 2026 class, was dismissed from the program on Tuesday following an arrest on charges that included felony, aggravated fleeing to elude, and false imprisonment. He was the number 56 overall recruit nationally. But wait, there's more. There's a viral R&B song, which is go search for it, is so good by whoever this guy
7: it's
6: is
7: so
6: that did
7: great.
6: It, that I'm like listening to it over and over again, just destroying FSU. One of the most viral fan moments on social media over the last 24 hours was an FSU mockumentary song, basically.
7: Take Tony White with you.
6: I mean, it's...
7: Take him with you.
6: Needless to say, I have enough ammo to put FSU number five on this list.
7: Oh, that song is great. I mean, that song should go triple platinum. That is an amazing song. If you ain't seen it yet or heard it yet, go find it. It's worth your time.
6: Now, some could be asking, hey, why don't you guys play it? Well, we're not allowed to technically play it, or we would play it, obviously.
7: No, it's great,
6: but
7: though.
6: Go look for the FSU viral song that is out there. So your reactions to number five FSU football on this list?
7: Oh, 10 out of 10, no notes. Go sign on everything that you said. It's laughable, the state of Florida State football. I remember growing up, this was the preeminent program in all of college football. Now, of course, I'm an 80s baby, so of course, 90s and early 2000s, that was the time. Bobby Bowden was the standard for so many years.
6: Peter Warwick.
7: Think Peter Warwick, Warwick Dunn, Rock Preston, all those guys. It was amazing what that program once upon a time was. It was a very, very proud program and a proud fan base. Think about how far away they are from where they were then.
6: Mm-hmm.
7: And to me, it doesn't show any signs of them being able to get right. Him winning a couple of weeks ago against Virginia gave him somewhat of a reprieve in terms of taking a little bit of the pressure off. But what they did on Friday night against Louisville, oh yeah, it's time for him to get up out of there.
6: Well, you want to pay for it? Because that's part of the problem.
7: Well, here's why there's so much debt. It's probably a hard thing to do to get the alumni to continue to pour money into this program. Hundreds of millions of dollars in the stadium renovation, the tens of millions of dollars that it takes year over year when it comes to NIL and being able to recruit. Do you want to give that money and a de facto endorsement to what Mike Norvell has been doing over the better part of the last decade? Hell no. Mm. So I absolutely believe to solve their money problems and to solve their football problems, they have to get rid of Mike Norvell. They already started down this road by moving on from the AD. Go ahead and finish the job. Get rid of the head coach.
6: Number four.
0: Number four.
6: Hot mess rankings. You know, NFL is the top sport in our country. We've been talking a ton about that. College football is right there below it. Baseball playoffs ongoing with the Brewers and the Dodgers, and then the Rays and the Guardians. As we're talking about WNBA Finals, which, by the way, I could have put the Atlanta arena situation on there because they had to move the games, whatever. We forgot until right now that a team blew a 2-0 lead in the ALDS, the Chicago White Sox.
2: Oh, yeah.
6: They went completely unscathed in terms of overall conversation, and I'm sorry to do this to the White Sox because I know it's a good organization and they have great fans that always kind of, I relate to them as a Mets fan. We feel like we're kind of second place in our own town in baseball. But they had a 2-0 lead. Then the Guardians struck basically everybody out in a game five. What, they had 3 hits and 21 strikeouts, I think. And, you know, it mowed down the entire series after that 2-0 lead. Gavin Williams was ridiculous for the Guardians. So I got to point out a blown 2-0 lead with a chance to be in the ALCS against the Rays. And then the Guardians mock you on social media with the whole Spirit Halloween thing, saying, hey, your stadium's now available to use.
2: That was them doing a little too much, though.
6: Okay, but I still got to put the White Sox on there, number four, Smalls.
2: I thought that you were going to say Chicago sports as a whole with the way the Packers beat the Bears.
7: Ooh.
6: Well, Caleb.
2: Yeah, but then he's changing his Instagram bio. I'm inevitable. I don't know. There's just a lot happening in Chicago sports where they're
7: super
2: like
7: corny.
2: Putting their head down a little bit, you know?
6: So you're saying Cubs? Let's just reason with it.
2: Bounce in the playoffs,
6: Bounce in the playoffs, but also council managing the Cubs, not the Brewers. The Brewers better without them, so you can make that argument. The White Sox I just mentioned. The Bulls I can't put in there right now, but the Bears, I guess I could have done enough on Chicago.
2: I don't know. I think the Bulls historically have done enough to just still be lumped in there.
6: Well, and actually, Angel Reese traded from the sky to the dream, right?
2: Yeah.
6: She's been unbelievable, so I guess I could have done that. Yeah, all right, but I put the White Sox, but you could do slash Chicago sports. Number three.
0: Number three.
6: I'm going to have a hunch that you guys are going to like this one. The L.A. Rams.
2: Yeah.
6: They're 2-3. They lose in overtime, 37-34 to the Bills. After the game, they have Alaric Jackson throwing a punch. They're starting left tackle at Bradley Chubb. The lead came down with a suspension, a two-game suspension. They go out there and they release their kicker. Yesterday, I didn't know it was the kicker's fault exclusively on a blocked kick. I would think the line has something to do with that as well. And the LA Rams are sitting there at third place in the NFC West. Sean McVay as frustrated as you've ever seen him post-game. Myles Garrett hurt. Aaron Donald has been in and out of the lineup coming back off of retirement. So I think it's pretty fair for me to have the L.A. Rams number three on this list.
7: Yeah, I think it's fair to have the Rams number three on this list too. I guess they're blaming the thicker kicker for the return. They're blaming him for the missed extra point in regulation. They're blaming him for the block. They're finding ways to scapegoat the kicker. And all of their special teams woes over the last 2 years, they're not all on Mettis. So I don't understand this.
2: They've lost 5 games since the start of last season because of special teams blunders, and they're not all on him.
6: I have a question. Are negative special teams plays year after year, like the Rams have had in the Sean McVay era, an unintended consequence and a residual effect of bleep them picks? Because you don't have as many picks, you don't have development guys on low-cost deals all the time, and you're scrambling to find other people. Is that one of the unintended consequences of bleep them picks?
7: Yeah, because the guys that aren't frontline starters, they're your core special teamers, right? They're the guys that make up your field goal and field goal block teams. They're the guys that make up your core four special teams. You're talking about punt return, kickoff return. Like those are the guys that make those groups up. And when they're not as good, because you don't have those mid and late round draft picks to stock your 2 and 3 deep with, then that area of your team is going to suffer, and you have to find a way to be able to emphasize it and improve the talent base in that area. Remember, football is 3 phases, right? Offense and defense, those 2 units are going to comprise 60-some-odd plays in a game. Special teams is going to give you 30 plays a game. That phase matters, and it's clear that under Sean McVay, that has been a bugaboo. That has been a sore spot, and I just don't understand scapegoating the kicker.
6: Yeah, not to make everything always about Belichick, but of course I do. 2012 draft, sixth round pick, 197th overall, was a rugby player by the name of Nate Ebner, yep. Ohio State. There's no chance in hell Nate Ebner thought, you know what, I should be a starting safety. He comes in, he has one job. He knows he's playing special teams, three Super Bowls later and an All-Pro later, second team All-Pro later. He knew what his job was, right? So the bleep them picks, maybe that's a residual effect of that.
7: Well, I will say this. People off of that Bill Parcells tree, starters play special teams too.
6: Ooh.
7: So I'm just putting that out. Starters play special teams too. So different, little different philosophically.
6: Next.
0: Number two.
6: Number two, hot mess rankings. The people are teams that go into the league week looking okay and come out of it looking... Nick Sirianni, I'm sorry. I have to put him on there. I have been a supporter of his. Michelle has been a supporter of his. Jeff Saturday, who just came in, was a supporter of his. Yeah, the Eagles led 17-16, 8 seconds to go in London. 1 week after blowing a 2010 lead, they decide to kick it off. 53-yard return and a game-winning field goal later. They lose the game. They have a losing record and an utter disaster of an ending for a depleted football team. That even if you want to defend Sirianni, you still got to put it on Sirianni that his specials can't tackle after they didn't tackle earlier in the game on a kick return that was ultimately called back, but they still couldn't tackle. I have to put Nick Sirianni 2 and 3 and some of the decisions this year, which have been questionable. Number two, hot mess rankings.
7: Yeah, Nick Sirianni, is there any argument against him being a hot mess after what happened in London?
2: No.
7: Yeah, so.
6: Okay, so easy.
7: Yeah, it's a no-brainer.
6: Number one.
0: Number one.
6: I told you what I was going to do the other day, if you listened to it the other day, so thank you for it. It's blatantly obvious. Dan Quinn, number one, hot mess rankings. I'm sorry. I could put the entire NFC East on there as a whole, but I don't think that actually puts enough heat on Quinn. 14-point lead against the Giants. They blow the lead, 27-all in overtime. Clock runs out to end the game without a field goal attempt. What they were doing, how they were doing it, why they were doing it, what was Jaden Daniels doing dancing around? Micah Parsons is out there saying, well, he cost Dan Quinn his job. Jeff Saturday is saying, well, don't blame the wide receiver part of it because we had a play in Indy where you could just throw the ball out of the end zone in essence to kill more clock and then set up for a field goal. Any which way, they didn't know what they were doing. And when an entire group of 11 players on any unit does not know what they're doing, ultimately the buck stops with the head coach. And the head coach in this case is Dan Quinn.
7: Yeah, Dan Quinn deserves every bit of this. Even though his team didn't lose the game, it felt like a loss. And to me, this is the beginning of the end of the Dan Quinn era with the Washington Commanders. I can absolutely see owner Josh Harris deciding at some point between now and the end of January that the organization is going to move in the direction of an offensive-minded coach to pair with the young star quarterback. So, yeah, Dan Quinn's days in the district are numbered. He will not be around to see that brand new shiny stadium open up.
6: You just said something that's fact that I don't think hit me until this moment. The Commanders didn't lose.
7: No.
2: I know.
6: I think I've set up the story every week saying they tied, and
2: feels like a loss.
6: Right. I have not comprehended they did not actually lose that game. That's the biggest loss of the season, and they didn't lose.
2: Right.
6: It's weird. All right, 888-SAY-ESPN, 888-729-3776 is your telephone number for errors, objections, omissions with the hot mess rankings this week. We have Dan Quinn, number one, Nick Sirianni, two, the LA Rams, three, the White Sox, four, and FSU, five. Small CC objections, omissions, you guys out there as well at 888-SAY-ESPN on the hot mess rankings. Next, we're on Sportsmanlike, presented by Progressive Insurance.
4: Hey, it's Gola coming up Wednesday. The Rays beat my Guardians to even up the ALCS. But we're not worried. 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We'll break it down on Wednesday on The Golic at 10 a.m. Eastern on ESPN Radio and the ESPN app.
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1: 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Hot mess each and every week at this time. People, teams, leagues, stories in sports that go into the week looking fine, come out of the week looking like an absolute mess. Dan Quinn, Nick Sirianni, LA Rams, White Sox, FSU football. The five we have on the list today. Objections and omissions before we get to calls at 888-SAY-ESPN.
2: A little surprised that Florida State is as low as they are on the list. I might have bumped them in front of the White Sox.
1: That's fair. I think you're right. I think you're right about that. That's a flip-flop I could have done. I just thought you have a team blowing an 0. It's almost small as his big take on the Chargers-Jaguars playoff game from years ago.
2: Yeah.
1: It's like, does anyone know that the Jaguars came back from 27-0 on the Chargers to win? Like,
3: no.
1: We still haven't talked about that, I don't think.
2: Yeah.
1: Does anyone know that we had a team in baseball blow a 2-0 lead in a five-game series? I just thought I had to put them on the list for that. But you're right, FSU. When I went through the laundry list of stuff around FSU, you're right about that.
2: And I thought there was a missed opportunity, too, to have an all-encompassing NFC East line item.
1: But you have to add another team or player or person. You know what I mean? So because that would take out one and two in this list. But you're right, because the Cowboys losing to an undrafted free agent.
2: Yes.
1: Technically, the Giants, people forget about this, the Giants did tie against a 1-3 football team as a first-place team. That's not ideal for them either. Smallsy.
3: I would have put the Rams over Nick Sirianni.
1: Really?
3: Well, because Nick Sirianni, while he deserves to be on the list, he's one person, whereas the issues with the Rams are multiples. There's many issues going on with the Rams, so I would put them up, not above Dan Quinn, but I would put them number two. To put on your radar for next week, the Philadelphia Flyers still have not won a game. 0-5-3. This is a playoff team from last season. Bad. I'm also a little surprised that we didn't hear any mention of the LA Chargers.
2: Yes.
3: 0-5. They just fell to the Denver Broncos. We are talking about conversations that maybe the organization should be having about moving on from Justin Herbert. And mind you, they go to Kansas City, they play the Rams, they have the Texans, and then they go to Baltimore. Things are bad there.
2: But here's the thing, though. They gave up 13 points in the fourth quarter. They had a touchdown lead going into the final quarter of the game against the Denver Broncos at home. And the reason why you lost, Jim Harbaugh going for it on fourth down in his own territory, and Justin Herbert with two turnovers.
3: Mm-hmm.
2: So the head coach quarterback tandem that's supposed to move you out of football purgatory was the reason why you couldn't get on the board in the win column this past week.
3: Critical fourth and one. Herbert doesn't get it. I mean, messy. Messy for the season, messy on Sunday.
1: I guess I could have done LA football because I could have done the Rams, the Chargers, UCLA, unfortunately for them. Well, I'm a Wisconsin.
2: Just SoFi Stadium.
1: Yeah, well, I mean, UCLA lost Nico, and USC has not been great this year. I guess I could have done LA football in general. It's interesting. All right, 888-SAY-ESPN, telephone number to join the show. Eric in Nashville watching on ESPN2. Hot mess, who you got?
4: Hey, guys, my hot mess has got to go to SEC officiating in both the Georgia-Alabama game and the Kentucky-LSU game. You had Alabama, it should have been called pass interference. Mm-hmm. I guess Georgia was not called. And the Kentucky-LSU, although my heart does not bleed for LSU and Lane Kiffin, I was laughing at that. Clearly, Kentucky was a false start. They were allowed to call a timeout, and then you got the two-point conversion, and he got screwed. So SEC official aiding for both of those games. Guys, y'all take care, and we'll talk again soon.
1: Yeah, thank you for the call. That would have been a good one. TC, I know you thought that Alabama got screwed late in that game.
2: Yeah, I did. But here's the thing, and I thought Kalen DeBoer did a great job of being able to reframe it. You never leave it to the discretion of the officials. You don't want the game to come down to the subjectivity around the officiating. What was a call, what merits a penalty, a foul, what doesn't. You never wanted to come down to that. So the fact that you were in that situation, you eliminated your own margin for error by allowing it to be as closely contested as it was. So that's on you. So I hear what that last caller is talking about with the officials, and I do think that there is a gripe. There's a legitimate beef there, but if you're a player, if you're a coach in that matchup, you can't let it come down to that.
1: You know, there was also another moment that I thought was pretty interesting when Kalen DeBoer went after Dejon Lee Jr.
2: Yeah.
1: of Alabama. He's screaming at him on the sidelines.
2: Because it's the game.
1: But that's not the moment. The moment for me was, and I saw people on social media pointing this out, I saw a bunch of people saying, well, that's why you have former players on the sideline. I'm like, what are you talking about? And then you look closer at Clinton Dix, former NFL and Alabama safety, is there. Lee is walking away, and he physically turns him around to make sure he's looking at the coach when the coach is talking to him. And I thought that was a very interesting – because I could see you doing that, right? If you're on the Virginia sideline and Tony Elliott is getting after a player – for whatever the reason would be, and the player's walking away, I could see you saying, wait a minute, you got to look at him, and you got to have this back and forth. It's different if a coach does it.
2: Yeah.
1: If an ex-player does it, I feel like it's like, wow, that's the program's going in the right direction in that moment.
2: I will say this, Clinton Dix got a lot more maturity than me, because after the coach gets done MFing him, I'm going to sit there and I might put hands on him.
1: That's more okay than
2: like,
1: a coach doing it.
2: As a former player, like, that's one of those things you deserve your ass whipped for costing us a game. But you know what I appreciate about that moment from the coaching staff at Alabama? Them being able to let that kid know in real time what he did wrong, because they're going to have to rely on Dejon Lee at some point going into the college football playoff. Because this might not be the last time that you face off against Georgia, and this doesn't serve as an elimination game from national championship contention in the way that it once did prior to the current format of the playoff.
1: But in general, yes. I always thought about the ex-player being on the sideline for coolness factor and, like, recruiting. I never thought of it as, like, oh, that's an extension of me, the coach. If you know the ex-player that has a name, that has a resume, is going to follow your lead, that is a weapon that you have in a positive way that you should utilize. If Tony Elliott of Virginia knows, no matter what he says, Chris Canty, 11-year vet, Super Bowl champion, national sports talk host, is going to back him up, that's more than just coolness factor out there. I thought that was an interesting moment over the weekend. DJ in New York watching on ESPN2, Hot Mess. What do you got, DJ?
0: I got my IT on here.
1: You got me. You're what?
0: Yeah, Amber.
3: Wait, hold on. Amber.
1: What is he saying? Who's Amber? Hello,
2: DJ.
1: I wanted to know who Amber was. Who do you think Amber was? Wife, girlfriend?
5: Amber Wilson?
3: Coworker?
1: Amber Wilson. Why is she?
5: Maybe he's looking
2: listen to ESPN Radio.
1: Oh, so he's yelling at Amber for an Amber Wilson, Amber and Ian take. But Amber's not on.
5: Yeah, probably. That's what he was doing. That's probably most likely.
2: Mm. Yes.
1: Interesting. Okay.
2: Well, whatever it is, I agree with him.
1: Wow.
5: Didn't you guys agree the last time she came on for the first time ever?
1: Yes.
2: Well, it had to be around Tua. She had to finally admit that she was wrong.
5: I don't think that's what it was. I think you guys were talking about something else. Mm. I don't think she's ever given that one up.
1: I think she has.
2: No, I don't think
3: so.
2: You're right. I don't think she has.
3: That's a tough stance to back
2: now. Tua wasn't that bad. Look at Malik Willis.
1: But you know what the Tua stance is? Still. I have a Tua stance. Here's the Tua stance. You say we should have taken Herbert. You sure about that? You sure the Dolphins would have been so much better with Justin Herbert? Look at the Justin Herbert-Mike McDaniel pairing that would have existed in Miami.
3: Tua and Mike McDaniel, much more productive. Tua and Mike McDaniel had the most explosive offense in the NFL at one point.
1: Jason McCourty, ESPN NFL analyst, will join us next. 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
1: Tonight here on ESPN Radio, ESPN2. 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Were you there when Alaric Jackson punched Bradley Chubb? Like, were you on the field at that point?
2: We were on the field getting ready for a post game and all of that. And we didn't see that actually happen. Right. We saw the aftermath of it, of people pulling each other. And we was like, damn it. And it was all big people. So when you see a big people fight, you got to stay far away. Don't get close.
3: Good advice.
2: But we was like, what the hell is going on? Because you saw a jersey exchange, so you're assuming that it was all pleasantries. And then you could see the aftermath of it spilling over.
4: So Alaric Jackson was doing a jersey exchange with somebody on the Buffalo Bills. Yeah. If you're Bradley Chubb's teammate, do you have to get the jersey back?
5: Good question.
3: Yeah.
1: You can't display that.
2: No.
4: Your man can't get stolen on, and then you keep the jersey of the guy. But
2: you might have been playing Pop Warner with him. Y'all made the lines, maybe the relationship may go deep. He might have jumped in for Jackson.
4: You might have hyped Jackson up.
2: You don't know where he stands on that. But yo, that's a great question. Like, because, you know, you'll exchange and then the jersey will just be sitting in your locker. You can't keep that in the locker. You got to take that home.
4: I mean, if you go back to Buffalo, if you have Alaric Jackson's jersey, do you hang that up over Bradley Chubb's locker?
2: Because,
4: I mean, you got stolen.
3: That's bulletin board material.
4: The whole world saw it. This ain't Chubb's locker. This is Jackson's locker.
2: Wow.
4: He got two of them. One on East Coast.
1: Did you have any memorable jersey exchange? You're like, I can't believe I got that jersey.
2: No, I never did. I didn't really do jersey exchange.
1: Like, why?
2: I think because I lost a lot in my career, and I'm not losing a game and going up to you after the game and saying, can I get your jersey?
1: Did you ever do it
2: in the offseason.
1: No. Well,
2: it wasn't as popular, I feel like.
4: Well, it wasn't. And here's the other thing.
2: I was saying when we. That was a
4: we. The helmets,
1: man. Seriously, when we played.
2: Like, but it wasn't as like now.
4: I guess it's different for you because your brother played in the league, but I wouldn't want another player's jersey in my crib.
2: I have a few of them, and they're literally in a bag somewhere.
4: Yeah,
2: I don't know what to do with them.
4: I'm not putting Evan Cohen's jersey up in my crib. I'm just not going to do it.
2: You don't want?
3: Eight interceptions. That's a county record. That's history right there.
4: I'm straight.
1: What? You didn't have to go there.
4: I'm good.
1: Wait, you never, like, what about in your own team? Like, I'm thinking about, like, would you
2: ever
1: ask Brady?
2: That's what I have. I have, from when I first got to the Titans, the veterans that kind of helped me, I have their signed jerseys.
1: Got it.
2: And they're just in a bag. But I have
3: so they're
2: them.
3: All in a bag somewhere.
2: They're all in a bag somewhere.
3: Mm.
2: But I have them.
1: If you have a Brady one, I'll take it.
2: I don't have that.
1: Okay.
2: Yeah. I would have sold it.
4: Smart man.
2: It's a lot of money.
4: It's
2: a lot of money.
1: Jason, you have to weigh in on what everyone's talking about this week. Which one was worse, Quinn or Sirianni?

0: someone had to make a play. Like Ameer Abdullah had to return that kick, get tackled. Like there was something that went into that. For the Commanders, like you start that, we all talked about the last 55 seconds and how to handle and all that. They started to drive with a minute and 55. CeCe, you know this. The two-minute drill in practice, the head coach comes in. He tells you the situations. Fellas, minute and 55 left. You only need a field goal. You have no timeouts. And you know the situation, and you go through it. You rep it time after time. You do that all the way from April all the way through the entire season, two-minute drills. And those things come up. So you should know how to handle it. So not only Quinn, but every single person on the football field, especially Jaden Daniels, should have known that situation. There's no way you end up tying that game and not even getting a field goal off.
1: So it's hard for me to follow this up, but I got to ask the question because you're doing it as a former player. Micah Parsons on his latest podcast said that Jaden Daniels is about to get his man Dan Quinn fired. His words, not mine. Is it fair for Micah, a current player, to come out and critique Jaden Daniels in that way?
0: Why? If you want to, I guess, but for Micah Parsons, like, what do you gain from criticizing Jaden Daniels during the course of a season? Like, that would be my biggest thing. We always talk about it in the midst of a team, ignore the noise, don't create distractions for anybody in the locker room. Micah's not even playing yet. Like, he's not back on the field yet. And you're talking about a team, a player, a coach, not even in your division, that has nothing to do with Micah or the Green Bay Packers. Like, if his relationship with Dan Quinn is just that great that he wants to kind of put in a good word for his head coach, I guess. But I heard that and I was just like, I don't get what you gain from that as a player on another team. We all know, like, Quinn messed up, Jaden Daniels messed up. Who deserves to blame more? If I'm another player in the league, I don't give a damn. I'm just happy it's not happening to my team.
2: I wonder if it's easier for him to do stuff like that when he's not playing. You know, because if you're out there and you're, like, if he was playing for the Packers at the beginning of the season when they looked completely inept and things were falling apart, yeah, it's hard for you to point the finger at the Commanders and or Jaden Daniels and be critical. Yeah. It's a lot easier when you're still rehabbing to be a little bit of a wiseacre.
0: That's a good point. I mean, the rate he's on, he's gonna be taking our jobs when he's done playing because he's already shown that he's media savvy. He's willing to say whatever to get the headline.
2: Okay, but let's go to the Chargers because that's been a point of conversation this week.
0: Yeah.
2: We asked Adam Schefter on our show yesterday. 0-5.
0: Yeah.
2: They have the conversations happened about Justin Herbert and the organization potentially moving off of him. Mm-hmm. What do you think?
0: Shefty shut it down, right?
2: He did, but should they? Should they consider it? If they have four games on their schedule that they could lose next. What if they drop to 0-8, 0-9?
0: I would say yes, you have to consider it. The caveat is who do you feel good about in the upcoming draft that you'd say, like, all right, we're moving on. And I get it. Like, there's a certain part where it's just like, you know what? We don't know how we feel about anyone in the draft, but this isn't working with the current setup, so let's just hit reset. Let's get a new head coach, get a new GM, get rid of the quarterback, get the $50 million a year off of the books, and let's just hit reset. And if they get an offer of three first-round draft picks, it would be hard to say no to something like that. What's tough about it is throughout the course of Justin Herbert's career, we've talked about the potential, we've talked about the flash, the arm talent, all of those things. This year has felt like a lot less flashes and a lot of just what Brady called a meatball sub type of throws where he's just giving the ball to the other team, fumbling it off of somebody's cleat. Like those type of plays kind of have set the tone. Now, this is the worst I've seen him play, so maybe if you're internally within the organization, you can point to other variables and say, if we change these things, I feel like we've been saying that his whole career.
2: We have three undefeated teams left right now. We have the Chiefs, the 49ers, despite injuries, and the Vikings.
0: Yeah.
2: Which one of those teams do you feel the best about? If you had to put stock in one of those undefeated teams to make it to L.A. Valentine's Day for the Super Bowl, where are you going?
0: I think right now I'm going with the 49ers. That game, I said it on Monday Countdown, like that game 49ers-Seahawks, that was like identical twin brothers fighting where they just look so evenly matched and you're trying to figure out, and it was just haymaker after haymaker. The 49ers, the Chiefs have injuries to it, the wide receiver position that make you a little bit nervous outside of obviously what Kenneth Walker's doing. The 49ers thrive with injuries, and I just feel like Mike Evans, that was a missing piece. They're going to need to get Debo back healthy, but defensively, they've been so good with Raheem Morris. I think right now I would lean 49ers.
1: J-Mac, I got to ask you this question. There are four

0: teams in the NFC that are 2-3. Three of those teams, we all said, had the potential to contend this year, that being the Cowboys, Eagles, and Rams. Which one would you be most disappointed in if they didn't make it to the postseason?
1: The Rams. The Rams would be the one I would be most disappointed on. I think the Cowboys, we look at it, the part of their defense that we were saying, like, oh, they've made a lot of moves, it should be better. The fact that they still aren't good, it'd be like, all right, well, I can kind of see the fact that there were so many new pieces, a brand new defensive coordinator, it just didn't come together. The Eagles would be very disappointed. I was trying to make a reason of why. Like that would be a big letdown with the Sean Mannion hire, how great that was going to be with a head coach that has won as many games, been to two Super Bowls. Like, there's no excuse to not have figured something out. The Rams is just like, dude, this was the team that people were saying were going to go 17-0.
0: Does the division matter, though? Because when you look at the NFC East, no Jackson Dart for the New York Giants. Jaden Daniels has already missed time. And in the NFC West, you have the undefeated 49ers, and you have the Seattle Seahawks, who are the reigning defending champs.
1: No doubt about it. But like as we're talking about the Rams in that sense, yes, the Australia loss, but the other two have been to the Denver Broncos and the Buffalo Bills. Like, they're not even getting beat up in the division just yet. They haven't even got into the thick of that. So I think to your point, yes, if the season ends, we can maybe look to that as an excuse. But still, when you go out and you trade for the defensive player of the year and you have the returning MVP from a season ago, I don't really care what your division is. Like, that team not making the postseason would be a huge letdown.
2: Jason McCourty at SportsCenter in just a minute. But last final thing here, ESPN NFL analyst, you specifically made reference to identical twins fighting, not just brothers or sisters fighting. You are an identical twin. What is the difference between an identical twin fighting and a sibling fighting?
1: Well, sibling fighting, like if I'm the older brother, like I may just be bigger, stronger. I place fear in your heart. For identical twins, is different because I'm looking in the mirror. Like, I think I'm going to beat you with speed, but you're just as fast. Like, I'm going to go with power, but you're the same exact size as me. So when you match up, that's the difference in you.
2: And that was the Seattle-San Francisco comp.
1: That was the Seattle.
2: Interesting.
1: Yeah.
2: Also, I think before you go, you were a part of something. I think Wiseacre, she said. I would assume that's the word of the day. I think we're all very comfortable with Jason. We have no problem doing bits with him here. I am on the record saying Wiseacre, word of the day.
3: Wiseacre is our word of the day.
2: Yes!
3: And I did not discuss this with Jason prior, just so you're aware. Wiseacre.
2: He still doesn't know what's going on, so don't worry.
3: Don't worry. Wiseacre is a person who pretends to know everything, acts like a know-it-all, or makes smart, alky remarks. Micah Parsons sometimes can come off as a bit of a wiseacre.
2: Yes, she put her thinking cap on for that one, but so did I, thanks to Liz Smalsey. Thank you, Jason.
3: Thank you, Jason. Dang it, Evan. Good job. 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
4: Up 2-0, the Milwaukee Brewers head to Los Angeles looking to move one step closer to the World Series. 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

0: I'm over it. With Pat, the producer.
1: I learned on Friday Michelle is the Herb Brooks of my personal life. She just bullies me into going out on the weekends.
2: Yeah, I do. Put your butt up, get dressed, put a smile.
1: So Nuno keeps saying that he thinks it's sad that Bill Belichick is coaching at UNC. And Nuno, I would like to know why, and I would like to preface this ahead of time by saying that whatever your reason is dumb.
3: Maybe I'm just a hater. Maybe Pat's
4: I don't think there's a maybe on that.
5: Ugh. I'm over it. I'm sick and tired and over it.
1: Get a life.
4: Yes! Each and every day this time. Our producer, Pat Costello, gives us items in and around sports, entertainment, his life that he is over here on Unsportsmanlike, presented by Progressive Insurance. Pat.
1: I don't think we all appreciate how easy hockey nicknames are enough. We had Kevin Weeks on yesterday. Go back on the podcast and listen. Yeah, can't you throw out Weeksy out of nowhere?
2: Yeah.
1: He's like, so Weeksy. And we were all like, Weeksy? What? Has anyone called him Weeksy before?
4: No,
1: so
4: one of the interesting things that I've learned about Chris Canty, let's talk about him as if he's not sitting next to us right now, is he decides someone else's nickname, even if it's not their nickname. What I mean is, Anthony Rizzo was on last week, and he called him Riz. I don't know. One would think...
2: David Dennis Jr., D-double.
6: But here's the thing. If in the locker room your teammates don't give you a nickname, that means they don't fool with you.
2: Yep.
6: So I liken this to a locker room. We have really good vibes on this show. A big part of why we're able to do what we do is the chemistry. And Smalls has a nickname, and the Ocho has a nickname. And if we don't address you by your nickname, then you're really not a friend of the show. So if I didn't come up with a nickname for Kevin Weeks, then it would just be weird because we love when we're able to have him on during hockey season.
2: He's but great. For hockey nicknames, they really just throw a Y on things. Like
6: yes.
2: When I covered the Blues, a lot of the hockey guys would call me Smallsy.
6: Yes.
1: Nuno calls
2: Smalls.
1: So
2: Smalls is right there.
6: So it's fitting, right?
2: Weeksy is a hockey nickname for sure.
7: I will say. Yeah, Canty E. That sounds good.
2: Patsy. Well,
7: we were doing that actually.
1: You're the third person to call me that, Smalls.
4: Good pizza.
6: When the name ends in a Y, then you have to go with initials.
2: Yeah.
6: Yeah. So CC.
2: CC.
6: Yeah.
7: On Kevin Weeks' hockey reference page, they have nicknames listed, and one of them is Weeksy.
2: There you go.
6: Boom.
1: We did spend after the show quite a while coming up with nicknames for each other to see what it would be.
2: Like, oh, okay. What do you got?
1: Cam was Pratter.
2: Pratter. I was going to say ER is also another
6: Pratter.
2: One. Yeah, yeah. It's either a Y
1: the
2: or
1: Pratter.
2: An ER.
1: Pratter. Javonte, we just went with Larry because his last name is Lawrence.
2: Larry, very good.
7: Wait till you hear Nuno's.
1: Most importantly, Nuno's is Big Tex.
6: Big Tex, yes!
2: Big Tex.
6: I like Big Tex.
2: I call him Noons. Noonsy.
6: Nah, Big Tex is better.
2: But Big Tex is tough.
6: Big Tex is great.
2: Big Tex is
1: tough.
2: Yeah,
1: you can't do much with Teixeira, so Big Tex.
2: Wait, that's really good.
4: I don't even think that's how you pronounce his name, the way you just said it.
2: Doesn't matter. Big Tex, you roll with that.
6: Great. We're rolling with it.
2: Yeah, that's really good.
8: Canty, that's what I like about you. One of your strengths, creativity.
6: Said no one ever, but I'll take it, Nuno.
2: Do you have a nickname other than CC?
6: I do.
7: You do now.
4: Yeah, OCU Mignora calls him something. Oh, wait, hold on. Don't tell me. I want to see if I can get this.
2: Okay, see if you can
4: remember. It's about lining up in the trenches. Oh, my God. It's head-to-head with an offensive lineman.
2: Yeah, is he getting close?
6: You know it. He's getting close.
4: And it was such a slip-in by OCU Mignora. I'm like, wait, what did you just call him?
6: You know it. You're getting there.
4: I can't remember what the heck it was. Oh, my God.
6: We got a lot of them in New York City.
4: Gutter.
6: Yep.
2: Gutter. Yeah. Gutter. Good job, Ev.
6: Yeah,
1: I mean, that's a good hockey nickname, too.
2: Gutter is a very good hockey nickname.
4: That took everything out of me just now.
6: That's a great pull. Look at you.
4: That was like 3 years ago he dropped that.
2: Yeah. Very good.
4: I'm exhausted. Somebody else talk. That took a lot out of me.
6: Pat, what else we got?
1: Now, speaking of the old times, I think high school reunions are dumb.
2: Why?
1: I think all reunions are dumb.
2: Why?
1: Well, family is fine, I guess. But like, if you're going back in time to see like classes that you were with, high school, college reunions, I think they're stupid. If I wanted to see any of you people, I would do it on my own. I don't need to come to the back to the school that we all graduated from at a specific time to do it.
2: Well, now social media might be different.
6: Pat brings up an interesting point because although I have a great amount of appreciation for the high school that I went to, I was not necessarily a social butterfly when I went to high school. I didn't go to any school dances. I didn't go to my own proms. So, like, It was always this conflict. Do I go back to the high school reunions to dunk on classmates that didn't really want to hang out with me back then?
1: Like, literally?
6: I guess literally and figuratively. Or do I decide that I'm just going to big time the reunion and just not go at all?
2: No. You have to.
6: I wasn't good enough for you then, and I'm just not good enough for you now.
2: If you go there trying to dunk on them, literally and figuratively, then you have to brutally rebuff anyone that asks for a photo. Because you know that's going to happen. You're going to show up. They're going to be like, oh, Chris Canty, Super Bowl champion, captain of a Super Bowl team, on Unsportsmanlike on ESPN every morning, 6 to 10 a.m. Eastern time. We love the show.
4: Great reset. Good job.
2: Tune in. And if you miss it, you can catch the podcast.
4: And the best of on the YouTube.
2: And the best of on the YouTube. We love the best of on the YouTube. Yeah. You can't take photos with them. You have to be like, no. You didn't want to hang out with me at prom. You didn't want to hang out with me in high school. You cannot take a photo with me now.
1: Why did you go to prom?
6: But to go out of my way to do all of that?
2: That's what I'm saying.
6: I'm going to go out of my way, get on a plane to go to my high school just to not?
2: That's what I'm saying.
9: How do we know?
6: Socialize with
9: Wait, can
6: people?
9: I call a timeout, please?
7: Yeah.
9: We're going to get back to all of this. I want to just point out the slip-in that Pat had that needs to be discussed.
2: What?
9: Pat asked if he was literally going to dunk on people. In other words, they'd get to the high school gym, he'd line up all of the people that he thought were terrible to him, and go Vince Carter, Frederick Weiss style, and just dunk on their heads in basketball.
2: That'd be
9: awesome.
2: That
9: visual is amazing at a high school reunion. Now back to regularly scheduled programming. Go ahead.
6: There's nothing else. I
2: think you're better off not going, is what I'm saying.
6: Yeah, that's what I'm saying.
1: Why didn't you go to prom?
2: Yeah.
1: Do we need to have an ESPN prom to make up
6: for this? So this is a fascinating
2: ESPN prom.
6: Pat, you know what? That's why they pay you the big bucks for the follow-up. This is a great story. So,
9: Again, like I said before,
6: I wasn't a social butterfly, but my teammates on my high school basketball team knew that there was a young lady that wanted to go to the prom with me. And so they set it up and they said, hey, you know, if he were to ask you, would you say yes? And she said yes. But one of my other teammates got wind of it, didn't have a prom date, preemptively jumped the shark.
9: What a
6: and he asked her before I did.
1: You got scooped?
7: That's a bad friend.
6: I got scooped for my prom date.
2: By your own teammate?
6: By my own teammate. Because my other teammates had already set it up and, you know.
2: How did that conversation go with you and your teammate?
6: Well, I mean, it was what it was. I wasn't mad. You can't hate the player.
2: Yes, I would.
1: Yeah, you can.
6: I'm not going to do that. She said yes to the team. She didn't have to say yes to him.
2: So then there was no other backup options? You were just
6: like I said, I wasn't a social butterfly. What do you want me to say?
2: This is stunning.
6: I'm a late bloomer.
1: It worked out. You're married. You have a kid now.
2: Yeah, I was going to say, it worked out for you.
6: Oh, it definitely worked out.
2: Definitely worked out.
6: Yeah, for sure.
2: Wow. Your own teammate.
6: Yeah.
2: Came in and swooped your date after she had already told your boys yes.
6: Yeah.
2: That's terrible.
7: That goes against bro code.
2: Totally.
6: How does that go against bro code?
7: Because they knew that you were going to ask her and go with her, and then he swooped in right before you could.
9: I think you were going to go to your high school reunion. At the time. I'm going to tell you why.
2: And go take a photo with this guy's wife.
6: No, you're wrong. I can see where Evan Cohen is going with this.
2: No.
6: I can tell you, Evan Cohen, you have never seen this girl. So you're wrong.
9: Understood.
6: You've never seen her.
9: In general, my thought was late bloomers are cool.
2: Shout out to her.
9: Yeah.
2: No.
9: Wait, what did you just say?
2: I said, I retract everything that I said.
7: No. Say it again.
2: To go to his high school reunion, find the teammate that swooped your prom day, and you take a picture with his wife.
9: What kind of, what?
6: He's not married.
9: Crazy?
2: He's not married.
6: Yeah.
2: Well, with his date to the reunion. You'd be like, hi, I'm Chris Canty, Super Bowl champion and amazing sports broadcaster.
9: That's a picture with his wife.
2: Want to take a photo? Yeah.
1: That's so funny.
2: So if a girl's meeting you, you're going to go with her husband?
6: I'm fine with not ducking on that teammate. I'm just going to leave it at that. I'm fine with not dunking on this person.
2: I'll find out more in 10 seconds, but I'm fine with it if you're fine with it.
9: Well, I think the number one person we just learned something about is clearly Michelle through all of this.
2: I'm mad on CC's behalf.
9: That's rude. We're presented by Progressive Insurance.
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2: Tyler Cameron, Dancing with the Stars.
3: Our guy, Evan Cohen, here. He once famously threw 8 interceptions in a high school football game. As a former quarterback, what's your reaction to that stat?
4: I would talk crap to you, but I think I have one of the records for the lowest QBR ratings against Florida State. I think me and my QB combined for 4.
2: Tyler, I played against Nyack High School. I don't think that's the same.
4: I did not try to give you some grace.
2: Shout out to Tyler Cameron yesterday. That got a lot of buzz. The amount of people that reach out to me that, like, are not hardcore sports fans, they're like, oh my God, Tyler Cameron, my kids love this person. This person loves this person. I mean, it was awesome yesterday. Tyler Cameron.
5: Cabrera, one of our stylists, she loves Tyler Cameron.
2: I hope
5: Cameron.
2: She thanks
3: Tyler
2: you.
3: Loves Cameron, Dancing with the Stars. Fans.
2: I hope she thanks Smalls, because Smalls worked her into the interview yesterday.
3: She did, and I was texting with her last night, and she said that Tyler crushed his dance for Super Bowl night on Dancing with the Stars. So shout out to him.
2: And Joe Buck was great.
5: Smalls, do you think Tyler Cameron can help us with the ESPN prom?
3: For sure.
5: Okay.
3: He's got to know enough people to help us put it together.
2: So what exactly do you want this to be, Smalls? 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You have suggested the idea.
3: Well, no, Pat suggested it.
2: Oh, he did?
3: Yeah.
2: Okay.
3: Bring him over it.
2: Pat,
3: and then I
5: didn't go to my
3: sentiment.
5: Prom, so.
3: Yeah, CeCe didn't go to his prom. And Pat, you said we should have ESPN prom, right?
6: Maybe just a USL prom.
3: I think that would be such a fun idea.
5: Prom.
3: We all get dressed up. We bring a date. Maybe we could have people buy tickets. It could go to the V Foundation. But more importantly, we have a little step and repeat, a corsage action.
5: Exactly.
3: You take your photos, and then you go dance.
5: That's it.
3: Sounds so
6: and
3: fun.
6: And you were looking for a new theme for the hibachi cookout?
3: Hibachi cookout prom?
2: We're going to the prom?
7: Nuno, will you go to prom with me?
5: Big Tex.
3: Big Tex.
5: Big Tex. Who are you bringing to the prom, Big Tex?
6: He's silent.
5: He's keeping his options open, Bradder. He's keeping his options open.
2: And would everyone get one plus one?
3: Well, that's typically how prom works.
5: Are you going to have two?
2: I wasn't talking about me or either of you two.
5: Wow.
7: Wait, one plus one?
2: I was talking about someone that's not on camera that sits right across from us every day, Rob Lorenzo. Are you going to be okay with just one plus one over there?
5: First of all, I don't think we have to conform to societal norms when it comes to our USL prom.
8: No, hold on. Ev, you just called it like that. You just broke every code.
3: You were talking about bro code.
5: Yes.
8: That's a bro code violation.
3: I'm for bro code. That is bro code that you just broke.
6: Putting your guy on blast like that.
3: 100%.
2: I don't care.
5: We don't conform to societal norms on USL.
3: Everyone's welcome.
5: Everybody's welcome.
3: Whatever.
5: We keep an open mind about everything on this show.
2: All right, so Rob, if you have more than one plus one, you're paying for their seat, just to be clear. Okay. Yeah, you were saying?
3: You went to prom, Ev?
2: Of course.
3: Of course.
5: Who did you go to prom with?
3: CCO.
2: My high school girlfriend.
5: Oh, okay.
3: Nice.
2: Yeah, we were dating for like 3 years, I want to say. And so, yeah, that was not a thing for me. I was lucky in that, like, I already had somebody that was...
5: Oh, having a girlfriend wasn't a thing for you, huh?
2: No, I don't mean like that.
5: Okay, all right.
2: I don't mean like that.
5: Learn more about your teammates every day.
3: Sure
2: well,
3: did.
2: Yeah, actually, that was my life. I either had a girlfriend, like a serious girlfriend, or nobody. It was never like the... It was never...
6: Same.
3: Situationship?
2: Yeah, whatever you want to say. It was never... I don't... Whatever the
5: It was word. Never fluid.
3: No talking stages? Just straight up we're dating?
2: Yeah. That's like...
5: Will you go with me? Yes box, sir. No box, maybe box.
3: Is that how you ask girls out? Did you slide the note? Will you go out with me? Yes, no, maybe?
2: No, it just like became obvious. Like if there was somebody...
3: Oh, you never asked them? You just like assumed you guys were dating?
2: I was the high school quarterback. I mean, come on now. No, I'm just kidding.
3: Well, you threw 8 interceptions, so I'm assuming you fumbled a girl.
2: Stats,
5: yes! Well done!
2: I'll refrain.
5: You walk right into that one, partner.
2: I will definitely refrain on payback on that one.
5: You walk right into that
2: I
5: one.
2: I always had a serious girlfriend or nobody.
3: Mm-hmm.
2: Right? And the nobodies were definitely low points. Like, it was brutal at times in terms of, like, being
6: Amen.
2: A...
3: Because you're
6: Amen.
3: A lover boy.
2: Because I'm a what?
3: A lover boy. You didn't like to be alone.
5: You're a relationship guy.
2: Yeah, but it, like, not just, like, it had to be meaningful to me. Even at a young age, which was probably stupid, obviously, retroactively.
5: Meaningful lover in boy. High school?
2: Yeah. I was troubled in that regard. I should not have had that approach. I agree with you on that.
5: Okay.
2: I should give me that look. It's a terrible approach, but it worked for me.
3: I think that's okay, that you cared. Mm-hmm. I don't think that's a bad thing, Evan.
2: All right, so, yeah, I would be okay for the prom currently. I have a wife, so I'm okay with
3: one.
2: That one.
5: There we go.
2: All right, so then it would be next summer at my house. I have to have a dance floor.
3: Oh my gosh, we'll have a DJ.
2: How much money do you think this is gonna? I can't do this.
3: Okay, but
5: we could do. We can actually do it at a club. There's an exclusive club that Evan has access to in New York City.
2: That's not true. I know what you're saying. It's such a lie.
5: We could have the USL prom at the club.
3: Unbelievable.
5: It's perfect for a dance.
3: I love this.
5: Yes.
3: We're going to prom.
5: It'd be great. We're going to prom.
3: Should we get a limo?
5: Yes, 1,000%. Actually, I wouldn't want to get one of those sprinters. It's hard for me to get in and
3: Sprinter,
5: out of a limo.
3: Cool.
5: Yeah,
3: just like a group ride is what
5: yeah,
3: I'm saying.
5: Exactly.
3: Because that was such a fun part about prom. Yeah. Is everybody piling in the limo.
5: Yeah.
3: We're listening to Nelly on the way.
5: The anticipation to build up.
3: Great.
2: Exactly. Rob, you're going to need about 3 limos, just to be clear. Anyway.
3: Evan! Stop calling him out.
2: So Cam has been very open about his girlfriend.
3: Yes.
2: Cece and I are both married. So mm-hmm. I'm not getting into the personal lives of anyone else on the show. Other than the ones that have shared. That's kind of outing yourselves in terms of, here's someone that none of us have ever heard of that you're bringing to the prom.
3: Right? I would love to see not only
5: necessarily
3: Big Tex brings, but who's the patchler going to bring?
5: The patchler.
2: Pat?
5: He's got this smirk on his face.
6: Nuno and I are going to dress up as Dumb and Dumber.
3: That's pretty good.
7: This is not Halloween.
3: Oh, speaking of.
6: Guys did that at my prom.
5: So is it like Nuno and Pat? A.K.A. Big Tex and Mr. Costello, are they going to be prom crashers?
3: No, they're there.
7: They're invited.
3: They're invited.
6: Yeah,
7: they can go stag if they choose.
3: God. Wait, I'll win prom queen by default, and then who's going to be the prom king?
2: What do you mean?
6: What do you mean by default?
3: Going? Well, I'm the only female
5: on the
3: show.
5: First lady,
6: everyone would have a date.
3: Oh, yes, your dates would be in the running. Well, then I'll definitely lose to one of your wives.
2: No,
3: I would vote for both of them together.
2: You wouldn't be the only female.
3: But I'm just saying. We'd have a prom king, a prom queen.
7: Nuno is prom king.
5: But yeah, I'm with Smalls on this one, though, because you can't win prom queen if you don't go to the high school.
3: So by default, I win.
5: Yeah,
3: yes.
5: By default, Smalls would win. Yeah.
3: Give me the crown.
2: All right.
3: No, I'll do That's like Mean Girls where I'll break it into pieces and throw it into the crowd to everyone. We'll all share it.
5: There we go.
3: This will be so fun.
2: Will it?
5: Yeah.
3: Did you not have fun at your prom?
2: I had fun at my prom. That was it when I was in high school. Now we have another prom.
3: I would love a redo on my prom because I don't have many regrets in life, but I look back, terrible dress choice by me. Bright yellow. I looked like Big Bird.
2: Bright yellow?
3: I'll show you a photo. Bright yellow. Okay. At the time, it was hot. Everyone was wearing bright colors. All of my girlfriends, when you lined us up, we looked like Skittles because we were all just like bright.
2: Is that the goal?
3: We were really tan with bright colors.
5: But
3: it was
5: you
3: the
5: must
3: vibe.
5: Have got the short straw when y'all were taking sticks because you don't want to be in bright yellow.
3: No, I think I chose first.
6: That was the style at the time.
3: It was at the time. How to Lose a Guy in 10 Days, the yellow dress. Like, yellow was a big thing at the time.
2: I don't remember.
3: But now I would go with something a little more classy and elegant.
5: Yeah.
2: You seem to really be trying hard to, like, relive the prom. Like, this seems. Have you had this thought before?
3: I just think it would be fun for all of us to get together and
5: I've
3: dance.
5: I've never done a prom, so I'm just always
3: and
5: fascinated
3: never done
5: about
3: it.
5: I see all of these kids, they have all the NIL money, and they're doing it up for the proms and all of this stuff. And I'm just like, man, that looks really cool.
3: So fun. And I have one other thing.
5: What's up?
3: If we're all together at the prom, we're on the dance floor, everyone's feeling it, we're having the best time.
5: Yeah.
3: There is no excuse for Evan Cohen not to Dougie. It's the prom.
5: It's really weird that he won't dance in front of other people.
3: But it's the really prom. Strange. The whole point is to dance.
2: Why?
5: Even at a dance, Evan Cohen won't dance.
2: I don't understand why you, like, why am I the target? What did I do to you on this?
3: I want you to Dougie.
5: You're a self-proclaimed good dancer.
3: Situationally.
5: Just like Dan Quinn is self-proclaimed good at clock management.
2: Did he say that?
5: No.
2: Oh, wait a minute. I forgot. This is actually a perfect thing to bring up right now, as we only have like 3 minutes left in the segment, and we'll do other stuff coming up. I got a text from the great Kevin Nagandi, SportsCenter, and Kevin, and college football, of course. And Kevin is a huge, huge Philadelphia Eagles fan. He says, feel like you guys are missing the point with Sirianni. The Eagles should have taken more time off the clock before the field goal. Had 25 seconds left, one timeout, first down. They passed twice and stopped the clock. Kicked field goal with 12 seconds left. I don't want to come on, but it's just a travesty that the Jags had 8 seconds left. So he's because he takes his kids to school. He got a million things in the morning. And we love Kevin. Are we focusing too much on the 8 seconds and not what led to the 8 seconds? I think there's an argument because I think both need equal time, so to speak.
5: Yeah, but I don't have a problem with the Eagles trying to create a closer opportunity for Jake Elliott to be able to kick the game-winning field goal, or what was the go-ahead points, right? It was a 48-yard field goal, and I get that kickers make 60-yard field goals all the time, but you want that field goal as close as it possibly can be. And so I understand, you know, wanting to be able to position yourself a little bit closer in order to accomplish that. And with limited timeouts, I get what Nick Sirianni was trying to do on the front end. I don't understand the decision on the back end.
2: I think that it's a lot easier, like, because we called it, on Monday morning? We said the whole week everyone's going to be coming up with new theories, new conversations about Quinn versus Sirianni and what they did. I think as the week has progressed, it's been a lot easier to divvy up some part of the blame with the Eagles than it is with the Commanders, right? Because you could go, well, special teams just make a tackle. Take more time off the clock. Execute this way. Execute that. Like, it's a little bit easier, I think, to divvy up more of the blame with the Eagles than it is with the Commanders, because when all 11 guys look lost on the field on Sunday, I think in that, for the Commanders, I think in that spot, it always is going to default to the head coach. All right, ESPN prom may be happening. Who knew? Who knew? Coming up. I'm sorry, what did this player say about another team's head coach and quarterback? We'll get to that next. We're on Sportsmanlike, presented by Progressive Insurance.
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9: Hey, it's Matt Jones. 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
9: Hey, it's Matt Jones. 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
1: Daniels, play action, roll it to the left, goes down now at the 25-yard line. There's only 7 seconds on the clock. There are no timeouts. This is going to end up in a tie if they don't spike it. Wow. It ends up in a tie.
2: Trying to gain more for the kick. Right call is honestly, like, we can go clock it early.
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2: Leaving tonight with a tie feels like a loss.
4: I'm happy it wasn't a loss, and I'm sad it wasn't a win. That's how I feel.
5: I'm so happy that the game ended that way out of the possible outcome that it could have ended.
6: Big 100 with a call. The end. The Commanders. Giants game. By the way, I got to tell you the truth and telling myself for a second here. I just got so confused. Like, why are we playing John Harbaugh sound? I still need time to kind of get in my head. He's the coach of the Giants, not the Ravens.
7: Yeah. Oh, yeah.
6: I'm like, wait, what does he have anything? Because I know his voice, obviously. But it's like, oh, yeah, he's the coach of the Ravens right now.
7: The coach of the Giants.
6: But after a guy's a can you imagine if Tomlin just shows up next year and is a coach of another team? Aren't you going to be confused for the first few weeks?
8: Could I imagine Tomlin showing up and being a coach of the Philadelphia Eagles? I actually could.
6: I don't know that I
8: actually could.
6: I couldn't.
7: I don't know about that one.
6: I feel like Pat Costello is a diehard, lifelong Eagles fan, and I don't think Pat would want that because he's been
8: he doesn't like Tomlin. He doesn't like Tomlin.
6: Is that right, Pat? Would you be critical of that move?
9: No, I wouldn't be critical of that move.
10: I think that'd be a good move.
8: Once Tomlin has a Super Bowl winning quarterback, it's proven that he knows what to do with him. He went to 2 Super Bowls with Big Ben and won one of them. Right, the biggest issue for Tomlin is he hadn't been able to figure out a quarterback post Ben Roethlisberger. You ain't got that problem in Philly with Jalen Hurts. Mm. Just saying.
6: All right.
7: I'm trying to think of where else he would go.
6: No, I got to ask you a question. Yeah. In a fake hypothetical world that does not exist, if Jalen Hurts and Justin Herbert were offered for one another, who says no? Forget money. Forget the fact that it'll never in a million years happen. I'm just because the satisfactory level with the organization.
7: The Chargers.
8: You said the Chargers would say no?
7: I think they would.
8: Man, listen. If you're the Philadelphia Eagles, ain't no way in hell you barking up that tree. Mm. Why would I want to get rid of a guy that went to 2 Super Bowls, that has proven that he can win in the postseason, doesn't shrink in the moment? I'm gonna get rid of that guy for a possible with Justin Herbert? Don't mess up your for show for some mo. Don't do it. It never works out in football or in life, period.
6: All right, just was thinking about that as this was going on here. So Micah Parsons is out. He is injured, Smalls. And, of course, when we mention injuries with Micah Parsons and injuries in general, of course.
7: No doubt. 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
6: So Micah's got some time on his hands, and he's doing his podcast, which is totally his right and is successful, and people are interested in hearing what he has to say. The Edge with Micah Parsons by way of Bleacher Report. He had this to say about his former defensive coordinator in Dallas, Dan Quinn, and the end of the game with the Commanders, Jaden Daniels, Dan Quinn. Here is Micah Parsons.
11: Jaden Daniels probably cost my man Dan Quinn his job, to be honest with you.
12: That's tough.
11: To be honest with you. And I'm a big Jaden Daniels fan. But the reality is, like, he probably cost a lot of people their jobs this past weekend. We get coached so much on these situations that, like, I'm a defensive player, and this is programmed to me. It would be different if Jaden Daniels was a rookie. This is your third year. You've been to the NFC Championship game. You've been in big moments before. This is your job to be prepared, to understand the game, and understand situations. That's in your job profile. And you're telling me, oh, we're going to pay this guy eventually $60 million? This cannot happen.
6: The more you hear it, the more like you hear something else you want to focus on. Like, I thought it was interesting about the NFC Championship game and obviously critiquing somebody on a different team, so on and so forth. But when I heard it again just now, I went to the place of, is he right about that? Does everyone know what to do in that circumstance? And that in this specific case, somehow the Commanders just did not. Like, if you were...
8: It's not about just knowing what to do. It's having it built in so it's muscle memory.
6: Right. Right? Let me ask you this.
7: How Micah said, even as a defensive player, I know what to do.
8: But here's the thing. You can know what to do. But in that moment when the pressure is at the greatest and you have the stakes involved,
6: how to act on
8: it needs to be reflexive.
6: Right.
8: And, and it clearly wasn't. And it's not just with Jaden Daniels. It's with everybody that was on the field. So when you get through all of the different minutiae, from the substitution patterns to the actual play that was run, receivers 20 yards downfield, all of those different things, it's clear that nobody knew what to do in that situation. So we can blame Jaden Daniels, and I'm not saying that his hands are clean in this whole situation, but this ultimately falls on the head coach. So, no, Micah, it's not Jaden Daniels getting Dan Quinn fired. It's Dan Quinn getting Dan Quinn fired.
6: Yes, totally agree. I want to ask you a couple of follow-ups on this as a former player. When do you think you were at your peak level of football intelligence as a, on field? Like what?
8: At the end of my career. Because so, I've played in so many games.
6: Okay, so yeah. Ravens, John Harbaugh.
8: Yes.
6: Okay. So let's just pretend same exact situation happens. God forbid your quarterback gets hurt and John Harbaugh says, CeCe, I need you to go in at quarterback. Obviously, you're not a quarterback. But situationally, would you need someone to tell you what to do? In that moment, 57 seconds left, would you know exactly what to do in that moment if you hypothetically had to play quarterback?
8: I mean, there's something. So I understand what the quarterback should do. But if I'm in that situation where I've never done that job, all of a sudden now all of the different facets that I don't know about come into play. And I guess
6: Then the first part of what he's saying is true in that, in theory, at your peak level of football intelligence, you do know what to do if you had to run that play, so to speak. Whether you can do it or not is a different story.
8: Because I'm a defensive lineman, it's not reflexive. It's not instinctive.
6: But a quarterback should be reflexive and instinctive in that moment.
8: Sure, but Jaden Daniels did miss a couple of weeks because he was out due to injury. That was his first game back, mm-hmm. and he's dealing with a major injury. And not to say that he didn't play well and that he wasn't in full command of what they were doing on the offensive side of the ball, but I think that when you have a situation like that where you've got a guy that's missed weeks of practice time because he's been dealing with an injury, he doesn't have the benefit of going through all of the practice reps and getting those special situations that you drill down on every single week. You had Jeff Saturday in studio in the 7 o'clock hour. He says throughout the course of every single week, you go through special situations. So Thursday, when you're doing your third down install, you work the two-minute drill, and your coach gives you a time and score, the amount of timeouts, and you go through that process. Friday, you work red zone, 2 minutes, special situations again. Walk through on Saturday, you do special situations again. And that happens every single week. And why do you do it every single week? It's not because guys don't know what to do. Right. It's because you want to make sure that guys have the muscle memory when you get in that situation in the game that you can execute. And all I'm simply saying is this. In those situations, everybody can benefit from a refresher or a reminder. And when you have the head coach to quarterback communications and Dan Quinn has that resource available to him, why on God's earth do you not remind your quarterback to remind himself and everybody else in the huddle that we have to be able to clock this play and by under no circumstances can anybody take a sack?
7: So Micah Parsons is sitting here saying Jaden Daniels might have gotten Dan Quinn fired, and you're saying, but that's on the coach to make sure that the quarterback has the information.
8: It's always on the coach. It's always on the coach. Smalls.
6: Well, but there's also another add-on to this. If we're going to go back to what Jeff Saturday said at 6:45 a.m. Eastern, go back on the podcast and listen. The add-on would be as follows. Jeff was talking about himself as a center, snapping the football, calling out time, circumstance, coverage, in helping the guy that many believe is the smartest quarterback to ever play the sport, yes, in Peyton Manning. Okay, stop. Period for a second. Now, let's go to the side. We saw a baseball game last night between the Rays and the Guardians. Who manages both teams? Two former catchers, Kevin Cash and Stephen Vogt. And the catcher is not the pitcher in terms of name, but everyone goes back to the catcher for the smarts, the vision of the game.
8: The catcher tells the pitcher what pitch to throw.
7: Correct.
6: Right. In this case,
7: understanding
6: the
7: cadence and the flow and the heartbeat of the game.
6: The names that have been left out of this commander situation would be the center. And those in front of Jaden Daniels saying, what the heck are you doing? I don't care what's going on in your ears. Stop the clock, man. We got to kick a field goal to get out of here with a win. And we may be in the mix for first place in this division somehow after playing a guy that nobody ever heard of at a Rutgers, Ethan, whatever his name is.
8: Yeah, but here's the thing, and I'm glad that you brought up what Jeff Saturday said about Peyton Manning and him reminding P of time and score and all of those different
6: things. See, there's a nickname. Who calls him P?
8: Okay, time score or special circumstances and all those things. If Peyton Manning is the most cerebral quarterback that we've seen in the NFL, and in my book he is, even he can benefit from a reminder. When you're taking a step back from a macro view, if you're not in it, if you're not dealing with the slings and arrows in real time, everybody knows what to do. Like, if you ask an NFL player on its face in that situation, everybody understands what you should do, but there's a reason why you drill it, and there's a reason why you remind players of those special situations in real time. It's because when the pressure is at its greatest, sometimes you can have lapses in terms of your mental horsepower and your ability to process. And all I'm simply saying is this. If you're Dan Quinn, make it easy on your third-year quarterback who's coming off of an injury that cost him a couple of weeks and a couple of games. You had that opportunity, and you didn't do it. That's why this is on Dan Quinn more than it's on Jaden Daniels.
6: Yeah, 1,000% correct. And there's so many players that you could look at and say, did you say anything? Did you know what to do? So on and so forth. But there's too many players that it ultimately has to go back to the head coach. Right? Like, there's just too many guys. Because as we continue the conversation, we're learning, like, oh, this person should have done this.
8: But that's the beauty of it. The head coach is not in between the white lines. You don't have the pressure as a head coach of being able to get hit or having to make tackles or all of those. You don't have that. So that's why you have to be level-headed.
6: 100%. Mel Kiper Jr. will join us next. 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
0: Up 2-0, the Milwaukee Brewers head to Los Angeles looking to move one step closer to the World Series. Standing in their way is a desperate Dodgers team facing a critical Game 3.
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1: Driving, kick, it looks good. 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The Sooners knock off number one Texas in the Cotton Bowl.
2: That's what it's supposed to look like. Wasn't always pretty. 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
3: Texas will go back and they'll kick themselves. 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It's the miscue.
4: We're not dead. We're going to be okay. We'll get back up off the mat. That competitive spirit will show up again next Saturday.
5: Highlights courtesy of Learfield. 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Mel, we're going to play you a cut from Steve Sarkisian, Texas head coach, and we'd love for you to react to this about Arch Manning, who of course throws late picks against Oklahoma, and Oklahoma beats Texas, Red River rivalry. Here is what Steve Sarkisian had to say about Arch Manning.
6: I think if you took the name off the back of his jersey and you said, here's, you know, Joe Smith playing quarterback at the University of Texas, and here's a guy who's beaten four top 10 ranked teams in his last 13 starts, we'd be praising the guy. But the expectations are high for him. But he understands that. The expectations are high for all of us. So we got to put our nose back to the grind and get back to work.
5: Mel, do you agree with that assessment?
7: No. And I think there's another argument that if his name wasn't Manning, would we be even talking about him the way we are in terms of the first round and where he should rank and what his potential is? So for Arch, everybody's all over the place because it's Arch Manning. We've been talking about him since he was in high school, watching him since he was in high school. He's got that last name. He's got a lot to live up to. And he understands that. I mean, he's been the one that's been, you know, given the comments that make the most sense. Going back to last year when he said, hey, I'm getting all this hype. I didn't earn it. After the game against Tennessee, what did he say? I didn't play well. It's not about me. It's not about coming back and playing here. It's about the fact that I didn't play well. We won great. The team won. I didn't play well. So he gets it. It's unfortunate that, you know, because of his name, he's going to get this type of either scrutiny or people saying defending him or this. It's going to be the way it is. Now, in terms of performance and say, where do you put him on a big board? I have one coming out tomorrow. We'll see what I end up doing. But he'll be in the top 25. And during

0: physical attributes or the qualities that you're seeing in him from a strictly football perspective that you think will translate at the NFL level?
1: Well, Michelle, let me say this. He's not Josh Allen. He'll never be Josh Allen. So those comparisons to me, just eliminate those comparisons. He's never going to be that. Josh is spectacular. He's not. He's just a guy who's got the size. He's got athletic ability. He can move. He can beat you with his legs. He certainly has the physical and athletic talent you look for. He's never going to touch the elite guys like Josh and the other, like Patrick Mahomes and those guys, in terms of talent, in terms of decision making and accuracy and instincts playing the position. That's where he is struggling. It's not the physical part, the athletic part. It's that part. And we talked about crossing line of scrimmage twice in the Tennessee game. He went three-quarter sidearm in this game Saturday in the Red River Shootout game. And it grooves me the offensive tackle in the helmet. So things like that that you see, and you just don't see that for the experience he has now. Not a first-year starter, second-year starter. That he should be doing better at the collegiate level against college kids who aren't going to be playing in the NFL, the most of these guys. So if you don't master the college game, how can we expect you to do that in the NFL? Now, if he comes out, say he plays pretty well the rest of the way, comes out, still has his ups and downs, then I think it's got to be the Green Bay Packer model. It's got to be where you treat him like they did with Aaron when Brett Favre was there, or Jordan Love when Aaron was there. He's got to sit for a period of time and not be expected to come in right, like a lot of these rookie quarterbacks come in right away, like Mendoza's now waiting. We'll see what happens with Fernando, played last week. But it's got to be, I think, more the Packer model if a team drafts Arch Manning in the first. If he does come out, and he will go probably in that first round area somewhere, it's going to have to be, like I said, a team like that that's going to be patient, understand we have a talented kid, but he needs some things to work on.
2: Mel, you said he should go back. Back where?
1: To Texas.
2: He should not consider transferring.
1: Well, Texas is going to have the talent, Evan, around you. You can't have excuses to say, well, if I would have been here, it would have given me a better opportunity. What are they lacking? What are they lacking? What are they going to lack next year? They'll go out and get players. They're going to have players around them, whether it's running backs, wide receivers, or linemen. He's going to have that infrastructure around him. So I would say, unless things change and we have some games coming up, that'll be, we talk about games, Florida, Ole Miss. You got Trinidad Chambliss. We'll see him on the same field with Trinidad. We'll see him on the same field with Austin Simmons, who is the best thrower of the football in college football right now, is Austin Simmons. Now, what does he do? Now, this is a kid that can really throw the football, and it's exciting to watch. Does he go back, after only having, he'll probably finish this year with 14, 15 starts total. Probably needs another year, but he's draft eligible. We'll be watching him. NFL teams will be watching him very closely. They're at LSU, Texas is. So, again, there's going to be plenty of games for Arch to say, okay, I'm going to figure this out, and I'm going to show you that I can be consistent for four quarters. We have not seen that yet.
3: Well, Mel, you brought up Austin Simmons. He's in one of the games in week 7 that matches up teams that are ranked inside of the top 15. So we have four of those such games this upcoming week in college football. Which one are you paying the most attention to in terms of evaluating pro prospects?
1: Well, it's definitely Ole Miss and Missouri. I mean, you think about where you guys were and where they are now. Austin Simmons was at Ole Miss. Now he's at Missouri. And he brought Caden Lee, came from Missouri, from Ole Miss to Missouri with him. And he is so good. I mean, you watch him, but he's very young. And he doesn't have the experience. So, again, some of these quarterbacks, I'm going to have 7 in the top 25. Five in the top 10. Okay?
3: Whoa.
1: I'll tell you that. 5 quarterbacks will be in my top 10 on the big board. Wow. 7 will be in the top 25. Now, are all those 7 going to be in this draft? No, they're not. Which ones? I can't tell you. I don't have a crystal ball to tell you that. But there won't be. But probably 5 of those 7 will. Maybe 6. Who knows how this season's going? I don't know how the season's going to finish out. But right now, there's 5 quarterbacks in the top 10.
2: Wait, and Mel, let's just clarify. We're talking about Mel Kiper Jr., of course, ESPN senior NFL draft analyst and just phenomenal at First Draft podcast. So when the big board comes out, I know that people misinterpret it at times. The big board is not where they're going in the draft. The big board is how you're ranking them today. Is that correct?
1: Correct. And
2: okay.
1: It's a stock up, stock down type of board. What will change based on performance. And I don't know which draft eligible players will come out in mid-January, will declare for this draft, or will transfer, or will take the $6 million or $8 million or $10 million as a quarterback to stay. I can't tell you that. Maybe the bidding will get to $15 million. Somebody says, I can't turn it. I'm going back. But remember, this is the league that they play for.

0: Paid was the NFL. Now it's college. Okay. So if I'm going to get Drew Mestemaker, I'm going to have somebody at Oklahoma State say, "Hey, Drew, $15 million, stay for another year."
1: Right.
0: So
1: right.
0: To me, I don't know who's going to do that, if that will happen or not, but it's potentially could. So, but there's five quarterbacks right now based on performance that I think belong in this draft, where some of these guys that we thought would be really good haven't lived up to the hype. Five quarterbacks I think belong in the top 10.
1: Yeah. So inevitably, let me just preemptively strike. What's going to happen tomorrow is all the headlines are going to be like, "Wow, Mel Kiper Jr. has Arch Manning at a really low number," even though Mel just said he could go in the top 10 even if I don't have him in my big board in the top 10 in the draft. I'm going to preemptively strike and assume that that is going to happen tomorrow. Now, Mel, there are two people in college football that I have a complete belief are going to be superstars in the NFL. Mm-hmm. One is Jeremiah Smith. The other is Bob Chesney, the UCLA head coach. Will an NFL team try to get him?
0: Bob Chesney's a great football coach. He was here at Johns Hopkins, coaching and learning how to coach and doing the right thing and doing all that and building programs and recognizing talent. It's unfortunate now with the quarterback hurt. That affects UCLA moving forward this year. But certainly for Bob Chesney to do what he did at JMU, what Cignetti did there, now he brought a lot of those players. And that's the thing. You bring players. Look at Wayne Knight, what he's meant to that team, the running back, and others. So when you're able to bring players with you, bring that culture with you, that's a big benefit, a huge plus. But no question, Bob Chesney's done a great job. It's unfortunate now that they have the injury at their quarterback position.
2: Mel, how good is Oregon State wide receiver Jesse Legree?
0: He looks really good, Chris. He's one of those guys you say, okay, where is he going to be in a few years? He's outstanding, And the Kentucky's got a kid. There's all these guys. I don't look at those kids through any microscope. You see them pop, and you say, wow. Just like with Jeremiah when he was a freshman. Say, wow, if he was in this draft, he would be a top five guy, And like I say, Keelan Russell, unfortunately, won't be in this draft, the quarterback at Alabama. But those guys we look at and say, I just put a nice little star next to their name, Chris, or a couple, or six checks next to their name.
3: Mel, it's that time of the year where we start to talk about Heisman. It's Jeremiah Smith and who in that conversation?
0: I think it's Jeremiah Smith. It's going to be, obviously, you think about where we are right now with the quarter. Darian Mensah has a game, and so does C.J. Carr on November 7th at South Bend. That game's going to determine a lot because these teams haven't played elite. Now, Notre Dame's at BYU, unfortunately for them. L.J. Martin, great running back, out. Right? They had an injury with Glasgow, their outstanding linebacker. So they're not at full strength, especially without the great running back. So I think that November 7th game will tell us an awful lot. I love Keelan Russell at Alabama. I love what he can do. But I think that game with Mensah and the talent there and winning and C.J. Carr at Notre Dame, high profile, I think that game will tell us a lot about those two quarterbacks. But to overtake Jeremiah Smith, who is the best player, and we've had wide receivers win this award. We have had that divine. Dante Smith, remember him? So and others. So at the end of the day, I think Jeremiah Smith's going to be tough to beat out for any of these guys. It's not a quarterback award only, although it has been a lot of quarterbacks, but there has been a couple receivers, and there's not a better player in this draft. It's by a wide margin than Jeremiah Smith. So if you're going to say it's the best player in college football, then how can you deny what Jeremiah Smith has done and how great a player he's been over 3 years? I know it's not a career achievement award, but to be that consistent and now getting the 9-plus catches a game for all those yards, as opposed to the 5-7, which was good, but now you're talking about feed him the ball, and nobody can cover him. If you don't go with Jeremiah Smith, then it becomes mostly a quarterback award because he has done it for 3 years, and he's going to be the number one. If he's not the number one pick, it's only because the team picking number one has to take Drew Mestemaker or has to take Darian Mensah or has to take a C.J. Carr or a Trinidad Chambliss or an Austin Simmons. Those kind of those are the guys who are going to be way up there. No, that's not even mention Arch Manning, right? So those are the five quarterbacks, and those are the guys you're going to be debating. I think it's going to get down to Mestemaker or Mensah for the number one pick in the draft. If that team is Miami, then they're going to be looking at Drew, and they're going to be looking at Darian.
1: Mel, we got about a minute left here. Status report on the two most famous people in college football, Deion Sanders and Bill Belichick.
0: Belichick's won some games and found a way to win some games and had a Clemson game that really, you think about that game, what it could have been, when he had that lead, they had the thunderstorms and all that and the delay, and they came back and Clemson got them. But, it's been, I would say, a little surprising he pulled out some of those games. The Pitt game didn't have quarterback got hurt right before they played Pitt. Mm-hmm. So, again, the TCU game early on, got that win. So he's got some wins, but he's going to have some losses coming up. So, no, it has not gone. And for Deion, it just hasn't worked. And that tells you about Shador and Travis Hunter. When Shador and Travis Hunter were there, that carried that football team. Those two players elevated that football team to a status where they were dangerous any week and could win a lot of games. And since then, it has not worked.
1: Mel, you're the best. We'll talk next week. Looking forward to the big board tomorrow, that's for sure.
0: Oh, I can't wait to get it out there. It's going to be a lot. Believe me, it'll be a lot of crazy conversations tomorrow, guys.
1: We plan on having it for 4 hours tomorrow morning.
2: No doubt.
1: So, thank you, Mel.
2: No doubt.
1: We appreciate it.
2: Thank you.
1: Thank you, Mel.
0: Serve it up for you.
1: Put that on the rundown, Nuno. All right, Mel. Thank you. We'll talk next week. Mel just gave us some five-hour energy with our five-hour energy.
2: 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And listen up. 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
1: 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Presented by Gusto. 1-1 now, Guardians and Rays, after the Rays beat the Guardians last night. 2-0 Brewers, game 3 tonight, 8 p.m. Eastern here on ESPN Radio, as the Dodgers are likely going to play Ohtani. Let's do a quick around-the-room biggest takeaway from Mel, and then Smalls has a beef or a counter on the Justin Herbert argument. Smalls, number one takeaway from Mel just now, Mel Kiper Jr., go back on the podcast and listen if you missed it.
2: And Mel's big board that's coming out tomorrow, 7 quarterbacks in the top 25, 5 in the top 10.
1: CeCe.
3: Yeah, I mean, that was my biggest takeaway. 7 QBs in the top 25. That is insane. Not all of them may come out, but 7 will be in the top 25 on his big board.
1: All right, so then let's just go lean into that then. My takeaway will be the same, and let's name them. If we're going to guess tomorrow in terms of the big boy, Darian Mensa, Miami, C.J. Carr, Notre Dame, Trinidad Shambliss, Ole Miss. I do think he'll have Arch in there.
2: I think Arch will be
1: the seventh best of them. Austin Simmons, I think, is clear from Missouri based on his analysis. Mm-hmm. Drew Mestemaker from Oklahoma State.
3: Mm-hmm.
1: And then who's the seventh? Dante Moore? Is it Lenora Sellers? Is it Julian Sand? Is it Josh Hoover, Indiana?
3: I think it's Dante Moore.
2: I was going to say Dante Moore as well.
3: Yeah, I think it's Dante Moore.
1: And he's not going to put Keelan Russell and Cornell Taylor in because they're not draft eligible, right? Now, he said not all of them will come out, but draft eligibility, I think matters on the big board, correct?
3: Mm-hmm.
1: If I'm not mistaken. So that'll be fascinating tomorrow, and it'll definitely be a topic of conversation, because inevitably what I think is going to happen, and you guys correct me if I'm wrong on this, Arch will be ranked lower on the big board than he would be on Mel's mock. In other words, I think that Mel will evaluate Arch as these players are better than him, but I don't know that these players would be drafted higher than him, because there's two different things. The big board is based on his player rankings. The mock draft is based on, I think this team in this spot would be tempted to. In other words, let's say 3 quarterbacks are off the board, and they don't have their pick, but to understand the point. The Indianapolis Colts get a draft pick in the first round somehow. Are they going to pass on Arch Manning? Are the Indianapolis Colts in need of a quarterback and a draft and stash, because Daniel Jones could play another year, in theory, are they going to pass on Arch Manning? It may be 20 spots higher than Mel has him, but that's the difference between big board versus mock draft. Is that kind of case scenario there that we'll find out tomorrow?
3: But let me ask you a question. If you're in the quarterback market in 2027, mm-hmm. do you pass on the more finished commodities with these other quarterbacks that are coming out for the promise of a Manning?
1: Okay, I'm going to answer a question with the question. I'm sorry, but I have to. When you say do you, who's the you in this case? The general manager, the coach, or the person that owns the team? Because the owner of the team, my guesstimation, gets involved when they salivate over the thought of a Manning with potential. Like, oh, cool, like Drew Mestemaker's good and all, he may be better right now.
3: Yeah.
1: You're telling me I could run a business banking on the potential of a Manning at quarterback,
2: but
1: and
2: how,
1: you want me to pass on that?
3: I've already seen 2 generations of Manning that could do the job in the NFL.
1: Right.
2: But how long does that last if the production isn't there?
1: Well, if you own the team and the production's not there, it's never your fault. It's the person that's supposed to...
3: You just fired him.
1: And your new coach and GM. That's why...
2: There's a fall guy. Guys, plural.
1: That's why big board and mock draft are 2 different things. Great stuff from Mel. At Unsports ESPN on Twitter, at Unsports Like on Instagram, we have that for you. Smalls, you had a counter to the Justin Herbert argument.
2: I was just thinking, we're having this debate on if things continue to spiral out of control for the Chargers. Will the Chargers have that conversation about potentially moving on from Justin Herbert? We spoke with Adam Schefter yesterday, who said that someone in the NFL outside of the Chargers said, what could you get for him? 3 ones. And we were saying, if he's not winning there, maybe that's a conversation you should have. But internally, if someone is willing to give you 3 first-round picks for a player who's under 30 at the most important position in team sports, clearly there's a certain amount of value assigned to him based on his skill set.
3: Yeah.
2: Is that a player that you feel comfortable letting out of your building? If someone is telling you, I believe in him so much and I believe in his talent so much, I'm willing to mortgage the future of our franchise for him, does that give you pause to say, don't know.
3: Well, just because he might be the right person for someone else doesn't mean that he's the right person for me, right? That's true in sports. That's true in life. I can't hold that person hostage just because somebody else wants him. If I'm not getting what I need out of the relationship, out of the situation, and I don't think it's debatable or arguable that the Chargers aren't getting what they thought they would when they invested $52 million a year in Justin Herbert. I don't think that's a debate. So the question now is, how do they move forward as an organization? And I think you can make a very good argument that they're better off moving in a different direction at quarterback and resetting the entire franchise.
1: He also may be way more valuable as the finishing piece than the starting piece. Mm. And that's the difference with this.
0: How to protect yourself from scammers. Don't answer calls from unknown numbers. If you're being pressured for information immediately, hang up. Never give out personal information such as account numbers, social security numbers, mother's maiden names, passwords, or PINs over the phone. If a caller says they're from a health insurance provider or a government agency, hang up and call back using a phone number on an account statement or an official website. If you think you've been scammed, contact local law enforcement immediately.
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3: What?
0: On the other side, Evan, Canty, and Michelle.
4: I'm a situationally good dancer.
3: Yes! Yes!
5: Wow, I am hilarious.
0: This is Who Said It?
4: They're trying to stump us. We're trying to guess as to who's speaking in them.
3: What are we talking about?
0: On Unsportsmanlike.
4: Here we go. All sports going on right now with all the sports in full swing. 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I got my Patriots hats. I think I need to go to Lids. I got to get my Heat hats going on now.
5: Oh, yeah.
4: Yeah. I got to get some new
5: about
4: Heat.
5: About that time.
4: Yeah, Heat gear. CC, get some Lakers gear maybe from Lids.
3: Yeah.
4: We're going to find out what Smalls is going to do. Maybe a little NBA bachelorette going on here.
5: If we're
4: going
5: to do that, we should do it soon. Season's right around the corner.
3: We also have to figure out what the hell we're doing for Halloween.
5: I have four options post-show.
3: Okay.
4: All right. Time now for Who Said It. We go up against Vegas East. They have audio clips. We have to identify who's speaking in the clips. Supposed to be clues in there. Let's find out.
6: We heard all in the media what they was talking and all on socials and stuff like that, but we ain't stunting them for real. We came with the same process, play our game, and put belt to them boys. So that's just what we on. We see them again.
3: Play it again.
6: We heard all in the media what they was talking and all on socials and stuff like that, but we ain't stunting them for real. We came with the same process, play our game, and put belt to them boys. So that's just what we on. We see them again.
3: Was that belt to them boys and we'll see them again?
4: Packers, Small said.
5: Well, I was thinking that they put belt to them, to the Bears. Bears
3: and
5: they're talking.
3: And we'll see them again.
5: Division rival.
4: I hear Franklin is the one who had the most to say.
3: Yeah, but that
5: I feel like we would have played that
3: Christian
5: part.
3: Christian Watson, maybe?
4: I don't know. I'm now really disappointed because this is the first time I'm hearing this clip all week. That feels like a
3: put belt to them boys
4: played.
3: And we'll see them again.
5: I'm just trying to think if there's any other, because New England crushed the Raiders, but I don't think they were chirping.
4: No, definitely not.
5: And it's got to be somebody with the Packers, but who?
4: If you think it's Christian Watson, I would say Zaire Franklin just because he was talking, but you're right, I didn't hear that clip. Make a decision.
5: It all makes sense with the Packers. I'm just trying to think of who it would be.
4: All right, you pick which one.
5: Go ahead.
3: It's your team.
5: Could it be?
4: We got to pick.
3: It's your team.
5: I don't think it's Christian Watson, but go there because he has
4: Christian Watson,
5: guy.
4: Wide receiver, Green Bay Packers.
5: Marshawn Lloyd.
7: First of all, loved Evan's criticism of Nuno's producing that we hadn't heard that sound yet this week.
4: That's not what I was saying. I was saying. I just said I'm mad at myself.
7: But we should have played it on the show, is what you said.
4: I'm mad at myself.
3: Who is it?
7: That was Keyshawn Nixon of the Packers.
4: So, right theme.
3: Yeah.
7: You're dead on.
5: Dang it.
4: That's a good one. Next one.
3: Don't know your own team.
5: Dang it.
4: Oh, wait, I just gave us the point. Vegas got the point.
3: Yeah.
4: Next.
8: I mean, it's a completely different year, different season, different teams, you know, so what's happened in the past, like, it doesn't matter for, you know, this year or this series going forward, so we've just been trying to play our game and execute the best we can, and, you know, we overcame a lot today, but we were able to, you know, kind of fight through that and come out with a big win.
4: Yelich?
3: Yeah, it's baseball, yeah.
4: Christian Yelich, different year, different season. He's been in the Brewers forever. He's the captain on the team.
3: Yeah, I like that.
4: Now, he had a huge two-run single early. Yeah, all right, Christian Yelich, Milwaukee Brewers.
3: Nice.
5: Good job, Ev.
3: Nice, Ev.
4: The years, the past, I thought was the key to that.
3: Yeah, no doubt.
4: Because he's experienced all the Dodgers stuff, and he's been there forever.
3: Yep.
4: All right, 1-1.
9: This is a game of mistakes, but you can't duplicate mistakes. That's the biggest thing we keep talking about. It looks like a guy makes it's, you know, it's not a major mistake, but it's a mistake. Then the next guy makes a mistake, and then it's all hell. I think the Ottawa game, if a guy made a mistake, we were there to help the guy out.
4: Flyers coach, Tockett, Rick Tockett.
3: Yeah.
5: Good.
4: Because he's been in the news. There's pressure on him to win. They haven't won yet. There was a whole thing with Ian Brindamore.
3: We've been talking about it all week.
5: Yeah.
4: Rick Tockett, Flyers head coach.
3: Nice.
5: Yes.
3: There we go, Evco. I like it.
4: 2-1.
5: He's cooking
3: today.
4: All right, next one.
10: I'm not going to tell you exactly what we need. I don't think that's appropriate. But defense is really what, like people say, defense wins championships. It's true.
4: WNBA. Dream Valkyries.
3: Play it again.
10: I'm not going to tell you exactly what we need. I don't think that's appropriate. But defense is really what, like people say, defense wins championships. It's f***ing true.
4: Another one I'm mad at myself because that's a great cut, and I pride myself on trying to find these things. Terrible job by me.
3: Is that the Liberty head coach?
4: Oh, you're saying no, because Chris DeMarco is the Liberty head coach, so that's not him. Came over from the Warriors years ago. I don't have an answer.
3: I don't either.
5: I don't either.
7: Oh, you guys are close. That is the Liberty player, Breonna Stewart, after the Liberty were eliminated against the Dream.
5: Yeah. Dang it.
7: In game three of the WNBA semifinals.
3: Yeah.
7: So close.
4: All right, 2-2.
2: A tight game against a phenomenal opponent, as we all know. Disappointed in the first half, to be honest with you. Just really disappointed with how many opportunities, you know, we left out there. But also, like, the plays that we made. Letting that punt go over our head and downed at the one. Dropping the ball when we're back in the end zone. You know, the blocked field goal. Like, just things that can't happen.
3: Play it again?
4: That sounds like my guy Chesney.
3: Play it again?
2: A tight game against a phenomenal opponent, as we all know. Disappointed in the first half, to be honest with you. Just really disappointed with how many opportunities, you know, we left out there. But also, like, the plays that we made. Letting that punt go over our head and downed at the one. Dropping the ball when we're back in the end zone.
4: You know,
2: the blocked field goal. It just seems it can't happen.
4: I've been hyping up Bob Chesney, UCLA. They would love to get me on that.
3: Go for it.
5: Was the first half bad?
4: I don't remember. Do you have another guest if it's not Bob Chesney?
3: Yeah, go for it.
5: Well, I was just thinking Bills-Rams maybe, just because there were
4: Who would that have been?
5: I don't know. And the Bills had some issues in that game, but they overcame them.
4: Oh, is it Joe Brady?
5: I wish we could hear it one more time. Tough opponent. We overcame issues. The Bills had turnovers in that game, penalties in that game.
4: Wasn't that the second half more than the first
5: half? I think so, yeah. Especially down the stretch. They turned the ball over in overtime.
4: I mean, he gave James Cook this big warning, by the way, that if you know there has to be penalty if it keeps happening with the fumbles.
3: Yeah.
4: That wasn't that clip.
3: I'm going to say follow your first mind with Chesney.
4: It could be Joe Brady. What do you want to do?
5: Well, you've been cooking today.
4: Not really.
3: Somebody that played football in L.A. recently.
4: Bob Chesney, UCLA head football coach.
5: Evan, yes.
3: Were you trying to throw him all smalls?
5: No. I was just throwing other options.
7: What a day for Evan.
5: No, I'm not the ops. We're a team.
3: Okay.
5: Led by our quarterback, who threw no interceptions today. Great job, Evan.
3: Yeah.
7: I can't tell you how funny it would have been if you got Bob Chesney wrong after this week.
4: I heard it pretty quickly.
7: Yeah, you did know it. We figured you would, but
11: we were all sitting back here going, please, Michelle, talk about it.
4: He had a viral clip, too. Did you see that where the pregame speech went viral?
7: Oh, that was awesome.
4: Burning the boats and when they're in the tunnel there. Oh, man. That first one. How did I not hear that first one this week?
3: The Keyshawn Nixon one?
4: Yeah,
5: can you play that again?
7: Nuno, seriously.
5: Play
7: how did
5: that
7: he
5: again.
4: I'm
5: that's
4: not talking about Nuno. That's not on him. That's on me.
5: That's an unbelievable clip, and I haven't heard that either.
4: Well, that's, you know what? It's on you, actually.
5: It is. As a Packers fan, I take the blame. Can we hear it again, though? What did he say? We took the belt to them boys?
3: Took the belt to them boys.
6: We heard all in the media what they was talking and all on socials and stuff like that, but we ain't stunning them for real. We came with the same process, play our game, and put belt to them boys. So that's just what we on. We'll see them again.
3: Put belt to them boys, and that's just what we own.
4: You know
3: what?
5: That's a good cut.
4: You know why I'm disappointed about that? I'm going to tell you why I'm really disappointed about that. My whole theme on the Packers has been they don't fight back. There's no one out there fighting back. And I went on this whole thing about Zaire Franklin, and finally someone fought back as he went after Luther Burden. There's a guy. Now they have multiple guys fighting. That could have changed my entire thought process on the Packers.
5: Belt to them boys.
4: Yeah, that's fighting back. They didn't do anything like that.
3: So you
4: last
3: think
4: year.
3: The Packers are going to win the division now?
4: Well, no, I'm not saying that. What
5: like
4: I'm
5: that.
4: Saying
5: put,
4: to you is my mindset of this team.
5: Well, hold on.
4: Yeah.
5: Okay. If your big negative against them is the mindset, and now that's proven you wrong, they have a big time win, albeit with a backup quarterback as the opposition, mm-hmm. but still they'd been winning games with a variety of quarterbacks. Micah will return at some point, hopefully by the end of the month. Does it change your outlook on what the Packers are capable of if they have found that fire?
4: No, because I've never heard that clip. No, never. Well, yes, of course it does. If I know that people are going, I watch that clip every so often of your team 2011 in the Super Bowl.
3: Oh, with Justin Tuck.
4: Justin Tuck screaming at you guys.
3: Yeah.
5: That you don't know what it feels like?
3: So you feel differently about the Green Bay Packers.
4: Now that I got two guys doing this?
3: After you heard this from Keyshawn Nixon.
4: Yeah, I do a little bit. You don't?
3: No.
4: Okay.
5: Oh.
3: No.
4: I see a little bit more fight. Or let me rephrase. I hear a little bit more fight than I did previously.
3: Well, yeah, but here's the thing. The next time the Green Bay Packers play the Chicago Bears, Tyson Bagent ain't going to be the starting quarterback.
4: That's going to end the fight, maybe.
3: Yeah.
4: As Caleb comes in.
3: Yeah.
4: All right. A man who has ended a lot of fights with a lot of big kicks and a Hall of Fame career, Adam Vinatieri, will join us next. We're on Sportsmanlike, presented by Progressive Insurance.
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2: What a win indeed. Great job, Evan.
1: Better win. Us who said it today, or the Rays evening up the series against the Guardians last night?
3: I would say you when it comes to word of the day.
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3: Was outstanding.
1: I would say us.
2: Wasn't even on the board.
3: That was outstanding.
1: No, you're right. You would say you, because yesterday on First Take, you go, on my radio show, and you go, my, clear out, everybody, on my radio show, the big take. You did have that on the First Take.
3: What was the big take?
1: On the Chargers, because you referenced the Shefty cut. 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No on Sportsmanlike, no hour.
2: Oh,
1: schism?
2: No
1: plug. Do we have beef?
3: So how was I supposed to frame that? 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
1: On our show on Sportsmanlike this morning.
3: Well, I mean,
1: I know, just watch how I do it.
3: Our show could be viewed as the Universal ESPN Hour show.
1: Hmm.
3: So I don't, that's why I wanted to make sure that people knew that the radio show that Shefty was on was the show that I was also on.
1: Which, that is true also.
3: Yes.
2: But no mention of Unsportsmanlike.
1: No.
3: That's a miss by me. I will own it. I will take accountability, unlike Dan Quinn. I will own that. It was my mistake.
1: I'm sorry. I got
2: You're
1: somebody
2: like
1: in my
2: Sirianni.
1: Ear. Can that person speak up? I didn't hear
4: him. Yeah, I'm never like Nick Sirianni. So let's just run. Let's rewind. So Chris Canty brought up and said, my show. He just assumes everyone knows that he's on Sportsmanlike, right? Yesterday, Duran.
3: Does have that on the little banner now when I go on the show.
2: Love
1: what
2: that.
1: What about those listening on the podcast?
4: So, because there is a First Take
1: podcast. That's very well.
4: Or on SiriusXM, Channel 81.
1: Yeah,
4: Channel 81. They broadcast it there as well. Yesterday with Schefter and on his podcast, and Ty Schmidt, he brought up, hey, you said this about Justin Herbert on Unsportsmanlike.
1: That's true,
2: yes,
1: too.
2: Yes, he did. Ty did say that. I listened.
4: A friend of the show, Kimberly A. Martin, was on a
1: Giants
4: podcast.
1: And she mentioned, and we got
4: mentioned
1: a lot of shout-outs, except
4: said,
1: for from you. You're actually the only person that didn't shout out this show yesterday, now that I think about
2: the
1: it.
2: The only member of our show that was on another show that didn't shout out our show.
1: Your thoughts? How about the Rays win last night? The Rams aren't going to make the playoffs. And, by the way, you're being called asinine on Twitter, no less, by Dan Orlovsky.
2: Yeah. Whoa, what did Dan have to say?
3: Well, you know Dan asinine. Loves the Los Angeles Rams. He loves them. Loves the Rams.
2: The 2-3 Rams?
3: Yeah, he loves them. The third place Rams. He loves
2: them. So what was his response to CeCe? I didn't see it.
1: Well, CeCe put out there, CeCe has it, but he basically, Rob put the clip at Unsports ESPN on social media, on Twitter, that CeCe saying his preseason pick, which was an extremely bold pick that I don't think anyone but CeCe made on his radio show, that the LA Rams would not only not be a Super Bowl champion, not only not be in the Super Bowl, they wouldn't be in the playoffs. And so at 6 a.m. Eastern time on his radio show this morning, you go back on the podcast of his show.
2: Love his show. Buddy.
1: Yeah, he started as we
3: not
1: were doing
3: the show.
1: As Michelle and I were doing a show about the Rays and the Guardians, he was simultaneously doing a show about the Rams.
2: That is true.
1: Where he was just simply reiterating, I kind of am trending in the right direction here towards the Rams not making the playoffs.
2: For sure.
1: Which, in that moment, today, is not a bold statement. Even he would admit to that, because they're in third place and they have a losing record.
2: Special teams issues, banged up. There's a lot of stuff going on there, too.
3: Left tackle suspended multiple
2: games.
3: There
2: we go. That's another one.
1: The kicker. I mean, they have hot mess written all over them, which is why they were on it today at 7 a.m. Eastern. Go back to the podcast. And Dan said, LOL, that's asinine. Now, we have had a bet with Dan in the past about the Cincinnati Bengals, where he had to eat the Skyline Chili because
2: he
1: got...
2: His face.
3: He didn't paint his face,
2: didn't
3: though.
2: Paint his face.
3: Nah, he didn't paint that part of it all.
2: Which was upsetting.
1: Yeah, it
3: very
1: sounds to me where we need to...
3: I was there. Keep barking up that tree, man.
2: I don't know. But
3: just let it go,
2: like a,
3: Dan.
2: So
3: let
2: you're
3: let
2: saying
3: go.
2: Another wager is brewing.
1: It sounds like Friday like. That that's where we go. I had another...
3: Like.
2: If you feel great about it, 10 toes down. They're sitting there at 2-3, third in the division, lots of issues.
3: If there's any chance of happening, the stakes on the wager should matter.
2: If it's asinine, you should feel confident in your bet, right?
3: And, you know what? And I would want DraftKings to get a smart on that.
1: Mm. Now
2: we got to think of what this wager should be.
3: Whatever it is, yeah, exactly. Okay.
1: I had another bit idea for Dan that I think we throw out the window because this one will supersede it. Ask me what the other one was.
2: What's the other idea, Evan?
1: I thought he should give out every single week who looked the part the most in the NFL. The player that looked the part the most in the like. Hey, you know
5: are
1: what?
5: You trying to get him canceled?
2: Yeah, come on,
1: Dana Bailey.
2: Right? Come on,
1: Evan.
3: Listen to me.
2: Man,
3: this
2: listen
3: sounds
2: to
3: like
2: me.
3: A setup.
1: That's why we're doing
5: like
1: the other bit.
2: Come on, Evan.
1: That's the point of why I brought it up.
3: Looks the part.
1: That's the point of why I brought it up. David Bailey looked the part as the number two pick in the draft, right? Or whatever, three pick, yeah. Whatever, for the Jets. The guy has three sacks. It's a
3: but
1: monster.
3: I thought the whole point about the conversation around looking the part is that the player actually didn't play up to the perception.
2: Yeah,
3: of
2: that's
3: him.
2: Exactly.
3: Oh. So the guy who
2: Herbert
3: went to the week
2: looks
3: that looks the part.
2: Chargers
3: that comes
2: five.
3: Out of the week, hot mess.
1: That's a good one, too. We can workshop that. But we're not doing it. So yeah. This was the workshop.
3: Yeah.
1: But and so right now.
3: We like Dan Orlovsky. We want him to keep coming on our show.
2: But that means that we have, where does he come on Fridays?
3: Yes.
2: We have to think about what we want to propose
1: the
2: as the bet by
1: now,
2: Friday.
1: What is the bet? Them not making the playoffs?
2: Not making the playoffs.
3: Not making the playoffs.
2: Because that's what CeCe said preseason.
3: So we
2: got to
3: get the odds on that. We
2: got to
3: get the odds on that. Dan thinks it's asinine. So I just, you know.
2: They do have a very, what should be for them, comfortable stretch coming up.
3: They got the Cardinals twice. They got the Raiders. They got the Chargers.
2: And the Commanders.
3: And the Commanders, yeah.
1: What's interesting about calling it asinine now is I think there's a, hey, I thought it was asinine before the season. You're looking good, but I think it all changes. Like there's stages to this. But if it's asinine in the moment, In a way, you are playing results that you predicted, so you get to play the results. He had an opportunity to play the results and just avoid the conversation.
3: Well, here's the thing, man. You go through the different stages of grief when you're mourning the Rams being a Super Bowl contender this upcoming season. And it's clear that Dan Orlovsky is still in the denial phase.
2: Well, I don't know, because we just looked at the schedule through week 16 on our television side, the graphic that just came up. And outside of their game versus San Francisco, they have more than a 50% chance, according to our FPI to win every single game, and that San Francisco game is week 14.
3: Yeah.
2: So they're favored in every game except for one through week 16 at least.
3: Well, I mean, the Bengals came into this season favored in every single game except for two. How are they looking? Last place-ish.
2: But that's updated.
1: No, they're technically in last.
3: Yeah, that's what I'm saying.
2: Yeah.
1: See, okay, now you're here's another interesting one. There are many people out there that if I said to you before the season, I'm going to give you a group of teams. You're going to have we're going to do a survivor pool, or these are your picks to win the Super Bowl. If one of these wins the Super Bowl, you win the prize, right? I'm going to give you Cincinnati. Oh, okay, cool. The Chargers. Okay. I'm going to give you the Bears. I'm going to give you the Saints. And I am going to give you the Bengals. I said the Bengals already. Sorry. Those are the teams. You'd sign up for that in 2 seconds, but I think I have a shot. Do you know all of those teams are technically in last place right now?
3: Mm-hmm. Mm-hmm.
1: Bengals. Michelle would have taken the Titans, too. They're in last place.
2: Definitely.
1: Bengals, Chargers, Bears, Saints, all technically last place teams.
3: Okay, right, so now you got to pick one that's going to go from worst to first.
1: Bears.
3: Yeah, that's what I'm saying. The Bears is the easy answer.
1: Bears would be the one.
3: Yeah. The Rams, by the way, plus 215 odds to miss the playoffs.
2: I might put my money on the Bengals.
3: You put your money on the Bengals. Oh, please, say more.
2: Well, they're sitting there at 3-2. While I like what's going on in Baltimore, Lamar banged up.
3: Uh-huh.
2: Joe Burrow, we know, can really turn on the Jets, especially at the end of the season.
3: Sure.
2: I don't believe in Cleveland or Pittsburgh.
3: Okay.
2: I wouldn't count them out.
3: You can't quit that.
2: I really can't.
3: You can't quit that.
2: You've gone
3: to rehab. You still can't get rid of it. You can't.
1: By the way, not believing in Pittsburgh to be a contender is fair.
3: I don't believe in Pittsburgh to finish in last place.
1: Right,
3: either,
1: that's the
3: though.
1: Other
3: that's
1: part.
3: That's the other
1: remember,
3: side.
1: Remember, they
3: of it.
1: Hired like, hired the continuation
3: it's weird
1: of Tomlin.
3: With Pittsburgh.
2: Totally.
1: They hired.
2: They're
1: the
2: not going to win, but they won't
1: him.
2: Finish in last.
3: But what if that happens again? Though, what if Pittsburgh is like 9-8-ish, missing the playoffs? And it's not with Mike Tomlin.
2: That's
1: as I
2: definitely
1: said,
2: on
1: they
2: the board.
1: Hired the continuation of Tomlin. Mike McCarthy's resume historically is basically the same, but just offensive-minded versus defensive-minded, and with multiple teams versus one team, as Mike Tomlin.
3: One less Super Bowl run.
1: So if you just look at it, you could simultaneously say, I don't think the Pittsburgh Steelers have a shot in heck to go to the Super Bowl. I also don't think they have a shot in heck to finish in last place.
3: Fair.
1: Both are fair statements and have for been sure. that way for the last decade or so. So,
3: which is actually a win, because I actually looked at the Steelers coming into this season and thought they were a team that could bottom out. And the fact that they haven't is,
1: who they are.
3: Is attributed to the organization. Yeah. I know fans might hate it. It might be maddening, but I mean, that it's just in their DNA where we're not going to be in last place in our division, yeah. period.
1: It's a weird time to double down on the preseason Rams take versus say, here's what I would say. Like, I disagree with you at the time, right? I still kind of disagree with you.
3: Of course you do.
1: And I also disagree with you on the Rams. No.
3: I know you do.
1: So what I would say is, I know what you've been saying on your show, but I still
2: Which I love to tune into, by the way.
1: I still think the Rams can revive themselves and get in the playoffs, but you're ahead of where anyone thought you would be at any point this season, at 2-3 in third place in the division. And because the Niners are so good, and as Jason McCourty said, the Niners and Seahawks are identical twins, well, that's a problem then if those two are ahead of you in that division.
3: And the Niners show. And Seahawks are significantly better than you when it comes to special teams.
1: And every team in the NFC North has a winning record, which means a third-place NFC West team is going to struggle to get in. 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
5: Hey, this is Rich Eisen. 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Why is Drake May playing so well? What's going on with Justin Herbert? Kurt joins us on all of that. 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
1: All right, we got game three of Brewers and Dodgers in the CS, and I am rolling with Blake Snell. One earned run or less in tonight's start for the Dodgers. This is a gotta-have-it spot for the Dodgers. If they have any hopes of being able to pull off the three-peat, they got to win tonight. Blake Snell, Cy Young Award winner. This is a guy that has been known to come through in a big spot for his team. Last five starts for Blake Snell, one earned run or less. So I'm going to roll with Blake Snell, one earned run or less in tonight's game three of the CS. That is the pick of the day.
0: Evan Canty and Michelle are unsportsmanlike.
2: There is no challenge. There is no replay. There's a knee. And Super Bowl 43 is history. The Pittsburgh Steelers have won the Super Bowl for a sixth time, unprecedented in the annals of NFL play.
3: WDVE Steelers Super Bowl win. We are unsportsmanlike. This is from years ago, of course, here on ESPN Radio, ESPNU. If you're an NFL fan, you're probably in a long-distance relationship with your team, and that hurts your heart. Luckily, Marriott Bonvoy Hotel is close to nearly every NFL stadium, which helps your heart. Check in for game day with Marriott Bonvoy, the official hotel of the NFL. Along with Michelle Smallman, Chris Canty, Evan Cohen with you. Joining us now, a member of that team, a Super Bowl champion, offensive lineman with the Pittsburgh Steelers. Oh my God, the smile on his face. And then here, Willie Colon, are you going to smile when we introduce the Jets part of it or just the Steelers? Because I didn't even get to the Jets, Willie, and you're laughing.
4: I'm just happy to see everybody, man. I'm excited to be here, man. I am smiling for my Steelers, and I'm smiling for my Jets, so just smiles all around.
3: Oh, wait, why smiling for your Jets? People are probably surprised to hear anyone smiling for the Jets. Why are you, Willie Colon, smiling for the Jets?
4: Did they not beat the Browns? Wasn't that a response was needed? Did they not have to stop the slide? I mean, it was so much that needed to happen for this team. They didn't play great, but they did enough to get the job done. You know, this was a game where Aaron Glenn had to respond. We needed to see his superpower in real time, and I thought the defense stood up. And so you had a big game out of David Bailey, and I think, you know, as a guy who played for the Steelers and played for the Jets, yeah, it was a win. So it makes my job easier when I can talk about wins.
1: Yeah, exactly. I don't know how many football Sundays you've had when you could talk about both teams that you played for being able to come out with the dub. But I do want to ask you about your New York Jets, Willie. What has been the two biggest surprises for your team, one in a positive and one in a negative, in terms of what you've seen through the first 5 weeks?
4: So the positive starts with Geno Smith. I think he's been confident and competitive. I think he's done a hell of a job of protecting the football and being an operator. Now, as you know, seeing everybody there, when you're an operator, you need structure. And I think we have legit structure. I think we have an offensive line, and Garrett Wilson's playing really big. Keyon Siddiqui, you know, you got Ding, has been steady. He's been able to pop off the tape. And so I'm happy with the offense. Even with Braylon Allen and Isaiah Davis, their ability to impact the game against the Browns was crucial. I thought Braylon Allen had a big game. I think the downside to it all is that we've seen different variations of this team. You go to the Tennessee game where they were in control. They looked like a competent outfit and they were competitive. Then you go against the Packers where they actually blew a lead and lost a game they should have won. And then they go to Detroit on the road, where they're going against a very good Lions team offensively, and they take them to deep water, and the defense was able to stand up. And so you come out of that game saying, all right, I don't know who we are, but I know we have enough. And then you go to Buffalo, and you get your boots blown off you, where it's like, oh, everything we thought, you now have to scrap. So this is why that win was so important, because we needed to see this team respond. We need to see Aaron Glenn get the win.

0: allowed those corners to play a lot faster. And, you know, obviously he had the big hit on Casey Concepcion that really altered that game. So, yeah, it scrambled his eggs there. See, so it was good to see the Jets just get the win in a rough climate.
1: Well, you mentioned David Bailey, the number two overall pick, certainly announced himself versus the Browns, 3 sacks. What was the difference, you think, in that game that allowed him to turn that corner and turn on the Jets, no pun intended?
0: His tenacity. I think he was just the most tenacious guy on the field that day, and I think he made it up in his mind that he wasn't going to be denied. He's still raw in a lot of categories. He still plays a little high, needs to be a better hand fighter, but what you saw is what you drafted. You saw a kid who was smart, played physical, tenacious, got after the quarterback and had a relentless mindset. And that's something that they're going to need because the Jets, as of late, have struggled with garnering a pass rush. That's why they're blitzing a lot more. They expected a lot more out of Will McDonald. He's not as consistent as they would like as far as getting home to the quarterback. But David Bailey having that game was important because, yeah, Aaron Glenn can blitz, but I don't think he likes to blitz all the time. But if you're going to blitz, a lot of times he's doing it because he has to manufacture a pass rush. And David Bailey was able to capitalize off that.
2: Gotta love a guy, Willie, that now has no social media and plays with no gloves.
0: Man, it's an enigma, right? It's not a day and age. Everybody wants to be on the gram. Everybody wants to be seen. Everybody wants to be that guy. I tell you this. When you see him in the games, you can tell he's different. Like how he speaks, you can tell he's very methodical. You can tell that he's an introvert, and all he wants to do is just go to work. He's not for the lights and camera and everything. You can tell there's something special about him. And in this day and age, that's a blessing, right? Because everybody wants to be on the gram. Everybody wants to be popping. Everybody wants to be seen. So for the fact that we got one of those guys who's just, you know, a team guy and just a hard worker, you know, I appreciate that.
3: See, I would think, Willie, you would like a guy with the no gloves. Because knowing Willie, it's like, okay, so Willie's
0: I like the no gloves.
3: I know, but I'm saying Willie doesn't wear shoes ever. He never, nor shoes and socks at any point, right? Willie also goes, quote unquote, naked to work. And what I mean by that, don't take that out of context. No. Willie would drive into work. We used to work together on Sirius XM. And he would drive into work. And we'd be like, yo, what'd you listen to on the way? And he'd be like, nothing. I'm like, what? A half hour drive from Jersey. He would never put the radio on. So the no glove guy has to be your kind of guy then.
0: I do support the no glove guys. Consider I'm a no socks guy, right? So I appreciate the correlation. You know, me driving into work listening to no music, I had to prepare for you and the menace himself bad check. So I had to mentally get locked in for that. On top
3: you need
0: of that,
3: more than
0: man,
3: a 30 minute drive for that.
0: Yeah, right. And so when you also know I'm a father of two, congratulations, see you on the beautiful baby boy. When I was up all night dealing, you know, bottles and sleeping. Sometimes I would just fry, right? So I just needed had 30 minutes of quiet time just to get locked in for radio. So that's what that was.
3: Okay. All right. Let's talk about your former coach, Mike Tomlin, who's now, like you, in the media here. There's a story I know you have told that I would love for you to tell our audience about your brother when he would come and visit you in Pittsburgh on Saturday nights, and you would bring him, you would kind of sneak him into the team meetings with Tomlin. Walk everybody through that and the importance of those meetings in your life with Mike Tomlin.
0: So as a Steeler, I had the opportunity sometimes, and most guys do, you get a chance to bring in a family member. Well, my brother, during my playing time, never had that opportunity. So when I retired, the Steelers were playing the Giants, and then I always talked and marveled about the magic of Mike Tomlin. And so when the Giants were playing the Steelers, I think it was a couple years ago, I asked Mike Tomlin, can I bring my brother to the Saturday night meetings? And see, you can attest to this, it's a very intimate and special space because you're preparing the guys for Sunday. And so a lot goes into that. And Mike Tomlin allowed my brother to come up, eat with the guys, but also get in that room where they close the doors, all hands on deck. And me and my brother, I saw my office line. So I'm hugging Pouncey at the time and I'm hugging all these guys and my brother, you know, they know my brother. So we're all hugging and laughing. And Mike Tomlin's not there yet. And all of a sudden, Mike Tomlin walks down the middle of the room. Everybody sits down and everybody goes quiet. You know, we just went from laughing and high-fiving to dead silence. Mike Tomlin turns around with a cup of coffee in his hand and he goes on a 5-minute monologue, if you will, what it took and what it takes to be a Steeler and what it meant to guys like me to see this team perform to the standard that was set before me and guys that I played with. And he went on to talk about what it

0: means to not only take the field, but to own the field in a dominant fashion. And he did it in a way where every guy in the helmet for Sunday understood, man, there's only one objective, and that's to win the game. And in being a Steeler means being selfish. It's not being, you know, kind of caught up in the lure of wearing the black and gold. And he always talked about, you know, there's no magic to a stadium. The men on the field make the magic. And so he went on to talk about all that. And then, you know, he played, you know, one of the things he loved to play on Saturday night was Heat of the Night by Phil Collins. It always gives me goosebumps. It gave my team goosebumps. I wouldn't be able to sleep the night before. So my brother got to witness all of that. And at the end of, you know, Mike Tomlin does his thing. He walks out. The room doesn't say anything. He's still quiet. Guys stand up and they go to separate ways. And my brother, as we walk into the car, he goes, "I get it now. I get it." He's like, I get why he is who he is. You guys were what you were. He's like, "I've never seen nothing like that in my life. That's the most intense 10 minutes conversation I ever had in my life." And I'm like, "Yeah, and it's only Saturday." Yeah. So that's the magic of Mike Tomlin.
1: Well, you see Willie on SNY. He's got his podcast out at Will Colon 66 on Twitter, Instagram. Follow him there. Always great stuff. Willie, thank you so much for the time. Put your shoes on. I mean, I'm sorry.
0: Thank you, guys.
1: All right, Will.
2: Bring me on the pod.
0: Done deal. I got you, see?
3: All right.
1: Yeah, I'm agreeing to that. I don't know why I said done deal. I don't have any say.
2: You're the producer. You're ghost.
1: Why did I just say done deal?
2: Ghost producing his podcast?
1: What a dumb thing for a human being to then say.
4: Done deal.
1: I'm giving the go-ahead for something I have nothing to do with. 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
1: The crowd will tell you whether he makes it or not. Set to go. 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
2: Sports Hub, a Patriots Super Bowl, and our next guest, one hell of a year. Oh my God, this past weekend he's celebrating with his teammates, 25th anniversary of a Patriots Super Bowl win. He's going to be inducted into the Indianapolis Colts Ring of Honor on October 18th, 2026, of course, coming up here. That's this weekend. He was inducted into the actual Pro Football Hall of Fame this summer. Adam Vinatieri joins us here on Unsportsmanlike, along with Michelle Smallman, Chris Canty, Evan Cohen. As a Patriots fan, thank you for everything, first of all. Second of all, I got to tell you, not knowing you at all personally and seeing your Hall of Fame speech was unexpected. I gotta tell you, I was surprised that you made it into a roast. Which person was most offended by your Hall of Fame speech slash roast this summer, Adam?
3: Well, I'm not sure any of them were completely offended. I think a lot of them laughed. Brady reached out to me the following morning, said, great speech. Hope you have a hangover this morning. Ha ha ha. You know, and McAfee had a good time with it. He was there. He gave me a hug. He was like, man, I can't believe that. But I definitely had to clear a lot of those jokes with my wife when we were going through the speech for months in advance. She said, you're turning this into a roast. And I said, no, I'm giving guys a little bit of guff, but then I'm bringing it back around and thanking them and giving them some love too. So I figured if you give me 15 minutes on national TV with a live mic, I'm going to make the best of it for sure.
2: Okay. Well, let me just do this before we continue. We are FCC governed, so keep it clean with us, but you can allude to things. Okay. So that was going to be my follow up. Your wife.
3: There you go.
2: You kind of went after her a little bit.
3: 5 second delay, so you can okay. You can bleep out anything that we need to, right?
2: All right. Well, I don't know. Your wife, she was okay with it before and after? Because I've heard people be okay before, but not after.
3: No, for sure. She knows who I am. I mean, that honestly, you know, that's really anybody that knows me knows that I'm kind of a verbal jouster and a ball buster a little bit. So guys that have spent time in the locker room with me, they're like, I saw that one coming without even knowing what you were going to do. So, yeah, I just had a lot of fun with it. I wanted to make it memorable. I obviously wanted to thank the people along the way that made such a huge impact in my life. I wanted to the last little bit of it was, you know, how football changed my life and what it meant to me and kind of my intimate relationship with football, if you will. But in between, I wanted to give some guys some love and have a good time with it.
4: Well, Adam, speaking of memorable moments, you were honored at the Patriots game on Sunday. They were playing the Raiders, and you had a little jab towards the Raiders. If you could repeat it here and then explain to us what the response from Raiders fans was after you made that comment.
3: Well, again, having fun again, right? And, you know, the fact that the snow kick, we were basically celebrating 25-year anniversary of the first Super Bowl. And, you know, that big kick in the snow, the Tuck Rule game, the Snow Bowl game, whatever you want to call it, kind of started that off in the playoffs, right? And so we won the Super Bowl. Years later, I get to kick the ultimate, you know, Morton Anderson's all-time leading scorer record in Oakland. So I just had a little fun with it. Knew since Tom is a minority owner for the Raiders, I kind of was brainstorming a little bit of what I wanted to say, and I just basically told the Raiders, you know, thank you so much for being at all the big moments in my career. You know, at one point I thought we owned you, and now thanks to Tom, I guess we actually do, you know. So it was pretty fun. I think the crowd went wild. There was a few Raider fans in there that were throwing me the finger and booing me, and I saw some on the way out after the game. But thank goodness the Patriots played really well. They were up by a bunch at half, so I felt like I could get away with that joke. If we would have been down 21-3, I would have probably not went that way, but I was feeling it, thought it would be funny, and let it rock. All you Raiders fans, you know, it was a joke, obviously. You know, I'm having fun when I'm up on the stage. There's probably some people out there that I know for 25 years, a lot of those Raider fans, and I even had an interview with John Gruden last week, and he said, you know, Vinny, I respect you, but damn it, I still hate you, right? So I get all that, and they should. I mean, that competitive rivalry stuff it goes a long way. So I know I didn't make any more Raiders fans for sure, but, you know, cheer for the Patriots back then, and you would have been happy.
5: Adam, I want to get to some of the fallout from Week 5 in the National Football League. Yesterday, the Rams cut kicker Harrison Meavis after he missed an extra point and had the game-winning field goal attempt blocked in overtime. We always talk about it in the NFL in terms of quarterbacks getting an inordinate amount of blame when it comes to losing football games. Can the same be said about kickers?
3: Oh, absolutely. You know, as a kicker, you're known. I mean, you're on an island, so you're under a microscope. Anything that you do well or adversely not well gets definitely magnified and really put out there. You know, it's one of those situations where, you know, you have minimal opportunities as a kicker. You know, you're out there on the field 3, 4, 5 times in a game, and they expect you to make every single one of them. And sometimes the difference in the outcome could be in the first quarter. Sometimes it's at the end of the game. You know, the last one that got blocked, that's not always on us kickers, obviously. I mean, sometimes we can hit a ball low or whatever, but if they block that, you know, they get a good rush and they get their hand up and block that, that's not necessarily always on the kicker for sure. So, but that's kind of the nature of the beast for us kickers. You know, it's difficult. You have to be on point every time, and hopefully you make the ones that make the difference in the outcome of the game, and you buy yourself another week.
2: We're talking with the Hall of Famer Adam Vinatieri. Will be inducted into the Colts Ring of Honor October 18th. That's this weekend. Of course, Colts and Patriots in the Hall of Fame, was honored with the Patriots team this weekend. You were one of the very few people in the world that could write a first-hand account of a book about both Brady and Manning. If you chose to do so, there would be more chapters on Brady or Manning?
3: Wow. That's a great question. I was fortunate enough to spend 10 years in New England, 14 in Indy. I had each of those guys be my quarterback for a substantial amount of time at both of those two franchises. You know, I've got so much respect for both of them. They're both MVPs. They're both Super Bowl MVP. I mean, like, you can't say enough good stuff about either of them. The crazy thing is everybody wants to compare. There's more similarities than differences between the two of them. And that goes easily by saying, you know, when you're at that level, the commitment to excellence, the attention to detail, the leadership qualities, the hard work. I mean, I watch both of those guys not only be dynamic on a football field, but work out hard in a weight room and lead meetings and know what's going on the field in every situation. So rather than having a lot of separation between the two of them, I was just super excited and blessed to be able to be on the same field as both of them. You know, it's on the opposite side, when you're playing against the other guy, you're always nervous, because when I'm in New England playing against the Colts, we were always like, oh my gosh, Peyton Manning and this and that. And then vice versa, when I'm with the Colts, we're always worried about the Patriots and what Brady can do at the end of the game. So rather than differences, there's a ton of similarities, and these two guys, in my opinion, are obviously at the top of the list when we talk about all-time greats.
2: Well, thank you for joining us. Congratulations on an unbelievable year, obviously. Ring of Honor with the Colts this weekend, and for all of the bits that you've now done over the course of last year as well. Adam, thanks so much.
3: My pleasure. Thanks for having me on.
2: Adam Vinatieri, Pro Football Hall of Famer. Think about his career. 10 with the Patriots during the prime of Brady, 14 with the Colts during the prime of Manning.
4: Unbelievable.
2: And Luck.
6: He played more seasons with Andrew Luck than he did either of those two. Isn't that nuts?
2: Was that like a terrible question by me?
6: No.
2: You were just making? Because it would have been fair.
6: No, it was an outstanding question.
2: You could write a book about the end of Luck, too.
4: Yes.
6: Yeah,
4: what
6: was it like when he retired right before the season,
4: no
6: Adam?
4: Doubt.
2: Yeah, probably should have asked that, but we don't have time, and we already said goodbye. So yeah.
4: I had something I wanted to ask him, too. We ran out of time. I wanted to ask him about Carly Ursay Gordon, who inducted him into the Hall of Fame.
2: Who's great. Let's back off of her. I think
4: that's why I wanted to ask Adam, because there's been a lot of, you know, consternation about the way she leads, and he obviously knows her very well. I would have loved to ask him that, but we ran out of time.
2: Golic's coming up next. We're on to Thursday. 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
3: With your Double T Network Sports Center, I'm Choice Woodman. The number 10 Texas Tech football team continues to get ready for its homecoming game against Arizona State on Saturday. Tech offensive coordinator Mack Leftwich outlines what his unit was working on to improve during last week's bye.
4: You know, looking at what we're doing well, what we're not doing well, you know, what we need to really put an emphasis on because it's something that our guys can execute and do a good job of. 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
3: Kickoff on Saturday is set for 2:30. You'll be able to catch all of the action on Double T 97.3. The Texas Tech men's basketball team has announced its full schedule, including game times. This year's campaign features two Friday night games, a couple of 11 a.m. starts, and 10 p.m. start times at Colorado and at Utah. The Texas Tech women's soccer team is into the top 10 for the first time this season, with the Red Raiders being tabbed as the number 8 team in the country by the coaches' poll. Tech has won 5 straight games and will stay on the road to play number 22 BYU in Provo on Friday. Major League Baseball postseason continues today after the Rays even the ALCS at one game apiece with a 3-1 win over the Guardians last night. The Dodgers try to avoid a 3-0 deficit as they're back home in L.A., taking on the Brewers tonight. First pitch is at 7 o'clock, and you can hear the game on Double T 97.3. I'm Choice Woodman for the Double T Sports Network.
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1: Welcome in, 100.7 The Score is The End of the Bench. I'm Rob Burrow alongside David Gallier. Lucas White behind the glass today. Now, what can we get into today that might rile up the people? We will have a question of the day at 9:30. It might be something that was discussed on the morning drive. We'll see what happens. If you're just tuning in now, welcome in. If you've been listening already on Double T 97.3, thank you for switching over to 100.7 The Score. We do have plenty of sports to talk about. The Major League Baseball playoffs ongoing. Hockey getting in the swing of things. We're about, two, 3 weeks in. And preseason basketball is happening. You know, I had a headline from preseason basketball yesterday. I just missed it, man. I can't believe. We had a big game from Yaxel Landenberg, or whatever his name is, out of Michigan.
2: Yeah.
1: Did you see that game yesterday? Or 2 days ago now?
2: I've watched as much preseason basketball as I've watched hockey.
1: Well, I haven't watched any either. I just saw the headline.
2: Oh, okay. Once I saw Christian Anderson was out.
1: 44 points and 24 rebounds or something.
2: Yeah, well, that's exciting.
1: Well.
2: That's preseason.
1: I mean, we didn't get to it.
2: I also did mention that other Michigan guy that plays for the Thunder and he started 15 for 15 or whatever. Yeah. But I don't know what he's done since
1: then. Yeah, Chet's days are limited.
2: Yeah.
1: Yeah, so that's the NBA for you today.
2: We won't. All right, sweet. Cool.
1: We also have other things to talk about today. I'm sure we'll get some stuff outside of sports as well. We generally do. This is The End of the Bench. We are in the First United Bank studio. You can hit us up on the Yates Flooring Center chat line, either on the apps or the website, doubletsportsnetwork.com. 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You can also watch us on YouTube, youtube.com/DoubleT Sports Network, where you can also find the latest Red Raider Recon today, the latest Matador report from yesterday, or you can subscribe and catch the latest Matador report tomorrow. Those drop Sunday, Tuesday, Thursday, the Matador report, of course, with Aaron Dickens and Chris Level. Chris Level also on the Ask Level podcast. It'd be weird if he wasn't with Choice Woodman. So all three of those, fresh this week. What would be weird?
2: That would be strange, yes.
1: Yeah, Ask Level, and then Level's not there. And then Talkin' Baseball has updated their repertoire the last couple of weeks as well. One interview with a current Texas Tech baseball player as well. So you can catch those on the YouTube. You can also find the latest high school fan zones on the YouTube channel. So plenty of stuff over there, youtube.com/DoubleT Sports Network. You can also find us on Facebook, Twitter, Instagram, TikTok, and any other social media site that you probably frequent. You can also stream us on Fox 34 News now. David, how are you?
2: I'm doing good.
1: I like your Big Cat Classic attire.
2: Yeah, yep. Yeah. Both sides here.
1: Mostly just one side.
2: What are you talking about? This blue is, I guess.
1: Yeah. No, you're pretty well one side. That's okay. That's the side I'm on.
2: Well, they wear blue.
1: They do. Yeah. The Big Cat Classic on Friday, of course, Cooper and Coronado also in action. Somebody's got to win that game.
2: Yes.
1: I mean, they've both struggled there.
2: Without a doubt, Ned. And you don't pick sides here, right?
1: We can.
2: Well, you can. Yeah. Hopefully these are not on the pick'ems.
1: Yeah.
2: If I were to pick a side, I would probably pick Cooper.
1: Yeah.
2: Just because of all of the injuries that they've gone through.
1: Yeah. Oh yeah. That's what I would pick.
2: I mean,
1: no offense to Coronado here.
2: And in some years, I would probably pick Coronado too, sure, because Cooper's been this juggernaut that's beaten up on everybody for the longest time.
1: Yeah.
2: But they're like on their fifth quarterback or something like that. I mean, it's ridiculous how
1: it does seem like they've had one kind of settle in though. after multiple back-to-back-to-back injuries there at the quarterback position.
2: Yes, but I mean, yes, they've had somebody settle in, yeah. But how many wins do they have?
1: Right, yeah.
2: Yeah.
1: Well, that's what, yeah, both sides looking for a win.
2: Yeah.
1: Somebody's going to win this weekend.
2: I know, but I mean, I'm just saying. It's
1: you
2: been
1: can
2: a rough go.
1: Listen to that broadcast on 100.7 The Score. 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And that's not simulcast. That's two different broadcasts. So you have the home broadcast for Friendship on Double T. That's with Tucker and Kirk Kaiser, Tucker Lowrance, and Clint Scott and myself on the Memorial broadcast. So we'll have a dueling broadcast.
2: You'll be in the visitors' booth.
1: Yeah, which over at Friendship, I think I'm going to enjoy more. It's a great angle. We sat in the press box for Friendship Lubbock High, doing a little scouting for our Memorial games because we play both those teams. And that second level angle is nice.
2: Now that I think about it, I don't know where the visiting radio booth is at Friendship.
1: It's right out the. It's just straight. Get off the elevator, first door on the right.
2: Wow, easier access to the food and whatnot as well.
1: Sure. Oh yeah, get you a couple Pepsis.
2: You don't have to go down the stairs. Don't have to go through coaches' booths.
1: Right. Yeah.
2: Booths.
1: Booths. Yeah.
2: Booths with a V.
1: Depending on which way you go, it's just one booth to get to the stairs.
2: Yeah, but if
1: sure,
2: or
1: sure.
2: You, or one if you booth, want to do the elevator, yeah. You got to go through the other booth.
1: Sure. Great
2: inside
1: setup.
2: Baseball.
1: Yeah.
2: Talk here.
1: But I think I'm going to enjoy the. I don't know that I'm going to have to use my binoculars as much.
2: Again,
1: at third level, you got to break out the binoculars.
2: Not a problem I've ever had. They wouldn't allow me in the booth.
1: You're on the sideline.
2: They threw me down to the field. Go down there and just read numbers for us and tell us what we missed because our binoculars weren't strong enough.
1: Texas Tech is playing Arizona State this weekend. We can also talk about that. We'll drop our predictions. Jamie will drop the predictions article today or tomorrow. I forget when he does it. But I think, David, we're finally going to have a game where not all the scores are within 5 points of each other. There was a couple in a row. The Sam Houston game was like everyone was 40s to 14 or less.
2: Mm-hmm.
1: All of them was like, 45 to 10, 49 to 12, 40 to 6. Like, all of them were the same. And then Colorado was pretty close on all of them as well. I think finally you're going to get some discrepancies here because I think some people think if Baylor did it, Texas Tech will do it at home.
2: If Texas A&M did it.
1: But this matchup just seems to bring a little more juice. Did you see Kenny Dillingham's press conference this week?
2: I have it downloaded and ready to listen to today.
1: He said, "We expect to win this game," which I want my coach to say every week.
2: Yeah.
1: But
2: it's a rivalry, some people are saying.
1: I think he can get his players to believe that. I think he's that kind of guy.
2: Yes, he is.
1: Some people are saying it's a rivalry. I think it's a budding new age rivalry. We'll talk about that today as well.
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3: With your Double T Network Sports Center, I'm Choice Woodman. The number 10 Texas Tech football team continues to get ready for its homecoming game against Arizona State on Saturday. The Red Raiders and Sun Devils have split the last two meetings. Kickoff on Saturday is set for 2:30. 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
4: Stepping back, he can't get free. Williams, a high arcing three. Bang! 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
3: The Texas Tech men's basketball team has announced its full schedule, including game times. This year's campaign features two Friday night games, a couple of 11 a.m. starts, and 10 p.m. start times at Colorado and at Utah. The Texas Tech women's soccer team is into the top 10 for the first time this season, with the Red Raiders being tabbed as the number 8 team in the country by the coaches' poll. Tech has won 5 straight games and will stay on the road to play number 22 BYU in Provo on Friday. The Texas Tech men's golf team is going for a share of the Big 12 match play title today after weather threw a wrench in into the plans. The Red Raiders are playing for a co-championship, facing off with Arizona State today. If Tech wins, they'll share the championship with the winner of the Oklahoma State and West Virginia match. Texas Tech women's golf wrapped up play at the Illini Invitational in 11th place yesterday, with Maya Ambrosiak leading the way with a 4-under par final round. I'm Choice Woodman for the Double T Sports Network.
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0: If you can name more former coaches than former presidents, you've come to the right place. This is 100.7 The Score. Game on, Lubbock. Filling you in on last night's scores and keeping you up to date with the latest sports headlines today. 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

0: 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You can also read about some Texas Tech defensive rookies showing out in the NFL. Of course, Jacob Rodriguez and David Bailey get most of the headlines. Going back and forth, basically, in the Rookie of the Year odds.
1: Mm-hmm.
0: 1 week it's Jacob, David Bailey, Jacob, maybe David Bailey again this week after a 3-sack performance.
1: We might actually have a Red Raider win Rookie of the Week this week as well. I looked at the Pepsi Rookie of the Week poll on Twitter. I vote on it each week, and every other week somebody else was in a very significant lead, and this week David Bailey was in the lead.
0: But it's not just those two. Skylar Howard has also been impressing Detroit fans and coaches. He had a highlight taken off the reel after he intercepted Josh Allen with a penalty. But he is in the top three in pressures amongst rookies. David Bailey, number one. Skylar Howard, third,
1: I believe.
0: Who I mean, he's a defensive tackle.
1: Yeah.
0: The rest of these guys are edges.
1: Yeah.
0: I think R. Mason Thomas was fifth.
1: Yes, he was.
0: Gabe Jackus was in there. I forget the fifth one, but
1: I think R. Mason. Oh, the person that was in fourth overall. Yeah, I can't remember who it was.
0: Yeah. But that's a pretty good list to be amongst.
1: Yeah.
0: A bunch of edges and then a defensive tackle picked in the fifth round. You also have Romello Height, who's only gotten to the quarterback once, but has the third highest pass rush win rate in the NFL. Not just amongst rookies, but in the NFL. In his snaps, he's getting past the tackle, just not to the quarterback yet. But that's kind of what he was doing at Georgia Tech and before he got to Texas Tech. So it seems like all those pressures eventually are going to pay off there for Romello Height. David Bailey, 16th on the same list amongst all NFL edges. David Bailey's also number one in run play win rate. So he's getting past his guy on the setting the edge on the run as well. So, awesome. I mean, these guys, and then the stop rate with linebackers, Jacob Rodriguez is amongst the best. He was the best for the first 4 or 5 weeks. He might still be. I just didn't see the updated stat yesterday.
1: Yesterday on Peter Schrager's new show that he has on ESPN, he basically did a segment on how the city of New York was frustrated when Arvell Reese was not picked second overall. Well, one part of the city, and then the other part was ecstatic. And after the beginning of the season, the Jets fans were kind of getting restless. And now things have changed.
0: Yeah. Well, and
1: not that Arvell Reese is a bust. It's just
0: Giants fans yesterday were not being kind to David Bailey. And it's like, okay, this is one of the most transparent, see-through things I've ever seen in my life.
1: Yeah. I don't know. Well, I mean, I'm not just going to make Jamie mad, but to be quite honest with you, David Bailey doesn't seem like a personality that belongs in New York City. So,
0: right.
1: Yeah. Right? I mean, he seems too nice and
0: He always talks about jerk Jamie.
1: Yeah.
0: I don't see that very often. Sometimes it comes out. The Rays beat the Guardians 3-1 last night in the Major League Baseball playoffs to even that series. Fastball Freddy Peralta cranked up the velocity, they say, to get the win for the Rays. Seems like the Rays are just going to win the series, but I was pretty surprised the Guardians got that one in Tampa Bay.
2: It's crazy how the Mets rented him for like 5 months from Milwaukee and then just shipped him to Tampa.
0: Yeah.
2: Typical.
0: 3-1 game, though, it was a pretty good one. And then you had Ramirez, great in game one. he shoulders the blame for a couple of miscues in the second game there as the Guardians lose. In the NHL, the Stars losing last night. To the Avalanche, 3-2. The Stars, 2-3-1. To start this season, the Golden Knights, 6-2-0. Beat the Predators. The Flames beat the Ducks. Did you see the Ducks giveaway?
1: I did not.
0: They had the hockey masks with the bill.
1: Ah, yes.
0: Yeah, pretty sick.
2: Yeah. Didn't it have the neon?
0: Yeah, it was like there's like lights in there.
2: Yeah, too. Yeah, that's the cool part.
0: Pretty sick.
2: Yeah,
0: pretty sick. I'm gonna have to see if they're selling any of those on eBay. I would, I would want one of those to hang up in the office. Not a big Ducks hockey fan, but certainly grew up on the movies and the cartoon. It would be.
1: Oh yeah,
0: a willing host to one of those masks. We'll have a question of the day here shortly. This Texas Tech-Arizona State game, to me, 14-point line, 14.5-point line, you're favored 13.5 points on games on paper, the analytics, the metrics say on a neutral site this would be a 13.5-point line. I think there should be some of the, you know, throw out a lot of what you're doing because Kenny Dillingham's going to have his team ready to go kind of stuff. I was shocked with the Baylor result. But not because the score, per se. Not because Baylor's playing well. We talked about it in the offseason that Baylor has been up and down. Baylor did spend a bunch of money on defense and hire a new defensive coordinator that could fix a lot of their issues defensively, and that's what they were struggling with last year. And I think they're better than I thought they would be, but it's not shocking to me that they're good, right?
1: No, it's like you said, it's been that ebb and flow with them, and sure, they were certainly due one of Dave Aranda's random good seasons.
0: Right. But what was shocking to me was that Kenny Dillingham's team laid an egg. It just doesn't seem like that is in the nature of that program to do that at home. Now, as we can attest to, Baylor has done that to some teams on the road.
1: Yes.
0: Has done it to the Red Raiders twice at home. And it doesn't seem to be in Joey McGuire's nature to have his team lay an egg, especially at home. But it does feel like that Hawaii game was just a pause, and they're preparing for Texas Tech for 2 full weeks. You prepared for Arizona State for 2 full weeks. And I think you're going to get Arizona State's best game of the year.
1: Their Super Bowl again?
0: I still think that Texas Tech can win this game by 2 touchdowns. But I think it'll be a lot closer to the line because I don't see Arizona State giving up or checking in, just saying, okay, we're here for another game, the season's over kind of stuff. I just do not see that from a Kenny Dillingham team, especially against Texas Tech, especially on the road, especially in this series that's 2-2 and 1-1 in Big 12 play. Now, nobody alive, right, associated with these programs was in the Border Conference.
1: Yeah.
0: I mean, we have players sticking around for a long time right now, but not that long. But if there was a Border Conference rivalry that was getting renewed here, I thought it was going to be Arizona, but Arizona State has been the team to come in and have a little juice with you.
1: Because they have a coach with a personality like
0: yes,
1: yours.
0: Yeah.
1: I disagree with you on it. I understand what you're saying, but this looks like one of the easier games left on the schedule, and I expect it to look like that by the end of the weekend. So I'm probably one of those people that is on the high end. Like, typically, my prediction is around the line. Nowhere near it this time around.
0: Okay. By the way, a great 11 a.m. slate. A pretty good night slate. There's nothing else to watch in the afternoon, in my opinion. So I think Texas Tech, Arizona State should get a big number on the TV. HCOP. More after this.
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4: The Texas Tech women's soccer team has moved into the top 10 for the first time this season, up to number 8 in the latest coaches poll.
5: And playing direct into the 18. Terrific touch, and there's the opening goal. It's Kylie Barr. She was knocking on the door.
4: The Red Raiders are unbeaten this season and have won 5 consecutive Big 12 matches. Tech stays away from home and will play in Provo, Utah against number 22 BYU on Friday night. First touch will be at 8 o'clock. The Texas Tech men's golf team is going for a share of the Big 12 match play title today. After weather threw a wrench into the plans, the Red Raiders are playing for a co-championship, facing off with Arizona State today. If Tech wins, they'll share the championship with the winner of the Oklahoma State and West Virginia match. Texas Tech women's golf wrapped up play at the Illini Invitational in 11th place yesterday, with Maya Ambrosiak leading the way with a 4-under par final round. I'm Choice Woodman, and that's today's Rec'em Report on the Double T Sports Network.
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0: Welcome back. 100.7 The Score is the end of the bench. Rob Bro, David Collier, Lucas White. It's time to ask a question of the day. If you were listening to The Morning Drive, you might know what we're going to ask. If you weren't listening to The Morning Drive, Chuck Hines, and I don't want to mischaracterize, so I'm just going to say it plainly, said if Texas Tech misses a bowl game, they should not go to it and just move on to next year. Pay the fine, move on to next year. So my question to you, David Collier, I think most of the chat line answered earlier on The Morning Drive, but if you weren't listening earlier, you can answer now. If Texas Tech does not qualify for the Big 12 championship or win the Big 12 championship and misses the playoff, if they're 11-1 and two other teams are 11-1 and they're invited to the Pop-Tarts Bowl or the Alamo Bowl, or if they're 9-3 and invited to the Texas Bowl, something in that line, if they don't qualify for the playoff, should they go play the bowl game, yes or no?
1: Yes. 1,000%.
0: 1,000%?
1: Yes. And this coming from a guy, before we get Lucas's answer, who is sick and tired of going to the Texas Bowl and the Alamo Bowl, which I'd never been a fan of the Alamo Bowl. The Houston Bowl, I'd be fine if that one was one that Texas Tech never played in again. But if you're bowl eligible and the conference is getting money for these bowl games, which they made a deal with these television networks to play in these bowl games, you go to the bowl game.
0: To help the conference.
1: Why not?
0: Yeah.
1: You love the conference, right? You're a big conference guy.
0: Does the conference love you?
1: They probably wouldn't if you decided to back out of a bowl game. And I mean, you want to be in good standing with the conference, right?
0: Are you in good standing right now?
1: I don't think so.
0: Yeah.
1: Maybe you should do whatever you need to make sure that you are, since you're like the breadwinner, right?
0: Are you?
1: Are you not?
0: I mean, I think you are. I don't think that they believe that.
1: I mean, if
0: you're trying to help the conference, you play in the playoff.
1: Well, yes, 100%. But not, I don't know if you noticed this, but not every Big 12 team gets to go to the playoff.
0: Yeah, it could just be one. I mean, if you're like in the Big 12 championship game and Utah beats you in the Big 12 championship, and you're 11-2, and you go 11-1 in Big 12 play, and you're 11-2 and get left out of the playoff.
1: Yeah. If you're 11-2 and only lose two games, you get left out of the playoff. Did BYU play in a bowl game last year?
0: Yeah, that's what I'm saying.
1: So you're saying play in a bowl game?
0: I haven't answered yet. Lucas?
1: Well, wait a minute. You don't have to answer right now.
0: Huh?
1: BYU lost two games last year, and they were not in the college football playoff. Uh-huh. And I don't think Kalani Sitake said, you know what? I'm not going to play in a bowl game.
0: Yeah.
1: Lucas?
0: Well, I don't think they have to cry about it.
2: Can I get my answer now?
0: Yeah. Okay. Well, I was trying to go to you earlier.
1: Yes. Well, I just wanted to follow up on his. But yes, go ahead, Lucas.
2: Yes.
1: But that was all I was doing. I wasn't trying to cut you off.
2: I think Texas Tech should play in a bowl game, give the younger guys some extra practices, extra reps, kind of familiarize themselves with the teammates that they will be with next season. So for the athlete standpoint, more reps, more practices, whatever. But as a fan, maybe that's your Christmas gift or whatever, holiday gift, what like your parents give you tickets to go.
0: Sure.
2: Like, so as a fan, you want them to have the opportunity to go to a bowl game during the Christmas season and have time with your family to go see them and just have that time together too.
0: I will say this. With Kansas State and Iowa State, they were going through coaching changes last year. And I don't think that those fan bases would have traveled well to the bowl that they were qualified for.
1: That's an extenuating circumstance. I totally understand that.
0: If Texas Tech wins 10-plus games and is in Orlando at the Pop-Tarts Bowl, or is in either of the Texas –

0: or maybe one of the premier bowls outside of the playoff.
1: One of the few bowls that I would be excited that Texas Tech played in if it wasn't a playoff.
0: And basically at this point is the equivalent of a G6 bowl because, not a G6 bowl, what do they call them? BCS bowl. The equivalent of basically a BCS bowl outside of the national championship parameters.
1: Yes.
0: Right?
1: Mm-hmm.
0: It is a marquee bowl. I would not want to be Notre Dame and say we should have been in the playoff, which I think is where Chuck's coming from. We were 11-2. We are a playoff team. We shouldn't have to do this, right? Now, Chuck actually asked me this question yesterday.
1: Okay.
0: And here was my answer to Chuck off air, not trying to be, you know, on air guy. I said, Chuck, I pretty much agree with what you're saying, but if the Pop-Tarts Bowl calls, I'm saying yes, because that is a cool bowl to go to.
1: Yes.
0: And then I said, and maybe even the Alamo Bowl, but anyone beyond that, I'm with you, right? So if somehow you get a perceived slight of being left out of the playoff, and a perceived slight of being left out of the Pop-Tarts Bowl, and a perceived slight of being left out of the Alamo Bowl, if you win 10-plus games, and they're like, yeah, you could probably go to the Texas Bowl, I would say no. But I think it would have to be like that level of disrespect, quote-unquote, in my mind, to get me to that point.
1: You think that there's going to be that level of disrespect?
0: No, that seems like a major hypothetical.
1: Yeah, that seems a little far-fetched
0: I don't think you should say no to the Pop-Tarts Bowl at all. I mean, that is a well-watched, well-viewed, good, you'll play a kind of team like, I don't know, who's good in the... SMU, that could be SMU.
1: That would be an entertaining bowl game.
0: Something like that.
2: Pittsburgh.
1: That would not be entertaining at all to me.
0: You know, somebody like that. I was just trying to...
1: The two head coaches definitely
0: Who's good in the ACC?
1: Miami.
0: Well, but Miami's going to be in the playoff, right?
1: Well, maybe they, you know, maybe they pass up playing in the playoff just to play Texas Tech in the Pop-Tarts Bowl.
0: What if they shoehorn North Carolina into the Pop-Tarts Bowl just because?
1: I don't think that would be entertaining either. That would be an awful press conference.
2: Clemson.
0: Yeah, Dabo, that'd be fun. Look, any matchup, that's what we're saying, any matchup that's not in the playoff is going to be like, eh. But I still think a lot of Tech fans would go to those bowls. So I think it's yes on those top two bowls, and I think that's where you'll be.
1: Yeah. Look, if it was in Birmingham or something like, if you were playing there,
0: right?
1: Could I make an argument for not playing in the bowl? I guess. But if it's played in the state of Texas, Joey McGuire saying we're not playing in a bowl game in the state of Texas seems like a bad look for him.
0: Right. By the way, if you beat Arizona State this weekend and you end up in Shreveport at a bowl game,
1: things are going bad.
0: Something terrible has happened, and you probably should say no to a bowl game. Everyone's injured.
1: Well, everyone's injured.
0: You don't
1: have
0: enough players to play.
1: Yeah, or there's
0: you're forfeiting because you don't have a team.
1: There's an issue. Yes.
0: I mean that's the kind of level that like yeah you probably say no to that because you have to.
1: Well, yeah, you might have injuries. You might be changing things up.
0: Yeah, if you're 6-0 and finish 6-6, you might be going through a coaching change.
1: Yeah, is that happening?
0: No, I don't think that's gonna happen. But. I'm just saying, I don't think what Chuck said was crazy.
1: I do, and I can tell you why. We've got plenty of time to talk about it.
0: Also, bowl games don't matter anymore. More after this. 100.7
3: 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You hear us say, game on, Lubbock. 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
14: With your Double T Network Sports Center, I'm Choice Woodman. The number 10 Texas Tech football team continues to get ready for its homecoming game against Arizona State on Saturday. Tech offensive coordinator Mack Leftwich outlines what his unit was working on to improve during last week's bye.
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14: 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The Texas Tech men's basketball team has announced its full schedule, including game times. This year's campaign features two Friday night games, a couple of 11 a.m. starts, and 10 p.m. start times at Colorado and at Utah. The Texas Tech women's soccer team is into the top 10 for the first time this season, with the Red Raiders being tabbed as the number 8 team in the country by the coaches' poll. Tech has won 5 straight games and will stay on the road to play number 22 BYU in Provo on Friday. Major League Baseball postseason continues today after the Rays even the ALCS at one game apiece with a 3-1 win over the Guardians last night. The Dodgers try to avoid a 3-0 deficit as they're back home in L.A., taking on the Brewers tonight. First pitch is at 7 o'clock, and you can hear the game on Double T 97.3. I'm Choice Woodman for the Double T Sports Network.
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1: Welcome back. Sorry, Pete. Me and David were racing around the building there.
2: Yeah.
1: Let's do the calendar, Lucas.
3: Your daily look at what's happening in the world of sports, birthdays, and holidays. 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
1: It is October 14th on a Wednesday. I haven't seen the TV numbers yet. We're trying to get those. We're efforting to get those. I thought they came out on Wednesdays, and I thought some of them came out on Tuesday nights, but I haven't seen any college football number from the weekend. Have you?
2: No. I don't actively search them out like you, though.
1: Yeah. I think I might be the only one. National Pet Obesity Awareness Day.
2: Jeez.
1: So get your fat dogs checked out.
2: This is for my cat who every morning stands over his bowl and just looks at me like, you got to put some more in there, and then there's like a little hole in the middle where you can see the bottom of the bowl. And I'm like, just all the food around it, bud.
1: You got one more scoop in there? it is Be Bald and Be Free Day. Someone sent me a screenshot of our radio show the other day.
2: Mm-hmm.
1: I responded to a group chat during, I think it was during the calendar segment when either you or Craig were reading the sports history.
2: Mm-hmm.
1: I responded to, and then he was like, oh, Rob's texting during the show. And I was leaned out like this. And I was like, oh, man. I need to freshen up my buzz cut here to keep the sides a little shorter. Yeah. Yeah. So if you're watching on YouTube, the top of my head is a lighter shade of hair than the sides of my head. But me and Clint have embraced the baldness. David has not had to and probably won't have to in his lifetime. International Top Spinning Day. National Dessert Day. If you'd only eat one dessert the rest of your life, what would it be?
2: Some kind of cheesecake, maybe. My wife's birthday was last week, and somebody got her a bunch of cheesecake, and I inevitably am the one that eats the majority of it.
1: Yeah. Was it one of those, like, variety cheesecakes?
2: Yeah, it was different, though. They were bigger. It was, they were...
1: Is it two slices of each? It was one slice of each, maybe?
2: No, they were probably, like... I don't know. What the size of the size of a softball?
1: Oh, size? It was.
2: And it was.
1: Oh.
2: They were.
1: I was thinking of the one that's like they cook one big.
2: Yeah, and then
1: and
2: it
1: they
2: has
1: cut
2: like,
1: a couple. Yeah, and then put all the slices.
2: No, together. It wasn't one of those, but it's pretty phenomenal.
1: Cheesecake.
2: I don't know what. I mean.
1: I only eat banana pudding once a year. Mm-hmm. But I eat it every year on my birthday. That's what I ask my mom to make. But for some reason, we don't ever make it otherwise. Or if I go to a barbecue restaurant, I guess I'm getting banana pudding. So
2: yeah.
1: Maybe it's more than once a year, but I might pick banana pudding. National Stop Bullying Day, David. And it's National I Love You Day. That's why I said David. Setting up the next one.
2: Oh, okay.
1: I love you as a co-host. Lucas, birthdays.
4: Joe Girardi turning 62. And then Houston Nutt turning 69.
2: What?
1: I just wasn't expecting Houston Nutt.
4: It's a funny name. That's why I got it.
1: No, sure. I just shout out to Houston Nutt, man.
4: Sure. Stacy Keebler turning 47.
1: What a list.
4: Jeremiah.
1: Stacy Keebler, the wrestler.
4: Yeah. Jeremiah Fears 20. Jared Goff, 32. Ralph Lauren, 87. And from the Insane Clown Posse, Shaggy, 2 Dope, also known as Joseph Utzler, 52.
1: Of course you're getting that one in.
4: Yeah, I have to.
2: You say Shaggy, 2 Dope?
1: Yeah.
2: Okay.
1: Well, Lucas is a juggalo.
2: Yes, he is. Is that all the birthdays?
1: Yeah. You know, was that a Fanta or a Faygo you were drinking earlier?
4: Fanta.
1: Oh.
2: On the scene.
1: It's Fanta, right?
2: It's Fanta, yeah.
1: Then why do they say, do you want a Fanta on the commercial? Also, I always said Ralph Lauren.
2: Mm-hmm.
1: But if you talk to a fancy person, they'll say Ralph Lauren.
2: Yeah. Who's a fancy person you're talking to?
1: I don't know.
4: Not for Joyce Woodman.
2: Joyce Woodman, yeah. We'll ask him. We'll ask him how to pronounce that.
1: Yeah, you can ask him at 11:30.
2: 11:30, we'll ask him how to pronounce that. Hey, what's the polo guy's name? How do you say that guy?
1: Yeah.
2: On this day in 1961, winless Texas Tech, I didn't write it, I'm just reading it, takes down number 21 TCU 10-0 in their first of two straight upsets of ranked teams.
1: Nice.
2: Yeah.
1: 2-6.
2: I don't know who the other one was, but yeah.
1: 61?
2: Yeah, you can look that up while I do the rest of these wonderful days in history. On this day in 1962, Houston Oiler George Blanda throws six touchdown passes versus the New York Titans in a 56-17 win. 1978, James Hadnott rushes for 268 yards, the first of two 200-yard efforts for the running back, tight end, running back, to lead Texas Tech to a 36-23 win over New Mexico. Why did I say tight end? On this day in 2003, Chicago Cubs fans, a day that they'll remember forever, and Moises Alou throwing a fit in foul territory after Steve Bartman may have changed the course of history. In a game that the Cubs would lose 8-3 to the Marlins. You're going to love movies on this day.
1: Can I give you this 1961 schedule real quick?
2: Yeah.
1: So you finished 4-6. This is the first year for J.T. King running the T formation in a 4-3 defense. You started with a loss to Mississippi State, 0-6. 0-6. Texas beat you. A&M beat you. You beat TCU. You beat Baylor. You played SMU and lost. You played Rice and lost. Boston College you beat. Arkansas you lost to. And then you played West Texas State and beat them. If this was your schedule every year, plus two, would that not be amazing? I mean, if you could play Texas, Texas A&M, TCU, Baylor, SMU, and Arkansas every year, I'd be all in.
2: Totally fine with that.
1: Now, Rice, Boston College.
2: Yeah.
1: That's right. Mississippi State can be a conference game. You add an Ole Miss, LSU. Yeah, we're in. Let's do it.
2: LSU doing their best to try to change
1: join
2: that.
1: Join the Big 12. Yeah. That's not going to happen.
2: I don't think you would want that, though.
1: Why? Spot the ball. Go ahead. Movies. Movies.
2: Make a shirt.
1: Play with the hard edge. They have. Go ahead.
2: Movies on this day. Halloween's End, 2022. I think you've needled me. I think I'm offsides now. The Accused, 1988. White Christmas, 1954. Seems a little early.
1: Yeah, Bing.
2: Seems a little early. Beating the Halloween rush. White Bird, A Wonder Story, 2022.
1: Nope.
2: The Accountant.
1: Yes.
2: 2016.
1: Big fan.
2: The big fan of that one. The Loneliest Boy in the World, 2022. Max Steel, 2016.
1: Is that the... No, that's Real Steel.
2: Yeah.
1: What is Max Steel?
2: It looks familiar, but I don't know who's in it. And I'm not going to click on it right now. I've got more important things to do. Also on this day in 1994, Pulp Fiction. Yeah?
1: I think that's one of Tarantino's more overrated films.
2: Oh, wow. And on this day in 1994, a little movie by the name of Little Gigantes. I believe that's how it's pronounced. Is that it?
1: Yes.
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17: 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The Red Raiders and Sun Devils have split the last two meetings. 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
17: The The Texas Tech men's basketball team has announced its full schedule, including game times. 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The Texas Tech women's soccer team is into the top 10 for the first time this season, with the Red Raiders being tabbed as the number 8 team in the country by the coaches' poll. Tech has won 5 straight games and will stay on the road to play number 22 BYU in Provo on Friday. The Texas Tech men's golf team is going for a share of the Big 12 match play title today after weather threw a wrench into the plans. The Red Raiders are playing for a co-championship, facing off with Arizona State today. If Tech wins, they'll share the championship with the winner of the Oklahoma State and West Virginia match. Texas Tech women's golf wrapped up play at the Illini Invitational in 11th place yesterday, with Maya Ambrosiak leading the way with a 4-under par final round. I'm Choice Woodman for the Double T Sports Network.
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1: Welcome back. Both of these have been my fault coming back late. That's on me. I'll take those. 100.7 the score. It's the end of the bench hour, number two. Lots of sports going on. Of course, mostly today we've talked Texas Tech, Arizona State. The rest of the Big 12 slate this weekend. I think there's two games that will command a lot of attention. They kick off at the same time. Now, both network games, I believe. I think the Big 12 will be on ABC and Fox at 6:30.
2: It will be on ABC. I don't know about Fox. I don't keep up with Fox programming. Anti-Fox.
1: If you could...
2: like the animal.
1: Sure.
2: I didn't want to clarify there.
1: If you could pull... if you could pull $10 million between the two, that would be amazing. That'd be awesome.
2: Oh, I think that BYU Notre Dame game is gonna. Now we know why HCAP says that. I think that Notre Dame's gonna pull a lot of that.
1: Sure, but I mean, some of those have been like some of those ABC. There was one week where it was like the biggest game of the weekend on ABC was 5.9 million. So I think you could like match that on ABC.
2: Yeah.
1: I mean, if that game doesn't get around 6 million, give or take 200,000, hopefully give more. I mean, I think you could pull like 7 million. That'd be awesome. But that would be a massive showing. And sure, you can attribute some of that to Notre Dame. But it takes two teams to play. The Oklahoma State Houston game is just incredibly intriguing to me. Because I think nationally, Oklahoma State, when they're good, like Texas Tech, when they're good, are a brand. Some teams are a brand, good or bad. Some teams are always good, therefore a brand. Right?
2: Yeah.
1: You've never had to see if Ohio State can pull, you know, 6 million viewers at 4-7, right? You've had to see if one team could be 11-1 or 11-0 in the game, and Michigan, Ohio State still pull if Michigan is 6-5. You've seen that. I wonder what the game would pull if they're both 6-5 and they're playing for bowl eligibility. But I don't know that we've seen that in my lifetime. So there are teams that are always good. But I think there is also another group of when these teams are good, they are a national brand. And I think Texas Tech and Oklahoma State fit that, right? I think TCU fits that. I think certainly Utah fits that. BYU, I have trouble reading their national care.
2: Well, I think it's probably their fan base care.
1: Sure. Well, they are national fan base.
2: Yeah, that's what I'm saying. That's why there's care.
1: Right.
2: I mean, they have their own TV network.
1: There's no... when you talk about the Dallas Cowboys, by the way, another record, you know, America's team, most watched Amazon Prime Thursday night game of all time, right?
2: Mm-hmm.
1: Certainly the Bucks were there too. People tune into that game at the end of that one. Why, David?
2: Why?
1: To see the Cowboys lose.
2: Yes.
1: Right?
2: The hate watch.
1: There's a selection of people out there.
2: They like the hate watch.
1: Texas Tech's a brand because people want to see them lose.
2: Yeah.
1: Oklahoma State at times is a brand, and there's other Big 12 schools watching to see if they lose. Right? Gundy has some hate watch in him, but TCU, I think there's some fan bases tuning in because there's a little bit of that. Not as much maybe as Texas Tech and Oklahoma State. Notre Dame, massive national brand. A lot of hate watching going on with Notre Dame.
2: Yes.
1: I just don't know that BYU pulls the anti-watch.
2: No.
1: I don't think people care enough about BYU they're not a national brand in the same way. Utah pulls the love to see them lose, right?
2: Yeah, but it might be.
1: I think there's different levels to it.
2: Yeah, BYU, not to be mean, is kind of boring.
1: Right, yeah, that's what I'm saying. Yeah, yeah, we're agreeing.
2: I mean, I think TCU personally is kind of boring, but.
1: Yeah. Well, right now, yes.
2: Yes.
1: I think a lot of the TCU I'm talking about was Gary Patterson.
2: Yeah, yeah.
1: Gary Patterson had some.
2: That's true.
1: Some
2: that's
1: juice.
2: A different.
1: I just didn't want to leave him out. Like Baylor right now, boring. To come back around to my original point, Houston. Tom Herman's Houston.
2: Certainly.
1: They were pulling some national appeal.
2: Mm hmm.
1: Everyone talks like they love Willie Fritz, but. Houston has zero juice. I don't know how. If you got to $10 million between Notre Dame, BYU, Houston, Oklahoma State, Fox, ABC,
2: 7-3,
1: 8-2,
2: probably.
1: Hey, Colorado, Texas in the same window was right at 3, right? Right at 3.
2: Yeah.
1: Surely a ranked Oklahoma State Houston can beat Texas Tech Colorado.
2: I would think so. And I think part of it is.
1: Even with the Deion bump.
2: Yeah, the Deion bump. But I think the bump in this one is the new head coach, Oklahoma State, one of the best top ranked offenses in the country. The excitement of Oklahoma State potential offense. It's certainly not the defense of Houston, right? But. The newness of the Oklahoma State. Hey, who's the guy that took over for Mike Gundy? Let's see what this is about. That's probably the extent of it, though. There's not much Houston there. People aren't clamoring to watch Houston play football.
1: Right, yeah.
2: They're just not.
1: Not at all?
2: No. And they won 10 games last year.
1: People aren't clamoring to watch Houston play football in Houston. Is this game a sellout?
2: I don't know. I would imagine not. Hey, at least it's at night, though.
1: Hey,
2: it's not going to be.
1: In Stillwater, this game is a massive sellout.
2: Well,
1: in
2: sure.
1: Lubbock, this game is a massive sellout. Against any ranked opponent. Why is it not Houston?
2: That's been the problem for years there, though, right?
1: Right, which is why we'll never respect Houston as a football program. At TDFCGU Stadium. More after this.
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4: With your Double T Network Sports Center, I'm Choice Woodman. The number 10 Texas Tech football team continues to get ready for its homecoming game against Arizona State on Saturday. Tech offensive coordinator Mac Leftwich outlines what his unit was working on to improve during last week's bye.
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4: 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The Texas Tech men's basketball team has announced its full schedule, including game times. 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The Texas Tech women's soccer team is into the top 10 for the first time this season, with the Red Raiders being tapped as the number 8 team in the country by the coaches' poll. Tech has won 5 straight games and will stay on the road to play number 22 BYU in Provo on Friday. Major League Baseball postseason continues today after the Rays even the ALCS at one game apiece with a 3-1 win over the Guardians last night. The Dodgers try to avoid a 3-0 deficit as they're back home in L.A., taking on the Brewers tonight. First pitch is at 7 o'clock, and you can hear the game on Double T 97.3. I'm Choice Woodman for the Double T Sports Network.
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0: Welcome back. Adam Boyce on the score. David, I'm in a good mood today. You can't bring me down.
1: Oh, cool.
0: Though I now realize that I've said that you might attempt to drive.
1: Nah.
0: I am in the middle of sending my prediction to Jamie, who does the story every week on the predictions for Texas Tech opponents. Yesterday on the Red Raider Recon podcast, which you can watch, it'll be published today at noon, if Clint can edit it in an hour and 15 minutes. On the podcast, I said 31-17. Which just so happened to, and I didn't do this on purpose, just so happens to be the math for Vegas.
1: Yeah.
0: The total's 48.5. The line is 14.5. That's what they expect, is a 31-17. I didn't mean to do that specifically.
1: I had a different number in mind, but sure. 35-14 is what I went, but...
0: But I think...
1: No, wait a minute. 32-14? No. What did I originally have?
0: To get to 34-14? That'd be 48.
1: No, that wouldn't.
0: 34-14?
1: The 14.5. What was the total? 48. What's the total? 48.5?
0: Yeah. What are you trying to do right now?
1: I'm trying to do math, clearly.
0: 31-17 is 14 points and 48.
1: I know.
0: Yeah.
1: But how many times do you get that score?
0: 31-17?
1: All the time, yeah.
0: Yeah. No. Oh, you were trying to score a goal.
1: Yeah. 48.
0: Okay.
1: Yeah.
0: I mean, 33-15. But that's not 14.
1: Yeah, but how many times do you get a 33 score?
0: 30-18? Be close.
1: Anyway, go back to your prediction. Was 37 to something. 32 to 17.
0: 30. What did I say?
1: 31 to 17. That's what you said.
0: 31 to 17. Good grief. Why do we go on that adventure? 147 the score. It's the end of the bench. I'm Rob Rowe. This is David Collier. We're just resetting the segment here. I do think the game will be that kind of game. But I also don't think Arizona State's going to score that much. I don't think they're going to score 17. So, if I think that's how the game's going to go, I'm just kind of trying to talk this through to myself.
1: Okay. I'll just sit back and listen to you.
0: This is my process. Do I also lower what I think Texas Tech's going to score? Like, if I think it's going to be 31-17, do I go all the way to 24-10?
1: No. That's the problem. I try to do the same thing that you do.
0: Yeah.
1: I try to get to the total, but then when I look at what their score is, I'm like, I think Tech's going to score the majority of the 48 points.
0: Right.
1: I do anyway.
0: Yeah.
1: But it's certainly not going to be
0: 42-6?
1: Yeah, that's what I'm saying. I think that they might have 14 in them. I don't know how good they are special teams-wise, but it seems to me the last couple of years, their special teams has been atrocious.
0: Yes.
1: So I'm not counting field goals for them when I look at – I'm like, they're not kicking a field goal. It's going to get to the situation where they might be, you know, in field goal range, and he's like one – this field goal is not going to win the game for us. We need to score a touchdown.
0: They go for it on fourth downs.
1: That's what I'm saying. Yeah. I mean, it's so I can't put a field goal in there for them. Now, it could be late. They're at 13 after scoring a touchdown, and they go for two because they're trying to make up ground that way.
0: Philosophically, though, if the game is 24-10, or even 27, let's say 27-10, there's two field goals for Texas Tech. You win by 17. You've covered. But you're not liking 27-10?
1: I don't mind 27-10. I just think at some point
0: you're wrestling it 24-10.
1: It just seems too low. At some point, just going back to what we said, this seems like one of the easier games left on the schedule. Cincinnati probably is an easier one, but it seems like one of the easier ones on the schedule. So one of the better opportunities for your offense to finally get out of the kind of rut that we all believe that they're in. So 24 points and a 14-point win doesn't instill confidence moving forward in the offense, does it? Okay. And now if your defense has given up 10 points the rest of the year, by all means, I'll be fine with 24-10.
0: Sure. Can I change lanes completely real quick?
1: Yes.
0: The Chiefs and the Chargers play this weekend. What if I told you the Chiefs won 24-10?
1: The Chiefs don't have to rely on rankings to move them up and down. It's a win or a loss for them. They win, they're still undefeated, and they're first in their division and aren't relying on a guy from Wake Forest, the beat writer for Wake Forest, who for some reason really loves Texas Tech and has them in the top five, and then him go, they only won by 14. I thought they were going to kill. You know what? I'm going to drop them two spots because I thought Ole Miss played a little bit better. I'm going to move them up.
0: So you think it – first of all, they're style points, and I would agree they're style points in the AP poll. Yes.
1: The guy at Wake Forest does love Texas Tech, though.
0: Yeah. Maybe it's just the Big Ten Burt in me. I would not mind a ball control game.
1: Me personally,
0: yeah.
1: 24-10 works.
0: That's football, man.
1: Is my mic on?
0: Yeah.
1: Me personally, right. 24-10 works.
0: Sure.
1: But I'm sure there's a group of this fan base that is concerned with the offensive output at this point, so much so that that seems like what we've all talked about during this. I don't know how many points they scored in the first half against Colorado.
0: Six. Wasn't it 7-6? Oh, 7-3. Yeah, that's right. Yeah, 7-3. Yeah.
1: Did that concern you? That was only a half ago.
0: Uh-huh.
1: That was just one half of football ago.
0: Sure.
1: So what I'm saying is, if this is indeed one of the two easiest games left, although it's a rivalry, a budding rivalry, Rob Burrow's budding rivalry of the week, 24-10
0: start that.
1: Doesn't seem like something that would make you excited with the direction that the offense would be going. I don't think.
0: If I was plotting a graph, if I was plotting a graph, David, and the x-axis was my concern factor for scoring less than 28 points, and the y-axis was the week of the year you're in, let's qualify the x-axis with a win.
1: Yes.
0: Okay? So if my x-axis is concerned for scoring less than 28 in a win, and the y-axis would be what week of the year it is?
1: Yeah.
0: The highest point on that graph would be week one.
1: Yes.
0: I would be big concerned if you don't score that, regardless of the opponent, in week one.
1: Okay.
0: It would be damn near the bottom of the graph in week 13.
1: It would. I totally agree with you on that.
0: So we're about in the middle. So I would have less concern against Arizona State than I would against the week 2 opponent. And I would have even less concern if you scored 27-1 against Oklahoma State.
1: I'm totally with you on that. 100% with you on that. Let's do the graph from last year. You scored 67 points in the first game of the year.
0: Yeah.
1: How many points did you score in the last game of the year? I'm just saying,
0: in a win.
1: It seems like,
0: but it's, I'm qualifying it with in a win.
1: Oh, within a win.
0: Yeah,
1: okay.
0: Yeah. That's why I added the in a win part.
1: It's like the baseball playoffs.
0: Yeah.
1: You got to be able to score. You're not going to score as many runs, but your offense has got
0: to. Also, scoring 42 on Arizona State doesn't quantify to scoring against a playoff team.
1: It makes you feel a lot better about your offense moving forward.
0: Well, you scored 42 against Oklahoma State last year. How'd you feel?
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2: Arizona State's quarterback is a good one. Cutter Bowley is his name, and head coach Joey McGuire gives us what he does best.
5: You know, that 10 to 19 yard range, he's one of the best quarterbacks in the country statistically, and I'm sure what they're talking about is kind of what we're talking about, is you got to be better, you know, with a deep ball and create more explosive plays. But he's really effective, you know, whenever you're talking about that 10-yard, that intermediate route, he's been really effective this year.
2: 2:30 is Saturday's kickoff with the Sun Devils at Galaxy Stadium. Texas Tech men's golf will play for a share of the Big 12 match play title today after weather forced a change to the tournament format yesterday. The fifth round has been canceled, so the fourth round matches will begin this morning to determine the co-champions. Congrats to Texas Tech soccer. They're tied for eighth now in the IWSOC coaches poll rankings.
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7: After special teams cost them in Monday night's overtime loss to the Buffalo Bills, LA Rams head coach Sean McVay cut kicker Harrison Mevis. Blake Groupie will be the Rams' new kicker. And this feels like rearranging deck chairs on the Titanic. It's not just the place kicker that's bad on the Rams special teams. The entire thing is rotten. And until Sean McVay is committed to fixing the entire thing, it'll be problematic. I'm Nick Costos.
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0: Welcome back. 147 scores, the end of the bench. What song is that? Is that Sixpence None the Richer? Who was that? I know the song. We both hit the in the break. Who was that? What was that? Da, da, da, da, da, da. I know the song.
1: Something like "You're on a holiday." Is that like the first line or something?
0: Yeah. But who was that? Somebody on the chat line. Speaking of the chat line, Timo says about the Houston Oklahoma State TV viewership, they're not watching Houston in person either. Yeah, I agree.
1: "Island in the Sun" by Weezer.
0: Yeah. That's it. Weezer on the Blue album.
1: Green album.
0: Dang it. Took a shot. H-Cop says, "I don't think the Deion bump exists anymore."
1: I don't think it does either.
0: I think it's definitely waned. I think it still exists, but certainly has waned. It's not the prime bump, certainly.
2: I don't think it...
0: That game might have been 4 million 2 years ago. I think it was.
2: Probably.
0: I think it was 2 years ago.
2: I think a person might tune in initially and then go, "Yep, this team stinks."
0: Maybe so. It made me hate watching. Either way, good for Texas Tech. I agree. Yeah, I agree. 100%. I want to do everything against Arizona State to win the game and keep Hammond healthy. Our season is potentially done if he goes down again. I don't care what the fan outrage is about not scoring enough. We had like 7 people say Weezer, so thank you.
1: Thank you. I feel bad that I didn't know that.
0: Yeah, now that you say it.
1: Yeah.
0: Also bad. Winning. What is the winning margin by points this year compared to last year? I feel like people are upset because we're not covering, but the spreads may have been less because we weren't as highly thought of. You know, I had the spreadsheet last year of the winning margin. I can get that together again. The Big 12 winning margin was what I cared about last year. Because you played the... Now, last year, the non-conference was exactly what everyone said it was.
1: Yeah.
0: This year, I think the non-conference is better than people think. Even though Sam Houston and ACU have lost a bunch of games. I still think those two teams are better than what you played last year. Not good, but better than the teams you played last year. I think ACU is better than Pine Bluff was last year. And I think this Sam Houston State team is better than Kent State last year. And certainly Oregon State this year is better than Oregon State last year. I don't think that's debatable. But even so, I would throw out the non-conference and just say conference. And right now your winning margin is 2+... What was the Colorado final? 30 to 7? 20. About 15? Winning margin is about 15?
1: Yeah.
0: It was 21 last year in Big 12 play.
1: It was 28 last year.
0: Oh, yeah.
1: Now, there were plenty that were like 24, I mean, around that number, but it's skewed by a 42 to nothing and a 49 to nothing.
0: And UCF was...
1: Yeah, a 40 or a 39-point win.
0: Yeah, 42-3.
1: Yeah, 48-9. Yeah. Either way, I mean, yes, 3 games, but when you're playing the bad teams, that's going to happen, right?
0: You want to hear my score predictions before the season?
1: Sure.
0: ACU, Texas Tech, 63-7. That did not happen.
1: No.
0: Oregon State 42-14. That did not happen. Houston 27-13. Pretty close on Texas.
1: That's not bad.
0: But
1: yeah, but not
0: Houston scored a little more than I thought they would. Sam Houston 56-0. That's probably my closest.
1: I got that one exactly right.
0: But 40 before the season? We did this in like August.
1: I know. No.
0: Colorado 35-13. That's pretty close.
1: Yeah.
0: And then my Arizona

0: West Virginia 42-21. Oklahoma State 49-28. I'll probably go down a touchdown or two and up a touchdown or two for Oklahoma State. I still have Texas Tech winning that game, but I think it's going to be close.
1: Yeah.
0: Baylor 24-3. That's probably the one I'm least confident in right now. I think they'll score more than 3 points. But again, 24. Apparently, I didn't think this offense was going to be high-flying, even with Brendan Sorsby. Though at this point, I think it was no Brendan Sorsby.
1: And what?
0: I don't know. I'm about in line with what I thought was happening before the season. So that's why I'm not, like, freaking out about point margins or...
1: I wouldn't say that I'm freaking out. I'm just saying...
0: Well, your point of view was certainly there is a section of the fan base that is doing this. Yeah.
1: Yeah, well, because it doesn't look like it did a year ago. And in some of these games, I mean, you score 22 against Arizona State. You score 29 against BYU, who, even though it was 29-7, it felt like 42-14.
0: Yeah.
1: Maybe even worse.
0: I've been wanting to bring this up naturally, so thank you, David Collier. This is something that Jamie Lent has been saying quite a bit, that it just doesn't look like last year. It doesn't look like what we expected. The team's not as good as we thought, kind of stuff. What was the expectation through five games? Was it 5-0?
1: Yeah.
0: And what are you?
1: You're 5-0.
0: I think we worry too much about looks. I mean, Indiana last year struggled with Penn State, who had just lost to whoever and whoever, right?
1: Mm-hmm.
0: They lost to an 0-4 UCLA team, right? And then took Indiana to the wire. I think they got better as the year went on, Indiana.
1: Yeah.
0: I don't know, just... Well, you're 5-0.
1: Maybe part of it is just the consistent inconsistencies of the first half. And like most fans, you overreact and don't let the whole thing play out, right? The second half has been much better for this football team. But getting there has been a frustration that Red Raider fans didn't necessarily have to deal with on a week-to-week basis a year ago. Right?
0: Sure, yeah. To me, though, I'd much rather have a journey with a little adversity than a journey with no adversity. I think maybe you got popped in the mouth because last year's regular season was too easy.
1: That might be the case.
0: You just expected to walk in there and win again because you'd walked in and won all your Big 12 games. You slept walked through the Big 12. You were too good last year.
1: You were too good last year.
0: You were! There was too...
1: For the conference, you were,
0: certainly.
1: There was
0: too much disparity last year. You weren't tested at all. I think this team's going to be tested. I think they're going to be tested against Arizona. I think they're going to be tested against Baylor and Waco. I think they're going to be tested against Oklahoma State. I think that makes a better football team.
1: I agree with you. I think I picked them to go undefeated, right? Or lose one game. So I'm not...
0: I'm agreeing with you.
1: Yeah.
0: Yeah, more of this.
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7: With your Double T Network Sports Center, I'm Choice Woodman. The number 10 Texas Tech football team continues to get ready for its homecoming game against Arizona State on Saturday. The Red Raiders and Sun Devils have split the last two meetings. Kickoff on Saturday is set for 2:30. 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
8: 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Bang! 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
7: The Texas Tech men's basketball team has announced its full schedule, including game times. This year's campaign features two Friday night games, a couple of 11 a.m. starts, and 10 p.m. start times at Colorado and at Utah. The Texas Tech women's soccer team is into the top 10 for the first time this season, with the Red Raiders being tabbed as the number 8 team in the country by the coaches' poll. Tech has won 5 straight games and will stay on the road to play number 22 BYU in Provo on Friday. The Texas Tech men's golf team is going for a share of the Big 12 match play title today after weather threw a wrench into the plans. The Red Raiders are playing for a co-championship, facing off with Arizona State today. If Tech wins, they'll share the championship with the winner of the Oklahoma State and West Virginia match. Texas Tech women's golf wrapped up play at the Illini Invitational in 11th place yesterday, with Maya Ambrosiak leading the way with a 4-under par final round. I'm Choice Woodman for the Double T Sports Network.
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0: Welcome back, 100.7 Score, it's the end of the bench. I got triggered twice during the break.
1: You did.
0: Lucas didn't appreciate me yelling at him. But also, ESPN has triggered me. Who wrote this? Hold on. Bill Connolly has ranked the best college football wide receivers in the last 50 years. He's gone 60 deep.
1: Bill Connolly, is that
0: Bill Connolly of ESPN.
1: Okay.
0: He says Barry Sanders is the best college running back. Randy Moss is the best wide receiver. There's no argument for either. But Jeremiah Smith is threatening Randy Moss to exceed him as the greatest college receiver of all time. Now, Dez Bryant's number 60 here. 147 catches, 2,424 yards, 29 touchdowns, 3 punt returns. Do you think, and Dez could have had an extra season, he got denied a final season of eligibility because he went to dinner with Deion Sanders. Do you think there's 4 Red Raiders on the list? 3? Of all the receiving that Texas Tech has done, even since 2000, you think a couple of Red Raiders are on this list?
1: Michael Crabtree better be in front of him.
0: At least 2, right?
1: Yeah.
0: At least 2 Red Raiders on the list?
1: Sure.
0: No.
1: Crabtree's in front of Dez Bryant, though, right?
0: Sure, sure, sure, yes.
1: Okay.
0: Crabtree's in the top 10.
1: Okay.
0: Nobody else from Texas Tech on the list.
1: Okay. Let me ask you one more thing pertaining to Oklahoma State.
0: Uh-huh.
1: Justin Blackmon is in front of Dez Bryant as well, correct?
0: We'll see. We'll see when we get there. Jalen Hyatt, 108 catches, 1,700 yards, 15 touchdowns.
1: Tennessee?
0: Yeah. 1 year. He had 1 good year.
1: Yeah.
0: And his 1 good year was 1,200 yards and 15 touchdowns. That's better than Wes Welker's career?
1: Absolutely not. The guy that left is
0: apparently
1: wide receiver slash punt returner.
0: David Williams of Illinois in the 80s. Antonio Bryan of Pittsburgh. Sammy Watkins of Clemson. I'm not going to read all of these, but it just seems to me. I mean, here's a guy who had 134 catches for 2,060 yards for Nevada in 1999. He's 50. Kirk Gibson, not the baseball player, the wide receiver at Michigan State. A.J. Green, Emeka Ibuka, Dede Westbrook.
1: One really good year.
0: At 46. Ryan Broyles is around 20, I think I saw, Oklahoma. Braylon Edwards is at 28.
1: Wait a minute, they had Ryan Broyles in front of Wes Welker?
0: Yeah. By the way, he says here's some honorable mentions. Rocket Ismail, Darren Nelson, Kyle Pitts, and Howard Twilley. Still not even in the honorable mentions. Like Jakeem Grant, who is the all-time receiving yards leader at Texas Tech. Amari Cooper, Jackson Smith and Jigba, Torrey Holt. A lot of names here. Michael Irvin, 24. Ryan Broyles listed ahead of Michael Irvin. Oklahoma State's Hartley Dykes.
1: Hartley Dykes, yeah. He was good. I will give him that.
0: 85 to 88.
1: New England Patriot.
0: Yeah. Oklahoma State's James Washington.
1: Also good.
0: Sure, yeah. He's great. Jamar Chase. Sure, yeah.
1: I can confirm that Jamar Chase was really good.
0: Yeah, still
1: in college.
0: Is. Still is. Peter Warwick.
1: Yeah.
0: Florida State.
1: Florida State. Didn't play against OU.
0: Keyshawn Johnson, USC, number 11. Marvin Harrison Jr., 10. Calvin Johnson, 9. Yep. Not a lot of opportunity there just because they were running so much.
1: Yeah, which makes
0: But still had 178 catches for 2,900 yards and 28 touchdowns.
1: I haven't heard Larry Fitzgerald yet.
0: Tim Brown, 8.
1: Okay.
0: Crabtree, 7. In two seasons, the only two seasons he played, he won Blitnikoff's.
1: Yep.
0: He had a Blitnikoff 100% of the seasons he played. He had 41 touchdowns in 2 years, 3,100 yards. And the first sentence is, Mike Leach was known for getting tons of protection out of unheralded recruits in his air raid system. We got to find out what might happen if he had a star. Interesting. 6, Desmond Howard ahead of Michael Crabtree.
1: I won a Heisman, but also he returned kicks too, which would qualify what Wes Welker did better than Desmond Howard.
0: Yeah. By the way, 134 catches, 2,100 yards, 32 touchdowns.
1: I think I might still have Desmond Howard in front of Wes Welker, but I'm just putting the two.
0: Sure. But Wes Welker, I thought maybe in the 50s.
1: Yes, Wes Welker 60? Should be on that 60? List if some of those people are.
0: Justin Blackmon, number 5.
1: Okay.
0: Now, he had the extra year, right?
1: Yeah, and he did win 2 Blitnikoffs.
0: And he also won 2 Blitnikoffs.
1: Yeah.
0: He's one of only 2 to win 2 Blitnikoffs.
1: Yes.
0: So maybe those two should be even
1: higher.
0: Yeah. DeVonta Smith, Heisman.
1: Yeah.
0: Larry Fitzgerald, also just 2 seasons.
1: Should have won a Heisman.
0: 161 catches, 2,600 yards, 34 touchdowns.
1: Jason White.
0: Then he has Jeremiah Smith at 2 and Randy Moss at 1. And I guess after the season, he's going to put Jeremiah Smith
1: in front.
0: At 1.
1: Okay.
0: Now, he might win a Heisman, Jeremiah Smith.
1: He might, yes.
0: I think he is. There's not a quarterback right now.
1: Well, I guess a lot of people would be like, oh, Mensa, because he's on a winning team.
0: Mensa.
1: Yeah.
0: Stockton, the same. I mean, he'd be the Fernando Mendoza Heisman winner.
1: Yeah.
0: I think you could still put Keelan Russell if he has some big games to end the year.
1: Yeah.
0: Certainly Keelan Russell's still in the
1: Yeah, and he was probably one of the top two.
0: I still think Kamario Taylor has an opportunity. Now, he's got to go through a lot of SEC teams, and we know that.
1: Mm-hmm.
0: We talk about it all the time here.
1: SEC,
0: the gauntlet of the SEC. And then Randy Moss, who... Yes, 174 catches, 3,500 yards, 54 touchdowns. He is the greatest college wide receiver of all time. But Crabtree at 7 and no other Red Raider just kind of was like, eh.
1: Yeah, with the amount of Oklahoma State wide receivers that are on there.
0: Yeah.
1: It seemed like you could find a way to put Wes Welker on there, especially with his dual threat. But... And look.
0: What about Lloyd Hill?
1: Yeah, I think if I was going through a lot of the names that you said, and again, I didn't watch Lloyd Hill play, but I can't argue a lot of these guys.
0: Lloyd Hill, 189 catches, 3,000 yards, 20 touchdowns. Jakeem Grant, 254 catches, 3,200 yards, 27 touchdowns. He also had 2 rushing touchdowns. And the return touchdowns. Eric Ward had 31 touchdowns.
1: I want to look at Ryan Broyles' numbers that warranted this. He had 4,500 yards and 45 touchdowns.
0: Who scored more touchdowns for Texas Tech, Michael Crabtree or Sir Roderick Thompson?
1: Did Sir Roderick Thompson have no way?
0: They're the same.
1: Okay, now let's do yards per touchdown.
0: No, I know.
1: I bet Sir Roderick averaged 1.2 yards per touchdown.
0: Oh, you mean on the touchdown
1: play? On the touchdown play, yes.
0: I was about to say they have, more plays, but they have the same amount of yards. Almost identically. That is hilarious.
1: So Sir Roderick Thompson got robbed for not being
0: just
1: on?
0: Just more rushes. Just more rushes. Well, he only had 1 receiving touchdown. More after.
2: At concerts, we dance to the same tune. 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
13: 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The number 10 Texas Tech football team continues to get ready for its homecoming game against Arizona State on Saturday. Tech offensive coordinator Mac Leftwich outlines what his unit was working on to improve during last week's bye.
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13: 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The Texas Tech men's basketball team has announced its full schedule, including game times. This year's campaign features two Friday night games, a couple of 11 a.m. starts, and 10 p.m. start times at Colorado and at Utah. The Texas Tech women's soccer team is into the top 10 for the first time this season, with the Red Raiders being tabbed as the number 8 team in the country by the coaches' poll. Tech has won 5 straight games and will stay on the road to play number 22 BYU in Provo on Friday. Major League Baseball postseason continues today after the Rays even the ALCS at one game apiece with a 3-1 win over the Guardians last night. The Dodgers try to avoid a 3-0 deficit as they're back home in L.A., taking on the Brewers tonight. First pitch is at 7 o'clock, and you can hear the game on Double T 97.3. I'm Choice Woodman for the Double T Sports Network.
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1: Welcome back. 100.7 The Score is seated on the bench. Mississippi State canceled games with Texas Tech at the end of the decade into the next decade. I don't think it was technically 31-30. I think it was 29-32 or something like that. But they canceled two games with Texas Tech. They now have a Big 12 opponent for 30-31. And regrettably, I think it's a great matchup for both schools. It's the exact kind of game that should be scheduled. It's great for both programs. It's an SEC opponent. Good for Oklahoma State. Yada, yada, yada.
2: But
1: we were told they canceled these games because they're having 9 conference opponents, right? The SEC was canceling games because they have 9 conference opponents. And maybe they have a separate one in 29 or 32. You cancel one, you got to cancel both instead of rescheduling, whatever the deal is. But now they're going to play Oklahoma State in 30-31 instead of Texas Tech. It's just interesting to me. Hashtag noticing.
2: That bothered you.
1: It bothered me.
2: I think it's still bothering you.
1: Well, I'm just noticing things.
2: Yeah. You want me to change the subject?
1: But then? I think it's good. It's good for both those teams. I think that's a good matchup.
2: It would have been a good matchup for Texas Tech too.
1: It would have been a great matchup for Texas Tech as well. I would love to play Mississippi State.
3: I don't think Mississippi State would love to play Texas Tech.
1: But we don't know what they're going to be in 6 years. We don't know what Texas Tech's going to be in 6 years.
2: Or Oklahoma State, for that matter.
1: Yeah, or Oklahoma State. We don't know anything. Also, why are we scheduling so far out still? I mean, I guess that's just 4 years. That's a lot better. I'm shocked this game's not in 2036. That's the usual window we're working with. I mean, I believe when the Mississippi State game was scheduled, it was still Mike Leach and Matt Wells. We're a long way off from those two guys being involved in the two programs. Just interesting. I just think it's strange. Still no news, by the way, for Texas Tech to play a Power 4 opponent in 27.
2: Yeah, that's kind of concerning. It seemed like that was...
1: It was going to be USC.
2: Yeah.
1: That didn't happen. And then I heard it was going to be Notre Dame. Notre Dame announced a game with Virginia. Now, since Mississippi State canceled with Texas Tech, or mutual, whatever, since that game was mutually canceled, it does seem like their steam for playoff expansion and an implication that both the Big Ten and the SEC want 10 Power 4 games to qualify for the playoff, which would mean the 9 conference games plus a Power 4 game in the non-conference. It seems like the Big Ten is getting directives from Fox that their viewership's not good enough, and they need Power 4 games in the non-conference to compete with ESPN. And it seems like the SEC wants the most SEC teams possible. And then if there's a playoff expansion, the non-conference games, the non-conference losses don't matter as much. And just playing that game will help your playoff record. Playoff chances. That seems to be the line of thinking right now from Petitti and Sankey, which I agree with. which we've been saying here in Big 12 land for several years. And it seems like they're catching up. So if that happens in 27, it could be, and I don't think it'll happen this fast, but it could be that, now, what I'm about to say, right, foil hats and all that, okay?
2: Okay.
1: I'm not saying I think this. Okay, can we get that straight? I'm just saying that this could be a conspiracy theory that's out there. People are saying. Let me go full Josh Pate. People are saying this. I'm not saying this. People are saying this. People are saying that Florida could be 2019 LSU. I'm not saying it.
2: No.
1: It could be that if someone was to put on a foil hat, not me, that Texas Tech is getting blackballed from other power conferences. And that there is a collusion to not schedule the Red Raiders to keep them out of the playoff because it's too easy to go to the playoff in the Big 12 if you're Texas Tech. I think that's ridiculous.
2: Do you?
1: Yes.
2: Do you?
1: I do.
2: Which part? That it's too easy to get to the championship or that they're colluding to not schedule Texas Tech? Because you said two different things there.
1: That it's too easy to get to the championship. Yeah. I do think that... I would agree with some people who were saying that. I'm not saying I'm saying it. I'm saying that I would agree with some people that are saying it, that it does feel like Texas Tech's getting blackballed out of a Power 4 game for 27. From my perspective, it feels like Texas Tech has certainly tried to get a Power 4 game in 2027.
2: Yeah, it sounds like it.
1: You've lost more Power 4 games in the last year than you've added.
2: Because of scheduling issues.
1: Because of scheduling issues, yeah. Now, some of these, like NC State, I think still has 10 Power 4 games because I think they're still playing TCU. And TCU is a home game.
2: I probably would do it that way as well. Right. I think most, I mean, Texas Tech would do it that way too.
1: Sure,
2: right?
1: Yes, yeah.
2: Not that I'm defending all the other conferences.
1: But USC would not come to Lubbock.
2: No, but they wouldn't do that even if they were blackballing
1: right.
2: the university.
1: Now, I wonder if Lincoln Riley leaves if they would.
2: Come to Lubbock?
1: I think that's a university thing and not a Lincoln Riley.
2: I don't think they would come to Lubbock, regardless of who the coach was.
1: Mississippi State's going to Stillwater.
2: Okay, wait a minute. Are you comparing Mississippi State and USC?
1: No, I'm just saying that there are Power 4 home and homes out there.
2: Oh, okay. Yes, but USC is not part of that equation.
1: Ohio State went to Texas. Texas went to Ohio State. There's nobody on the level of Texas Tech that will come. Will they be home and home? Nobody.
2: Well, I didn't say that, but I'm just saying I wouldn't compare Ohio State, Texas Tech to Texas Tech against
1: USC.
2: No. I'm not slighting Texas Tech, but nationally, do you think that people would say Ohio State, Texas is the same thing as USC, Texas Tech? Absolutely not, nationally. Absolutely not. Zero chance. Zero, Rob Bro.
1: Why not?
2: Zero.
1: Why not? Why not us? Spot the ball. We're on this.
2: Oh, you.
0: Giving you more than just the score. 100.7, the score.
4: 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The Red Raiders and Sun Devils have split the last two meetings. 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
4: The Texas Tech men's basketball team has announced its full schedule, including game times. This year's campaign features two Friday night games, a couple of 11 a.m. starts, and 10 p.m. start times at Colorado and at Utah. The Texas Tech women's soccer team is into the top 10 for the first time this season, with the Red Raiders being tabbed as the number 8 team in the country by the coaches' poll. Tech has won 5 straight games and will stay on the road to play number 22 BYU in Provo on Friday. The Texas Tech men's golf team is going for a share of the Big 12 match play title today after weather threw a wrench in into the plans. The Red Raiders are playing for a co-championship, facing off with Arizona State today. If Tech wins, they'll share the championship with the winner of the Oklahoma State and West Virginia match. Texas Tech women's golf wrapped up play at the Illini Invitational in 11th place yesterday, with Maya Ambrosiak leading the way with a 4-under par final round. I'm Choice Woodman for the Double T Sports Network.
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0: We know how depressed you get when you can't tune in, so we made listening to us even easier. 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

0: Welcome back. Time for some highs and lows. We'll start with a high.
1: Oh, that was you? Yeah. Good tweet.
0: Speaking of Oklahoma State, they're having a stripeout game this weekend. Have you seen this? Oklahoma State's having a stripeout game weekend.
2: Oh, really?
0: They're on the road.
2: No.
0: So they're trying to stripe out.
2: That's funny.
0: They're trying to stripe out Houston's TDECU stadium. Well, the Houston people have found it on Facebook. And this Oklahoma State account says, our plan to stripe out TDECU Stadium has officially reached Houston's Facebook. Cook fans are now threatening to attend their home game this weekend. We've got Facebook messages such as, this is a symptom of our attendance issues. I contacted the UH ticket office and offered to buy tickets and sponsor a local high school group to boost local attendance. They responded and said they would get back to me and never did. I can't go, but I'm willing to buy a ticket for someone who can. Houston needs to show up in a major way. $5 beer on Saturday. Please come. Oh, that is certainly a high for me. Let's go with a low.
3: Mission failed. We'll get them next time.
0: The graph epidemic has reached a new high. We've now have a graph today of opponents faced. How good are your opponents that you faced? Texas Tech is in the tested and proven quadrant.
2: Did you make that graph?
0: It's... No. They're in a quadrant with Virginia Tech and Wisconsin right beside each other. Purdue, Mississippi State, Northwestern, Georgia, and Alabama, USC, Houston, Utah, all in the tested and proven category, along with LSU, South Carolina, and others. UCLA is up there. Boston College. Now I can't tell because Purdue is like way up there, but they're 3-2 and 3.
2: Well, they played 49-10
0: against Notre Dame. Yeah, but it's tested and proven. Here's a strong schedule, less talented, which is where Kansas State, Arizona, BYU are. Notre Dame as well. I don't know that I understand the graph, which is part of the reason why the graph epidemic is what it is. So that's another low. Let's go with... Let's go with another high.
4: Who do you think you are? I am!
0: We've got security footage of the Kelly Clarkson bird saga.
2: Oh, boy.
0: You been keeping up?
2: I saw the story, and I saw her response to say, yeah, there wasn't a tag there, you know, and I stopped paying attention.
0: Apparently, the security footage is sent it back in the other way that Kelly Clarkson might be overreacting.
2: Oh.
0: So I have not watched the footage yet. Let's go with a low.
5: Daddy, chill.
6: What the hell is even that?
0: I'm not against the transfer portal as far as most guys are, at least on this radio station. I'm probably the most pro transfer portal guy. I've been high on the NIL on the transfer portal. Now, it has gone too far. And things like this are why. Two of the best Division III players are forgoing the rest of their seasons and have entered the transfer portal. Johns Hopkins' Cole Crotty has 14 touchdowns and 1,400 yards last year. He has 3,200 career yards. He will not finish the season with Johns Hopkins. And Mount St. Joseph's linebacker Luke Paff had 99 tackles and 6 interceptions in 2024. He will not finish the season with Mount St. Joseph. Both of those guys just in the portal. Now, they are out for the year with injury. They're not going to finish the year anyways. But we have seen more of this. And I guess why sit around and wait? If you're getting the portal early, you get in the portal early. That's like the coaching changes have happened earlier and earlier. But I don't know. It just, you're seeing it more and more now. That the lower level is losing talent because there's no reason for those guys to stick around after they've reached their threshold of I can play at the next level.
2: Yeah, it kind of stinks.
0: And you see that with the G6. You see that with a lower Power 4 team. It seems to be happening right now with Julian Lewis, that he's just going to sit out the rest of the year and go somewhere else next year in the Power 4. He can play, but whether it's they threatened to bench him and he quit, or they did bench him and he quit, whatever it is, there's no opportunity for him to come back and play again, it seems like, at Colorado.
2: Unfortunately, that's going to continue to happen, but could you imagine, and this won't happen, I totally understand this, but let's throw the hypothetical out there. What if Jesse Legree, after two more games, was like, you know what? I'm just going to take the rest of the year off.
0: Atkinson, too.
2: Yeah. Like, clearly, that's not going to happen.
0: No, hopefully not.
2: But maybe something like that would fix the issue.
0: You're already sending out bowl games to get to the transfer portal faster.
2: Yeah. Yuck.
0: I mean, if you're in the Pac-12 championship, why play that? I think you should.
2: I think you should, too.
0: David, what do you have?
2: Let's go with a high.
0: Oh, yeah!
2: The Big 12 announcing attendees to the men's and women's basketball media days. We'll go with the women first, ladies first. Jalen Bristow and Rima Collins will join Krista Gerlich at Big 12 Media Day. So you want to guess the male contingent? There are three of them.
0: Okay. Are any of them involved in legal battles this summer?
2: Quite possibly.
0: So Darian Williams?
2: Yes.
0: I would assume JT Toppin, if he's not going to play at the beginning of the season, he's not going?
2: He is going.
0: Okay, JT Toppin.
2: All right.
0: And the third one, is it a returning player or a new player?
2: It's not a new player.
0: Donovan Atwell?
2: Yes.
0: Okay. Interesting.
2: Very interesting.
0: Yeah, I thought maybe Cruz Davis. Okay, so two of them involved in legal battles this summer. And potentially none of them are playing in game one.
2: Kind of strange, right?
0: Yeah. Now, does that say to you that McCaslin is confident that both those guys will be playing
2: game one? Yeah.
0: And throughout the season? Do you have anything else?
2: I guess this is a high.
1: I cannot speak English, but I'm excited!
5: I love it! Yeah! Yeah, baby! Let's go!
2: That was Rob Bro, actually, word for word, whenever the Cowboys announced that they were adding a senior defensive analyst a couple days ago. Is it Mike Pettin? I don't even remember how to say his name.
0: Yeah, Pettin.
2: That's not the high.
0: Oh, with the Browns?
2: With the Browns.
0: Awesome
2: video. The video of him and his... offensive coordinator at the time.
0: Yes, the very young.
2: Very young, yeah. Kyle Shanahan, when he tells him, I think we should run it here, and Kyle Shanahan looks at him and wants to say something, and he chooses not to say something, and Mike's like, yeah, you know, do what you want to do.
0: Yeah, I trust you.
2: I trust you.
0: Yeah, calls a play action, Hoyer hits the receiver in the end zone. And then Pettin asks Johnny Manziel, what would you have run? And Johnny Manziel said, that play.
2: Oh, I didn't even.
0: Yeah, you go all the way to the end.
2: I didn't even. Yeah. I'll have to watch the rest of it. I watched the face, and I stopped and rewound it and watched his face like three times.
0: Yeah, Shanahan, like, I'm going to call what I want to call, but thank you.
2: Oh, gosh.
0: But, hey, good on Pettin for knowing his role and Kyle's role.
2: Yeah. I got one more. Sorry, Lucas. I got one more. Hi.
7: Yay, congrats!
2: Kaylee Jo Hamel asked Terrence Carter about his pedicures. And, you know, I know everybody poo-poos that, and you're like, whatever. Nathan Geese wrote about it today. She put together a story yesterday about it. I don't know if it's on our website, if I could say everythinglubbock.com. Hopefully it's there. It provided so many puns. It was was very entertaining.
0: Solid.
2: And Howard Sampson. Howard Sampson, whenever he's talking about it, he's sitting there just in disgust. And I would go, I grab the mic, I go, Howard, your thoughts? Man, that tight end room is soft.
0: More after this, 100.7 Score, Zinovich.
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8: Arizona State's quarterback is a good one. Cutter Bowley is his name, and head coach Joey McGuire gives us what he does best.
11: You know, that 10 to 19-yard range, he's one of the best quarterbacks in the country statistically, and I'm sure what they're talking about is kind of what we're talking about, is you got to be better, you know, with a deep ball and create more explosive plays. But he's really effective, you know, whenever you're talking about that 10-yard, that intermediate route, he's been really effective this year.
8: 2:30 is Saturday's kickoff with the Sun Devils at Galaxy Stadium. Texas Tech men's golf will play for a share of the Big 12 match play title today after weather forced a change to the tournament format yesterday. The fifth round has been canceled, so the fourth round matches will begin this morning to determine the co-champions. Congrats to Texas Tech soccer. They're tied for eighth now in the IWSOC coaches poll rankings.
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13: It looks like Shohei Ohtani will be in the lineup for the Dodgers tonight. Critical game three, down 2-0 in the NLCS to the Milwaukee Brewers. Dodgers manager Dave Roberts said Ohtani is convicted and adamant that he's close to breaking out of the slump. And Ohtani better be right. He has been brutal in this postseason, battling injuries. If he has a bad game tonight and the Dodgers lose, season over and the bid at the three-peat over. I'm Nick Costos.
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0: Happy to be part of your hump day. 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Alongside David Collier, I'm Choice Woodman, in for Rob Bro, who just stormed out of here.
1: He did.
0: He was mad at one of your takes, I guess.
1: Yeah, well, join the club.
0: Lucas White across the way taking care of us. You can also hit us up. Thoughts, comments, questions, whatever you got. Bring it all in on the Yates Flooring Center chat line through that 100.7 The Score mobile app. For what it's worth, I do agree with Rob.
1: I wouldn't say
0: it's on par necessarily that they're exactly, but they're much more comparable than I think you're letting on.
1: If both of them were played at 2:30 on a Saturday right now, Texas, Ohio State would demolish the numbers.
0: I think that's, you're feeding into the point there.
1: You said they were comparable. They're not comparable.
0: No. USC and Texas Tech are comparable together. They are at a lower level than Texas
1: okay.
0: and Ohio State.
1: The way I was understanding the argument is he was saying that it was the same thing. That's the way I took the argument.
0: Okay. I took it as different, that I think Texas Tech and USC are viewed currently about the same level of where they are as a program in 2020.
1: I agree with that. You meant the scheduling of that game would be on par of Ohio State, Texas.
0: No,
1: that's where I took that.
0: I thought he was saying, and maybe this is
1: no, I might have taken it the wrong way.
0: I thought he was saying that Texas and Ohio State are one level, and then Texas Tech and USC.
1: Oh, I agree with that. No, I 100% agree with that.
0: Okay, no, because I don't think I agree. You would, if those two games were played at the same time, one would demolish the other, and it would be Texas.
1: Well, I'm not saying at the same time. Like, if I put.
0: Yeah, on the same day.
1: One weekend, one was at 2:30. The next was, because I don't want them to go head to head. Because if they went head to head, I'm gonna tell you that it would be much worse.
0: Okay. Yeah.
1: But yes, comparable as programs.
0: Yeah, as programs.
1: Yes.
0: That's what I thought.
1: No, man, maybe I trust me, I don't listen to Rob half the time anyway.
0: I don't listen to him.
1: No, as far as programs on the same level, yes, I do agree
0: just
1: with
0: where
1: that.
0: They are right now, not historically, not whatever, yeah. That's it.
1: We can agree on that, yes.
0: Okay. Another thing we can agree on is...
1: It's the only thing me and Choice agree on these days.
0: No, all the time. We agree on everything. Which high school to root for on Friday nights. You're
1: really?
0: Obviously picking the one that you were on the broadcast for several years, right? What? You mean you're going to go for your kid's school? Who does that?
1: I'm going to cheer on the band at halftime. I just want everybody to listen to music at halftime.
0: I just want everybody to be here. Just everybody to have fun. So, I think something else we can agree on is Deion Sanders is a jerk. He just, like, this is my biggest issue, the hypocrisy. We're all hypocrites to a certain extent, every single one of us. But the hypocrisy that oozes from Deion Sanders is unreal. He just continues to do it. He will sit there and preach in moments and act like he's all high and mighty and he runs this squeaky clean football program. Look at what we do here. Look at what we do here. And then other moments, like basically anytime he gets... And I get when a coach is losing, everything sucks. I completely get that. But he turns into just, I'm so greater than thou, I'm going to belittle everything you say. I mean, he did it a couple of weeks ago. What was the topic a couple of weeks ago? It was, the jersey numbers.
1: Yeah.
0: He made someone, you're so stupid for asking about jersey numbers that we have two on the same side. Which, by the way, Jamie brought up, should be illegal. You should not be able to have two on the offensive side to begin with that are the same, because then you keep... You're gaining an advantage over if you're throwing a quarterback out there or a
1: yeah, that's
0: receiver.
1: True. Yeah,
0: so that's it shouldn't even be allowed, but they've mixed it up and someone dared to ask about it. Anyway, what Deion did this time around is he was asked once again, and he's probably ready for this to be gone. I get that, about the leaked playbook that we had heard so much about when Texas Tech was in Boulder last week. And this was his response to the reporter that asked the question.
2: Before the Texas Tech game, there was a report that showed up online that a playbook from CU had leaked out.
3: So playbook. So somebody left a whole playbook.
2: I guess. I didn't
3: see it. Or a script of several plays. Was it a whole playbook of a script of several plays? I don't think we have a whole playbook. I don't think we even have a whole playbook. I think they week to week they get a script. I thought we scored on the first drive.
2: You did.
3: So what's the purpose of the question?
2: I'm just wondering if you were going to be looking into that any further. Or if
3: why would
2: anything.
3: We? It's over. Game's over. Why would we do that? We probably know a lot more than you think we do. But a whole playbook? Come on, man.
2: At least the script. I mean, it matched up with the...
3: That happens sometimes. That happens sometimes. I've seen that, heard of that on the pro level as well as the collegiate level. But I think we scored on the first drive, so I guess it didn't work.
0: Man, if I'm a Colorado fan, this would infuriate me. Like, listening to what he's saying. About four different things in there. First off, we scored on the first drive. That was good enough to score one time the whole game. Yeah. But that wasn't the only thing that was in that. There were several pages. He's acting like those nine plays were the only thing that were discovered.

0: Only thing that I agreed with him there is like where he basically said we're moving on to the next thing.
1: Yeah,
0: that's the like the
1: that's
0: entire.
1: Fine if he wants to say we're moving on. This was in the past. We're moving on.
0: Yeah, it's but been addressed. We're moving on.
1: Yeah, but he never says we addressed it.
0: Oh, I know.
1: Why
0: yeah.
1: would we look at it? Why would we even? It's past us.
0: But I'm just saying, if you say we addressed it and we're moving on,
1: that solves the whole problem.
0: And then right if there. They ask us a follow up, we addressed it,
1: right?
0: And we're moving on. And then, if you want to go full Marshawn Lynch the rest of the press conference, then that's on everybody else asking the question continuously. I mean, because you gave an answer, right? Right.
1: He gave his answer. He gave his answer. This, I mean, when do the Colorado folks get fed up with Deion?
0: Oh, I'm sure they're probably fed up with him at this point.
1: But are they scared of just not having fan support? Because it was pretty slim before he showed
0: yeah.
1: up. They were in a pretty low moment in their program's history. So do they... Because obviously people are still showing up and people are still watching their games. Not as strong as it was when Shadur and Travis Hunter were there. But, I mean, you still drew $2.5 million dollars. $2.5 million viewers for Texas Tech versus an unranked Colorado team on a Saturday night. So people are still paying attention. I think that is what is going to keep Deion's job longer than anything. Is the fear of apathy. The fear of the Houston Cougars. Because there's apathy there, and they're good.
0: Yeah.
1: Yeah. So, I don't know. Maybe he survives another year. Maybe he doesn't. I think, ultimately, he will never get fired because he won't let that happen. He'll walk away for health or personal reasons or whatever. But, my goodness... This guy will just stand up there and try to make people feel stupid. And you want to preach and talk about how good of a person you are or how good your program is? He might need to take the plank out of his own eye. All right, y'all hit us up. Your thoughts, comments, questions, whatever you have.
0: We have a little, not breaking news, but...
1: Okay.
0: We were talking about it earlier that David Bailey is up for Rookie of the Week in the NFL.
1: Okay.
0: He was just named AFC Defensive Player of the
1: Not
0: Week.
1: Rookie of
0: Not
1: week.
0: Rookie of the Week.
1: All right.
0: Player. Defensive Player of the Week.
1: That guy's kind of good.
0: Yeah.
1: If you're a better and you didn't bet on David Bailey and Jacob Rodriguez before the season... Place two bets to win Rookie of the Year. Shame on you. Just kidding. Don't bet unless you like to. And have the means. And aren't a college football player.
0: Athlete. College athlete.
1: Athlete in general. Yeah. It's the end of the bench. Ask the Benchwarmers. Up next, get your questions in on 100.7 Score.
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2: If you know the names of all the local sports reporters but don't know the name of the city's mayor, you've come to the right place. 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
3: With your Double T Network Sports Center, I'm Choice Woodman. The number 10 Texas Tech football team continues to get ready for its homecoming game against Arizona State on Saturday. Tech offensive coordinator Mack Leftwich outlines what his unit was working on to improve during last week's bye.
4: You know, looking at what we're doing well, what we're not doing well, you know, what we need to really put an emphasis on because it's something that our guys can execute and do a good job of. 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
3: 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The Texas Tech men's basketball team has announced its full schedule, including game times. This year's campaign features two Friday night games, a couple of 11 a.m. starts, and 10 p.m. start times at Colorado and at Utah. The Texas Tech women's soccer team is into the top 10 for the first time this season, with the Red Raiders being tabbed as the number 8 team in the country by the coaches' poll. Tech has won 5 straight games and will stay on the road to play number 22 BYU in Provo on Friday. Major League Baseball postseason continues today after the Rays even the ALCS at one game apiece with a 3-1 win over the Guardians last night. The Dodgers try to avoid a 3-0 deficit as they're back home in L.A., taking on the Brewers tonight. First pitch is at 7 o'clock, and you can hear the game on Double T 97.3. I'm Choice Woodman for the Double T Sports Network.
2: If you've ever blamed a loss on what socks you wore or where you were sitting, you've come to the right place. This is 100.7 The Score. Game on, Lubbock. Do you have a question you couldn't possibly ask anyone else? 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It's time for...

0: It's a Wednesday afternoon. 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This is the end of the bench. Neither of you noticed that.
1: I was going to get away with it.
2: Yeah, until you said
0: my conscience coming up later. Wouldn't let me. This is the end of the bench. Time for Ask the Benchwarmers. Get your questions in of any and all varieties. You can even call us on the Visual Edge IT hotline if you're feeling frisky. 806-771-0973. We will take questions of any and all sorts. Michael said, is USC more comparable to Nebraska or Ohio State? It's been 20 years since they've been in a national relevant blue blood. Yeah, they're way closer to Nebraska than Ohio State right now, right? USC? Or are they just smack in the middle of the two?
2: I was about to say, I think they've been better, right? I mean, Nebraska's been bad pretty much that entire time, right?
0: USC. Well, there's been some bad. There were some 9-3 years.
2: USC won a Heisman Trophy during that time. They had to be good to win a Heisman Trophy.
0: True, true.
2: So, Bo Pelini was Frank Solich.
0: But they haven't sniffed the national championship. So the real answer is they're probably right in the middle of those two.
2: Yeah, I would say in the middle. I think Nebraska's not near as good as what – I know that what Clay Helton's been the equivalent of Lincoln Riley. It just didn't look as pretty offensively.
0: Yeah. Or just the person.
2: No comment on
0: that. Shout out Muleshoe.
2: Yeah.
0: Steven says, rumor has it Rob ran away after my Nevada criticism. Probably did.
2: You mean Nevada?
0: Oh, okay. I got it. I was like, I thought I said it right. But Benchwarmers, best ice cream treat. Just broad like that?
2: Yeah, what do you mean?
0: Anything? Are we going
2: Nutty Buddy? Or is that what?
0: Yeah, are we choosing like stuff from
2: an ice cream sandwich,
0: DQ or Brahms or something, or is this like what you get at home? It's hard for me to beat like a legit chocolate malt. I don't know if that counts as an ice cream treat or not, but chocolate malt is elite.
2: Choco taco.
0: Do you like a choco taco?
2: Yeah, I think I like the Nutty Buddy. Is that what it's called, Nutty Buddy? Yeah, Nutty Buddy more.
0: Got the nuts on top.
2: Yeah. Now,
0: what are you going with typically in the press box if you're able to?
2: If they have that, then I get that.
0: The Nutty Buddies.
2: The drumstick. That's what it's called, the drumstick.
0: The Snickers ice cream bar is really good. I'm not even that big of a Snickers guy, but the ice cream version's.
2: Yeah, that's good. Solid too.
0: I'm trying to think of what else they have. The fudge bar, the classic fudge bar is really good too. I'm a chocolate guy. So.
2: Yeah, see, I have a little bit of the chocolate that's. Obviously on the shell. Way.
0: Yeah. Start bench cut. Lagway, Mestmaker, Fifita, the best quarterbacks we face the rest of the way. Mestmaker, Fifita, Lagway.
2: Yes, in that order. I wonder what Fifita would be if he had Mestmaker's weapons.
0: Uh-huh. I'm telling you on this, Mestmaker. And we may see it this weekend. Mestemaker's still prone to making bad decisions. He's still a sophomore, technically, right? Redshirt sophomore, if we call it that anymore.
2: Yeah, I think it's technically a junior now.
0: But he's got 20 starts under his belt. I think he's really good and probably the best quarterback in the league this year. But he, like most quarterbacks, if he gets some pressure, and I think Houston might be able to do that, we'll see if Texas Tech can down the road. I think he could be forced into some bad decisions. Are you surprised that Houston is the favorite in that game?
2: Maybe, but I mean they've been ranked all year. Mm-hmm. Oklahoma State. I with air quotes around it, a home game for Houston.
0: Seriously, they play better on the road. It's proven. The last 2 years they've played better on the road. And honestly, I think there is really something to it. I don't think it's just one of those one-off crazy things about one team. I think there's something to them showing up and being dejected in front of a fan base when you have 25% of your stadium full.
2: Yeah.
0: That, how motivating can that be? So,
2: and it probably would be pretty disappointing when there are a lot of Oklahoma State fans there this weekend.
0: And it's not going to be like the Tech game last year where you share the same colors, where you can trick yourself into thinking the red people are Houston fans in that game. No, it's, you're going to have some orange all over the place, and it's, yikes. Yeah, I would, I'm a little surprised that Houston is, but Houston is clearly the better defense in that game, and I guess that's what that's based off of. Lagway from that list, David, he's the guy I don't know. The sample size is small on him because he's missed two games. He looked great in one game this year, is basically what you can say. He looked great against Arizona State. So that's why I put him behind. I think you get more consistency from the other two guys.
2: Oh, yeah. I mean, I think, that, like I mentioned, Noah Fifita's doing it with no weapons, right?
0: Not really much of anything, yeah. But they're going to look really good this weekend.
2: And he's about as tall as me. Or maybe shorter than me.
0: He might be shorter than me. Just maybe. Someone says Heath and Reese's Blizzard. Okay.
2: Reese's Blizzard, definitely. The Heath, that's too much crunch for the old teeth these days.
0: Someone posted on the chat line Taj Brooks tweet. I'm coming back home this weekend. Wreck 'em.
2: Yep.
0: All right, we'll have Taj Brooks in the building. Homecoming. You're not throwing dots in your blizzard?
2: You don't put dots in a blizzard.
0: I don't know.
2: No, you don't.
0: Okay. Top three Halloween candies. This is from H-Cop.
2: Let's just totally no dots. Troll everybody here.
0: Oh, he's going to go dots.
2: Let's go dots, candy corn, and circus peanuts.
0: I actually like circus peanuts, but not for Halloween candy.
2: You know what? I think that I like circus peanuts, and there will be times where I buy the bag, and I'll eat one of them, and I think I'm good for like 10 years on a circus peanut. Mm. But I actually do like the circus peanut.
0: I like them too. I like them too. Peanut M&M's, Reese's, and I apparently am the only one that knows about this or likes it, but the caramel apple suckers.
2: Yes, you bring those up every time.
0: Every Halloween. Oh, unless we're throwing Mexican candy in, then I might go all three Mexican candies on that. Lucas, what are your top three?
3: Kit Kats, Snickers, and then M&M's. Hmm.
2: Reese's Peanut Butter Cups, Nerd Cluster, the Gummy Nerd Cluster
0: you're going
2: things.
0: For real this time.
2: Yes.
0: Those are good.
2: I don't know what the third one is, to be honest with you.
0: Just go with dots. Stick with your heart.
2: I don't. I genuinely don't eat them that much anymore. I got shamed into not liking a candy that I eat and nobody else eats. I'll just leave that third one up to your imagination.
0: So you want me to pick for you?
2: Just don't do like cookies and cream. Exactly, it's the worst. So gross.
0: No, that's great. So I actually love the cookies and cream.
2: I knew you were going to... No, I would rather have dots than any cookies and cream.
0: No, it's really good. I did have s'mores the other night, just because why not? Get some s'mores at a fire in the backyard.
2: Oh.
0: We used Reese's instead of Hershey's, and it was really good.
2: What's the name of the polo guy, by the way?
0: Grounds?
2: No, the guy that makes the clothes. What's his name? The polo?
0: Ralph Lauren. Did I say it right or wrong?
2: I think you said it right, okay. Personally.
0: My wife hates it when I say it that way, too. She's like, it's Ralph Lauren. It's Lauren.
2: That's exactly what we thought you would say.
0: Okay. Bottom line's coming up next for David, Rob, and Lucas. Some choice.
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19: With your Double T Network Sports Center, I'm Brennan Riker. Former Red Raider David Bailey is the AFC Defensive Player of the Week for his performance in the Jets' victory over the Browns. Bailey recorded 3 sacks, making him the first rookie to have a 3-sack game since 2023. The Houston Astros are officially parting ways with manager Joe Espada. He led Houston to the postseason in 2 of his 3 seasons as the manager, but failed to get past the wild card round both times.
20: Swing and a line drive into left field. It'll fall for a hit. In to score is Hamilton. It's an RBI single for Contreras, who delivers again.
19: The NLCS is in Los Angeles tonight for Game 3 between the Dodgers and Brewers as Milwaukee holds a 2-0 lead in the series. 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Texas Tech Soccer's Eleanor Hayes is the top drawer soccer player of the week after scoring a goal and recording two assists last week. I'm Brennan Riker for the Double T Sports Network.
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0: Hey, what's good? Happy hump day. Good afternoon and welcome. It's the bottom line on 100.7 The Score and the 100.7 The Score mobile app presented by Happy State Bank on television, Fox 34 News Now, YouTube, Fire Stick, Roku, Apple TV, 950 on your AM dial. However you're taking us in, we thank you for making us part of your Wednesday afternoon. I'm Choice Woodman. Chris Need will be along shortly. Got Lucas and Jacob across the way taking care of us today. You can also join the conversation. Your thoughts, your comments, your questions, hopes, dreams, whatever you may have, bring it all in on the Yates Flooring Center chat line through that 100.7 The Score mobile app. You can take that app really anywhere with you. Even listen in if you're out in Winnemucca, Nevada. We'll get into an array of topics. Normally Wednesdays in these parts, we are turning the page from one game to the next. And I'd be looking ahead to Arizona State. But we've been doing that for a while because Texas Tech's bye week last week. So we'll hear some more comments from Coach McGuire and maybe some others today. We'll talk a little hoops as the Red Raider basketball team has announced its full schedule of games and game times. There are some finicky game times, we'll say, as we get to that. Might even talk some baseball. Got some changes in the schedule for the league championship series, as well as a list of Rangers offseason priorities. Get into some of that and plenty more to dive into on the Red Raider football front. Cowboys, anything and everything you want to get into, you let us know on the Yates Flooring Center chat line. And Sneed will tell us how he was homecoming king back in 1993. Huh? When did you graduate high school?
1: Not 1983.
0: 1989.
1: Nope.
0: Am I going the wrong direction?
1: You're getting closer.
0: 1986.
1: Went too far.
0: Okay.
1: Although I am about to attend my the 40th reunion of the class of 1986, of which I am not a part of.
2: I think it was 1987.
1: You're all right.
0: So, were you a homecoming king?
1: No, I was not even in the homecoming court.
0: Didn't even make the court? I mean, nope. How many people did you have at DeVaye High School?
3: See, I know what you're trying to do there.
0: Hanks, I know where you went.
3: I know what you're trying to do there. That's not going to work.
0: It's not?
3: No.
0: I mean, might as well try to trigger you. We're 5 minutes into the show.
3: I mean, this is a day. Today is one of those days. I looked up at my calendar and I went, oof. And I was in a meeting at about 11:36.
0: Because you had to do a show with me.
3: I looked at it 11:36. I looked at my calendar and went, oof. I got to be across town in 24 minutes, and I am about 28 minutes away from there.
0: Okay.
3: I was like,
0: oh come on, 28. There's nothing that takes 28 minutes to drive in Lubbock.
3: Have you driven from 98th and Slide to where we are?
0: Yeah.
3: At lunchtime?
0: Not at lunchtime.
3: Probably. In the rain?
0: In the rain.
3: And construction?
0: Uphill both ways.
3: The construction that is on Frankford that showed up 2 days ago that wasn't there 2 days ago?
0: Yeah.
3: You're ticking me off. I mean, that was not cool what they did there.
0: Yeah.
3: I didn't plan today very well. And I'm not done. I continue to not plan today very well.
0: I was about to say you're not done planning poorly.
3: No, I got way too much to do, and I've done it all wrong.
0: But you stopped off for 3 hours with me.
3: I know, and I probably have.
0: He's like, I regret this seriously.
3: I every minute of my day is accounted for until about 11:30 on Friday.
0: Do you like that sort of thing? Are you a planning person, or would you rather have some?
3: Have you looked at my calendar? I mean, seriously.
0: So you're okay being structured like that?
3: I mean,
0: having it all lined out to a T.
3: Let me show you something there. That is my next 3 days right there, my friend.
0: That's very colorful.
3: I get back to Lubbock about 11:30 on Friday morning, and I immediately I've got stuff I got to put on here. I immediately go into a meeting with my CEO, and then I have another meeting with somebody else, and then.
0: Sounds like you need to be your own CEO. Not bashing your current one.
3: Or president.
0: Or president.
3: Principal.
0: All right, so we'll get into whatever you guys want to talk about today. Plenty of Texas Tech football to talk about as we creep closer towards the weekend.
3: What did Chuck Hines do today?
0: He set him off.
3: I missed whatever Chuck Hines said.
0: Chuck, this was planned. This was a planned drop the bomb.
3: Was this a light the match and walk away kind of a deal?
0: No, he sat there for an hour, basically. 45 minutes.
3: Did he?
0: He didn't walk away from it, but he had to burn in it because everybody.
3: Was it a bad decision? I didn't hear what he said.
0: It just depends.
3: I know that somebody.
0: Chuck Hines said if Texas Tech does not play in the college football playoff, that they shouldn't accept a bowl game invite.
3: What? No.
0: That's what he said.
3: No.
0: And he told me and Rob, as I'm walking out the door yesterday afternoon, he told me, hey, this is what I'm going to say tomorrow.
3: Oh, gosh.
0: I'm like, go ahead, buddy.
3: No, Chuck, no.
0: Go ahead, buddy. It's just, there was a tiny portion I agree with that he said, which is that our fan base would not be excited to play.
3: No, your fan base will not be excited about that.
0: But
3: however,
0: we are still Texas Tech, who's been to the college football playoff one time.
3: One time. And that's one time more than the three of us and everyone in this building together.
0: One time, and
3: only one time less than Dak Prescott has played in a playoff game.
0: So, and I sat here and bashed Notre Dame last year for being wusses and not playing in the Pop-Tarts Bowl. So if Texas Tech did the same thing, it'd be highly hypocritical. So, yeah, that was the Chuck moment this morning. But he stood his ground, even as every single – I don't think I saw a single text on the chat line, not a single one out of like 100 of them that agreed with him.
3: Not one. And
0: not
3: let me,
0: one.
3: Let me add to that. Chuck, that's the dumbest thing I've ever heard. And I've heard some things that you said before. That right there, my friend, might be in the top three things. Two things. One thing. It's the dumbest thing you've ever said, Chuck. No, it is. It is. That's beyond flat bases and dodging lightning. So skipping the playoff, skipping a bowl game, if you No. You're not Notre Dame. You don't even play one on TV. And you said didn't stay at a hotel last night. So if you get a bowl game invitation, you take it. And if you have to take a bunch of walk-ons to play in that game, you do it.
0: You do it. And it's a $500,000 fine that they'll, for everybody else, cut down to $250,000, but probably bump it up to $1 million for Texas Tech, based on how the Big 12 operates. To the bottom line, got headlines for you next on 100.7 The Score.

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2: And now it's third and 30. Watson is sacked, and it's David Bailey again.
1: Former Red Raider David Bailey is the AFC Defensive Player of the Week for his performance in the Jets' victory over the Browns. Bailey recorded three sacks, making him the first rookie to have a three-sack game since 2023. The Houston Astros are officially parting ways with manager Joe Espada. He led Houston to the postseason in two of his three seasons as the manager, but failed to get past the wild card round both times. The NLCS is in Los Angeles tonight for Game 3 between the Dodgers and Brewers as Milwaukee holds a 2-0 lead in the series. You can hear the game starting at 6:30 p.m. on Double T 97.3. The high school fan zone tonight shines a spotlight on the coaches and players from Lubbock ISD. 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Texas Tech Soccer's Eleanor Hayes is the top drawer soccer player of the week after scoring a goal and recording two assists last week. I'm Brennan Riker for the Double T Sports Network.
0: If you've ever broken a window in yours or your neighbor's house because of a foul ball, you've come to the right place. 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

0: It's a hump day with the bottom line. 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He's Chris Snead.
1: 5 o'clock somewhere, man.
0: Y'all keep your thoughts coming in on the AIDS Flooring Center chat line. We'll read some of them. Get some Texas Tech football thoughts. We'll
1: compare thoughts? Other thoughts?
0: There's a couple. There's actually a compliment to you on the chat line. But we can't get to that yet because we've got headlines.

0: just in.
1: Yes. There is some just in, isn't there?
0: David Bailey.
1: Oh.
0: Has not just been named
1: Defensive Player of the Week?
0: Rookie of the Week. He has been named the Defensive Player of the Week for the AFC.
1: Oh, I hope so.
0: 3 sacks.
1: Yeah.
0: Pretty good day there.
1: Not bad.
0: Yeah, I'd say so. Pretty impressive there. As he was the AFC Defensive Player of the Week. 7 total tackles, 3 sacks for one David Bailey. He's good.
1: He's pretty good.
0: He and Jacob Rodriguez are 1-2 in the Rookie of the Year, Defensive Rookie of the Year odds right now. Pretty good list to be on.
1: Love it.
0: Elsewhere, did you know of something just in?
1: Didn't Joe Espada get the gate?
0: Yes, that happened this morning.
1: Yeah. Joe Espada is not coming in tomorrow.
0: Yes. Joe Espada, no longer the Astros manager.
1: How about that? Go to the playoffs out of 3 years and then get...
0: He got the boot because they were 82. I'll get this right. 81 and 81 this year.
1: They were in the playoffs, man.
0: They were in the playoffs.
1: Didn't win a game in the playoffs, but they're in the playoffs.
0: It is literally the worst record
1: ever.
0: Ever for anybody that got to or that won their division. So
1: someone had to win the list.
0: Look, the Astros, I don't think people remember this very well, but the Astros got rid of their GM in the middle of the summer.
1: Yeah.
0: And basically told Joe Espada, we're not going to renew your contract at the end of the season, which is what's happening
1: here. And he managed to get that team to the playoffs.
0: So they told him at that moment, okay, you can walk right now if you want. We'll be fine. But he said, no, I'm going to hang on. So he did. They win the division, and the Astros kept what they were talking about. Yeah, I don't have an issue with them doing this.
1: I really don't either.
0: Because if we're going to criticize this, you might have to criticize Texas Tech letting go of Matt Wells when you're 5-2 in that moment. So,
1: well, I mean,
0: there's always circumstances surrounding it.
1: I mean, what kind of 5-2 were you? Now, I mean, I don't want to open that door because people will say, well, what kind of 5-0 are you right now?
0: The one that has a 0 in the loss column. 5-2 and 5-0 are not bred equally.
1: We were 5-2 and you just lost poorly to Kansas State. You just lost a very bad game to Kansas State.
0: And Tech led that game like
1: the entire way.
0: Well, I think it was like 13-0 in the first 5 minutes.
1: Yes.
0: Yeah.
1: You had no business losing that game to Kansas State. Chris Klieman actually was begging his fans to not talk bad about his team. You know, give us a chance. We're going to, you know, it's bad when y'all talk bad about us.
0: Yeah, he was crying to the media the week before.
1: And Matt Wells said, hold my beer. What's this?
0: Hold it. Wait, hold up. So, that's where that story sits. No more Joe Espada. Astros fans, we know there's a lot of you out there. Chime in if you like it, dislike it, indifferent.
1: Do you know who's kind of floating around available to be a manager right now?
0: Who's that?
1: Joe Girardi.
0: He's been floating for a long time, right?
1: I think he wanted to get away and decompress and he's been sitting in a radio booth, and I think he's kind of put it out there a little bit that he might be ready to come back and be someone's skipper again. And you know who I was hoping that would be for? Your Texas Rangers. And here's the thing about Joe Girardi that scares you. Joe Girardi is a guy that's got some skins on the wall. Joe Girardi is a guy that's a known quantity. Joe Girardi is going to end up in a place that's ready to win. And if he shows up wherever he shows up, it's going to be a place that they're on the cusp and they're probably a manager away and a player away.
0: Yeah.
1: And, you know, are the Rangers a manager away? Do I think that Joe Girardi managing that team last year wins a few more games? Maybe. I don't necessarily know that the offense was good enough to get it done. I think they probably were a couple of bats away. And, you know, the injury bug hit that team. Pitching was good enough to win a division. Pitching was good enough to win a pennant.
0: Yeah.
1: You just didn't have the bats to do it. But, you know, how does Joe Girardi change that situation for the Rangers as opposed to Skip Schumacher? If you had an experienced skins on the wall manager as opposed to a guy making his first or second go around through the managing cycle.
0: Yeah. Texas Tech men's golf. Sneedly.
1: Not approved.
0: They are in action today. I'm trying to figure out where.
1: It's in Utah.
0: No, okay, sorry. They are in action in Utah. I'm trying to figure out if they played this morning.
1: Where are they? Where in Utah are they? Are they in Salt Lake City?
0: They are.
1: I was there last weekend. I wonder where they're playing at.
0: They are playing... I could have told you this earlier in the week. So they're supposed to play the final round, the championship-ish round, because weather forced it to this morning. And then other teams had to leave and all that. So they just decided they're going to oh, it looks like it got canceled.
1: No, the whole thing?
0: So nobody ends up walking away with a Big 12 match play title.
1: Well, is it a four-way tie for first now?
0: I'm looking now. And it
1: can they just go by the scores? Who had the best overall rounds? Give them a trophy. They made a trophy. Give it to somebody.
0: Fifth round matches, finals matches. It looks like it was canceled. I think so. So if they're going to give it to somebody, OSU is the only team that went completely undefeated. Tech drew in one of their matches.
1: Didn't give the trophy to Oklahoma State.
0: So they may.
1: I'm good with that. As long as you give the trophy to somebody, I mean, you've got the scores. You played three rounds. It's not like you don't have a track record there. You've got a team that clearly outplayed the rest of the field. Give it to them.
0: Yeah,
1: I don't have a problem with that.
0: I can't tell if it was canceled. It looks like it was, but we'll try to figure that out. Elsewhere, Sneed, Texas Tech men's basketball schedule was announced. Okay. We got the full schedule. And there are some interesting games and game times. Texas Tech plays two Friday games in Lubbock. Two Friday games, including one against BYU on March 5th. And another in January against Arizona. Are you okay with Friday games?
1: Is television say that? What on Friday is preventing us from
0: high school basketball,
1: oh,
0: man?
1: No, you know, I'm
0: joking. But it's just weird because you're not used to having these. This is a new thing for the Big 12 this year. One is on Fox, one's on FS1. Here's the deal. Both of these games are pretty darn big games. Arizona is looked at as the league favorite. BYU's looked at as a top five or six team.
1: I don't want to make all the high school people in Lubbock mad.
0: I'm
1: going to just keep my thoughts to myself.
0: You know what else you have? Two 10 p.m. tip-offs on the schedule.
1: What time? What day of the week, you mean?
0: One of them is the Utah one's on a Tuesday night.
1: I have a problem with that. Is that a 10
0: p.m.? It's at Utah.
1: I was going to say, it's at Utah.
0: And 10 Central.
1: Okay, that's 8 p.m. there.
0: Yeah.
1: I'm not worried about that.
0: Colorado and Utah. Actually, wait a second. Tuesday night tips.
1: That's a 9 p.m. Utah's in.
0: Colorado is 9 p.m. Utah is Pacific, right?
1: I think. I was just. Yeah.
0: Yeah, there.
1: No, wait a second. I was just there.
0: I give up.
1: It's Mountain.
0: It's the bottom line.
1: It's Mountain.
0: On 100.7 score.
1: I was just there.
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3: The Texas Tech women's soccer team has moved into the top 10 for the first time this season, up to number 8 in the latest coaches poll.
4: 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Terrific touch, and there's the opening goal. It's Kylie Barr.
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3: The Red Raiders are unbeaten this season and have won 5 consecutive Big 12 matches. Tech stays away from home and will play in Provo, Utah against number 22 BYU on Friday night. First touch will be at 8 o'clock. The Texas Tech men's golf team is going for a share of the Big 12 match play title today. After weather threw a wrench into the plans, the Red Raiders are playing for a co-championship, facing off with Arizona State today. If Tech wins, they'll share the championship with the winner of the Oklahoma State and West Virginia match. Texas Tech women's golf wrapped up play at the Illini Invitational in 11th place yesterday, with Maya Ambrosiak leading the way with a 4-under par final round. I'm Choice Woodman, and that's today's Rec'em Report on the Double T Sports Network.
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2: 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I'm Addie Bates.
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1: Alongside Chris Snead, I'm Choice Woodman. It's the bottom line on 100.7 The Score in the 100.7 The Score mobile app, presented by Happy State Bank. Got a few thoughts from you on the Yates Flooring Center chat line. Resident Aggie says, Snead, how was Logan, Utah? You did a great job.
2: Thanks. It's actually good. It was our second time there this year. I would say this. The two best games my crew has had have been at Utah State this year. That's an interesting little place. Nice crowd, 25,000-seat stadium. They had about 20, 22 in there. Not bad. Good game. Fun game.
1: This one says, what was kind of funny is when Chuck got really mad and Jamie called it Kansas arrogance. He was genuinely angry with him over saying that. Not that many, me included, calling him an idiot. The Kansas arrogance really got under his skin, but that was the dumbest thing I've ever heard him utter, and that's saying a lot. That, going back to Chuck's statement of Tech should not be in a bowl or should not accept a bowl game invite if you don't make the college football playoff.
2: You are not that level of program, and I hate to say that out loud. I'd like to think that you're a bona fide Power Four program.
1: Sure, but you are a bona fide Power Four program.
2: But you're not. Whether you like to think that or not, you are not the kind of program that gets to say, yeah, we're not going to go there. We're not going to take your bowl invitation. Because the next time you need that bowl invitation,
1: yeah.
2: Because just go back with me in the doodle-doo-doo, doodle-doo-doo. What were you doing in 2003? I mean, not 2023. Think back to where you were in 2023. Does anyone remember? I remember. You were in Shreveport, Louisiana, and you were glad to be there. Remember where you were in...
1: I'm trying to remember if you're right on that year.
2: I'm 100% right on that, because you know where you were the next year?
1: So it was Texas Bowl in 22. Is that right? So Texas Bowl, Shreveport, Liberty Bowl.
2: You didn't
1: bowl.
2: Go to a bowl in 22.
1: Yeah, you did.
2: Well, Shreveport's 23.
1: I think you're off by a year.
2: I don't think so.
1: But I don't think so. I think you're off by a year. All right, let's count backwards. Let's count backwards.
2: Liberty Bowl. Orange Bowl.
1: Orange Bowl.
2: Liberty Bowl.
1: When 26. 24 was Liberty Bowl. 23 was Shreveport.
2: That's exactly what I said.
1: Okay, so Texas Bowl was 22.
2: Yes.
1: You said you didn't go to a bowl game in 22.
2: You didn't go to one in 21.
1: Yeah, you did. Also Liberty Bowl.
2: That's right. That's because that was the Sonny Cumbie led. That was the first responder bowl for me, and my bowl game at the first responder bowl led into the Liberty Bowl. So I got to go back to the hotel and watch.
1: So you've been to a bowl game every year since 21.
2: But do you remember where you were in 23?
1: Yeah, you were beating Fernando Mendoza in the.
2: And you were glad to be there. Now, granted, you didn't want to be there. You were glad to be there, though.
1: No, but it's still.
2: You were a
1: 6-6
2: football program.
1: Look, times have changed where our expectations are to be beyond a bowl game.
2: My point is this, though. You don't get to go to a playoff game one time and then start dictating to the bowls that you're not going to show up if we don't go to the CFP. You don't get to do that.
1: And I don't think this is a conversation next year. I think next year you have a 2014 playoff.
2: I do, too.
1: And then it'll be interesting to see what bowl games are like once you get to a 2014 playoff.
2: Here's what I would love to see.
1: I think you're going to see a cut down on
2: bowl games. Well, I do. And I don't have a problem with cutting down on bowl games.
1: Right.
2: What I would like them to do,
1: yeah.
2: I do not want to see bowl games as part of the playoffs. I want to see bowl games.
1: You want to get rid of the ones that are already there?
2: No. I want to see bowl games, and I want to see playoff games.
1: Okay.
2: So you playoff games played on campus all the way till the semifinals. Played on campus.
1: So you
2: all the way
1: out
2: to the semifinals.
1: The four games in the quarterfinals.
2: Yes, I don't want to go to the Orange Bowl. Let someone have the benefit of being the higher seed. You're coming to my place. Okay, I'm the higher seed.
1: I mean
2: Miami.
1: if you go to a 2014 playoff, I think you're solving both.
2: Oregon? Things. Oregon, guess what? You're coming to Lubbock. You're going to play that game in Lubbock, man.
1: This one says it's a great day to be an Astros fan. So there's one that likes it. Espada was fired a couple months ago. They just gave him the choice to coach the remainder of the season. Yeah, that's what it said. But I think there was some thought from Espada's camp that, okay, if I can coach this team to the playoffs, that maybe they'll change their mind on it. Or I have a chance to prove myself.
2: Well, why do you want to be somewhere you're not wanted?
1: Fair question. Joe Girardi scares you?
2: Joe Girardi didn't scare me.
1: I thought that's what you said.
2: No, Joe Girardi showing up in Houston scares me a little bit. Because that means he thinks that Houston's ready to be a championship-level team.
1: I would be very surprised if Joe Girardi showed up in Houston.
2: I don't think he's going to either. But if he did show up there, it means he thinks something's there.
1: But what if?
2: You know, I mean, if you ask me, I think Joe Girardi is more likely to end up in a who else is looking for a manager right now?
1: Yes.
2: You know, who's ready to win and they're a manager away? That's the question.
1: The Mariners and Astros, I guess, are the only two. And Espada's already interviewing with the Mariners.
2: Wow. Talk about retreads, man.
1: It's everywhere.
2: You know.
1: But, yeah, I don't know. I don't know where Girardi would end up. I think he's done. I don't think he ends up back in there. But I say that fully knowing Bruce Bochy came out of retirement, went and won a championship, and was very average outside of that. Quite average. Mattingly also stayed on as the Phillies manager.
2: Good, as he should have.
1: Yeah.
2: I mean, because if you go fire a guy that got you to the playoffs after your
1: looked pretty good doing it.
2: Yeah, after your team started off hammered dog poo, and you got that team to the playoffs, and you go say, nah,

0: you don't actually want the answer to.
1: Lanning said he has no problem coming to Lubbock. He said last year the playoff game should have been played in Lubbock. He did say that.
0: I love that. And you know, there should be more coaches like Lanning
1: on campus. And he said, yeah, he said those words, that we should have been playing this game in Lubbock.
0: There should be more coaches like Lanning out there. This whole idea that you have to, you've got to use the bowls for this. No, you don't. You know, the bowls are run by a bunch of guys in orange blazers handing out lapel pins. We don't need the Orange Bowl to be part of. What is the Orange Bowl ever given to college football? What? What has the Rose Bowl ever done except dictate, we're going to play at 3:30 in the afternoon Pacific time on New Year's Day, but we're not going to play.
1: I'll disagree. There's prestige and there's tradition there's a mystique that comes with it.
0: No, there's not.
1: Sure there is.
0: You know what?
1: You don't have to agree with it.
0: The sun will come up the next day if we don't play the Rose Bowl at 3:30 p.m. Pacific time on New Year's Day.
1: But you asked what it's ever given. You asked what it's ever given.
0: I know.
1: There is that. I don't know that that exists anymore.
0: It doesn't. You're exactly right.
1: That's what I'm saying.
0: You're exactly right. It was such a big deal in 1902. They stopped doing it for 34 years and did what, Choice?
1: I don't know.
0: Chariot races. They did chariot races for 32 years.
1: Just in the Rose Bowl.
0: In the Rose Bowl, because the Rose Bowl, the granddaddy of them all, 1902, which they all refer to, we've been playing it since 1902. And in 1903, you did a chariot race because it was such a big deal.
1: That actually sounds really entertaining. I would watch some chariot races.
0: Well, they did it for 32 years.
1: Think we can bring it back?
0: And by the way, you know, if it's such a great thing, remember this. We've said it many times here. The Rose Bowl, the granddaddy of them all, is not a football game that has a parade. It is a parade that has a football game with it. Ask anyone there. It is the Tournament of Roses parade, and they play that little football game, that little scrimmage, as part of their parade. Don't mistake that if you go out to Pasadena. Do not mistake that in the shadows of the San Gabriel Mountains. They will tell you every day that is a parade that has a football game.
1: Coming up next.
0: Chips.
1: College football. Undefeateds, pretenders, and contenders, according to The Athletic.
0: Oh, well, we already know the uptack.
1: Do we?
0: Yes.
1: It's the bottom line on 100.7 score.
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3: With your Double T Network Sports Center, I'm Brennan Riker. Former Red Raider David Bailey is the AFC Defensive Player of the Week for his performance in the Jets' victory over the Browns. Bailey recorded 3 sacks, making him the first rookie to have a 3-sack game since 2023. The Houston Astros are officially parting ways with manager Joe Espada. He led Houston to the postseason in 2 of his 3 seasons as the manager, but failed to get past the wild card round both times.
4: Swing and a line drive into left field. 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
3: 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Texas Tech Soccer's Eleanor Hayes is the top drawer soccer player of the week after scoring a goal and recording 2 assists last week. I'm Brennan Riker for the Double T Sports Network.
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0: 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Chris Sneed, yours from the First United Bank studio. I have an update. Big 12 match play championship apparently is still going on, but it took some digging to find. The website they were using to update scores is not updated. It's just got all of yesterday's stuff on it. There's a chance that I'm just being a grandpa and not using this correctly. There's a chance of it. But just from Techman's Golf Twitter, halfway home, so halfway through this final round, Texas Tech is tied, Sneed. 2.5 to 2.5 Greg is up 1. Weidemeyer is up 3. Bresnu is tied with his in his match.
1: Weidemeyer.
0: And you're down 3-2 in Hill and Pastors. I don't know if you say his name Pastor or Pastor.
1: I don't know.
0: Either way. So there you go. Tech is in action, but we'll just have to keep up on the Twitter. All right, Sneedly. You answered to it. Didn't even notice.
1: Ah, oh, jeez.
0: The Athletic has put out an article. College football has 9 undefeated teams left. Which are contenders and which are pretenders?
1: Okay.
0: 3 of these reside in the Big 12 Conference.
1: Okay.
0: 3 combined to reside in the SEC and Big 10. And then 3 are G6 teams. Who do you want to hear first?
1: I'll hear Utah.
0: Utah, it is. If I can find them,
1: is a contender. It's not a pretender.
0: So, there, on this, I'm not going to just give away the whole article.
1: Yeah,
0: go find it. But it says the stuff they have underneath each team is how did it get here?
1: Yes.
0: Goes through that. Any close calls? When is the first loss coming? And then the odds of making the playoff. And then the contender pretender rating. Utah's odds to make the playoff is 39%.
1: Okay.
0: They give the contender pretender rating a 4 out of 10. Lining up with
1: they think they're four contender?
0: 4, so leaning towards pretender.
1: Okay.
0: For Utah. It says, when's the first loss coming? Utah is fortunate enough to host its 2 biggest games, Houston and BYU. I honestly think they will lose one of those 2 games. I don't know which. I think I lean towards Houston. I'm really all in on the camp of Houston plays great on the road.
1: That's interesting. It's been interesting, the fact that their fan base is so horrible, the team doesn't want to play in front of it.
0: No, they play much better. They've lost 1 game in the last 2 years away from Houston.
1: I wonder where that was.
0: I think it was here. As much as people may poo-poo it or pee-pee it. BYU.
1: That's another – go ahead.
0: No,
1: I was just going to say, that's another win at the end of the year that people have poo-pooed, that you're going to look back and go, that's a pretty good win. Because as much poo-pooing as there was of the Oregon State win, I was there the very next week and watched them dismantle – the second best team in FCS, and before you say the second best team in FCS, that team is taking down some teams in their time.
0: Yes, sir.
1: Montana. Mm-hmm. And that team got made.
0: They're the first best now because North Dakota State's gone to.
1: Well, and Montana State lost.
0: Yeah.
1: The other day,
0: they've moved over.
1: Yeah, but I think at the end of the year. That win at Oregon State is going to be one that you're going to be looking at and kind of when they start talking about your wins, you're going to be kicked back with your hands crossed and sliding those sunglasses down and go, yeah, we went there and beat them by double digits.
0: Up next, BYU. They give a 32% chance of making the playoff.
1: Mm-hmm.
0: Contender, pretender, rating, 6 out of 10.
1: Mm-hmm.
0: So that they lean towards a contender.
1: Mm-hmm.
0: And then, when's the first loss coming? This weekend is what they say.
1: Notre Dame.
0: I would feel better about that game if LJ Martin was playing.
1: Yeah, that's their wild card.
0: That's what makes it difficult.
1: Bear Bachmeier's not scaring anybody.
0: For
1: a fullback playing quarterback.
0: Now the other Big 12 team, your Texas Tech Red Raiders. Percent chance of making the playoff, 54.
1: Oh, I was about to guess.
0: Sorry.
1: I would have guessed lower. I would have said 36%.
0: 54, by far the highest in the Big 12. They give Texas Tech a 6 out of 10, just like BYU. When is the first loss coming? They don't actually say on this. It says Arizona State marred Tech's perfect season last year. It says road trips to OSU and Baylor also loom, plus a home game with a 5-1 Arizona State or Arizona team could be tricky. He says an upset at some point seems likely, but Tech doesn't face either BYU or Utah in the regular season.
1: That's fair.
0: So basically he's saying they're going to have a loss, we just don't know where, which is probably accurate.
1: Okay.
0: It's probably accurate.
1: Do
0: you think Texas Tech would be favored over Oklahoma State?
1: Yes.
0: In Stillwater if it were being played right now?
1: Yes.
0: Because Houston is a 4.5-point home favorite this weekend against the Pokes. I do think that you would be a ever so slight favorite, but that's the game that I have no idea what to anticipate. We'll see. Other ones, and you just heard it. 4 out of 10, 6 out of 10, 6 out of 10. Those are the Big 12 teams, and that shows how the Big 12 conference is viewed right there.
1: Yeah.
0: It shows how the Big 12 is viewed. You absolutely have three teams that could make a playoff this year. But likely, still, only one will make it.
1: Because it is we've assigned one team to the Big 12 because we've assigned
0: that's how it works.
1: Five teams to the SEC and five teams to the Big 10.
0: The Southeastern Conference is beating each other up. And then, of course, you've had nine games in the Big 12 schedule for years. And it's just like, it's a weak conference. But because the Southeastern Conference is doing it now, whoa, this is murderer's row.
1: Yeah.
0: Okay. This is how this works.
1: Maybe some teams just aren't that good.
0: That's also possible.
1: Looking at you, LSU.
0: So just giving you the chance for the other teams real quick. They've got these are all the undefeated teams right now. Georgia, 10 out of 10.
1: Georgia.
0: Shoe in to make the playoff. Indiana, 8 out of 10.
1: Okay.
0: James Madison's undefeated, 2 out of 10.
1: Yeah, I think the group of six is going to come out of the Pac-12 this year.
0: They're actually the only group of six team. I spoke wrong a while ago. They're the only group of six team still undefeated.
1: Yeah, that's true.
0: Miami, 10 out of 10. Miami's like Tech last year. They're just killing everybody.
1: Did you see that James Madison's going to jump to the American?
0: I did see that yesterday.
1: Yeah, like 2 days ago.
0: Notre Dame, 9 out of 10. UCLA, 4 out of 10. What's common about UCLA, Sneed? They didn't start in the rankings. So we can't say UCLA is good. They got a couple good wins, but we can't say they're good because we didn't say they started as good. That's how these things work. Because they've actually got the conference to play in.
1: They do. And that's why if they're still in the Pac-12 – they would probably not be regarded as high.
0: No, but they're still lagging behind even in the Big Ten conference because they didn't start.
1: And what has the Big Ten done this year? So what do we got? We've got a Big Ten with Michigan that lost to OU, and lost to Western Michigan.
0: I was about to say. They actually have three losses if you count that one.
1: Yeah. Lost to Iowa, who Iowa went up to Washington this weekend and won. And Washington's, that was kind of a pedestrian win.
0: Yep. There's a lot of cannibalization going on all over the place.
1: Oregon.
0: 3-2 team.
1: And that's Oklahoma State's signature win right now.
0: Said it before, there's a lot of teams that would love your record right now, no matter how it looked. Lot of teams out there that would love to be 5-0. And some of them are 3-2 right now. It's the bottom line on 100.7 The Score.
2: is it you not buckle?
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18: Former Red Raider David Bailey is the AFC Defensive Player of the Week for his performance in the Jets' victory over the Browns. Bailey recorded 3 sacks, making him the first rookie to have a 3-sack game since 2023. The Houston Astros are officially parting ways with manager Joe Espada. He led Houston to the postseason in 2 of his 3 seasons as the manager, but failed to get past the wild card round both times. The NLCS is in Los Angeles tonight for Game 3 between the Dodgers and Brewers, as Milwaukee holds a 2-0 lead in the series. You can hear the game starting at 6:30 p.m. on Double T 97.3. The high school fan zone tonight shines a spotlight on the coaches and players from Lubbock ISD. 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Texas Tech Soccer's Eleanor Hayes is the top drawer soccer player of the week after scoring a goal and recording 2 assists last week. I'm Brennan Riker for the Double T Sports Network.
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0: 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Fox 34 News Now, YouTube, Fire Stick, Roku, Apple TV. Whatever way you're taking us in, we are grateful you've chosen to make us part of your Wednesday afternoon. Alongside Chris Snead, I'm Choice Woodman. Lucas and Jacob taking care of us today. You can also hit us up. Your thoughts, your comments, your questions, more than welcome on the Yates Flooring Center chat line through that 100.7 The Score mobile app. Snead, I saw a list that I think pertains to you because you graduated in 1987.
1: Yes.
0: High school. UltimateClassicRock.com came up with the big four of 80s one-hit wonders.
2: You know, is this rock?
0: Yes. Well, I mean, it's just... No, rock. It's not. It's just one-hit wonders in general.
2: Okay.
0: So you want to take any guesses?
2: Dexys, Midnight Runners, Come On Eileen.
0: You nailed it. There's one of them. This is like a mini pop quiz here.
2: She's a Beauty by The Tubes.
0: Did not land on the top four.
2: There's a couple of them here. Too Shy to Shy by Kaja Gugu.
0: I think you just made all
2: I did not up. Make that song.
0: That sounds fake. The name, the song.
2: Kaja Gugu. Hey, you're out there listening. I know there's a specific listener that knows exactly what I'm talking about. Kaja Gugu, Too Shy to Shy. Hey, Lucas, you can find it. I promise you. Too Shy to Shy, hush, hush, I die.
0: Okay, so.
2: Too Shy to Shy, hush, hush.
0: There's two strikes.
2: Eye to eye. Was this a pop quiz?
0: Unofficially, yeah.
2: Let's see. Did I? You found it, didn't you? You found it. There's some more. I mean, there's a whole list of the
0: right. This is their basically their Mount Rushmore of 80s.
2: Dexys Midnight Runners is the actual. That's like the
0: that was three.
2: That's
0: on
2: the Washington.
0: List. That was three on the list.
2: Really? Actually. That's three on the list. What am I missing?
0: I think I agree with all four on this.
2: Okay, well, go ahead and hit it. I'm not going to get it.
0: Take On Me by Aha.
2: Take On Me.
0: That's a pretty good one.
2: Yeah.
0: That one reached number one in 27 different countries.
2: Swedish dudes, right?
0: Sure.
2: Scandinavian dudes?
0: Scandinavian of some sort. I don't know if they're Swedish.
2: Oslo?
0: Norway? I'm going to be.
2: Norwegians?
0: I'm going to be 500 miles by the
2: The Proclaimers.
0: And I would walk
2: 500 miles, and I would walk 500 more.
0: So that one's number two. And number four.
2: 100 miles.
0: 867-5309.
2: Tommy Jenny. Two-Tone.
0: Tommy Two-Tone.
2: Jenny.
0: You okay with all four of those?
2: Yeah, I'm getting down with those.
0: Okay.
2: I mean, Kaja Gugu, man.
0: you keep saying these words, and I do not understand them.
2: Did you find it? Did you find Kaja Gugu?
0: He can play us out on it.
2: I think he is. It's a song. I promise you.
0: I'm going to believe you.
2: Someone's going to say, that's a real thing.
0: Someone went with the Buggles. Mr. B says, the song is very real, and I'm surprised it didn't make it up there.
2: Yeah, it is.
0: It was pretty popular back in the day.
2: It was. It was all those 80s movies, you know, like those Rat Pack movies, those 80 Rat Pack movies, it was floating around in that stuff.
0: I'm trying to... Okay. I've heard this.
2: Yes, you have. I promise you.
0: I guess I just did not know the name of the song or the...
2: Yeah.
0: Do you even call it a band?
2: I mean, I hate to admit that I kind of like this song. I didn't ever have a single or... A ka-single. A ka-single.
0: A ka-single.
2: Did you ever have a ka-single? A cassette single? That was a thing
0: had
2: also.
0: Cassettes.
2: Huh?
0: I barely had cassettes.
2: I still owe money to Columbia House.
0: Lance says, hey, Snead, don't forget Kaja Gugu hairstyle that we all sported back in the junior high days.
2: Yeah, I couldn't do that, you know.
0: Why is that, Snead?
2: Well, I didn't have the hair that could do the little stuff like that. Yeah. Couldn't do that.
0: You just take the Jerry curl and try it out that way.
2: Well, you had to, you know, I had a shag going on. That's like the brother man's mullet. Get your little shag going with a little ducktail.
0: Texter said Ice Ice Baby. That was 90s, though, right?
2: Yeah, that was 90s. I feel like I was in college when that came out.
0: That one crept into the 90s.
2: Yeah. 89?
0: It may have been 80s, but I don't quite remember it. There you go. There's a little walk down memory lane. Y'all continue to bring in any thoughts and comments on the Yates Flooring Center chat line. All right, Sneed. Texas Tech, Arizona State.
2: Oh, almost got it. 1990, August 22, 1990.
0: For Ice Ice Baby?
2: Ice Ice Baby.
0: So that one flips into the 90s. I bet that would make the 90s one. I think there is a 90s one.
2: What yeah. Do you know what the name of the album was called? You'll never get this.
0: I can picture the album. It's him with the black pants, blue background. What does it start with?
2: You're exactly right.
0: Yeah, I can picture the album. I know what it looks like.
2: It was it's called To the Extreme.
0: To the Extreme. Nah, yeah. Probably wouldn't have got that.
2: Yeah. You nailed it. You nailed the
0: the view of it.
2: I was like, holy cow.
0: I did remember that.
2: I actually don't remember.
0: I'm White Sneed. Come on, man. Of course wow. I knew. Of course I knew what Vanilla Ice's back album looked. Then he got sued for that.
2: Yeah, he did.
0: Look at me trying to kill our good conversation with football talk.
2: Why would you do that? We have like 2 more hours, man. We could.
0: Oh, we do have plenty of time to talk football.
2: I mean,
0: okay, what? We can get into more. Are you excited about the homecoming bands that we have here?
2: What?
0: We have 2 bands here for homecoming. I think these are both Friday night. Are they both Friday night? Or do we have one in... we've got Bowling for Soup.
2: Great.
0: Which is great.
2: Is it?
0: I love Bowling for Soup. I do. But that was very...
2: Bowling for Soup
0: song. That was very much high school for
2: Bowling
0: me.
2: For Soup song.
0: Ohio. Which
2: Ohio?
0: Is also called Come Back to Texas.
2: Come Back to Texas.
0: Yes. There's The Girl All the Bad Guys Want.
2: I don't think I've ever heard any of these songs.
0: Bowling for Soup. They also do the Phineas and Ferb
2: High
0: theme
2: school
0: song.
2: Never
1: 1985
2: end.
1: Is their biggest
0: 1985,
1: song.
0: Yeah.
2: Oh, Ohio.
0: Hey, Stacy.
2: And the the blank song.
0: The blank song.
2: Yeah. Okay.
0: High School Never Ends.
2: That's High School Never Ends.
0: Yeah, there's quite a few. This was right in my high school / middle school wheelhouse. So
2: I think 1985 is the only thing I've ever heard probably. And if you hadn't said that, I probably.
0: They're not the headliner though.
2: Who's the headliner?
0: Goo Goo Dolls will be here.
2: The Goo Goo Dolls. Is that on Saturday?
0: No, this is Friday.
2: Friday
0: night.
2: Concert where?
0: I think after the bonfire. I believe so.
2: Now that I'm not on campus anymore, homecoming just doesn't.
0: Doesn't do it.
2: Doesn't hit me
0: much?
2: Like it used to hit me. It doesn't. It just kind of like meh.
0: You wouldn't show up for just the concert?
2: Not if it was in my own backyard.
0: Oh, come on. It's Goo Goo Dolls.
2: I mean, maybe it was Vanilla Ice.
0: We've already had
2: maybe it
0: here.
2: Was Kaja Goo Goo.
0: It's the bottom line.
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4: With your Double T Network Sports Center, I'm Brennan Riker. Former Red Raider David Bailey is the AFC Defensive Player of the Week for his performance in the Jets' victory over the Browns. Bailey recorded 3 sacks, making him the first rookie to have a 3-sack game since 2023. The Houston Astros are officially parting ways with manager Joe Espada. He led Houston to the postseason in 2 of his 3 seasons as the manager, but failed to get past the wild card round both times.
5: Swing and a line drive into left field. It'll fall for a hit. In to score is Hamilton. It's an RBI single for Contreras, who delivers again.
4: 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Texas Tech Soccer's Eleanor Hayes is the top drawer soccer player of the week after scoring a goal and recording 2 assists last week. I'm Brennan Riker for the Double T Sports Network.
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0: Happy to be part of your Wednesday. 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Y'all continue to bring in thoughts, comments, questions, whatever you may have on the Yates Flooring Center chat line. We're going to talk some Red Raiders and Arizona State Sun Devils, as this has been an interesting matchup. It doesn't date back, you know, super far. Tech has a ton of matchups all time when it comes to playing against Arizona, but not near as many in these series with Arizona State. Red Raiders all time against Arizona State are 3-3. Of course, the first ever meeting between these two teams was in 1999 in Tempe. Tech lost 31-13. And Tech won in 2013, the second ever meeting, which was the game that gave Tech fans a ton of hope in Cliff Kingsbury.
1: Was that the first one?
0: 99?
1: Yeah, that was my first year at the Alumni Association. And
0: that was back when Spike Dykes used to just schedule everybody one-offs and not do the
1: No return trips. And I don't think that was a check game either. That was just a, hey, we're going to come out and play y'all.
0: I'm sure you got some sort of check there.
1: I don't think it was a big one.
0: Probably not a huge one, yeah.
1: September but we went 6th. Out there and...
0: Was that
1: and
0: an opener?
1: Season that opener was, September 6th? It was either the season opener or the second game of the year.
0: Yeah, it would have been right in there for...
1: Because it was hotter than blazes. And I remember going out and playing golf at Camelback Country Club. And we were trying to get a tee time. And we could not get a tee time until 11 a.m. You know what's happening at 11 a.m. in Tempe, Arizona? It's about 116 degrees.
0: I was going to say, it's pretty warm.
1: Yeah. You know when everyone plays out there? 6:30 a.m.
0: 6 a.m., yeah.
1: Yeah. We couldn't get a tee time.
0: I've played out there.
1: Yeah.
0: So,
1: but that was a game that Jonathan Gray, our vaunted left tackle, threw the biggest lookout block in the world, and Ricky Williams, our Heisman Trophy candidate running back, tore up his ACL in the first quarter.
0: So the next one on the list was 2013. Like, it's kind of interesting. You have so much history with Arizona back to the Border Conference days and very little history with Arizona State.
1: Well, Arizona State was not a – they didn't play football for a while. They didn't play football all the way back then. I don't think that's incorrect. I think their football dumb came later.
0: Yeah.
1: Hang on. If I could only use something to look that up.
0: So 2013, Snead was at Qualcomm Stadium.
1: Yeah, it's the Holiday Bowl.
0: Torn down. Yep.
1: That was the one
0: where
1: Davis Webb.
0: Yes. People gained hope in Davis Webb and Cliff Kingsbury. And you thought, hey, this is trending in the right direction.
1: At that game.
0: You beat a ranked Arizona State team then.
1: Yep. And that's when we started feeling good about going to the Holiday Bowl.
0: Yeah. I mean,
1: that was our second Holiday Bowl in like 4 years.
0: Haven't been back since, right?
1: No, we have not. We're 2-0 in the Holiday Bowl. Pretty big wins in our history there.
0: The 2016 game was ridiculous. That was the one where he gave up 68 points, and Kalen Ballage had 9 touchdowns in the game.
1: Yeah. We still hadn't tackled that guy.
0: I'm not exaggerating there, right? He had 9 touchdowns?
1: I thought it was 8.
0: Maybe it was 8. That was 8 rushing.
2: That was the first Texas Tech game I ever went to. Yeah.
0: It's quite a game. Why were you there?
2: Because I just moved down here.
0: So you went to... Oh, man.
1: This is weird.
0: That's crazy. So 17.
1: I lied to you.
0: 17, you won 52-45. Was that... This may sound crazy. Was Jaden Daniels the quarterback at that point? Because
1: Jaden Daniels was the quarterback that he left after that year.
0: Or was he the quarterback in the Ballage game?
1: He was a quarterback in the Ballage game.
0: Okay, no, I was talking about the next one. So you beat a different quarterback in Lubbock the next year. In 2024, 30-22 win. Obviously a big one there is you were the only loss on Arizona State's schedule in 24. Last year, they were your only loss.
1: Yeah.
0: where you lose 26-22. So far, I think this trend breaks, Sneed. I think it breaks because, I don't know, mate. I got a funky question, but.
1: I'm just, okay.
0: The last 2 years, the winner of this game has gone on to win the Big 12 championship. Would you sacrifice the loss this weekend if it guarantees you a Big 12 championship?
1: The winner of this game?
0: The loser of this game went on to has gone on the last 2 years to win the Big 12 championship.
1: I think the streak's going to break.
0: I think it's going to break, but if would you sacrifice the loss?
1: No.
0: I would.
1: I'm not.
0: It was guaranteeing me the Big 12 championship,
1: I am not.
0: Like Arizona State, you got this one this weekend, and then we go on to win the rest
1: of it. Here's the thing. As I look at the – they were in the border conference from 1931 – to 1962. And Texas Tech was in that conference with them.
0: And you didn't play them?
1: From 1932 till 1957. We just didn't play them.
0: So you're in different divisions, I guess?
1: I don't think so. I think they just didn't play them.
0: That's weird.
1: I'm looking at the membership timeline. And they were there, and we were there, and we just didn't play them. It's really kind of a weird deal. We played everybody else.
0: That's very odd. Very odd. So I'm with you. I think this streak does break. I think, one, Texas Tech wins the game. And if Arizona State loses, I don't think they're going on to win a Big 12 championship after this. You're also 2-0 in Lubbock. You haven't lost to Arizona State in Lubbock. But this has been a weird one. Do you look at Arizona State as a rival in the current Big 12? Because I think a lot of the players view it that way.
1: Well, a lot of the current roster only feels like they lost to this team. So that's why it's a rival because
0: they're the only team that got you last year. A lot of those that were here, but it's been kind of rival-esque the last 2 years. So anybody that's been on your roster third year or more, yeah. Michael says 2017 was Manny Wilkins, forgot that name, versus Nick Szymanek.
1: Nick Szymanek.
0: Arizona State had another first-round wide receiver in N'Keal Harry that year. That's right.
1: Yeah.
0: They did, man. Good memory on you. Yeah.
3: It's time for a pop quiz.
0: You don't even have time for one.
1: Yeah, we do. All right, pop quiz hot shot. We were talking about the Border Conference, so why don't you just name the Border Conference teams?
0: Dude, I've seen this before, but it has been a long time.
1: Well, then that's why it's a pop quiz.
0: Arizona and Texas Tech.
1: Yeah, that's it. That's two.
0: UTEP.
1: That's three.
0: Which was probably Texas Western back then.
1: Yeah, it was actually Texas Mines back then, even before Texas Western.
0: Okay. How many teams am I looking for here?
1: 2, 4, 6, 8, 10.
0: Holy cow, man.
1: Hang on. I got to get my glasses off of this.
0: Also in the Border Conference, we're going to say New Mexico A&M.
1: That's absolutely correct.
0: Which was now New Mexico State.
1: Yes.
0: I'm not looking. Anymore.
1: I know you're not looking. I'm looking at you.
0: I'm going to throw in – how many other Texas teams do we have? I guess Arizona State because you just told me that.
1: Well, you have to be Arizona State. Now, it was
0: – how did you not play them? I don't understand
1: I don't know
0: this.
1: The answer to that.
0: That's five. I haven't missed any.
1: Yes, you have.
0: No, I haven't.
1: Some pretty big ones.
0: I haven't said wrong.
1: Oh, you haven't said anything wrong.
0: Colorado State. I feel like you're rushing me.
1: I am rushing you because you've got like 45 seconds now.
0: Let's go with New Mexico.
1: That's correct.
0: Northern Arizona.
1: Or Arizona State Teachers College Flagstaff. Yes, that is correct.
0: Seven. That's passing right there. I got
1: you are passing. You are passing.
0: Oh, man.
1: I think you're going to bomb the rest of these.
0: San Diego.
1: Huh, that's two. Sorry, you only have two more to get.
0: Yeah, I'm not getting it. Yeah.
1: We would have accepted West Texas Teachers College, and we would have accepted Hardin-Simmons.
0: Dang it. I'm not kidding. I almost said both. It's the bottom line.
4: Dang it. Joey McGuire breaks down the Arizona State quarterback on the Red Raider Daily Update, presented by Take 5 and the Matador.
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4: Arizona State's quarterback is a good one. Cutter Bowley is his name, and head coach Joey McGuire gives us what he does best.
7: You know, that 10 to 19 yard range, he's one of the best quarterbacks in the country statistically, and I'm sure what they're talking about is kind of what we're talking about, is you got to be better, you know, with a deep ball and create more explosive plays. 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
4: 2:30 is Saturday's kickoff with the Sun Devils at Galaxy Stadium. Texas Tech men's golf will play for a share of the Big 12 match play title today after weather forced a change to the tournament format yesterday. The fifth round has been canceled, so the fourth round matches will begin this morning to determine the co-champions. Congrats to Texas Tech soccer. They're tied for eighth now in the IWSOC coaches poll rankings.
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10: Shohei Ohtani will be in the lineup tonight for the Dodgers in Game 3 of the NLCS. Ohtani was adamant that he's close to breaking out of his slump, according to manager Dave Roberts. Ohtani has gone 1-for-7 with 3 strikeouts in the first 2 games of the series and has not homered since August 18th. The reigning MVP is still dealing with lingering injuries to his left knee and right arm. The Dodgers are down 0-2 to the Brewers as the series shifts to Los Angeles. I'm Adam Abdallah.
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0: 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I'm Choice. Before we get to a question here, Snead, I must announce some news.
1: Uh-oh.
0: All of you Texas Tech baseball fans out there, yes. If you were planning on going to the scrimmage with Weatherford College tomorrow.
1: Oh, is it canceled? Reschedule at 4?
0: We do have a rescheduling because there was supposed to be weather tomorrow.
1: Yes!
0: We have moved to Monday.
1: Yes! Yes!
0: So Snead is now able to go.
1: They love me.
0: It has been moved. I don't know if they've set a time on Monday. Maybe
1: I bet
0: the same
1: it's 3
0: time.
1: p.m.
0: Yeah, it was 3 p.m. before, so I'm guessing that is when it will be.
1: 3 p.m. on Mondays sounds awesome to me. Monday the 19th?
0: Yeah, I don't see a time, but
1: oh,
0: anyway.
1: Wait a second. No.
0: 18th.
1: Yes, that's good because we're on the air from 12 to 3.
0: It is 19th. I don't know why I said 18th.
1: Yes. I'll be heading straight over after this.
0: Yep, we're good.
1: Yes.
0: Monday the 18th. So if you are a Red Raider baseball fan and you didn't want to get wet tomorrow, you're good.
1: I'm putting it on my calendar right now.
0: Weatherford College and Tech will be at 3 o'clock. Yes, it does say 3 o'clock. This was originally scheduled for a 14-inning contest. According to this. And the exhibition is free to
1: Which
0: the public and open.
1: You know why? Because I'm going to walk in there. Someone's going to be sitting in my seat. And I can't go over there and say, hey, get out of my seat.
0: Just tell someone to go hold your seat for you.
1: Who? Gus?
0: George? Someone.
1: George?
0: Someone will hold it for you.
1: No, George will get there at 1 o'clock.
0: That's
1: in the
0: what I'm saying. He can hold it for you.
1: Yeah.
0: You've got a few that'll
1: George
0: be will,
1: George Watson will be there sitting down in his seat, and he will kick somebody out of his seat.
0: Hey, buddy.
1: I'm not that
0: seat.
1: Guy. I pay for this seat in the spring.
0: You know the one thing I wish? The one thing I wish they had during these things?
1: What?
0: The concession stand open.
1: You know, but you can bring what you want in.
0: True, true.
1: Which is better sometimes.
0: But still, sometimes I just want to go get a hot dog.
1: I don't. Hot dog. Go down to the.
0: Fine. Whatever. All right. Let's get to Snead's question.
2: 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Brought to you by someone not named Jamie and presented by Kinetico of West Texas. Life's hard. Your water shouldn't be.
1: The question is a simple one today. Today is the day that we're going to find out if Castellanos is eligible or not.
0: That is supposed to happen this afternoon at some point.
1: It's a two-part question.
0: Okay.
1: One, do you think that Castellanos will be declared some way, shape, or form eligible, injunctioned, stayed, whatever legal term you want to use? Do you think that that will happen in his favor today? And two, if it happens in his favor today, how much of a factor will he be in Saturday's game?
0: So I think they've been preparing both ways during practice, and Coach McGuire has said as much. He said Francis has been there. Here's what's interesting that I think will happen if Castellanos isn't. I think you will see a Terrence Carter Wildcat look.
1: Ooh.
0: Which would be fun to see. I think Terrence Carter and the Wildcat would happen. Terrence Carter played quarterback all the way through high school. Oh. He didn't start tight end until he was in college.
1: Nice.
0: So there's some comfort level being in the backfield. That being said, I mean, we saw it with Jalen Conyers too. It's kind of would be the same type of
1: We're
0: look.
1: Not afraid of it.
0: But to answer your question, yes, I do think it goes in favor. I don't have any inside knowledge. I'm just going by the numbers here, and it's happened so much in favor of
1: We got
0: the
1: a favorable Lubbock judge.
0: But this isn't happening in Lubbock.
1: I thought it was in Lubbock.
0: No, I think they are trying something else out in Lubbock, but I think this one is back to the
1: Kentucky court.
0: I think. I'm not going to speak on what I don't know.
1: I don't know.
0: Maybe it is in Lubbock.
1: Maybe.
0: Hopefully it's in Lubbock. Because then I absolutely
1: favorable
0: think it works
1: Lubbock
0: out.
1: Judge.
0: If they're going to keep saying it, why not lean into it?
1: That's what I say. I was like, own it. Hey, which one of you guys has the most degrees from Texas Tech? Oh, you? Hey, can we bring this to your court? Yeah, we'll be there at 3 o'clock. By 3:15, I want my guy playing. All right? What do you say? Can you do that?
0: I mean, go get Dustin Burroughs. Have him be your lawyer. And then have him be too busy with politics to go back to court for any time soon. Like, do something like that. Do something crazy.
1: Yeah, I'm sorry. Hey, we can't go back. My political schedule will not let me get to this until at least February of 2027.
0: In February.
1: Yeah.
0: Yeah. Do something like that. If they're going to keep accusing you, then make them right.
1: Hey.
0: Because right now that's the narrative on them.
1: How come no one's saying anything about Ohio getting a governor? I'm just going to declare everyone from the class of 22 eligible. Executive order. Here's my pen.
0: So, Sneed, my guess, and that's what it is.
1: Yeah.
0: My guess is yes, he will be declared eligible. I don't know how long this lasts. Secondly, I think that we probably won't see a backup situation where we see it in the backup, but I do think he will be in red zone wildcat situations. So, I think you've prepared both ways for that, but Kirk Francis has taken the majority of the number two snaps this week. So if it becomes a true backup, I think it may end up being Kirk Francis as far as
1: if you're the emergency backup guy.
0: Yeah, if it's garbage time stuff, it's probably Francis. But I do think Castellanos plays, and I think it will be package stuff that he's already worked a bunch of before this week.
1: Lucas.
3: I agree with Choice that he will be ruled eligible. And the second part is I don't think anything will change. They're going to still play him the way they have been the last 4 or 5 weeks that they've been playing short yardage situations, QB rushes into the end zone, some stuff like that. So he'll be ruled eligible, but nothing on the field will change for him. They'll just still run the same offense that he's been accustomed to since getting here.
0: Yeah. You?
1: I would be shocked if he's not ruled eligible this afternoon.
0: Because,
1: I would think that not only are we expecting it, we're darn near counting on it. And I think there's going to be significant packages for him this weekend.
0: Horse name.
1: Significant packages.
0: Yeah.

0: I hope you get into a situation, Sneed. My dream for this game is that you get into a situation where we get to sit there and wait to see who the backup quarterback is. That's what I want. Because that means you've done to Arizona State what Baylor did to them a couple of weeks ago.
1: And Baylor's getting a lot of bounce off of doing this to a team that we've kind of roundly all decided is not very good.
0: Yeah. Overreaction is, I mean, it's prominent in college football.
1: Well, yeah.
0: Forever. Everybody overreacts, both sides. That's what's funny is, like, we'll sit there and say, this team is amazing for beating that team that we're going to declare is not good. Most of the time, just like everything in life, the truth is going to be found somewhere in the middle, where Arizona State's not as bad as we're deeming them right now, and Baylor's not as good as we're crowning them right now. And that bad days and good days can happen. I liked what Rob called it. It's a waterfall game is what this was.
1: Yeah.
0: Where everything just continues to go in one direction. And that's what it was for Baylor. I don't think Baylor every single day is...
1: Well, they're not.
0: Is we know they're 55-19 better than Arizona State.
1: Well, basically, you know, 2 weeks ahead of that, they're only beating Colorado at home by, 12 points? 13 points? And, you know, and so everyone's thinking, oh, Colorado. And then we go and beat them. Like,
0: no, they beat them by 10, by the way.
1: Oh, 10 points? Okay.
0: It was 23-13.
1: Yeah. And so everyone thinking, you know, wait a second. This is not a very good Baylor team. And then they go destroy Arizona State. Oh, wait a second. Baylor. Last time I checked, you know, they got a loss to Auburn. Not a very good team.
0: 1 point in week one.
1: Doesn't matter.
0: We'll find out about Baylor this weekend. Can you beat your rival who's not good? Because TCU is not good. That matters.
1: I got TCU.
0: We'll look at other Big 12 games. And Sneed's favorite part of the day next.
1: Is it time?
0: On 100.7 Score.
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2: And now it's third and 30. Watson is sacked, and it's David Bailey again.
1: Former Red Raider David Bailey is the AFC Defensive Player of the Week for his performance in the Jets' victory over the Browns. Bailey recorded three sacks, making him the first rookie to have a three-sack game since 2023. The Houston Astros are officially parting ways with manager Joe Espada. He led Houston to the postseason in two of his three seasons as the manager, but failed to get past the wild card round both times. The NLCS is in Los Angeles tonight for Game 3 between the Dodgers and Brewers, as Milwaukee holds a 2-0 lead in the series. You can hear the game starting at 6:30 p.m. on Double T 97.3. The High School Fan Zone tonight shines a spotlight on the coaches and players from Lubbock ISD. 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Texas Tech Soccer's Eleanor Hayes is the top drawer soccer player of the week after scoring a goal and recording two assists last week. I'm Brennan Riker for the Double T Sports Network.
0: If you've ever taken a date to a ball game, you've come to the right place. 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Game on, Lubbock.

0: Thanks for hanging with us on a Wednesday. 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Let's knock the important stuff out before we get to the less important stuff. For a dad joke.
1: It's now time for the dad joke of the day.
0: Hey, Sneed.
2: Oh, God, what?
0: I was recently interrogated over the theft of a cheese toastie.
2: A what?
0: Cheese toastie.
2: God, this is going to be dumb.
0: Yeah.
3: Move this man!
0: They really... Jacob, has anybody ever told you you were a little premature on your...
4: Is that premature jocularity?
0: That's twice in the last 2 weeks. My jokes are bad, but they're not that bad.
4: No, they are that bad.
0: I would have gone on to say, man, they really grilled me. All right.
4: Go ahead and play it again.
0: Hey, Sneed.
4: No. Wait a second. Play that again, please.
0: You don't have to.
4: No.
0: Don't let him bully you.
4: Play that again.
0: Don't let him bully you.
4: Yes. Play it again, please.
5: What are you?
6: An idiot sandwich.
0: Hey, Sneed.
4: That was funny. Unlike your jokes.
0: You told me earlier this week that those were really good. I had 3 good ones with Jamie earlier. Like, it's on a day you weren't here. Hey, Sneed, my psychologist told me I had split personality disorder and probably charged me $100. I paid him 50. Told him to get the rest from the other dude.
7: Oh, brother, this guy stinks!
0: You know what? Normally I give you just 2, but you get a 3rd one today.
4: Oh, God, this is torture.
0: Hey, Sneed!
4: What?
0: What do you call someone... that doesn't have a body or a nose?
4: I'm going to regret this. What?
0: Nobody knows.
8: Not too bad.
9: Not too bad.
0: Thank you, Jacob.
4: No.
0: Thank you. Not too bad. We'll take it.
4: No, that's awful.
0: Okay.
4: That is...
0: It's not that awful.
4: What do you got now?
0: I don't know. That's a apparently it's a.
4: Do we have a ruling?
0: An update.
4: An update
0: from court, but I don't know. Rob sent this to me. This is real. Uh-oh. NCAA lawyer tangled with the wrong man.
4: Uh oh.
0: Kids can't find the rules. Apparently, the NCAA lawyer can't either.
4: Uh oh.
0: The NCAA lawyer is having to Google the rules in court.
4: What?
0: Apparently.
4: He's getting the Googler
0: he's
4: out?
0: Got,
4: he's got the Googler out?
0: He's got a laptop out and is Googling
4: that's
0: the rules
4: not,
0: in court.
4: That's not good. That's not good.
0: Come on, Judge.
4: Judge. Hey,
0: you
4: Judge.
0: You know what to do. Just dismiss him now.
4: We need to get one of those lawyers up there with the sign that says, you know what I do?
0: Neither do I. So... All right, back to the Yates Flooring Center chat line. Quite a few thoughts there we haven't caught up on. Hey, Choice and Sneeder.
4: Hey.
0: Enjoy watching y'all while I eat my sandwich at lunch.
4: Yeah.
0: That's how he spelled it, too. What's y'all's thought on the NCAA and their usefulness as an organization? I don't know what you can speak to because you probably work.
4: I don't work for the NCAA. I work for a Division I athletic conference. And I'm an independent contractor.
0: The NCAA has long been outdated and doesn't do a lot to change that. My thoughts.
4: Keep preaching.
0: My thoughts are something has to change. You have to have a governing body over college athletics, college football in particular. I don't know what that looks like, but almost anything is better than what you have right now. Almost anything can be better than what you have. Even if freaking Greg Sankey ends up being the governor of college football. It can't be much worse than how things are being run right now. And it includes everything. There is no parameters on things. And then we decide, well, we're going to put parameters on something and just throw all the money in the world at this one thing. We're going to die on this one hill after we failed to enforce our own rules for decades.
4: Yep.
0: Or chose not to enforce rules, you know, if it wasn't where we wanted to enforce them. Selective enforcement is really what it was.
4: The NCAA has not been relevant since February 25th, 1987. Do you know what happened on that day?
0: That would be the day they gave SMU the death punishment.
4: And that was the date that they ceased to be relevant. Because at that point, they had levied something that had never once before been done, and they did it without knowing what the ramifications would be.
0: They should have been able to project what the ramifications exactly. would be.
4: They didn't predict.
0: You killed a program for three decades.
4: Well, not that. They didn't predict schools by making players eligible. They didn't predict schools showing up in the parking lot with bags of cash and scholarship offers to go to other universities. They never predicted that. They never predicted that a school would not be able to recover for three decades. They never predicted the backlash across a football conference, because you didn't just penalize SMU, you penalized the Southwest Conference. You took a conference. I mean, that's yeah. a direct. I mean, I think that had a good portion of the reason why Arkansas said, you know what, we're going to go ahead and jump over here to the SEC.
0: Yeah,
4: because you had a culture of turning each other in to the NCAA, sure. in the Southwest Conference. And that was the ultimate where, you know, they got so brazen with it at SMU. But on that day, that's when the NCAA ceased to have relevance, because at that point in time, they went so far that they said, we can't do that again. We're not going to do that again. And at that point, everyone said, hey, they're not going to do that to anybody else again. As long as, you know what, they're going to take away some scholarships. They're going to take you off TV. They're going to take away a bowl game, and that's it.
0: No,
4: but
0: they're
4: not going to shut your program down.
0: There's some of that, Sneed. That's what they'll do if you're a big name. They'll actually bring some hammer down on you and put some bans, postseason bans.
4: Oh, that's different.
0: Those sorts of things on you if you're not lucrative to their brand.
4: Exactly. Exactly.
0: The Kansas Jayhawks are one of the most lucrative things. Kansas basketball. Because where does the NCAA make 85% of their money?
4: The NCAA tournament.
0: Yes. So Kansas basketball is a big part of that.
4: Yep.
0: They get to feed into that NCAA tournament. So it doesn't matter that they have strippers and money cannons going on and basically give a middle finger to the NCAA.
4: Oh, they'll get mad. They'll get so mad at Kansas, they'll go put Tennessee Tech football on probation.
0: Oh, they literally did it to Oklahoma State.
4: Yeah.
0: Oklahoma State turned themselves in.
4: Yeah. They said, nope, you guys can't play. You guys are done.
0: No, forget what Kansas is doing. OSU, we're going to do it to you.
4: But those guys had hookers and cocaine.
0: This is where.
4: And stacks of cash. We just had a guy who got too many text messages. No postseason right. for you.
0: The NCAA lost all credibility yep. long ago.
4: Mm-hmm.
0: They're hanging on by a thread, and they've decided, some stupid soul in their office has decided, let's go die on this hill.
4: Charlie Baker.
0: The hill of, oh, this is the last thing we can try to enforce in courts, when it would have been so simple to try to keep yourself alive, mind you, but it have been so simple to say, you know what? We gave away all these 6th, 7th, 8th, 9th years to all sorts of athletes over these years.
4: Yeah.
0: Maybe we should just hand this one class.
4: All they had to do is to say, hey,
0: everybody after them is getting fired.
4: We're going to grandfather the 22 class in. And all of this is a dip. No. We have to show that we're in control here. We're running this railroad, not you guys.
0: But they're fighting individual battles in court
4: and losing. And now they're winning a few, but they're still losing.
0: But they're spending tons of money on it.
4: They're spending all their...
0: And this texter says, hope he's not only ruled eligible today, but NCAA has to pay all his legal fees and pain and suffering.
4: I love that.
0: Yeah,
4: love
0: he that. Missed a game. So I bet he can get some back pay on that.
4: Ooh, how cool would that be?
0: All right. rant somewhat over. Back to more of your thoughts on the AIDS Flooring Center chat line. It's The Bottom Line on 100.7 Score.
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9: With your Double T Network Sports Center, I'm Brennan Riker. Former Red Raider David Bailey is the AFC Defensive Player of the Week for his performance in the Jets' victory over the Browns. Bailey recorded three sacks, making him the first rookie to have a three-sack game since 2023. The Houston Astros are officially parting ways with manager Joe Espada. He led Houston to the postseason in two of his three seasons as the manager, but failed to get past the wild card round both times.
10: Swing and a line drive into left field. It'll fall for a hit. In to score is Hamilton. It's an RBI single for Contreras, who delivers again.
9: The NLCS is in Los Angeles tonight for Game 3 between the Dodgers and Brewers as Milwaukee holds a 2-0 lead in the series. You can hear the game starting at 6:30 p.m. on Double T 97.3. 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Texas Tech Soccer's Eleanor Hayes is the top drawer soccer player of the week after scoring a goal and recording two assists last week. I'm Brennan Riker for the Double T Sports Network.
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0: 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Yours on television, Fox 34 News Now. Hi, Mom. YouTube, Fire Stick, Roku, Apple TV. However you're taking us in, thank you for making us part of your Wednesday afternoon alongside the one and only George Christopher Sneed. I'm Choice Woodman. Got both Lucas and Jacob across the way handling us today. You can also hit us up. Your thoughts, your comments, your questions. More than welcome on the Yates Flooring Center chat line through that 100.7 The Score app. We're kind of in a waiting mode to see if we learn any news this hour.
1: You know what's going to come?
0: At 3:02.
1: 3:02.
0: Yeah. Thomas Castellanos. Find out if we learn that he's eligible for this weekend or not. The NCAA, if they have their way, they'll probably try to push this back a couple more weeks. Be like, actually, we don't have our ducks in a row. Let's make this. We'll get things under control in 2 weeks. That's their goal. Basically, anybody in court, when it's on your side, you want to push it back. Just like if Castellanos gets it to go his way, then yeah, let's delay this till February. Those sorts of things. So we're waiting around on that sort of thing. Sneed, I brought you the basically Mount Rushmore what was it? 80s.
1: Yes. 80s.
0: One hit wonders. I also have the 90s list here.
1: Oh, boy.
0: Do you think. By the way, Ice Ice Baby did not make the 90s list.
1: Really?
0: I think he had a couple more hits, and that's what bounces him out of the one hit wonder category.
1: Two hit wonder?
0: He had like Ninja Rap.
1: Oh, wow.
0: Play that funky music that he did the cover of that, and that got kind of popular.
1: Sure.
0: But it all rode the coattails of Ice Ice Baby. Do you have any guesses at 90s? You as good as 90s as 80s?
1: I'm an 80s kid, though.
0: I'm a 90s kid.
1: So. Yeah. I mean,
0: I don't know that I would
1: guess. I was in college, and when I was in college at during that bulk of that time.
0: I'll give you the band, and you tell me the song or the other
1: one. Okay, sure. Give me the band.
0: Okay, we got on the fourth one, Marcy Playground.
1: Okay, I'm out.
0: Okay.
1: What's the name of the song?
0: Sex and Candy.
1: Still out.
0: Okay. You got it? Lucas got it.
1: Lucas got that?
0: Okay, you
1: got
0: to try to get that. New Radicals?
1: You go get what you give.
0: Okay, good job.
1: Yeah.
0: You got that one. If you don't get this one, I'm going to judge you quite a bit.
1: Don't judge me.
0: If you don't get this one. Everybody that ever did, like I was in Pip in the 90s. You know what Pip is?
1: Players in action, players in the Pip. You're the Pipsters.
0: I was a Pipster.
1: You're Pip,
0: and I feel like every
1: Chuck
0: Pipster
1: hated you.
0: Oh yeah, he did.
1: He hated you.
0: I feel like every Pipster had this song in the rotation at some point. Chumbawamba.
1: Oh, Tub Thumping.
0: Yes.
1: I get knocked down.
0: That was on like every again. Pip list.
1: You know,
0: that one in Space Jam.
1: When that first came out, the first time I ever heard that song outside of. It played anywhere else. I was at a Texas Tech versus A&M baseball game, and Tech threw inside, and the guy got up, and then he goes, I get knocked down, but I got up. And then their whole crowd went nuts, and he hit one off the fence the next pitch. So that was back when they were pretty good.
0: Very nice.
1: 90s, and we were just okay.
0: We were just okay. And then finally, the one that they've got is the number one song. Of the
1: Right Said Fred, I'm Too Sexy.
0: Oh, that would have been a good one. It was not on there. The Verve.
1: Bittersweet Symphony, right?
0: Yeah, that is correct. So this, based off of this,
1: that's not a very good list.
0: Well, I think on both lists, it was more how well they did worldwide. Is kind of how they
1: really?
0: Were judging.
1: What about in America? Hashtag America.
0: I don't
1: because after first or further evaluation, I think your list sucks.
0: Okay.
1: How could you not have Right Said Fred?
0: Well, they didn't.
1: How could you not have Kaja Goo Goo?
0: They tried.
1: No, they didn't. They didn't try very hard.
0: All right, I'll continue. Mr. B said Chumbawamba has to be on the 90s list. Before
2: text
0: I said it.
2: from Jamie in 3, 2.
0: I think he's in a meeting. Good. Someone says, that's me, but I still can't make it to the baseball, EOW. Bullfighter says, when is the reschedule? If you missed it, Tech Baseball has rescheduled their scrimmage exhibition game with Weatherford College that was scheduled for tomorrow. They moved it to Monday at 3 o'clock. This texter said the bands are at Urbanowski Park, by the way.
1: Okay.
0: On Friday night. If I didn't have a kid playing in a football game, I would definitely venture out.
2: You're going to be at the right place.
0: Yeah. I don't know.
2: You're going to be at the right place.
0: Yes, I will, but those are two bands I'd want to see.
2: That's a big game you got going on Friday.
0: It is, yes. Michael says, please, Lord, let us be good at baseball again. Amen. Okay.
1: I you know, here's the thing. I can tell you this. It won't be for lack of trying. It won't be for lack of funds. It won't be for lack
0: of recruiting. First time for a few years.
1: For the first time, I think Tim has been out there recruiting with the same stick that a lot of other schools in the state.
0: At least a bigger one than he's had, for sure. Yeah.
1: He's been able to compete with schools that have similar resources. I mean,
0: yeah.
1: We were in a gunfight with a broken stick for a while.
0: You look at who you've taken players away from, basically. You flipped recruits from a couple from A&M and one from LSU.
2: You don't normally do that.
0: No.
2: We were flipping school kids away from New Mexico and Abilene Christian before.
0: So, yeah, I think you will be good, Michael, but I understand the caution and the optimism. I would completely get that. But you can hear us talk about it. We just posted the latest Talking Texas Tech Baseball podcast today, so you can find that up on the on YouTube or DoubleTSportsNetwork.com, wherever you take in those podcasts. This one from the chat line. Jay says, Snead, Arizona State was called something different back then.
1: Arizona Teachers College. And
0: he says it was called, he says, I crap you not, Territorial Normal School. Do we have a record against them?
2: Let's check that.
0: Territorial Normal School.
2: I don't know the answer to that.
0: Well, I don't believe you have a record against them because I think you've got 6 games against that particular school, which is Arizona State now.
2: Yeah, because
0: it dates back to 1999.
2: I just don't think you played them. I think you played Arizona a lot. And, I mean, they've been playing since 1857.
0: Yeah.
2: You know. You joined the Border Conference in 1932.
0: 1857?
2: 1857.
0: That's a big jump start on you. That's almost a century more than you.
2: You jumped, yeah.
0: That is, it's literally 75 years ahead of you.
2: Yeah.
0: Wow. It's the bottom line on 100.7 score.

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1: With your Double T Network Sports Center, I'm Brennan Riker.
2: And now it's third and 30. Watson is sacked, and it's David Bailey again.
1: Former Red Raider David Bailey is the AFC Defensive Player of the Week for his performance in the Jets' victory over the Browns. Bailey recorded three sacks, making him the first rookie to have a three-sack game since 2023. The Houston Astros are officially parting ways with manager Joe Espada. He led Houston to the postseason in two of his three seasons as the manager, but failed to get past the wild card round both times. The NLCS is in Los Angeles tonight for Game 3 between the Dodgers and Brewers, as Milwaukee holds a 2-0 lead in the series. You can hear the game starting at 6:30 p.m. on Double T 97.3. The High School Fan Zone tonight shines a spotlight on the coaches and players from Lubbock ISD. 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Texas Tech Soccer's Eleanor Hayes is the top drawer soccer player of the week after scoring a goal and recording two assists last week. I'm Brennan Riker for the Double T Sports Network.
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0: 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Chat line's been pretty active on the A's Flooring Center.
1: Nice.
0: Chatline, they've been going after it. Mr. B says, drop dead Fred.
1: Is it drop dead Fred or
0: right
1: side
0: Fred? That's what it says, but, you know.
1: Drop dead Fred was a movie, right?
0: Rico Suave and Macarena should have made it.
1: Yeah.
0: El Jefe says, snow informer.
1: Informer.
0: Okay.
1: I can't say what he says there.
0: All right, let's get to our headlines, por favor.

0: This just in, within the hour, Sneed, so I think it's still newsy enough.
1: Okay.
0: Texas Tech Baseball has moved their scrimmage. It didn't feel right to call it scrimmage. We'll call it an exhibition game.
1: Scrimmage.
0: That's really what it is. 14-inning exhibition game set up against Weatherford College that was scheduled for tomorrow. That has been moved to Monday due to anticipated inclement weather tomorrow afternoon. Probably a good move here to scatter that around till Monday, get out in front of it. So the Red Raiders will take on Weatherford on Monday, and then you follow up later in the week next week against two against the defending national champion OU Sooners.
1: Okay.
0: Looking forward to those as well. But if you're planning on attending the scrimmage tomorrow at 3 o'clock, push those plans back to Monday at 3 o'clock. Texas Tech men's golf is currently in action, hunting for a Big 12 title of sorts. I mean, you still get a Big 12 trophy out of it, so we get to call it a Big 12 title, right?
1: It's a match play.
0: It's still a trophy with the Big 12 logo on it.
1: I guess you're right.
0: I think it's like basically the fall championship is how they kind of view it. Texas Tech, that last check was 2.5 to 2.5. Okay, we do have an updated.
1: How we doing?
0: Oh, no.
1: Uh-oh. We falling off? Are we taking the gas pipe? You're hesitating.
0: We have lost.
1: You're pursing your lip. We did not win?
0: We did not win against
1: Arizona
0: State.
1: Oh, no, we suck again!
0: So Arizona State will get a share of the Big 12
1: oh,
0: title.
1: Oh, no.
0: Lost 5-4, 5-3. And then Adam Bresnew, who's ranked third in the PGA Tour U rankings, he loses 3-2.
1: Oh, that sucks.
0: Tim Weidemeyer won his match, and Ben Gregg is up in his, but
1: we're done for.
0: Already too far behind. So Texas Tech did not
1: that's no good.
0: Did not win that, unfortunately.
1: That's no good.
0: It's no good. The what else did I have for you? There's something headlines-wise. We got Major League Baseball today. There is a change in the schedule for MLB tomorrow, by the way. The Rays took down the Guardians last night 3-1 to even that series 1-1. The Brewers lead the Dodgers 2-0 as that one heads to L.A. tonight. 7 o'clock first pitch, and you'll actually find that game on Double T 97.3 starting at 6:30. But tomorrow's matchup between the Rays and Guardians has been moved up to a noon first pitch. So you'll hear that game starting at 11:30 right here on 100.7 The Score. Follow that up with Brewers and Dodgers a little bit later. High school fan zone yours tonight here on 100.7 The Score. Lubbock High, Coronado, Monterey, and Estacado. Yours from the First United Bank Studio. You can tune that in starting at 6 o'clock. And if you missed it, Texas Tech Basketball has announced its full slate of games as well as scheduled times for the upcoming season. Basketball Media Days is next week, by the way, Sneed.
1: Okay.
0: Which I think we'll learn some, what do you call it? Some
1: news?
0: I guess preseason names? Teams. Yeah. We'll learn the preseason teams. The things that stand out on the schedule for Texas Tech, by the way, that they announced, 2 10 p.m. games and 2 Friday games. Those are both out of the norm.
1: Those bug you?
0: When I'm trying to go to sleep on a Tuesday night, yes, that does bug me a little bit on the 10 o'clock. The Fridays, not so much, but it's just different. Just not used to that. But I'm fine with it. I mean, go all in and try to utilize as much TV viewing as possible, and that's probably the right way to do it. Y'all hit us up. Thoughts, comments, questions, yours from the Yates Flooring Center chat line through that 100.7 The Score mobile app. Hate that they rescheduled baseball. Now I won't get to watch. I expect updates from the show. Be sure to send those to Jamie and Choice.
1: Well, you know who's going to be soured now?
0: Who's that?
1: Gus.
0: He wouldn't have gotten to watch tomorrow anyway. Well, he would have still had his afternoon show.
1: I wonder if his cold is gonna get better tomorrow and resurface on Monday.
0: Was he sick? Probably. You were anticipating the
1: probably would have been.
0: You're already anticipating the cold.
1: I gotcha.
0: We will try to keep you updated of those. We'll
1: keep you appraised.
0: Yes.
1: Keep you apprised.
0: Apprised of that. So we'll send Gus and Clint updates. Jamie and I will Monday from the ballpark. Tech cannot continue to play from behind the rest of the year. Arizona, Oklahoma State, and Baylor could all be losses if they do not right the ship. Underline the word you said, because I don't disagree with you, but you put could. You have survived it up to this point. Would it be much more comforting if you start to play a lot closer to last year's team? Absolutely. But the name of the game is finding ways to win. And right now, you've done that. As I mentioned earlier, there are a lot of teams. I can take you through a long list of teams that would love to be 5-0 right now. Now, the coaching staff has said what you've said. You need to get better. But I think all three of those games are dangerous ones. And if you play with fire, eventually you get burned. Typically. I don't know. My kid always loves to play in the fire when we have fires, and he hadn't gotten burned yet.
1: I was having such a good day. I really was.
0: I don't think there's anything wrong with that text.
1: I just see a person that just...
0: I don't think you're 9-3 this year. I'll say that.
1: I don't think, you know what?
0: I'd be very surprised if you lost all three of those games.
1: That says I'm not going to go 12-0 this year.
0: I mean, I've seen some dangerous games, but
1: you know what?
0: You've also won 4 out of 5 by double digits.
1: Yeah.
0: Yeah. I think that.
1: I mean, because here's the thing. If I don't agree with him, then I'm just a sunshine pumper. If I say, boy, I'm just enjoying being 12-0. Oh, that's all. You're just content to go to the playoffs and lose again in the first round. Hell yeah! Because you know what that means? That means you went to the CFP, and that means in order for you to get to the CFP, you've won a Big 12 championship. And probably. To get to the Big 12 championship, you probably had to win all your games. So yeah, hell yeah, I'm gonna be content to go to the CFP and get beaten the first round. If that's not good enough for you, because all of a sudden after one appearance there, it's your God-given right to go and win a national championship. Well, that's a problem for you. I mean, yeah, can you play like crap and lose a game to Baylor? Yeah. Can you play great and lose to Baylor? Yeah, if they do too. But I'm not going to choose to sit around and wait for something bad to happen. I'm going to enjoy the 5 wins we've got, because we got 5 over here and none over here. And for those of you who can't see that on TV, I'm holding up a 0 in this hand. Okay? So if you're going to sit around and spend the rest of the day, well, if you do this, you know what? Well, I was going to say something that was going to get me fired from radio.
0: Don't do that. Tell me I'm wrong. Coming up next, it's the Bottom Line on 100.7 The Score.

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0: Arizona State's quarterback is a good one. Cutter Bowley is his name, and head coach Joey McGuire gives us what he does best.
3: You know, that 10 to 19 yard range, he's one of the best quarterbacks in the country statistically, and I'm sure what they're talking about is kind of what we're talking about, is you got to be better, you know, with a deep ball and create more explosive plays. But he's really effective, you know, whenever you're talking about that 10-yard, that intermediate route, he's been really effective this year.
0: 2:30 is Saturday's kickoff with the Sun Devils at Galaxy Stadium. Texas Tech men's golf will play for a share of the Big 12 match play title today after weather forced a change to the tournament format yesterday. The fifth round has been canceled, so the fourth round matches will begin this morning to determine the co-champions. Congrats to Texas Tech soccer. They're tied for eighth now in the IWSOC coaches poll rankings.
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5: 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The Tampa Bay Rays have evened up the ALDS at a game apiece after defeating the Guardians 3-1 in Game 2. Jose Ramirez misplayed a ground ball for the Guardians that led to three unearned runs for starting pitcher Parker Messick. The series now heads to Cleveland for Game 3 on Thursday. I'm Adam Abdallah.
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0: 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Choice Woodman, Chris Sneed, here in the First United Bank studio, Lucas White across the way. Fellas, I'm here to tell you that you thought I was going to point at you to make you do it.
1: To do what?
0: Tell me I'm wrong. You're not supposed to, right? Do you have one?
1: I would say no.
0: Okay.
1: I don't have anything. No, I would, if you said, say, make one, I would have one for you.
0: Oh, I've got one.
1: Yeah.
0: All right. Tell me I'm wrong. If Texas Tech doesn't make the college football playoff, they should skip a bowl game. All right. That was a joke.
1: You're wrong.
0: That was a joke.
1: You're
0: that
1: wrong. You are way wrong.
0: Chuck's already taken that one for today, so darn it.
1: Yeah, you are way wrong. Because there's only...
0: And if I was doing that, I would just be Stephen A. Smith. Because I wouldn't actually believe anything that was coming out of my mouth.
1: Yeah.
0: Okay. The real one. Dang it. I had a good one, and I spent it on that, and I forgot. Okay. The real one. The best defensive stat... Scratch that. I had one. I'm going to flip it to the offensive side.
1: Reverse it.
0: The best offensive stat that Texas Tech can show the most team improvement on and have the biggest effect on the team is passing, or excuse me, yards on first down.
1: The best stat that Texas Tech can improve upon is
0: yards on first down. Impact on your overall team is yards gained on first down.
1: What's our yards gained on first down average right now? Because basically you're trying to stay ahead of the sticks, which means you're probably somewhere
0: which
1: in
0: you
1: the
0: have
1: area
0: not
1: of 3.5 to 4 yards per down to stay ahead of the sticks. I would probably say, I mean, that's kind of a ambiguous question because if you improve on that, that's gonna be good. But I would say you're wrong because I think the biggest improvement you can have for your team is third down conversion. No matter what you get, because if I get 8 yards on first down and I get 1 yard on second down, I get no yards on third down, I'm still punting.
0: It's true.
1: So I mean,
0: but I
1: my
0: don't
1: third
0: think
1: down
0: you're...
1: conversion rate is probably the number I want to improve this week more than the first down yardage.
0: Here's the reality, though. I don't think you get to third down near as many times. There will be less third down attempts if you are better on first down. So I think that Texas Tech on first down has got to be better. That is where I think you're struggling in 2026 the most. Where you get behind the sticks and you're forcing things on third down and you're not. How many negative plays and how many 0 to 1 yard gains have we seen for Texas Tech on first down this year?
2: The stat that I'm going to use the word concerns me a little bit is the 4.7 yards per carry.
0: You think it needs to be higher?
2: I do.
1: 4.7 yards per carry.
0: 4.7 per carry is
1: good,
0: but you're not.
1: I mean, it's not.
0: You're not getting explosives as much as you want there.
1: Okay, is this another stat where we're just spoiled as a fan base because of what we saw last year?
0: Yes.
1: And now we're saying that because I don't want to get. I mean, I just got through really making a guy mad, one of our listeners mad, because I told him he wasn't. He wasn't enjoying this year enough.
0: Mm-hmm.
1: And it's probably based completely off of what he got to see last year. And
0: mostly.
1: I don't want us as a – and I guess maybe, you know what? If I'm wrong, shame on me. But I don't want us as a fan base to all of a sudden think that it's not good enough for us to do what 2 years ago, 3 years ago, would have been making us do backflips.
2: BYU and Utah are averaging 6 yards a carry. Cincinnati, 5.9.
1: Mm-hmm.
2: Houston, 5.5.
0: I do think
2: Kansas, 5.2.
1: What are they averaging their wins and loss at?
2: I'm just pointing out the rushing.
1: I know. I'm being facetious.
0: You said BYU and who?
2: Utah,
1: which are also six.
0: I was about to say. I know.
1: One of those is not going to be undefeated after this weekend.
2: Yeah.
0: I'm still not dismissing them completely.
1: Neither am I.
0: I think there's a chance.
1: I think so too.
0: This from the chat line. Sorry, Snead. If CU had a competent quarterback, Tech would have lost that game. Yeah, they'd probably be undefeated right now if they had a competent quarterback because they've got a really good defense.
1: Really? Okay, so I guess we're only allowed to play teams with competent quarterbacks. And none of the other victories that you've ever had in the history of your program will matter because we have to separate out all the games where you won where the other team didn't have a competent quarterback. Okay, I understand now. Don't give me that, man. Don't come back with the if so-and-so had this. You know what? There's plenty of games where you won because somebody didn't have all their people. There's some games that you won because you had something that they didn't. Don't come back with this if so-and-so, if this, then that. No, that's tired. Now, give me some real facts, man. Because you know what? They didn't have a competent quarterback, and they got beat. They threw it to our defensive end in the end zone. Sorry. They threw it to our star back.
0: Same texter says, Joel Klatt's big on OSU and dismissive of Tech. Because offense is sexy. It is. Well, OSU's got a really nice offense.
1: Yeah.
0: And Texas Tech's got a much better defense than OSU.
1: You know what OSU has? A loss to Tulsa.
0: They do have that.
1: So, I mean, it can be sexy all they want. Texas Tech had a pretty sexy offense in the Mike Leach era. What did that get them?
0: 6 to 8 wins a year most years.
1: Yeah, and a butt kicking in the bowl game most of the time. In the early times. Sometimes. When you went to the Cotton Bowl against Ole Miss, team that you were better than, got butt kicked. Good defense would shut it down.
0: Snead, do you always have to overreact to people? Do you ever think that maybe you could just let something roll off your back?
1: I do.
0: You're yelling at the radio is not entertaining.
1: I let stuff roll off the back all the time. And I'm sorry if you don't like it. 9 other stations at this radio station listen to one of them. If I'm here, don't listen.
0: Do we have 9?
1: I don't know. We used to.
0: I think it's 7.
1: I would just tell them. It's like if I'm on, say, Dave, I'm not going to listen to the Bottom Line today. Snead's on. I let that roll off my back.
0: Like a duck. Isn't that the...
1: I'm sorry. I'm not for everybody. And I was doing pretty good today. But you know what? You know what tires me out? It tires me out to have people that just can't be excited about what their team is doing and have to make sure you point out what we're not doing so that in the instance that something bad does happen, you can say, see, I told you if we didn't do this, then we're going to have this. I mean, the pre-coping that happens with some people in our fan base, and I'm not saying all people, but some people in our fan base, it's freaking tiring.
0: Well,
1: it's overwhelmingly tiring.
0: The reality is you'll probably come back and say, I told you so, if Texas Tech goes 10-10.

0: one at this point, just because, as we've seen, last year's team was
1: 11-1. The horror of 11-1. The last best year we've ever had in the program's history was what?
0: 11-1.
1: And when did that happen?
0: Last year. Last year's team was the best you've ever had, and that one went 11-1.
1: 11-1. Jeez. But that's just not good enough around here anymore.
0: I'd be okay.
1: I forgot that our 17 national championships were lined up, and we are to the point where we can now say 11-1 is just not good enough.
0: Shelley says, if you agree that expectations can't be based on last year, which I do, doesn't it stand to reason that you can't set expectations based on prior years before that? Shouldn't we be present in the year with this team?
1: Shelley, how dare you come in here speaking all that logic? How dare you?
0: Y'all keep them coming. We take them. Good, bad, ugly, whatever, on the AIDS Flooring Center chat line. And we will...
1: Be present, man. 5-0, man. Enjoy it.
0: The most interesting facts of the day. That's coming up next on 100.7 Score.

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1: It's to the right side of the field.
2: Correct.
1: That's two long touchdowns on the right side of the field. 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
7: With your Double T Network Sports Center, I'm Brennan Riker. Former Red Raider David Bailey is the AFC Defensive Player of the Week for his performance in the Jets' victory over the Browns. Bailey recorded 3 sacks, making him the first rookie to have a 3-sack game since 2023. The Houston Astros are officially parting ways with manager Joe Espada. He led Houston to the postseason in 2 of his 3 seasons as the manager, but failed to get past the wild card round both times.
8: Swing and a line drive into left field. It'll fall for a hit. In to score is Hamilton.

0: It's an RBI single for Contreras, who delivers again.
1: The NLCS is in Los Angeles tonight for Game 3 between the Dodgers and Brewers as Milwaukee holds a 2-0 lead in the series. 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Texas Tech Soccer's Eleanor Hayes is the top drawer soccer player of the week after scoring a goal and recording two assists last week. I'm Brennan Riker for the Double T Sports Network.
2: If you've ever had a dog that was named after an athlete, you've come to the right place. This is 100.7 The Score. Game on, Lubbock.

0: It is time for the most interesting facts of the day, brought to you by Dos Equis and the most interesting man in the world. Alongside Chris Sneed, I'm Choice Woodman. Lucas White across the way taking care of us. Christopher Sneed, did you know Sam Levitt is the only FBS player with an interception in all of his team's game this season? Just thought I'd share that.
1: Let's hope he throws another one on Saturday.
2: Thought that was the guy that everyone wanted to have here.
0: Mm-hmm. Well, your quarterback's had 5 interceptions too, but
2: you know what? He didn't throw one in every game.
0: Not in every game. 3 in one game, though.
2: I mean, there's that.
0: Sneed, did you know that Tom Cruise's paternal great-grandmother's maiden name was Batman?
2: Last name? Batman?
0: Yes.
2: Batman?
0: B-A-T-M-A-N.
2: Batman.
0: His paternal great-grandmother's maiden name was Batman.
2: Batman.
0: That's pretty amazing.
2: I'm Batman.
0: I'd have never got married. Just to keep that one. Sneed, did you know? In medieval Europe and other ancient cultures, people who would cover their mouths when they yawned, or they would cover their mouths when they yawned, because they believed that an open mouth allowed your soul to escape, or evil spirits and demons to enter your body. Today, we just cover our mouth because it's... And Lucas literally just did this. He just yawned and covered his mouth because it's just basic manners.
2: Yeah, fair.
0: Sneed, did you know Burger King likes to say they're 4 months older than McDonald's? The first Burger King opened in December of 1954 in Miami. And the first McDonald's franchise opened in Des Plaines, Illinois in April of 1955.
2: Burger King's Is this older. The one that was actually by the McDonald's brothers before Ray Kroc went in there and swindled them?
0: No, Ray Kroc was the one.
2: No.
0: I'm telling you, Ray Kroc was the one. It says Ray Kroc opened this one in April 1955. So,
2: because the original one was in like California, right?
0: Oh, actually, if I would read lower underneath that fact. But really, the McDonald's brothers were doing their burger thing in California in 1948.
2: Yeah.
0: It started with the design of the Golden Arches in 1952. Look at you. You already knew this fact.
2: I was going to say, this fact is wrong.
0: You were on it. But Burger King likes to claim it.
2: Ray Kroc swindled the McDonald's brothers, man. He absolutely swindled them.
0: Well, it worked for him. Sneed, did you know the average person loses 100 hairs every day?
2: I mean, I lost some hairs this morning at the barbershop.
0: Nice. My wife is way over that average number.
2: My wife is way over that average, too.
0: Like, seriously.
2: When she washes her hair.
0: How is there so much hair in the shower?
2: I don't know.
0: How
2: it's
0: can
2: where
0: women
2: is this coming from?
0: So much hair
2: I don't
0: hair
2: want
0: in the shower.
2: To know the answer to
0: it's
2: some
0: like
2: of
0: these
2: things.
0: It's like a monster that's
2: it's like, yeah, stuck against abominable. The wall. She's like abominable.
0: Lucas, have you experienced this? Don't run your mouth.
1: I'm not. But yes, I have.
2: Okay. Are you highly monitored right now?
0: Yeah. I don't have 100 hairs to lose.
2: I. You think I do?
0: You got lots of tiny little hairs that are just hanging out up there.
2: A big pun song came to mind right there.
0: Sneed, did you know piggy banks are named after pig? P-Y-G-G. In orange clay, people used to make pots and jars in the Middle Ages. When people had extra coins, they'd put them into a pig pot. And then it ultimately morphed into the shape of a pig and piggy banks.
2: If you would like a piggy bank, give me a call. I've got a supply.
0: Sneed.
2: I know where there's some at.
0: Sneed's got some help there.
2: No free ads.
0: Sneed, did you
2: we
0: know?
2: We have a sponsor.
0: Yeah, that's
2: UMB,
0: free.
2: UMB, yeah. UMB, UMB.
0: It's not free. You're paying for it.
2: I am. UMB, UMB, UMB.
0: Sneed, did you know the probability of a high school football player making the NFL is 0.02%?
2: Yeah.
0: Which is roughly 1 in 4,000.
2: Yeah.
0: Over 1 million kids play high school football currently, and only 8% of high school players even make it to any level of the NCAA.
2: Did you know this? We actually saw this. It's actually statistically higher that an official officiating the high school game get to the NFL than the kid playing in the game.
0: Is it really?
2: Yes.
0: Wow. I wouldn't have guessed that.
2: Yeah.
0: Because it feels like it's such a cutthroat thing for the officials.
2: It is. But there's think how many players there are.
0: So it just said over a million right now.
2: No. In the NFL.
0: 53 times 32. Not going to do it.
2: Not that many.
0: Not going to do it. Lucas is punching in on his phone for me so I don't do on-air math.
1: 53 times 32 is 1,696.
0: And that's just active players.
2: There are 100.
0: It's just active guys.
2: There's about roughly 128 NFL officials. So statistically, it's the number of officials that there are. And there's not that many officials to go from.
0: Yeah.
2: I mean, and it's actually probably statistically easier for an NFL official to get there than an NFL player, although it's very hard. How can you put that? It's very hard.
0: I kid you not. My kid's third grade flag football game the other night had six officials. I was like,
2: you had
0: wow.
2: A field judge and a side judge?
0: We had everything. I was like,
2: How many flags did they think that they missed in that game?
0: I think there was some training going on, and then a couple officials like finished a game and then came over, and it was like, okay,
2: yeah.
0: Got six of them. It's great. There were a few flags, and then flags for flag football. But
2: yeah. The most I did flag football national championships in 1993, and we'd work with.
0: Ooh, you can do the Olympics.
2: I can't.
0: Have you put in for it?
2: I tried. Oh, it's okay. Hard, and They already have their Olympic officials.
0: Probably because they're from France and junk.
2: Well, there is a certain amount of that, but
0: stinking French.
2: The USA has had flag football for a while, and they've had people in that program for a while. But I did inquire about it, and not going to happen.
0: French officials are going to cheat. Because they're jealous.
2: Cheese-eating surrender monkeys.
0: Hey, Sneed.
2: Yes?
0: I'm going to give you a dad joke.
2: Oh, God.
0: Hey,
2: we're going to end on something. Why not just get one of those texts that would get me going again?
0: You started this. Hey,
2: gosh.
0: What do you call 10,000 men with sunburnt armpits?
2: Oh, my God. I'm afraid to ask this.
0: The French Army.
2: Oh, my God.
0: Come on, that was good. Okay. You actually liked that one.
2: That's funny.
0: Okay, see?
2: Because it's true.
0: Yep. Preach, Sneed, to remember where we came from. There you go. Got someone on your side there.
2: I mean, I'm not trying to get on the Tech fan base, but some people act like we've been running this thing forever. I mean, you've been – let's say that you've been a have program for 2 years.
0: Which is where you hope to be after this year.
2: Yeah. You're probably going to remain in the haves.
0: Look, here's the Oregon Ducks have been on the cusp of being a have program for the last almost two decades right now,
2: mm-hmm.
0: right? At least 15 years. But they still haven't won it.
2: Mm-hmm.
0: They haven't won it all.
2: Mm-hmm.
0: They've been right there. It is so hard to break through.
2: It really is.
0: It was really hard to just get to where you were last year and where you sit right now,
2: remember this?
0: The favorite in the Big 12.
2: Indiana was the first new program to win in what was it, 15, 16 years since Florida? Longer than that?
0: Try 96.
2: 1996. The first new program to win other than the ones you've heard of.
0: 29 years.
2: Texas, Alabama, Auburn, Florida. Nebraska got beat by Florida. Ohio State, Michigan, all those teams right there. The first new one
0: in Florida
2: 29 years.
0: Florida.
2: Indiana.
0: Yep, Florida was the last new one back in 1996.
2: And you think that we're just going to go kick the door in 1 year?
0: Oregon still hadn't won one.
2: For a Texas Tech fan, I love the fact that Georgia, Ohio State, Michigan, Alabama, all these schools that are traditional blue bloods spent the entire summer talking about you because you were a thorn in their side. Absolutely. I love their fan bases talking about us. That means they're thinking about us. It means they're worried about us.
0: Enjoy the rest of your day.
2: I'll see y'all next Monday.
0: Yes, we will. Thanks for hanging out with The Bottom Line. I would say we'd do it same time and same place. We'll have some baseball on tomorrow. But... Yeah. Tune in to Tech Talk over on Double T 97.3.
2: Let's go Raiders.
0: Coming
2: go
0: up
2: Raiders.
0: Next. For Chris Sneed, Lucas White, I'm Choice Woodman. It's been The Bottom Line on 100.7 The Score.
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15: I'm Ed Mangan. We start with baseball. The National League Championship Series continuing tonight in Los Angeles. It will be game 3 between the Dodgers and the Brewers. Milwaukee looking to take a commanding 3-0 lead. The American League Championship Series continues tomorrow afternoon in Cleveland with the Guardians and Rays now tied at 1 apiece. ESPN Radio's Mike Cousins was asked, who has the edge after Tampa even the series last night?
10: I think it's going to be Cleveland because they're going back home. And the last time that they played there was when they were able to clinch the division series against the White Sox. What they didn't do early in that series was win the first two games at home.
15: Tomorrow afternoon's game has been moved to the afternoon. It was scheduled for 6 Eastern. It will now be 1 Eastern because of the weather forecast in Cleveland. The Phillies are bringing back Don Mattingly as manager on a 2-year extension, but the Astros are not bringing back Joe Espada as their skipper. In football news, Ravens quarterback Lamar Jackson is not practicing today. He's still considered day-to-day with an ankle injury. Falcons coach Kevin Stefanski says quarterback Michael Penix Jr. should be able to play on Sunday against the Bears after injuring his rib last Sunday night.

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1: And that guard, 6'4", from Kentucky,
0: Matt Jones.
2: Maurice in Jacksonville. Go, Maurice.
3: I've been living for 49 years. This is the most coaching vacancies I have ever seen in the NFL. At 10, it's brutal. This is the most brutal one I've seen since I've been living.
0: Myron Metcalf.
4: After you turn 40, black folks love to tell you how long they've been in the land of the living. They love it. Because he said, since I've been living, like he was 89.
2: I know.
4: Like
2: he's 49.
4: But he said it like he'd been through some things over the course of history.
2: Yeah, he did say that, like, when I was at the Spanish-American War.
4: he said, you know, I was sitting at a coffee table with Dr. Martin Luther King Jr., and I said, are we sure about the march?
2: I was sitting with Martin, and we were like, I don't know about this mentor hire in Baltimore.
0: Matt and Myron on ESPN Radio and on the ESPN app.
2: It's Matt Myron here on ESPN Radio. Hour 2 coming to you live from Mount Vernon, Illinois at the Buffalo Wild Wings, where things have calmed down a little bit at 4 Eastern. A lot of the guy who ate 50 wings is gone. Bart's gone. It's just me and Aaron Goldhammer ready to go. 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It is Ask Anything Wednesday. You can ask any question, and we might answer it. Before I take a couple, I want to ask you a question, Aaron. So, Kentucky, today's SEC Media Day for basketball.
5: Yes.
2: Myron is down there.
5: Yes. LSU, has a point. LSU is not attending
2: it. LSU had extreme fog and was not able to.
5: Right.
2: They were not able to come, but Kentucky did go, and Zoom Diallo is going to be Kentucky's point guard next year.
5: Okay.
2: And he was asked about his off-season training regimen, mm-hmm. and here was his answer. I'm a lambitarian right now. I only eat lamb.
5: What? That's not a thing. No, I'm sorry, Matt. Someone paid him. The National Lamb Council or something is funding his NIL.
2: Well, I wanted to ask you. I didn't look it up. Is there such a thing as being a lambitarian? You
5: I've
2: don't
5: heard
2: eat
5: of a
2: meat?
5: Vegetarian. I've heard of a pescatarian. I've never heard of a lambitarian.
2: But, okay, so a pescatarian is you don't eat meat except fish.
5: Correct.
2: Is it possible to only eat meat if it's lamb?
5: Why would you... You just have this philosophy against lambs, like they're worth.
2: No, pro lamb. You're saying they want to kill the lambs. Okay, you're anti lamb.
5: Right. Yeah, right. You're a vegetarian because you don't want to kill all the animals. They're being
2: one might even say like a, one might say even like an escaped criminal. He's on the lamb. James, is there such a thing as a lambitarian?
6: Yeah, I mean, I'm looking, and the first thing that pops up in Google is a lambitarian is a person who eats an exclusive diet of lamb, excluding all other types of meat and animal products.
2: So it's a real thing.
6: So maybe it is.
2: Interesting. Well, I have never in my life known lambitarian.
5: But did anybody ask why you're a lambitarian?
2: I don't see a follow-up question. Maybe that's what Myron's working on, was the follow-up to why are you a lambitarian?
6: I'm with Goldhammer. I think this is Big Lamb getting to your guy. And
2: you think he has an NIL deal with lamb?
6: Yeah, I think so.
5: Uh-huh. Yep. Lamb chop. Play along. Whatever. Whoever.
2: Well, I tell you what, when Myron comes back tomorrow, when Myron comes back tomorrow, we will ask him if he was able to get to the bottom of why Zoom Diallo is a lambitarian. I will say, 888-SAY-ESPN, if you are a lambitarian, feel free to weigh in. Let's go to Jeremy in Michigan. Go ahead, Jeremy. Jeremy.
7: Yes, hi. Hey, hello. Hi, how you doing?
2: Go ahead. Anytime you're ready.
7: All right. So, question for both of you guys. Do you guys have a recipe that you, like, either learned to make or made or created yourself when you were younger that you still make today?
5: Yes.
2: What is it? I don't cook. So.
5: I make a dish called Hammer Time Pasta. It's named after me.
2: Yes. Sounds like something I would get at Olive Garden. What is it?
5: It is fresh tomatoes. It's like a Mediterranean pasta. Arugula, feta cheese, Kalamata olives, olive oil, salt, pepper, and it's delicious.
2: Hearing you describe the ingredients, now I know why you're complaining about the game. You are a Karen, aren't you?
5: No, I make a good pasta.
2: You make a foo-foo pasta with arugula. And okay, gotcha.
5: It belongs on any Italian restaurant menu, and it's my go-to.
2: Like all,
5: yeah.
2: Like all great Italian dishes, it's called Hammer Time. Pasta.
8: Hammer Time is the least bougie name, too, for the bougiest dish.
2: That is true. I would hear Hammer Time pasta, and I would think it would have, like, you know, beef on it and stuff, and instead it's got arugula.
6: If that was on a menu, I would absolutely get it.
2: Yeah, Lamar is in Texas. Go ahead, Lamar.
9: Good afternoon, guys. Listen, I got a question about the SEC. So we're talking about Kentucky. Let's just say Kentucky wins out. Okay. The schedule is easy as pie.
2: Hang on. Why do you say it's easy as pie? If they were to win out, which I don't think they're going to, but if they were to, they would have beaten LSU, Texas A&M, Tennessee, Florida, Oklahoma, Louisville. They would have beaten like the third best team in the ACC. They would have beaten eight SEC teams. What makes that easy? Who's playing a harder schedule than that?
9: But we're looking at the teams that they beat. They beat LSU, but I mean LSU is on the way down. I mean they're going to lose at least two of the next.
5: Well, they beat South Carolina, who suddenly doesn't look so bad. They beat Texas A&M.
2: They would have to have beaten Florida. They would have to have beaten Tennessee. Now, I mean, you're right that they wouldn't have beaten Texas, Georgia, or Alabama. Maybe the three best teams in the SEC. But find me who out there would be 11-1 that would have a better schedule than that.
5: I totally agree if they end the season on a winning streak, beating all of those teams.
2: I mean, they're not
5: going to
2: do that. Yeah, they're not going to do that probably. But Lamar, I guess my point is...
5: Could they lose one more and still make it, though, Matt?
2: I think they could. It depends on what everybody else does, but I think they could. But Lamar, there's no team from the Big Ten, the ACC, or the Big 12 that's going to have played a schedule anywhere near that, right?
9: Well, I mean, we're looking at Ohio State. They're going to lose how many more? Ohio State's playing a pretty tough schedule. I mean,
2: okay, so Ohio State's
5: just going to make the playoff. Nobody's
2: okay, but here's the difference.
5: As good as Ohio State.
2: No, we're not. But here's the difference, Lamar, and I think this is the difference between the SEC and the other leagues. Ohio State, yes. Do they have hard games? They play Texas and Indiana. Sure, those are hard games. But the difference between the SEC and even the Big Ten is that when you play teams, Aaron, 4 through 13 in the SEC,
5: right,
2: you're playing really good teams. Now, is Miami as good as any SEC team? Sure. Is Notre Dame? Sure. Is Ohio State? Sure. But the difference is, like, who's the 13th best team in the SEC? Mississippi State, South Carolina. Those teams would be better than all but, like, four teams in the Big Ten.
5: Whereas Rutgers, who is on a lot of Big Ten schedules, and Maryland and some of those games in the Big Ten are really exhibition games for
2: But even the mid-tier teams in the Big Ten are not great.
5: I don't think
2: Northwestern's mid-tier. I think Northwestern's like the fourth or fifth best team in that league.
5: Iowa, Wisconsin, those are hard places to win, Matt.
2: But they're not as hard mid-tier in the SEC as Oklahoma and Texas A&M.
5: Right.
2: You don't think Oklahoma and Texas A&M are better than Purdue and Minnesota and Iowa?
5: Depends on the year. I mean, I think it's not nothing that the last few national champions have all been out of the Big Ten. Now Michigan.
2: But again,
5: like
2: that's the top. The top of the league is different. I will grant you that the top of the league of Big Ten has actually been better than the SEC. But what makes the SEC different is in most years, outside of one or two games, there are no gimmies. And that's just not true about the other leagues.
5: So if Kentucky makes the college football playoff, okay?
2: Yes.
5: Is Kentucky right now football in better shape than Kentucky basketball?
2: Well, certainly if they make the playoff, yes. I mean, I don't know that they are. I don't think you can say that right now. Look, I mean, they're playing Oklahoma this weekend. I'm going on the road. But it's a great weekend of college football. I want to read you something. I mean, it's a great weekend.
5: Yeah,
2: Kentucky
5: games,
2: Oklahoma's like
5: games really, Ohio State, like Indiana's that, this weekend. It would be a really good game.
2: Yeah, it's like the eighth best game. But my point is, if they win this game, they will have won in consecutive weeks at A&M, at South Carolina, LSU at home, at Oklahoma.
5: That's a pretty good run.
2: I don't care who you are. Football history,
5: I would think.
2: Yeah,
5: I don't think
2: that's a pretty
5: that
2: good
5: ever.
2: Run.
5: Yeah.
2: All right, let's talk about some of the games this weekend because they're amazing. Ohio State and Indiana. They basically have been in a back and forth rivalry. What was once a basketball rivalry in like the 50s and 60s is now like the preeminent Big Ten football rivalry. Game is in Indiana. You could make an argument that this is one of the maybe the biggest regular season game in Bloomington, maybe ever. Who do you see? What do you see happening?
5: Well, I think Ohio State this year is a lot more talented than Indiana is. Fernando Mendoza is not walking through that door in Bloomington. They played a clear trap game last week against Nebraska that they almost and maybe should have, Matt, lost. I think Ohio State, from a talent perspective, is far beyond Indiana. And I can't believe Ohio State's only a 3.5-point favorite in this game. It's not like they're going into the swamp or between the hedges or something. I think Ohio State will win this game by a touchdown. At least I just don't think Indiana is as good as they were last year.
2: I would take Ohio State by 2 touchdowns. And part of that is, you know, I grew up watching horrible Indiana football for 40 years. Even though they won the national championship, it's hard for me to get over that. But the biggest thing is they don't have Mendoza, right? And they also had 6 other guys get drafted. I think 3.5, to me, Ohio State is like – a juggernaut, even though they lost to Texas. I think Ohio State wins easy. Now, you also have Alabama at Tennessee. That's the biggest rivalry in college football that nobody knows is a rivalry unless you're in those two fan bases. Those two fan bases really hate each other. I mean, really hate each other. They play the second weekend of October every single year. This game is in Knoxville. I think Alabama should be on upset alert. They're an 8.5-point favorite. That seems way too high to me.
5: It's a lot. And also, Alabama, I think, is, you know, coming off a really physical Saturday night emotional loss to Georgia where they kind of got robbed and they got to turn around and then play this game. I kind of like Tennessee in this spot to at least keep this game close, Matt.
2: I agree. I think they'll keep it close. I think Alabama will win, but I will say this. If you're Alabama, you were on top of the world just a couple weeks ago. If you lose this game, there are still hard games on Alabama's schedule in the back half. Yeah. You could eliminate yourself from the playoff if you don't win this game halfway through the year. This is a big one.
5: Matt, at no place in sports do you go from the hot seat to coach of the year and then back on the hot seat as fast as you do.
2: That's
5: in the
2: you are exactly right.
5: Alabama. Yeah.
2: And then people who know BYU football more than me, which is virtually everyone, they are saying that Notre Dame at BYU might be the biggest game in that stadium's history, as this is the first time BYU has ever hosted a top 10 game where both teams are in the top 10. It will be on ESPN on Saturday night. It's really Notre Dame's one of only 2 hard games they have all year.
5: Right.
2: Who wins?
5: Well, I think Notre Dame will win because I think they might be the best team in college football. They have really good top-end talent, best defensive player in college football, I think the best quarterback in college football. So I expect them to beat BYU handily here. And then I'm interested to see how they match up with Miami because I think that could be a national championship game preview. Maybe I just haven't seen enough of BYU yet, but I don't think that they can hang on the field with some of the top-level players fighting.
2: I don't either. I think the Big 12 is just a notch below as a conference. Notre Dame, to me, is an S. I mean, they should be an SEC or Big Ten school. I just think they're on a different level. But I am excited for this atmosphere. I think BYU has one of the hidden great atmospheres for big games, and I think that'll be fun for the national audience to see. We go to the sneakiest game that no one – you look at the names and you go, who cares? But is a huge game for playoff implications, Missouri and Ole Miss. Both these teams – Missouri's undefeated. Yeah, I think they are undefeated. Ole Miss has 1 loss. This could be a playoff elimination game as well down in Oxford.
5: And it's 2 of the best quarterbacks in college football this year. Austin Simmons has been great at Missouri, and they are undefeated.
2: Who originally was at Ole Miss.
5: And then Trinidad Chambliss, who was able to stay at Ole Miss, even though maybe he should have had to go to the NFL. I think this is a game where Trinidad Chambliss puts himself back in the Heisman conversation. And I think Ole Miss is good enough to be able to get by Missouri. I'm not overly convinced that they're a playoff team, but I do think that they'll win this game on Saturday.
2: All right, and then the one I'm going to, Kentucky and Oklahoma, do you give my Cates a chance?
5: I do. I smell letdown from the Sooners after they pulled off the upset of the year at the Texas State Fair last week. I'd love to go and look historically how the team plays after beating Texas or pulling a big upset over Texas. I don't think they're going to do this and put themselves back in the conversation. I think the Oklahoma team that lost to Michigan is going to show up on Saturday, and I kind of like Kentucky in this spot, Matt.
2: Man, I hope so. I mean, think about this. What if this would be the fourth straight game Kentucky would have won as a touchdown or more underdog? Well, Kentucky is ranked 15th in the country, and they are a touchdown underdog to an unranked team. That can't happen that often in sports, right?
5: Also, Matt, Oklahoma can't score. Like, I'm convinced if Kentucky can get to 20 points, they're going to win.
2: Yeah. I will say, if they win this game, this will be the best Kentucky football run of my lifetime. Now, you know, what it ends up as when it's all over, we'll see. 888-SAY-ESPN. Who's up next, James? Let's go to Willie in Memphis. Go ahead, Willie.
10: What's up, Matt?
2: What's going on, my friend?
10: Nothing much. I was calling, not a question, but I wanted to help you with your Black Fab. When you talk about the purple suit, first of all, we don't call it purple. We call it lavender or lilac.
2: Just to give people some context, including Aaron, because he's very white. We were talking about the Myron and I whether I could pull off like a Black Flash look, like real high fashion. And I said I had a purple suit, and you're saying, Willie, if I'm going to do that, I need to call it lavender.
10: Lavender and lilac, and then it's just not a purple suit. You got to have it's a suit kit. It comes with a lid, a tie, suit, socks, and gator shoes, and all of it is one color.
2: What if I told you, Willie, that I have that? What if I told you that when I bought this suit, I bought a purple hat, I bought a purple tie, I bought purple socks, and I bought exactly gator skin purple shoes? What if I told you that my outfit that I was talking about included all of those things?
5: What decade did you buy all of this in?
2: Like 8 years ago. It was like 8 years ago.
10: First of all, stop calling it purple. You know, like I said, you got to go with exotic, like an apricot or, you know, kiwi. You don't call it just a simple purple.
2: Okay, and so it was lilac. It was lilac. Is that better?
10: Exactly. And Goldhammer knows the story you can go to get this in Cleveland called Mr. Albert.
5: Oh, of course.
10: Downtown.
5: So that's where, Willie, thank you for the call. Shout out to Mr. Albert's. That's where Craig Sager, Matt, bought a lot of his clothes. Mr.
2: Oh, is that
5: Albert's
2: right?
5: Menswear in downtown Cleveland. It has an not that I shop there, but it's a legendary place.
2: Yeah, so I bought mine at Broadway Fashions in Louisville on 37th and Broadway. And you walk in, very colorful array of suits. And I said, give me the one that you think best would showcase my swag. And they went with what I just described a little while ago.
5: And where did you wear this?
2: The Kentucky Oaks horse race, the day before the Kentucky Derby.
5: Only once, or you've worn it to the Oaks multiple times?
2: I've only worn it once. It's one of those things that once you wear it, people remember it.
5: It's hard to repeat.
2: It's like a wedding dress. You do it one time, and then you hope you don't ever have to bring it out again.
5: Did you get this suit on trade in exchange for some Kentucky sports radio commercials, or you paid cash?
2: I paid for it. I actually have my co-host, who's sitting right here next to me in my local show, just sent it. This is a terrible picture of me. Why did you send that one? Ryan, I'm going to send it to you, Aaron, so that you can see what I look like. It's Matt Myron on ESPN Radio. There are always crazy quotes that come around in the world of sports. We're going to do them next in the segment, They Said What, here on Matt Myron.
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22: For the experience he has now, not a first-year starter, second-year starter, that he should be doing better at the collegiate level against college kids who aren't going to be playing in the NFL, the most of these guys. So if you don't master the college game, how can we expect you to do that in the NFL? Now, if he comes out, say he plays pretty well the rest of the way, comes out, still has his ups and downs, then I think it's got to be the Green Bay Packer model. It's got to be where you treat him like they did with Aaron when Brett Favre was there, or Jordan Love when Aaron was there. He's got to sit for a period of time and not be expected to come in right, like a lot of these rookie quarterbacks come in right away, like Mendoza's now waiting. We'll see what happens with Fernando, played last week. But it's got to be, I think, more the Packer model if a team drafts Arch Manning in the first. If he does come out, and he will go probably in that first round area somewhere, it's going to have to be, like I said, a team like that that's going to be patient, understand we have a talented kid, but he needs some things to work on.
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1: I'm Ed Mangan. The National League Championship Series continues tonight with Game 3 between the Dodgers and the Brewers in Los Angeles. L.A. will look to get back into the series with the Brewers holding a 2-0 lead. Milwaukee manager Pat Murphy talked about the value of William Contreras in his lineup.
2: This kid wants it. He doesn't believe in days off. He doesn't believe in being injured. He played 1 year with a broken hand. He's just hit, and he wants to excel.
1: Game 4 will be tomorrow night at 8 Eastern. Meanwhile, Game 3 of the ALCS was scheduled for 6 Eastern tomorrow. It has been pushed up to 1 Eastern because of the weather forecast in Cleveland. Rays and Guardians tied at a game apiece. Astros manager Joe Espada will not return next season, but Phillies manager Don Mattingly will. He gets a 2-year extension. Football news, Ravens quarterback Lamar Jackson did not practice today and is still considered day-to-day with his ankle injury. According to ESPN, Jeremy Fowler, Broncos safety Talanoa Hufanga is expected to miss multiple weeks with an ankle injury. Falcons coach Kevin Stefanski says quarterback Michael Penix Jr. should be able to play on Sunday when the Falcons take on the Bears despite a rib injury.
3: Hey, it's Evan Cohen. Coming up Thursday, we'll react to Game 3 of the National League Championship Series. Plus, I'll tell you which QB is in most danger of getting benched. It's Unsportsmanlike, 6 a.m. Eastern, right here on ESPN Radio, ESPN 2, and ESPNU.
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5: 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I'm a Steelers fan. That's kind of how I feel about Mason Rudolph. 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
0: Matt and Myron on ESPN Radio and on the ESPN app.
4: It's Matt Myron here on ESPN Radio. I'm on the road on my way to Norman, Oklahoma. Tonight being Springfield, Missouri, playing at the Ha Ha Hut, which is presented by Progressive Insurance. Every time around this week, we like to play the best quotes from around the world of sports and say, what were they thinking? In a segment we like to call, They Said What?
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6: 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What did he say?
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9: Say what?
4: My favorite part of that intro is Myron, just because the voice is so, when he tries to be the host, that's my favorite thing. All right, so I guess, James, you're going to tell me who these people are, and then we'll play the clip. What's first?
10: Yep. All right, so earlier on the Rich Eisen show, Rich revealed something that he likes to do at the movie theaters, and here's them talking about it today.
9: I go Raisinets, and you put them in the popcorn.
11: Well, yeah, I'm with Mike.
9: And you put them in the popcorn.
11: And Goobers are my two. Because most theaters...
9: All of what we said goes in the popcorn, right?
11: Yeah. No.
9: No.
11: No, you got to put them in there. No.
12: That's animal.
11: No, it's not animal.
12: Yes, it is.
11: You know, it's called next level.
13: No, I got a palate for popcorn, and I got a palate for chocolate.
11: Right,
13: I
11: do
13: you put it all together.
11: The theaters that sell Goobers don't have Reese's Pieces and vice versa, so it just depends on what theater you go to. Yeah. I get one of the two.
13: Guys.
12: Level butter? You got to level the butter.
13: Chocolate and peanut butter go together, as we all know.
12: No.
13: So this stuff in popcorn is just the next step.
11: Oh, No.
10: So you guys end on putting your chocolate into your popcorn at the movie theater? Like mixing it all around?
4: How many people are on that show?
10: There's a lot of them.
4: That was like, there were like 45 people talking there.
10: Brockman.
4: How many people are on Rich Eisen's show?
14: I was on Rich Eisen today, by the way. Just doing it.
4: Did the other people get to have their name on it? I mean, it's like Rich Eisen and there are 47 people chiming in during that.
15: It really is Rich Eisen and friends.
4: But, like, who are all those people? I mean, I just was hearing voices. Rich Eisen, the only part I took from that, first of all, I've mixed chocolate and popcorn. I think that's good. Is that Rich Eisen said he goes to the movie theater and eats Raisinets. I didn't know anyone ate. Who eats Raisinets?
14: I don't know that I've ever had a Raisinet. And also, I have a strong opinion that I think movie theater popcorn is highly, highly overrated.
4: Well, I would disagree with you on that. Is Rich Eisen, like... The only reason you would eat Raisinets is if you wanted to stay regular. Like, he's not that old. Like,
14: he's worried about his fiber intake. So
15: like, instead of prune juice, you go Raisinets?
4: Yeah, I mean, Rich Eisen's, like, what, in his 50s? Why is he eating Raisinets? Does he drink Ensure while he does it at the theater? What is that?
14: He gives you hard candy if you run into him out on the street. He'll give you a nice little butterscotch.
4: Rich, you walk up to Rich Eisen and he hands you a Werther's and he says, "Go have a good day, son." What's next?
10: I'll pass on commenting on.
4: I love you, Rich Eisen. By the way, I just didn't think you were old enough to eat Raisinets. All right, what's next?
10: Let's go with Mike Evans. I had a little bit of a trash talk session with Trayvon Diggs in the 49ers game this weekend. Looked at the back of the guy's jersey.
7: I love
10: this. He didn't know who he was, and then they asked him about it after the game, and here's what he said.
7: I mean, I was blocking him until the whistle, and he said something like, "I'm doing extra" or something like that. And I didn't know that was him at first, because I played against him a few times, and we always been cool. You know, he was a good player. And I honestly didn't know it was him, because in the helmet, it's hard to tell sometimes. And, you know, we were talking trash, and I think I, like, pushed him, and then I was like, "Who are you?" And I looked to make sure. Like, "Oh, it's Diggs." And then he mushed me. It should have been a penalty.
4: I wish he hadn't explained it, Aaron, because I thought he was doing it like he didn't know who he was, like he wasn't good enough to be on his radar, at which point I thought it was like elite trash talk. But nevertheless, it was still a great moment.
14: And I think his explanation just goes to show, I think it actually takes it to a whole nother level, that he knew who he was, but he wasn't playing well enough to actually stand out in his mind.
4: Ooh, interesting.
14: So he was like, "Okay, well, which one of these random Seahawk cornerbacks are you?" Mike Evans is a Hall of Famer. Instant Hall of Famer. He's been great this year, too. Yeah. Really good acquisition in the offseason. A lot of times there's an under-the-radar veteran sign like that that makes a difference for a team, and I think he's helped take Purdy to another level. He's a really good player.
4: I was kind of guilty of thinking that maybe his best days were behind him, but he's been great. You know, if you were to do an MVP ranking and exclude quarterbacks, which, of course, they would never do, Mike Evans would be in the top five, I think, so far this year, if you were to do that and take Brock Purdy out. What's next?
10: Michael Porter Jr., the Nets forward. He won a championship in Denver a couple years ago, was traded to the Nets in 2025. He was on YouTube with Neon, is the guy's name. And
4: why do people go on with Neon? Who is Neon? Like, I look at the podcast rankings because I'm, like, really, like, anal about that stuff, and I'll look at, like, the top 10 podcasts for the week, and it'll be, you know, Pat Mac, or it'll be like Barstool, and it'll be, you know, Simmons, and etc. And then we'll be like number 10, and like number 9 will be Neon, and I'm like, who is Neon, and why is he ahead of me, and what can I do to have him arrested? So anyway, Michael Porter Jr. was on it, right?
10: Yeah, he was on it, and he was talking about the outlook for the next season this year.
16: Yeah, I think if we get that chemistry right, all of our young guys from last year got so much better, bro. We're like, I don't know what the expectations are for our team, but we're gonna definitely surpass them.
17: So y'all think y'all are passing the 50 win mark?
16: Yeah, I do.
10: 50 wins for the Nets?
4: Michael Porter is insane, man. Like, where? He says so much stuff. Like, I'm surprised, Aaron, he doesn't have a podcast. Every time I see him, he's on with Neon.
14: Oh, he does have a podcast, Matt. Oh, it's in my algorithm. Yes, don't look it up. Don't look it up on an ESPN computer.
4: Wait, I mean, he has like a dirty podcast?
14: Mm-hmm.
4: Huh.
14: I think so. Josiah, do you know anything about Michael Porter Jr.'s podcast?
15: I've seen it in passing.
14: Uh-huh. Yep.
4: Really?
14: Have you ever seen Michael Porter Jr.'s podcast?
10: Now you're going to make me look it up.
14: It's in my algorithm.
4: I find him to be insane. Like, he said something. Well, I think there's been so many crazy things. Here's what I know. The Nets are not going to win 50 games.
14: Thank you for getting it back on track to basketball.
10: Yes, thank you.
14: You are correct.
4: Do the Nets have a host?
14: Who's the coach of the Nets? I don't even know who their coach is, who runs
4: this
14: them.
4: It's a true story. I went to a Nets game last year, and I bought really good seats. I was like 10 rows from the court. And I watched the game, and it was about halfway through the third quarter, and it hit me that I had been so uninterested, I wasn't even sure who they were playing or what the score was. Like, that's how uninteresting a Nets game was. I was attending a game and had no clue what was happening in it. They are the most boring team in the NBA.
10: Jordy Fernandez is the head coach of the Nets.
4: That's not a person. That's a short stop for the Guardians tonight when they play tomorrow at 1 p.m. on Thursday.
14: I would have guessed a guy named Sean Marks is the, but he might be an ESPN college basketball analyst.
4: I think he does. What's next?
14: Bobby Marks works for us. I know that Bobby. I know.
4: All right. What's next?
10: Up next. Drew Rosenhaus was interviewed by Josh Moser on.
4: He's still around.
10: On a Channel 7 in Miami, and he was Rosenhaus was asked what the right situation was for Tyreek Hill.
18: When you sign with the team midseason, you'd like to go to a winner. Number two is a wide receiver. You'd like to go to a team that needs a wide receiver. Number three, you'd like to go to a team that's got a pretty good quarterback. And number four, Tyreek's going to bring a lot of impact. We got to get a fair contract. And that's always complex to negotiate in the middle of the season. So kind of look at Tyreek as similar to guys that are traded midseason. Can really come in and help a team the second half of the year. He can help a team advance to the next level.
10: So those context clues, does it give you...
4: he's going to the Chiefs, which is also why you put this in here, because you're a Chiefs fan.
10: I don't think he's going to the Chiefs.
4: He should. I mean, that, they need him, Aaron.
14: Won't take as much flack for signing him as some other teams will based on some of the off-the-field stuff.
4: That's true.
14: I got to tell you, James, I learned nothing from that Drew Rosenhaus soundbite.
4: No, you have to understand something about James. You will look at something like this, and he'll have like seven interesting clips. And then there'll be a clip, and you go, why is this in here? And inevitably, it's because it's about either the Pirates, the Penguins, or the Chiefs. That is why it's in there every single time. So this was not an interesting clip. He put it in there just so that we would say that Tyreek Hill should go to the Chiefs.
14: Right.
4: James, be honest. Am I wrong?
10: No, it's a... Yes, you're wrong.
4: I'm wrong.
10: People aren't talking about where Tyreek Hill's going to go? That's a thing that's happening.
4: Let's just go to the next one. I know what you do.
14: I thought Tyreek Hill wanted to go to a bad team for as little money as possible, and Drew Rosenhaus really set me straight there, Matt.
4: Correct. What's next?
10: All right. Let's go on the NFL.
4: Let's do the Greenberg one. I want to do the Greenberg one here. Okay.
10: So Mike Ditka died last week. The Pat McAfee Show had Mike Greenberg on, who worked in Chicago as a journalist for a long time, and it was during Ditka's time in as the Bears coach. And he said this about how big Ditka was in Chicago.
19: He was larger than life. I don't even know how... That's an overused phrase. He literally embodied it. He was like something at the center. Everything just sort of orbited around him. And I've told people many times over the many years, because I worked and lived in Chicago for 7 years after college in the local media. And people don't necessarily understand or believe this. But the truth of the matter is, Michael Jordan was a global icon and certainly beloved in Chicago. But Mike Ditka was the biggest star in Chicago sports. And that is, in my opinion, it was inarguable.
10: So whenever I saw the headline, I immediately thought that's a crazy thing to say. But honestly, the way he explained it, what do you think?
4: Yeah, I'm going to argue with it. It's not inarguable. I mean, Mike Ditka is, there's a difference between being a star and being, like, beloved. So if you said to me, is Mike Ditka the most beloved figure in Chicago, I might agree with that. I mean, people are still dressing up as him, you know, 40 years after he was a coach.

0: four people I just mentioned, maybe not Babe Ruth because he wasn't, baseball's not worldwide, but you take Tiger Woods, Michael Jordan, and Muhammad Ali, every single place in the world knows those guys. So I'm not, I'm just not, I love Ditka. I'm a Bears fan, but I can't go with that.
1: Also, I think that there's something to Ditka looks and sounds like a Bears fan. Like, you could see
0: Mike. That's true.
1: And that's why when he showed up with the super fans on Saturday Night Live and Da Bears and all that was just so relatable. Whereas Michael Jordan is on a level of fame and skill and that almost you can't believe you're watching and that he's real life, that he's a real person somewhere. So I think he's more, Ditka's more relatable than Mike.
0: Totally agree with that.
1: Than Michael Jordan. But if you could have a picture with one and you're a big Chicago sports fan and you take Ditka, you're crazy. You want the picture with Michael Jordan.
0: I totally agree. I mean, it's the difference in like a college sports town between the great star who comes back and like lives there and everybody feels like they're friends with them. And then like in Lexington, Kentucky, John Wall, who is like larger than life. And those are two completely different things. And I think Jordan is more the latter. Jaden Daniels made a decision at the end of the Commanders-Giants game that could end up costing his coach his job. We'll talk about that. And we'll say goodbye to the Hammer, not forever, but for the, at least for the rest of this week. He's not. He's angry about the 1 p.m. start, but he's not that angry.
1: We'll kill off my co-host and say goodbye to him forever. Live at a Buffalo Wild Wings in Mount Vernon, Illinois.
0: That's next.
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1: Marcus Spears here on The Rich Eisen Show. You know, I worked with Dan Orlovsky and Mina Kimes yesterday on the network. And Orlovsky called you bougie and said that you did talk about how nice it is coming here to this studio.
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0: It's Matt Myron here on ESPN Radio. I want to thank all of you who have listened today. This has been a really fun show here in Mount Vernon, Illinois. Thanks to the Buffalo Wild Wings for hosting us. It was, it's been wonderful. We gave away $50 to Bart, and we will be tomorrow. I will show up somewhere in Missouri, probably around Joplin, maybe at the Hackett's Hot Wings, yeah, and see what's happening there.
1: Yeah,
0: see, Matt and Myron on the road, with Matt on the road, and Myron may be here.
2: And Myron will definitely be here, or do I need to be on standby tomorrow?
0: Because I'm supposed to be
2: at this baseball game that had the time change.
0: You never know with him. One person says, Matt, as a fellow cinephile, are you as hyped as I am for You Can See Everything with Nathan Fielder? I really am.
2: Yeah.
0: I'm looking forward to that movie.
2: We were just talking about this in the break, and I said I'm as excited about this documentary as maybe any documentary I've ever seen. This is the woman that started the fake blood company. On her way to jail, she let Nathan Fielder hang out with her for a couple of days, and this documentary is supposed to be wild about what happened.
0: You have to wonder why she did that. I mean, I guess it was just for publicity, but like, she had to know that. I mean, she's going to look ridiculous in it, but
2: she still claims innocence, and that her invention, which was just an empty box of nothing, actually is an invention. Like, she's convinced herself that this whole thing is legitimate. It's bizarre.
0: Well, I'm looking forward to it. It should be, it's called, what's it called again? You can't have everything, or something like that?
2: You can see everything.
0: You can see everything. That's exactly right. All right, Jaden Daniels at the end of the game last week with the Commanders and the Giants, he, of course, let the clock run out in a bizarre stretch of I don't know, just brain farting at the end with he and his coach Dan Quinn. And Micah Parsons, who, of course, is a current player, does have a podcast, apparently different than Michael Porter Jr.'s podcast. He had this to say about the end of that game.
3: Jaden Daniels probably cost my man Dan Quinn his job, to be honest with you.
4: That's tough.
3: To be honest with you. And, I'm a big Jaden Daniels fan. But the reality is, like, he probably cost a lot of people their jobs this past weekend.
4: So you put none of that on the coaches here?
3: Hey, bro, and all respectfully, we get coached so much on these situations that, like, I'm a defensive player, and it's programmed to me. I know what to do in those situations.
4: 100%.
3: There's no way I'm taking a sack with 14 seconds of no timeouts. Like, and then, like, this is just, and mind you, it would be different if Jaden Daniels was a rookie. This is your third year. This is your third year. You've been to the NFC Championship game. You've been in big moments before. And to me, like, even after sack, you're casually getting up.
0: I don't disagree that Jaden Daniels handled it terribly. It's also worth noting that he used to play for Dan Quinn, so has probably a positive relationship with him.
2: Dan Quinn was the defensive coordinator in Dallas when Parsons was there. Right.
0: But it's still very surprising to me, Aaron, that Micah Parsons would say that about a fellow player. I mean, I think it's truthful, but isn't it a little surprising?
2: Well, this is what happens when you give players podcasts. They just start saying, we need to fill the content with something, and they think they can, you know, and they end up kind of putting their foot in their mouth. I think it's also on somebody deserves to get fired for that, first of all. Okay? It's a rudimentary middle school football mistake that should never happen. But, Matt, I see coaches screwing up the timeouts and the clock and the when to go for it and when to kick it. This whole year in the NFL has been defined by coaching brain farts. And it makes me wonder whether it's much harder to navigate all this.
0: It's not.
2: You know,
0: it's
2: on the, like, it's noisy. And have you ever been on an NFL sideline during a game?
0: But it's
2: Matt?
0: Not that it's not. I've been on college football sidelines. I'm sure the NFL is even more hectic than that. But at the same time, head coaches, they don't call the plays, right? Like, what is it they're doing? I mean, when I watch these games, I don't even know football at anywhere close to the level of these coaches. But the one thing I do feel like I know is clock. And I sit there and think, okay, if they do this, then should they call timeout this? I feel like these coaches look like they've never seen any situation. Micah Parsons talks about how they go over it over and over, and I can understand why players need this. But for coaches, this should be like logic games. It should be ingrained in your mind that you are able to see this and go, okay, then this, then this, then this. They, it seems like, are always reacting late. And it's odd. It's interesting to me. The coaches that are the best play callers tend to be good at that. And the coaches that struggle tend to be bad at that. And I think it's actually a direct correlation onto their ability.
2: Maybe. And the Micah Parsons isn't explaining, like, the lead up to this incident at the end of the game was bizarre. Like, why did they let the clock run all the way down? It's overtime, and both teams have had a possession. Just kick the ball and go home.
0: I think they're worried about if they miss it, making sure the Giants don't have a chance. I think that's what they were worried about at first. And by the way, I don't think that's wrong. Look, if they had just spiked the ball instead of Jaden Daniels running around, it would work.
2: We wouldn't be having
0: this
2: conversation.
0: Well, no, we wouldn't just say that. We would say it was actually perfect clock management, because even if he had missed, the Giants would not have had a chance to kick. So it's funny. All they had to do was one thing, and not only would it have been not bad, it would have been objectively very good.
2: The Eagles also had a terrible one this past weekend.
0: Terrible.
2: They could have run 8 seconds off the clock when they had the ball and kicked it. Instead, they left that time on there for the Jaguars to come back.
0: Or they could have just kicked it into the end zone knowing Jaguars didn't have a timeout, right? That's another thing that...
2: People make this joke, like, hire a kid who sits in his parents' basement.
0: No, hire a kid.
2: Like, I really think that you should have a clock
0: just
2: management guru. How many speed coaches do you
0: nerd.
2: Have? Like, yeah, right.
0: One nerd. Just find a nerd. There are nerds everywhere. All you have to do is go to a magic shop on a Friday night and look at all those kids in there playing cards, and then just get one of them and say, look, stop playing Dungeons and Dragons and come be on my sideline, and you'll get a girl. Thank you very much, Aaron. I very much appreciate you taking the time to be with me. Freddie and Harry are next.
2: We will see you safe, Matt.
0: On Matt and Myra.
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0: I'm Ed Benke. The National League Championship Series resumes tonight in Los Angeles with the Brewers holding a 2-0 lead over the Dodgers. Our coverage on ESPN Radio gets underway at 7:30 Eastern. Meanwhile, the ALCS continues tomorrow in Cleveland. The game was supposed to start at 6 Eastern and has been pushed up to 1 Eastern because of weather forecasted for rain in Cleveland later in the day. Meanwhile, all baseball postseason games can be heard on ESPN Radio. The Phillies are bringing back manager Don Mattingly on a 2-year deal, but the Astros are not bringing back manager Joe Espada. NFL news, Ravens quarterback Lamar Jackson is still listed as day-to-day and was not seen practicing today. Patriots quarterback Christian Gonzalez says he's ready to come back for New England this week against the Jets. As far as the Patriots, ESPN Radio's Harry Douglas says quarterback Drake May has his confidence back.
1: That New England Patriots team that I called the game of this past weekend, and I watched their full game the previous week. Yeah, Drake May's back.
0: Also, A.J. Brown is returning to practice after coming off the injured reserve. However, there's no confirmation yet if he will be able to play on Sunday when the Patriots take on the Jets.
2: Hey, it's Michelle Smallman, and coming up Thursday, the 49ers, Chiefs, and Vikings are all undefeated, but I'll tell you why one of them won't make the playoffs. 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
4: It's time for the groove.
3: This is Freddie and Harry.
1: And that offensive line, the protection that they gave him, the first touchdown to DeMario Douglas, you want to know when Steve Levy made the call. I made it a point of emphasis that I gave a shout out to every single offensive lineman. I named them by names, Freddie, because the time that he had in the pocket, it had to be 6 or 7 seconds long. And he found a wide open wide receiver for a touchdown.
5: Well, the big fat nasties need love too.
1: Yes, they do.
5: I mean, I know that.
1: I call them hungry, hungry hippos.
5: Put it this way, the big, fat, nasty, hungry, hungry hippos, when they do something right, acknowledge it. When they do something wrong, where the first one is, oh my goodness, he held. Oh my goodness, he can't block anybody.
1: Well, and you know the weather's getting a little cooler up north, so it's cuffing season.
5: Exactly.
1: You need a teddy bear too.
5: Yeah. But no, you need a black bear too. You need a brown bear too. You need a grizzly bear too. But give, like we say in music, give the drummer some. The drummers are the offensive line. Give the drummer some once in a while when they keep everything on beat. Only you can prevent forest fires.
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0: and sisters, welcome to the best show on your radio. It's the Wednesday Groove-a-thon, Freddie and Harry, and we are here. The We Being Me, Freddie Coleman, Harry Douglas, our other two horsemen, Shannon Penn, and E-Dog, Eric Hanneman, and Y-O-U on the ESPN app, SiriusXM Channel 80. Don't forget about us on TuneIn. Tell that smart speaker to play ESPN Radio. Welcome to another installment of The Douglas Kids Taking Over the World, starring Harrison, Harry Douglas's oldest kid, his beautiful daughter, and his son, who's ready to take over the world. Don't teach your kid karate when it comes to Princey. We don't need Princey out there having that kind of ammo at his disposal, HD, and believe he could just wipe out your whole neighborhood. These Douglas kids love working out. Princey working out with baseball, the HD telling us that, and Harrison said, what, Harry? What did she say?
1: She said, well, I'm coming to work out, too. You're not just going to work out Princey. I'm going to work out, too, Daddy. So I said, okay, if you're going to do the workout, you got to do every single thing that Princey's doing. She said, so? And my baby girl, so we did 5 rounds. We did, like, I have them, like, with a little dumbbell. Bench press, 10 reps. We go to the rice bucket, 20 grips. Five push-ups after that. Then we go to the wrist rollers. You got to go up and down 3 times. And then we do curls and then overhead press. And then at the end, we do 3 rounds of 1 minute and 30 seconds of grip holds.
0: Right.
1: Where you have to hold the weight for 1 minute and 30 seconds. Man, baby girl did every single rep.
0: Apparently for Harrison, dolls are for suckers.
1: Well, and let me tell you this, Freddie. She's already like strong because she does gymnastics.
0: Okay.
1: So the little muscles in her body, they're already formed. So if she works out consistently with me and Prince, it's going to be. Leave her alone, folks. If your kids run into my kids, just leave mine alone.
0: Right.
1: Don't bother them because, see, my daughter, she's the one, she'll pop it off. My son is the more, you know, calm, relaxed. But if you rub him the wrong way, he going to probably drag your kid down a hill to a gate, in which I witnessed him do 2 weeks ago and had to stop him because
0: what's that now?
1: Well, yeah, a little boy kept messing with him, kept flipping his hat off his head, and Princey told him like 3 or 4 times to stop.
0: Okay.
1: So the 4th time, Princey just grabbed him and dragged him down the hill and took him to the gate.
0: Now, we're not advocating this.
1: And luckily, I seen it. Right. And I ran over there. I was like, what are you doing? And Princey, it's like, man, he keeps touching me. And I told him to stop touching me.
0: Well, see, Princey gave him 3 times. Time number 4, at that point, Mr. Attitude said, Princey, sit down. I got it. I'll handle it from here. Now, we're not advocating these kind of behaviors involving our kids. But I also don't want people to be punks.
1: Just leave mine alone.
0: Exactly.
1: Please.
0: If some kid is not bothering your kid and your kid decides to go after that some kid and that some kid's had enough of male or female, I don't want to hear like, don't be hitting on my kid. Tell your kid to knock it off.
1: And I will also say this, like I did tell them, Freddie, that they are going to do karate. Now, me and my wife, we're trying to figure it out if they're going to do it like this year or we're going to wait a year for them to do it. But I want them to be heavily involved and have just different movements within their body and stuff like that.
0: Yeah, but when you do this, and it's not an if, it's going to be a when involving you and your wife, Mrs. Douglas, just warn your neighborhood. Send out a letter through your HOA or whatever, you know, put flyers on the polls in your neighborhood. Find a mass group email or text chain. This way people can know, at least I was warned, that these two are taking karate and haven't helped anybody that picks on them and thinks they can get away with it. At least let the neighborhood know what potential calamity could be in store for them if they decide to pick on your kids with no recourse and thinking there's not going to be any consequences or repercussions.
1: So this is how I know my son, who just turned 7 years old, he's starting to feel himself a little bit and understands that his muscles are starting to show as well, too.
0: Okay.
1: When we got downstairs, he was like, Daddy, yeah, I'm gonna take my shirt off and lift today.
0: Oh, boy.
1: And I was like, what do you mean? He was like, I'm just going to lift in my tank top. And you can see it's like his little muscles are forming and stuff. So, man, these kids are so funny. But they are extremely strong for their ages. So I just advise people, keep the kids away from mine.
0: Right.
1: Please.
0: And just warn the neighborhood because the lives you save will be the kids in your neighborhood if they don't get any advance warning about Harrison and Princey.
2: The main thing
3: with Freddie and Harry.
0: Now, we take you until 7:30 Eastern time before Game 3 of the NLCS involving the Los Angeles Dodgers. They have not been the Hollywood Swingers. They've been the Hollywood Misters so far against that Brewers bullpen. Brewers have a 2-0 lead in that series. We take over the Game 3 coverage beginning here at 7:30 Eastern Time. Let us know, 888-SAY-ESPN, 888-729-3776. Who is it a bigger game for? The Dodgers down 0-2? Or a Brewers team trying to go 3-0 after getting swept by the Dodgers last year? I'll ask Harry Douglas. I might ask E-Dog. I might ask Shannon Penn. But I'm definitely asking you, 888-729-3776. Who is it a bigger game for tonight? Is it the Los Angeles Dodgers down 0-2 or the Milwaukee Brewers up 2-0 in the National League Championship Series? We know it's a big game for Shohei Ohtani. Now, they're not taking him out of the lineup. But Dave Roberts, Dodgers manager, had this to say about the availability in terms of where could he be placed in a starting lineup for the Dodgers.
3: I did talk to Sho, had a great conversation. He's adamant. He feels good enough to be in there. He's close to finding something with his swing, and I feel great about it. And so, yeah, he wants to be in there and help us win a ball game and win a championship. So great conversation, and I'm excited about having him in there. Yes, yeah. I do. And that's what I think all great players have that in the biggest moments. They expect to perform more than anyone. And so I do think that Shohei has taken this as a personal challenge. But at the end of the day, it's not a one-man show. It's got to be all of us, myself included, have got to be better. You know, so we all got to do this together and, you know, and he's a part of this whole cog, right? And so that was kind of my thing is you do you, and we all got to do our part as well.
1: The beauty and the luxury of having a manager that, number one, is transparent and understands, hey, I need to have a conversation with the best baseball player in the world. I need to see where he is, where his mindset is as well. And then what I take from that meeting with him one-on-one, I'm going to move forward next with my decision. And he said Shohei gave him the nod. Hey, yes, I'm good enough to be out there in that lineup. And I would say this is someone they gave, what was it, $700
0: million? At least.
1: $700 million least, to, right?
0: Yeah.
1: And when you also look at a player like Shohei Ohtani, he's a 6-time All-Star, Freddie. He's a 4-time MVP. He's a 2-time World Series champion. He's an NLCS MVP. All these things that I just mentioned, you just can't throw out of the window when you're talking about a player like Shohei Ohtani. And whether, like, if Dave Roberts was the type of manager that likes, you know, 1,000% control, he probably makes this call and doesn't even ask Shohei Ohtani, and he's sitting down.
0: No doubt.
1: But he understands the manager-player relationship and also the psyche of players and how much Shohei Ohtani means to the Los Angeles Dodgers. And let's make no mistake about it, y'all. The face of this organization, the face of this franchise, is that player that we're talking about right now, Shohei Ohtani. And I get it. In the 6 games that he's played, he's had 20 at-bats, only 3 hits, 0 home runs, 0 RBI, 7 strikeouts. But all it takes is one time to find your groove and have that confidence back like you did before you went in this little slump that you're in. Mm-hmm. And then next thing you know, the Dodgers are right back into this thing. So I think this is the right call by Dave Roberts. And mm-hmm. It also shows you when you have a manager and a guy that's transparent, but also knows what the hell he's doing and also is a champion, you make the right decision when it comes to your ball club. All of us feel like this is the right decision when it comes to Shohei Ohtani, because what if he's back to his normal self tonight in a game 3 that I feel like is pivotal for the Los Angeles Dodgers?
0: Okay. Here's what I'm going to counter that by saying it's a pivotal game for the Milwaukee Brewers, but the trampoline off what you just said, this is the biggest game in the major leagues for Shohei Ohtani ever, and here's why. For the longest time, he's always succeeded. No matter what, even he goes through slumps here, slumps there, it doesn't stick. It doesn't stick for a long time because then he gets out of it. Then he's just hitting the baseball, knocking down walls everywhere. With the kind of pedigree that we've seen from Shohei Ohtani, he is not just the face of the franchise. He's the face of Major League Baseball.
1: Hello.
0: Sorry, Aaron Judge of the Yankees and everybody else. Shohei Ohtani's the face of Major League Baseball. Period. End of story. Full stop involving him. But for the first time in his Major League Baseball career, HD, he's dealing with adversity on a big, big stage because he's so used to
1: where everyone is watching, too.
0: Absolutely. Where everyone is watching and paying attention, and also you're chasing ghosts when it comes to history. We have not seen a team win 3 in a row.
1: Since the Yankees.
0: 3 world championships in a row since the New York Yankees in the late 1990s. So you're chasing part of your legacy or adding to your legacy when it comes to Shohei Ohtani. I can't wait to see exactly what that's going to look like, especially with this team in an 0-2 hole. But here's why I think it's a bigger game for the Milwaukee Brewers. Although Beth S. agrees with you. She hit us on the social, Coleman ESPN, and also H-Does A3. She says, let me answer as a lifelong Dodger fan. The Dodgers must win tonight or it's over. And it breaks my heart. And I agree with that. They lose tonight, they ain't winning four out of the next five. They might get swept just like they swept the Brewers last year. But if you're the Brewers, you knew that bad taste in your mouth last year and you got swept by the Dodgers. You would love nothing better to say, hey, there's a new sheriff in town. And they're called the Milwaukee Brewers. We're going to let you have bitter beer face on your face like we had last year when we got swept by the Los Angeles Dodgers. If you're able to do that, you really have the hammer raised up and the final nail is only one game away. You let the Dodgers believe that they can win game three and they do it and have confidence to win in this series. We've seen it before, HD, when this team has been pretty much have dirt thrown on them and then you can't finish the job. You have a chance to really accelerate that tonight. If you're the Brewers, that's why I think it's a bigger game for them, even though they're 2-0 in the series.
1: See, the reason why I'm leaning more towards the Los Angeles Dodgers, number one, Freddie, when you look at the history of Major League Baseball, you just said it. The last team to three-peat was the New York Yankees in the late 90s. You have an opportunity to, you know, extend your playoff berth right now, and with the opportunity, if you can get past the Milwaukee Brewers in the NLCS, have an opportunity to three-peat. That's a place in history that I would love to be if I'm anyone involved within the Los Angeles Dodgers organization. Dave Roberts, Mookie Betts, Freddie Freeman, all every other name that you can name that's attached to this organization right now. You want to cement your place in baseball history by being able to have that opportunity. Here's another reason why.
0: Okay.
1: When you look at the last 2 or 3 years, the players that the Dodgers have acquired, Shohei Ohtani being one of those players. The starting pitcher tonight in game three, Blake Snell, this is his second year with the Los Angeles Dodgers. He's one of those players. Kyle Tucker, who they gave 4 years, $240 million for this offseason, he's one of those players. Edwin Diaz, who they gave 3 years and $69 million to, he's one of those players. And oh, by the way, you know what? At the trade deadline, y'all, let's see who we can go get. Let's go get one of the best pitchers in Major League Baseball over the last 2 or 3 years, Tarik Skubal. See, all the players that they have acquired, that's why this game three is more is I think more important to the Los Angeles Dodgers, because we all looked, I won't say we all, a lot of people frowned upon the Los Angeles Dodgers being able to do and build this team out the way they've been able to build it out, although they were playing by the rules. So that's another reason why you want to win this game three. Because like you mentioned, Freddie, if they do not,
0: it's over.
1: You're not winning four games in a row versus that squad over there in the Milwaukee Brewers, because I need more people to stop disrespecting them as well, too. Well, the product that they put on the field this entire season and in this postseason, you have to give credit where credit is due.
0: See, I'm glad you mentioned, by the way, he's Harry Douglas and Freddie Coleman. It's the Wednesday Groove-a-thon known as Freddie and Harry, presented by Progressive Insurance and ESPN Radio and the ESPN app. Because E-Dog Eric Hanneman, one of our dudes behind the scenes, he's tired of the Dodgers winning. He doesn't want the Dodgers to make it three in a row. It just breaks his poor old Yankee heart that the Dodgers potentially could do something that we have not seen since his boys in the Boogie Down did it from 1998.
1: Well, that's probably
0: to 1999,
1: why he's salted then. He don't want them to three-peat like the Yankees did in the late 90s.
0: So he doesn't want that. That's why I think it's another reason why the Milwaukee Brewers is a bigger game for them. Because now you have a chance to slay that dragon.
1: Ooh.
0: You have a chance to take out
1: not
0: that
1: David
0: dragon.
1: Not David and Goliath.
0: No. You know, where's that Philistine? Take this rock to the eyes. If you're the Milwaukee Brewers, you have a chance to do something where people can say, see, the Dodgers do bleed. They can get all these people together, and they can't be taken down. They can't be taken aside. They can't be brushed back by the Milwaukee Brewers. You have a chance, you the Milwaukee Brewers, to say, you do it your way, but we can beat you our way. You swept us last year, we're going to sweep you this year. And then you really have more answers and more of a payroll to deal with the Los Angeles Dodgers. And especially, like you said, HD, when you're chasing history, there are people like Eric Hanneman that don't want to see it. They don't want it to happen. They just want that to still be their team.
1: Shannon's in there too. Now we gotta mention all these Yankee fans.
0: Absolutely.
1: Shannon, you're not excluded. No one's exempt.
0: Exactly. I don't know.
1: You too, Shannon.
0: I don't know if Shannon Penn feels the same way.
1: Yes, he does. E-Dog. I can see his body language.
0: Okay, well, Shannon, speak on it. Speaker, do you not want the Dodgers to do what your Yankees did in the late 90s?
4: I want the Dodgers to three-peat.
0: You do?
4: Absolutely, I do.
0: Are you lying?
4: I want the Dodgers to three-peat.
0: Why?
4: I like the Dodgers. I like Mookie. I like the Dodgers. Dave Roberts, I like the Dodgers. They go ahead, three-peat.
0: Okay. E-Dog, you don't share the same sentiments.
5: Well, I'm just glad it's not my league that had a potential three-peater, you know? It just says more about the league I'm in,
0: and
5: who couldn't get it done.
0: Shots fired at Harry Douglas.
5: It's more about how good the Brewers really are. Like this
0: exactly.
5: season, they set a franchise record in wins. They have a 1-2 punch in Jacob Mizorowski and Logan Henderson that is amazing. And then you have fun players to watch like Jackson Churio. But then even like
1: their bullpen, the first
0: out.
1: Two games yeah. have been
0: lights
1: amazing.
0: Out their bullpen.
1: You don't want to leave them out. You want to leave the bullpen out.
5: They have a stable of arms. As mm-hmm. Kevin Cash once said about his bullpen. But, yes, they have a very good all-around baseball team.
0: Yes, they do.
5: And that's what it's more about for me. It's nothing to do with, like, when I was a kid, yeah, the Yankees were the ones that three-peated.
0: Right.
5: Nothing to do with that. No, it's more about having okay. this Brewers team that's a really good all-time team that I want to see win. Dodgers have had enough.
0: Wow. Shots more fired. He doesn't want the Dodgers to win.
1: So I don't get why so many people mm-hmm. hate the Dodgers for playing by the rules.
0: You know why? Because they're the Dodgers. Any big city team that does it that way, you automatically get people wanting to storm the castle and kill the king. It happened with the Yankees all those years. Look at Kansas City. How many people say, I can't stand Kansas City because they're winning too much? When you have star power.
1: The Patriots, when they were doing it?
0: Absolutely, with Tom Brady. But especially in baseball, the big city teams always seem to get the benefit by playing by the rules because they have the most money. I don't care if it's Philadelphia, New York, Chicago, L.A., et cetera, et cetera, et cetera. So now I get this Brew Crew from the land of Milwaukee of beer and bratwurst and Midwestern values. You have a chance to say, our Midwestern values are better than your values, where you spend all those money and you live in Hollywood, home of swimming pools, movie stars. That's why a lot of people don't want to see the Dodgers win. They're doing it in Los Angeles. If they did in Milwaukee, nobody would be complaining as much about the Dodgers doing it, like you said, HD, doing it by the rules and the economics of Major League Baseball.
1: I love what I also heard earlier from Jessica Mendoza about Blake Snell pitching tonight and how important that, you know, that first pitch being a strike and how it puts him, you know, in a position to be able to get batters out versus if that first pitch is a ball and now you're in a situation that you don't want to be in if you're Blake Snell because it was a fastball that she touched on and I love the video that they showed too because the fastball and the breaking ball literally are at the same level and at the last minute that breaking ball tails off and dies. And it's so crazy as a hitter trying to, you know, pay attention and focus on something that you think a fastball is coming. And at the last minute, it just breaks and dies down. So I thought it was a really good video and way of explaining it by Jessica Mendoza this morning on Get Up. And I just love hearing her talk baseball. And I would also say this for the Dodgers. I get it. We're talking about Shohei Ohtani and how he has to be better moving forward in this series. Guys, that lineup for the Los Angeles Dodgers in Game 2, they only had 3 hits. Mm-hmm. You want to know who had those 3 hits? Mookie Betts, Tucker, and Edmund.
0: And that's it. Yeah.
1: I think everybody else needs to step up, too, in that lineup. I get it. Shohei Ohtani is the big fish, and he's the face of Major League Baseball in the organization. But I need everyone else as well, too, to come around in this series and play their part when you talk about trying to put this puzzle together in three-peat.
0: Yeah, by the way, late life is a hitter's nightmare, but a pitcher's best friend. With that late life, you don't know where that ball's going to go and it dips out the last second. That is a nightmare for hitters. And the Brewers have been a nightmare for the Los Angeles Dodgers with a 2-0 lead in the NLCS and them getting it done is part of getting it done, which is brought to you by Grainger. For the ones who get it done, Grainger offers the professional-grade products you need delivered when and where you need them. 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So Harry thinks it's a big game for the Dodgers. I think it's a big game for the Milwaukee Brewers. So the Brewers up 2-0 tonight in the NLCS. Let us know what you think at 888-729-3776. It's the Wednesday Groove-a-thon known as Freddie and Harry on ESPN Radio and the ESPN app. And meanwhile, in the land of Jerry Jones, is the defensive coordinator that just got there 5 games ago already calling U-Haul for a new location? We're going to get to that. Harry, make sure you get this word from 5-Hour Energy, baby.
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1: I'm Ed Benkin. First up, baseball in Game 3 of the National League Championship Series tonight in L.A. It's the Dodgers and the Brewers, with Milwaukee holding a 2-0 lead. Shohei Ohtani continues to battle through injuries, and ESPN 710 in L.A., Steve Mason says pitching and hitting early in the year may have been too much of a workload for the superstar.
2: Now, I think that what we're seeing from Shohei is the byproduct of trying to do both, trying to pitch and trying to hit.
1: Ohtani is in the lineup for tonight. The American League Championship Series resumes tomorrow. Game 3 was originally scheduled in Cleveland for 6 Eastern. It's been pushed up to 1 Eastern because of weather forecasted for rain later in the day. The Guardians and Rays are tied at a game apiece. The Phillies are bringing Don Mattingly back as their manager. He gets a 2-year extension, but the Astros are not bringing back manager Joe Espada. To football, Ravens quarterback Lamar Jackson was not seen at practice today. He's considered day-to-day with his ankle injury. Meanwhile, Falcons coach Kevin Stefanski says quarterback Michael Penix Jr. should be able to play against Chicago. He was a full go at practice today.
3: Hey, it's Evan Cohen. Coming up Thursday, we'll react to Game 3 of the National League Championship Series. Plus, I'll tell you which QB is in most danger of getting benched. It's Unsportsmanlike, 6 a.m. Eastern, right here on ESPN Radio, ESPN 2, and ESPNU.
0: It's a Groove-a-thon Wednesday with Freddie and Harry.

0: ESPN Radio, the ESPN app, and Sirius XM Channel 80. HD believes it's a bigger game for the Dodgers now 2-0 in the National League Championship Series because they're the Dodgers. They should be down 2-0. I think it's a big game for the Brewers. The Brewers last year got swept by the Dodgers, and they want to break out the Bruins and do it this time in their stadium. Which side are you on? Now, if there's a bad side, we just want to know which side. I 888-SAY-ESPN, 888-729-3776 on the Freddie and Harry call-in line. Roger in the biggest little city in the world, that is Reno. Roger, is it the Dodgers that's a bigger game four in game three or the Brewers and why?
1: Man, the Dodgers got to take this, Freddie. We can't go down 0-3. The Sharks start circling after that, and it's just one game away. I'm actually on my way to the game right now. I'm in Palmdale. Okay. I'm going to bring all my support to you Dodger fans out there. Let's do this.
0: So where are we sitting, Roger? Where are your seats?
1: Reserve row 23. So the left-hand field, section 23,
0: okay.
1: Row D.
0: Okay. Excuse me. What kind of Roger money does he have?
2: A lot.
0: I know where those seats are. Those aren't cheap.
2: That L.A. movie money.
0: We need to hang out with Roger.
2: That investment property money.
0: Absolutely. Roger, safe travels. Enjoy the game, and let your broker call me.
2: Better yet, Roger, invite me or Freddie to one of these
0: exactly.
2: games with you.
0: We'll take care of the snacks. It's the least we can do.
2: Listen, we're going to take care of getting there and all
0: yeah.
2: that.
0: Sure, I'll be his Rochester to Jack Benny. That's not a problem. Scott in Florida, who's in a bigger game three for tonight in the NLCS, the Dodgers or the Brewers? I say the Brewers. HD says the Dodgers. Scott, what say you and why?
3: I say the Brewers, and I want to tell you I love your show.
0: Thank you, brother.
3: But you know, you've already said it. Why the Brewers? They took that on the chin last year, and guess what? Welcome to the frozen tundra, baby.
2: Also, for the Milwaukee Brewers, they have never, excuse me.
0: Got you all choked up, huh?
2: They never won a World Series championship, and the only time I think they went to the World Series, Freddie, 1982, they lost to the St. Louis Cardinals.
0: They had a 3-2 lead in the series. The reason I know that was my freshman year at Mansfield University in Pennsylvania. You weren't even a little old boy.
2: I wasn't even thought of at that time.
0: You were not even thought of, yep.
2: 1982 is the year my sister was born.
0: Okay, the year your sister was born was the last time, the only time the Milwaukee Brewers, and they had a 3-2 lead in the series, in that series against the Cardinals, and could not put the St. Louis Cardinals away when it was all said and done. So keep weighing in, 888-729-3776. We take them to the coverage of Game 3, the NLCS tonight, between the Dodgers and the Brewers right here in ESPN Radio. Who's it a bigger game for? HD says the Dodgers. I say the Brewers. What say you at 888-729-3776? It is the Wednesday Groove-a-thon known as Freddie and Harry. He's Harry Douglas. I'm Freddie Coleman on ESPN Radio and the ESPN app. Meanwhile, in the land of Jerry, known as the Dallas Cowboys, as I like to call them, the Alice Cowboys, because there's been no D in Dallas this year. Each and every game, they've given up at least 378 yards of total offense to the opposing offenses. And so Jerry Jones, as a Cowboys owner, has brought in Mike Pettine as a defensive assistant and analyst to help out Christian Parker, the defensive coordinator. As a matter of fact, Christian Parker may be in a different location calling plays. So, Jerry Jones, what do you have to say about that on your radio show on 105.3 The Fan in Dallas? Because there's been no D in Dallas.
4: You search for what we can do differently that would give us better results. That's the main emphasis that we would spend some, let's say, specific attention to areas. You'd look at such things. We're going to coach the defense from not on the field, but up above. Parker's going up above. And so you should be looking for ways to adjust and make changes to improve. That's the point of improving from the results we've had the last few weeks.
5: So, Jerry, that wasn't just an example. You're saying Christian Parker will be moving to the booth moving forward?
4: Correct.
0: Correct.
2: Not Jerry just throwing it out there like I'm thinking that someone asked him about Christian Parker and he told them at that time that he will be like up in the booth. Jerry just giving a natural answer and just, by the way, throws the example out there. And it's the real life example that's going to happen with the Dallas Cowboys this week moving forward. But
0: I hope he told Christian Parker before he told everybody else in his radio show.
2: That's what I'm saying, though. Like, yeah. It caught whatever radio show that was off guard. Everyone there.
0: I know.
2: Call everyone off guard. But I would say, Freddie, they have to exhaust every possibility right now. Where you look at defensive ranks for the Dallas Cowboys, total defense, 31st, pass defense, 21st, run defense, 32nd. They're allowing 168.4 rush yards per game. And then scoring defense, 25th, allowing 27.2 points per game. And for Christian Parker, defensive coordinator, what it does, taking him from the sidelines up above, it gives you that bird's eye view. You can now see everything going on the football field, all 22. I know that's a thing when you go to look at plays after the game is over, but literally during the game, you have an all 22 view. And maybe that's what Christian Parker needs. It also allows you to take the real raw emotion out of things when you're on the sidelines and players may be messing up. And, you know, just now it allows you to be upstairs where your focus has to be on what's going on at all times, all 60 minutes of the football game, you looking down at the football field. So I think this could be a beneficial factor for the Dallas Cowboys. But Mike Pettine, this is a guy that's been attached to a lot of defenses. You go back to, you know, the Baltimore Raven days, and then when Rex Ryan was the head coach for the New York Jets, he was a defensive coordinator. So he has a lot of experience. But head coach Brian Schottenheimer made it clear, I don't know if it was today or tomorrow, yesterday, that, you know, Christian Parker is still their defensive coordinator.
0: Okay. But I wonder if it's only in name only, because he learned at the feet of Vic Fangio, the longtime terrific defensive coordinator in the NFL who still does a fantastic job at Philadelphia Eagles. Vic Fangio's not on the field. He's up in the booth. And maybe just maybe the way that Christian Parker learned it is where he needs to be to bring that kind of comfort level. I don't blame the Dallas Cowboys.
2: I would also say, though, like, it's different for everyone. So
0: absolutely.
2: I would tell you, for me personally, and a lot of people think I'm weird by saying this, you know, I see things better from the field versus the booth.
0: Well, maybe he
2: which
0: sees
2: is, Which is crazy.
0: No, some people are different. I mean, there are plenty of defensive coordinators that are on the field. Vic Fangio was able to teach Christian Parker, and he does it from the booth. Either way, I don't blame the Dallas Cowboys for trying anything, because nothing's worked the first 5 weeks.
2: Yep.
0: Every opponent that they face have gotten at least 378 yards of total offense against this defense. Or I like to say defense, because there's no D in Dallas, what we've seen this year. So, yeah, why not? What do you got to lose, your Dallas Cowboys? Your defense is porous as it is. If it gets more porous, that places more stress on Dak Prescott. The road you traveled to get to this point was a road that kept having a wall after wall after wall. Why not try a different path? Try a different road. Try a different horse. Try to find any kind of
2: way. Take the road less traveled?
0: even if it's a road that's traveled, that's been the road you've taken, so be it. I don't blame Dallas for trying something different, because Jerry Jones does not want to fire Christian Parker. He really doesn't. He doesn't do that in the middle of seasons, move on from coaches. He wants this to work, so bring in somebody that can help him. And if it doesn't work by the end of the year, then you just go snip, snip, and you're bringing somebody else.
2: But Freddie, I hear everyone, right? I hear everyone talking about the Dallas Cowboys and the coach and this and that. When push comes to shove, players need to play the game.
0: That's fair.
2: And be better from their standpoint.
0: Yeah.
2: Guys, I'm not coaching energy and effort. That's a non-negotiable. So players need to step up and play their role and do what they're supposed to do when it comes to making plays. I can't get this play out of my mind. The Tampa Bay Buccaneers coming out of halftime and Bucky Irvin being surrounded by 4 and 5 Cowboys defenders and everyone just being lackadaisical and no one really wanting to tackle him, and he goes for an explosive run.
0: Yeah,
2: I can't help but think about, you know, it's 3rd and 21 and everyone is just being casual, and you allow Emeka Ebuka to catch the ball for 21 yards in the first down. Or better yet, you have a rookie free agent quarterback that's coming into your home to start a game, and you make him look like he's been in the league for 10 years. At some point, players have to play. At some point, if the defensive coordinator makes a bad call, okay, fellas on defense, make your defensive coordinator right. That's okay, too.
0: Well, Dominique Foxworth, someone like you, played in the NFL, and he played on defense. ESPN NFL analyst that he is on the Go Leagues, and he got in touch with inner Marvin Gaye. What's going on with the Cowboys' defense?
6: I mean, I assume that the confidence wasn't strong given what they had done so far. And Unfortunately, I think some of the problems that they're having, you can attribute to coaching, because they have a lot of players who've been good other places, and they have a lot of mistakes out on the field. The issue is a lot of that is not like top level coaching, that's lower level coaching. Like, that's what's going on in the meeting rooms, and that could come from like the culture set.

0: walk into a building where things have been broken for as long as they have on that defense and things look the same, it's hard to give yourself a reason to believe that things are going to get better. But I'm sure adding Mike Pettine will, I mean, it'll prove something. They added Quinnen Williams last year, and then all of a sudden their defense was so much better for like a week and a half, and then it was not good again.
1: Yeah, and put it this way, whatever they're trying to fix the Cowboys' defense, they're running to a Packers offense that ran the Chicago Bears out of their building, putting up 31 points against that defense. And the Cowboys are worse than the Chicago Bears. Could be another yikes situation this Sunday night when the Packers and the Cowboys meet at Lambeau Field. He's Harry Douglas in Minnesota. This is HDouglas83. I'm Freddie Coleman. You can do the same at Coleman ESP. It's the Wednesday Groove Thought, known as Freddie and Harry, presented by Progressive Insurance. And we got two quarterbacks coming back to their teams. How much of their return could affect two critical games, one in the AFC and one in the NFC? We'll get to that if you keep it here on ESPN Radio and the ESPN app.
2: 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Up two games to none, the Milwaukee Brewers head to Los Angeles looking to move one step closer to the World Series. Standing in their way is a desperate Dodgers team facing a critical Game 3. 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
10: 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Stroud and the Texans look to take down Trevor Lawrence and the Jaguars. 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

0: He's Harry Douglas. I'm Freddie Coleman. 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And when we have Joe Fortenbaugh in the place, as an ESPN betting analyst, there's no question he is the opposite of being a scrub. Hit him on the social, Joe Fortenbaugh. But Joe, them Hollywood swingers, those Dodgers, they've been scrubs in the first two games of this series against the Milwaukee Brewers, a Brewers team that was swept last year, trying to sweep them this year. What kind of action is on tonight's game involving the best bet?
1: Well, hello to you too, Freddie Coleman.
0: I brought you in properly.
1: I don't know what kind of introduction this is. We haven't seen each other in 3 weeks. No hello.
0: I basically
1: said, thanks for coming.
0: You're not a scrub.
2: He said you're not a scrub,
0: exactly.
2: Joe Schmo.
1: I'll get to you in a moment. I'll get to you in a moment. A and B conversation. See your way out of it. I'll get with you in a moment. It's great to be here. Great to be here. It's been 3 weeks.
0: Brother.
1: Thanks for having me.
0: Glad to have you, brother.
1: Yes, it's great to be here. I would say there's one prop I like tonight. I haven't done anything with the side. Blake Snell, starting pitcher for the Dodgers. Recorded outs. How many outs will he record? The prop is 14 and a half. What does that mean? If you go five full innings, that's 15 outs. That would be an over. I like the under. Okay. Mm-hmm. Five full against this Brewers team is very difficult. They hit left-handed pitching very well, but more importantly, they work counts.
0: Right.
1: They're fourth in walk rate, fourth best walk rate against lefties this year, eighth best strikeout rate against lefties. Again, they work counts. They face six starting pitchers this postseason. Average recorded outs, 11.3. The most anyone's gone against them in the postseason is five strong, which would be an over. But you're coming off a rest day, which means you can tap into those bullpens early. Blake Snell under 14.5 recorded outs.
2: Joe, I also want to ask you about the Los Angeles Dodgers.
1: Do you want to talk about the Braves at all? We haven't caught up about what
2: happened. I'm about to bring it up. If you shut up, Joe, I can get to it.
1: Okay. Go ahead.
2: As you know, the Dodgers hit eight home runs versus the Braves in the NLDS. They have zero home runs in two games right now in the NLCS. What's your prop or what's your bet that they're going to hit a home run tonight?
1: My bet is that if it were Atlanta, they'd be teeing off again because, as you know, Atlanta can't pitch at all. But in this situation, it's a little bit different. One thing I'm inclined to do with baseball playoffs, I play a lot of unders. And people want nothing to do with unders in these playoffs. It's very nerve-wracking. You can go first five inning under, which is around 3.5 runs, or full game under, which is 7.5.
0: Okay.
1: I think that's a little high given the pitchers we have because we saw a little bit of an offensive explosion in that game, too. So then what you'll see, and you see the same thing in the NBA playoffs and in the NHL playoffs. You get a game where the goals are through the roof. The bookmakers adjust it by half a goal. You want to slip back in the other way the next time out and go under. It's called the zigzag theory. You don't do it for every single game.
0: Sure.
1: But if you get a big explosion of offense in the NBA playoffs and you see the two teams are shooting like 60%, there's going to be some mathematical regression, but the books are going to move the number up for the next game. So you bet the under, you get a little bit of value. I think we saw a little bit of an explosion, especially from Milwaukee in that last game. This would be the point where I would come back the other way and I'd be looking to an under here.
2: Anything from Shohei Ohtani tonight?
0: Oh, that's a good one.
1: So I haven't gone through all his props. I know that they're making a big stink, Roberts, to them about it. We talked to him. He feels good. I don't care how he feels. I care how he looks. He looks like crap. We've been watching. He looks terrible, but he's hurt. This isn't, I know some people with the wild takes I've seen on social media.
0: Yeah.
1: Ohtani's not justifying the contract. He is literally playing hurt. If he's healthy, he's not going to look like this. You don't watch him get mowed down by three straight fastballs that often, and he has just been getting mowed down this postseason. I'd still be inclined to bet the unders because I'd be looking at a scenario where you got Roberts coming out saying he's feeling good. I don't care about that. I watched him 48 hours ago, 72 hours ago, all postseason, everything since he came back from that injury in, August?
0: Mm-hmm.
1: He's looked very poor. So I'm not betting home run props. I'm not betting any overs. If anything, I'd be betting over on strikeouts, and I'd be betting under on hits. I don't think it continues. And this is because of the injury, not because he's not very good or can't justify the contract. Morons. Social media just filled with morons.
0: Put it this way.
1: Can you believe it?
0: I call it Fathead Central all the time, and they keep justifying that time and time again.
1: You know, it was Ice T that said it perfectly.
0: Yeah.
1: He said, this is how you treat social media. I pop on. I talk a lot of S. I pop off. I was like, you know what? I'm like, that's how I'm going to start treating social media.
0: Yeah.
1: Log on, just start firing grenades, and then get the hell out.
0: Yeah, tweet and move, because that
1: tweet
0: works.
1: Move.
0: Tweet and move. Do that. Joe Fortenbaugh, ESPN betting analyst in studio on Freddie and Harry on ESPN Radio and the ESPN app. If I say Caleb Williams coming back for the Bears versus the Falcons, or Lamar Jackson coming back for the Ravens versus the Browns, which do you believe will have more of an impact, especially in the betting line?
1: Lamar... But that's mostly because I think if Caleb comes back, he's still going to be limited. And if he can't run, I think that hurts Chicago's offense more than Lamar being limited. Lamar's been around for so long, knows the offense inside and out. Even if he's playing a little dinged up, he's still more than capable of making plays all over the field. Okay. Whereas Caleb, still young, and I think if he doesn't have the mobility that he has to buy all that extra time that he loves to buy, I don't think he's going to be as effective, especially when you have a Bears defense that has just been abysmal. Like, they are really showing their butt cheeks this season after everything that happened last year that lucked out. Everyone's like, no, it's not luck. You math nerds are ruining everything. We're not ruining anything.
0: No,
1: this is ridiculous what they're doing. It is unsustainable, and you're seeing it this year. I'd be more inclined to bet Baltimore. I haven't done anything with the Bears yet. I'm waiting. I have a lot of totals this week, lots of unders. Haven't done a whole lot with the sides. It's a tough week, in my opinion, so far.
2: All right, Thursday night football tonight, you have the Denver Broncos versus the Seattle Seahawks. What are you looking forward to in that one?
1: If that gets to three, I'll play Denver. It's at 2.5 right now, Seattle minus 2.5. If it gets to three, I'll play the Broncos. Seattle is not what they were last year. Neither is Denver. But Seattle's missing Kubiak. They can't get the running game going. Darnold's got 5 interceptions the last 3 games. I bet he throws an interception in this game. I think that's a reasonable wager. It's right around minus 135. I haven't done anything else. I wish I had more on the game. I like the interception prop. And like I said, if you see that get to three, I'll play Denver. Short week, travel, hostile crowd. With the way Seattle's played as of late, they look sloppy.
0: They
1: were really sloppy against the Niners. Mm-hmm. They were really sloppy. It was 3 weeks ago against Washington. They bounced back with that win against the Chargers, but they tanked off the fourth quarter and actually part of the third too and blew the cover in that game. So all the way around, I'm off on Seattle. It feels like Darnold had his year and now we're kind of taking a step in the wrong direction.
2: Yeah, the one and only Joe Fortenbaugh.
0: Absolutely. Uneasy the head lies the crown.
1: Yeah.
0: The King Joe doesn't have to worry about that as our ESPN betting analyst. Next I'll say hello. I'm going to say goodbye for now.
1: Normally what you do is, hey, how you doing? It's great to see you. You look fit.
2: Stop missing our sessions, then, Joe.
1: I'm in the middle of another conversation. We'll get to you when I'm done with Friday. You come sliding in, yelling and screaming. All right, it's great to be here. Thanks for having me.
0: Homecoming Selection Committee, next on Freddie and Harry.
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11: 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If you're being pressured for information immediately, hang up. Never give out personal information such as account numbers, social security numbers, mother's maiden names, passwords, or PINs over the phone. If a caller says they're from a health insurance provider or a government agency, hang up and call back using a phone number on an account statement or an official website. 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

0: I'm Ed Mankin. The National League Championship Series continues tonight in L.A. It'll be game three between the Dodgers and Brewers. Milwaukee holding a 2-0 lead. Our coverage on ESPN Radio gets underway at 7:30 Eastern. The American League Championship Series continues tomorrow afternoon in Cleveland with the Guardians and Rays tied at a game apiece. The game has been moved up from 6 p.m. Eastern to 1 p.m. Eastern because of the weather forecast. The Phillies are bringing Don Mattingly back as manager under a 2-year extension, but the Astros are not bringing back Joe Espada as their skipper. To football news, Ravens quarterback Lamar Jackson did not practice today, but sources have told ESPN's Adam Schefter he has a realistic chance of playing Sunday against Cleveland. The Texans say newly acquired receiver Marvin Harrison Jr. will play against the Jaguars on Sunday in London. As far as his past issues in Arizona, Texans coach D'Amico Ryan says this is a fresh start.
1: That's the great part of being a Houston Texan. All the stuff that happened prior to you coming, it doesn't matter. I don't care what people say about you.
0: Meanwhile, Falcons quarterback Michael Penix Jr. was a full go at practice despite a rib injury. He is expected to play Sunday against the Bears.
2: Hey, it's Michelle Smallman, and coming up Thursday, the 49ers, Chiefs, and Vikings are all undefeated, but I'll tell you why one of them won't make the playoffs. It's on Sportsmanlike, 6 a.m. Eastern, right here on ESPN Radio, ESPN 2, and ESPN U.
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3: This is Freddie and Harry.
4: He's our BOFA, a brother, Freddie and Harry. He's the great Kendrick Perkins. Perk, real quick, who's your NFL team, by the way?
5: I gave that up 6-7 years ago when I ended my relationship with Dallas Cowboys.
4: Oh, really?
5: Freddie, you know that.
4: Really?
5: Yeah.
4: That's right.
5: I don't have time for the stress and all that stuff. I don't have time for that. I just like to enjoy NFL Sundays and mind my business. I don't have time for that up and down. My family still root for the Cowboys, and they still be stressed out every damn night.
3: This is Freddie and Harry.

0: He is Harry Douglas. I am Freddie Coleman. When it comes to us, welcome to the best show on your radio. It's the Groovathon known as Freddie and Harry, and we is here. 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We do it each and every Wednesday about this time. It's when the horsemen get together, put our noggins together. What can possibly go right? All about this.
1: Who's in?
2: Are they in?
1: And who's out?
3: Where are they?
4: Out, out.
1: It's time to find out from the Freddie and Harry Selection Committee.
0: And our Selection Committee is brought to you by SoFi. Get your money right. Get your groove right, because it's all about homecoming. And what says homecoming to you? Now, normally our sports and anchor goddess, Christine Lisi, is our tiebreaker. Christine Lisi is going to be part of the coverage tonight of Game 3 of the National League Championship Series. She's going to be the pre- and post-game hostess involving the Dodgers and the Milwaukee Brewers. So Jake the Snake, one of our dudes, is going to be the tiebreaker person today. He has some awful big shoes to fill when it comes to Christine Lisi. So what are the top six things that says homecoming to us?
1: Number one.
0: HD, what is number one in your list?
5: All right, I'm going to combine these two things together. It's the pep rallies, the step shows.
0: Okay.
5: I'm going to go pep rallies and step shows. Or do we want to separate those things?
0: Separate them. Pick one.
5: We're separating
6: them. Two different things.
0: Pick one. They're two different things.
5: I get it, but
0: nice try, homie.
5: You know, we're talking about two cultures here now. But,
0: yeah, I
5: but
0: get
5: you know.
0: It. But either way, pick one and go on. Right. Hey, pick one and go on.
5: I'm going pep rallies.
0: You're going
5: first.
0: Pep rallies? Okay.
5: Yep.
0: I like that choice. All right, E-Dog, what is the number one thing in your list of what says homecoming to why?
6: I can't put pep rallies above step shows. You kidding me, Harry?
5: Don't do that, E.
6: You kidding me?
5: Can I ask you a question, E?
6: Oh, sure, go for it.
5: When you're in high school,
6: mm-hmm.
5: you had step shows or did you have pep rallies?
6: All right, touche.
0: I'm sorry. Can you speak into our good ear, please? We didn't hear that.
6: I've grown to know.
5: I had to bring you home a little bit.
6: I've grown to know.
0: You've grown to know. Well done. So you take your pep rallies as well?
6: Yeah, we can go pep rallies.
0: Okay.
6: I mean, that's really because my college didn't have a football team, so a lot of my homecomings are based off of high school. But
0: okay,
6: yeah, I'll go pep rallies.
0: Okay.
6: I'll be a team player here.
0: All right, Shannon Penn, we got two for pep rallies from HD and E-Dog. What's number one in your list? What says homecoming to you?
7: The football game. The homecoming football game.
0: Mm-hmm.
7: Look, you could be a squad. I'm not going to name any names like my Elizabeth City State University Vikings, who were 0-5 prior to last week's homecoming.
0: Uh-huh.
7: The most important game of the year is that homecoming game.
0: Yeah, man.
7: Like, you can lose all the rest of the games that season. As long as you win that homecoming game,
0: mm-hmm.
7: the one game where most of your alumni are coming back to see this pitiful team play, that's the one game
0: uh-huh.
7: that you better win that season.
0: Right.
7: So for me, because it's all about, it's not just the game.
0: Yeah.
7: It's all part
0: everything.
7: Of that. Everything that comes,
0: everything.
7: All the pomp
5: because
7: and circumstance.
5: Because if you win that game, yeah. There's some prizes later on for you, too.
7: Bingo.
0: Uh-huh. Yeah.
7: Bingo. So I'll go with the homecoming football game. That's number one for me.
0: One of my best homecoming stories. I had a chance to speak at homecoming at my mother and father-in-law's alma mater, Benedict College in South Carolina. And their rival is Morehouse. And they hadn't won a game all year. And their homecoming game was against Morehouse. And, man, they beat the house out of Morehouse that day, the next day. Everybody said, you only won one game that year. And they said, yeah, but as far as we were concerned, we're 1-0. Because we beat our rivals. So, Shannon, I'm with you. It is the football game. So, Jake the Snake, you get a chance to be early tiebreak involving you.
8: Early tiebreaking. What's up, fellas?
0: Exactly. What's
5: How
0: up,
5: you doing, Jake?
0: How you doing, Jake? So,
8: I'm living well, man. I'm on the committee.
0: Yeah, number one, you're on the committee. What says homecoming
5: here
0: to you?
5: Here we go.
8: I just paid a picture
5: Hold on, Jake,
8: here.
5: Jake. Wait up. Just wait, Jake. Just
8: back
5: wait.
8: Up, all right.
5: Just wait.
7: Quick
5: Jake,
7: draw.
5: there's a lot of pressure right now on you, Jake, okay?
0: And it's only coming from one person.
5: No. Not only are we counting on you,
0: mm-hmm.
5: everyone listening to Freddie and Harry right now on ESPN Radio, the ESPN app, SiriusXM Channel 80, and say play ESPN Radio to your smart speaker. They're counting on you, Jake. So the spotlight is on you, my man.
8: Yeah, light work.
0: Okay, so we got two for pep rallies from E-Dog and HD. We got two for football game from Shannon and me. So break the tie. Number one, what says homecoming to you?
8: So for high school, we didn't have a football team. So our homecoming game was a soccer game, which is kind of lame, at least for our school.
0: Football, tomato, potato.
8: Yeah, tomato, tomato kind of thing. College, our football team was somehow worse than my high school team, even though we had one. So
0: nice.
8: I'm going to go pep rally with this, just because I'm not exactly tied to the game, as it were.
0: So because you came from a loser program,
8: yeah,
0: that's
8: 100%,
0: your that's how you're defending yourself?
8: Well, if I was a winner, I would go with the other one. It's true.
0: Okay.
5: Jake, you make me happy.
0: Both of you stink.
1: Number two.
0: So number two, we got pep rally slash bonfire. That's number one. So E-Dog, what's number two in your list of what says homecoming to you?
6: All right, so I did mention, similar to Jay, I didn't realize a scenario could be much worse than mine, you know,
0: me neither,
6: where I didn't have a great football team.
8: Tip of the iceberg, my friend.
6: In high school. He had no football team in high school.
5: Right. Yeah, it's not like that down south.
0: No, it's not.
6: No, yeah. You're right
0: sure
6: about that.
0: Sure, it's not.
6: But I had the...
0: wink, wink, nudge, nudge.
6: I've had the luxury of being able to call some football games. So I've been able to be at different universities at their homecomings.
0: Right.
6: And I would say that finding the spot, like the college spot or like the spot where all the alumni are going to show up, that was number one on my list,
0: inspired
6: or number
0: choice.
6: Two on my list after pep rally because of that. Because like you're just running into all these people from different eras.
0: Sure.
6: Kids might be coming to for a visit, so they're going to play on the team the next year. You're just mingling out there. You're having a great time with all the you know, people there for homecoming.
0: Okay, so we got one for the spot where everybody used to congregate and are doing it again. Shannon, what's number two in your list of what says homecoming to you? That's a good call there by EUD, dog. Good call.
5: Doing it and doing it and doing it.
0: Doing it well.
6: It was a fun time.
0: I bet it was. Write a book so we can actually read it.
7: Number two for me is reminiscing about the good times you had. Good, bad. Like Common had a famous line, drunk nights getting remembered more than sober ones. Like reminiscing on the things that you had, plus like all the tall tales. Like when I was on the yard, XYZ, darn well this didn't happen when you was here. Back when I was on the yard, yeah. I mean, the door wasn't co-ed. Technically, you know what I'm saying? I was back here doing
5: y'all gonna lose out.
7: I was on the yard.
5: I'm going to be the winner of the chicken dinner.
7: All right, so yeah, for number two for me is reminiscing on old times.
0: Although the one problem I have with that song is about drunk nights are better remembered than sober nights. If you were that drunk, you're not remembering bleep. I can promise you. People told you what you did.
6: You remember
0: enough.
6: You
0: didn't remember. No, you don't. No, you don't. If you're doing it right, you don't remember a damn thing. Come on now.
5: No, if you're doing it right, you remember it.
0: No, you're not. If you're getting drunk and doing it right, no. Come on now. We live on planet Earth here.
5: Doing it well.
0: Yeah, I'm still sticking with football game. That's the best part about homecoming.
5: That's going to be mine too, football game.
0: So football game. So that went out. That's at number two of what says homecoming to us.
1: Number three.
0: Shannon Penn lead it off. We got pep rally bonfire number one, football game at number two, part of our selection committee on ESPN Radio's Freddie and Harry. What says homecoming to you? So, Shannon, what's number three on your list?
5: Come correct, Shannon.
7: It's going to be pretty lame, but in all seriousness, it's seeing people that you haven't seen in years.
0: Yeah.
7: Like having a chance, like social media now, like people feel like they're connected. You get to stay up. Most people are posting pictures of their kids, families, whatever. But it's different when you have the opportunity to see somebody that you legitimately haven't seen in 5, 10, 15, so on years. So for me, number three is seeing people that you haven't seen in years.
0: I wonder how much of the generation in this day and age is losing out on that, because so many people are on their phones or personal sensitive things going on. AI, ChatGPT, I wonder how much of that is being lost.
7: Absolutely.
0: Where you don't have that kind
5: of connection.
7: You don't have the urgency to do it because I can catch up with you on Facebook.
0: Right, exactly. I wonder how much of that connection is lost. So, yeah, I like that one. CMP, I haven't seen in a minute. Hey, Shannon, I'm with you on that one. HD, what's number three in your list?
5: All right, number three for me, guys. I feel the same way both of you guys feel. It's seeing old friends and people you have not seen in a very, very long time.
0: Mm-hmm.
5: And this one for me is very special because, you know, playing in the league for 10 years, there are a lot of things that I missed because of, you know, how time really, really was not on my side and how detailed I had to be within my craft. So going back and seeing high school friends and also collegiate friends, that always meant something to me. And it's so funny because it can be someone that I haven't talked to in like 5 years.
0: Mm-hmm.
5: But when I see them, it's like we just talked yesterday. And I literally had somebody, this might end up on this list too.
0: Okay.
5: I literally just had somebody hit me up. They seen something about homecoming and it reminded them of parties. And they literally texted me and said, man, you and CT, my roommate at the time at the University of Louisville, y'all threw the best parties always.
0: Oh, man.
5: Every week, everyone was looking forward to coming to y'all's house for parties. And, man, that's just, whoo! That was a good time. That was a time to be alive right there, Freddie.
0: Because we know it ain't a party. If it's not an HD party, we got an HD party. Don't stop. I can only imagine what that was like.
5: And see, I had to make sure everyone was safe. I didn't allow people to drink and drive, nothing like that. Listen, if we're going to have fun, we're going to do it the right way. and the right way is going to be the best way.
0: Can you imagine an HD party at the height of his powers? No, I cannot imagine that. E-Dog, we got three for CMP.
6: I was going to say, HD gave his number four before I could give him, you know, agree with the number three here.
0: Okay, so we're all in agreement. CMP, we haven't seen in a long time.
6: Yeah, I mean, I was going to say, you know, like, three for three here, and mentioning the fact that, my school didn't have a football team. So there's no football game to go back to, you know, necessarily. Right. So I had my 10-year reunion, and I was able to do those similar things. And so I, 100%, seeing the alumni, seeing people that you haven't seen in a long time is good enough for me for number three.
0: Sounds good.
1: Number four.
0: So number four for me, so I'm going to kick it off. So far on the Freddie Harris Selection Committee, what says homecoming to YOU or US and us, meaning me, Freddie Coleman, Harry Douglas, Shannon Penn, E-Dog, Eric Hanman, our man Jake the Snake is our tiebreaker. These are the top three so far. Pep rally, bonfires at number one. Football game at number two. CMP, you have not seen in a long time. That's at number three. For four for me, I'm going to go ahead to E-Dawson at the spot.
5: Well, can I touch on something very quickly,
0: have at it.
5: Freddie?
0: Have at it.
5: Number one, who was having bonfires?
0: Oh, we had a bonfire at our homecoming. Yeah, absolutely.
5: Oh, okay.
0: Yeah, we had a bonfire.
7: We had a bonfire homecoming week as well.
0: Texas A&M is known for that. Bonfires before the game. But their homecoming bonfire is ridiculous.
5: Okay.
0: Yeah, exactly. They didn't have one of those?
5: I've never experienced a bonfire for pep rally. I've been to a lot of them, but never for like homecoming.
0: They didn't have one in Louisville? A bonfire at the pep rally?
5: I don't remember.
0: Okay.
5: Not that I can recall.
0: Maybe you're too busy hosting the HD party and getting things ready for the next night.
5: I had my own bonfire.
0: I bet you did.
5: Light that.
0: No fire involved, as far as that. But for me, number four, I'm going to eat the spot. I mean, how many times? Sometimes the best thing about going back to your school is to go where people, and you wonder, they're still gathering there.
5: Red Barn.
0: Then when you get there, for us at Mansfield, it was definitely what we called Zanzibar. It's like a little kind of club that we created. And going back there, so, yep, remember being on that dance floor. Yep, being in that corner. Yep, remember being in that booth. So, yeah, E-Dog, I'm with you. I got the spot, HD. That's for me at number four.
5: All right, number four for me is going to be the parties. The parties. Whether they were at a venue or whether those were house parties, you can never, ever forget. I will never, ever forget anybody that was involved in a party I had at, what was that address? I think it was 151. You know what?
0: Yeah,
5: y'all don't even know that address.
0: Yeah, exactly.
5: The parties always were the most memorable, especially when you won on homecoming.
0: Oh, man. I can only imagine what that's like. You win the homecoming parties after you win a football game. Even the parties after you lost the game, there'll be commiseration. But when you win, man, there was not a party that you could not go to.
5: Freddie, listen. Everyone knew South 3rd Street. I'm just going to put that address out there. That's part of South 3rd Street.
0: Yeah, I drove by South 3rd Street, and I went to do Louisville versus SMU.
5: I used to live right down South 3rd Street, Freddie.
0: I could clearly tell that was the party block, man.
5: Them cars were lined up on the street on South 3rd.
0: Yeah, and they were lined up on a Friday afternoon, so I can only imagine they're lined up on South 3rd Street after a homecoming football game. So we got one for the parties, one for the spot. E-Dog, Eric Hanneman, what's number four on your list of what says homecoming to you?
6: I got to back up you for liking my spot idea. You never know who you're going to run into at the spot, Freddie. And in my own right, I feel like they're parties of their own at the spot.
0: That's good.
6: You know, we're having parties at the spot.
0: It becomes an impromptu party at times.
6: You never know who you're going to run into. Like the two assistant coaches, you know, when your phone dies and you don't have an Uber back to the hotel, but you run into two assistant coaches that weren't supposed to be out. Yeah.
0: Are you speaking? That sounds like
6: No, of course not.
0: That sounds like an actual factual that you dealt with from you. That's what that sounds like. Shannon Penn, we got two for the spot, one for the party. Where do you stand?
7: It's always going to be a combination of both, because, like you said,
0: a party?
7: The spot can morph into the parties. Mm-hmm. So I'm going with HD on this one. It's the parties.
0: Okay.
7: It's the homecoming parties.
0: Right.
7: Whether it's a formal party, whether you're doing it's casual, maybe it's more of just everybody hanging out at a party. Either way, it's the parties.
0: Okay, so Jake, you get to be the tiebreaker once again.
5: Hey, you know what, Freddie? Hey, I don't think you should leave here. You've had too much to drink. You need to just stay here, and then in the morning you get up and you leave. That's everybody. Just stay here.
7: We got enough room
5: for everybody.
0: That seems like two more experiences being shared with the national audience.
7: I'm just looking out for you.
5: I'm looking out for all parties involved.
7: I'm looking out for my people. Wow. You know, we need to be out here. They out here anyway. Look, the Jakes is out here anyway. Let's just be safe.
0: Yeah.
7: Hey. Yeah. We got plenty of room.
0: Yep.
5: That's right.
0: Your horns are showing both of you. So Jake, you get a chance to break this tie. We got two for the parties from Shannon and HD. Two for the spot. Everybody getting together. We used to get together after me and E-Dog, so Jake, break the tie.
8: So when we were doing it in college, we were the spot, and we also had the party. So I'm going to go parties here because that's going to come on my mind.
6: That's fair.
8: Because the parties were at the spot, and the spot sure. was where I was. So. Okay.
5: Jake, say that one more time for the people that didn't hear you over these airwaves.
8: P-A-R-T-Y? Because we gotta.
7: Look, Jake was in there playing some Red Essence, getting it in. Jake was getting it in.
5: Yes, he was.
0: There are plenty of dads driving right now going, I'm keeping my daughters away from those three guys that are part of this program
5: right
0: Jake now.
5: Jake had them putting their fingers through his long hair.
0: You had them lined up, didn't you? Don't lie to me. We see the truth on your face.
1: Number five.
0: So we go to HD. Number five, part of the Freddie and Harry Selection Committee on ESPN Radio with me, Freddie Coleman, Harry Douglas, E-Duck, Eric Hanneman, Shannon Penn, and our man Jake the Snake as our tiebreaker. So far, the first four things we have, what says homecoming to you? Number one, pep rally and bonfire. Number two, football game. Number three, seeing people that you have not seen in years. And number four, not the parties, but the parties. That's at number four. So HD, what's number five?
5: U-G-L-Y, you ain't got no alibi. Step show. The step show. I'm going with the step shows.
0: I can never tell you we're going to go with the step show.
5: HBCUs, baby. HBCUs.
0: Yeah, we're starting to see a lot of that incorporated non-HBCUs with people of color fraternity.
7: Shout out to my folks, PWIs, too. They be getting it in.
0: Yeah, no doubt about that. So we got Step Show from HD. E-Dog, Eric Hanneman. I know you have Step Show on your list, so it's number five.
6: Yeah, you know what? it's only about time since the Greek owns the art a little bit here. Yeah.
0: Oh, really?
6: Yeah, come on, the Greeks.
0: Easy there, Nick Cannon.
6: All those strolls, the Divine Nine. Come on now.
0: Stop it. Now you're showing off now. Now stop it. That's enough of that.
6: Ooh. Shout out to Delta AKAs.
5: Shout out to all of them, too.
0: Did not have that on the bingo card today when it comes to E-Dog.
5: Shout out to all of them. What about Zeta the Zetas? What about the Zetas?
6: Give Zeta some love, too.
0: Don't be sorority shaming. We'll get in
5: trouble. No.
0: I just want to make sure.
5: I have some close friends that are Zetas.
0: I just want to make sure we don't get in trouble.
5: You got to give them Zetas some love, too.
0: Absolutely. I do not want the Panhellenic Council calling us right about now.
5: And you got ooh. You got them all. You got to give them all some love.
6: So, yeah, Step Show.
5: Got to give them all some love, especially when they gave you love.
0: Oh, my goodness gracious. So, we got two for Step Show. Shannon, are you going to make it three for Step Show?
7: You know what it is. You know what it is.
5: Pretty boy sweat. Ooh. Hey.
0: Oh, my God.
7: That pretty boy swag. Come on, it's that Greek life. You know what it is. Not just the Step Show. Yeah. It's the Greek life, of course. And on that note, I want to shout out my LBs.
0: There you go.
7: The Epsilon Alpha Chapter, Kappa Alpha Psi, Elizabeth City State. We just celebrated our 25th anniversary this weekend. Shout out to the bros, 12 Play. You know how we do, ECSU. EA got that dope. We in here, boy.
0: The pictures from your homecoming were fantastic, by the way. On your Instagram account, I think I've looked at those pictures and video at least like five times since you posted them.
7: Also,
0: those are fantastic.
7: Also, I want to shout out Norfolk State as well.
0: Mm-hmm.
7: Their homecoming too.
0: Yeah.
7: Did a thing or two at Norfolk State homecoming.
0: Uh-huh.
7: Thing or two at Norfolk State homecoming too.
0: Two parties in one weekend.
7: I was out here Brett Favre seeing if I still had it. Mentally, I was there. My body
5: I hear you over there, Lil Wayne. Yeah. I hear you over there, Lil Wayne.
7: I may or may not have been hoarse on Sunday.
0: Yeah, your mind was in the 1990s. Your body was back in 2026 involving this weekend. So, yeah, Step Show. That's number five. There's no need for me to vote as far as that goes.
1: Number six.
0: All right, Shannon, lead it off. We got top five of us. What says homecoming to us?
7: Uh-huh.
0: Pep rally, bonfire, number one. Football game, number two. Seeing people you have not seen in years, number three. The parties at number four. Step Show, Greek life at number five. So, Shannon, lead us off on number six.
7: Hey, stranger. You got to. That hey stranger. There's no other time.
5: How's
7: peak
5: life been?
7: Levels of that hey stranger than homecoming. That's your only time. That's an invitation. You might see a thing that you ain't seen in some time.
5: Hey, big head.
7: A big head, something you ain't talked to in some years.
0: I'm
7: what I'm saying?
0: I'm like
7: you
0: living vicariously through your past
7: you
0: life
7: checking
0: right
7: and
0: now.
7: Asking, hey, the husband came down with you? Oh, no,
0: oh,
7: he did?
0: No,
7: oh,
0: no.
7: Oh, what you doing later? What you getting into later? Yo, we're going to be at the spot. We're going to be at the spot later. We're going to be at E-Dog spot later with Jay. You trying to come through and hang out? Nah.
5: How's your marriage going?
7: Nah, it's good. Had a kid. Hey, I saw on Instagram. She a senior now, right? She a senior, too. Oh, my daughter plays softball, too. That's what's up. All right, it's good to hear.
5: You happy?
7: Good to see.
5: You happy?
7: Good to see. Nah.
0: The marriage I say will be my own. I can promise you after this conversation.
5: You happy?
0: My goodness.
7: And that's why I'm happy for you. I'm happy. You got a beautiful family.
0: Sure.
7: You got a beautiful family.
0: More horns showing from Shannon Penn. I'll go next. I know where HD is going to slide. He's probably going to slide with Shannon Penn. One I know that's not going to make it, the concert, depending on who's performing the concert. That probably is not going to make the list. But the next day, because there's always a recap after what happened that night at homecoming or that day at homecoming. Now, these two have had years recap afterwards. But how many times you get together at the restaurant for breakfast?
5: Oh, yeah.
0: For lunch the next day?
5: What you doing later? What right, you doing tomorrow?
0: The recap next day. Like, you look at somebody and say, that was a mistake. Or, that was a good idea. So I'm going with Harry Douglas the next day after homecoming. Because you know, if everybody got together, about five or six of you around the table, and you did not leave. You got there, and 3 hours later, you finished eating, and you're still there recapping the next day after what happened the night before HD. So I'm going the next day.
5: It's been a while since, you know, my night was that eventful.
0: Exactly. I can't believe we... .. I can't believe he... ..
5: Hey, boy, that 5 hour energy, you talk about that five hour energy was working at homecoming.
0: The next day, there's no walker shame, it's a driver shame.
5: Man, I'm a rock at a hard place right now because Shannon's... Yep. Hey, big head. How you been? How's the family? The recap. Is there any way we can combine them?
0: Sure. Why not?
5: Let's combine the two. Combine them.
0: The night.
6: Remember when Shannon said, hey, stranger?
0: Exactly. The hey, stranger day after. That's how we're characterizing it. Derek, you got to chime in?
6: Derek, Frank, no, I got nothing. I was going to do something on, like, vintage attire, but no, it's not going to contribute at all to this conversation.
0: We had enough vintage with Shannon and HD regarding past homecoming. So those are our top six, what says homecoming to us, pep rally bonfire, number one, football game, number two, seeing people you have not seen in years, number three, the parties at number four, step show Greek life at number five, and number six, hey, stranger, the next day. The next day after the hey, stranger. Those are our top six of what says homecoming to us. What is your favorite homecoming memory? And keep it clean. This is a family show.
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0: We'll get to your homecoming memories on the Groovathon edition of Freddie and Harry on ESPN Radio and the ESPN app. But before we get to you at 888-729-3776, Harry has this word because we sure can need it from the Wellness Company.
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14: For the experience he has now, not a first-year starter, second-year starter, that he should be doing better at the collegiate level against college kids who aren't going to be playing in the NFL, the most of these guys. So if you don't master the college game, how can we expect you to do that in the NFL? Now, if he comes out, say he plays pretty well the rest of the way, comes out, still has his ups and downs, then I think it's got to be the Green Bay Packer model. It's got to be where you treat him like they did with Aaron when Brett Favre was there, or Jordan Love when Aaron was there. He's got to sit for a period of time and not be expected to come in right, like a lot of these rookie quarterbacks come in right away, like Mendoza's now waiting. We'll see what happens with Fernando, played last week. But it's got to be, I think, more the Packer model if a team drafts Arch Manning in the first, if he does come out, and he will go probably in that first round area somewhere. It's going to have to be, like I said, a team like that that's going to be patient, understand we have a talented kid, but he needs some things to work on.
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1: I'm Ed Bank, and we are about 9 minutes away from Game 3 of the National League Championship Series between the Dodgers and the Brewers. Milwaukee looking to take a commanding 3-0 lead. Shohei Ohtani is in the lineup tonight for L.A., but he is batting sixth. Our coverage on ESPN Radio gets underway in about an hour. The American League Championship Series will continue tomorrow afternoon in Cleveland. The game was originally scheduled to be at 6 Eastern. It's now 1 Eastern because of a forecast of rain in Cleveland. The Rays and Guardians are tied at a game apiece. The Phillies are bringing Don Mattingly back as their manager on a 2-year extension, but the Astros are not bringing back Joe Espada. To football, where teams are beginning to get ready for Sunday, including the winless Chargers, will face the unbeaten Chiefs. Despite L.A. struggles, the NFL Network's Ian Rappaport says a coaching change isn't happening.
2: My understanding is Jim Harbaugh is not in trouble as of right now. There's nothing imminent. I don't get the sense inside the building that this is something they're weighing or discussing.
1: Meanwhile, Lamar Jackson did not practice today, but sources have told ESPN's Adam Schefter he has a real chance of playing Sunday in Cleveland. Michael Penix did practice. He's scheduled to play Sunday.
3: Hey, it's Evan Cohen. Coming up Thursday, we'll react to Game 3 of the National League Championship Series. 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

0: Don't forget to round out your protection with life, phone, and pet health insurance. Weigh in at 888-729-3776. We can't wait to hear from you. What is your favorite homecoming memory? 888-729-3776. But if it's a Wednesday, it's not just a Wednesday. It's a Wendre Day. Yeah. Hell yeah. That is the dulcet tones of Andre Snellings, ESPN senior writer and an FOFH, a friend of Freddie and Harry. Hit him on socials at Professor Driz. We may not even get to anything he wants to talk about WNBA NFL-wise. Based on our selection committee topics, what says homecoming to you? Pep rally bonfire, that was number one. Football game, number two. Seeing people you have not seen in years, number three. The parties at number four. Step show Greek life at number five. And then our personal favorite, hey, stranger, hey, big head, the next day after that. Those are the top six involving the committee, involving what says homecoming to you. So, Dre, what says homecoming to you?
1: All right, I got a homecoming memory, but first, we got beef. I ain't been in here in a little bit.
0: Okay.
1: So I'm on Twitter. Right. You know, I go to retweet the, hey, if you on Twitter, come check me out. I'm about to be on the show with my fellas.
0: Right.
1: Why is a ESPN senior writer, Professor Driz, joins us now with a picture of Joe Fortenbaugh.
0: That's out of our control there.
1: Oh,
0: that's the
1: okay.
0: Social media people that messed that up. Media people that messed that up.
1: Joe's my man, but we don't have a lot in common looks-wise. So
0: yeah, or anything else.
1: All right, homecoming. For me, homecoming, my homecoming memory is always going to come down to a Cadillac and the Isley Brothers.
0: Okay. And, this ought to be good.
1: Yeah, you know, like y'all talked a lot about, you know, college homecomings and stuff. This is back in high school. My best friend Jamal, his pops, the old school cat, you know, he had a special side garage that had his Cadillac in it. And it was a long yellow Cadillac.
0: Right.
1: With like the car covering on it, you know, to make sure. That was that lack that, like, you know, like, y'all young boys don't know nothing about this. You know, you can't touch the lack. Well, homecoming 1994, he let us push the lack to homecoming. And the dance and everything, that was cool. But the most fun part was after the dance, we came up. I'm talking about this Cadillac was so long, me and Maul was able to lay out full length on the hood of the lac.
2: Oh, yeah.
1: The girls was up there with us. You know what I'm saying? And we were playing the Isley Brothers. So for me, if I'm thinking homecoming memories, it's the Isley Brothers and the Cadillac.
0: What's something about the Isley Brothers?
1: Oh, well, Between the Sheets. It's got to be Between the Sheets.
0: It could have been like, you know.
2: Hey,
0: girl. Exactly.
1: The lac had an 8-track player. So it wasn't like no whole lot of songs. It was like you played it, and then you played it again.
0: It could have been Footsteps in the Dark, Groove with You. I'm asking for a friend.
1: Yeah, no. Hey, it's a lot of Isley Brothers that's created some great memories, but Between the Sheets is hard to top.
2: I will say this, though. I really do hope, you know, this next generation, they're experiencing great things when it comes to homecoming, and they also could have these memories to reminisce on back when they get older. But I do want to transition because I'm right here in Atlanta, Georgia, Saturday at State Farm Arena. Mm-hmm. Yes, the game, the WNBA Finals have been moved to State Farm Arena. Mm-hmm. You have the Golden State Valkyries versus the Atlanta Dream. What are you looking forward to most about this series between these two teams, Dre?
1: Oh, yeah. So I am super excited for this series. I'm glad that they get to play at State Farm. Yes. You know, that only makes sense. Because these are two teams that traditionally aren't here, right? Like, for both franchises, this is their first time playing in the WNBA Finals. The Valkyries, it's only their second year in existence. But the Dream, you know, they've been in the playoffs the last 3 years, I think, out in the first round. Mm-hmm. But they built it up. They brought in Angel Reese this offseason. That was their big move. And now they playing at the top. And so I love how the Valkyries play because they're all about defense and grit and hustle. But then I love that Angel kind of brings that to the Dream as well.
0: Sure.
1: And so this feel like two edgy teams is going to face off. You know, you might see some fireworks on the court. You know what I'm saying? Like, that's the kind of hoops I love to see. So I think that this series is going to be very fun to watch. And, you know, I'm going to be checking it out to see who takes it off.
0: You won't be the only one, but here's the problem with it. It's happening right in the middle of football season.
1: Yeah.
0: If I'm the WNBA, by the way, he's Andre Snellings, ESPN senior, right? Him on the social, Professor Driz on the Groove on Wednesday edition of Freddie and Harry, presented by Progressive Insurance and ESPN Radio and the ESPN app. If I'm WNBA, I'm not playing one of these games on the weekend. That'd be during the week thing, Monday, Wednesday, Friday. If the series goes past that, Monday, Wednesday, Friday again, because in Atlanta football, a lot of people's attention spans are going to miss out on a potential great series if any of those games happen on a Saturday or Sunday, which more than likely is going to happen.
1: Yeah, no, I feel that. You know, like Harry said, the first game is going to be this Saturday. So, you know, that. But this was a special circumstance year because they had the World Cup that basically added a month and a half to the end of the season. So normally their playoffs would have already been over by now. And you know, when it comes to, you know, who's going to watch, I guess they have to lean into the people that are fans of the WNBA are going to lean in.
0: Sure.
1: But I wanted to take a minute to talk a little bit about Angel Reese, because so the dream being in the finals is not a surprise to me. And y'all might remember, but like when the Dream traded for Angel Reese in the spring, I said then, both in writing and on the air, that they were going to be in the final because she was a huge impact player that was going to be able to take them to the next level. And that wasn't really well received at the time.
0: Gee, I wonder why.
1: Yeah, I mean, we know that the Angel Reese Caitlin Clark rivalry is kind of defined in a lot of ways this early era of both college basketball and into their WNBA careers. But, you know, my colleague Liz Loza has this column she calls Facts Versus Feelings. And, you know, I'm a numbers guy. I'm a analytics guy. And so those are facts. And so the people on the internet that for years have been like, hey, Angel Reese can't play because she misses layups, or, you know, it don't matter that she gets rebounds because they really rebounds from her own. I'm like, y'all are in your feelings. Y'all are missing the point. And so with basketball, either NBA or WNBA, I love to look at how does a team play with a player on the court versus how they play when that player's not on the court. What is this player's impact? I don't care what the box scores say. How much does this player change winning?
2: Defensive player of the year.
1: Yeah. Mm-hmm. Oh, I called that too, by the way. If any of y'all read my articles on ESPN, she was 30-1 long shot. But in the preseason, I said the pick to make for the Atlanta Dream is that Angel Reese will be the defensive player of the year this year. But more than that, and oh, by the way, I cashed on it, so I hope y'all listen, because
0: okay.
1: I did.
0: There we go. Got some money on that.
1: Yeah, got some money on it.
0: Put some money on it.
1: Yep. And I got money in the previous generation.

0: NBA with a similar thing. When Kevin Garnett got traded from the Minnesota Timberwolves to the Celtics, I immediately called my man who lived close to Vegas and said, put money on the Celtics to win the championship because y'all just got the biggest impact player in the NBA on this team. It was not reported. Nobody really picked them to win the title. And I think a lot of people felt like, well, Kobe or Tim Duncan or, you know, Steve Nash was winning MVPs. I'm like, no, facts over feelings. Is an impact player, they're going to win the title. Same with the Dream. They brought in Angel Reese, and here they are.
1: Yeah, exactly. And put it this way, Angel Reese, she keeps flipping that narrative.
0: Yeah.
1: The more you know what they throw at her, mm-hmm. the more she seems to overcome and make that work. And the Atlanta Dream have been a prime beneficiary of making the WNBA Finals for the first time, taking the Golden State Valkyries. That series starts this weekend. Like we mentioned, every Wednesday around this time, it's not a Wednesday, it's a Wendre Day. Yeah.
0: Hell yeah.
1: Because you always win when Dr. Dre, a.k.a. Andre Snelling, stopped by to bring his Snellingness to the party. He's an ESPN senior writer. Hit him on the socials at Professor Dre. Always great that he stops by here.
0: And I don't look like Joe Fortenbaugh.
1: I don't know if a grateful nation is thankful or thankful, but either way, everybody's thankful that those two things aren't the same involving him. We'll talk to you next week, Dre. Thanks a lot.
0: All right, Joe.
1: He's, like I mentioned, Andre Snelling, ESPN senior writer. Hit him on the socials, Professor Dre. He gave us his best homecoming memory. What is your favorite homecoming memory? And do us a favor, 888-729-3776. Act like your kids are listening. This way you'll behave. 888-729-3776. We get to your memory stories after Harry Dunst gives you this word, courtesy of Marriott.
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0: Alex and Freddie Coleman. It is the Wednesday Groove with our known as Freddie and Harry, presented by Progressive Insurance on ESPN Radio and the ESPN app. Yeah, we got you going crazy because we know you're going to give it and give it good when it comes to your favorite homecoming memory. Our selection committee had six topics that says homecoming to us. All we need is one from you at 888-SAY-ESPN, 888-729-3776. What is your favorite homecoming memory? Here are the top six. What says homecoming to me? HD, Shannon Penn, E-Dog, Eric Hanneman. Number one, pep rally bonfire. Number two, football game. Number three, seeing people that you have not seen in years. Number four, not parties, the parties. Number five, step show slash Greek life. And number six, hey, stranger. Hey, big head. Haven't seen in a while. And then discussing it in silence the next day at the table with your friends at breakfast.
1: You happy?
0: Was it good? 888-729-3776 on the Freddie and Harry call-in line. Bristol in Virginia. What is your favorite homecoming memory?
2: Hey, fellas, y'all hit the nail on the head with this one. Look here, first of all, they all kind of blend together. So, you know, the hey, big head text actually starts right now, about 2 weeks ahead of time. You got to warm it up, season it up a little bit. And then, you know, y'all forgot tailgating, bro. When I was at Hampton University, they didn't allow us to tailgate. But now we tailgating on steroids. I was telling Shannon that his frat brothers, that doggone Beta Chi Monster by the sea, they bring out a tractor trailer. They turn it into a sports bar. They're serving the ladies drinks. They got TV showing all the other football games. And then on the top of the other thing, they got a DJ with special guest musical acts.
0: Wow.
2: They had Dougie Fresh up there the other year. And then my frat brothers take over the whole sidewalk and then the steps in front of the gym. And, you know, we got little couches with drinks and stuff. And then, you know, it's just talking to everybody, man. It's a
1: Bristol, give us a rule. Give us a rule, man.
2: A rule? I just give you a bark. Just,
1: I love it.
0: I can't wait to see Hampton this weekend because they're playing Sacred Heart at Sacred Heart, a football game doing on Flow Sports. So I'm sure there are a couple of Hampton alum that may come up there. I may have to share that story from Bristol, Virginia. About no tailgating then? But they're tailgating now. Please share your thoughts. Brian in Denver, what is your favorite homecoming memory, my friend?
3: Okay, so my girlfriend and her best friend and her best friend's brother, we all skipped school that day. You know, we were having ourselves a time. So my girlfriend, she goes home to get ready for homecoming, and her friend who lives down the road, right down the road from me, offers to give me a ride home after she left. And I know not to get in the car. I don't want stories being told. So I'm a big skateboarder at the time. So I grab onto the back of the bumper, and this girl goes 40 miles an hour, and I face planted in the asphalt. I broke my jaw in three places right before homecoming.
1: Oh, damn, Brian, you would have did better getting off in that car.
0: Exactly. That cuts into your drinking time at homecoming.
1: You did better get in that front seat.
0: Yeah, and take your chances.
1: Yeah, man.
0: The jaw you save will be your own involving that.
1: Back then, I'm taking my chances anyway.
0: Yeah, absolutely. Elliot, not in Jacksonville, but Duval. Elliot, what is your favorite homecoming memory, my friend?
4: Man, I miss the fact I get to my job. Times change. I don't get to talk to you guys as much. I miss you guys, but always a pleasure. Always a pleasure. So first I must say, and I told this to Shannon, he was laughing. It's very true. It's the friend who doesn't go to school there because they get to act as they don't go to school there. Okay. The friend that you meet, you know what I'm saying? That's number one. And I got to give a shout out. The 90s Gator Ground, nothing touched it. Greatest show. Going to Gator Growl, kick, serious. But it's the friend who got invited, and they don't go to school there. Remember that.
0: Bring that friend, and you'll bring your friend, and then everybody will be friends.
1: Hello.
0: At homecoming. Keep weighing in. 888-729-37-SEX. Give it to us. What is your favorite homecoming memory? You get a chance to be heard on Freddie and Harry Groupathon Wednesday, presented by Progressive Insurance.
1: He's how you been? Covers.
0: Hey, Big Head. I'm Freddie Coleman. So who's going to be the Big Head tonight in Game 3? The Dodgers or the Brewers? We'll find out next on Freddie and Harry. We'll see who's happy.
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19: 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Welcome into the High School Fan Zone. I'm Randy Rosetta. You've logged on to 100.7 The Score or Fox 34 News Now. Or Kyler, where else are they finding us? 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
19: On YouTube. There's all kinds of places to find it. If you found us, you know we're, you know you're in the right place. We're going to talk high school sports for the next 2 hours. We're going to go talk to Lubbock High, Coronado, Monterey, and Estacado for 30 minutes each. These girls are all looking at me like, I don't want to talk to him for 30. I promise it goes fast, and it's not really 30 minutes because we get commercial breaks in there. We're going to start off with volleyball. We went all volleyball Monday night, so we're just kind of continuing that before we jump in and talk volleyball with Lubbock High's assistant coach, Krista Ramirez, and I'm going to let her introduce the four girls when we get started. We're going to roll in two different sets of girls here. I want to run through the football schedule. We are talking some football tonight. I hope Andrew Roy, Jason Sims, and Eric Ward are coming in after this. But we're going to start. I'm going to kick off here by running through the football schedule this week. Starts tomorrow night. The Westerners are at home against Caprock at 7 p.m. That's the Thursday night throwdown, I believe. If Greg McAllister gave me the right information, which I'm sure he did, that's on I'll have to look it up. He gave me the call letters. I'm going to have to look it up. I think it's My Lubbock TV is what it's called. That'll also be on LubbockISDSports.com. That's at 7 p.m. at Lowry Field. Monterey goes up the road to Dick Bivens Stadium for a 7 p.m. game. That's also on LubbockISDSports.com, and TPSN Sports will have that, the video of that. There's a six-man team in action tomorrow. Kingdom Prep plays at Midland Holy Cross. Friday night, very full schedule. Big game of the week in Lubbock is Memorial against Friendship. 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Friendship.tv will have it. Anywhere you want to watch that game, that'll be, I'm going to guess, a pretty big crowd out in Wolfirth for that one. First time they've ever played. Coronado is on the road at Lubbock Cooper at 7 p.m. That's right here on 100.7 The Score. LubbockISDSports.com will also have it, and Lubbock Cooper's YouTube channel. Estacado is the Lowry Field game tomorrow, Friday night. They play Borger. That will be on LubbockISDSports.com. Let me see who else. Trinity Christian's on the road at Carmdale. Lubbock Christian's at home against Andrews, and Christ the King is at home against Plainview Classical at 4:30 p.m. I think that's pretty much it. There's also volleyball going on. That's why we're talking volleyball with Lubbock High. Matt Leesman is he begged off because he's got, how old's his son? Middle school.
21: 12.
19: So middle schoolish age, and he said he hadn't gotten the chance to see him play. I will never ask a coach to come in if they want to go watch their kid play, because that's, don't get that time back. So Matt, you're spared, but you have to listen to me talk to these girls about seeing if they can get you to smile, since you're not here to smile yourself. We actually got a picture of you from your match the other day, and there's a picture of Matt Leesman smiling. It's like seeing Bigfoot ride in on a unicorn.
21: Because a rare find.
19: I've known him for 9 years now, and that's the third time I've seen him smile. He knows I'm teasing him. Krista, go ahead and introduce the two girls with you here.
21: Okay, to my right is Nora Crago and Kylie Vara.
19: These are what age?
21: Sophomore and senior.
19: Sophomore and senior, which I'm glad that y'all brought a mix, because that's, I told Matt I wanted to talk to you guys because the record doesn't look like what you want it to right now, and you're not going to get to the playoffs, which that's not the all end all in every sport. But I watched you guys against Memorial 3 weeks ago, something like that. Mm-hmm. It was the five set match. And you played for Matt in,
21: yes,
19: we'll just say 10 years ago.
21: About.
19: we'll keep it there. We'll keep it 10 years, because Matt's been there a long time. But Lubbock High volleyball looks different this year. You guys just, mm-hmm, you have a different look about you. Now, the seniors are part of that, but the young group that's here now, that's coming up, how long have you been coaching with him?
21: 2 years now.
19: So you've been around. You've seen, mm-hmm, am I wrong? Or does this team kind of feel different right now, this program?
21: It does feel different. I feel like the younger ones and the newcomers are bringing an energy and a fire that's kind of been missing for the past couple years. So
19: you're one of the seniors. You've been around. Grab the mic there. Sometime when you're an older player and younger players come in, you don't want to embrace them. You want to be like, hold them off at arm's length. But just watching you guys, that's not the case. You guys have all kind of blended together. What is it that makes this team different in your mind?
2: I think what makes us different is the fact that these younger girls are coming in with such a fire, but also that they are willing to work, and they also are willing to listen to the older girls. And we are like very welcoming with them. We want to make them not feel nervous or uncomfortable. We really want to show them like we've been a part of this program for 3 to 4 years, and we just want y'all to come in and like really just change the game and shape your season how you want it to go.
19: And how have they done that?
2: They've done honestly really well. They've come in just ready to work every practice, every game. They come in with the new. They're willing to work and willing to learn. They're not afraid to ask questions, but also they're not afraid of feedback when we give it to them. They are very willing to use what we say and try and implement it into the next point in the next play.
19: Okay, Nora, the other side of that, why have you new, younger girls, what energy have you brought, do you think? You hear them talking about you bringing energy.
20: Well, I think really it's just our mentality coming into it, just as Callie said, as we are younger and we really want to show up for these older girls and say that we really want to put in this effort that you guys are showing to us. We really want to implement this, the really high standard that you guys set for us in practice, on game. So it just really changed our mindset when we're practicing. So
19: I told Coach a minute ago, I'm the father of a recent Lubbock High graduate. So I watched her go through Hutch and then Lubbock High. And the thing that struck me the whole 6 years, whatever that was, is win-loss records matter in sports. That's fine. But the energy and the enthusiasm at Lubbock High games, there's not many places where you match that. And you're a Lubbock High graduate. Mm-hmm. Was that the case back then? Was there – Coach Wonrod always talks about the pep rallies, and I didn't believe him. My daughter was a cheerleader. Then she was a Rough Rider, and I didn't believe him. And then I went to a pep rally, and I was like, oh, I get it now. There's something at that school that just gets young people revved up.
2: I think it's just pride. You know, we're at the Lubbock High School, the original high school in Lubbock, Texas. And I think a lot of generations have gone through that school, so there's just this sense of pride that's been built up over the years. And when you walk in the building, you just feel it. So I think that's what it is, just this sense of pride.
19: And it's very unique. Mm-hmm. We'll come back after this break and talk more in the Westerner Fan Zone on 100.7 The Score.
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5: Welcome back in. This is the Westerner Fan Zone on Wednesday night. I'm Randy Rosetta. This is 100.7 The Score. Wednesday nights we talk to the Lubbock ISD school. So we'll go Lubbock High, Coronado, Monterey, Estacado. Mondays we talk to Memorial, Lubbock Cooper, Friendship, and Liberty. Eight public schools. We make sure that we give all eight of them a little bit of attention, a little bit of a spotlight. Lubbock High is here tonight. I wanted to give Juan Rodriguez, football coach, a little bit of a break. That dude is where's Waldo? Was he at your match last night?
6: Yes.
5: Yep. He's like everywhere. And I know he likes to go to the junior high or middle school game, so I think that's probably where he's at tonight. His son is in school yet? In high school?
6: Mm-hmm. Yes.
5: Okay. I can't tell a story he told me about his son because I don't want to embarrass his son, but he's like, I wanted to give him a little bit of a break. Matt Leesman needed to go see his son, so he sent in Krista, and she brought in about half the team, I think, which that's all right. We're going to talk about what you guys have done. We already talked about you guys looking different, just the feel is different. One of your players just said there's a very specific goal remaining. Three matches left. Friday at Caprock.
6: Yes.
5: Tuesday at Monterey.
6: At home.
5: At home. And then you finish at Lubbock Cooper.
6: Yes.
5: So introduce these two girls, then we'll talk about what that one remaining goal, remaining goal is.
6: Okay, we have freshman Cameron Herring and then senior Ava Cuevas.
5: So Ava, you've been through a few seasons. Mm-hmm. Was it 2 years ago you guys, that may have been one of the times I saw Matt Leesman smile. You won two or three matches fairly early in district, mm-hmm. and it sort of unraveled a little bit, but you could kind of still see even then. Same question I asked your fellow senior there, this building process with these young players, what's been the key?
7: I think the key is the excitement to be on the court with each other. I know from preseason as a senior, we were very excited to go into our senior season because I know for certain that us as seniors, we wanted to be the example that we wanted to see. And we hoped we were doing that. And the younger girls, they kind of just went in with such enthusiasm that it kind of felt like we don't have to have the reins on majority of what is going to happen. And so it's really exciting, and it's been honestly kind of a blessing just to see girls go out with such excitement and the same excitement that we have and just to have it reciprocated.
5: All right, I'm going to make Cameron blush here a little bit. There's some good freshmen in Lubbock, and she's in the very highest upper echelon. Just watching her against Memorial and then talking to Matt and talking to a few other coaches, she's already turned some heads. And she's going to tell us what that goal is for this right now. What's your record right now?
8: Our record is 14 and 20.
5: Yeah, 14 or something.
8: So yeah, 14 and something.
5: There you go.
8: My goal for the rest of the season was just, like, get to 15 games, win 15 games. That would have been a record that Lubbock High would have set, and I think over a decade is what Leesman said. So just getting to win 15 games would be a humongous like milestone for the program.
5: Because tournament season, you guys did some good things. Mm-hmm. When he'd send me stuff, you can't tell somebody's emotion from a text, especially Matt. But he would put little notes in. And so for folks who don't know, when I'm gathering stuff for HubSpeedPreps.com, we go to Rank One is the kind of the parent information portal, and that's where I get stuff from. And in the little things, Matt has little notes in there about how you guys have played. And this season, they've been much more positive. Chris, have you kind of picked up on that, having played for him and coached for him for 2 years now, that he's pretty excited about where you guys are headed?
6: Oh, absolutely. I think, especially this year, we actually had some height and depth.
5: Mm-hmm.
6: So being able to stick pieces here and there and play with the lineup a little bit and give these newcomers some experience has been really good for the program.
5: What have you learned about Matt these last 2 years coaching with him that you didn't really grasp as a player for him?
6: That he's kind of a softy. I think when I was playing for him, I was just always nervous and wanting to do the right thing all the time. And being a colleague now, I see the different sides of him, and it's very interesting, the different sides of him.
5: So after the Memorial match that I said I watched, so I'm a two-time girl dad, so I'm a softie, whether I have no choice, it's just built in. And we were talking, and he said, well, we're getting better at this and this, but they're still high school girls, and there's still some stuff that happens that, and I just looked at him, I said, yeah, I totally understand. But he likes you guys, so that's a good first step. He doesn't I think he's liked your class from the beginning. So three matches left for the Lady Westerners, starting Friday with a very winnable match on the road at Caprock. We'll be back with one more segment in the Westerner Fan Zone on 100.7 The Score.
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5: Welcome back. We are in the Westerner Fan Zone on a Wednesday night on the 14th of October. These girls, we were just talking in between breaks. Krista kind of mentioned she played volleyball and softball at Lubbock High. Girls basketball has been big out here. When I got here, it was already big. But every other sport has gotten bigger and bigger. Volleyball maybe has made the biggest jump. Why do you played volleyball. Why do you think that's happened here?
6: I think just, again, the energy that these younger generations are bringing into it. And volleyball is a fun sport. It's fast. And I think just the energy around it, the hype around it, I think these girls play club all year round. It's just their whole life, so they bring that into school, and yeah, it's just blown up.
5: Three of the four up here said they played club at one point. Ava, did you play ever play club? Okay, you're a unique story, and I'll tell you when we get done here. I think that's cool. I think it's great that that not everybody follows the same path. How long have you all played, did or still play club?
8: So I'm trying to think.
5: Cameron's the only one that still does.
8: 5 years.
5: Okay, so you were just a little girl.
8: Yes, sir.
5: What about you?
8: I started in third grade, so what would that have
5: so
8: been?
5: So 6 or 7 years.
8: Probably.
5: So, same amount as you. How did that pay off? How is that paying off now as a varsity player?
8: I think
5: Don't make me get in trouble with your mom.
8: I think, like, just knowing the speed and like playing against, like going to qualifiers at club tournaments, like being able to like play fast volleyball, and then just the exposure of the game, like I came in like knowing what I'm doing, like knowing my skill and stuff, and then yeah, just like knowing how to keep up with like big teams, big players, because I've played them in club before. So
5: nothing's gonna shock you.
8: Mm-hmm. Yeah.
5: What about you? Now, Nora does not play anymore. She retired.
22: Yes. One thing I think club does for you is definitely, if you're going into it as a little, it definitely impacts your fundamentals and like your basics. It really pushes you to get those skills down and melt it into your brain, whether or not like you play super year round or not. But it just, doing the little things always helps. And like Cam said, just going to qualifiers, it really helps you see what the competition is. Like if you're going to Dallas, you see teams from out of state and you really get to see what the competition is, and it's really helpful.
5: So you two older girls, mm-hmm. You didn't play club, you stopped playing club. When you get these girls in here that have that different experience, how much has that been part of you guys kind of elevating this year?
7: I think it helps out a lot, as in to we can kind of piggyback off of each other. I feel like we're very encouraging with each other, and we try to implement that every single practice. And I think, especially with the younger girls like Cameron and Nora, it helps out a lot because it's the way that they carry themselves. It inspires other people to do the same or to keep pushing even more, and it's really great to see on and off the court.
5: And I said this, I mean this in a good way, watching the young ones when I did, they have a little swagger. Mm-hmm. And that's you need a little bit of that in high school sports. So you did play. What did you learn now that you see that they bring, that you can kind of lean on them and make sure they're leaning on you?
6: Kind of seeing like their experience in playing the high level teams, like knowing that I played club as well, but I stopped a little earlier. But knowing that they are still playing and still going against these high-level teams in, like, national qualifiers, knowing that I can lean on them, that when, like, things get tough or I think, wow, this team is really big, like, knowing that they are there and they're not going to falter. But also the fact that they can lean on me because I was there at one point, too,
1: and that I do know and understand what they're going through, and that if, say, they need some guidance or someone to lean on, that I am there for them too.
5: Yeah, because there's a difference between being a freshman and sophomore in high school, and I'm not talking sports, just in general in life. So what are you two going to do after high school?
1: I plan to just go to college and hopefully pursue a career in the medical field.
7: Yeah, I'm the same way. Pursue my MD.
5: Coach will tell you this. When you walk across that stage with Lubbock High, you've accomplished a lot, so you're going to be ready. But I guess I'll still have some season to go. Y'all don't even think about graduation. Let your mom and dad enjoy their time with you.
22: Yes.
5: Younger siblings, both of you?
22: I have an older sibling.
5: Okay. So, yeah, if you're the baby of the family, you make sure you stretch it out as long as you can. I'm speaking from experience there. Friday at Cap Rock, and then two more matches next week to finish up the regular season. These two will be back to play volleyball some more. Crystal will be back to coach some more. Think this program's on the upswing, and my goal next year is to not only watch them more, but to watch Matt Leesman and see if I can squeeze a few more smiles out of him. Here, look, you guys didn't believe me. There's a smiling Matt Leesman.
22: Oh, my gosh.
5: And that's against Amarillo High. So.
1: Oh, yeah.
5: It's going to wrap us up in the Westerner Fan Zone. We'll be back after this break in the Mustang Fan Zone on 100.7 The Score.
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5: Welcome back in. We're in the Mustang Fan Zone. We're going to switch to football. It's been volleyball for the first four, for all four segments on Monday, for the first one now. We're going to switch over to football, and I just said this to Andrew Roy. This is a fun week in Lubbock. Memorial and Friendship are getting a lot of attention because they're playing for the first time, and they should. That's a fun event. First time is always a fun thing. But there's two other games on the schedule. Now, every game, to me, is entertaining. Monterey and Tascosa's got some stuff attached to it tomorrow night as well. But Coronado and Lubbock Cooper play on Friday. Lubbock High and Caprock play tomorrow. Now, records-wise, standings-wise, that may not move the needle for a lot of people. But this reminds me of the end of last year when Coronado and Lubbock High, before all the controversy, you guys were playing at the end of the season, and there was a lot of pride involved. There was a lot of – and that game, I've told you and Juan both, that's one of the best games I've ever seen just because kids just went out there and played high school football. They had some things that they had to – I mean, you guys had this X, Y, and Z, but mostly it was just – young guys playing high school football, and that sometimes that's better than anything else.
0: Yeah, absolutely. We're still playing for something.
5: Yes, yeah, we'll talk about that.
0: Cooper's still playing for something. Chip has those guys playing lights out. You know, I went and watched them in person Friday in Abilene, and man, they're still playing hard. Mm-hmm, absolutely. You know, despite all the adversity they've gone through, and you know, we kind of been in the same boat, and their kids are still playing really, really hard.
5: The very similar boat. They jumped into that boat earlier.
0: Yeah.
5: With the injuries and they got more used to it a little quicker. You guys have dealt with it a little bit. Andrew's 100% spot on. I did sat down with Chip today and did a podcast. Lubbock Cooper's 0-6. Coronado's 1-5. That first blush is, oh man, these teams, what, they're just playing out the string. No, they're both playing hard, but they also still, there's the math is still in your favor. You still can start chopping wood here and be in that playoff discussion. So this is a big game for both teams for that reason.
0: Yeah, absolutely. And, you know, we think we've played the hardest three teams in the district, you know, even though this district is pretty even as far as talent goes and stuff like that. So it's still going to be an uphill battle, but we feel like we've played the meat of the district right now.
5: Which – now you get to play in your district, the closest thing to a rivalry game.
0: Yeah.
5: Let's see. You've been around 5-6 years?
0: 6 years.
5: So we're going back to some pretty fun. Now, I brought this up at the Texas Roadhouse Coaches Lunch, and that the series began when Max Katwinkle was coaching at Lubbock Cooper and Seth Parr was here, and it was a little spicy back then. DJ came in, and it sort of cooled off a little bit and just became – competitive, but you've been a part of some pretty fun games the last few years.
0: Yeah, and just going back, you know, those were some pretty good ball clubs that mm-hmm. were playing. Mm-hmm. Parr and Katwinkle were there, and it kept going on with you know, our first year here, and Chip, you know, he's had some great teams, and I think it's a fun rivalry.
5: I'm going to pick this scab. Were you there for the field goal at the end?
0: Yes, I was.
5: Cub Patton game, which is still one of the weirdest finishes, but just, and I've never seen a high school game end on a 50-yard field goal.
0: Yeah.
5: And it was, there was a lot of excitement. It was kind of an ugly game, especially when you're on that side of it, but they found a way to win. Did you guys beat them DJ's first year?
0: No, they beat us, and it was 21-7 ball game.
5: Okay.
0: And I think they went to the semifinals that year.
5: That was during that stretch when it was either semifinals or
0: – yeah.
5: And, Chip, if you're listening, I'm sorry, I'm going to bring this up. They only went to the semifinals. Usually they got beat by the state champion.
0: Yeah. I think they got beat by Sauk that year.
5: South Oak Cliff and Aledo twice, and it's just that proves what they were doing. But Coronado was not very far off.
0: Mm-hmm.
5: Seth Parr's last game, I'm trying to think, it was third round, lost to Red Oak. You guys came in. Mm-hmm. There was a little bit of transition. I'll say this again. You know what I'm going to say. The dude to my left has a big part of why they turned that season around, because the defense kind of pulled Coronado out of some doldrums there. You guys had a chance to do some things. Kind of same thing happened to you that season that happened to Coronado the year before. You played really well, just ran into a team that found a hot streak, Midlothian.
0: Yeah.
5: Is that the last playoff?
0: Mm-hmm.
5: Okay.
0: That's the last one.
5: We've got some motivation there. So, yeah. this game this week, again, two teams that have not found their rhythm, have, safe to say, you've not played your best game.
0: Right.
5: But you still got three chances to do it, or mm-hmm. four chances to do it. You mentioned Cooper looking better, and 55-0 is 55-0. You played I don't know where PD's ranked. I know there's different rankings, but I know from a lot of people that you're one of them has talked about how good they are. What were some silver linings that you took away from last week?
0: Man, I think our kids played hard, given the circumstances. They pulled together and played for each other. They knew it was going to be an uphill battle, but they still fought, and we threw Aiden to the dogs. And if you know Aiden, his character, man, he's like, yes, sir, I got it. Like, he was all for it. And we knew their defensive front was going to be relentless and reckless, and he stood in there and gave us everything he could.
5: Aiden Gutierrez.
0: Yes.
5: Who stepped in at quarterback because David Bockham was dinged up, Rebel Beckham was dinged up. When I saw who – I got pictures and started seeing who was out there taking snaps, I immediately nodded my head because I thought you would say that exact thing. That
0: yeah.
5: If you're going – sometimes you're going against a bigger, meaner dog, and you've got to be just as – try to be just as mean, even if you're not as big. And I thought that's the guy that I figured you might hand the keys to and see what he could do.
0: Yeah, absolutely. We have full trust in him. We knew he wouldn't back down, and he was going to catch the snap, and he was going to try to do what he was supposed to do, and he gave us a shot.
5: I'm not going to gauge if that's the best team Coronado's played this season or not. They've played in more competitive games, and Andrew mentioned this. Now the road's a little less treacherous, starting with a Lubbock Cooper team that is on their fourth starting quarterback. Aiden Ramirez and Noah Clark have been split in time, which defensive coordinator, I don't know if that's a good thing or a bad thing when you have to get a team ready for two very different looks. But we got two more segments. We'll come back and talk more Mustang Lubbock Cooper football, and then a little bit ahead in the high school fan zone on 100.7 The Score.
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2: Welcome back in. I'm Randy Rosevin, and this is the High School Fan Zone on a Wednesday night. We're going to run back through that schedule real quick one more time. Pretty full slate. I'm trying to think. Liberty's the one team that's open this week. Everybody else is on the field playing. So Thursday night, two games. Caprock at Lubbock High in the Thursday night throwdown at Lowry Field. That will be on My Lubbock Now, I believe is what it's called, and LubbockISDSports.com. That's one of those fun games. Caprock has struggled a little bit. Lubbock High, Coronado beat Lubbock High, and Coronado or Lubbock High has kind of scuffled to find their rhythm since that game. Somebody's going to have to win that game, and I'm curious to see what the game plan is for both teams. Monterey goes up the road to Tascosa, third time the Plainsmen are making that trip in 4 weeks. They beat Caprock, lost Amarillo High last week, and now they're playing the third team up there. Tascosa, a pretty key game in District 2, 5A, Division 1, because both of them are 2-1. That's a pretty big hinge game for both of them. Friday night, we mentioned Coronado goes out to Lubbock Cooper. That's right here on Double T 97.3 FM, and LubbockISDSports.com will have that. In District 2, 5A, Division 1, Monterey and French or Memorial and Friendship play in the first time those two varsity teams will play. Same district, obviously. Memorial will be in the new school. That's on 97.3 and on Sunny 97.7. Estacado is the Lowry Field game on Friday night against Borger, LubbockISDSports.com. Let's see. Trinity Christians at Carmdale and Flower Mound. Lubbock Christians at home against Andrews. And Christ the King in six-man taps action is at home against Plainview Classical. You've seen, just going through that list, Andrew, you've played a bunch of these teams. I was asking you off the air about the Abilene-Wiley-Paladuro game, but you've seen, I guess you've not seen Friendship on the field. You've probably seen, I'm guessing you've seen them. But this is, I'll go back to say it again, this is just a fun week because we're to the point where games start to mean a little bit standing wise in the getting to the playoffs, but it's also we're still at the point where football games are just football games. You guys are one that's both. You've coached a while, you played a while. When kids, when you're struggling a little bit like you guys have, what's the secret to convincing kids to just go play? Here's a game plan, just go play football the way you know how.
3: Yeah, well, I think you have to make it mean something to them, and you know, our guys have taking advantage of, you know, they're blessed with the opportunity. You know, we still have three more. I don't ever say guaranteed games because, you know, sometimes injuries and stuff like that, and they have to go out each and every week like it may be their last game. And so we're playing for our seniors and trying to get those guys a playoff berth, but we have to go 1-0 this week.
2: You and Chip said almost pretty similar things. He talked about how the seniors are starting to count how many games.
3: Yeah.
2: And you want to give them more. You want to say, okay, they've got this many. We'll keep adding. See if we can't add a few.
3: Yeah.
2: Before the break, we were talking about that Lubbock Cooper's kind of a two-quarterback system now. Aiden Ramirez is the quarterback. He's the fourth starting quarterback for the Pirates, came up from the JV. But they mix in some Noah Clark, who's their best healthy athlete for sure. He's a receiver, natural receiver. Mix him in defensively as – defensive brain trust over there on 34th Street. How challenging is that to get guys ready to face, okay, be ready for this one number 47's in and this one number 1's in?
3: Yeah, it's always been tough going against Chip's offenses. You know, he personnelled a lot, and, you know, now it's kind of who he has playing, who he has healthy. And so we have to know where Noah's lined up at every play and then go from there. We have to get lined up and execute.
2: Which you guys are a little bit, at least last week, depending on if David Bockham's healthy or not, you guys have a little bit of that going too. So there's that chess match going on both.

0: ways.
1: Yeah, you know, and we're trying to put kids in the best situation to be successful. And sometimes that's two quarterbacks, sometimes it's three, sometimes it's, you know, a wildcat, sometimes it's spread. So it's fun having a game plan and try to execute that stuff. But at the end of the day, you want to be healthy.
0: And as Chip said today when I talked to him, you can game plan, you can scheme. A lot of this comes down to who blocks pretty well, who tackles pretty well, who's got the energy. I don't think energy is going to be a challenge
1: for
0: either
1: this
0: team in this one. Defensively, who's a guy that, while you guys are going through this right now, has kind of stepped up and become that guy that you kind of look to be the guy that sets a tone for you?
1: Caleb Bann, you know, he brings energy every day in practice, in the locker room, just everywhere. And so he stepped up. He's a junior free safety for us, and he does big things. You pair him with Isaiah Doss back there, the senior, and I think he's learned so much from Isaiah. He's just taken over as one of our leaders.
0: I'm going to come back. I want to talk about Bann, especially when we come back, because he reminded me a little bit when I saw him play. We've got one more segment in the Mustang Fan Zone. Come back and join us on 100.7 The Score.
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0: Welcome back in. We are in the Mustang Fan Zone talking Coronado football. The Mustangs are at Lubbock Cooper on Friday. That's a District 2 5A Division 2 game. It's the first time that that's been the case. Were you in Lubbock Cooper's district a few years ago or no? This is the first time.
1: Realignment before we were.
0: Okay. So you, but I was trying to find the series. You guys have played, Lubbock Cooper and Coronado have played, I think, every year since I've had my website going back. I mentioned Max Katwinkle and Seth Parr kind of got that rivalry going, but it's gone on for a while. I've made you relive the bad memory.
1: Yeah.
0: What's your favorite memory from the games you've coached against Lubbock Cooper?
1: Man, they've all been good. You know, that game right there, you know, that's one of those games that I'll never forget. You know, we're up and we felt we played pretty good defensively.
0: Yes.
1: Held them to like 2 field goals mm-hmm. before that last one. Gave up a short touchdown. And we thought we played well enough to win. And then to see that happen, it's just one of those games that you'll never forget.
0: It was whatever the opposite of a perfect storm was. It went against the Mustangs that night on that last series. Just needed one thing to go the other direction, and probably Cub Patton never gets that chance.
1: So yeah.
0: I'm trying to think of – I saw Sawyer Robertson just pick apart a really good Lubbock Cooper defense. I'm talking about the kid that played with him at Baylor, Kyler Jordan, Kobe McKenzie. Mm-hmm. And I'd seen Sawyer play a little bit, but I think that was the first or second game of his senior year. And you watched him out there, and you could tell that's a college quarterback, maybe an NFL quarterback at some
1: different point.
0: You know, you could just tell the difference. There's neither team has a guy quite like that right now, but you mentioned Caleb Band before we went to the break. And I'll say this: I watched Charlie Robinson, I watched John Curry. You coached John. You didn't get a chance to coach Charlie, but there's something about being a good linebacker / safety at Coronado that kind of gets in your blood, and Caleb looks like maybe he's that next guy.
1: Yeah, he is, and, you know, it's his high football IQ. He's a student of the game, great kid, comes from a great family, and his work ethic is just out of this world.
0: And when you're going through a tough season, that's the kind of guys you want. You want guys who understand that it can get better or it can get worse.
1: Yeah.
0: Leadership-wise, how has he kind of embraced that?
1: His energy is the same every day, you know, day in, day out. He brings the juice, you know, and he's just that guy that gets it going. He's always loud, and he's communicating, and he's talking to people and pumping people up, and that's just who he is.
0: Because you want your
1: leader.
0: You want your guys playing for this year, and you're coaching for this year, but as coach, you also have to, in the back of your mind, think, okay, I've got guys that – I want to build around next year. You've got a left-handed quarterback who's just a junior.
1: Yeah, we have a couple of those guys that we're building around. And they have great senior leadership, you know, to look up to and see how it's done, see how it's not done. And they're learning, man. It's a good group.
0: So this is something that Chip and I talked about, not necessarily for recording, just chatting. And it's something I talked to Jason Richards with Memorial about. When you're struggling and you have some success, that's good for the players, no doubt, and they're the ones who are making sure, but it's good for coaches' souls as well, head coaches, assistant coaches, when you see guys that just keep grinding and you find something positive to build on. It's been a while since you've had a huge building block. What will it mean to you as a coach when you get up Saturday morning, you look at that video, and you're like, okay, these guys are still working hard, and they're listening, and they're getting better.
1: Yeah, we watch film, and we feel like we're just a few reps away. You know, we're every play, it's like we're one step away from being pretty good. And so once we get up one Saturday and we see, hey, we put it together right here, we're doing the right things, and it comes out that we come out on top, it's going to be a great feeling.
0: Coronado's got this week, then they're at home the following week against Wichita Falls Legacy, on the road at Cooper, Lubbock, mm-hmm. Abilene Cooper, and then you finish up with, you have the open week?
1: Yep.
0: I don't like those open weeks at the end. I know that you don't get a say in that, but I would bet that Eric Ward and Chip would tell you that, if things go right and you guys get a playoff spot, that's even worse, I think.
1: Yeah.
0: And you're just sitting there waiting.
1: Yep.
0: I know that somebody's got to do it in an odd team district. That's not my favorite thing. So that's going to wrap us up in the Mustang Fan Zone. Coronado at Lubbock Cooper, 7 p.m. Friday. right here on Double T or on 100.7 The Score. We'll be back after this in the Plainsman Fan Zone on 100.7 The Score.
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0: Welcome back. We are jumping into the Plainsman Fan Zone. Jason Sims is here. We were talking about some of the struggles that some other teams are having. It's very cyclical. Jason's a spiritual guy. So is Chip. So is Andrew Roy. Go to church on Sunday and keep going to church, and hopefully it'll pay off. So.
1: Well, you know, like sports is a microcosm of life. You know, one of the benefits of sports is it teaches you how to handle adversity.
0: Absolutely.
1: You get to face adversity that, you know, it's not life and death. It's not like, are you going to be able to, you know, I don't know. We're very passionate about sports, but it puts kids and coaches in a situation where they can learn themselves and learn how to handle things. And sometimes we don't do it the right way, but it gives you an opportunity to learn and grow. And I feel like, that lesson is worth its weight in gold. And not everybody wins. Nope. You know, not everybody gets a gold star in life.